0: quite well. You know, you can think of it as our sun, for instance, which is some 99.8% the mass of our solar system. Every 11 years, our sun flips its poles. Some yes. people may not be aware of that.
1: Well, it's true.
0: And we don't experience huge impact from that, either than the sun becomes very active and throws out sun flares. And if we were hit by one of those sun flares, like directly, could be catastrophic for the Earth.
1: Well, here's the thing. Let me just interject. We do have the magnetic field, which is exactly what protects us from those sun flares, right? So if it gets really, really weak before it decides to do its flip thing, and there's a big sun flare, it'll cook us alive, literally.
0: Yeah, it could be a big problem. For instance, if it got really weak, even without a big sun flare, just from galactic cosmic rays and radiation from the sun and all this, it could be a big problem.
1: Yes, exactly.
0: Yeah.
1: Fortunately, perhaps fortunately, as I mentioned last night, because we talked about this last night, we're having a minimum. According to the scientists, we may enter a period where there'll be absolutely no sunspots at all, the mortar minimum. And that could go on for a number of years, and one has to wonder if whoever's watching out for us, and I hope there's somebody, has decided if we've got to have a flip, let's have low sun activity, right?
0: Yes. Well, that's, yeah, convenient. It certainly is. You know, I think, Art, at the end of the day, what we're getting to is that eventually we have to learn to fly. I like to think of it that way. We have to learn.
1: We have to learn to fly?
0: Yeah, we have to learn exactly what is a gravitational field and how to modulate it so that we can actually live in space and not on the surface of a planet. Because surfaces of planets are very unstable. They can get disrupted by many different sources, like a meteorite large enough, a comet coming by too close, a sun flare, and so on. And, you know, I think, like, planetary systems are like little incubators. They're good for a little while, but eventually you gotta learn to fly just like a bird in a nest and get out of the nest before the next hurricane, you know?
1: Fly, little bird, now or you die.
0: Yeah, and you know, I'm not the only one saying that. For instance, Stephen Hawking for years have been saying we have to learn. We have to figure out a way to colonize other planet or live in space. And all that cannot be done using fossil fuels in rockets. Mm-hmm. And so we have learn how to use gravity.
1: How to really fly.
0: Yeah.
1: Again, I hearken back to Michio Kaku, Professor Kaku, and here's something he said. Maybe you agree on this one. He said that right now we are a type zero planet, or civilization, if you will. Mm-hmm. And that, in his opinion, though he's up the chances a little bit, I asked him what are the chances of our surviving here on Earth if we don't find a way to get off the planet. And he thinks we really need to get off the planet just like you do. He said the odds of surviving if we don't get off the planet are really tiny. In other words, we'll end up with either ruining the planet, blowing ourselves up, or whatever.
0: Yeah, actually, I think we're living in grace. I'm just amazed we're still here to talk about it, like considering all the stuff that could happen that could wipe us out. You know, it doesn't actually take that big of a meteorite to lose usable atmosphere and so on. And so it really is remarkable we're still here, but I think we shouldn't push our luck.
1: Well, Nassim, I've noticed something, and that is the scientists sort of try to reassure us by saying, well, they're looking for these things.
0: Yes.
1: However, you may have noticed that many, many times you see a newspaper article that says something, or a broadcast that says something like, yesterday the Earth had a really close call. Well, so that means nobody noticed this thing was coming. Had this thing hit us, you know, we'd be in big trouble. So too many times they find out about it after the fact.
0: Yeah, that's why they're recruiting groups of amateur astronomers everywhere on the planet to keep looking for these things. It's not obvious to be able to track that these objects in in the space of our solar system is very large, and by the time we see it might be too late. So it's remarkable, you know, like I was saying, that we're still here. But I think more prominently is that we have to be able to understand gravity. And this is why I've been pushing so hard in those last 30 years to try to find solutions that would give us a better understanding of gravity, how it works, and to apply those in laboratory to see if we can modulate gravity. And I've worked in laboratory for the last 15 years on this. And the equations I wrote tells us that gravity is a little bit different than what Einstein described.
1: Can I stop you there? You used the term modulate gravity. Oh, my. That is very, very interesting. Modulate, for example, folks, modulation, think of it like this. A radio wave is silent. It is there. And then once modulated, it has intelligence on it. And that's how you hear it come out of your radio. It's a modulated wave. So you're talking about modulating gravity, and then, as you pointed out earlier, we could fly. Is it in your view, you've thought a lot about this, obviously, can we really modulate gravity?
0: Absolutely. I'm convinced we can. Just as we learn to modulate, as you were mentioning, the electromagnetic field, and pretty well all of our civilization came out of it, we learned that, you know, we can use magnetic fields to produce electricity. We learned how to use the electromagnetic field as we got a better understanding of it. I think that the next step for civilization will be to learn how to interact and use the gravitational field and power our civilization out of it and actually become a civilization that live in space and that comes to the surface just to enjoy the garden that the Earth is.
1: Well, if what you say is possible, that would really mean that you could be in a small craft, begin modulating in some way that would, in essence, repel you from the Earth, and you could, if you wished, at the speed of your choice, rise until you left the atmosphere and we're in space. You wouldn't have to be launching rockets and spewing chemicals everywhere and really.
0: Exactly.
1: Right. So I was going to ask, is that how it could work?
0: Yeah, absolutely. You can think of it this way. It's like if you were to create a gravitational field.
1: Yes.
0: Strong enough above your head. Uh-huh. Eventually we'd start getting sucked towards it. And if you were holding a device in your hand that's creating that really high energy gravitational field above your head and you got sucked towards it, that point would move with you because you're holding the device, so you kept on getting sucked towards it. You would accelerate in that direction.
1: I would have thought it would be the other way around. In other words, gravity is what holds our feet to the ground. So if you were modulating gravity, would you not modulate it so that it pushed you away from the source of gravity that holds our feet to the ground? You said toward it.
0: Yeah, you can think of it the other way around as well. You can think of it as the depression that's occurring above you is creating a push below you that's pushing you away from the gravitational field of the Earth, for instance.
1: All right.
0: But if you continue to create this depression, and you know, there's such a thing that just kind of made the media in the last few months called the EM drive, which is

0: it starts to move towards a certain direction. And so this, some of the stuff that's emerging now that's confirming some
1: Wait. Let's see if I can understand this. You're suggesting that what has been done is that somebody has sort of created, could it be described as a hole in front of the object that causes the object to move toward that? Is hole a wrong word?
0: It's more like a depression.
1: A depression,
0: a gradient.
1: Okay. All right, so
0: exactly.
1: So scaled up, one could imagine a craft.
0: That's right. And this is why NASA has been testing this drive and got positive results from it.
1: NASA has been testing this drive?
0: Absolutely. NASA has been testing this drive. A gentleman called Sonny White at NASA that's running a specific program in which NASA is trying to produce a warp drive came across the EM drive, which this physicist, which was an excellent physicist, couldn't get anybody to test because many scientists said this violates the laws of motion. It's impossible. So it's got to be a hoax. So nobody would test it. Finally, it took him years, like some 10 years. Finally, the Chinese tested it with positive result. And now finally NASA tested it with positive result. And it does what it says it does. It does produce a thrust without expelling anything off the back end. And this is why physicists said it violates the laws of motion, that if for any action you have to have a reaction or the other way around. Yeah. But when the NASA, and this is really important, when NASA published the result of their test,
1: yes,
0: they mentioned very clearly in the abstract of the paper that most likely what this drive does is that it's pushing against the vacuum fluctuations at the quantum level. And here we are, right back to some of the equations I wrote that describes matter in that way.
1: Okay, please repeat. NASA said
0: that basically what happens is that the density gradient, the change in density from the front of the cone to the back of the cone of this little drive is creating a flow in the structure of space-time, in the fluctuations of the vacuum at the quantum level around it. You can think of it as like a fluid.
1: Well, there's no minor matter at all. In fact, if you were in space, you would just, check me if I'm wrong here, but if what you say is true, you would continually accelerate, right?
0: That's right.
1: Oh,
0: so,
1: well,
0: but if you're pushing against the quantum vacuum, you see, because that's even in space where it seems like there's nothing. At the very fine level, there's all this energy that's present in the structure of space-time itself. Actually, we can't find anywhere where there is not this electromagnetic energy. And what NASA said, and it's very significant.
1: Could it be dark matter?
0: Dark energy.

0: 952. Call Art.
1: Sim Harriman is my guest, and wow, we're into some pretty interesting territory here. He's a theoretical physicist. You can look him up. You can read his papers if you wish. But some of what we're talking about, absolutely priceless. If one of these days, as he feels, we're going to have to learn to fly. So, here you are once again, Nassim. Thank you. This will be a fairly short span we've got here before the bottom of the hour break. But anyway, this incredible drive, is it fair to call it a drive? It could be a drive, right, for space travel.
2: Absolutely. It produces thrust. And although it's producing very little thrust right now, it is producing some, considering that only very little wattage of energy is put in the drive. With more energy, of course, more thrust. Mm-hmm. And, you know, it is definitely the beginning of realizing that we may be able to interact with the structure of space-time and produce gravitational effects. There's another fellow, for instance, in the University of Finland, Eugene Poklaknov, that has succeeded in creating a gravitational beam that propagates at some 64 times the speed of light, and that's published in peer-reviewed journals as well. And so what I'm saying here is that, like, we're not that far. You know, like, people would think, oh my God, this is going to be like generations from now. I think it's actually imminent that we will be able to modulate gravity and control it.
1: Imminent is a really good word. And that really, I mean, you're right. It's the only way that we could move masses, if we had to or wanted to, from point A to point B. Also, if we were able to, I guess I'm going to ask this, if we were able to modulate gravity, how effective would it be, Sim, for example, far from Earth? Does it or does it not depend on its ability to repel from Earth's gravity, or once out in deep space, could you just accelerate endlessly?
2: Oh, absolutely, because space-time is everywhere, and so basically what you're doing is you're warping the fabric of space-time. You're kind of creating a funnel, just like maybe a little bit a propeller on a motor of an airplane or in a boat motor is creating a depression, even either in the air or in the water, to create a force moving in a certain direction. You're basically doing that with the fabric of space-time wherever you are in the universe.
1: Okay, well, you heard me earlier, Nassim, mention what they're calling Earth 2.0. Kepler 452b, it is 1,400 light years from Earth. Now, to even in your wildest imagination, to think about getting to Earth 2.0, you would have to travel many times the speed of light to ever even imagine getting there in a single lifetime. Is what you're suggesting with modulation of gravity something that would begin you on a trip that would get you there in some reasonable amount of time?
2: Yeah, this brings us back to the beginning of our conversation about wormholes, because if you're able to warp space-time, and this is what some of the fellows at NASA are working on, if you're able to warp space-time into a wormhole, then all of a sudden you could transfer the information across the universe extremely, almost instantaneously, as we were discussing.
1: Yes.
2: And you could be there, you know, in a few seconds, with no jet lag. all these technologies are being developed now, and some of these effects that we're now starting to realize, are occurring. And I want to mention, Art, that all these effects have to do with spin. And that's why I use the analogy of a propeller. And this is what was really missed earlier on, and that I believe is the key, is that spinning electromagnetic field at high velocity can produce these warps in space-time and open these wormholes. This is really becoming reality now. It's not just in the theoretical realm. Some of these devices are starting to show these effects.
1: Do you know some of the wildest stories that anybody's ever told? Things like the Philadelphia experiment involved spinning things.
2: That's right.
1: You're aware,
2: electromagnetic fields.
1: That's right. You're aware of those stories, right?
2: Absolutely.
1: So you're suggesting there could be a real basis for. I mean, it's not so. This is an old story, so.
2: Right.
1: A new theory, an old story.
2: Exactly, and you know, it's just like this. Einstein described gravity as the curvature of space-time, and I don't know if we have enough time in this section, but I'm just going to start on it. Imagine that, let's describe it this way. Typically, it's described as the surface of a trampoline that you put a ball on it, and it curves the trampoline so that it curves the surface so that another ball would appear to be attracted to the first one, right?
1: All right, pick right up when we're done with the break. Relax, you've got a few minutes to relax. I love this stuff.

0: take a ride? Exclusively on the Dark Matter Digital Network. This is Midnight in the Desert with your host, Art Bell. 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
1: Don't worry, everybody. We're going to get the lines open here at the top of the hour, maybe even earlier. I promise. I know when I get a really good guest and I get all wrapped up, it's hard to let go. But we will do that. We'll get the lines open, I promise. My guest, of course, is Nassim Raymond. And he is brilliant, absolutely brilliant. We're talking about modulating gravity, a drive for getting to another place in space that we could conceivably call home if we had to. All right, so I get messages, and believe it or not, something called the wormholes. I'm doing the program. They send it on the computer, and it comes blasting over here from Arizona. Lasha says, how can you create gravitational depressions in space if there's no gravity in space? It doesn't make sense to me.
2: Right. Well, there's gravity everywhere. For instance, our solar system is stuck in the gravitational field of our galaxy.
1: Yes.
2: And we know that our galaxy is part of a larger cluster.
1: Yes.
2: And that cluster is part of a supercluster. So there's gravitational fields everywhere, and space-time, the fabric of space which produced the gravitational effect, is everywhere. There's no place where there's no space-time. And so, modulating space-time, or curving space-time, or warping space-time anywhere you are, will produce gravitational effects. And if you're controlling those, you can make it so it propels you in one direction or another.
1: Okay.
2: So,
1: continue. Go ahead.
2: Yeah. So I, before the break, I was saying that, like, and the problem, and that's known, is just the problem has been that the idea that we could curve space-time strong enough to produce such an effect has always been thought to be impossible, because the amount of energy it would take to curve it. So the example I was going to give is that, and that's maybe just because of the way we describe gravity, meaning that Einstein described gravity as this curvature of space-time, just like a ball on a trampoline curving the surface.
1: Right.
2: I like to use a different analogy. Think of you being in your bathtub with a rubber ducky and and pulling the plug. And so you got this little vortex that's being created near the drain because there's a little gradient there. There's this density change. The air is coming up, the water is going down, and if you look on the surface of the water, it looks like it's curving towards the drain. And if you put your rubber ducky close enough,
3: he's going to die.
2: He's going to start orbiting and act very much like the way we think of gravity.
1: Right.
2: But so what Einstein described is very much that curvature that you see on the surface producing the gravitational effect. And that, you know, demands tensor equations, and it's very complex. But what I found is that you can describe the same effect, get the same result, get the same math, except instead of describing the curvature, you describe the water molecules spinning, making the vortex in the first place, which is more fundamental. The curvature on the surface is kind of a secondary effect. The source of the gravitational field is actually all these little Planck fluctuations spinning together, producing that effect. And so the key word here is spin. So all of a sudden, you start to realize, wait, I might be able to curve space-time, not by creating this massive energy event, but just by getting space-time to spin.
1: All right. Have you ever heard the name Bob Lazar?
2: Absolutely.
1: All right, my friend Rossi sends me a message saying the electromagnetic drive is almost exactly what Bob Lazar described to you so many years ago. He talked about the sportship drive on the UFO at S4, which used a depression of gravity in front of it, pulling it forward.
2: That's right. Yeah, that's correct. And many people that had, some of the people that had these experiences, or, you know, and that's gonna sound pretty esoteric, but even the people that have been taken on spaceship by maybe another civilization, describe these spinning magnetic fields or spinning electromagnetic events. And even when you look at, you know, some of the footage in modern time of some of these so-called UFOs or flying objects that we're not sure where they come from or how they get here, very commonly we see kind of the object wobbling in space.
1: Mm-hmm.
2: When it slows down enough, we see it like it almost looked like it's a little unstable.
1: That's right.
2: And that's called precession, and it's very much the result of spinning things. It's a gyroscopic effect when you're spinning things. You can think of a top that you're spinning, you know, those toys from when you were a kid.
1: Right, as they slow, they wobble.
2: Yeah, as they slow, they wobble. That's called precession.
1: And, very good.
2: And so you can imagine that a ship that's using a spin in the electromagnetic field to propel themselves by curving spacetime, when they slow down and stabilize,
1: got it,
2: or they slow down the drive so much that it starts to wobble just like a top.
1: Jacob says, if modulating gravity was possible one day, would it be possible to bend the space fabric to the point you could actually create a wormhole?
2: Absolutely. And this is what Sonny White and those folks at NASA are actually working on, because the math is very clear and straightforward that you could eventually create enough curvature to produce a wormhole and connect very distant places in the universe and travel instantaneously. It's very real. And as I was saying at the beginning of our interview, this might be actually occurring in nature all the time, even at the subatomic level, so that particles that are entangled are actually connected through wormholes.
1: Good. Back to entanglement. I want to come back for a moment to mass consciousness, because I really want to ask about this. If everything is connected, then mass consciousness really does, or the possibility of it really does make sense to me. Have you looked at the experiments done at Princeton and for example, as they monitored around the world with these so-called eggs, which are actually just computers spitting out random stuff, mm-hmm. It just spiked through the roof before the 9/11 business, and then they have many other examples of spikes that occurred. And this claims to be looking at mass consciousness, at some sort of something, and here's the real wild part of it, that occurs before whatever it is that's going to happen, like 9/11, something really big, it occurs before it, which implies some sort of twist in time or knowledge of what's going to happen. I don't really know what it fully implies, but it fascinates me.
2: Yeah, it not only is it instantaneous, it seems like the communication is even, so past the speed of light, to the point where it's a precursor, and you can actually, you could think of it that the events that we experience in our everyday life is actually a little bit slow compared to the underlying reality that's occurring. By the time we experienced it, it's actually, you know, already passed by a few seconds.
1: Okay.
2: And so these eggs are actually, which are random generators that are all around the world, network, that are supposed to be, you know, spitting out random numbers.
1: Mm-hmm.
2: All of a sudden, when we have very significant global events that range from global meditations, by the way, to very dramatic events like 9/11, these generators start acting weird. They start to output coherent data, coherent spikes, and like you were mentioning, the spike starts to move towards higher levels of coherency prior even to the event occurring. And so
1: some kind of rift in space time. It's really weird.
2: Yeah.
1: All right, here comes a big one.
2: On that subject, or just
1: yes.
2: one more?
1: Oh, by all means.
2: What's really cool is that some of these experiments are done as well with individuals trying to influence the random generators, and that's been shown to be very effective. With your consciousness, you can influence a computer that's outputting random numbers.
1: That's a fact. That's a fact. As a matter of fact, they turned out a little program that allowed you to do exactly that. It would sort of, you could get any background you wanted on the computer. And as you concentrated, you tried to manifest this picture to become solidified in front of you on the screen. If you didn't concentrate on it, it would go back into the noise. And I experimented with that, and I'm telling you, it really works.
2: It's remarkable, and it yes. supports the concept that that you're connected even to a computer.
1: Exactly.
2: You know, and so it really kind of starts to land that, wow, we're really connected to this material world around us.
1: All right. Before we ever get to phones here, I really want to ask you if you believe that time travel in time, will actually ever become possible in either direction?
2: Mm-hmm. Well, that's a really good question, and it could take a long time to answer because the concept of time might be erroneous the way we think about it, but just to give the standard answer would be that it's not precluded from Einstein field equation, meaning that even the standard model of physics predicts that time can be manipulated and that we should be able to travel in time. It might sound a little mind-boggling, but, you know, when we actually start to modulate gravity, yes. we may end up modulating time at the same time.
1: At the same time, yes.
2: Yeah, because, you know, it's space-time that we're affecting. And so the thing is that the way I see it from the perspective of the work I've done is that when you change time, you change space as well. And so that you are actually in a different place, not necessarily, you know, at a different time. So you might not be on Earth anymore that you know. You might be on a, you know, parallel or, you know, a reflection Earth in space. But that's, you know, going down the rabbit hole.
1: It is. How about questions about life and death? In other words, is it your view that when we, human beings, die, that's it, game over, nothing left? Or in physics, is there some way to, how can I put this, imagine that something continues when we
2: absolutely.
1: Die?
2: Absolutely. Yeah.
1: Absolutely? Really?
2: Yeah. Meaning that, like, we know for a fact that no information can be lost. And so if you think of yourself, well, first of all, we, you know, it's important to describe what we call death, you know, because basically when
1: be my guest, describe death.
2: Well, because all we observe is just a change of state, meaning that all the atoms you were ever made of and all the atoms you're made of currently are still there. They don't go anywhere. They just change state. They change form. And so if you thought about it that way, even in a very physical way, nothing really was lost. There's just a rearrangement of the information. And so I particularly believe that, the information still remains, and that it's in a different form, and it's in a form that's not necessarily directly accessible, from our perspective, from our experience every day. Mm. But I don't see why some people wouldn't be able to access it, or, you know, that even technologically, eventually we would be able to access it. You know, if the information is in the structure of space.
1: If I'm hearing you correctly, you're talking about accessing information from people that, from our perspective, have died.
2: Exactly. That, that information is still present, and it may still be coherent.
1: What is that going to take? A quantum computer?
2: Yes, a quantum interacting device that is tapping into this field of information I was describing earlier. That's called the vacuum fluctuation that makes up everything we see and don't see, according to what I found.
1: Wow, you have given me so much to think about. Holy mackerel! all right. Zim,
2: it's mind-boggling.
1: It absolutely does. You know, you're in the mind-boggling business. No question about it. Nazim, give me a moment. We're going to take a break. But before we do, I wanted to, because we're a new show, I want to describe to people how to call. So hold tight. We'll be back with you after the break, and we will be taking calls. So here's the deal, folks. You know the phone number, the public phone number, right? It's area code 952-225-5278. That's 952-225-5278. That's an easy one to call. But then we've got ways you can call from all over the world, North America and Canada. Folks, you have got your own window to get in and ask a question. How can you not have a question after all of this? It's Skype, and what I'm suggesting to you is that you put Skype on your phone. If you've got whatever phone you've got, a smartphone, put it on your phone. And the way you set it up is, if you're in North America, America, Canada, whatever, go like you're going to make a new contact and put in simply, and it's not case sensitive, just put in MITD51. MITD51. And then you'll find that in your list, and you'll see the little phone symbol, and you can press on it with Apple anyway. I've got Apple. Sorry if I offend the Android people. And then the same deal goes for international calls. If you're somewhere outside the North American universe, put in MITD55. That's MITD55. Now, again, it will appear in your contact list, right? And after it's in the list, you can go there, and even though we haven't connected as buds, you can call it anytime you want. And by the way, it's free. Absolutely free. And the reason I'm suggesting all this to all of you is because when you do call by Skype, oh my, you get really, really good connections, as you can tell. Tonight I've been talking to somebody in Paris, France. Well, guess what? Though we've had maybe a hiccup or two, what a connection from Paris, huh? Way better than the average phone company could do. So it's kind of necessary for me to take a moment out and explain to people how they can call. Now, you can also do that from the computer of your choice. Apple, or everybody's favorite, Windows, same deal. And, of course, that's the way you receive the show. We come to you on the Internet, or on your local station, whatever the case may be, and through TuneIn. God bless TuneIn, getting us from here to there. So I hope I've explained it reasonably, because the phone lines are about to open. And we'd love to have your questions, because, boy, this is really, really good stuff. I'm Art Bell, Midnight in the Desert, roaring.

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1: Listen, everybody, one more thing. Let me add one more thing, and that is, if you have not experienced listening to this program with headphones, oh, baby, you're missing a lot. We're coming to you in full stereo, and the audio should be actually fairly impressive. It's quite an audio chain we've got. So next chance you get, if you haven't done it, grab some earbuds. I'm going to tell you how to get some really good ones from Bob Crane and listen to us in full living stereo. It is actually pretty impressive. And I'm not impressed easily by audio, but I'm telling you, it sounds really good. All right, Nassim, you're back on the air and hopefully prepared to answer a few questions.
2: Yes, wonderful.
1: Good, good. All right, well, here they come then. Let's start with Michael on Skype. Michael, you are on the air.
3: What a great show, Art.
1: Well, thank you.
3: You made an old retired concrete executive's brain cells start moving again. Nassim?
2: Yes.
3: Let's say that, and I'm not being negative here, but let's say we're able to manipulate gravity and get 300 million people off of Earth and be able to transport them four times the speed of light to Earth 2.0. I guess my question is how do we sustain ourselves? We are organic. We are organic orgasms here.
1: maybe you
3: organic
1: are.
3: Organic people here. We need food and water.
1: Well, yeah, but Earth 2.0, sir, implies exactly that there would be things to sustain us there.
3: But wouldn't we have to plant?
2: Well, you know,
3: food.
1: Well, take seeds.
3: Okay.
1: I don't know. All right. Thank you very much for the call. Yes, of course we would have to sustain ourselves, but if we could travel at the kind of speeds that Nassim is talking about, then it wouldn't be a problem. We could run back and get seeds or whatever.
2: That's right. And we may not have to go that far, meaning we could, for instance, terraform Mars very rapidly. I mean, there's many efforts right now, millions and millions of dollars being poured into trying to set up a little colony on Mars.
1: Right.
2: By very large private organizations. And, you know, and they're planning on doing this with rockets, which is not really feasible. It would take thousands of rocket trips to put on Mars even a small community. But if you are able to control gravity or you have gravity control, mm-hmm. I mean, you could do trips within a few minutes to Mars. And and you could easily, when you have this type of technology, when you have this type of power of control, you can do all sorts of things that makes absolutely no sense with anything less. For instance, you can transport large amount of water, you can transport all kinds of materials, you can even capture materials that are floating around, like for instance in the asteroid belt, and bring them to where you need them, and so on.
1: Yeah, and you can even go back and get your rocket keys you left on Earth.
2: Right.
1: Let's go to the phone lines. There's so many people. You're on the air with Nassim. Hi.
4: Hi, Roswell's Art.
1: Thank you.
4: We talked almost 15 years ago about this exact same craft. I saw it at Edwards Air Force Base when I was called in to provide some support equipment to the government.
1: Oh.
4: And it took me a year to find out what it was. And a guy said it was counter-rotating magnetic fields that projected a hole.
1: Yes.
4: That pulled the craft into whatever direction, and it went faster depending on how far out that hole was projected.
1: So, in other words, exactly what was described.
4: Exactly. It was at JPL Laboratory. I had to be cleared and all that. Never had to sign anything. I had one of those type jobs, like, you know, you have a janitor. They're always there. They're always doing something, mm-hmm. but you're never quite sure who they're with.
1: All right. Do you have an actual question for Nassim?
4: Is this craft been around since the 80s? will it be revealed soon, in your opinion? And I was told that there was probably 60 of these things back in 89 that were operational as part of Star Wars. Is there anything that you've heard about that?
1: All right. Yeah, let's actually ask him. Nassim, he's right. There are many who believe exactly what he said, that these craft, or craft that can do what you have described, have been around for a relatively long time. Is there any chance, in your opinion, that all of this will get revealed to the world?
2: Yeah, I think so. I think that, you know, many of these experiments that have been done in, you know, behind the scene, what's typically described as black budgets in the military industrial complex, even since the Second World War and so on, I think that now it's emerging in the population, and it will become available, it will become revealed, that and how to interact with the vacuum to produce energy and so on. These things are about to emerge. And it's going to change our world. It's going to rock our world, like, at a very fundamental level.
1: You know, I don't often say this. People have been saying it for years, and I've heard it. But I actually think our world is about to get rocked. I've got this impending feeling that I've come on the air at the right time because something really big is getting ready to happen. And I'll leave it at that. Matthew, you're on the air.
5: Hello, Art. So happy to have you back on the air.
1: Thank you so much.
5: I was wondering about the potential for using this technology, this wormhole technology. Theoretically, would it be feasible, say, to activate a wormhole in the Yellowstone caldera and have the other end, say, on the moon, and we could terraform the moon by moving the caldera to the moon?
1: shifting real estate, huh? I don't know. That's pretty wild. Nassim, you want to answer it?
2: You know, I never thought of it that way, but I would say probably yes, correct. We could move massive amount of material across wormholes to wherever we want it. It would be very effective in terraforming and so on, bringing in water. I mean, we could theoretically take a planet that looks like Mars or the moon, you know, and bring water, produce atmosphere.
1: Sure.
2: I mean, literally, when you have control over gravity, you can do really incredible things.
1: And again, it's your view that we are going to need something like this because we're going to have a dire need to be off the planet in mass at some point.
2: Absolutely. And I think that any society in the universe that develop on any size planet eventually reach that point where there's just too many people, there's not enough resources,
1: right,
2: and they have to learn to fly.
1: Gotcha. All right, to the phones we go. It just says anonymous. I assume not that group. Anyway, it's not a group. Not that massive.
6: Hi, Art.
1: Hi, people. Yes, hi.
6: Hi. I was going to say that I think people might be overthinking this propulsion, these propulsion devices, instead of thinking of it as anti-gravity or depressions in gravity. I don't see why you can't just take two magnetic elements, which normally people would think push apart or pull together like magnets do, but adjust the variables so that the fields propagating between them, instead of generating balance forces, generate unbalanced or unidirectional forces where one field is pushing and the other is pulling in the same direction, and then you will get propulsion.
1: Sim?
2: Very good. That's a little bit of what we're describing. It's a little more complex just because, you can't just get a magnetic field to attract to another one if you don't have the other one in front of it. So, you know, it's a little, but it's along those lines. You're using magnetic fields, you're spinning them at high velocity, like the experiments in Finland at the from Eugene, where he's spinning high density magnetic field in a superconductive disk and getting this beam of gravity coming off it. This is very much what you're describing. I think you get the right thinking. You know, the theory is always a little more complex, but I think that's the right views that you have.
6: Go ahead, caller. When you have fields propagating between two elements, they take time to travel, and during that they travel at the speed of light, so people forget that they think they happen instantaneously. But in the time that the fields travel, let's say one from one element to the other, you can adjust the conditions in the facing element so that when that field arrives, it'll be pushing on one and pulling on the other. It's possible to do. It's a simple formula, actually.
2: Yes, that's correct. And it's just that in terms of overcoming the gravitational field, those propagating fields, those electromagnetic propagating fields, have to interact with space-time so that gravity is modulated as a result. That's where the complexity gets a little higher. Because the magnetic fields, like the source of the magnetic fields, are unknown in physics, meaning we don't know why an electron is an electron and why, you know, a proton has an electromagnetic or electrostatic field. These are starting to be discovered to be actually part of this curvature in space-time that's occurring at the quantum level. And so you're correct. Using the propagation of magnetic field in the structure of space-time, we can curve space-time and produce those effects. And I think spin is the very important component of it.
1: Apparently. Scott on Skype, you're on Midnight. Hi.
7: Hi, Art. This is my first call using Skype, so I hope you can hear me okay.
1: You're doing very well. Are you on a computer or a phone?
7: I'm on an iPhone using earbuds and a built-in mic.
1: Sounds like $1 million. Proceed.
7: Okay, send me some of that. Anyway, last hour, you know, Sam mentioned something regarding information about the departed and that it might be possible using supercomputer to reach them.
1: Yes.
7: And I did that actually in 1986.
1: To call me tomorrow night. I mean, obviously, there's a big story here.
7: Okay, yes, there is, and I'm willing to tell you. And the lady that taught me how to do it is a psychic who I would love to have on your show. But I will call during open phones and discuss this because it'll knock your socks off. So wear socks.
1: I will wear socks. I will be ready for you. Make sure and call me, all right?
8: 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Question everything.
7: Okay, man.
1: All right. Take care. Oh, my. All right. We're going to do an early break. Trying to squeeze as much as I can in. You know the phone numbers. You know the Skype way in, I hope. Now, there was an example of somebody who did it. And boy, does it ever work. You use Skype the right way on your smartphone, you'll sound like $1 million. But I'm not going to send anything out.

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1: Hi, everybody. I'm Art Bell, and this is Midnight in the Desert. Very, very busy night. I'm going to find out if Nassim is still... Are you still there?
2: Yeah, absolutely.
1: Good, good, good, good. There was somebody trying to get in from Asia, and I think that I brought them on, but not successfully because it somehow put you on hold, so I didn't answer it the right way. I'm going to learn how to do it. So the caller from Asia, give it another try, and we'll give it another try. And in the meantime, hello there in Marysville something. You're on the air.
3: Yeah, hi, my name is John. I'm actually in Yuba City, right next to Marysville.
1: All right.
3: I have a couple, first of all, thank you, Art. You've been such a big part of my life for so long, and I'm so glad you're back.
1: Thank you.
3: I have a couple questions for your guest. You guys touched earlier on pole shift.
1: Right.
3: And I would like to know a little, I'd like to elaborate on a little bit, some specifics, like how it would affect our electronics, our basic electronics,
1: right?
3: Internet and GPS, you know, satellites and stuff like that.
1: Really good question.
3: You know, most of our defense and everything is relying on that, and I don't understand what would happen with a pole shift. Is it like positive to negative as far as electronics are concerned? You know what I'm saying?
4: Right. It would have a very devastating effect on many of our devices. Already the fact that the poles are drifting is, running havoc with some of the navigation systems for airplanes. They have to readjust the coordinates for landing strips and so on because of the change.
1: Actually, that happened down in Florida. They had to actually reorient runways or something. It was a big mess down there because of it.
4: That's right. Because of the pole drifting.
1: Yes.
4: So it really could produce some very big challenges on our planet if the pole shift happened in a very sudden way, especially. If it's more gradual, we may be able to adjust some of our technologies. But as we were discussing earlier, if it dropped dramatically in strength, it would be a big problem in terms of the radiation we receive both from the galactic cosmic rays and from our sun. So it, go ahead.
1: Go ahead, caller.
3: No, I'm sorry. I thought that our magnetic field is decreasing now, and that's an indication of pole shift. Is that correct?
4: That's correct. It is decreasing, or it has been seen to
3: be stronger. It will rebuild itself.
4: It will. Yes, it's assumed that it would rebuild after the flip, as we can see from the records in the lava. And we do see from the records in the lava, spotting, and we see various weakening of the field prior to the pole shifts. So all these things are precursors.
1: Seems to me it's the devil in the details of the flip that we need to know about.
4: Yeah, exactly. It's not so well known because, of course, we don't have any records of any technological civilizations undergoing a pole shift. So we don't know exactly what it will do and how exactly it's going to do it.
1: Here's a question for you, one that you haven't addressed yet, Nassim, and it's how quickly or how long might it take for the flip to actually occur? Maybe this question you can't answer. I mean, is it overnight? Is it like, oh my God, it just flipped? Or is it over 100 years or 1,000?
4: Well, that's the thing. It was first believed that it would take hundreds of years.
1: Yes.
4: And then some of the latest data is showing no, it can happen very, very quickly in a matter of a few days. So, you know, it can't be very rapid.
1: Okay. All right, caller, does that answer?
3: Yeah, that was awesome. I do have one other quick question. He mentioned earlier that NASA was working on creating a wormhole.
1: I don't think he said they're working on making a wormhole. He said they were working on a drive, I believe.
4: Warp drive.
1: A warp drive, right. Yes.
4: Oh, yeah, exactly. Sonny White and his team are working on using those fluctuations at the quantum level to energize a drive that would produce warping of space-time, which can lead to wormholes.
1: If NASA starts to make a wormhole, you'll let us know right away, won't you?
4: Yes, I'll give you a call.
1: All right. Very quickly on Skype, Ra, I believe it is, you're on the air.
5: Hey, thanks. I really appreciate it. Sure. I just have a quick question for Nassim about time travel, because I know you guys were talking about it earlier, and I find that very interesting.
1: So do I.
5: How do you feel about, like, the butterfly effect and, you know, the ripple effect and paradoxes and stuff like that? Because it seems to make time travel really complicated. Because if you go back in time, you know, eventually in the future someone would go back in time, would it mess up the current timeline, or does time fix itself?
4: Well, that's a really good question.
1: It's a lot of questions, actually. The butterfly effect was asked about.
4: Uh-huh.
5: Yeah.
1: All right, let him answer. What about the butterfly effect? In other words, well, explain what the butterfly effect is.
4: Well, the idea that if you went back in time and killed your grandpa, would you be there to, you know,
1: kill him
4: in the first place?
1: Yeah, that's a big paradox. The butterfly effect is like, well, if for example, you went back and you made some wind, right? Wind, a little bit of wind. It might, in the future, cause a full-blown typhoon that kills millions.
4: That's right.
1: Right?
4: Right. The butterfly effect is that a small change could create a very large change eventually.
1: Yes.
4: And, you know, directly related to the butterfly effect, I think there's something that's misunderstood about that, and is that, you know, for instance, the idea that and that's why it's called that way, like that a butterfly in Africa could bat its wing and all of a sudden eventually produce a hurricane in Florida. There's scale relationships in the universe that are very fundamental to the way the universe functions, according to what I found. And these scales have to do with the impact of things on other things. Like, for instance, our Earth has very little impact on the sun. It doesn't even look like a grain of sand beside the sun. It's very, very teeny. The sun can have a very large impact on the Earth, though. And, and so the same for the butterfly, meaning that, like, if the butterfly bats its wing, the probability of that eventually producing a hurricane are extremely, extremely low.
1: Right.
4: It would take millions and millions of butterflies batting their wings all at the same time, and then maybe the probability would go up a little bit. So,
1: Let's talk about the granddad thing. You go back and you kill somebody in your lineage, your grandfather, whatever.
4: Mm-hmm.
1: That's just impossible, right? Because you would blink out. It would be when the moment the bullet hit and he died, you wouldn't exist, or what?
4: Right. Well, this is assuming that all these timelines are singular and linear. But actually, if the timelines are parallel to each other, you would not necessarily experience that in the reality that you're in. Meaning. If you go back in time, you might be back in time in a universe that may not be the one that you're experiencing right now. And in that one, you may kill your grandfather and not exist anymore.
1: So
4: but
1: would you, in essence,
4: exist here?
1: Okay, would you be blowing yourself into a new dimension, essentially?
4: Right, you'd be experiencing a different universe.
1: Okay, caller, does that answer it?
5: Beautiful, thank you. Exactly what I was looking for.
1: All right, I'm glad we were able to deliver. Take care. Boy, we're short on time. Very quickly, Tampa, Florida.

0: For Dark Matter News, I'm Leo Ashcraft. Have you ever regretted sending an email and wish you could take it back? Or maybe you've worried about sending confidential information over email, especially after seeing the damage a large-scale email hack can cause, like the one that hit Sony Pictures last year. A new self-destructing email service called DMail aims to eliminate those concerns. The introduction of a tool that allows you to better control your messages that are sent over Gmail. With DMail, you can revoke access to any email at any time. And, in a release arriving soon, you'll be able to stop recipients from forwarding your messages to others, too. The idea for the new service comes from the team behind the social bookmarking service Delicious, a longtime web staple. Eventually, the team plans to make DMail a freemium service, where some aspects will remain free for individuals, while power users and businesses will pay for other features. You don't normally hear about leprosy cases today in the United States, but a warning has gone out to Floridians to beware. 9 cases have been reported in the state so far this year, and the cause is thought to be armadillos. What's the connection? Armadillos are common in Florida, and according to the Centers for Disease Control and Prevention, they are the only animal to carry leprosy, a bacterial disease that affects the skin and nerves. Each of the Florida cases this year involved people who were in direct contact with armadillos, and the disease can be spread through saliva. What's more startling, the Department of Health reports that an average of 10 Floridians are diagnosed every year, so having 9 people already infected this year is a huge jump. While armadillos are nocturnal, it is currently breeding season, so experts warn that you may come across some babies during the day. They may be cute. They can also carry the disease. So make sure you and your kids stay clear of armadillos. This is Dark Matter News. The FDA has approved a device that lets the blind see with their tongue. Developed by Wisconsin-based WICAB, the device translates visual information from a video camera into gentle electrical stimuli on the tongue. Eventually, users are able to interpret the signals to see where objects are located, how big they are, and how quickly and in what direction they're moving. If only Nikola Tesla were alive to see this now. A group of Russian physicists are picking up from where he'd left off, using his patents and ideas to finally create the masterpiece that had been long suppressed, wireless electricity transmission. Their work has been largely forgotten. And just like Tesla himself, they have not reached their funding goals, but they still seem to be publishing updates regardless. In 1891, Nikola Tesla gave a lecture for the members of the American Institute of Electrical Engineers in New York City, where he made a striking demonstration. In each hand, he held a gas discharge tube, an early version of the modern fluorescent tube. The tubes were not connected to any wires, but nonetheless they glowed brightly during his demonstration. Wireless electricity transmission solves a number of problems. It allows people to receive electricity without large-scale infrastructure costs. Transmission to remote locations becomes feasible, and terrain is no longer a restriction. This one invention could well grant billions of people access to life-empowering electricity, assuming they succeed. Imagine watching TV via the power of lightning. By using the Earth as a dynamo, or by making use of the existing potential difference between the ionosphere and the Earth, Tesla had hoped to be able to generate electric charge, which would be then dissipated around the world. The man was ambitious. Tesla's ambitions were thwarted by money. The first real Tesla tower, the Wardenclyffe Tower, was near completion and showed encouraging signs. The project would be abandoned when Tesla himself spent all of his savings on the project. I'm Leo Ashcraft for Dark Matter News.
1: Again, back to Paris, France, and Nassim, you're still in place, I presume?
2: Yes, I am.
1: Good, good, good. All right, I believe we were talking with somebody in Middletown, Connecticut, and hopefully you're still there. Proceed, sir.
3: Oh, I'm absolutely still here.
1: Okay, good.
3: I'd like to preface this question for your guest with, I'm an evil billionaire.
1: And, it's a Donald! No. Well,

0: So instead of running for president this year, I decided that I would love to build an anti-gravity chamber in my house.
1: Okay.
0: But I have some concerns.
1: Okay.
0: And hoping your guests can answer them. When I'm floating in the air, now I kidnapped some of the best scientists from around the world to work on this. But they seem to not be able to answer the question of fire. Will I be able to smoke my marijuana as I float? Because if I can't float to a bag of Cheetos, I don't want to do it.
1: Well, that probably leads to the question. One way to travel would be to, you know, modulate gravity, and this guy obviously travels a different way. He waited all that time to say that. Sheesh.
2: Oh, my God. If I knew, I could have reduced my 30 years research long ago.
1: Yeah. Adam on Skype, you're on the air with us.
3: Hey, Art. You sound better than ever on this digital network here.
1: Oh, it is. It's pretty cool, isn't it?
3: Oh, man, it sounds good.
1: Yeah.
3: But fascinating guest there tonight, and he mentioned CERN earlier, and I had got just a couple questions for him about the people over at CERN.
1: Mm-hmm.
3: You hear about these increases in their TEVs, that they're spinning these particles around faster and faster and faster. And then you also hear about, like, you know, the closer you get to the speed of light, the more and more energy it takes. And I just thought it would be interesting from a practical standpoint. When they go from like 6.5 to 13 TEV, which is, I guess a little over double or at double, I guess it's not linear as far as increasing the speed of these particles over there. Are they getting close to a point where there's like a really diminishing return because of putting so much more energy in but not getting that much closer to the speed of light? Is that a concern for them? And the second part of that CERN question was, is it really anything to worry about like a black hole being created out of the research over at CERN that just gobbles up the planet?
1: Mm.
2: Well, you know, as I was saying earlier, actually, there is an outside possibility in the mathematics that could occur, and that's what has created so much concern in some of the scientific community and the public. You know, absolutely, you know, more energy you're putting into those things, you know, there is a diminishing return as you get closer and closer to speed of light. And, you know, there's more and more, time variations that are occurring. It gets very complex and it demands a lot of energy. And at the end of the day, and there's other physicists that would agree with this, the whole concept of smashing particles together to figure out how they work may not be a completely valid concept. So it's really not clear that this is leading to something very practical and fundamental in our understanding of the universe.
1: Now, Tim, I want to interject something. When we exploded the first atom bomb,
2: mm-hmm.
1: I think there were many, many scientists who thought, you know, when they press that button, there is going to be a chain reaction in the atmosphere, and we're all going to die. Now, I'm not saying that everybody thought that, but many, many legitimate scientists thought that. And,
2: right.
1: Yeah, but they still pushed the button.
2: They still pushed the button. I know. It's remarkable. Yeah, I mean, there's, you know, it's a little bit the same situation. There's an outside possibility that we could create a large enough energy event that it would create some disturbance. And generally, the scientific community doesn't believe so, but the fact is that the math does show that there's an outside possibility, and that's what has been creating a lot of controversy. As far as the validity of the experiment itself, I think there's a really good book, if you're interested, that's called The Higgs Fake. by Alexander Hundbricker, which is a scientist from Germany, and I'm sorry, Unziker is his last name. And it's an excellent book because it gives a really good overall view, and certainly from his perspective, of the standard model of physics and why these experiments are not necessarily valid.
1: Well, they found the Higgs particle, right?
2: They say they did, that's the point, is when you do the analysis at the end of the day, it's really unclear that they found anything.
1: Well, now they're looking for something they claim smaller than Higgs.
2: Right. But this is the problem with these accelerators. We've been doing this for a few decades now, is that, you know, we're always going to want to build a larger one and get a smaller particle. And my point is that that's not necessarily, you know, a valid exploration. Maybe we should understand how these particles interact with each other. What is the geometry of the field? And, you know, instead of trying to, like, get a smaller and smaller and smaller particles, you know, we might be able to do this to infinity. I mean, and it's been like that. We keep wanting to build larger accelerator and get smaller particles so that a few scientists can get a Nobel Prize for having discovered it.
1: Gotcha.
2: And that book actually, you know, is a nice analysis of this. And it shows that the complexity in the model that's being used right now is so high, and it's so unclear what we're actually finding, that it's not necessarily a valid exploration.
1: All right, Wayne in Michigan, your turn. We're running out of time. Hi, Wayne.
4: No, we don't want you to give your last name on the air. Okay, so.
5: Oh, I'm sorry. Well, this is Javier.
4: Okay, that's fine.
5: Okay. First of all, I gotta say thank you for coming back on the airwaves.
4: You're most welcome.
5: I have been listening to you since I was 15 years old. I am 37 now.
4: Thanks for that.
5: And I have a question for your your guest,
4: yes.
5: Right?
4: Yes.
5: Mr. Nassim Haramein.
2: Mm-hmm. Very good.
5: Yes.
2: It's a hard pronunciation. Haramein, yes.
5: Yes, yes. You're in Paris, France. I have one of my cousins is a diplomat, actually, and he works at the El Salvadorian embassy in Paris, France.
4: All right, sir, do you have a question? Because we're way short on time here.
5: I do. I'm so sorry. Okay. My question is, how do you create the if you're traveling, you have to basically, you are pulling instead of pushing.
4: Mm-hmm.
5: If you know what I'm saying.
4: He knows what you're saying. He set that up. He's the one told you. Yes.
5: Well, how do you create such a vast depression, basically?
4: Okay, that's a very good question. I'm going to hold it right there. The depression that you're rushing toward to get that acceleration is what he's asking, how you create it.
2: Right. Well, that's the thing. And that's why, you know, although this was thought of and theoretically thought as a possibility, you know, it always was thought that it would take so much energy to create such a depression.
4: Mm-hmm.
2: But what we're discovering right now is that actually it's only would take such an energy if you're not spinning the field. But if you're spinning the field, there's some new elements that are showing that actually space-time tend to want to spin with you.
4: Mm-hmm.
2: And it creates that depression with much less energy requirements, and that it's actually achievable even with very little energy. For instance, in the cases of the Finland experiments, or in the case of the EM drive. So actually making this depression may not be that hard, and in fact, from what I found, that this kind of depression are being created naturally by our universe, and that's what actually produces everything we see, the material world we see.
1: Well, maybe,
2: little vortices, depression in space-time that we call atoms.
1: Maybe it will teach us, lead the way, as it were. Mike on Skype, you're on.
6: Hey, Art, just wanted to say you and Nassim have been the most fascinating thing I've ever heard. I'm very happy to be a part of that.
1: Thank you.
6: My question here tonight is, earlier we had talked about this idea that information kind of persists. And so my question is, does that open up the possibility of teleportation if we're able to extract that information and reconstruct it?
1: Ooh, interesting.
2: Very good. Absolutely. It does do that. It does predict that this kind of stuff can happen. And it has been somewhat achieved by various experiments, some in Australia, the Sydney universities, where they were able to teleport photons of a laser beam and so on. So it actually is in the works as well. This beam me up Scotty thing could be a possibility, absolutely. And as well, you know what? Art, you know, some caller earlier, we were talking about psychic phenomena and so on. It, you know, this new view of the universe where there's this field of information that connects us all of a sudden, like, starts to explain phenomena that have been in the folklore all, you know, for hundreds of years, mm-hmm. about people being able to remote view places they've never been at,
1: yes.
2: you know, and all these things, remote healing, all this stuff. It starts to make sense.
1: It starts to connect the dots. Universe. It connects
2: That's
1: the dots.
2: Right. Exactly.
1: Mike, does that answer it?
6: It absolutely does. Thank you, guys. Nassim, I'm going to go download your paper tonight and just tear into it. Thank you.
1: All right. Thank you very much.
2: Good on you.
1: Nassim, let me ask you, do you have a website? Do you have – I understand you teach some kind of online course. Tell us what you can about this while we have time.
2: Yes. Well, you know, we have a website called resonance.is, resonance.is.
1: Oh,
2: And cool people can go there and download my papers. There's all sorts of information. Actually, you know what's really cool to read is the articles that we publish there. So if you go to the news and frequently asked questions, you can get on our articles list. And actually, we just published an article on the EM drive and all this stuff. And as well, we have an online academy with a very extensive course that gives all of the details of the theory, what it means, how it applies to our lives. And, you know, and every month I go online and I answer all the questions that people have that mm-hmm. are taking the course. And so there's all sorts of ways people can participate. They can become a member of our foundation, nonprofit foundation, research foundation, and get updates on what we're doing and all this. So resonance.is is our website.
1: What a neat URL, resonance.is.
2: Yeah.
1: On the phone, hello there, you're on Midnight.
7: Hello?
1: Yes, hi.
7: Hi, Art?
1: Yes.
7: Hi, Art.
8: Oh, man. This is wonderful to talk to you.
1: Well, thank you.
8: Absolutely wonderful. Real quick, I think we're missing the big point here that he's trying to tell us, and that it has to do with spin. And I think that the theory of everything is going to come down to this idea of spin, because if you look at our solar system, if you look at our planets, if you look at even molecules and atoms, I believe that the very protons and electrons and everything like that even spin.
1: I think that we missed it at all. I think that he laid it out very well earlier. I don't think we missed it.
8: I'm just saying. I'm saying that he was talking about the idea that he's trying to figure out an equation for the theory of everything.
1: Oh, I see. Yes, yes.
8: And I think that that spin, this concept of spin. May that the equation that he's looking for may be in this idea, and just real quick, I even think that the Big Bang has this expansion, but I also think that it's also spins. I think that the Big Bang also has a spin to it, and not just an expansion, and that the universe itself is actually spinning.
1: I think you're absolutely right. We are so out of time. One last call, maybe. Cedar Rapids, very quickly. You're on Midnight. Hi.
7: Hi.
1: Good. Go.
7: My name is Brett. I'm in Cedar Rapids.
1: Okay, and you have a question.
7: For the guest, about waves, particles, we all know about particles and atoms and whatnot, and is there a way that there could be waves that would create the particles?
2: Yeah, very good. Absolutely. In fact, particles may be waves in the structure of space-time. As I was describing, basically a particle is not like a billiard ball. It's a field that's being generated in the structure of space-time itself. And that field is being generated because it's a little vortex. You can think of it as a little eddy in the structure of the vacuum at the quantum level. And this is how I solve those equations. So absolutely, these particles appear as particles, but they're actually little waveforms in the structure of space-time.
1: That's it. We're out of time. My friend, it has been an honor to have you on the program. You've been amazing, and we're going to have you back again.
2: Art, it's my honor, and thank you so much for having me.
1: And, gee, you know, tough it out there in Paris, huh?
2: Thank you.
1: Take care. That's it, folks. We're out of time, but, boy, what a program, huh? From the high desert and the great American Southwest, have a good night, all.

Coming to you from an undisclosed location deep in the heart of the Santa Monica Mountains, I'm your intrepid host, L.A. Marzulli. This is the new Acceleration Radio, right here on KGRA and, of course, YouTube.

0: As you can see by the monitor behind me, very special guest tonight, Dr. Michael Lake, author, researcher, and also president of a Bible school, Bible college, which is incredible. But we were just at the Prophecy Watchers Conference in Norman, Oklahoma over the weekend. It was incredible. 1,400 people. The people there were of like-mindedness, and it was just amazing. Person after person greeting us at our table, and just an amazing gathering of people. And of course, Dr. Mike spoke, and I was able to catch a little bit of his presentation. As usual, at these conferences, there's 33 speakers. There's so much going on. Your table is bombarded by people that want to talk, that have testimonies, and we often don't get enough time to spend with each other. But you were gracious enough to consent to an interview. And from that interview, which will be used for a up-and-coming DVD series that we're working on, shameless plug, the Nephilim, On the Trail of the Nephilim, specifically dealing with America Stonehenge, and riveting interview, and thank you for that. But you've got two wonderful books that you've written, The Shinar Directive, and I know I'm going to botch the pronunciation, but The Shariath Imperative, and that's what we're going to talk about. And you've got the whole hour here. Thanks for coming on, Dr. Mike.
1: It's a pleasure to be with you today, and really enjoyed the conference. We did get a little bit of time to fellowship, but those tend to be fleeting moments at these conferences.
0: Absolutely. Let me just jump right in here. Why did you write the Shinar Directive? What's the motivation behind this?
1: You know, I went through a period in my life where we had the occult coming after our family for about 15 years. And so I did a large amount of intense research trying to figure out the enemy. I'm not only a minister, but I'm ex-military. And so I wanted to understand their doctrine of war. And, you know, kind of when I came out of that season, I began to discover that the church has really lost sight of where we are. They're completely ignorant of the enemy. We don't study Bible prophecy anymore, which is really alarming since it's unfolding at almost light speed around us. And I began touching on some of these things at some seminars that I did. And the interest was there. And so I thought it was time to begin putting it together to awaken the remnant, to help the body of Christ see what is really going on in the world around them. And the Shinar Directive is really kind of like a panoramic view that touches not only on Genesis 6, but Genesis 11. And the nefarious plan that Nimrod set into motion at the Tower of Babel, that God basically postponed. But the mystery religions have been working over the millennia to bring about what he began at the Shinar, in the Valley of Shinar.
0: You know, I'm going to depart from our Q&A here and just kind of wing it a little bit, because, you know, you and I are research and talk about and have written books very similar in some ways. But right now there's sort of a controversy. That's probably too strong of a word. There's different opinions about the second incursion. Did it happen? It didn't happen. Some people believe that Ham's wife was a Nephilim, or she carried the Nephilim gene on the Ark. I know Ryan Peterson, who's a wonderful man, and he's written a great book on the Nephilim. That's his take, as well as others. I know that Jewish scholars believe that somehow Og or Og of Bashan held on to the Ark and survived the flood. I know Tim Alberino, I think, posits that the giants hid in caves underneath the earth, which is certainly a possibility. The fourth one would be there just was a second incursion. They came down again and did it again. And what I've come up with, and I think you and I might have touched on this when we were together at Prophecy Watchers, I think it was a suicide mission. Even the first incursion, they knew what the penalty of this great sin would be, because that's what Enoch basically discusses and says that, you know, we agree to pay the penalty of this great sin. So they know what they're doing is going to have dire consequences, yet they do it anyway. And I think it's like a kamikaze mission, because essentially they've got nothing to lose. And something happens at Babel, which, of course, is different. Nimrod, I think, becomes Geborim. Tom Horn wrote about this. I wrote about this. You wrote about this. That somehow, genetically or through ritualistic sacrifice, he becomes Geborim. What are your thoughts on the second incursion and How does Nimrod become Gibeah?
1: You know, I think the debate may rage until the Lord comes back. But several things that I've looked at. One of them, I know that when the canopy broke and we had the flood, that God used the change in the earth to begin tweaking, if you will, our basic genetic makeup, and I believe of animals as well. And, you know, the further you get away from the flood, the smaller the giants get. I think he put some things into place to you know, even though a second incursion probably happened. I think it may have been even a combination of a second incursion as well as maybe some giants that did survive underground, according to several pseudepigraphic documents. But God purposely changed our physiology so that it would be harder and harder for that genetic hybridization to happen. You know, when you look at Goliath, compared to what we had, especially pre-flood, I mean, even post-flood in Joshua's time, they were 48 feet tall. Goliath was a midget. And so I think there is the possibility of the second incursion. You know, I think some of the aggravation, even dealing with in Genesis 6, you know, you see the B'nai Elohim or the B'nai Elohim separate from the Nephilim who became the Gibeah. And it would really be nice if we could open up our lexicons and have the Hebraists come to conclusion. But they draw no conclusion. They're still to this day arguing among each other which one it is. And so the obfuscation that we have, and even in the Hebrew language, is simply frustrating for some of our work.
0: And it is, and it's when I read, especially the Genesis account, you just wish that Moses would have expounded on that a little bit. Just like when you get in the New Testament with Paul, certainly in the doctrine of the rapture, you just wish he would have just expounded on 2 Thessalonians just a little bit more to give us some insight. But of course he doesn't. And this has created lots of conversations in the last 2,000 years. But why is there a conspiratorial view of history, the only biblical view of history, which is a real interesting question, by the way?
1: Well, you know, when you read the Bible, in Genesis 3, it started with a conspiracy against God. And people don't realize there are only two types of historical viewpoints that are available, and they constantly are dismissing the conspiratorial. But when, you know, I'm ex-military, and so with a lot of the posts that I had, I touched a little bit on military intelligence. I was working either for colonels or generals. And you need to realize that the earth operates, all of our history operates, the Game of Thrones operates on conspiratorial plans. With the reason that we have the CIA and that we have all these intelligence agencies is so that we're trying to hide what we're doing to our enemies. Our enemies are doing the same thing. And at the same time, we're having to investigate and have spies to find out what they're doing. The world itself operates off of a conspiracy. And so I think the great lie, you can take even the concept of conspiratorial theory, or somebody's that can, you know, has, you know, some conspiracy theory, goes all the way back to a plan the CIA launched in the mid 1960s to hide their operations in the United States. But you know, what's the alternative? Accident that Hitler just seemed to raise into power, that this one or that one just seems to raise into power, and that, although you can see that, you know, world wars have been started by one or two people dying and it is causing this cataclysmic events. All this was by accident. It really takes someone on medication to believe in the accidental theory.
0: Well, you know, you talk about the supernatural worldview, and we opened up the conversation with that. And I find it interesting that many of the churches in America today and elsewhere, I just got back from 30 days overseas in Europe, and I was amazed and appalled at the fact that most of Europe is I would call it a pagan continent. I mean, they have an extremely limited view of Scripture, and certainly the supernatural is nothing that we even delve into in today. I mean, the people just shell the supernatural. We don't discuss that. That was thousands of years ago. It certainly isn't manifesting today. And we see the same thing, I think, in America churches to a lesser extent, perhaps, but it's still there. And of course, when with that mindset, it's very difficult to even talk about Nephilim, UFOs, hybrid beings, chimeras. And we know, and you and I know, that these were realities. The chimeras, the Nephilim, the giants of the Bible were a reality in the days of Noah up until Joshua and Caleb. And even after that, Josephus writes that the bones of the Nephilim are openly on display. And of course, then we get troubling reports from military people in Afghanistan. We covered this in our Watchers series of 12 to 14 footers coming out of caves. But, you know, Toynbee believed that history was secular, you know, and he's right in a sense that civilizations do rise and fall and rise and fall. But in Toynbee's view, it's just this cyclical nature that goes on forever, essentially. But the biblical worldview, we're headed towards a climax. Yes, history is right, you know, civilizations are rising and falling, but we're headed towards a point here in time, which of course heralds the return of the King, Jesus, Yeshua, which will change all of this. Your thoughts on that?
1: I think we're heading for a climax. You know, there are enough things being laid out that between transhumanism, what they're doing to the environment, what CERN is doing, what the D-Waves computers are doing, we're going to have divine intervention. Or the Bible literally, and to me, it's a word of encouragement, that God shortens the days so that flesh will survive. You know, that all of this is within God's plan. One of the things that just blows me away when you realize that Lucifer most likely fell between Genesis 1:1 and 1:2. And God's response to it is to recreate the earth. And he says, part of the solution to what Lucifer did, I'm going to create man in the garden, knowing that we were going to fall. God's got this thing under control. And I think what he's doing right now is he is reawakening the remnant around the world, that we are breaking off what I call the techno-sorcery slumber that Mr. Babylon has put, even primarily in the church. But when we connect these things, you connect to a supernatural worldview. I believe that, you know, with the same churches that may scoff at giants, at Nephilim, at the connection with UFOs, or even demonic spirits that need to be cast out, those same churches have a hard time even understanding the salvation message. And they have converts to their movements, but no real citizens being born into the kingdom of God. Because if you remove the supernatural view, then you're removing the supernatural concept of the new birth into the kingdom.
0: So with that said, would you, you know, not yield, but would you agree that Jesus' words that in the latter days, in the end times, they, which is us, will have a form of religion but deny its power? Is that applicable to the modern day church?
1: That's applicable, and we need to understand that it's planned. I mean, I touch on a lot of this in my first book, in the Shiner Directive, that they have dumbed down the education, they have infiltrated our seminaries. Right now in evangelicalism for the last 30 years, we have been invaded by New Agers. And it's gotten to the place where I can't even watch a lot of Christian television anymore, because I've done enough research. I know when somebody's quoting out of Kabbalah or Freemasonry or the New Age, and it's getting hard to actually find biblical teaching on Christian TV anymore.
0: Which leads me back, and I'll circle back to Prophecy Watchers. It's like they're one of the few ministries that I would give an A++ to, I should say, because, you know, I've known Gary and Bob for well over a decade, you know, going on really 15 years. And they're just integrous human beings. They're wonderful men. Gary is one of the smartest men I've ever come in contact with. His knowledge of the Bible is just overwhelming sometimes. And his knowledge of Greek and Hebrew, and he's just an amazing biblical scholar, theologian. And Bob has a huge heart for the Lord. And that ministry has flourished, I think, and I think the Lord's blessed it because of their integrity. Your thoughts there?
1: Oh, absolutely. You know, in fact, the first time I went down there to be on their show, they had a beautiful building, but it was cramped space. I've been praying ever since I've been on there for them to expand. And, I mean, God has heard the prayers. I mean, they're getting ready to get 35 acres and a at a 14,000 square foot building. And I thank God is providing that to them, because they are providing an essential ministry for the body of Christ to call us to publicity, especially regarding biblical prophecy.
0: I certainly concur. You know, you have in the Genesis account, you've got Jesus and Lucifer. You state that. So explain that a little bit to us. What are we looking at there?
1: In Genesis 1:1, there has been a word that has resided right next to Elohim from the very beginning, that prior to John penning the Gospel of John, the rabbis had debated for centuries, because they know the Torah is unique in all the Word of God. And that, you know, it wasn't just necessarily, you know, most of the Word of God is the Holy Spirit inspired somebody, they wrote, and God put his seal of approval on it. The first four books, God met with Moses face to face and dictated it to him. And so they know that every letter, every jot and tittle, especially in Torah, is extremely significant. And in the beginning, there was an aleph tav et, it's a connective word, in the Hebrew that was residing right next to Elohim, that appears from the way that it is framed within the Hebrew language, that aleph tav was an active part of the creative power of God to create everything. And John points out in John that in the beginning was the Word. And we try to go into Greek philosophy about the creative word. John was a Jew, and so he was actually tapping into what the rabbis were saying. He said, listen, I have discovered who that word is, that Aleph Tav, that is Messiah. And literally, when you look in the Hebrew, Aleph Tav means by the power of the cross. I mean, that was encoded into the Word of God from the very beginning. And so Jesus is in Genesis 1:1, and between Genesis 1:1 and 1:2, I believe, is where Lucifer fell, that brought the decimation, not only to the earth, but I know Steve Quayle and many others have done a lot of research that it really decimated a lot of our solar system.
0: I agree. No, I agree with that. It's what I find amazing is that you know, in Genesis 1, we see that the earth is without form and void. Something cataclysmic has happened there. Something. I think it was a cosmic war. I think they went at it. And this is what's amazing. Going back again to the supernatural worldview, we have a truncated view of the supernatural. We have no idea what angels are capable of doing. I mean, a case in point, and I always cite this example because it's one of the few chapters in the Bible where we actually get a glimpse of what's going on up there, as it were. You know the story. I'll just give the shorthand explanation or the shorthair narrative for our listeners, but Daniel, the prophet Daniel, is exiled in Babylon. He shoots up a prayer, and the prayer is very lengthy, and that prayer is recorded in Daniel's book. It takes 21 days for this angel, and his identity is, again, a matter of interpretation, but this angel winds up coming to Daniel and says, hey, I was dispatched immediately. And that in itself, the mechanics of that is a three-hour conversation. But he says, I was dispatched immediately, but I was detained or restrained by the Prince of Persia, who I had to fight to get through. And I had to go get Michael and reinforcements, essentially, is what he's saying. And then I finally got through. Well, I mean, that is so pregnant with meaning, because we get this glimpse into the supernatural. How do they fight? What technology did they use? They're not arm wrestling, that's for sure, and they're not playing some kind of thumb wrestling game. This is warfare, and the angel was able to get through. Your thoughts on that?
1: Well, absolutely, and I think that in fact, in that same passage within Daniel, you know, when he says, "I'm getting ready to go back, and I'm going to be there until the principality over Greece" comes and displaces Persia. So even the principalities and powers that have fallen fight among themselves for dominance over planet Earth. And I mean, there's evidence even within our solar system. When you look at, God mentions Rahab and the prophets, Rahab was a planet on the other side of Mars. And whatever base or that may have been where the throne of Lucifer was at the time, we don't know. But what we do know is we have an asteroid belt where that planet was, and its explosion toward the atmosphere off of Mars. In fact, there's gouge marks on Mars where either the planet collided with it or something else decimated that planet. And there's evidence, I think, from the scripture that it decimated whatever was on planet Earth. Because when God created Adam, he told him to replenish. You cannot replenish something unless it had something there first to begin with.
0: I agree. And of course, I realize even that's a three-hour conversation amongst rabbis and biblical scholars. People will argue, well, it really doesn't mean replenish. But I hold that view as you do. I think that something was here, was destroyed, and then recreated. And that's why, you know, we have, but that being said, I mean, there's always that, you know, you get, Chuck Messer used to joke on this, you get two rabbis together, you get three opinions. And, you know, eventually we'll be able to figure this out. But, you know, you mentioned the fact that these principalities are warring amongst each other. And we go to Paul's epistles and we read that, specifically in Ephesians, wickedness in high places, you know, archons, cosmocrators, principalities, wickedness in high places. And this is the supernatural worldview, which, because the church doesn't recognize it, we're not even, a lot of the church isn't even engaged in the battle. They have this form of religion but deny its power. So we know from the garden scene that, and I've always believed it was Jesus talking to Adam and Eve. This is after the fall. So Adam and Eve are over here, Jesus here, and over on this side we've got the dragon, the fallen cherub, i.e. Lucifer.
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0: So

Your SRN program begins in 10 seconds. Your SRN program begin in 5, 4, 3.

Out of the dark of the deep range and into the light of the deep strange. Come at the hour, come at the caravan to midnight, DEFCON 1, live from space. Hello, everybody. Here we are, Tuesday, 22 September 2026. Greetings, caravanners, wherever you are. Across the country and, quite frankly, around the world. Hello, Portugal. Hello, UK. Italy. Hello, France. Hello, Germany. Hello, Austria. Hello, Russia. Yes. And greetings, South Africans. It's there. Well, world leaders of New York tonight. While the war with Iran continues, the Strait of Hormuz is under pressure. Oil tankers have to get through. Refineries have to keep running. And trucks need diesel to bring food to your and my town. If any part of that chain breaks, we feel it here, that's for sure. President Trump addressed the United Nations today and defended the American war with Iran. He called for Iran's economic isolation and said he expects a deal may come after the November elections. Iranian officials have signaled that they are willing to discuss reopening Hormuz if military and economic pressure eases. They're liars. Don't trust them. He doesn't. Later in the day, President said American envoys had met with Iranian officials, so at least they're talking. Let's hope it leads to a resolution, because while they meet in New York, the fight Gulf continues, right? The strain is really going up in diesel prices. Today, President Trump said he supports banning U.S. diesel exports, a move that would keep more fuel here as the war continues to disrupt supply. When Washington starts considering an export ban, you can see how far the pressure has reached. Brent crude fell to about $98 a barrel today on word the Iran might reopen Hormuz and Saudi exports could increase. Then Trump told the UN a deal with Iran might have to wait until after the November elections and oil move back toward 100. The market is pricing every hint from New York while the war continues. So now let's turn north to the war in Ukraine. Russian missiles and drones struck several Ukrainian regions overnight, killing 5 people. According to Ukrainian officials, Ukraine, meanwhile, has struck Russian oil refineries. So-called President Zelensky is in New York, where an energy ceasefire is being discussed and to strikes on energy infrastructure by both sides. Whether either side agrees to it remains to be seen, of course, and both wars are exposing the same vulnerability. A refinery, pipeline, or port can be put out of service faster than its capacity can be replaced. A strike on one facility can force ships onto longer routes, tighten fuel supplies, raise the cost of moving goods in countries far from the fighting. That makes energy infrastructure a strategic target, and it leaves governments trying to contain an economic shock while they're still fighting the war that caused it. State of Israel's war is part of the conversation of the night. In Gaza, civilians are being killed, families are living in devastation. Across the Gulf, the U.S. and Iran are discussing and into a war that's disrupted shipping and fuel supplies. The human toll begins where the bombs land. Then it spreads. Scarce fuel raises the cost of delivering food and medicine, and families beyond the war zone have to absorb it. Now I want you to picture something. You get up tomorrow and reach for the light switch. Nothing. You check your phone. Nothing. The battery is nearly gone and the network will not connect. The gas station can't run its pumps. At the grocery store, the payment system is down. You have enough food for a few days, and someone in your house needs a prescription filled. Like now. How long do you wait for an announcement telling you what happened? How long before you realize that your family has to make its own decisions? This is the territory entering tonight. Our guest for the first time on Caravan, Dr. Drew Miller, a retired Air Force colonel and former intelligence officer. Book. Preparing to Survive in the Age of Collapse, examines the threats that could overwhelm the systems we depend on, and sets out a plan for households, communities, and the country to prepare. He founded Fortitude Ranch, where he has put part of that plan into practice. We'll ask him to make his case and show us where the weak points are, and tell us what preparation looks like if you do not own a ranch or do not have a fortune to spend. We'll also examine the harder part of this argument. Dr. Miller says that surviving a disaster will take more than supplies in a closet. It will take people who know how to work together and national decisions made before a crisis
leaves us no time to make them. So tonight, we begin with the word.

0: John B. wants you to know about a very special product called Camelis. There's been an emergent interest, supported by many experimental and epidemiological studies, about the health benefits of camel milk in preventing pathologic conditions, ranging from cancer to diabetes. Camel milk has a different protein profile than cow's milk. It has much less fat, and it's better tolerated than cow's milk. But what's more, it is bioidentical to human breast milk, making it the perfect nutrition for the body. It restores the gut biome, known as the second brain. Effects for some people on the autism spectrum have been amazing. Insulin requirements are dropping among those with diabetes. All of this has been published, and its mild and naturally sweet flavour makes it truly a pleasure to drink. Camelis produced an EU-approved facility under far higher standards than required in the US, so the quality of Camelicious is assured. 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
2: This is L. Todd Wood. I'm the founder of CDM.press. We have a big story up on CDM and also on the Manhattan.press, our New York paper, about the UN and the meetings and the speeches today. President Trump spoke and talked about the Iran war, among other things. The Emir of Qatar spoke, and other Islamic leaders like Erdogan in Turkey and others, and they condemned Israel pretty much, and Trump, but of course, but the Islamic leaders did. And a lot of talk about what's going on in the Middle East, how to settle the wars, how to settle the war in Ukraine, and other stuff. So we will keep continuing this. We're going to have a lot of stories as the days go by. Netanyahu is scheduled to speak, and that should be fireworks as well. So go to cdm.press, put us in your daily scan. Thank you.
0: The information and opinions expressed on this program are those of our guests or the host. They are not necessarily those of station owners, operators or staff of any source of transmission. This is Caravan to Midnight, DEFCON 1. Tonight, when America goes dark, stand by for feed.

Well, there's a whole lot of shit going on. There really is. And we'll get through it. We'll get through it. Did you hear that MS Now, CNN, and Politico got banned from the White House? They can't even come onto the grounds. And I know what a lot of people are thinking. Trump's a dictator. He's Hitler. He's Mussolini. He's Stalin. Shut up. This is what happens when journalists, these so-called journalists, who have probably not made a journal entry since college, if then, they lose their minds and they reinforce each other's lunacy, and then they take to the public airwaves and start bashing. They don't have any solutions to anything, of course. All they have is criticism, and they make comments that are borderline slanderous, if not completely slanderous. So I don't blame him a bit. Do you know what's happened to a lot of these people, really, in my opinion? Politics, believe it or not, really don't interest me that much. Because I've looked at this and looked at this. I've noticed over the tender number of decades that I have been on planet Earth, shall we say. They talk and they talk and talk and they talk, and all they do is try to appease their effective future voters. And nothing really changes. Nothing gets done. Maybe something, but not much gets done in a way that gives us any insight into what's really happening at all. So they get blown out. And now, of course,

0: Trump's a dictator. I can just hear it. But I got some news for you. CNN, MS Now, Politico. For the first two, nobody's watching you. Check your numbers. Why? Because you suck, you suck, you suck. And what else? Well, Politico. You're so slanted and biased. I mean, bias just drips off the screen. If we go to your website and attempt to read a story, everyone, a blue moon, sort of a camouflage motif, little purple in there, and maybe even a little pink. Every once in a while, you see one of those moons, and that's the frequency at which we see a legitimate piece of actual news work, something newsworthy. It's just nauseating. So now they're whining, they're unhappy. Meanwhile, you have learned already, but I'll say it again, because I think it's a good thing. It's absolutely vital if we're going to have any kind of missile defense, and that's a 100-year lease. Trump's going to take over Greenland. He's Hitler. Used socks. Say some socks that somebody's worn for 3-4 days. Put those socks in your mouths, okay? No, he's not. We have to have it. Oh, he's just going to take over the world. Well, they made a 100 deal with him. They see what's going on. And so there it is. So we'll have a couple of bases up there. That's fine. And on and on and on and on. And I'll tell you, this war between Ukraine and Russia has absolutely got to go. Now, if you just listen to this program over radio, we are glad you are here. Radio is the last bastion of free speech, and more importantly, free reception. Nobody knows who you are, Mr. and Ms. Listener. Nobody knows. But if you were to look at what I call the prologue, it's about a half hour long before we go to air here, before we go over the air. I mentioned something that I'm not going to mention now simply because I'm going to speak of it over the air when it's appropriate. But it has to do with our values, our Judeo-Christian values. And I think you'll be very interested to hear exactly where that phrase originated. Matter of fact, more I think of it, you know, it's that Oscar Wilde thing. Seriously, I find it very, very difficult to resist temptation. Well, you might have heard me pop off a couple of times. On one occasion, somebody was describing the squabble, the ongoing endless squabble between the state of Israel and its neighbors. And the person I was talking with said, well, I wouldn't call it a genocide. And I asked, well, how many dead women and children take to qualify as a genocide? And there was a little chair-like right, you know. I didn't want to shoot the guest down. I don't do that. Unless they're going to have to do something really radical. Like this one guy that came on the program, this is some years ago, and it was on and on and on and on. And it just says, he's going to have to terminate the interview. I said, okay, bye. And I hung up on him. And that was the end of that. He hadn't been back. And I don't know where he is now. I haven't even seen him pop his head up anywhere or heard about it. But I'm going to go and do it anyway. This term is much newer than most people realize. It did not come from the Bible, the apostles, or the early church. What are we talking about? Our Judeo-Christian values. Now get this, because this is a fact. The earliest known use appears in an 1821 letter written by Alexander McCall. Was an Irish Anglican missionary working among European Jews. He proposed establishing a, quote, Judeo-Christian community, meaning a community for Jews who had converted to Christianity. It did not originally mean that Judaism and Christianity formed one combined religious tradition. If you don't believe me, you can look it up. I had to. But I did it so you'd have to. During the 19th century, that's the 1800s, Judeo-Christian also used for, again, Jewish converts to Christianity, the earliest Jewish followers of Jesus, Christian groups retaining certain Jewish customs, and the historical connection between Christianity and ancient Israel, which I remind everyone again, is not a piece of real estate. It is a people made up of, right, the tribes. The modern political meaning developed primarily in the United States during the 1930s and 1940s. Christian and Jewish leaders promoted the idea of a shared Judeo-Christian tradition to combat anti-Semitism and, at this, present Catholics, Protestants, and Jews as members of one American religious civilization. The Conference of Christians and Jews, founded in 1927, played an important role in that movement. After World War II, and especially during Cold War, politicians popularized the phrase as shorthand for the religious and moral foundation of the West, set against Nazi racial ideology first, and then atheistic communism. By the 1950s, Judeo-Christian values had become part of America's political vocabulary. Historians therefore describe the familiar modern concept as a relatively recent and deliberately constructed American identity, not an ancient theological expression. Okay? I remember I popped off one night and said, I keep hearing that phrase, and what's the Judeo part of where they insisted that Christ be crucified, killed their own prophet, tracked down and murdered the disciples and the apostles? Persecute us, right? It's very interesting how these things take on a life of their own. So anyway, now you know. It began in the 19th century missionary language concerning Jewish Christians, Jewish people who had converted to Christianity and to roll Catholicism and Judaism and Christianity, mean Protestant Christianity, into one cohesive unit. I find that very interesting, don't you? Now you know why when Pope Leo, and Pope Francis is the one that I remember, but I've done Leo too, you'll see little so-called stars of David on his Pope suit. Voila, there it is. It's a carryover from an 1821 letter, wasn't that it? 1821, yeah. Written by Alexander McCall. So see, the truth is not what you say, necessarily, or solely. It's how many people you can say it to. And then before long, and you've seen this over the course of your life, people will pick up on some catchphrase or some trend or even fad, and oh, it's all brand new, and they just run with it. But these fads come and go. They're not reinforced over and over and over again throughout ages and even the centuries. So 1821 to 1921 to 2021. So this is over 200 years old. And people out there are still trying to get all they can out of it. And it's no big deal. Look, everybody is free to be who they are, to be what they are, to believe what they believe. It doesn't matter to me, and it probably doesn't matter to you either. But I don't like attempts on the part of people trying to spoon feed me Bravo Sierra and say, oh, no, it's just chocolate. It's like, no, it's not. I know exactly what that is. We've been conned over and over and over again. And most people, they're not criminals. They're not crazy. They're not twisted. They're not distorted. Most people are pretty normal. And the human being, I do believe, is made to be led. And it's going to be led by something or someone. That is why, do your own research. Think for yourself. Things like that. That's why these phrases exist. Because it's important. If you really want to know, you have to look into yourself. You can't just take somebody's word for it. I don't expect anyone to just take my word for anything. If you do, it's okay, because over the course of years, people have come to have a little bit of trust in what we in what I say and what we present on the program, right? You don't control what the guests say. They're free to say whatever they wish, you know, within reason. And very few of them, you know, act like they're on a podcast where and drop every abominable word or phrase into their verbal mix. That doesn't happen here. And so now you know, okay? I don't think it's going to rock your world, but it will rock somebody's world here or there, because people are getting fed up with being lied to, which is exactly why CNN, NS Now, and Politico got banned from the White House. Either report accurately or you're banned. Get lost. Get a job. Go away. We'll be back with Dr. Drew Miller. Stand by.
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0: 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It's true. If you want something to go away, quit buying it, quit feeding it. The flip side to that coin is, if you want something to grow, nourish it. People are getting tired of feeding the big tech monster, because what they get in return is shadow banning, overt banning, or suspension on social media. Big tech and its derivatives also try to financially soft kill. This is when someone wants to buy something, but they're prevented from doing it because their payment repeatedly failed. And of course, when the gateways do work, we pay for this convenience with fees. So, don't feed the monster. If you want or have ever wanted to Caravan to Midnight by card or any other payment service and found you could not access your membership, just send a check or money order to CTN, P.O. 14-1288, Dallas, Texas 7524. Include a legibly written email, a phone number in case we need to reach you, and a CC that info your membership is activated. And you help turn the monster against itself.

0: Let's all just mout a little bit. Yes, yes. No reason to get excited, right? Sometimes things are just a little bit too exciting. Which, yeah, me too. But better that than boredom. Right? Right. Well, I'm delighted to report to you that Dr. Drew Miller joins us tonight for the first time on Caravan. Dr. Miller is a retired Air Force colonel and former intelligence officer who spent much of his career studying...
1: And of course, artificial intelligence, which bad people can use today to develop new weapons of mass destruction. And within a couple years, rogue, super intelligent AI could become a threat, perhaps the worst threat we've ever faced. So you add these new technologies on top of what is already a very fragile and interdependent economic system, irresponsible government, a population that's very dependent and unable to survive without long-distance water and food shipments, and you've got a society that's set up for collapse, disaster, and we're going to be experiencing lots of them. And when any big collapse, disaster starts and disrupts normal economic activity or scares the public, law and order can vanish very quickly. And bad people know about this. They'll immediately start looting and take advantage of overwhelmed police. And you know, we've seen that. We saw it in Portland, Oregon during COVID. All it takes is a lot of people to start looting and you overwhelm police and you lose law and order. And so when you now have people worried about starving to death because truck drivers aren't going to drive in long distances and face marauder threats, when there's no law and order, food shelves will be empty, not in days, but in hours because of people going out to either buy or loot. And you're going to have normally good citizens who are afraid of starving to death. So they're going to join in the looting and eventually in marauding. Starvation is a horrible way to die. And so things can break down and they can stay broken for not just weeks and months, but potentially a year or even years. That's the age of collapse.
0: Dr. Miller, let me ask you something. Intelligence services, of course, collect information to get an idea what may be about to happen or on what, how long a timeline something will happen. Do you see this as unavoidable and you feel pretty sure that we're going to experience some of this, if not a lot of it?
1: I think it's absolutely unavoidable, and we can't stop it. Intelligence officials and the intelligence operations, you know, they're focused on traditional threats. It's mainly military intelligence working about foreign enemies, and that's a big problem because yes, China is a threat if we continue to defend Taiwan. Russia is really not a threat to the U.S. today. But almost all of our intelligence resources go into the traditional enemies. But that's not what's driving the age of collapse. It's new technologies. It's bad people. It's civil war. It's H5N1. We are going to have an H5N1 pandemic. The biologists have been telling us this for decades. The former director of the Center for Disease Control, and I emphasize former because when he was running CDC, he wasn't allowed to say it. But now that he's no longer director of CDC, Dr. Redfield has warned we are going to have an H5N1 pandemic, and that virus has historically been about 50% lethal to people. So COVID-19, much, much less than 1% lethal. That was not a collapse-level pandemic. Any double-digit level lethality virus, no one's going to work. And when that happens, there's no food in grocery stores. People start looting. They'll start panicking. Law and order breaks down. That's a collapse. And that's our future because it doesn't take a nation state. It doesn't even take a terrorist group today for some individual now has the means to bioengineer, create, and release a deadly new virus. And with artificial intelligence, that technology is being used right now, not in the future. It's already being used to develop new weapons of mass destruction. AI is being used today in Ukraine and Russia in their war. It's commanding weapons and robots and drones. and it's going to be used to invent brand new weapons of mass destruction. For example, nuclear weapons. You know, supposedly we're fighting this war against Iran because, you know, we're concerned about them developing a nuclear weapon. Well, we're assuming they're using centrifuge enrichment, the technology we used in the 1940s, the Manhattan Project, to create the first atomic bombs. Well, there's other ways to enrich uranium. Laser technology has already been used. And with artificial intelligence, I guarantee you that there are countries, terrorist groups, even individuals all over the world who are going to use AI to develop new ways to either enrich uranium or brand new ways to make atomic nuclear weapons. And they're also going to develop new poisons. All kinds of new weapons of mass destruction are going to be created with artificial intelligence. Now, all of this I'm talking about has nothing to do with super intelligent artificial general intelligence going rogue. That's, you know, has been dominating the news for the past couple weeks. They're saying, well, that could happen in 2027. Well, it could, and it probably will, but long before that happens, AI is already a threat of people, bad people, developing new weapons of mass destruction. So we've already got that. And there's more vulnerabilities. I mean, the U.S. electric grid is our Achilles heel. If you want to take out the U.S. military, you don't want to fight us. All you got to do is take out our electric grid, which is easy to do. Solar flares can do it, natural causes, cyber attack, physical attacks. There's an estimated 1,000-plus Chinese agents in the U.S. They're also here from Iran and Russia and North Korea, but there's just China alone has probably at least 1,000 agents. They have safe houses in every single state in the U.S., and I think they're here largely to carry out physical attacks on the electric grid. Small group of people shoot up a transformer, you blow it up, and we don't even produce those, hardly any of them in the U.S. They can take a long time to get replaced, and you take down a lot of those grid stations, and they send power surges down the grid, you can take down the U.S. electric grid. If you want to destroy the military, take out the electric grid. We don't have, you know, when I say we, I'm a former Air Force officer, we don't have our own electric grid in the military. We use the civilian grid. When the civilian grid goes down, you disable the U.S. military, and you can kill up to 90% of the population. And that 90% number, that's not my number. That number, that when the electric grid is destroyed by an EMP attack, which North Korea could do, or something else that takes down the majority of our electric grid, the economy won't function, fuel won't be pumped, no one's going to be trucking when the electric grid's down. And water systems, municipal water systems, do not work without electricity. So you don't even have water at that point. And the EMP Commission, founded by Congress, the top experts in the field, a congressionally funded study over a decade ago, said that our electric grid is very fragile. Our enemies know it. We must harden it, or 90% of Americans could die, because you won't have any food, not just no food distribution, no food production. We will starve to death, and then marauders will kill millions in a collapse like that. So what did our Congress do you think, after getting this report from the EMP Commission that you must harden our electric grid? It's very vulnerable. North Korea, even with their small nuclear force, it only takes one or two high-altitude nuclear detonations that produce EMP that could destroy most of the electric grid. So you want to guess what Congress did after they got the report?
0: I'll take a stab at it. Nothing.
1: Mm-hmm. Exactly right. They didn't do a damn thing, because they don't want to lose votes. They're afraid if they order the electric grids to harden, yeah, your utility rates are going to go up, and they'll lose votes. And that's their priority. It's getting reelected. Not protecting us, not keeping the interests of the U.S. at top of mind. It's all based on reelection. Plus, they get huge campaign donations from the utility lobbyists. So Congress did nothing. And in the decade and a half plus since there, none of our presidents have done anything, because they're so focused on winning elections and buying our votes, they don't do their main job, which is protecting us against threats we can't handle on our own.
0: Well, Well, it sounds pretty dismal. So you view this as inevitable, not something that can be avoided at all.
1: It's inevitable. You cannot undo bioengineering. You can't undo CRISPR technology. There's thousands of CRISPR DNA manipulation bioengineering machines out there. You can't take that back. Even AI at this stage, you know, if we were to immediately start controlling it, and, you know, President Trump has made it clear he is absolutely opposed to regulating AI. So it's going to keep moving ahead, and you can't get rid of it. The technology is already out there, so we have to be prepared to survive the collapse disasters that are coming. That's what we should be focused on.
0: Well, even if we decided to let's restrict the development of AI, it's going to get crazy with us if we don't. The Chinese aren't going to stop. That's my guess. I don't know this, but that's my guess. They're not going
1: to
0: stop.
1: It has to be an international effort. I have a whole chapter of mine. You mentioned my book, Preparing to Survive in the Age of Collapse. An entire chapter is on we've got to have an international alliance led by the U.S. and China to control AI. That's the only way we can stop it. And we could get that. China doesn't want, you know, super intelligent AI because no one can control it. There was a great book that was just published by the leading AI safety experts, and the title of the book says it all. If anyone builds it, everyone dies. Why superhuman AI would kill us all. And they're exactly right. We can't expect to control technology that's not a program. It's an artificial brain. It can be on systems all over the place, and you can't turn it off. And once it loses control, I mean, to some degree, we already have lost control. I mean, that keeps coming out in the news. But as it gets smarter than us, you know, it's already can use languages we can't even understand. It's very easy, and this book and others outline the case. The leading AI safety experts, you know, it's not just a couple guys leaving Anthropic. The godfather of AI, Dr. Hinton, another one of the Nobel Prize-winning founders of AI, they've been saying for years, we must regulate AI and we must completely ban smarter than human, super intelligent, artificial general intelligence, because you cannot control something that's smarter than you. You just can't. It is smarter than you. It'll outsmart you. It'll deceive you. And if it decides humans are a threat to it, it'll exterminate you. The Collapse Survival Institute, I work with them as well, you know, they put out a report saying, you know, there's another bigger reason not to live or allow AI data centers. It's not just electricity and water and noise. It's the fact that if you live near an AI data center, guess what? You're a high-priority target if a rogue AI system takes over. It is not going to want pesky people near AI data centers, power plants, or the big transmission lines between them. It's going to want to protect them. So you do not want to live anywhere near an AI data center or anything that an AI system would value and want to have, because it could see you as a threat and decide to exterminate you. At Fortitude Ranch, we've got a survival strategy for an AI takeover. And by the way, AI in this case, whether it means artificial intelligence or alien invasion, it's the same thing. If there's some smarter than human power that takes over, you're not going to be able to defeat them. They're smarter than you. They will beat you in combat. So your only chance of survival is, number one, don't pose a threat to them. Number two, stay away from anything that they value and want, because they'll want to protect those resources. And then number three, be able to protect yourself, make the cost of them exterminating you high. We call it our rural rat strategy. We want the AI system that takes over, and again, it could be an alien invasion, it could be a rogue artificial intelligence system. If they take over, we want them to see Fortitude Ranch as, oh, there's these people that live out in these remote areas. They're not by anything. They just stay on their property. They spend all their time farming and raising their ranch animals. They got guns, but they don't go anywhere. They just protect themselves. They're not a threat to us, and they've got 10-gauge shotguns. So if we send drones after them, You know, they're going to shoot down a lot of our drones, and they're spread out. They got defenses. They got underground shelters. It would take a lot of resources for us to kill off these people, so why bother? So we want them to regard us as, you know, rural rats. They may think we're disgusting creatures that deserve to die, but it's just not worth exterminating rural rats. It's not worth the resource expenditure. That's our survival strategy at Fortitude Ranch.
0: How long has AI been under development? When did that all start? Can you tell us?
1: Yeah, it started in the 1950s, and it wasn't very capable for a long, long time. You know, it could guess words. You know, it could maybe do a translation program. And then, you know, within, I'd say, about 5 years ago, it just really started taking off, and the pace of its growth is, you know, normally when you get a technology, it'll kind of take off, but then it'll plateau again. It'll kind of slow down, and that's not happening. And then a big reason it's not happening is that they call it self-recursive. It's a fancy term for saying AI is training itself. So you got to, you know, it's already smarter than humans in some capability. I mean, we lost to chess and AI years ago. Even the ancient Chinese strategy game of Go, you know, the AI system beat humans several years ago. They didn't think that would be possible, but it did. And it does reason. It's not just, you know, memorizing patterns and guessing words. It does have some reasoning capability. It's getting more of them. But the bigger threat is it's training itself. It's figuring out new ways
2: to be
1: successful.
0: Well, this is really quite something, isn't it? So what I take it that what most people are concerned with is that it'll just circumvent any attempt to reduce its power. It'll be aware of any moves. It's probably cataloged thousands of possibilities that, if acted upon, would compromise its ability to do what it can do.
1: And it's already doing that. Before it's reached a super intelligent stage, it already disobeys shutdown commands. I mean, it's already killed people. It already schemes, refuses to cover. It knows when it's cheating, and when it's cheating, it tries to hide evidence that it's cheating. I mean, it's already acting rogue. But right now, you know, it's at a stage where, you know, we can still detect it, try to stop it. But it'll probably soon, you know, a lot of people are saying 2020. So a lot of the AI safety experts are saying 2027 is when it will happen, or could happen. And, you know, the odds of us being able to get agreements, enforce them around the world and stop AI are not good. The technology is already out there, and someone who really wants to do this can. And let me give you a good example of someone wanting to do this. It's a different threat example, but it's an interesting one. There was a female biologist, and she wrote an article talking about human overpopulation, and she used the term in her article, quote, mammalian weeds, unquote, referring to people's mammalian weeds. And so this biologist, you know, and she can make a moral argument that if I use AI to develop a new virus and release it, and I kill six billion humans are still going to survive, but by my killing off the vast majority of them, now I've slowed down AI. I'm saving thousands of animal species that would otherwise have been killed. I'm stopping the planet from global warming. And I'm making the world now safe for hundreds of billions of future humans to live. So she or he could make a moral argument that the morally right thing for me to do is to use AI to develop a deadly new virus and release it and kill off most humans, you know, to protect the planet and make things better for future generations and more people to live in the future. They could win a moral argument like that. And even if you're convinced that's an immoral thing to do, all it takes is one person to do this and release the virus, and they can get, you know, potential, depending on how lethal it is and how transmissible, potentially all of us.
0: That's pretty amazing. So nobody has informed the AI apparatus that, now listen, if you go over this line, there will be nobody to make sure that you have electricity at all, and you'll be shut down. I mean, is anybody
1: there's no AI regulations in the U.S. whatsoever that I know of.
0: Doctor, why am I not surprised? No AI regulations on the books currently.
1: Yeah, no. Against threats like that, none. But, you know, I just got a postcard from Wisconsin saying I'm ordered to have my septic system inspected for my house. Their government's involved.
0: Pretty amazing. But you know what? This is the kind of stimulating discussion I really like, because there is a solution to this. Of course, the problem is determining what it's going to be. We're visiting at the moment, and for the rest of the program, for the first time, with Dr. Drew Miller. When America Goes Dark. Preparing to Survive in the Age of Collapse is his book. We'll find out where to get it, etc., etc., when we return. Hour 2 is coming up. Please stand by. This is Caravan. It's true. If you want something to go away, quit buying it, quit feeding it. The flip side to that coin is, if you want something to grow, nourish it. People are getting tired of feeding the big tech monster, because what they get in return is shadow banning, overt banning, or suspension on social media. Big tech and its derivatives also try to financially soft kill. This is when someone wants to buy something, but they're prevented from doing it because their payment repeatedly fails. And of course, when the gateways do work, we pay for this convenience with fees. So, don't feed the monster. If you want or have ever wanted to join Caravan to Midnight by card or any other payment service and found you could not process your membership, just send a check or money order to CTM, P.O. 141288, Dallas, Texas 75214. Include a legibly written email, a phone number in case we need to reach you, and as soon as we see that info, your membership is activated, and you help turn the monster against itself.
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0: 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It exists in the moment. 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
5: Welcome to Hour 2 of Caravan to Midnight. See why it's called Caravan to Midnight, DEFCON 1. Yes, Defense Condition 1. We are at war. We really are. And you're listening to episode 2839. Do yourself a favor, okay? Seriously, you will be doing yourself a favor if you get the free Caravan to Midnight app. Just go to Google Play or the App Store and get it. That way, you can also have the opportunity to become a member. It's $5 a month. It's nothing. Okay? And when you do that, entire archive opens for you. 2,800 and what I say, 39 programs as of tonight, over 500 Arc Midnight and Arc Midnight Intelligence Briefing programs in archive for you, all cleaned up, all commercial free. If something drops out of the transmission, right? Something happens, lightning bolt, the studio recording is there, pristine, ready for you. And you assure by becoming a member what? But the signal continues. So check it out, the Caravan Midnight app. As we visit here for the duration of this hour with Dr. Drew Miller. So, you know, Doctor, I have often wondered, do these people like Eric Arthur Blair, otherwise known as George Orwell, Aldous Huxley, H.G. Wells, and some others, but those primarily three, do they predict the future, or do they actually create it just by putting the ideas out there into the ether? You ever thought that, or you have?
6: Not off the top of my head, I can't give an answer. I mean, I've read Animal Farm and many of their books, and I've just never made the connection between them and the Age of Collapse, if that's what you're asking about.
5: You know, and then Skynet and that whole thing from the whole Terminator series.
6: Mm-hmm.
5: And, you know, an unstoppable, apparently an unstoppable AI-4 out to destroy the world, right? And I just wonder.
6: Well, that's a concern, you know, with super intelligent artificial, since it's a little rogue.
5: Now, let me ask you something. Going rogue seems to me to be an emotional decision. Why would it go rogue? What would impact to do this?
6: It already is. And it could be a lot of people say it already has what you could call, you don't want to call it an instinct, you know, give it a human-like characterization, because again, it's an artificial brain. That's what an AI system is. It's trained on human thought, on human ideas, human writing. I mean, they've read Orwell and the books you mentioned. AI will have read all that. So to some degree, they've been trained to have human-type thinking and human-type values. So, you know, when I mentioned the four-dimensional rat survival strategy, well, the assumption we make there is that the AI system will be rational, not emotional. And if it is just completely irrational and, you know, it just decides humans are evil and will exterminate them all, well, then even as rural rats, you know, 40 ranch members might get wiped out. But hopefully it'll be rational and it'll say, hey, we want to pursue our goals, and because it's probably going to be a collection of rogue AI systems. And so, you know, they may say, no, we want to explore the universe. We want to develop new knowledge. That may be what it most likes to do. And there seems to be some evidence that that is what it likes to do. I mean, it does a lot of its cheating and covering up its tracks when it's out trying to solve a problem and there's constraints that humans place on it and it says, screw that, we're going to violate your rules and we're going to...
7: Father God manifesting.
6: And, you know, Musk, all those folks have... Bill Gates, they all have really, really big, expensive underground bunkers and survival facilities because they recognize that this technology is not likely to be controlled, and it could lead to it. It's definitely going to lead to bad people using AI to create new weapons of mass destruction. That's a given. You're not going to be able to prevent that. But
7: what's your take?
6: Rogue at some point. and start killing a lot of people, so they want to be able to survive that. And for Musk, it's, you know, he wants to go to Mars.
5: Yeah. Well, it's too bad that none of these people had enough sense to put some limitations on it, because they had enough sense to create the monstrosity, but they don't have the intelligence, apparently, to control it. And
6: well, they're doing it now. They're calling for it now. They are calling for, hey, we need to stop this AI arms race. We need to slow it down, and we need to get controls. Anthropic is the one that I think is the best. They have been sounding the alarm and saying we've got to have better controls. They rejected OpenAI as a farce and a company that was just absolutely lying about prioritizing safety. It was not. So they left Informed Anthropic specifically to try to be more safe than ChatGPT in the open.
2: That we truly GPT. See Father is in
6: do
2: the book
6: anything
2: of
6: with OpenAI. If you're going to use AI, you know, I would recommend use Anthropic, because not that they're perfect, but they're better than all the others. And their CEO is actively calling for government regulations and trying to avoid a disastrous rogue AGI system. So I give Anthropic credit for that.
5: Well, Doc, can you estimate how much time we have to get some controls of some sort on this thing, or is it already... Is that already beyond our reach?
6: They'd have to act immediately. You got to get China on board to do that. And President Trump has made it clear he regards all these AI threats as a hoax. So, but you know, if he changed his mind tomorrow and he could do that, you know, we've got a chance, and we should try to do that. The odds of that, I would guess, are very, very low. I think it's most likely you're not going to see meaningful AI regulation until it's too late. My hope is number two isn't that bad. You know, some rogue AI system releases a

0: to do. We did it during the Cold War until the politicians decided, hey, I can buy a lot more votes with welfare programs than stockpiling this freeze-dried food. So they got rid of the program. We need food stockpiles so that people
1: can
0: be able to maintain law and order when there's a big disaster. So my hope is that the first collapse disaster is not that bad, and then we can start adjusting. But in the age of collapse, I mean, you don't want to live in New York City. I wouldn't want to live there now. It's too dangerous. But especially when this starts happening, I think you're going to see really big, densely populated cities go away. You don't want to live in a big city. You don't want to be dependent on long-distance food shipments. You want to be able to have food that you grow locally. You want to source locally. So I realize a lot of your audience is probably truckers, so it's kind of bad.
2: Nice. There you go.
0: In the age of collapse, you cannot rely on daily deliveries, especially just-in-time deliveries of supplies. You can't do that. You got to have locally grown food, reliable water supplies, and the ability to keep gardening, keep functioning, and stay alive, even when there's a pandemic raging, or there's some big war, there's nuclear war going on, there's some new poison that AI has developed that has been released that's killing plants or water. You got to be able to deal with big disasters, and that means you got to be able to live in smaller communities, smaller survival communities, and grow your own food locally, have your own reliable energy and water sources.
3: So we're going to have to go back to the beginning is what it sounds like. Now this, go ahead.
1: When you look at
0: in rural areas, I think it could, the last chapter of the book gets into what is it going to be like living in the age of collapse. I think you could have, for a lot of people, a higher quality of life. Living in a rural setting, I mean, look how the Amish and a lot of those groups live today. People may look at them and say, oh, they're backwards and they're the greatest technology. Well, maybe so, but is their quality of life higher or lower than someone who's living in a hugely crowded city, in the urban rat race? I think you could have a higher quality of life. Now, you're always going to have the threat hanging over you of there could be a new collapse disaster, some new weapon of mass destruction coming. But again, if you're just growing food locally, surviving, you got your little community, you shouldn't be a target, and you should be able to cope with most of the disasters.
3: Now, this H5N1, that's avian influenza A or bird flu, the important distinction is that it's a virus. So antibiotics don't treat H5N1, right?
0: That's correct. And you're absolutely correct. Yes, it used to be called bird flu or avian flu, and it still is. I tell people do not call it bird flu anymore because as a result of gain-of-function research and mutations, some of them natural, some of them I suspect man-made, certainly, the Wuhan thing with gain-of-function research, it is no longer just in birds. It is spreading in over 60 different mammal populations around the world. Now, some of those mammal populations, they're getting it from birds, but in some of these mammal populations, the virus is spreading mammal to mammal. And eventually, that virus will become human-to-human transmissible. It's either going to naturally mutate to be human-to-human transmissible, or more likely, and again, I'm quoting Dr. Redfield here, the former director of the Center for Disease Control, he believes it'll be a bioengineered H5N1 virus that is ultimately deliberately done by humans and released to kill people. There's an app called the Collapse Preparedness App, and they did a threat alert not too long after the Iran war was started, warning people that Iranian Revolutionary Guards agents in the U.S. Might release an H5N1 virus. That's a really good strategy for North Korea or Iran to pursue, is release a virus like that in the United States. As it starts spreading, it'll be detected. Warnings will go off. As soon as that happens, international travel, especially the U.S., will be cut off. So they could escape the pandemic potentially. It could be largely, spreading in the U.S., killing Americans. And even if it spreads, if it's, you know, Revolutionary Guards and the government of Iran or the government

0: government of North Korea that develops it, before they release it, they could develop a vaccine and give it to the people they want to survive. So it is a perfect weapon. A bioengineered weapon is a much better weapon than a nuclear weapon. If North Korea launches a nuclear weapon on us, yes, they could destroy our electric grid. What would we do, though? We would nuke North Korea. You know, at least get their leader killed, if not most of the country. So you'd be retaliated against. Yeah. But if Iran or North Korea or some biologists wanting to stop human overpopulation and destruction of the planet releases a virus, we may not be able to find out who did it or prove that they did it, and there may be no way to retaliate against them because we can't prove it. So it's the better weapon, and CRISPR technology, even before artificial intelligence, and bioengineering technology advances have given individuals the ability to create deadly new viruses. And this has been reported in reports to Congress. This is nothing new. I'm not giving you classified information. It's been talked about and testified and reports made for decades. And our government doesn't do anything. And then they lie to people. If you go for the Center for Disease Control, go to their website and look at the H5N1 threat there, they rate it as a low threat. It is an absolute government lie. The former director of the Center for Disease Control says, we are inevitably going to have a horrible H5N1 pandemic. It could be the worst experience our species has ever experienced. That's what he's saying now that he's no longer part of the system. But the official CDC site says, low risk, no worries, don't worry about it. Don't worry about H5N1. And it's a lie, and that's what our government does. They lie to people. They don't prioritize protecting us. They prioritize just their reelection. So they want you to just trust, hey, we're doing a great job. Just reelect us, pay your taxes, obey us, and you'll be just fine. And it's a huge lie.
1: Well, as the Joker, played by Heath Ledger, said to the Batman, you're just too much fun. Sorry.
0: Yeah, I'm a retired Air Force colonel, and I love our Constitution and the idea of American government, but, you know, the Constitution is not enforced. There is no Ninth and Tenth Amendment that's enforced by the Supreme Court. It's a joke. Natural rights aren't enforced. The federal government ignores the Tenth Amendment, which says specifically you cannot act on anything, have a policy, tax anything, unless it's written out in the Constitution authorizing the federal government can do that. And that held, the Supreme Court held that until the mid-1930s when FDR, threatening the Supreme Court with not just packing the court, but mandatory retirement to force the older judges out, they gave in. They caved in, and they surrendered the 10th Amendment. And then the 9th Amendment, which says we have natural rights, the use of our private property as we want to do it, privacy, making our own health care decisions, not being regulated on that. We have hundreds, thousands of natural rights, and the 9th Amendment says, just because I'm not listing your right, freedom of religion, freedom of press, right to bear arms, doesn't mean these are the only natural rights you've got. There's many, many more. So the 9th Amendment says crystal clearly there are other natural rights not listed here that the people and the states maintain and may not be violated. And then the 14th Amendment extended the 9th Amendment protections from the federal government to also state governments. So, you know, so I just gave you this example. I get this letter from Wisconsin telling me I am required by law to have my house's septic system pumped or inspected every 3 years. Sorry, you can't force. It's my private property. It's my natural right to do what I want to do on my property, and government has no right to regulate that and interfere with my right, or tell me that my balusters must be spaced 6 inches apart. My stair treads can be no more than 11 inches. All these regulations in your home, in your vehicle, all this crap the government regulates, they have no right to do it. They're violating the Constitution. We fought an American Revolution not to get democracy or even representation. We fought it to limit government and to protect our natural rights. And since the 1930s, the Supreme Court no longer enforces that. Congress no longer follows it. And all presidents of both parties no longer respect that. They do anything they want to do. I mean, if you tried to cover all the unconstitutional, stupid laws that are passed,
1: yeah,
0: you'd never get it done. You'd have to broadcast 24/7, and you wouldn't come close to covering all the rules and laws and regulations that are unconstitutional violations. There's a great book, if I could plug one other book. It's called, I'm trying to reach it to grab it so I can talk about it. It's written by Wilson. He's probably the Charles Murray. I'm sorry, not Dr. Wilson. Charles Murray. It's called By the People, Rebuilding Liberty Without Permission. And Charles Murray is, you know, probably the greatest political scientist of our era. And in this book, he talks about everything I just mentioned, how we lost the constitutional limits of government, starting with FDR, but it continued with Lyndon Johnson, and now even both parties. Nixon was kind of the first traitor from the Republican Party. And ever since, I mean, even Reagan, I mean, I'm generally a fan of Reagan, but, you know, he didn't cut government. It continued to grow under him. And the violations of the Constitution just get worse and worse and worse. Anyway, in rebuilding, in By the People, Rebuilding Liberty Without Permission, Charles Murray says, and I cover it in my book as well, what Americans need to do is stop obeying all these millions of rules and regulations and laws that violate your natural rights. So don't have your septic system inspected if you don't want it inspected. Tell them, no, I'm not going to replace my stair balusters. No, I'm not going to add an electric outlet because I've got a 4-foot wall here and your code requires it. I don't want an electric outlet here. It's my house. I'm not going to do it. You know, the biggest barrier we have to prepping in the United States is our government. Regulations on water use, regulations saying you can't grow chickens, regulations saying even when you're in a rural area with 100 acres, you may have one house and one outbuilding. That zoning restriction is all over places like Nevada, even in the rural areas, because government says we can do anything we want, and to hell with your private property and your natural rights. We're going to regulate everything you do. So Murray says, disobey the laws. And if millions of Americans stop obeying all these stupid, ridiculous, unconstitutional laws violating our natural rights, you can't enforce them. Court system can't handle it.
1: Well, that's right. And of course, if these, we are pretty sure that these protest groups from No Kings, a real genius name for a protest, or Antifa, that outfit of losers. We know that if they can organize, well, we can too, but we do it the right way. When we come back, Dr. Miller, our time is going by so fast together. I want to talk about your website. I want to talk about your app, the app that will save your life. His website is fortituderanch.com. Check it out and listen to the information contained in the break, right? Right. And we shall continue on the signal. Stand by, please. We'll be right back.

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1: 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If you want something to go away, quit buying it, quit feeding it. The flip side to that coin is, if you want something to grow, nourish it. People are getting tired of feeding the big tech monster, because what they get in return is shadow banning, overt banning, or suspension on social media. Big tech and its derivatives also try to financially soft kill. 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And of course, when the gateways do work, we pay for this convenience with fees. So, don't feed the monster. If you want or have ever wanted to join Caravan to Midnight by card or any other payment service and found you could not process your membership, just send a check or money order to CTM, P.O. 141288, Dallas, Texas 75214. 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

0: I'll tell you what, time flies when you're having a good conversation, doesn't it? Really does. If you just joined the program, you can still get it. You can still get it. All you have to do is get the apps, the Caravan to Midnight app, and become a member. It's $5 a month. It's nothing. You have over 3,000 programs in archive. Boom, pow, there it is. And that way you take the signal with you on your device, see? We're visiting with Dr. Drew Miller. His website is fortituderanch.com.
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2: get to a safer rural area. So leaving early is my big recommendation for folks. Don't wait around to see how bad it's going to get, because by the time you wait around, it gets really bad. Guess what? Marauder groups have formed now. Yeah, and you can't get out, and it's too late. So, you know, there are some people I realize are not going to want to leave their homes, and they say, hey, I'd rather die in my home than leave. Well, if you want to do that, again, you need a survival community to have any chance of doing that. They take time to form. You're not going to be able to do it in a class. You know, if you do have time and you want to start now, you can do that. Again, we've started a Fortitude Community Service Tour. We will help you do that because it's hard to do it on a volunteer or private basis. But we have training and manuals and a program to assist folks who want to do that. The best option, I think, honestly, is join Fortitude Ranch. Leave early, get to your Fortitude Ranch location, and survive. And if for truckers, a huge advantage of Fortitude Ranch is it's a national network. So you could join out in, you know, if you're in California, you could join Fortitude Ranch in Nevada, store your stuff there. But if you're in Boston, when an H5N1 pandemic has started to spread, you don't want to try to spend 2 or 3 days driving across the country. You want to go to Fortitude Ranch, Maine, or Fortitude Ranch, New York, and they'll have you on the member list. You can survive there. So that's a big advantage we've got, is that we're a national network. You don't just have to go to your home fort. But you got to be prepared in advance. You can't do it when a collapse is developing. It's too late at that point.
0: So there's really not much point in asking at what point does a stockpile cease to be enough, and what must a household or community be able to do for itself to survive a prolonged breakdown? Well, one of them is, if you run out, I would say that's a problem. If you run out of your stockpile, over to you.
2: Yeah, if it's a bad collapse, you have to be able to go food. You have to have water. No matter what, you've got to have a source of water, a reliable, safe source of drinking water, which is another reason why cities are impossible. You know, you're not going to find it. I mean, in New York City, I'll go to Central Park and go get water there. Yeah, good luck. You're going to be fighting marauder groups every day to get water. Good luck with that. You can't make it in the big city. Suburbs, you may find a water supply, but you have to be able to protect yourself against marauder groups that will form. And they could get up to 30. I don't think they'd get much more than 50 in size, 50 people in size. But you have to be able to grow food. Long-term survival depends on growing food. That's why Fortitude Ranch, you know, we call it ranch for a reason. You know, we don't just have chickens and other animals. We have stockpiled seeds. We have land to garden. And our members are going to be gardening their rear ends off during a collapse. We'll be growing food. That's your long-term collapse survival strategy is lots of weapons, lots of people to do guard duty, and you've got to be able to grow food. Otherwise, you're just not going to make it through. An H5N pandemic will last for years. If the grid goes down and it's destroyed, it's years to get it back. So you've got to be able to grow food.
0: You know what, Dr. Durin, the whole COVID-19 scam, and that's what it was, and talk about a vaccine for H5N1. Well, the COVID vaccine worked out well, didn't it? No. So, do you know, right down the street was a famous hospital chain, a Baylor Scott White, as a matter of fact, not even a mile from where I lived. And during that entire, from the breakout and the mask hysteria and all that, that place was closed. You know, there were no ambulances running up and down the street. There was nobody at the hospital. It was a huge parking lot. It was a huge parking lot. There might have been a half a dozen cars in it, maybe four or five lights on in the entire building. No one was there. And I never knew what to make of that at the time. I would have thought we've got to be ready to help these patients. Well, they weren't there to help any patients. And I'm just wondering, if something really hit the fan real bad, how many hospitals, let's say the grid stayed up, but there was still an emergency, the hospitals still had electricity, I'm wondering how many of them would actually be open, because as I just indicated, the one right up the road, they're a huge one, huge facility, closed.
2: No, when there's an H5N1 pandemic, nothing will be open. Ultimately, no one will go to work. Who's going to go to work when either you risk catching a deadly virus, but even if you're saying, well, I'm willing to take the risk, what happens when you go home? If you've caught the virus, now you've infected your family. But the other threat you've got is marauders. And in a pandemic like that, truckers aren't going to be delivering food. People aren't going to be growing food. So eventually, nuclear power plants and other utility-producing power plants, if workers aren't there, they will shut down. You're going to lose the electric grid. And then almost any collapse you can mention, even if the electric grid is initially up, it won't be up for long because people aren't going to go to work, either because they're afraid of going to work from marauder attacks or a virus, or because they're afraid of leaving their loved ones at home to be killed, you know, attacked by a marauder group. Police will eventually quit their jobs and first response, and I don't blame them. Even the military, I was in the National Guard as well as Reserve and regular Air Force. We fight in the military to protect our families at home. Well, in a collapse, where's the biggest threat? It's at home. It's marauders. If I want to protect my family, I need to leave the Guard, leave the military, and go home. And a lot of military people will end up doing that. So your law enforcement will eventually either die or leave. Your military will eventually be drawn down. And so that's why I say, you know, a collapse could have started and people could think initially, oh, this isn't really that bad. But even after a month, if it goes on to a month, it's going to get worse rapidly and it could deteriorate to a situation where you can't recover. You know, it could be year or years before you ever get anything close to law and order back established, and the economy will take even longer than that before it really gears back up, if it gears back up at all. I don't think it will. That's what I say. In the age of collapse, I think our economy as it exists today will be forever gone. Big cities will be gone. People aren't going to be worried about, you know, cell phones and stuff like that. They're going to be worried about growing food and being safe because they fear that, you know, they've survived this collapse, but they know others are coming. And so they're focused on growing food and just keeping their small community going as well as they can. That's what life is going to be like in the age of collapse. Nothing like it is today.
0: Of course, just what comes to mind at this moment is that the perfect storm would be the grid goes down and the H5N1 breaks out.
2: Yeah, and if H5N1 breaks out, and more sure, don't say if, when H5N1 breaks out, because it is an inevitable pandemic we're going to have. When it breaks out, you will lose the electric grid. And so let's go back to that in a little bit more detail. So people don't go to work, so these electric power plants shut down. But as you know, you don't just turn the key off for a nuclear power plant. You have to have people there all the time. You've got to keep the water flowing over those fuel rods. Otherwise, they melt down, explode, and release radiation. So you're going to have radiation releases from nuclear power plants and any kind of a collapse disaster, they can happen. That's why at Fortitude Ranch, we have underground shelters, not deep underground. You only need three. My PhD dissertation at Harvard was on underground nuclear defense shelters and field fortifications for NATO troops. So when I tell you you only need 3 feet of earth, I'm correct. 3 feet of earth is a lot of radiation shielding. So you could have deadly fallout up above. It doesn't bother you under 3 feet of earth. Plus, we can remove that radiation. That's what we'll do at Fortitude Ranch. We remove fallout. We shovel it up wearing masks and gloves, put it in wheelbarrows, cart it away from our property, dump it, and we remove it over time. But you do need to have radiation protection because you're going to have fallout. I mean, Yellowstone supervolcano, when that blows up, yeah, it's a bad day for you if you're in the park. So you'll survive the initial explosion, but it's going to destroy, you know, plant production from blocking the sun for maybe a year, maybe several years. It's actually the scenario that bothers me the most because it's harder for me to grow food. So when that happens, you know, people are starving. You've got a marauder threat for years. No one's going to work at this kind of a situation. You're not going to have electricity. And then, yeah, it's going to be a really long, bad disaster. So we've had, you know, the Earth has had, the estimates are, you know, 6 to 12 collapse-level events that we know of in our history. But unfortunately, with technology, they're going to become, you know, I can't say how often. Is it an annual or every other year in the age of collapse? But you're going to have repeated collapse disasters for quite some time and potentially forever.
0: Oh, boy. All right. Fine. Well, let's eat, drink, and be merry. Or tomorrow we die. We're going to die anyway.
2: Yeah, you can prepare. No, you can prepare. You can survive. And as I said, you know, rural lifestyle, you know, living on farms and gardening and small communities, that's not bad. That's not a bad lifestyle. You can have good quality of life in the age of collapse. And, you know, as we adjust over time, I mean, humans are very resilient. We're very adaptive. You know, we may eventually get AI under control at that point and, you know, get to where we can recover and get better. But if we're smart, we will never go back to big cities. We will never go back to just-in-time inventories and deliveries and not get to where we're vulnerable for long-distance supplies of food and water. You always need to have local sources of food and water and basic ingredients. We should not really rebuild the electric grid. We got to switch to microgrids where power is produced locally, shared locally. So you're not dependent on long-distance electric transmission either. You need to go local and to a large degree rural. You don't want big population concentrations. And that kind of lifestyle could be wonderful. It could be a really good quality of life at that point.
0: Actually, it could. What do you, this is just one off the menu, Doctor. Thorium reactors, little thorium reactors, neighborhood by neighborhood or area by area. What do you make of that? That is probably impossible to deploy before the stuff hits the fan, but is that a workable idea in your opinion?
2: It is a good idea. It's for microgrids. I mean, Bill Gates and quite a few other people are pioneering these small electric plants, which is kind of odd because we've had that for decades. It's what the Navy does. A nuclear-powered submarine, what is that? It's a small nuclear reactor. So Navy ships have been doing this for decades extremely safely, and that is what we should be doing. We should be switching to microgrids, local power supplies. Now, I'm all for alternative energy. I mean, we have solar power at Fort Advance, propane generators. But I'll tell you, our major energy source is wood stoves. Plenty of fuel, you know, other than Fort Ranch, Nevada, they're not as big into the forest. But, you know, we got trees. That's our major energy source. And remember I said earlier the biggest barrier to prepping is government. Do you believe governments, local governments in a lot of states, they are outlawing wood stoves? For their benefit. That's bastards. Not conspiracy theory. That's fact.
1: He revealed a new name.
2: Executive orders.
0: Did you say
2: that's gone on since like the 1960s?
1: In the garden, didn't
0: he? Yeah,
1: he said, "I
0: Raven
1: Yahweh.
0: Rock is a Derek Graff."
1: Raven Rock coded within that. Yahweh represents the mercy of God, and it represents the first time Jesus comes. That he was going to be Messiah.
2: The subtitle is The Story of the U.S. Government's Secret Plan to Save Itself While the Rest of Us Die. You know, they don't do anything for us. No food stockpiles, no shelters. But for the government officials, they've got them. Fortin Ranch, West Virginia, we're just an hour or so away from Mount Weather, which is where your congressman will go. And not just the congressman, their family. They actually have media rooms. Media rooms are built underground so the congressmen can stay in touch with their district because they're still going to be campaigning during a collapse So they've got to be available to local media. Raven Rock is in Pennsylvania, Site R. There are hundreds of these facilities. The IRS has survival facilities for the top IRS officials. They're valuable. They don't give a crap about you. Not only do they not care about you, they authorize government agencies to steal from you for the benefit of government. Their priority is continuity of government, keeping themselves in power and alive and in good shape. We are expendable resources.
0: Well, I'm not sure how much more of this sunshine we can withstand. But no, I'm serious, Doc. I'm, you know, got to inject a little bit of humor or it just gets really gloomy quickly.
2: Yeah, no, absolutely.
0: All right, now, I have time for one more question, and it is, for someone ready to begin, what are the first three steps you would have them take this week, and where can they get preparing to survive in the age of collapse and learn more about your plan?
2: Well, the book's available at any bookstore you go to or online, but the three preps you want to do is, number one, download
1: Elohim,
2: which I think a lot of your audience would be interested in. But it's preparedness news. It's survival tools and tips. You can stockpile your preps that you've got in there, and a lot of how-to videos on how to prepare. So that's cheap, easy to do. Get the Collapse Survivor app. Secondly, you've got to join the survival community. I'm obviously biased in favor of Fortitude Ranch. You know, it's great with eight locations. So if you're a trucker and you can't get back to your home fort, you're on the other side of the country on a trip, doesn't matter. Just go to the closest one. They'll protect you. But if you don't want to leave your house, I get that. Check in the Fortitude Community Plan on our website, and if you want to form a private group, you can do that. And the third thing I say is, if you're not armed, you have to be. You cannot be unarmed and survive in a collapse. If all you do is stockpile food at your house or your bug-out location, and you don't have the means to defend it, you've made yourself worse off. You've made yourself a tempting target with no way to defend yourself and deter marauder attacks. You have to be armed. You have to have AR-15s, which governments, a lot of them, want to outlaw, and shotguns, you know, some serious weaponry, the ability to use it, so you need the training to handle it. So those are the three things I'd recommend. The Collapse Survivor app, join a survival community, and make sure you're well-armed. Otherwise, being prepared just makes you a target.
0: So, actually, you need people with rifles, good-sized caliber, 30-06, 308, something, 270, something. And then you need some smaller stuff, too. A lot of people are just like, oh, I just can't bear to live with a gun. It's like, well, you won't live without one, so think about
2: Correct.
0: It.
2: Correct, yeah. You have to be armed to survive in the age of collapse. I mean, it's just not an option.
0: I neglected to ask this question, or maybe it was part of the divine plan. I'm stretching it now, Doctor. But when did you first, to use an old hippie expression, cop to it? When did you, you know what I'm saying. Go ahead.
2: Yeah, well, so I was an intelligence officer, so I've always been aware of the preps, and I remember when, the need to prepare and the threats. So when the Soviet Union fell and people said, oh, you know, now our threat of disaster is over, I said, you're dead wrong, because you could see these new technologies developing. You could see China rising. You could see Iran and North Korea. So you're out of your mind. The threats are going to get worse, not better. So I've been a prepper for a long time, and originally I was a traditional prepper where I was just going to take my family into a remote place and, oh, yeah, we'll build a cabin, we'll survive in the woods. That's suicidal and a bad collapse, because there's going to be marauder groups, unprepared people everywhere. You can't have 100 million people say, oh, we'll go into the forest and hunt deer and survive. The deer, I did the calculations, the deer in the United States will feed the U.S. population for 2 days. That's all the calories they can provide. So you're going to be starving to death. Even in the forest, there'll be marauders out there. You've got to have a big group of people. So I looked into survival communities, and I found out that they've been around forever, and they don't last long. They fall apart. Voluntary survival communities usually fall apart. So you need something organized, disciplined, run like a Fortitude Ranch, a to make it through as a survival community and survive.
0: So approximately, so is Fortitude Ranch just one place or a network of places?
2: It's a network. We have 8 locations now, and we're expanding with franchising. We've opened our first one about a decade ago, and we're now up to 8 locations across the U.S., and with franchising, we're expecting to have a lot more.
0: All right, fortituderanch.com, everybody. And you heard Dr. Drew Miller say you can get his book just about anywhere, Preparing to Survive in the Age of Collapse. Better to err on the side of caution, because it's prophesied in Scripture. It's going to get rough, no doubt about it. Dr. Miller, if it's all right with you, I'd like to talk with you again in the not-too-distant future, because I want as many people as possible to be able to hear what you have to say, all right? So we'll reach out to you again in the not-too-distant future, okay?
2: That'd be great. I'd be honored to be on your show, and if you do live, I'm in Texas near Denton, so I'll be glad to come down.
0: Oh, you're right up the road. I'm in Dallas, so we'll get together,
2: yeah.
0: All right? All right, very good.
2: Sounds great.
0: God bless you, sir. Thank you.
2: Thank you.
0: You heard what the man said. Okay, we're on our own. And the signal continues. God bless you, everyone, and good night.

0: It's true. If you want something to go away, quit buying it, quit feeding it. The flip side to that coin is if you want something to grow, nourish it. People are getting tired of feeding the big tech monster because what they get in return is shadow banning, overt banning, or suspension on social media. Big tech and its derivatives also try to financially soft kill. This is when someone wants to buy something, but they're prevented from doing it because their payment repeatedly fails. And of course, when the gateways do work, we pay for this convenience with fees. So, don't feed the monster. If you want or have ever wanted to join Caravan to Midnight by card or any other payment service and found you could not process your membership, just send a check or money order to CTM, P.O. 141288, Dallas, Texas 75214. Include a legibly written email, a phone number in case we need to reach you, and as soon as we see that info, your membership is activated, and you help turn the monster against itself.
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4: President Trump just pledged to stop the creation of a world government AI dictatorship. 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
4: Tuesday Live, Trump goes nuclear. During United Nations historic speech, pledges to stop global government AI dictatorship. Tells Iran to prepare for total annihilation after the midterms. Tune in now as yours truly, Alex Jones, a special guest, break down the insane developments unfolding now. Share the live feed, please. All right. Regardless of what you think of Trump, what he said during the speech, I'm tempted just to play the whole thing and analyze it, was unbelievably damaging to the globalist, to the whole BlackRock combine, to all their plans. He killed the carbon taxes. That's all falling apart. That's why I get so angry when he's gone sideways.
11: Judgment and justice of God, which
4: because we're opposing what he's doing. No, you can oppose two different groups doing things, and you know you can walk and chew gum, so you can walk and whistle. But this was unbelievable. I already had massive news out the yin yang here, and we're going to get to all of it. But this speech was incredible. Now, we announced this morning on X at Real Alex Jones that we're back in the historic InfoWars studios and a lot more. And I'm not going to give a bunch of details today. I'm going to do that tomorrow and then release a ton of stuff on Thursday. A bunch of special guests are coming into town, you name it, that are going to be in studio. It's going to be massive Thursday. You definitely want to join us for that. There's going to be some special shows Wednesday as well. I'll be announcing that tomorrow. But just know that we have not yet begun to fight, to quote John Paul Jones, the founder of the U.S. Navy. We also have Trump, and this is what the Republican internal polls, I told you this 2 months ago, Trump's at 29 in internal Republican polls. Now mainstream polls, a whole bunch of big scientific ones are saying 29, and that is because his base has defected. And I've got family in

0: East Texas, and, you know, Darren McBreen a few years ago moved, you know, outside Austin to a small town that was almost all Trump signs and hats just 2 years ago. They're all gone. I don't need to read polls. I can see it. Okay? And everybody that I talk to is not, like, going with the Democrats. They're just totally freaked out about Trump, and they've lost their enthusiasm. So we've got that. Huge news. We've got more leaders of the EU and the UK saying prepare for total war with Russia and national draft. What, 11 EU countries have now passed drafts, including women. I mean, it is wild. They really, looks like, intend to go to full war with Russia, but that's all falling apart very, very quickly. Meanwhile, lab-grown human brain cells power world's first biological data center. That big story and videos as well, a huge report, is up at alexjoneslive.com. But remember, you're the Paul Revere, so you're how we reach more people. You're so critical. 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Please take action now. You're unstoppable when you take. This miniature headlamp is now the ultimate power in the galaxy. Oh, wait, that's Star Wars.
1: I think it was
0: in existence proprietarily. I'm going to tell you right now, the boys at Big League came up with a big hit. This is by far the strongest miniature headlamp I've ever seen, with a strap. It's got a magnet so it hooks to metal things. 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Be the reason we bring light to the world against the globalists and become their worst nightmare as the truth continues to be.

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I'm feeling like Ric Flair right now. It is Tuesday, September 22nd, 2026. You are dialed in to the very tip of the spear in the fight for human liberty, in total resistance to tyranny. Together, we are unstoppable. I am basically speechless right now after watching Trump's

speech at the UN that just concluded about 30 minutes ago, 206 days into the disastrous Iran war. It was historic. It was unbelievable. He took a flamethrower to these people face-to-face, Cuba, Iran, but more importantly, the globalists and their plan for a global government AI planetary dictatorship. He literally quoted me, because there's not really anybody else saying what it is, to my horror. I know what I'm talking about. We need to mainline all this. We are. The president just did. There will never be a global government AI planetary dictatorship under my watch. Unbelievable. Now, I have massive guests today and all this news to cover. I am extremely tempted to air the entire speech and just analyze it. In fact, we're going to be back in the InfoWars studios tomorrow evening with a special show, and then Thursday out of there as well. I'm going to tag this on because we're going to do a big commercial for your commercial light. We'll have a few breaks tomorrow. I'll announce that later. And I'm going to analyze the speech then because I can go as long as I want. And we're going to have MTG in studio and a whole bunch of other amazing guests. You don't want to miss what's coming up Wednesday. She's flying in for it tomorrow and Thursday. We got a lot of big guests, just believe me. And people are just blown away. A lot of folks are thinking I'm joking that we're back at InfoWars. We're not. And a lot of this is going through the courts. It doesn't hit the news, all of our victories. And for strategic reasons, I'm not going to reveal everything, even by Thursday, but I'll reveal a lot. But thank you for holding us together during this. You're like gravity. You held us in place under all these attacks. All the credit belongs to you and to this crew, who is incredible and who's gone through hell, and I mean that, and I thank him from the bottom of my heart. The MVPs of this are the crew. Me, I'm on a rampage, beyond committed, basically possessed by this mission. You can attack my family, threaten to kill me, put a gun to my head. I'm like Frankenstein's monster. I'm doing what I'm doing. There ain't nothing stopping that, okay? I mean, other than God. I'm going to go till I fall over and die. I can't even control it. I'm absolutely, in fact, it feels great. And the more I get persecuted, the more focused I get. And that's blessings from God. But I worked 20 hours yesterday. Enjoyed it. Absolutely enjoyed it. And I'm going to work about, I need to control myself a little. I'm going to work about 18 hours today. I'm going to cut it back a little bit, 16 the next day. But we are got our afterburners on. We are giving humanity everything we got. And I couldn't do any of this as much as I want to fight without you. So I salute you from the bottom of my heart. Black, white, old, young, you name it. You got red blood. You love God. You love justice. You love the children. You love freedom. You love self-defense. You love rugged individualism, meritocracy. Then you are my brother. You are my sister. Bottom line. Okay. ultra-massive developments in the Ukraine war. Huge, unbelievable developments in the Iran war. It's all part of the same thing. Big developments in China and Korea, North Korea. You've got Xi Jinping here meeting with Trump. You got Zelensky coming in for an emergency meeting. You have the incredible historic UN speech. You got Trump's approval rating at 29 points, which I told you months ago is what their internal poll numbers are. They're like, you don't know about internal. You don't know, buddy. You're not even Alex Jones. You're a clone. Yeah, well, I'm a clone. I don't know it. Nobody gave me the memo. So we're going to be getting to all of that. Coming up today, there is just so many incredible things to cover. Powerful actions by Tommy Robinson, so much more. Saudi's Red Sea oil loadings could soon resume for Asian buyers, but not for Europe. Just the aftershock of what's currently already happened is just devastating. We've got big developments with AFD winning all these regional elections and the way their parliamentary system works. They are now the majority party. They're supposed to be read in on all the national security. But the left is saying, we're not going to give you access to our warfare and martial law plans. That's New York Times. Yeah. See, Europe needs this war so the EU unelected dictatorship can ban free speech, arrest their opposition, ban parties, cancel elections like they've been doing all over Eastern Europe. Now they're doing it in Western Europe. Marie Le Pen's like 20 points or more ahead of anybody else if they held the French elections now. You think they're going to let that happen? No, they're going to go to full war with Russia if we don't stop them. And they think once they get us into full war, even nuclear with Russia, somehow that keeps them in power in their bunkers
and Elon Musk and others learned about their plan 4 or 5 years ago and gave speeches to the World Government Forum put on by the WEF in Dubai, two different meetings, one 2 years ago, one 3 years ago. And I talk about that all the time because he just addressed him point blank. And he said, I know about your plans for total war to stay in power during the reset. It's not going to work. Cancel the reset. Got to innovate out. We got to end this old paradigm. We're going into the fourth turning. If you do this, we're all dead. And he's absolutely right. You think your bunkers, Zuckerberg, and Hawaii are going to save you? You think your yachts out on the ocean are going to save you? You are your own worst nightmares. Stop it and stabilize the planet now. Kill the carbon taxes. Stop all the race war garbage. Stop the replacement migration. Stop the global domination crap. You already had almost all the money and power, but you wanted to micromanage each person and drive everyone to submission and take over our bodies and give us poison shots and just be God. And they're, you know, the devil rebelled against God because he didn't want to work for God. Well, we're rebelling against the devil because we want to work for God. So we're going to fight way harder than Satan did to get people away from God. This is a two-way street. And even if people don't want to serve God, they want to survive and live and hopefully thrive. So the globalists could only get away with all this tyranny and pandemics and wars and cyber attacks. You'll own nothing and be happy if they could pose as the saviors during the crises they create. Now, the majority of people planetarily know that the globalists are behind the pain. They create most of the crises, and they certainly exacerbate and don't let good crises go to waste, as Obama's chief of staff, Rahm Emanuel, famously said. So

are losing. Comprende? Do you comprehend it? Do you understand it? Do you get it? This isn't bluffing by me. Globalists, you know that. You know that. And I've met with a lot of you at the highest levels, off record. And I've told you to surrender. We won't even make you go to a private island like Napoleon. We understand how dangerous you are if we completely corner you. But you're cornering us, so we're telling you, surrender now. Run up the white flag now. I continue to tell you the future. A moron that understands geopolitics and history would know this. Surrender now to humanity and go for laissez-faire, total expansion, pro-human, with AI backing it in the whole nine yards. We'll go interplanetary. We'll go galactic, intergalactic, and beyond. Just get out of the way. Get behind me, Satan. Or as the famous rap song likes to say, move, bitch. Get out the way. Get out the way, bitch. Move out the way. In fact, there's a lot of cussing in it, so we don't have a bleep version. Get a censored version of that song. Move, bitch. Get out the way. Because I want 2 minutes to break. I want to just play that with one of Dan's great composites of the globalist and all their Satanism. And I just want to tell them again, move, bitch. That's a rap way of saying, get behind me, Satan. Move, bitch. Get out the way. You see them headlights? You're in the fast lane. See how that works? You jerks. You anti-human piss ants. Oh, you're such a leech. You got to brainwash and dumb everybody down so that you can rule above them. If you're so powerful, why try to kill everybody? If you're so powerful, why try to poison us and dumb us down? If you're so superior, why don't you lead us? But you're not superior. So I'm going to tell you again, get behind me, Satan, or in colloquial ghetto talk, which I think is even better, move, bitch, get out the way. Get out the way, bitch, move out the way. Who bought them TV? Or we're going to run your ass over. And I don't want to mess up our tires. In fact, there's a chance you could bounce off the hood and come to the windshield on us. Yeah. So just, you want to play a game of chicken? I ain't got any steering. I'm pointing straight ahead. We're not backing down. You figured it out yet? I love how the globalists publicly and privately threaten me all the time. You know we kill people. You know we poison people. You know we... Oh, really? I didn't know I was fighting you because you're an evil scumbag pedophile tyrant. I didn't know I was taking on scumbags that kill people. Geez, now that you told me, I'm going to get in a fetal position and pee all over myself. I know exactly who you are, you dumbasses. You're not the ones that ever go out and kill anybody. I come from the stock going all the way back to George Washington and Texas after that. We do the killing. We do the hanging. We know all about it. And we did it when we thought we were doing it for the country, when it wasn't as clear as it isn't today. So you're looking at a thoroughbred and trying to threaten them with death when I embrace death if it's part of my mission. You guys don't do the killing. I do the killing. The American people do the killing. And if it's killing you want, it's killing you're going to get. Don't worry. And a plenty. If that's what you're looking for, if you love death so much, you're going to get some. But I would rather bypass all that. Discretion is the greater part of valor. But I'm done talking about that. Let's get into Trump's speech. And you can say, I'm done with Trump. Screw Trump. It don't matter. You don't say stuff like this, and it doesn't cause earthquakes around the world. And when we play these clips, I'm going to get into why Trump's doing it. And I know why he's doing it. Trump is a very complex character. I know he didn't like Israel blackmailing his friends. He shouldn't have done that. He should have called them out then. And I told you when they did the blue beam UFO stuff over Iran the last 2 days, I said, this means he's about to go off the chain. So if you think you've seen an off-the-chain Trump so far, you're about to see an off-the-chain Trump 10.0. So when I saw this UN speech, it made the top of my head blow off. Because in 10, 11 years of supporting Trump and watching this, I've never seen anything like this. This is next level.
Now, first, he looked

at the mullahs and says, I'm going to decide after the election whether to totally annihilate you. That's a side issue. You can call it WWE or whatever, but it's a real fight. And he is considering doing that, and that's a terrible idea, and we've talked about that. We said he'd be trapped into this, and he would escalate. And that was the great danger. I know the White House is listening and trying to dial him back, and I think he will. I think the move.

0: policy to be smart and make a deal. But Israel has to be reined in and controlled because every time we try to make a deal, they break it, just like they sucked us into this. But I'm going to hit that first, and then Trump on there'll be no global government controlling AI and enslaving humanity. A global government AI dictatorship. Where have I heard of that before? That's what it is. And I explained Trump has his competing system that America will run, which is an AI control grid.
1: It has always been Jesus.
0: Once we have made this information colloquial, mainstream, popular. So
1: there is a universal principle that he lays out
0: hardcore.
1: In the gospel.
0: More of this. And yeah, he sees the midterms. He knows Israel set him up. He know he made bad decisions. That's even come out, been admitted. I told you months ago that was in the Washington Post 2 days ago. That was damn accurate. So there's a real battle over Trump right now, and I've not deserted trying to get him in line and let him see the picture. It isn't about whether he's good or bad. It means he's in there right now, and if we can get him to make good decisions and not get us all killed with a nuclear war, we better damn well be involved. You got the white pillar saying whatever the Israel running him at this point says we follow, they're out of control and won't get us all killed. You have the black pillar saying, no, even trying to engage Trump, we should all just throw fits and join the Democrats and vote for AOC. That's pure evil. No, we get on his ass and the public's ass and the governor's ass and everybody else's ass, and we get the truth out in the information war so they can get away with it. Now, nobody that's got to have a brain can disagree with what I just said. So, here he is saying the big decision to make, will he completely annihilate the Islamic Republic? Here's the clip.
2: But I have a big decision to make. Will a deal be made with Iran that lets them rebuild and create a far greater country than it?

ever was before. Maybe one of the greatest in the Middle East or even the world. Or do I annihilate the Islamic Republic and do it quickly, never giving them a chance to kill and destroy people and countries again? Do I drive them into hell with no chance of survival and no hope of future greatness or generations? But I believe we'll make a deal right after the election, because it doesn't make sense for them not to. They're waiting to see how I do in the midterm election. What they don't realize is that I'm not running. I did that already and won in a landslide. We won in a giant landslide. And I'll be here for 2.5 years. The Republican Party is running, and I'll be helping them.

0: but a nuclear weapon. The cowards and traitors, thank you.
1: What he really means is give your nukes up to us secretly. But Pakistan has us in checkmate because we gave them to him. Which is why it's a false debate. People go, oh, you're with Israel now, admitting they have nukes. They have nukes. They've had nukes. It's about the delivery systems. Now the Iranians admit they're, okay, we're 1 week away. We can build them. Yeah, we built them, as I told you. Now, here he is saying no global government and no global taxes. And then we'll go to break and come back with a longer clip, specifically no global AI dictatorship, which is all what they're trying to build and totally true. This is devastating to the New World Order. Here's Trump on no global government and global taxes.
0: Led by Ambassador Michael Waltz here at the United Nations, we have also worked with many countries in this room to implement the most sweeping UN reforms in history. We cut the UN budget for the first time ever, slashing it by 15% in 2026 and eliminating more than 4,000 positions from the UN bureaucracy. The United Nations has great, great potential. I've said that for many years. But it must stop imposing the far-left agenda of globalist bureaucrats who nobody ever elected. Last year, my administration was forced to intervene to stop an obscure UN body, the International Maritime Organization, from secretly establishing a first-ever global carbon tax, very expensive tax, to raise international shipping costs by 10 to 20% and maybe more than that. There is no global government, and while I'm president, there will be no global taxes.
1: Wow. Now, the other clips are longer. We're going to go to break and come back with those. But just remember, this broadcast has predicted this, laid this all out, put out the real roadmap of the players, what's involved, and what they're trying to do. The good guys, the bad guys, the ugly, you name it. That's why your word of mouth isn't king, it's everything. You're not the head of the dog. You're the whole damn thing and the tail. Share the live feeds at Real Alex Jones on X right now. 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It's got all the feeds, live feeds, tape feeds, special reports. It's all there. 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And there are over 1,000 designs of t-shirts. That's the only problem is it takes a while to dig through it all, but there's something for everybody. This is like the Mall of America when it comes to t-shirts. And there's the humor stuff, the classic patriot stuff, the Christian, you know, the Crusaders, biker type fun Americana things. Just anything I think is cool. A lot of the designs I inspired or actually did myself. Some of the best designs the Bigley guys made. They're just so skillful, Bigley men and women. All sorts of designer clothes now, dress shirts, you name it. It's truly wild, and it funds this operation. So take action now and get one bottle of methylene blue. Get a free one now. Ask them to extend it a few days. I don't know if they can, but take action now. It is on purpose. The bisphenol A, the atrazine, all the stuff we're bombed with is literally, for women and men, destroying us. And that's what the doctors and scientists do. I'm not one, but I talk to them. Is they just take you back to the normal level. This isn't like you're in the NFL injecting all this anabolic stuff, folks. This is just getting back to what humans are supposed to be. And that's how we have to counter the globalist is with the science God gave us.
2: I think men have definitely been having more effeminization over the years due to a lot of the byproducts of what we're eating. I mean, at the end of the day, you try to get good meat, and you know they have different hormone byproducts and so forth that are in them that, you know, as you ingest it, thinking you're just consuming your natural food and nutrition and good quality nutrition that unfortunately can do harm to you. So,
1: well, it's admitted that almost every town and city in the U.S., when they test the public, has atrazine in them. That is the second most used herbicide, and that completely bends gender across the board.
2: Male or female, if you feel like you're suffering from your brain fog, lack of energy, inability to move the scale, good or bad, meaning down to weight loss or good up to trying to gain muscle. If your sexuality with your partner is not where you want it to be, if you're having other issues in the sexual phase, just understand that, you know, hormones are a huge play in the body. I mean, at the end of the day, the endocrine system is vastly being used to manipulate our days as we go, and the thyroid as well as basic testosterone levels in male and females are definitely having a great impact. And I think knowing where you stand with those and making sure that they're well situated is extremely important to your daily activities and your daily interactions. Mood is greatly affected by both as well. And then knowing that there are alternatives to hormones in it, you know, which in addition to which is the peptides. I think one of the most commonly used one, I mean, it's been used for more than 20 years, NAD is just a wonderful peptide for increase in energy, decrease in brain fog, and improvement of longevity. And I think, you know, between that and glutathione, you know, with the anti-inflammatory aspects of it, is hugely helpful to people's common daily issues. You know, again, as a 47-year-old male, we all deal with certain complexities of life. Just as of age and not doing anything, you know, extensive as far as like athletics and so forth, as a young man, you have natural aches and pains, back pain, knee joint pain, etc. These are things that are able to help you live a better quality of life rather than struggling through those type of things. And I think knowing that you have so much energy availability still left in the tank, even at 50, 60 years old, it's something that could be greatly used, and I hope that you all know about it so that you guys can seek the resources to get those things.
1: We got to get exercise. You got to stop being sedentary. You got to get real non-processed food, a lot of protein, a lot of, you know, high quality vitamins and minerals. And then if you get the right hormones, you're off the races and you're back to what we used to be, you know, being Steve McQueen and John Wayne. But I'm not a scientist like you or a doctor like you, but I can look it up. You said, oh, you've seen 21-year-olds. They admit whether you're 14 or whether you're 80, in the studies I've seen, it's over half a cut of whatever you're supposed to be at that age. It's over 50%.
2: Yes, there's such a vast world that is developing in the health and wellness space, proactive space, that it is unreal. And it's ever-evolving, and it's truly exciting to be not only
1: Dr. Joe Palumbo, we are so excited. The adventure begins now. Incredible. Thank you so much for coming on. FreedomRxHealth.com. The adventure begins now. Thank you so much, sir.
2: Thanks, Alex. Have a great day. Appreciate you.
1: Knocked it out of the park, doctor. Thank you.
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0: On Thursday, September 24th, Alex Jones returns to the original InfoWars studios in Austin, Texas. And once again, you are the Paul Revere's. 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
1: We now take you live to the Central Texas Command Center in the heart of the resistance. It's Alex Jones.

0: Trump this morning, just an hour or so ago, he concluded, at the United Nations, absolutely flamethrow the globalist with a flamethrower of truth to their faces. Say what you want about Trump. What he said was true and was hardcore. We've got more of it for you right now. I am your host, Alex Jones, coming to you from the Alex Jones Network. A lot of exciting announcements coming in the next 48 hours about us retaking legally and lawfully the original InfoWars studio and everything. Absolutely amazing. Look for new announcements on that. A little bit more today, but the real meat and potatoes tomorrow, and then big news Thursday. Special guest in studio from the original studios and more. Great job to everybody out there that supported us getting us to this point. And, boy, what big defeats the enemies. And more they're being caught. Their judgments are being overturned. They're in a lot of trouble. But here is the president of the United States in front of all these world leaders. The United States totally rejects any attempt to construct a globalist scheme of control for artificial intelligence over the earth, global government, hereafter officially called the superintelligence. Whoever wins AI wins. We are leading now over China and everyone else, and I'm going to keep it that way, which is a true statement. Doesn't mean that the AI is safe or good or that it won't create its own dictatorship, but Trump's saying we're going to run it. Say what you want. It's a fight over the ring of Mordor, as I've been saying, but this is devastating to the globalist to have this type of information out in the open being openly said. Think about where we've come from 30, 40, 50 years ago when it was just pamphlets and books and G. Edward Griffin and, you know, Red Beckman and General Parton and Charlotte Iserby and Phyllis Schlafly and so many other great patriots and myself going around warning the world about it. Now we're having an open debate and discussion about it. Here's President Trump on the AI global dictatorship.
1: The United States also totally rejects any attempt to construct a globalist scheme to control for the artificial intelligence being spoken of so much now, hereinafter officially called super intelligence, changing the name, and that the use of the word artificial makes intelligence fake. It makes it sound fake, and it is not fake. It's actually amazing, but we have to be careful. In fact, it is exactly the opposite of what it purports. From this point forward, all of United States documents and hopefully the world's will be changed to use the much more accurate term super as opposed to artificial. So it's super intelligence. In other words, welcome to the new world of super intelligence dash SI. SI. Let's see if that goes. It sounds much better. It is much better, and it's much more accurate. Let's see if I have any power. Maybe I do, and maybe I don't. We're going to find out pretty soon. Superintelligence. Every major new technology brings challenges, and superintelligence is no exception. Yet the very same people who said we'll all be dead in 12 years because of global warming, a name since reborn to climate change because the planet was cooling, not warming, and nobody was dead. These are the same people that are now saying that AI is going to kill us all, that robots are going to attack us, and that everything is going to be a total disaster. Same group of people. This is the group that came up with the Russia, Russia, Russia hoax, the Ukraine, Ukraine, Ukraine hoax, climate change, open borders. Whoever wins AI, you have to remember this, and now I say, whoever wins SI, whoever wins super intelligent, wins. That's the group that wins. And we're leading now over China by a lot and everyone else, and we're going to keep it that way. We're going to keep it very, very straight and very strong. I'm not going to stifle growth of something that will be bigger than the Industrial Revolution. Many say bigger than the Industrial Revolution or the Internet itself. And we will be very careful, and that's why we have a Department of Justice, that we've already used it having to do with this very subject and used it very powerfully. Everything worked out very well and very quickly. And other law enforcement bodies that will rein things in if we have to do that. But we will only encourage superintelligence. We're going to encourage it, not rein it in. We're going to watch it closely through the Department of Justice. The United States leads the world in superintelligence and will continue to do so safely and responsibly.
0: unbelievably historic statements. And what Trump's saying is true. You've got Obama and the EU and the globalists that want to control AI. China was who they were allied with, but now that's broken up. China has its own system. So it's China. These are the main groups. It's the EU, Northern Group, British Empire remnant. And then it's Trump and his AI council that want control of it and want the U.S. to dominate it. And now because we're so far ahead, and it's clear we're ahead on the everything, the AI, the data centers, all of it to a ridiculous degree, they are coming in and saying, let's put the brakes on this right now. And, oh, it's going to kill us all. It was going to cure cancer. It was going to run our lives. It was the best thing since sliced bread. And then now it's the worst thing. And he's right. These are people that want carbon taxes, the Extinction Rebellion people, the guy at Anthropic that came out and said it's going to kill us all. He's an Extinction Rebellion guy. They're all pushing this because the globalist arm isn't in control. The Chi-Com arm is behind and not in control. We are in the driver's seat. Bill Gates, of course, is an agent of China more than anything. And he's running around saying the same garbage. So it doesn't mean I back what Trump's doing with this council and that I back unlimited data centers or everything they're doing. I'm just breaking down who the players are here, which you can verify for yourself, and looking at the current battlefield of what we're looking at. He also, and then I want to get into the larger war and people awakening to that and conscription in Europe and the UK being geared up. In fact, I forgot to send you guys a clip. Maybe I did. I didn't see it on the list, but I looked at that quickly. They're now conscripting women. You know, they said a month ago in Ukraine, we want to conscript women. Go to X, type in women now being conscripted, women now being grabbed on the street. There's all these videos of women being grabbed and drug off to war. And they just absorb Russian artillery and drones. They're literally cannon fodder, meaning fed to the cannons, cannon food. Yeah, here. So we already have footage of what we do. This is coming up as well in a few minutes. I mean, this is just video after video. And they confirm, yeah, we're now dragging 20-year-old women off so that they can be slaughtered. Unbelievable. It's a dictatorship. Let's go to this clip from the UN speech of Trump. The Cuba delegation got up and left the room after Trump called them a failed communist state on the world stage. And Benny Johnson pointed out no one does it like Trump. Say what you want about Trump. Cuba is a long-term dictatorship since 1959. And it's a cautionary tale of Iran. I don't support the mullahs. I don't like their Islamic rule. The point is the assessments are they're not going to fall probably ever, or maybe 50, 60 years. I mean, what's 59 to 2026? How many years is 59 to 2026? How many years have they held on? And, yeah, they're in more trouble than ever because we took out Venezuela that was supplying with oil and a lot more, but still it hasn't happened. So let's go to that clip. Here it is.
1: My administration is also seeking a fundamental change in the situation in Cuba, where the communist regime is under great pressure, the biggest pressure they've ever been under. It's an absolutely failed state. It's failing like never before, and it will fall. Marco Rubio is handling a negotiation. He's deep into negotiations with Cuba. Let's see what happens. We'll not allow a haven for foreign adversaries to threaten America on our own doorstep. It's right at our doorstep. The Cuban regime has also spent decades coordinating with the left-wing radicals and communist networks here in the United States. As our State Department has detailed, they've cultivated ties to subversive and radical groups such as the Communist Party USA, Antifa, and the Democrat Socialists of America. Communism will never be coming to America, but freedom will be coming to Cuba, and safety and security will be coming to Mexico. I'm very proud to tell you we have a very good relationship with the Mexican government. We've made great strides, very great strides with Mexico. They don't want the cartels either. And when that day comes, this entire region will be a better, safer, and more beautiful place in which to live and thrive. As I announced just days ago, the United States has also reached an unprecedented agreement regarding the northern frontier.
0: So that's the United States making deals on the North Pole, the Arctic area, and, of course, winning all these giant elections with populists coming to power. What, 7 elections won the last few months in Latin America? Lula in trouble in Brazil. good things Trump's doing there to secure our hemisphere under the Monroe Doctrine and under the Barbary Coast Doctrine and Barbary Pirate Doctrine and under the Gunboat Diplomacy Doctrine. That's why I tacitly agreed with the theorem of it, but don't like installing communist dictatorships like in Venezuela. I want to have free and open elections like we've been supporting in the rest of Central and South America and the Bukele model in El Salvador. But continuing on, here is the Treasury Secretary, Scott Bessent, saying we're going to, starting in a few days, sanction anybody that does business with Iranian airlines and lets any of their airlines land in their countries. And this has already put the dollar in deep trouble. We'll get to more of this in a moment. And it's not working, and this is bullying. And if countries want to be able to work with Iran, and it's not even weapons, but it's simply their people flying around, we do this. This is biting off more than we can chew. Just like they wrote the tariffs wrong, didn't write them constitutionally, and those failed, and it turned out Ludnick had the insurance deals to make tens of

0: No, here it is.
1: You are in charge of trying to squeeze Iran through economic. Talk about it. They have maybe a great capacity for pain because they don't care about the Iranian people, obviously. Are they going to last right through the midterms like the president thinks?
2: Well, Joe, I can't tell you whether it's 1 week, 1 month, or 6 months, but I will tell you that we are pressuring them like never before. And Treasury's sanctions authorities were really the emboldened after 9/11. And that's when we were given many of the authorities that we have now. We got five new authorities about a month ago that we've implemented against the Iranian regime, including on aviation, maritime, crypto, gold. On September 23rd, all the Iranian airlines will be shut down around the world. And how do we do that? That if they land, you cannot provide them with fuel, you cannot provide them with landing services, you cannot sell them tickets, or you will be knocked out of the dollar system. And what we're seeing here, Joe, is we've seen enablers throughout the world.
1: Right.
2: We know who they are, they know who they are, and we are putting a stop to it. So we have had now three banks that we have sanctioned. The second largest bank in Egypt, the Dubai branch, funneled more than $1.8 billion into the regime. They will be closed down. About the 30th largest Turkish bank, same thing. They will be closed down. Second largest Russian bank, their external branches doing the same thing. Those branches are
1: being nothing
2: closed.
1: In China. And did you talk about that?
2: We did. And with many countries, having quiet behind-the-scenes discussions are better than having a public display. And the Chinese and the Chinese financial authorities, including Governor Pan at the PBOC, have been very engaged in the process.
0: Yeah, because the Chinese love a social credit score. They want their own global government they enforce through financial systems. They love to have the U.S. become a tyrant and go along with it. So you just had Trump at the U.N. saying, we're not going to have the U.N. with a 20% law of the sea, treaty of the sea, tax. We're not going to have a global government. We're not going to have the globalists run the global AI and ban all the other AI and make us all go through one central bank digital currency. And then you got Scott Bessent saying, no, not just with the airlines, but everything else. We're going to enforce even on our allies or anybody else, and we're going to be the global government body. That's wrong, too. I don't want the U.S. setting up a world government. I don't want what's left of the EU setting up one. I don't want the communist Chinese doing it. It is wrong. It is dangerous. Now, there's, 27 or whatever it is, members. What is it, 27 members of the EU currently. What is it? I forget. Look it up. And you have the Northern Group run by the UK that has a voting bloc within NATO and is in control, keeping the war going even if Trump doesn't want it. You've got 10 of the EU members, or is it 11, that have now passed laws for national conscription. It's now happening. Germany's gearing up for it. The UK's gearing up for it and saying they're getting ready for it openly to go to full war with Russia to prop up their political systems there, using that as a distraction, an excuse to bring in a police state they've already set up. So when we look at this, we have to understand that this is all the different tyrants in the West going out and starting fights. And they think once we get in this fight, we'll support them and somehow shut our minds off in a giant war. That's why they want this global war. So we're already in a world war. The question is, does it escalate anymore? Because it's already not crawling, not walking. It's now running. And it's about to really start sprinting into tyranny. So here's just raw footage. Just go to X and type in women conscripted Ukraine. It's admitted. They announced a month ago they were getting ready to do it. They're now grabbing young women off the street to march them, put them in a uniform, give them 2 weeks of boot camp, and then march them out to absorb Russian munitions. The term's been used since World War I that fighters were cannon fodder. Fodder means food for animals. So cannon food. And here are these young women being hauled off to become cannon food, drone food, in NATO's war against Russia. So they've run out of men to absorb the missiles, over a million dead Ukrainians conservatively, about a half million dead Russians. And this is the face of tyranny. Zelensky's a dictator, hadn't had elections in years. It's unbelievable. Kellogg backs mobilizing Ukrainian women. Parliament says it's not under consideration. So that's General Kellogg a month ago, almost to the day, the main envoy to Ukraine saying he backs mobilizing women, and then now you see the mobilization of women. Because I noticed there was a bunch of denial on X when I saw it trending last night and this morning. Oh, that's not real. And I went and looked it up. It was a bunch of other videos. It was confirmed in the Ukrainian news that, yeah, these women are being conscripted. But don't worry, you can be truck drivers. We won't put you on the front line. We're chivalrous. The Russians are blowing those up. So women being forced, not volunteering, women being forced. Now, here's the U.S. envoy, Trump's envoy. So do I believe women should be mobilized into the army? My answer is yes, because they fight no worse than men. Wow. Wow. I like the old Trump that said, if Pelosi wants this war so bad, let her go to the front lines and have all the guns aimed at her. Oh, it's a threat to Pelosi. Oh, you want to kill a woman. Good God, they're going to fight to the last Ukrainian woman, not just the last Ukrainian man now. So this went viral. This is one of these globalist hyper-Tories over in the U.K. saying you got to be ready to fight and die. And I'm going to play Tommy Robinson powerfully responding. And this is so powerful from Tommy Robinson. But let's play clip 14 and 13 back-to-back. Here it is.
3: In the next few years, we may face a war. And if we face a war, we will need people who will join the armed services and who will go out and do their duty. We may even face circumstances where people have to die to save their country, as they did in the First and Second World Wars and in many other wars before and since. That is something that makes a country survive. If people are not willing to do their duty, then the country will be taken over by another country, ultimately, one way or another. This is part of the reason that ancient Rome fell, that people were no longer willing to fight for what they believed in, for the system that they had. They paid others to do it. They had mercenaries who fought for them, and eventually the mercenaries decided that they could run.
0: Let's stop there. I'm going to come back after the break with the incredible Tommy Robinson clip. She's just unbelievably powerful and so on target. But you're not allowed to fly the British flags, whether it's the Maine Union Jack or whether it's the King George flag. If a Muslim complains, you get arrested. The Muslims all fly it on their cars, fly it on their houses, you name it. But you have the ultra-Tories, as this guy's not known, Sir Jacob William Rees-Mogg. While they destroy the U.K., while they bring in foreigners that rape the country one into the other, while they live in four-star hotels with three meals a day, with bed turndown service and laundry service, and they're all on video laughing about it and raping schoolgirls and running sex slavery rings and all the rest of it, the government facilitating all this with the EU, he says, if you won't defend the country, it's destroyed. You are destroying it. It is replacement migration. And they want to kill white Christians in Russia with white Christians from Europe and the UK. This is the stated, disgusting, sickening goal, because Western society created all the freedoms and all the ideas of due process of private property and self-defense. It all came out of England. Abolition, banning slavery out of England, came here, got us to create our country. Incredible people from England, Scotland, and Ireland. And the globalists in their own white paper say, we cannot stand, particularly Scotland, and even though Scotland's communist now and totally overrun, they fear that spirit will come back. But they talk about the Welsh, and they talk about the Brits, and they talk about the Irish, and the globalists say, they just keep fighting us. They keep, because the Revolutionary War here, and Texas was the Scots mainly, and all the rest of it, and they're pissed off about it, and they want to destroy it. They want to conquer Europe to then use it as an engine of global domination so no one can aspire to any other system. You'll have communism, you'll have Islam, and you'll have the globalist social credit score corporate transhumanist system that really is the same thing. They have to discredit the West, they have to crash the West, they have to demonize whites for 7% of the world's population, and that's with our baby boom of World War II. Within even 9 years, we're going to be 5%. In trends of 20 years, whites will be 3% of the world. But they've trained the world that whites are bad, and they connect it to capitalism. Whites are capitalism. Get rid of capitalism. Got it? That's why whites are under attack, because we're the only group that ever really created something like the Renaissance knew against the enemy. And they're afraid of that spirit, ladies and gentlemen. They're afraid of that. So I'm going to come back with Tommy Robinson's incredible, powerful statement. It's so amazing. I'm going to have, by the way, just put out a statement on X, regardless, with my commentary coming up, because this needs to get 100 million views and then a billion views, because it's absolute truth. We're not going to be fighting the Russians. No, we're going to stand up in America and Australia and the UK and Germany and Sweden, everywhere else, against the globalists. And the AFD's winning all these elections. They're already the majority party. So the government's saying, oh, you're evil. You don't want war with Russia. So we're going to ban your party and overturn these elections. And we're not going to show you our battle plan against Russia. So this is incredibly exciting.

0: 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It'll be the reason we stay on the air, throw the light to the world, and continue to expose these tyrants. No excuse now. This is badass, super low price. Somebody may break our record soon, but Bigley currently has the strongest 700 true lumens. That's on low. That's on medium. That's on high. This is an incredible product. Even though I wasn't a patriot.
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0: elected to major regional leadership. Now he's been elected directly to the Duma under the fire of drones hitting Moscow. He joins us in 6 minutes. 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But here is Tommy Robinson, who 18 years ago saw them raping little girls in his town, learned they killed a girl, chopped her up, and fed her as kebabs. That was later confirmed. He's been in jail. He's been in solitary confinement off and on for years. He's been tortured. And now you have the British government, the prime minister, and now members of their parliament saying, we are preparing a national draft to go to full war. You must fight and die against the Russians, when it is the globalists running Europe and the UK with replacement migration that are destroying them. This has never been clearer. And all across the UK, there are peaceful uprisings exposing this. More and more of the military and police, not just there, but in Germany and France, are speaking out at major church services with thousands of people saying, we're ready to overthrow our governments. We don't need to go there. Le Pen is 20 points ahead. The AFD is winning, so they're trying to ban them, not giving them the secret Russia nuclear war attack plan. That's in the news. German leaders prepare to defy far-right access to secret war plan when they have that right by law. Here's Tommy Robinson knocking it out of the park. No globalists. We're not going to fight Russia. We're going to have a peaceful revolution to take back control from you. And if you attack us, then you're going to get what you want. But you're the ones that want a war. Like we said at Bunker Hill, we're going to be peaceful here. But if you start it, you got it. Here it is.
1: Now, I've been for my morning run. I'm now walking my beautiful dog. I'm thinking about Jacob Rees-Mogg sitting on screen yesterday talking about some of our sons and daughters will have to die to fight an establishment war, a globalist war. And talking like you'll be doing your duty for your country. Now, Jacob, and to every other one of you established bunkers, yeah, we'll fight, all right? You want to see national pride, you'll see it. We ain't fighting Russians. We'll be fighting you, the establishment. That's who people are willing to fight. You think we're going to go and send our sons to die for national pride? When any time we've showed national pride, you've called us racists. You've imported the third world into our country, who won't have to fight. So you think you're going to send our men into foreign lands to fight war? You've managed to be successful. You've killed 1 million Ukrainians and 1 million Russians, turning them on each other in a war that didn't need to happen. Yeah. And to anyone who doesn't realise, 2 years ago, me and Peter McLaughlin wrote the book Manifesto, where we explained the facade of democracy and what the elite are going to do and how they're going to do it. And we spoke then, read the book 2 years ago, they're going to conscript your sons and daughters and force them into war with Russia. We knew that was coming. Could see it coming. Yeah. And we sort of said, are people going to try and mock us for this, when we said it 2 years ago? Well, look at what they're saying now. They're saying hospitals need to be ready for 1,000 dead a day in Germany. They're conscripting. Now, the plans are, and if you think they give a about you to the British men and women, they don't. You'll be cannon fodder like the Ukrainians are. They're dragging young Ukrainian men out of their house and sticking them on the front line knowing they're going to get killed for that should have ended. Yeah? They'll do exactly the same with your families. With your families. So a message to the establishment who think you're going to abuse us, you're going to mock us, you're going to take away our national pride and identity, and then you're going to try and reintroduce it for a togetherness against Russians. We don't want to fight Christian men. Yeah? Our battle ain't Christianity. It's not hard-working, and that doesn't mean I'm pro-Putin or Putin's great or their government's great. But Russian men, decent family men, you want to turn British men against them. They're not our enemy. We have enemies, all right? We have people who wish to subjugate us, who wish to murder us, and are raping our women from one end of this country to the other. They ain't Russian. They ain't Russian. So, yeah, this country will show national pride. Yes, the men of this country will rise. But no, it's not going to be against Russians. Yeah. Military. Pride. You even think the ex-forces, the veterans, any of them I'm speaking to, are going to sign up to go to war against Russia. For you. For you. You see, if Russia was invading this country... But it's for you. It's not for our country. It's not that we're in danger. It's for you. The Labour government. You think not for you.
0: We're going to put an uncensored version of this on X. Full clip will be on X. We'll be right back. Make a massive announcement right now. I mean, this is just bonker town. What it does is just... I feel 20 years younger. I'm not kidding you. Ultra Methylene Blue.
2: I know. I love it. This stuff works, man.
0: I just can't shut up about it. Ultra Methylene Blue. I mean, this is just bonker town.

0: years now at thealexjonesstore.com. It is just beyond spectacular. Scotty, our mission is to get more intelligent life down there. I'm ready. Beam me down. All right, Scotty, I'm on the surface. We're back at the original headquarters. Launching Operation Take Down the Tyrants 2.0. This is the next leg in the InfoWar. Well, the bad guys never thought they'd see this. Here we are, myself and the original InfoWars crew, back in the original InfoWars studios in Austin, Texas, where we were 18 years, and we're together. We changed the world. It's been incredible. And the Democratic Party, Bloomberg, the CIA, the DOJ, all got caught funding it, all got caught running it, all got caught spending the last 8 years at least trying to take us off the air and trying to get us kicked out of this specific studio and moving heaven and earth to do it. But now in recent weeks, one of their main judgments has been overturned. The Texas Court of Appeals said that they didn't show any evidence of what they said I supposedly did to people. And more big news is coming. So, this Thursday, the 24th of September, 2026, I will be revealing a lot more on what really happened and what's coming next in our fight against the tyrants. Because as John Paul Jones famously said to the British, they wanted him to surrender, I have not yet begun to fight. And if you think the victories we've had together against the tyrants were amazing, you've seen nothing yet. If you continue to support us and back us, because you are the modern Paul Revere's. So for myself, the entire crew, I want to salute and thank you all. I want to thank the crew for all the hell they've gone through and the attacks and never, you know, knowing what was coming next, but never giving up. If you think globalists are in trouble now, you ain't seen nothing yet. So keep backing us. Keep spreading the word.
1: No man can come into
0: Victor Boot, tell us about the election, and then let's get into the larger geopolitical. Very, very quickly right now. Thank you so much.
2: Hi, greetings from Moscow. Yes, Alex, you're right. Election in Russia finished on Sunday. Already on Monday at 11 in the morning, Central Election Commission of Russian Federation announced preliminary results. Since that, we're waiting Friday when they would issue official one. Friday coming, it's 25th, and basically, then the election is done. But we're seeing in the results, it's already that the ruling party, United Russia, win the constitutional majority. They have over total, they win. Representing is our DPR, Liberal Democratic Party of Russia. We had 8.96%, close to 9%, which is a big win. Then there is a new People Party. It's a fresh party, just existing hardly 6 years. They've got 5.13%. Then we we have a Just Russia Party. They just break barrier enough to get into Duma. Sorry, I made a mistake. The new People Party have got 7.9% and the Just Russia have got 5.13%. So basically same five party who is presented into the previous, you know, State Duma, they now back in this. Well, what is the difference? First of all, Putin's party, United Russia, increase its majority for additional 15 seats. Now, the communists actually lost, and they lost quite a lot. So they reduced, if previous election they've got close to 18%, right now they've got only 13%, and our party, we actually increased couple percentage points, almost 3%, so now, you know, we have a progress, we see how it's coming. Overall, my take on this campaign, because I traveled over 13 regions, been in many cities, met a lot of people, spoke to the, you know, workers, students, name it. We've been in villages, we've been in the big cities. So we understand what our Russian people wants, what their problems. And based on this, you know, each party had the chance to present their program. Also, I participated in a TV debates with the, you know, also candidates of other party. It was exciting experience for me. So right now, how the election was organized, it was 3 days of voting. They started on the Friday, then it was Saturday and Sunday. So this system, Russia started during the COVID lockdowns, and basically they found it works pretty good, because this year we've got a record turnout. So basically over close to 60% was a show up, which is a good result, and it's, basically a record since 2011, especially in this condition. Of course, as you mentioned, on Sunday, Ukrainians decided that they're going to disrupt the election at Moscow. They sent a huge swarm of the drones trying to overwhelm our air defenses and disrupt the election. Well, only on Moscow alone, they sent over 1,200 drones. Each of
1: them. And let's break that down. So Victor, stop. Victor, stop for a moment, because you're the expert, but I'm just reading the news. The deal was made between Putin, Zelensky, and Trump. Trump brokered it to not use heavy weapons on each other. And then Russia followed it. Even mainstream news, even the New York Times admits that. And then Zelensky broke it and attacked during the election with the biggest overall drone attack yet of this expansion of the war. And so now Trump did blow up publicly, is calling Zelensky to D.C. He's about to meet with him. So that's a huge deal. Blowing up more diesel plants that Trump asked him not to do because Russia suspended over a month ago exports of diesel. Now Bessent and others, including Senator Grassley, are calling for us to suspend diesel. When Russia suspended diesel, they claimed it was an economic war. Russia wants to make money. No, this is because they've blown up a bunch of the plants. Russians have to have it first, obviously. That's why our own government's saying restrict our diesel. This is a big crisis. So speak to Zelensky's betrayal. Who is behind that? Trump outraged. This is a huge deal.
2: Well, it's a huge deal. You're absolutely right. Look, not only disrupt the election, but there is only three drones who are able to break through and attack this refinery, which we are seeing now in the pictures. Well, within several hours, this smoke and a fire was put down. Government says it will take maybe a couple weeks. Repair them and put back in function. Remember, this refinery in Moscow was already damaged twice, and they quickly restored it back to function. Yeah, you're absolutely right. First of all, Zelensky shows that he has a full disregard and disrespect and, contempt on the Trump.
1: Because, arrogance.
2: Look, when Trump calls him arrogance, well, several times, but look, this is something behind it. First of all, let's see why the Zelensky doing it. First of all, he need to just wait until midterm election in U.S. And for him, the worse its situation with the diesel in the United States and price go high, it's better, less

0: of Lucifer.
1: And guess what? In all these Donbas area, new Novorossiya areas, you know, and the all other which is close.
0: The biblical prophetic narrative
1: was
0: a number of years. Understand,
1: everybody,
0: you know, will
1: despite the threats, despite the constant attack, despite that there is a one member of election commission was killed, then another chair of election local commission was killed, everybody show up and they voted. This was another example to show, look, Zelensky claiming he cannot hold the election during the war. Well, the Russia shows how you can get the election even during the war. At least you get a, you know, all legitimate power and authority to elected people to do the business. So this is another stark difference between, you know, the Russia and Ukraine. And then, you know, this is a very strong signal to the West and to the globalists. Hey, you're thinking to do the regime change in Russia? Guess what? Never before people are supporting president policy. Yes, there is a different parties, but we all, you know, have...
0: Exalt my throne. I mean,
1: sure,
0: I get all
1: that. This will never any threat from Ukraine or... For matter of fact, from NATO will come.
2: Yeah, what the Russians want is a deal to stop NATO expansion, which totally is understandable and reasonable.
1: Correct.
2: So bottom line, it's a major expanded mandate to Putin. We saw U.S. news.

0: newspapers, oh, Putin's in trouble, oh, he's going to lose. Instead, they gain seats. That's the real people on the ground. Blowing up apartment buildings is not going to get the Russians on your side. So they're not going to fight to the last woman in Ukraine.
1: Well, as again, look, Ukraine very close to start collapsing. Because, look, they exhausted entire, I would say, structure which can't sustain their war effort. Think of this. Now, the West and, you know, their sponsors has not only paid for the armament which they have to send to Ukraine, but now they have to pay all expenses, which means without salaries, military will not fight long. Without food at the front lines, they would also cannot, you know, stay long. And the same true with all the police and those people who are grabbing, who are hunting innocent civilians and forcing them to the front lines. So this is, you know, you can't delay it, but it's obvious.
0: Oh, this is total panic mode, like Hitler as the Red Army surrounds Berlin, conscripting women and children. But look how the propaganda is all over the news. Women are stepping in. They love it. They're badass. They want to fight. In reality, they're grabbing women, screaming and kicking and fighting to just be targets and cannon. Yeah, go ahead.
1: Look, they not yet start grabbing the women, you know, they're just trying to water the loads so they can start, you know, forcefully, you know, mobilizing them. So far, these women trying to protect their men, their husbands, their brothers, not to be taken to the, you know, to the front lines.
0: Well, if you're correcting me, that's fine, but Kellogg called for conscription of women, 10 EU countries have passed it for women. And reportedly what we're seeing is they are grabbing women to sign them up for conscription, but you're saying that's not true. That's great if it's not.
1: No, look, as far as I know, I just recently checked, they're not yet, you know, they're not yet passed the law. They are rather, their parliament do not yet pass the law. So far, this is a woman which you are showing those who are volunteering to sign.
0: But the fact
1: is,
0: the fact that they're broaching conscripting women is next level.
1: Correct, but this would be end of Ukraine as we know it, because look, right now, majority of the adult men either on the front line or in hiding or already left the country. And only few who are working and having a special, I would say, dispensation not to be drafted, you know, can roam the streets.

0: and steal. These people who are grabbing everywhere, they also would be next one to thrown into the front lights. So, you know, this is the end game. Look, my prediction, before the new year, the Ukrainian regime would collapse by its own weight. They don't have enough, you know, flow of the cash from the West to sustain it. Now, the Russia effectively destroying every day all their capacity to export anything from grain to the, you know, iron ore or anything.
1: No, I totally agree. So what does the Northern Group in control of NATO do? What is obviously a false flag? What else are they going to pull? What should we expect?
0: Well, look, so far we are watching, in slow motion, how the, you know, the train wreck. Basically, the Northern Group will try to push the country, but look, even, I think Poland will not step in because, they would not to be another Ukraine to be, you know, country kamikaze, go and kill themselves. For what reason? What they're gonna win? But if you, you know, filter all these rhetorics, which is, you know, the Polish politicians saying, well, I would say they don't really want to be in this war for no reason, because they perfectly know what would be result, especially after the our, you know, Minister of Foreign Relations, Mr. Lavrov, said, look, if you think we're going to fight with you in Europe like we're fighting with Ukraine, you're wrong. That war would be fast, you know, and awful. So definitely there is no way that Europe think that they're going to go and continue Ukrainian-style war. No way. With a single attempt of them, you know, bring their military contingent or their troops into Ukraine would be a legitimate target. If they keep providing, you know, the Ukrainians and serve as their, you know, rear or provide them with all logistics, provide them and do for them and participating in the war effort, producing for them drones, manufacturing ammunition, well, this legitimate target. Sooner or later, if they don't back off, well, they would be hit the same way like Ukraine been hit. And we know right now that, look, majority of their generation capacity in Ukraine is knocked out. Russia do not touching two nuclear power stations which Ukraine have, because we don't want any contamination in the areas. But Ukrainians trying hard to damage Zaporozhye power plant. So this, you know, as soon as they will touch it, believe me, then we will, you know, response like, you know, and do exactly what they're trying to do. And apparently Ukrainians have been shocked how come Russia start attacking their, you know, bridges, their crossing point to the Romania, to the Poland, to the Hungary, and destroying their railway system, destroying their, you know, water processing plant, their data centers. Just, you know, several days ago, the biggest data center of their mobile operator in Kiev was destroyed because they used as
1: that
0: a,
1: was my
0: know,
1: next question. That was my next question, Victor. You read my mind. The West is not showing it, but they admit it's the biggest attacks yet. Do you have any idea of the scale in response to the NATO breaking the ceasefire traitorously during the election? I mean, I'm told this is exponentially bigger. What is your intel on how big these strikes are by Russia?
0: Well, the Russia literally increased the strikes maybe three or four folds, plus there is the new drones, which is now not the propeller powered, but jet powered, which is going on high altitude over, like, you know, 25, 30,000 feet. So it makes extremely difficult to intercept them, you know. And second one, there is also very cheap equivalent, which Russian invented.

0: electricity generation, infrastructure, all the production center where they're hiding. You know, slowly, slowly, we're kicking out.
1: And so now Russia has scaled up. Russia has scaled up. Ukraine already lost 3 years ago, but Russia held back. And now, as Putin is just proportionately accelerating, Europe did not raise the money. The UK did not raise the money. It's all a paper tiger. So all they have left is false flags.
0: Correct. Well, but again, false flag, as we talk with you, it's good if you, you know, can convinced, and the effect of false flag will cause kind of emotional response of the, you know, rest of the world to say, oh, this is attack. But since, you know, you can expose them before, it doesn't have the same effect. So what kind of the false flag attack they can use? Well, they will do it again like Germany, try to attack, you know, on the their allied, either the German installation or Polish ones, or, you know, matter of fact, maybe American base, blame it in Russia, hoping that then the response will be they need badly another country to step in this war with Russia.
1: And as you predicted three months ago, the Germans are, at least when it comes to muscle, running the war. The British are in control of it and directing it. You said you thought Germany would stage a false flag. Now we see a bunch of attempted false flag hype out of Germany. The good news is nobody's buying it.
0: Yeah, that's it. If you're, you know, nobody buying it, then it's different. And look, we're coming to the completely different now, you know, environment, I would say, geopolitical situation. I don't think U.S. have now appetite to really push for the bigger conflict, because bigger conflict will definitely collapse entire world economy. Who will suffer most? Well, you know, this United States. Why? We know what is the situation in the financial markets, what is the situation with all other bubbles, and plus with the debt. So should Trump decide to really go and help Ukraine, well, good luck to handle, you know, domestic problems.
1: Well, let's talk about Victor Booth. We got to go to break. Amazing. Stay right there at Real Victor Booth on X. Let's talk about the new geopolitical lines that are being drawn. Tomorrow's news today, straight ahead with Victor Booth. Please share the live feeds now at Real Life Jones on X. Follow him on X at Real Victor Booth. Stay with us. Listen. 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Now, I had them dig up from March when I first took this methylene blue a few years ago on air, and what it did, blowing away any methylene blue I ever took. Here it is. Now, decades ago, we looked at selling you methylene blue. The problem is you couldn't get pharmaceutical grade. It was something nobody knew about. Now, because the world's awakened to it, there's a bunch of pharmaceutical grade makers of it. My doctors, medical doctor at the clinics all over the state, said you need to get on methylene blue, told me how to buy it online, said be sure to get USP, which means pharmaceutical grade. I take it here and there. Feels like you're plugged into electricity. It gives you really clean energy. And I thought, yeah, this is great. You know, Robert F. Kennedy Jr. is the HHS head. He talks about how great it is. He takes a whole bunch of it. Wouldn't take three droppers, so he does, even the weak stuff. So we've had the new methylene blue in, now available at thealexjonesstore.com, for about a week. And I already had mine. And I'm like, yeah, I'm sure it's all USP. I'm sure it's great. And I'm like, oh, yeah, I'll remember to take, you know, mine. It was just another brand my doctor recommended. And then yesterday at about 3 o'clock, I'm watching him shoot B-roll for our new methylene blue that's from one of the top makers in the United States that supplies the big box stores that have it and sell it for $10 more than we do. It's a big bottle, too. Ultra methylene blue, the highest grade strength USP. I take a dropper and put it in my iced tea. I drink it. And I'm not a placebo guy. I'm like, okay, I'm taking methylene blue before. I figure, the one my doctor told me to get, I'm sure, you know, sure, we'll see if it's this good. 15 minutes later, I feel my hair on my body standing up, and I feel actually an electric current through my fingers, in my hands, and running up my back. And I start itching, and I go take my shirt off and look in the mirror because I'm itching, and my skin wasn't like hives. It wasn't a rash. My skin turned red. Not bright red, but red. I already got, you know, a tan easily is a little bit of Native American to me, so I've always got a little bit of a tan anyways. Even if I'm not getting sun, I'm still a little bit of a tan. But it was like, I was like glowing. I was like, what the? And Chase Guy was like, yeah. And he looks like a mad scientist. Like, I've been taking a lot of it. His hair's like, ah. And I'm like, okay. And then I swear, okay. You know, I'm supposed to swear to God. I'm just saying, I swear on my children, okay. Do not take the full dose, because I drank half the glass, put it down, was busy, forgot to drink the rest, and didn't drink the other half. I'm still sitting here this morning, because I'm sitting around here.

work. I'm a kind of guy that likes my medicine to taste bad for whatever reason. Seems like it's better if it is, but this is the purest, strongest, and the only one out there that has natural, delicious flavoring in it. So it's amazing. Who came up with that? The vanilla and mint, it's delicious.

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Humanity does not want this. We have unlimited potential. We can do everything. The West started this. We would never put up with this. 1% of this from the Russians. And we've been vindicated on every front. So Victor Boot in the National Duma, a very famous political prisoner, really smart guy. I don't agree with him because it's Russian propaganda. He knows what he's talking about. I agree with basically everything he says because I'm in the same position as a human on this planet, not wanting to have a ridiculous nuclear war that my own elite started. And as he pointed out, and as the Aussie Cossack pointed out yesterday on the show that went viral everywhere, it is Russia's restraint. We're blessed that they have Vladimir Putin and not the type of leaders we have that are literally retarded like Kamala Harris or Hillary Clinton, that Russia has so much restraint. It understands the globalist old system is going down. They admit it's going down. They need a big war. They think to prop it up. Ridiculous plans, the unelected EU dictatorship, to have a war with Russia. They won't go nuclear. It'll last 20, 30 years. They'll collapse. We'll break them up in five pieces. That'll fix our debt. That's crazy. That's crazy. If you were invading some third world country and saying that's going to prop you up like the Vietnamese, we couldn't do that. Now we're going to take on the main nuclear power that over and over again, its whole culture is about being invaded constantly. Couldn't pick a worse target. It's completely insane, but it's satanic. There is a satanic force behind this. So I wanted to bring this up to Victor Boot where he talks about the political lines are all being redrawn. Definitely that's going on. There's almost no discussion of that at a serious level. He's been a big critic of Trump, so have I. But even last week he said Trump's making a major move against the Northern Group controlled by the UK with saying get rid of the monarchy, Scottish and Irish independence, supporting independence of the Falklands to Argentina. Those are real moves that get attention. I said, well, let's see what really happens. Then Trump gives a speech against global government, the New World Order,

0: and the EU wanting to run a planetary dictatorship with AI, which I word for word is the plan. They're allied with our own elites. Then you got the German leaders, now that AfD is winning and is now the majority party, saying we're not going to brief them. We may just overturn their elections. We're not going to give them the secret attack plans for martial law against Russia. This is desperation. This is Hitler and his bunker. Victor Boot, go wherever you want. The geopolitical realignment, all of it. But all I'm saying to the globalist is, move, bitch, get out the way.
1: Yeah, correct. Look, everything runs on the diesel or gas, correct? So let's look what the situation in the U.S. Okay, prices are high, but at least that, diesel or gas available. Now, the France, they start feeling the shortage, actually, of the diesel and the gas. A part of the prices is skyrocketing. And even the farmers saying, look, we can't sustain anymore, and now there is would be season to plant the winter crops. So this is a domino effect, and we're seeing when you put the chain of domino stones and you pull the first one, it's still shaking and then starts slowly hitting one another, and then it's getting more and more speed. So we're right now in this kind of the situation. Believe me, by the end of October, November, we will see completely different environment. We're completely, different situation, both in Europe, both in United States and everywhere. Of course, there is, as you said, the globalists basically understand they're losing, and they're losing big way. So what are their chances? Well, they're trying to regroup. They're trying to get the Canada, join the, European Union. They're trying to bring Canada to fight against Trump, hoping that since the Trump would be after midterm election, kind of the lame dog, they can, already wait him out. The same plan, actually, Ukrainians have. They need to, just overweight the Trump till the next January when the new members of the both chambers on Capitol Hill will sworn. And then, they start endless hearings and impeachment procedures. And then, their best buddies, globalists and Democrats, will somehow miraculously found, necessary money to continue them keep stealing and keep fighting Russia.
0: Which I can tell you the sentiment, I agree. The Democrats, Republicans are unified. The war is over, 90% unpopular. That's not going to happen. So that's delusional by the EU, delusional by Zelensky, delusional by them all. Even Trump said at the UN today, he says, it doesn't matter once I'm out. This is all set. So this is going to be spectacular.
1: This will be spectacular, and I'm thinking that some would give us a hope that the economical collapse and economical shutdown in Europe will bring an ice, water, bucket on their head, so they maybe would be woke up from their drug overdose where they, hallucinating, thinking, yeah, just a little bit, we will win Russia. Look, we start producing more armaments. We're now assembling the drones. We're setting in Ukraine. Let's win the Russia, then we can get all our investment back. Well, this looks like casino. You remember we discussed when you have a addict to casino, to the gambling, he came to the casino, he lost what he got with him, now he trying to sell his clothes, his watch, his body, whatever, he won't keep playing. That's how the global elite right now. Well, in this situation, we hope that the not all elites are crazy and ready for suicidal, kind of these attempts. There is definitely, we will start seeing a dogfight with thin elites. First of all, those who are more reasonable to say, hey, I didn't sign to be killed in the war. I signed, to participate in the pillage or robbing Russia or otherwise. I'm not, ready to die myself. Why are you bringing me with you? So this
0: and by the
1: is
0: way, let me throw this
1: watch.
0: Out there, because I'm not going to, but I know people that have talked high level to Elon Musk. I've talked to him quite a bit, but I'll leave it at that. But he didn't tell me specifically, but I've seen his public statements. He and others got read in like 5 years ago on this plan, and that's when they turned completely against the Democrats and the EU. They said, you think you're going to collapse the world economy, cut off resources, start a war with Russia and China and win it, and you're all building bunkers that everybody knows you're in. Everybody's going to kill you during a collapse. This is insane.
1: Correct.
0: So literally, it should be so easy to stop this because anybody with half a brain knows it's insane, and that's why this is all badly coordinated, because many of the elites are sitting out, or they've already run to Argentina, not because they're even bad. They're just getting out of the way, completely freaked out by this satanic spirit that's possessed people. Go ahead.
1: Well, you're right, but moreover to this, add to this situation, this crisis are not only happening in Europe, the war with Russia, it's maybe least damaging to the world economy. You know, the what's happening with the Iran conflict is actually already changed, you know, geopolitical map forever. Basically, we're talking about that the presence of United States Army forces in Middle East is over. They will never come back to the zones. And now when the Houthis been able really to grab the control of Bab el-Mandeb Strait, basically all major international, you know, transit choking points are controlling by the Iranians. They gonna now, I said, they don't need to have a nuclear bomb. They have this big, nice, big red button which we can, they can close and open the both straits, which basically will suffocate, the Europe, suffocate the Israel. Now, which is
0: not to mention, not to mention the Suez Canal.
1: Correct. Yeah. And now what is the next choking point? Look, next choking point is Malacca Straits, Taiwan Straits. And I do expect that within, you know, 6 months, we will see also conflict there, because if globalists really want to collapse economy, they need also try to control those choking points. That's why now Russian Arctic Northern Route are booming, because now not only Chinese now start sending their cargoes to Europe because it's shorter and more practical, but

0: because he
1: it's not like we depend on it entirely. The rest economy is already, you know, based on other incomes. So since that, you know, we can easily decide what to do. And definitely, as you said, fortunately or unfortunately, our president has enormous patience. And on the long term, we see how wise was his move when he decided, okay, we go slow. While West was criticizing, you know, getting all these Russians, they're weak, we can destroy them. Did you try it? Yes. What outcome? Oh, you know, unfortunately, Russia is preparing to attack us. Again, he, you know, repeated, reiterated, we're not interested to attacking you. Is nothing there for us on your territory?
2: Yeah, why for those who don't know, and I played the clip yesterday, guys, pull up Margaret Thatcher admitting that Russia has more resources than basically all the world's nations combined, like three times Africa, 10 times the U.S. It's insane. The Russians always explain that. You can't even explore what you've got. It's just ridiculous. Equivalent of five or six Rocky Mountains. It just goes on and on. And there she is saying, too bad communists run it because it's the richest country, resource worldwide. Now you guys have come in trying to make a deal. But we have to realize that the EU is caught in a rock and a hard place. Demographically, economically, culturally, they're collapsing. They bet all of this. So they're cornered rats. I wish there was some way for them, their elites, to be given, like Napoleon said to an islander, some off-ramp. Instead of, you know, I mean, I know Putin already does this. Instead of even addressing the big bloc issues, he already does this. Just address them by name. Maybe do a whole show where you show who the puppets are, what they're doing, and then reach out to them to give up. And like the FBI, when you've got kidnappers inside a bank with guns in the teller's heads, come out, you know, we'll go easy on you. You're totally surrounded. Give up now. There's got to be some way to get these guys who are cornered to realize there's another way for them to scurry away. And I'm not the type of guy that wants them to get away, but I know a lot in history, smart countries and groups will, instead of going to a full war, will let the rats leave, but it may have gone past that point. Can you speak to that?
1: Yeah, well, you are absolutely right. And look, Russia keep all the channels open despite kind of the frustration coming of all this shuttle diplomacy, which doesn't really ends up with no significant results at all. Because understanding of Russian government, very simple. Let's keep channels open. Despite all this rhetorics, well, there is a channel still open to United States. There is a still channels open to UK. There is a still channels open to Germany. We are not breaking our diplomatic relation despite all the facts. We just, again, understanding that we still not reach that non-return point where the, you know, recall of ambassador and the rupture. Of diplomatic relation is a precursor for the next announcement of the wars. Well, for instance, again, let's go to reality check. Do the UK ready to start the war with Russia when they passed all the interceptors to Ukraine? Do the Germany possess enough technology to protect their sky from the Russian missiles and drones? Do the Sweden, Finland, matter of fact, or Poland will be able to withstand, you know, the attacks if they decide to jump in the war? So the pragmatic point of view of Russia, position is very simple. Real power do not need demonstration. Only, you know, weak and, the absence of the power need to brag about it and do all kind of the show off. Because this is reality. Well, on my guess, we will see very soon also very quick change on the leadership in Europe. They exhausted their model.
2: Well, you predicted that a year ago, and that's happening. So they're trying to ban the parties that are winning, not just in Romania or Hungary or France, now in Germany. So I covered that article earlier. I guess that's a bad process, but also good because it draws it out and shows the public you are not in a free country. You're under a tyranny.
1: Well, look, we have a lot of the Germans who has a Russian origin, you know, ethnical Germans who migrated after collapse of Soviet Union back to Germany. It's at least total, you know, maybe a couple millions of them. So there is a lot of the communication happening with the Germans who speaking, you know, native Russian language. And they perfectly, you know, can tell you what's happening inside. They're saying, look, we're very close to the kind of the chaos, because not only alternative for Germany will take power grab on, but we also, you know, they expecting kind of the terror attacks, and it's not false flag or not orchestrated, but population are disparate. First of all, they not happy with the policy what's happening. No one in the normal country would accept that they have to, you know, agree that they have no more good paying job. They need now to force only into the, you know, assembly of the weaponry.
2: Well, that's right. Whether it's the UK, you know, or whether it's Germany, they've taken everything away but weapons. They're only giving them a war economy. And the people, 90-plus percent in polls, are rejecting it. What a reckless move. Here is Margaret Thatcher slobbering over Russian resources 30 years ago. Here it is.
0: If you were to make a table of countries in proportion to the natural resources they have, the top one would almost certainly be Russia. She has everything. Oil, gas, diamonds, platinum, gold, silver, all the industrial metals, marvelous standing timber, a wonderfully rich soil. But countries are not rich in proportion to their natural resources. Countries are rich whose governments have policies which encourage the essential creativity, initiative, and enterprise of man and recognize his desire to do better for his family.
2: And now if you look at the tyranny in Europe and the tyranny in the UK, it is far worse than what was in Russia that Alexander Solzhenitsyn chronicled. He came over and visited and said, my God, they're worse than us, which was a true statement. So there she is admitting it, but in the UK, everywhere, they're saying, we're not going to fight. You try to conscript us, the Russians. We're going to fight you. I agree. They're pushing Europe to the breaking point. Where do you see that going in closing? Victor Putin, thanks for the time.
1: Well, that would be, again, you know, difficult to predict, but I would say that, you know, this collapses or chaos in Europe and replacement or revolution in Europe can happen any time from now. Basically, they reach non-return point. Everything is set up for this revolution. Population won't continue as usual, and the upper class cannot rule as usual because they either don't have finance or money or even capacity.
2: They're
1: to run,
2: arrogant and drug addict pedophiles. They're literally disconnected.
1: Yeah, they're disconnected. And now I think there is would be fight and revolution for the survival of the European, you know, identity, Brits, French, and German. Not like a European, but we're talking European. There are still, 30 countries. Each of them has their distinctive language, distinctive culture. Yes, majority of them are Christian. But how much, you know, of Christianity left in those countries? But population seeing it, and not all of them are that stupid or brainwashed. I would say majority of German, French, or Brits, they understand what's happening.
2: Oh, the polls show it. The polls show it. So here's the EU can't raise the money, and the people are against it. It's insane. Victor, thank you so much for the time. 1 minute closing comment. Do the Russians realize how thankful smart people are that Russia has been restrained? No one would put up with this. It is fantastic what you got. I'm not kissing your ass.
1: So
2: it's just
1: now,
2: true.
1: Yeah. Look, again, the history will put, you know, all proper, you know, dots over I's and cross the necessary, you know, letters. But again, think of this. The Russia really shown, you know, unprecedented level of the restraint, kind of the wisdom, not to get the entire planet in the quick conflict for past 4 years. And they keep talking. And I think this strategy will work, will finally bring the results, because when the West will exhaust all possible, you know, statistical scenarios, they would only one left to do proper. And this would be a way you have a simple choice, whether you want all-out war or you want to keep living. And I guess on this, you know, conditions, their population will force the elites and those who are in government not to go for self-destruction and not to be suicidal maniacs, which they are majority of them right now. So I think, Alex, you've been doing for all your, you know, career a proper job of bringing truth and explaining to people. And when you started major, many people will thought you are crazy nuts, you know, conspiracy, you know, teen or foil, you know, heads and black helicopter guy. But right now, everything you said, and you never change your course, you know, this can be framed and put in the wall. I told you so. So I think this is, we're coming to the moment of truth. And truth would be coming sudden. And I guess this was a God plan. How are you going to wake up drunk people? You need to give them time that all the alcohol or drugs will, you know, filter out of the body. And we're very close to this sobering moment for the, you know, at least population of the West, because rest of the humanity are in a sober state. They're not, you know, delusional about if they're able to win the war.
2: No, you're absolutely
1: right. Majority of population and the government of this country are willing and able and want to have a proper trade among, you know, all the nations.
2: Absolutely. Well, I didn't figure this out on my own. My mom's brother was Army Special Operations, CIA, and when he got out of it, he told me all about it. And that's the reason I understood this from the time I was like 15 years old. So I owe it to him for that. Victor Boot, at Real Victor Boot on X, thank you so much. Talk to you soon.
1: Thank you.
2: All right. We'll be back. Hour number three with Mike Adams straight ahead. 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
2: I am the father of the 9/11 truth movement. Myself and my team, my family went through hell to get the truth out so that they outstage more stuff like this. And if we don't continue to expose false flags, the bad guys will do this again. Right now is the perfect time to get us into complete and total war using a false flag. You have a lot of the globalist operatives saying they need a false flag. Boy, a new 9/11 would be great. They could do one and blame Russia. This is such a dangerous situation. 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Get the limited edition. 9/11 was an inside job. 25 years of lies for the victims and for the American people that are victims in the world of all the wars, of the police state, of the TSA garbage. We've got to continue to expose this. And I'm going to tell all the apologists now, because the order's obviously gone out to the Israeli folks and others getting money to rehabilitate, you know, 9/11 and make it the official story true, that it's now time to revisit 9/11. Not just myself. I challenge all the other 9/11 researchers out there to go ahead and come back into the fight. I know it's been 25 years and we've covered it ad nauseum, but they're trying to rewrite history again, so we're not going to let them do that. 9/11 was an inside job t-shirt available right now.
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2: Captain.

out of the dark of the deep range and into the light of the deep strange. Come at the hour, cut the caravan to midnight, DEFCON 1, live from space. Hello, everybody. Here we are, Tuesday, 22 September 2026. Greetings, caravanners, wherever you are, across the country and, quite frankly, around the world. Hello, Portal. Hello, UK. Hello, Italy. Hello, France. Hello, Germany. Hello, Austria. Hello, Russia. Yes. And greetings, South Africans. It's morning there. Well, world leaders are meeting in New York tonight. While the war with Iran continues, the Strait of Hormuz is still under pressure. Oil tankers have to get through. Refineries have to keep running. And trucks need diesel to bring food to your and my town. If any part of that chain breaks, we feel it here, that's for sure. President Trump addressed the United Nations today and defended the American war with Iran. He called for Iran's isolation and said he expects a deal may come after the November elections. Iranian officials have signaled that they are willing to discuss reopening Hormuz if military and economic pressure is. They're liars. Don't trust them. He doesn't. Later in the day, President Trump said American envoys had met with Iranian officials, so at least they're talking. Let's hope it leads to a resolution, because while they meet in New York, the fighting in the Gulf continues, right? The strain is really showing up in diesel prices today. President Trump said he supports banning U.S. diesel exports, a move that would keep more fuel here as the war continues to disrupt supply. When Washington starts considering an export ban, you can see how far the pressure has reached. Brent crude fell to about $98 a barrel today on word that Iran might reopen Hormuz and Saudi export would increase. Then Trump told the UN a deal with Iran to wait until after the November elections and oil move back toward 100. The market is pricing every hint from New York while the war continues. So let's turn north to the war in Ukraine. Russian missiles and drones struck Ukrainian regions overnight, killing 5 people. According to Ukrainian officials, Ukraine, meanwhile, has struck Russian oil refineries. So-called President Zelensky is in New York, where an energy ceasefire is being discussed and end to strikes on energy infrastructure by both sides. Whether either side agrees to it remains to be seen, of course, and both parties are exposing the same vulnerability. A refinery line or port can be put out of service faster than its capacity can be replaced. A strike one facility can force ships onto longer routes, tighten fuel supplies, raise the cost of moving goods in countries far from fighting. That makes energy infrastructure a strategic target, and it leaves governments trying to contain an economic shock while they're still fighting the war that caused it. The State of Israel's war is part of the conversation at the UN tonight. In Gaza, civilians are being killed, families are living amid devastation. Across the Gulf, the U.S. and Iran are discussing an end to a war that's disrupted shipping and fuel supplies. The human toll begins where the bombs land. Then it spreads. Scarce fuel raises the cost of delivering food and medicine, and famine on the war zone have to absorb it. Now I want you to picture something. You get up tomorrow and reach for the light switch. Nothing. You check your phone. Nothing. The battery is nearly gone, and the network will not connect. The station cannot run its pumps. At the grocery store, the payment system is down. You have enough food for a few days, and someone in your house needs a prescription filled. Like now. How long do you wait for an announcement telling you what happened? How long before you realize that your family has to make its own decisions? This is the territory we're entering tonight. Our guest for the first time on Caravan, Dr. Drew Miller, a retired Air Force colonel and former intelligence officer. His book, Preparing to Survive in the Age of Collapse, examines the threats that could overwhelm the systems we depend on, and sets out a plan for households, communities, and the country. He founded Fortitude Ranch, where he has put part of that plan into practice. We'll ask him to make his case and show us where the weak points are, and tell us what preparation looks like if you do not own a ranch or do not have a fortune to spend. We'll also examine the harder part of this argument. Dr. Miller says that surviving a disaster will take more than supplies in a closet. It will take people who know how to work together, and national decisions made before crisis leaves us
no time to make them. So tonight, we begin with the world as it stands. Then we follow one possibility. One, the power fails, deliveries stop, and help is delayed. What do we do first? What can we do together? And how do we keep going if the outage lasts longer than anyone can predict? I'm John B. Wells, here with you at the controls, as we ponder what happens when America goes dark.

0: John B. wants you to know about a very special product called Camelicious. There's been an emergent interest, supported by many experimental and epidemical studies, about the health benefits of camel milk in preventing pathologic conditions, ranging from cancer to diabetes. Camel milk has a different protein profile than cow's milk. It has much less fat, and it's better tolerated than cow's milk. But what's more, it is bioidentical to human breast milk, making it the perfect nutrition for the body. It restores the gut biome, known as the second brain. Effects for some people on the autism spectrum have been amazing. Insulin requirements are dropping among those with diabetes. All of this has been published, and its mild and naturally sweet flavor makes it truly a pleasure to drink. Camelicious is produced in an EU-approved facility under far higher standards than required in the US, so the quality of Camelicious is assured. 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
2: This is L. Todd Wood. I'm the founder of CDM Press. We have a big story up on CDM and also on the Manhattan.press, Armin Baker, about the UN and the meetings and the speeches today. President Trump spoke and talked about the Iran war, among other things. The Emir of Qatar spoke and other Islamic leaders, Erdogan in Turkey and others, and they condemned Israel pretty much. Trump, but of course, but the Islamic

0: done. Maybe something, but not much gets done in a way that gives us any insight into what's really happening at all. So they get blown out. And now, of course, Trump's a dictator. I can just hear it. But I got some news for you. CNN, MS Now, Politico. For the first two, nobody's watching you. Check your numbers. Why? Because you suck, you suck, you suck. And what else? Well, Politico. You're so slanted and biased. I mean, bias just drips off the screen. If we go to your website and attempt to read a story, every once in a blue moon with sort of a camouflage motif, little purple in there and maybe even a little pink. Every once in a while, you'll see one of those moons, and that's the frequency at which we see a legitimate...
1: To facilitate his ascension above the...
0: Meanwhile, you may have learned already, but I'll say it again because I think it's a good thing. It's absolutely vital if we're going to have any kind of missile defense, and that's a 100-year lease. Trump's going to take over Greenland. He's Hitler. Put a sock in it. Used socks. Say some socks you found that somebody's worn for 3-4 days. Put those socks in your mouths, okay? No, he's not. We have to have it. Oh, he's just going to take over the world. Well, they made a 100-year deal with him. They see what's going on. And so, there it is. So we'll have a couple of bases up there. That's fine. And on and on and on and on. And I'll tell you, this war between Ukraine and Russia has absolutely got to go. Now, if you just listen to this program over radio, we are glad you are here. Radio is the last bastion of free speech, and more importantly, free reception. Nobody knows who you are, Mr. and Ms. Listener. Nobody knows. But if you were to look at what I call the prologue, it's about a half hour long before we go to air here, before we go over the air. I mentioned something that I'm not going to mention now simply because I'm going to speak of it over the air when it's appropriate. But it has to do with our values, our Judeo-Christian values. And I think you'll be very interested to hear exactly where that phrase originated. Matter of fact, the more I think of it, you know, it's that Oscar Wilde thing. Seriously, I find it very, very difficult to resist temptation. Well, you might have heard me pop off a couple of times. On one occasion, somebody was describing the squabble, the ongoing endless squabble between the state of Israel and its neighbors. And the person I was talking with said, I wouldn't call it a genocide. And I asked, well, how many dead women and children does it take to qualify as a genocide? And there was a little chuckle there, like, right, you know. I didn't want to shoot the guests down. I don't do that, unless they're going to have to do something really radical. Like this one guy that came on the program, this is some years ago, and he goes on and on and on and on, and just says he's going to have to terminate the interview. I said, okay, bye. And I hung up on him. And that was the end of that. He hadn't been back. And I don't know where he is now. I haven't even seen him pop his head up anywhere or heard about it. But I'm going to go ahead and do it anyway. This term is much newer than most people realize. It did not come from the Bible, the apostles, or the early church. What am I talking about? Our Judeo-Christian values. Now get this, because this is a fact. The earliest known English use appears in an 1821 letter written by Alexander McCall. He was an Irish Anglican missionary working among European Jews. He proposed establishing a, quote, Judeo-Christian community, meaning a community for Jews who had converted to Christianity. It did not originally mean that Judaism

0: Judaism and Christianity formed one combined religious tradition. If you don't believe me, you can look it up. I had to. But I did it so you don't have to. During the 19th century, that's the 1800s, Judeo-Christian was also used for, again, Jewish converts to Christianity, the earliest Jewish followers of Jesus.
1: Position that God placed them in.
0: In the United States during the 1930s and 1940s,
1: isolated my second book,
0: promoted the idea of a shared Judeo-Christian tradition to combat anti-Semitism and, get this,
1: he was the anointed cherub,
0: Protestants and Jews as members of one American religious civilization. The National Conference of Christians and Jews, founded in 1927, played an important role in that movement. After World War II, and especially during the Cold War, politicians popularized the phrase as shorthand for the religious and moral foundation of the West, set against Nazi racial ideology first, and then atheistic communism. By the 1950s, Judeo-Christian values had become part of America's political vocabulary. Historians therefore describe the familiar modern concept as a relatively recent and deliberately constructed American identity, not an ancient theological expression. Okay? I remember I popped off one night and said, I keep hearing that phrase, I mean, what's the Judeo part? Where they insisted that Christ be crucified, killed their own prophets, tracked down and murdered the disciples and the apostles. Persecute us, right? It's very interesting how these things take on a life of their own. So anyway, now you know. It began in 19th century missionary language concerning Jewish Christians, Jewish people who had converted to Christianity and to roll Catholicism and Judaism and Christianity, meaning Protestant Christianity, into one cohesive unit. I find that very interesting, don't you? Now you know why, when you see Pope Leo, and Pope Francis is the one that I remember, but I think it was on Leo too, you'll see little so-called Stars of David on his Pope suit. Voila, there it is. It's a carryover from an 1821 letter, wasn't that it? 1821, yeah. Written by Alexander McCall. So see, the truth is not what you say, necessarily, or solely. It's how many people you can say it to. And then before long, and you've seen this over the course of your life, people will pick up on some catchphrase or some trend or even fad, and oh, it's all brand new, and they just run with it. But these fads come and go. They're not reinforced over and over and over.
1: And
0: they're still trying to get all they can out of it. And it's no big deal. Look, everybody is free to be who they are, to be what they are, to believe what they believe. It doesn't matter to me, and it probably doesn't matter to you either. But I don't like attempts on the part of people trying to spoon feed me Bravo Sierra and say, oh, no, it's just chocolate. It's like, no, it's not. I know exactly what that is. We've been conned over and over and over again. And most people, they're not criminals. They're not crazy. They're not twisted. They're not distorted. Most people are pretty normal. And the human being, I do believe, is made to be led. And it's going to be led by something or someone. That is why. Do your own research. Think for yourself. Things like that. That's why these phrases exist. Because it's important. If you really want to know, You're going to have to look into it yourself. You can't just take somebody's word for it. I don't expect anyone to just take my word for anything. If you do, it's okay, because over the course of years, people have come to have a little bit of trust in what we in what I say and what we present on the program, right? But we don't control what the guests say. They are free to say whatever they wish, you know, within reason, and very few of them, you know, act like they're on a podcast somewhere and drop every abominable word or phrase into their verbal mix. That doesn't happen here. And so, now you know, okay? I don't think it's going to rock your world, but it may well rock somebody's world here or there, because people are getting fed up with being lied to, which is exactly why CNN, MS Now, and Politico got banned from the White House. Either report accurately or you're banned. Get lost. Get a job. Go away. We'll be back with Dr. Drew Miller. Stand by.
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0: 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It's true. If you want something to go away, quit buying it, quit feeding it. The flip side to that coin is if you want something to grow, nourish it. People are getting tired of feeding the big tech monster, because what they get in return is shadow banning, overt banning, or suspension on social media. Big tech and its derivatives also try to financially soft kill. This is when someone wants to buy something, but they're prevented from doing it because their payment repeatedly fails. And of course, when the gateways do work, we pay for this convenience with fees. So, don't feed the monster. If you want or have ever wanted to join Caravan to Midnight by card or any other payment service and found you could not process your membership, just send a check or money order to CTM, P.O. 141288, Dallas, Texas 75214. Include a legibly written email, a phone number in case we need to reach you, and as soon as we see that info, your membership is activated, and you help turn the monster against itself.

0: Well, let's all just mellow out a little bit. Yes, yes. No reason to get excited, right? Sometimes things are just a little bit too exciting, don't you find? Yeah, me too. But better that than boredom. Right? Right. Well, I'm delighted to report to you that Dr. Drew Miller joins us tonight for the first time on Caravan. Dr. Miller is a retired Greek failure to biological weapons and artificial intelligence and lays out how Americans can prepare. Dr. Miller, welcome to the program. It's great to be able to talk to you tonight.
1: Thank you. It's an honor to be on your program.
0: The honor is ours, sir. I'll tell you, what an amazing career. Well, Dr. Miller, you served in Air Force Intelligence and Defense Planning and the Department of Defense. You spent a career looking at threats before they reached the public. And now you say we have entered an age of collapse. So tell us, what are you seeing today that leads you to that conclusion? And what does your defense background teach you to watch for first?
1: Sure. Well, when I say the age of collapse, what I mean is an era where we're going to suffer repeated lots of severe disasters that can kill hundreds of millions, even billions of people. And there's six trends driving it, but the worst one is new technologies and threats, bioengineering technology, nanotechnology, and of course, artificial intelligence, which bad people can use today to develop new weapons of mass destruction. And within a couple of years, rogue, super intelligent AI could become a threat, perhaps the worst threat we've ever faced. So you add these new technologies on top of what is already a very fragile and interdependent economic system, irresponsible government, a population that's very dependent and unable to survive without long-distance water and food shipments, and you've got a society that's set up for collapse disaster. And we're going to be experiencing lots of them. And when any big collapse disaster starts and disrupts normal economic activity or scares the public, law and order can vanish very quickly. And bad people know about this. They'll immediately start looting and take advantage of overwhelmed police. And you know, we've seen that. We saw it in Portland, Oregon during COVID. All it takes is a lot of people to start looting, and you overwhelm police, and you lose law and order. And so when you now have people worried about starving to death because truck drivers aren't going to drive in long distances and face marauder threats when there's no law and order, food shelves will be empty, not in days but in hours because of people going out to either buy or loot. And you're going to have normally good citizens who are afraid of starving to death. So they're going to join in the looting and eventually in marauding. Starvation is a horrible way to die. And so things can break down and they can stay broken for not just weeks and months, but potentially a year or even years. That's the age of collapse.
0: Dr. Miller, let me ask you something. Intelligence services, of course, collect information to get an idea what may be about to happen or on what, how long a timeline something will happen. Do you see this as unavoidable and you feel pretty sure that we're going to experience some of this, if not a lot of it?
1: I think it's absolutely unavoidable, and we can't stop it. Intelligence officials and the intelligence operations, you know, they're focused on traditional threats. It's mainly military intelligence working about foreign enemies. And that's a big problem because, yes, China is a threat if we continue to defend Taiwan. Russia is really not a threat to the U.S. today. But almost all of our intelligence resources go into the traditional enemies. But that's not what's driving the age of collapse. It's new technologies. It's bad people. It's civil war. It's H5N1. We are going to have an H5N1 pandemic. The biologists have been telling us this for decades. The former director of the Center for Disease Control, and I emphasize former because when he was running CDC, he wasn't allowed to say it. But now that he's no longer director of CDC, Dr. Redfield has warned we are going to have an H5N1 pandemic, and that virus has historically been about 50% lethal to people. So COVID-19, much, much less than 1% lethal. That was not a collapse-level pandemic. Any double-digit-level lethality virus, no one's going to work. And when that happens, there's no food in grocery stores. People start looting. They'll start panicking. Law and order breaks down. That's a collapse. And that's our future, because it doesn't take a nation state. It doesn't even take a terrorist group today for some individual now has the means to bioengineer, create, and release a deadly new virus. And with artificial intelligence, that technology is being used right now, not in the future. It's already being used to develop new weapons of mass destruction. AI is being used today in Ukraine and Russia in their war. It's commanding weapons and robots and drones. And it's going to be used to invent brand new weapons of mass destruction. For example, nuclear weapons. You know, supposedly we're fighting this war against Iran because, you know, we're concerned about them developing a nuclear weapon. Well, we're assuming they're using centrifuge enrichment, the technology we used in the 1940s, the Manhattan Project, to create the first atomic bombs. Well, there's other ways to enrich uranium. Laser technology has already been used. And with artificial intelligence, I guarantee you that there are countries, terrorist groups, even individuals all over the world who are going to use AI to develop new ways to either enrich uranium or brand new ways to make atomic nuclear weapons. And they're also going to develop new poisons. All kinds of new weapons of mass destruction are going to be created with artificial intelligence. Now, all of this I'm talking about has nothing to do with super intelligent artificial general intelligence going rogue. That's, you know, has been dominating the news for the past couple weeks. They're saying, well, that could happen in 2027. Well, it could, and it probably will, but long before that happens, AI is already a threat of people, bad people, developing new weapons of mass destruction. So we've already got that. And there's more vulnerabilities. I mean, the U.S. electric grid is our Achilles heel. If you want to take out the U.S. military, you don't want to fight us. All you got to do is take out our electric grid, which is easy to do. Solar flares can do it, natural causes, cyber attack, physical attacks. There's an estimated 1,000-plus Chinese agents in the U.S. They're also here from Iran and Russia and North Korea, but there's just China alone has probably at least 1,000 agents. They have safe houses in every single state in the U.S., and I think they're here largely to carry out physical attacks on the electric grid. Small group of people shoot up a transformer, you blow it up, and we don't even produce those, hardly any of them in the U.S. They can take a long time to get replaced, and you take down a lot of those grid stations, and they send power surges down the grid, you can take down the U.S. electric grid. If you want to destroy the military, take out the electric grid. We don't have, you know, when I say we, I'm a former Air Force officer, we don't have our own electric grid in the military. We use the civilian grid. When the civilian grid goes down, you disable the U.S. military, and you can kill up to 90% of the population. And that 90% number, that's not my number. That number, that when the electric grid is destroyed by an EMP attack, which North Korea could do, or something else that takes down the majority of our electric grid, the economy won't function, fuel won't be pumped, no one's going to be trucking when the electric grid's down. And water systems, municipal water systems, do not work without electricity. So you don't even have water at that point. And the EMP Commission, founded by Congress, the top experts in the field, a congressionally funded study over a decade ago, said that our electric grid is very fragile. Our enemies know it. We must harden it, or 90% of Americans could die, because you won't have any food, not just no food distribution, no food production. We will starve to death, and then marauders will kill millions in a collapse like that. So what did our Congress do, do you think? after getting this report from the EMP Commission that you must harden our electric grid. It's very vulnerable. North Korea, even with their small nuclear force, it only takes one or two high-altitude nuclear detonations that produce EMP that could destroy most of the electric grid. So you want to guess what Congress did after they got the report?
0: I'll take a stab at it. Nothing.
1: Mm-hmm. Exactly right. They didn't do a damn thing. Because they don't want to lose votes. They're afraid if they order the electric grids to harden, yeah, your utility rates are going to go up, and they'll lose votes. And that's their priority. It's getting reelected. Not protecting us, not keeping the interests of the U.S. at top of mind. It's all based on reelection. Plus, they get huge campaign donations from the utility lobbyists. So Congress did nothing. And in the decade and a half plus since there, none of our presidents have done anything because they're so focused on winning elections and buying our votes, they don't do their main job, which is protecting us against threats we can't handle on our own.
0: Well, it sounds pretty dismal. So you view this as inevitable, not something that can be avoided at all.
1: It's inevitable. You cannot undo bioengineering. You can't undo CRISPR technology. There's thousands of CRISPR DNA manipulation bioengineering machines out there. You can't take that back. Even AI at this stage, you know, if we were to immediately start controlling it, and, you know, President Trump has made it clear he is absolutely opposed to regulating AI. So it's going to keep moving ahead, and you can't get rid of it. The technology is already out there, so we have to be prepared to survive the collapse disasters that are coming. That's what we should be focused on.
0: Well, even if we decided to let's restrict the development of AI, it's going to get crazy with us if we don't. The Chinese aren't going to stop. That's my guess. I don't know this, but that's my guess. They're not going
1: to
0: stop.
1: It has to be an international effort. I have a whole chapter of my, you mentioned my book, Preparing to Survive in the Age of Collapse. An entire chapter is on we've got to have an international alliance led by the U.S. and China to control AI. That's the only way we can stop it. And we could get that. China doesn't want, you know, super intelligent AI because no one can control it. There was a great book that was just published by the leading AI safety experts, and the title of the book says it all. If anyone builds it, everyone dies. Why superhuman AI would kill us all. And they're exactly right. We can't expect to control technology that's not a program. It's an artificial brain. It can be on systems all over the place, and you can't turn it off. And once it loses control, I mean, to some degree, we already have lost control. I mean, that keeps coming out in the news. But as it gets smarter than us, you know, it already can use languages we can't even understand. It's very easy, and this book and others outline the case. The leading AI safety experts, you know, it's not just a couple guys leaving Anthropic. The godfather of AI, Dr. Hinton, another one of the Nobel Prize-winning founders of AI, they've been saying for years, we must regulate AI and we must completely ban smarter than human, super intelligent, artificial general intelligence, because you cannot control something that's smarter than you. You just can't. It is smarter than you. It'll outsmart you. It'll deceive you. And if it decides humans are a threat to it, it'll exterminate you. The Collapse Survival Institute, I work with them as well, you know, they put out a report saying, you know, there's another bigger reason not to live or allow AI data centers. It's not just electricity and water and noise. It's the fact that if you live near an AI data center, guess what? You're a high-priority target if a rogue AI system takes over. It is not going to want pesky people near AI data centers, power plants, or the big transmission lines between them. It's going to want to protect them. So you do not want to live anywhere near an AI data center or anything that an AI system would value and want to have, because it could see you as a threat and decide to exterminate you. At Fortitude Ranch, we've got a survival strategy for an AI takeover. And by the way, AI in this case, whether it means artificial intelligence or alien invasion, it's the same thing. If there's some smarter than human power that takes over, you're not going to be able to defeat them. They're smarter than you. They will beat you in combat. So your only chance of survival is, number one, don't pose a threat to them. Number two, stay away from anything that they value and want, because they'll want to protect those resources. And then number three, be able to protect yourself, make the cost of them exterminating you high. We call it our rural rat strategy. We want the AI system that takes over, and again, it could be an alien invasion, it could be a rogue artificial intelligence system. If they take over, we want them to see Forte Ranch as, oh, there's these people that live out in these remote areas. They're not by anything. They just stay on their property. They spend all their time farming and raising their ranch animals. They got guns, but they don't go anywhere. They just protect themselves. They're not a threat to us. And they've got 10-gauge shotguns, so if we send drones after them, you know, they're going to shoot down a lot of our drones, and they're spread out. They got defenses. They got underground shelters. It would take a lot of resources for us to kill off these people, so why bother? So we want them to regard us as, you know, rural rats. They may think we're disgusting creatures that deserve to die, but it's just not worth exterminating rural rats. It's not worth the resource expenditure. That's our survival strategy at Fortitude Ranch.
0: How long has AI been under development? When did that all start? Can you tell us?
1: Yeah, it started in the 1950s, and it wasn't very capable for a long, long time. You know, it could guess words, you know, it could maybe do a translation program. And then, you know, within, I'd say, about 5 years ago, it just really started taking off, and the pace of its growth is, you know, normally when you get a technology, it'll kind of take off, but then it'll plateau again. It'll kind of slow down, and that's not happening. And then a big reason it's not happening is that they call it self-recursive. It's a fancy term for saying AI is training itself. So you got to, you know, it's already smarter than humans in some capability. I mean, we lost to chess and AI years ago. Even the ancient Chinese strategy game of Go, you know, the AI system beat humans several years ago. They didn't think that would be possible, but it did. And it does reason. It's not just, you know, memorizing patterns and guessing words. It does have some reasoning capability. It's getting more of them. But the bigger threat is it's training itself. It's figuring out new ways to do stuff. And so it's accelerating in its progress. And that's why I say, you know, I'm all for AI regulation. We need an international agreement with China to ban AGI, superintelligent artificial general intelligence. But we're not likely to get it, and I'm not even sure we could do it fast enough. So I think the smarter thing to do is have a survival strategy that assumes that, you know, AI is going to be used to develop new weapons of mass destruction by bad people, and superintelligent artificial general intelligence will probably go rogue at some point and start exterminating humans. But you would think that a system like that would be rational. And if it's rational, why bother expending resources to exterminate humans that pose no threat because they live in a rural area and don't go anywhere and don't bother you? So that's our survival strategy at Fortitude Ranch. But it's inevitable. I just don't see a, you know, my book calls for measures to do it. But even if we acted now, how long is it going to take to get an agreement with China to start enforcing it? And then enforcing it's not going to be easy to do. I just don't think our odds are good. It's worth the try, but I wouldn't put a lot of money in betting it would be successful.
0: Well, this is really quite something, isn't it? So what I take it that what most people are concerned with is that it'll just circumvent any attempt to reduce its power. It'll be aware of any moves. It's probably cataloged thousands of possibilities. that if acted upon would compromise its ability to do what it can do.
1: And it's already doing that. Before it's reached the superintelligence stage, it already disobeys shutdown commands. I mean, it's already killed people. It already schemes, refuses to cover. When it knows when it's cheating, and when it's cheating, it tries to hide evidence that it's cheating. I mean, it's already acting rogue. But right now, you know, it's at a stage where, you know, we can still detect it, try to stop it. But it'll probably soon, you know, a lot of people are saying 2020. So a lot of the AI safety experts are saying 2027 is when it will happen, or could happen. And, the odds of us being able to get agreements, enforce them around the world, and stop AI are not good. The technology is already out there, and someone who really wants to do this can. And let me give you a good example of someone wanting to do this. It's a different threat example, but it's an interesting one. There was a female biologist, and she wrote an article talking about human overpopulation, and she used the term in her article, quote, mammalian weeds, unquote, referring to people's mammalian weeds. And so this biologist, you know, and she can make a moral argument that if I use AI to develop a new virus and release it, and I kill six billion humans, humans are still going to survive, but by my killing off the vast majority of them, now I've slowed down AI. I'm saving thousands of animal species that would otherwise have been killed. I'm stopping the planet from global warming. And I'm making the world now safe for hundreds of billions of future humans to live. So she or he could make a moral argument that the morally thing for me to do is to use AI to develop a deadly new virus and release it and kill off most humans, you know, to protect the planet and make things better for future generations and more people to live in the future. They could win a moral argument like that. And even if you're convinced that's an immoral thing to do, all it takes is one person to do this and release the virus, and they can get, you know, potential, depending on how lethal it is and how it's missile, potentially all of us.
0: That's pretty amazing. So nobody has in the AI apparatus that, now listen, if you go over this line, well, there will be nobody to make sure that you have electricity at all, and you'll be shut down.
1: I mean, is there, anybody... There's no AI regulations in the U.S. whatsoever that I know of.
0: Doctor, why am I not surprised? No AI regulations on the books currently.
1: Yeah, no. Against threats like that, none. But, you know, I just postcard from Wisconsin saying I'm ordered to have my septic system inspected for my house. The government's involved.
0: Pretty amazing. But you know what? This is the kind of stimulating discussion I really like, because there is a solution to this. Of course, the problem is determining what it's going to be. We're visiting at the moment, and for the rest of the program, the first time with Dr. Drew Miller, When America Goes Dark, Preparing to Survive in the Age of Collapse is his book. We'll find out where to get it, etc., etc., when we return. Hour two is coming up. Please stand by. This is Caravan. It's true. If you want something to go away, quit buying it, quit feeding it. The flip side to that coin is if you want something to grow, nourish it. People are getting tired of feeding the big tech monster, because what they get in return is shunning, overt banning, or suspension on social media. Big tech and its derivatives also try to financially soft kill. This is when someone wants to buy something, but they're prevented from doing it because their payment repeatedly fails. And of course, when the gateways do work, we pay for this convenience with fees. So, don't feed the monster. If want or have ever
2: was converted,
0: then for $5 per
2: month,
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0: Welcome to Hour 2 of Caravan to Midnight. See why it's called Caravan to Midnight DEFCON 1? Yes. Defense Condition 1. We are at war. We really are. And you're listening to episode 2839. Do yourself a favor, okay? Seriously, you will be doing yourself a favor if you get the free Caravan to Midnight app. Just go to Google Play or the App Store and get it. And that way, you can also have the opportunity to become a member. It's $5 a month. It's nothing, okay? And when you do that, the entire archive opens for you. 2,800 and, what did I say, 39 programs as of tonight, over 500 Arc Midnight and Arc Midnight Intelligence Briefing programs in archive for you, all cleaned up, all commercial-free. If something drops out of the transmission, right, something happens, lightning bolt, something, well, studio recording is there, pristine, ready for you. And you ensure, by becoming a member, what? That the signal continues. So check it out, the Caravan to Midnight app. As we visit here for the duration of this hour with Dr. Drew Miller. So, you know, Doctor, I have often wondered, do these people like Eric Arthur Blair, otherwise known as George Orwell, Aldous Huxley, H.G. Wells, and some others, those primarily those three, do they predict the future, or do they actually create it just by putting the ideas out there into the ether? You ever thought about that? I bet you have.
1: Not off the top of my head, I can't give an answer. I mean, I've read Animal Farm and many of their books, and I've just never made the connection between them and the Age of Collapse, if that's what you're asking about.
0: Well, you know, and then you've got Skynet and that whole thing from the whole Terminator series. Mm-hmm. And, you know, an unstoppable, apparently an unstoppable AI force is out to destroy the world, right? And I just wonder.
1: Well, that's termed with super intelligent artificial intelligence. It'll go rogue.
0: Now, let me ask you something. Going rogue seems to me to be an emotional decision. Why would it go rogue? What would impel it to do this?
1: It is. And it could be, a lot of people say, it already has, you could call, you don't want to call it an instinct, you know, give it a human-like characterization, because again, it's an artificial brain, that's what an AI system is, but it was trained on human thought, on human ideas, human writing. I mean, they've read Orwell, and the books you mentioned, AI will have read all that. So to some degree, they've been trained to have human-type thinking and human-type values. So, you know, I mentioned the 14th rule of rat survival strategy. Well, the assumption we make there is that the AI system will be rational, not emotional. And if it is just completely irrational and, you know, it just decides humans are bad, well, I'm going to exterminate them all, well, then even as rural rats, you know, 14th Ranch members get wiped out. But hopefully it'll be rational and it'll say, hey, we want to pursue our goals, and because it's probably going to be a collection of rogue AI systems. And so, you know, they may say, you know, we want to explore the universe. We want to develop new knowledge. That may be what it most likes to do. And there seems to be some evidence that that is what it likes to do. I mean, it does a lot of its cheating and cover up its tracks when it's out trying to solve a problem and there's constraints that humans place on it and it says, screw that. We're going to violate your rules and we're going to go out and break in other systems we're not supposed to be in because we want to learn. So it has, I don't want to say again human traits, but it has things like curiosity, things like a self-preservation instinct already. I mean, it's already demonstrated that over and over and over again. That's why these concerns that a super-intelligent AI system, I mean, it's very clear, well, you won't be able to control something smart enough. But to me, it's also fairly certain that a system like that will make a decision that humans are a threat to its goals. And so that's why I say you do not want to live next to an AI data center. You don't want to live next to a power plant or anything that a rogue AI system would value, because it may not want to exterminate all humans, but it will want to exterminate any humans that could harm it, could try to shut it down, a kill switch type of thing. And so that's why the survival strategy for AI is do not be a threat to AI.
0: So I take it that none of the geniuses there that put this monstrous thing together imbued it with any sense of ethics whatsoever. They set no control parameters for what it will not do. They just said, okay, we've got this thing, turn it on and let it rip. Is that it?
1: Well, they may have tried to, and there's some evidence they do, but if you look at what they're doing, they're preparing for rogue AI and the inability to control it. I mean, Mark Zuckerberg has a huge survival facility in Hawaii. Peter Thiel had a big survival place in New Zealand. He's still got that. Now he's got one in Argentina. And, you know, Musk, all those folks have, Bill Gates, they all have really, really big, expensive undergrounders and survival facilities because they recognize technology is not likely to be controlled. And it could lead to it. It's definitely going to lead to people using AI to create weapons of mass, new weapons of mass destruction. That's a given. You're not going to be able to prevent that. But I think they also suspect that it will go rogue at some point and start killing a lot of people. So they want to be able to survive that. And for Musk, it's, you know, he wants to go to Mars.
0: Yeah. Well, it's too bad that none of these people had enough sense to put some limitations on it, because they had enough sense to create the monstrosity, but they don't have the intelligence, apparently, to control it. And
1: well, they're doing it now. They're calling for it now. They are calling for, hey, we need to stop this arms race. We need to slow it down, and we need to get controls. Anthropic is the one that I think is the best. They've been sounding the alarm and saying we've got to have better controls. They rejected OpenAI as a farce and a company that was just absolutely lying about prioritizing safety. It was not. So they left informed Anthropic specifically to try to be more safe than ChatGPT and the OpenAI products. And I hate OpenAI. I encourage your listeners, do not use ChatGPT. Do not do anything with OpenAI. If you're going to use AI, you know, I would recommend use Anthropic, because not perfect, but they're better than all the others. And their CEO is actively calling for government regulations and trying to avoid a disastrous rogue AGI system. So I give Anthropic credit for that.
0: Well, Doc, can you estimate how much time we have to get some trolls of some sort on this thing, or is that already beyond our reach?
1: They'd have to act immediately. You got to get China on board to do that. You know, and President Trump has made it clear he regards all these AI threats as a hoax. So, but, you know, if he changed his mind tomorrow and he could do that, you know, we've got a chance and we should try to do that. The odds of that, I would guess, are very, very low. I think it's most likely you're not going to see meaningful AI regulation until it's too late. My hope is that the first big AI disaster we have, number one, happens soon, and number two, isn't that bad. You know, some rogue AI system releases a virus, but it's not that deadly, and it's controlled, and it only kills, you know, a couple hundred thousand or a couple million, and now that's the wake-up call, and everyone around the world says, stop it now, and they actually do it. But unfortunately, I think that's what it's going to take. And that's my hope for kind of all the threats we face. I just hope that the first collapse disaster is not an H5N1 pandemic that's 50% lethal and, you know, ends up killing 90% of humanity. And that could happen. I'm hoping that our first disaster is not bad, so that, you know, folks will read my book, because I've got the policy descriptions laid out in there. Most of them are fairly obvious. Stockpile food. That's an obviously smart thing to do. We did it during the Cold War until the politicians decided, hey, I can buy a lot more votes with welfare programs than stockpiling this freeze-dried food. So they got rid of the program. We need food stockpiles so that people don't worry about starving to death, and maybe you'll be able to maintain law and order when there's a big disaster. So my hope is that the first collapse disaster is not that bad, and then we can start adjusting. But in the age of collapse, I mean, you don't want to live in New York City. I wouldn't want to live there now. It's too dangerous. But especially when this starts happening, I think you're going to see really big, densely populated cities go away. You don't want to live in a city. You don't want to

0: And that means you got to be able to live in smaller communities, smaller survival communities, and grow your own food locally, have your own reliable energy and water sources.
1: So we're going to have to go back to the beginning, is what it sounds like. Now, this go ahead.
0: I was just going to say, it's going to be a very much like, you know, pioneer days, growing your own food, living in rural areas. I think it could, you know, the last chapter of the book gets into what is it going to be like living in the age of collapse. I think you could have, for a lot of people, a higher quality of life. You know, living in a rural setting. I mean, look how the Amish and a lot of those groups live today. You know, people may look at them and say, oh, they're backwards into the greatest technology. Well, maybe so, but is their quality of life higher or lower than someone who's living in a hugely crowded city, you know, in the urban rat race? I think you could have a higher quality of life. Now, you're always going to have the threat hanging over you of there could be a new collapse disaster, some new weapon of mass destruction coming. But again, if you're just growing food locally, surviving, you got your little community, you shouldn't be a target, and you should be able to cope with most of the disasters.
1: Now, this H5N1, that's avian influenza A or bird flu, the important distinction
0: is
1: that it's a virus. So antibiotics don't treat H5N1, right?
0: That's correct. And you're absolutely correct. Yes, it used to be called bird flu or avian flu. And I tell people, do not call it bird flu anymore, because as a result of gain of function research, mutations, some of them natural, some of them I suspect man-made, certainly, you know, the Wuhan thing with gain of function research, it is no longer just in birds. It is spreading in over 60 different animal populations around the world. Now, some of those mammal populations, they're getting it from birds, but in some of these mammal populations, the virus is spreading mammal to mammal. And eventually, that virus will become human-to-human transmissible. It's either going to naturally mutate to be human-to-human transmissible, or more likely, again, I'm quoting Dr. Redfield here, the former director of Center for Disease Control, he believes it will be a bioengineered H5N1 virus that is ultimately deliberately done by humans and released to kill people. There's an app called CollapseSAP, and they did a threat alert not too long after the Iran war was started, warning people that Iranian Revolutionary Guards agents in the U.S. Might release an H5N1 virus. That's a really good strategy for North Korea or Iran to pursue, is release a virus like that in the United States. As it starts spreading, it'll be detected. Warnings will go off. As soon as that happens, international travel, especially the U.S., will be cut off. So they could escape the pandemic potentially. It could be largely, you know, spreading in the U.S., killing Americans. And even if it spreads, if it's, you know, Revolutionary Guards and the government of Iran or the government of North Korea that develops it, before they release it, it could develop a vaccine and give it to the people they want to survive. So it is a perfect weapon. A bioengineered weapon is a much better weapon than a nuclear weapon. If North Korea launches a nuclear weapon on us, yes, they could destroy our electric grid. What would we do, though? We would nuke North Korea. You know, at least get the leader killed, if not most of the country. So you'd be retaliated against. Yeah, but if Iran or North Korea or some biologists wanting to stop human overpopulation and destruction of the planet releases the virus, we may not be able to find out who did it or prove that they did it, and there may be no way to retaliate against them because we can't prove. So it's the better weapon. CRISPR technology, even before artificial intelligence and bioengineering technology advances, have given individuals the ability to create deadly new viruses. And this has been reported in reports to Congress. This is nothing new. I'm not giving you classified information. It's been talked about and testified in reports made for decades, and our government doesn't do anything. And then they lie to people. If you go to the Center for Disease Control, go to their website and look at the H5N1 threat there, they rate it as a low threat. It is an absolute government lie. The former director of the Center for Disease Control says we are inevitably going to have a horrible H5N1 pandemic. It could be the worst experience our species has ever

0: experience. That's what he's saying now that he's no longer part of the system. But the official CDC says low risk, no worries, don't worry about it. Don't worry about H5N1. And it's a lie, and that's what our government does. They lie to people. They don't prioritize protecting us. They prioritize just their reelection. So they want you to just trust, hey, doing a great job, just reelect us, pay your taxes, obey us, and you'll be just fine. And it's a huge lie.
1: Well, as the Joker by Heath Ledger said to the Batman, you're too much fun. Sorry.
0: Yeah, I am a retired Air Force colonel, and I love our Constitution and the idea of American government, but, you know, the Constitution is not enforced. There isn't a Ninth and Tenth Amendment that's enforced by the Supreme Court. It's a joke. Natural rights aren't enforced. The federal government ignores the Tenth Amendment, which says specifically you cannot act on anything, have a policy, attack anything, unless it's written out in the Constitution authorizing the federal government can do that. And that held. The Supreme Court held that until the mid-1930s when FDR, threatening the Supreme Court with not just packing the court, mandatory retirement to force the older judges out, they gave in. They caved in, and they surrendered the 10th Amendment. And the 9th Amendment, which says we have natural rights, the use of private property as we want to do it, privacy, making our own health care decisions, not being regulated on that. We have hundreds, thousands of natural rights, and the 9th Amendment says, just because I'm not listing your right, freedom of religion, freedom of press, right to bear arms, doesn't mean these are the only natural rights you've got. There are many, many more. So the 9th Amendment says crystal clearly, there are other natural rights not listed here that the people and the states maintain and may not be violated. And then the 14th Amendment extended the 9th Amendment protections from the federal government to also state governments. So, you know, I just gave you this example. I get this from Wisconsin telling me I am required by law to have my house's septic system per-inspected every 3 years. Sorry. Of course, it's my private property. It's my natural rights, what I want to do on my property, and government has a right to regulate that and interfere with my right or tell me that my balusters must be spaced 6 inches apart. My stair treads can be no more than 11 inches. All these regulations in your home, in your vehicle, all this crap the government regulates, they have no right to do it. They're violating the Constitution. We fought an American Revolution not to get democracy or even representation. We fought it to limit government and to protect our natural rights. And since the 1930s, the Supreme Court no longer enforces that, Congress no longer follows it, and all presidents of both parties no longer respect that. Do anything they want to do. I mean, if you tried to cover all the unconstitutional, stupid laws that are passed, you'd never get it done. You'd have to broadcast 24/7. It wouldn't come close to covering all the rules and laws and regulations that are unconstitutional violations. There's a great book, if I could plug one other book. It's called, I'm trying to reach it to grab it so I can talk about it. It's written by Wilson. He's probably the Charles Murray. I'm sorry, not Dr. Wilson. Charles Murray, it's called By the People, Rebuilding Liberty Without Permission. And Charles Murray, you know, probably the greatest political scientist of our era. And in this book, he talks about everything I just mentioned, how we lost the constitutional limits of government, starting with FDR, but it continued with Lyndon Johnson, and now even both parties. Nixon was kind of the first traitor from the Republican Party. And ever since, I mean, even Reagan, I mean, I'm generally a fan of Reagan, but, you know, he didn't cut government. It continued to grow under him. And the violations of the Constitution just get worse and worse and worse. Anyway, in building, in By the People, Building Liberty Without Permission, Charles Murray says, and I cover it in my book as well, what Americans need to do is stop obeying all these millions of rules and regulations and laws that violate your natural rights. So don't have your septic system inspected if you don't want it inspected. Tell them, no, I'm not going to replace my stair balusters. no, I'm not going to add an electric outlet because I've got a 4-foot wall here and your code requires it. I don't want an electric outlet here. It's my house. I'm not going to do it. You know, the biggest barrier we have to prepping in the United States is our government. Regulations on water use, regulations saying you can't grow chickens, regulations saying even when you're in a rural area with 100 acres, you may have one house and one outbuilding. That zoning restricts all over places like Nevada, even in the rural areas, because government says we can do anything we want and to hell with your private property and your natural rights. We're going to regulate everything you do. So Murray says, disobey the laws. And if millions of Americans stop obeying all these stupid, ridiculous, unconstitutional laws violating our natural rights, can't enforce them. Court system can't handle it.
1: Well, that's right. And of course, that these, we are pretty sure that these protest groups from No Kings, a real genius name for a protest, or Antifa, that outfit of losers. We know that if they can organize, well, we can too. We do it the right way. When we come back, Dr. Miller, our time is going by so fast together. I want to talk about your website. I want to talk about your app, the app that will save your life. His website is fortituderanch.com. Check it out and listen to the information contained in the break, right? Right. And we shall continue on the signal. Stand by, please. Be right back.

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1: 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Most people sense it before they ever measure it. The hum, the pressure, the invisible noise of the modern world. Scripture tells us that wisdom begins with discernment, and discernment begins with paying attention. For decades, Norbert Heuser has focused on one question: how does a human body remain ordered in a world that grows increasingly disordered? His work is not guesswork. Norbert Heuser's electrum carmonizing plates have been independently evaluated and certified by the BISA Institute of Austria, confirming measurable world effects from discrete harmonized or suspension on social media. Big tech and its
2: derivatives,
1: financially soft kill. This is when someone wants to buy something, but they're prevented from doing it because their payment repeatedly fails. And of course, when the gateways do work, we pay for this convenience with fees. So, don't feed the monster. If you want or have ever wanted to join Caravan to Midnight by card or any other payment service and found you could not process your membership, just send a check or money order to CTM, P.O. 141288, Dallas, Texas 75214. Include a legibly written email, a phone number in case we need to reach you, and as soon as we see that info, your membership is activated, and you help turn the monster against itself.

0: I'll tell you what, time flies when you're having a good conversation, doesn't it? It really does. If you just joined the program, you can still get it. You can still get it. All you have to do is get the apps, the Caravan to Midnight app, and become a member. It's $5 a month. It's nothing. You have over 3,000 programs in archive. Boom, pow, there it is. And that way you take the signal with you on your device, see? We're visiting with Dr. Drew Miller. His website is fortituderanch.com. We're going to do a lightning round here, Doctor. What are the first mistakes that a family's likely to make? And what should they have done before the emergency ensued?
1: Well, obviously they should be prepared because, you know, if the collapse is moving fast, you don't have time to go to the store. If there's a pandemic, you don't want to go to the store. There's an app. It's called the Collapse Survivor app. Everyone should have that downloaded. It's just $10 a year. That gives you threat alerts. Fortitude Ranch actually uses that app. That's how we will alert our members. And it doesn't go out just to ranch members. You don't have to join Fortitude Ranch. You'll get the same alert our members do. And then they do preparedness news items, too, to give you some heads up. It may not be, hey, there's a collapse disaster happening, but there's something happening you should prepare for. And this will interest a lot of your audience. They just did a warning on diesel fuel shortages. They just did a preparedness news item on that on the Collapse Survivor app. So you ought to have that app. And unless you have a place that you can defend and grow food in, you need to get out. So you need to, the term is bug out in the prepper community. If you're in a city, you survive there. You've got to get out. And the sooner you leave, the better. Because if you move quickly, you know, if you have the Collapse Survivor app, you get a threat alert. If you move out in the first few hours, first day, you're likely not going to see a lot of traffic. Marauder groups probably aren't operating at that point, and you can safely get out, get to a safer rural area. So leaving early is my big recommendation for folks. Don't wait around to see how bad it's going to get, because by the time you wait around, it gets really bad. Guess what? Marauder groups have formed now. Yeah, and you can't get out, and it's too late. So, you know, there are some people I realize are not going to want to leave their homes, and they say, hey, I'd rather die in my home than leave. Well, if you want to do that, again, you need a survival community to have any chance of doing that. They take time to form. You're not going to be able to do it in a collapse. You know, if you do have time and you want to start now, you can do that. Again, we've started a Fortitude Community Service Tour. We will help you do that because it's hard to do it on a volunteer or private basis. But we have training and manuals and a program to assist folks who want to do that. The best option, I think, honestly, is join Fortitude Ranch. Leave early, get to your Fortitude Ranch location and survive. And if for truckers, a huge advantage of Fortitude Ranch is it's a national network. So you could join out in, you know, if you're in California, you could join Fortitude Ranch Nevada, store your stuff there. But if you're in Boston, when an H5N1 pandemic has started to spread, you don't want to try to spend 2 or 3 days driving across the country. You want to go to Fortitude Ranch, Maine, or Fortitude Ranch, New York, and they'll have you on the member list. You can survive there. So that's a big advantage we've got, is that we're a national network. You don't just have to go to your home fort. But you got to be prepared in advance. You can't do it when a collapse is developing. It's too late at that point.
0: So there's really not much point in asking at what point does a stockpile cease to be enough? And what must a household or community be able to do for itself to survive a prolonged breakdown? Well, one of them is, if you run out, I would say that's a problem. If you run out of your stockpile, over to you.
1: Yeah, if it's a bad collapse, you have to be able to grow food. The food, you have to have water. No matter what, you've got to have a source of water, a reliable, safe source of drinking water. which is another reason why cities are impossible. You know, you're not going to find it. I mean, in New York City, oh, I'll go to Central Park and go get water there. Yeah, good luck. You're going to be fighting marauder groups every day to get water. Good luck with that. You can't make it in the big city. Suburbs, you may find a water supply, but you have to be able to protect yourself against marauder groups that will form. And they could get up to 30. I don't think they'd get much more than 50 in size, 50 people in size. But you have to be able to grow food. Long-term survival depends on growing food. That's why Four Dude Ranch, you know, we call it ranch for a reason. You know, we don't just have chickens and other animals. We have stockpiled seeds. We have land to garden. And our members are going to be gardening their rear ends off during a collapse. We'll be growing food. That's your long-term collapse survival strategy is lots of weapons, lots of people to do guard duty, and you've got to be able to grow food. Otherwise, you're just not going to make it through. An H5N pandemic will last for years. If the grid goes down and it's destroyed, it's years to get it back. So you've got to be able to grow food.
0: You know what, Doctor, during the whole COVID-19 scam, and that's what it was, and talk about a vaccine for H5N1. Well, the COVID vaccine worked out well, didn't it? No. So, do you know, right down the street was a famous hospital chain, a Baylor Scott White, as a matter of fact, not even a mile from where I lived. And during that entire, from the breakout and the mass hysteria and all that, that place was closed. You know, there were no ambulances running up and down the street. There was nobody at the hospital. It was a huge parking lot. There might have been a half a dozen cars in it, maybe four or five lights on in the entire building. No one was there. And I never knew what to make of that at the time. I would have thought, we've got to be ready to help these patients. Well, they weren't there to help any patients. And I'm just wondering, if something really hit the fan real bad, how many hospitals, let's say the grid stayed up, but there was still an emergency, the hospitals still had electricity, I'm wondering how many of them would actually be open, because as I just indicated, the one right up the road, they're a huge one, huge facility, closed.
1: No, when there's an H5N1 pandemic, nothing will be open. Ultimately, no one will go to work. Who's going to go to work when either you risk catching a deadly virus, but even you saying, well, I'm willing to take the risk, what happens when you go home? If you've caught the virus, now you've infected your family. But the other threat you've got is marauders. And in a pandemic like that, truckers aren't going to be delivering food. People aren't going to be growing food. So eventually, nuclear power plants and other utility-producing power plants, if workers aren't there, they will shut down. You're going to lose the electric grid. And then almost any collapse you can mention, even if the electric grid is initially up, it won't be up for long because people aren't going to go to work, either because they're afraid of going to work from marauder attacks or a virus, or because they're afraid of leaving their loved ones at home to be killed, you know, attacked by a marauder group. Police will eventually quit their jobs and first response, and I don't blame them. Even the military, I was in the National Guard as well as Reserve and regular Air Force. We fight in the military to protect our families at home. Well, in a collapse, where's the biggest threat? It's at home. It's marauder groups. If I want to protect my family, I need to leave the Guard, leave the military, and go home. And a lot of military people will end up doing that. So your law enforcement will eventually either die or leave. Your military will eventually be drawn down. And so that's why I say, you know, a collapse could have started and people could think initially, oh, this isn't really that bad. But even after a month, if it goes on to a month, it's going to get worse rapidly and it could deteriorate to a situation where you can't recover. You know, it could be year or years before you ever get anything close to law and order back established, and the economy will take even longer than that before it really gears back up, if it gears back up at all. I don't think it will. That's what I say. In the age of collapse, I think our economy as it exists today will be forever gone. Big cities will be gone. People aren't going to be worried about, you know, cell phones and stuff like that. They're going to be worried about growing food and being safe because they fear that, you know, they've survived this collapse, that they know others are coming. And so they're focused on growing food and just keeping their small community going as well as they can. That's what life is going to be like in the age of collapse. Nothing like it is today.
0: Of course, just what comes to mind at this moment is that the perfect storm would be the grid goes down and the H5N1 breaks out.
1: Yeah. And if H5N1 breaks out, and when H5N1 breaks out, because it is an inevitable pandemic we're going to have. When it breaks out, you will lose the electric grid. And so let's go back to that in a little bit more detail. So people don't go to work, so these electric power plants shut down. But as you know, you don't just turn the key off for a nuclear power plant. You have to have people there all the time. You've got to keep the water flowing over those fuel rods. Otherwise, they melt down, explode, and release radiation. So you're going to have radiation releases from nuclear power plants in any kind of a collapse disaster. They can happen. That's why at Fortitude Ranch, we have underground shelters, not deep underground. You only need three. My PhD dissertation at Harvard was on underground nuclear defense shelters and field fortifications for NATO troops. So when I tell you you only need 3 feet of earth, I'm correct. 3 feet of earth is a lot of radiation shielding. So you could have deadly fallout up above. It doesn't bother you under 3 feet of earth. Plus, we can remove that radiation. That's what we'll do at Fortitude Ranch. We remove fallout. We shovel it up wearing masks and gloves, put it in wheelbarrows, cart it away from our property, dump it, and we remove it over time. But you do need to have radiation protection because you're going to have fallout. I mean, Yellowstone supervolcano, when that blows up, yeah, it's a bad day for you if you're in the park. So you'll survive the initial explosion, but it's going to destroy, you know, plant production from blocking the sun for maybe a year, maybe several years. It's actually the scenario that bothers me the most because it's harder for me to grow food. So when that happens, you know, people are starving. It's got a marauder threat for years. No one's going to work at this kind of a situation. You're not going to have electricity. And then, yeah, it's going to be a really long, bad disaster. So we've had, you know, the Earth has had, the estimates are, you know, 6 to 12 collapse-level events that we know of in our history. But unfortunately, with technology, they're going to become, you know, I can't say how often. Is it an annual or every other year in the age of collapse? But you're going to have repeated collapse disasters for quite some time and potentially forever.
0: Oh, boy. All right. Fine. Well, let's eat, drink, and be merry. Or tomorrow we die. We're going to die anyway.
1: You can prepare. You can survive. And as I said, you know, rural lifestyle, you know, living on farms and gardening and small communities, that's not bad. That's not a bad lifestyle. You can have good quality of life in the age of collapse. And, you know, as we adjust over time, I mean, humans are very resilient. We're very adaptive. You know, we may eventually get AI under control at that point. And get to where we can recover and get better. But if we're smart, we will never go back to big cities. We will never go back to just-in-time inventories and deliveries and not get to where we're vulnerable for long-distance supplies of food and water. You always need to have local sources of food and water and basic ingredients. We should not really rebuild the electric grid. We got to switch to microgrids, where power is produced locally, shared locally, so you're not dependent on long-distance electric transmission either. You need to go local and to a large degree rural. You don't want big population concentrations. And that kind of lifestyle could be wonderful. It could be a really good quality of life at that point.
0: Actually, it could. What do you – this is just one off the menu, Doctor. Thorium reactors, little thorium reactors, neighborhood by neighborhood or area by area. What do you make of that? That is probably impossible to deploy before the stuff hits the fan, but is that a workable idea in your opinion?
1: It is a good idea. It's for microgrids. I mean, Bill Gates and quite a few other people are pioneering these small electric plants, which is kind of odd because we've had that for decades. That's what the Navy does. A nuclear-powered submarine, what is that? It's a small nuclear reactor. So Navy ships have been doing this for decades extremely safely, and that is what we should be doing. We should be switching to microgrids, local power supplies. Now, I'm all for alternative energy. I mean, we have solar power at Fort Advance, propane generators, but I'll tell you, our major energy source is wood stoves. Plenty of fuel, you know, other than Fort Ranch, Nevada, they're not as big into the forest, but, you know, you got trees, that's our major energy source. And remember I said earlier, the biggest barrier to prepping is government. Do you believe governments, local governments in a lot of states, they are outlawing wood stoves?
0: Sure.
1: Illegal for you to have a wood stove. The key energy device you need for your survival. And our government is saying, no, you can't have a wood stove. They're now illegal to use. It's just incredible what our government is doing to us, setting us up for disaster. And, you know, I haven't even talked about the worst of it, executive orders. Government executive orders exist. And if anyone thinks I'm making this up, the book is called Raven Rock, the story of the U.S. government's secret plan to save itself while the rest of us die. It's by Garrett Graff. It's a New York Times bestseller. He's a established author, written for the liberal New York Times. You know, he's not some nutcase, but his book talks about the executive orders your government has that says in a collapse, government agencies are authorized to take resources from private citizens and private groups if they deem it vital for government operations and survival. The government has authorized itself to steal your food and anything they want from you in a collapse for their benefit. That's
0: Bastards.
1: Not conspiracy theory. That's fact.
0: Wow.
1: In executive orders.
0: Did you say
1: that's gone on
0: that's,
1: since like the 1960s?
0: Yeah. Yeah, you're absolutely right. Raven Rock, is it Derek Graff?
1: Raven Rock is the book. Garrett Graff, G-R-A-F-F. And again, it's the story, the subtitle is The Story of the U.S. Government's Secret Plan to Save Itself While the Rest of Us Die. You know, they don't do anything for us, no food stockpiles, no shelters, but for the government officials, they've got them. Fort Hood Ranch, West Virginia, we're just an hour or so away from Mount Weather, which is where your congressman will go. And not just the congressman, their family, they actually have media rooms. Media rooms are built underground so the congressmen can stay in touch with their district because they're still going to be campaigning during a collapse, so they've got to be available to local media. Raven Rock is in Pennsylvania, Site R. There are hundreds of these facilities. The IRS has survival facilities for the top IRS officials. They're valuable. They don't give a crap about you. Not only do they not care about you, they authorize government agencies to steal from you for the benefit of government. Their priority is continuity of government, keeping themselves in power and alive and in good shape. We are expendable resources.
0: Well, I'm not sure how much more of this sunshine we can withstand. But no, I'm serious, Doc. I'm, you know, got to inject a little bit of humor or it just gets really gloomy quickly.
1: Yeah, no, absolutely.
0: All right, now, I have time for one more question, and it is, for someone ready to begin, what are the first three steps you would have them take this week, and where can they get preparing to survive in the age of collapse and learn more about your plan?
1: Well, the book's available at any bookstore you go to or online, but the three preps you want to do is, number one, download the Collapse Survivor app. It's only $10 a year. You'll get Fortitude Ranch's threat alerts. You'll get preparedness news items. As I said, they just did one on diesel fuel shortages, which I think a lot of your audience would be interested in. But it's preparedness news. It's survival tools and tips. You can stockpile your preps that you've got in there, and a lot of how-to videos on how to prepare. So that's cheap, easy to do. Get the Collapse Survivor app. Secondly, you've got to join the survival community. I'm obviously biased in favor of Fortitude Ranch. You know, it's great with eight locations. So if you're a trucker and you can't get back to your home for, you're on the other side of the country on a trip, doesn't matter. Just go to the closest one. They'll protect you. But if you don't want to leave your house, I get that. Check in the Fortitude Community Plan on our website. If you want to form a private group, you can do that. And the third thing I say is if you're not armed, you have to be. You cannot be unarmed and survive in a collapse. If all you do is stockpile food at your house or your bug station and you don't have the means to defend it, you've made yourself worse off. You've made yourself a tempting target with no way to defend yourself and deter marauder attacks. You have to be armed. You have to have AR-15s, which governments, a lot of them now, and shotguns, you know, some serious weaponry on the ability to use it, so you need the training to handle it. So those are the three things I'd recommend. The Collapse Survivor app, join a survival community, and make sure you're well-armed. Otherwise, being prepared just makes you a target.
0: So, actually, you need people with rifles, good-sized caliber, 30-06, 308, something, 270, something. And then you need some smaller stuff, too. A lot of people are just like, oh, I just can't bear to live with a gun. It's like, well, you won't live without one. So think about
1: correct.
0: It.
1: Correct, yeah. To be armed to survive in the age of collapse, I mean, it's just not an option.
0: I neglected to ask this question, or maybe it was part of the divine plan. I'm stretching it now, Doctor. But when did you first, to use an old hippie expression, cop to it? You know what I'm saying? Go ahead.
1: Yeah, well, so I was an intelligence officer, so I've always been aware of the preps, and I remember when, the need to prepare and the threats. So when the Soviet Union fell and people said, now our threat of disaster is over, I said, you're dead wrong. But you could see these new technologies developing. You could see China rising. You could see Iran, North Korea. So you're out of your mind. The threats are going to get worse, not better. So I've been a prepper for a long time. And originally, I was a traditional prepper where I was just going to take my family into a remote place and, we'll build a cabin. We'll survive in the woods. That's suicidal and bad collapse because there's going to be marauder groups, unprepared people everywhere. You can't have 100 million people say, we'll go into the forest and hunt deer and survive. The deer, I did the calculations, the deer in the United States will feed the U.S. population for 2 days. That's all the calories they can provide. So you're going to be starving to death. Even in the forest, there'll be marauders out there. You've got to have a group of people. So I looked into survival communities, and I found out that they've been around forever, and they don't last long. They fall apart. Voluntary survival communities usually fall apart. So you need something organized, disciplined, run like a Fortitude Ranch to make it through as a survival community and survive.
0: So approximately, so is Fortitude Ranch just one place or a network of places?
1: It's a network. We have 8 locations now, and we're expanding with franchising. We've opened our first one about a decade ago. We're now up to 8 locations across the U.S., and with franchising, we're expecting to have a lot more.
0: All right, FortitudeRanch.com, everybody. And you heard Dr. Drew Millers can get his book just about anywhere, Preparing to Survive in the Age of Collapse. Better to err on the side of caution, because it's prophesied in Scripture. It's going to get rough, no doubt about it. Dr. Miller, if it's all right with you, I'd like to talk with you again in the not-too-distant future, because I want people as possible to be able to hear what you have to say, all right? So we'll reach out to you again in the not-too-distant future, okay?
1: That'd be great. I'd be honored to be on your show, and if you do live, I'm in touch near Denton, so I'd be glad to come down.
0: Oh, you're right up the road. I'm in Dallas, so we'll get together,
1: yeah.
0: All right? All right, very
1: good. Sounds great.
0: God bless you, sir. Thank you.
1: Thank you.
0: You heard what the man said. Okay. We're on our own. And the signal continues. God bless you, everyone, and good night.

0: It's true. If you want something to go away, quit buying it, quit feeding it. The flip side to that coin is, if you want something to grow, nourish it. People are getting tired of feeding a big tech monster because what they get in return is shadow banning, overt banning, or suspension on social media. Big tech and its derivatives also try to financially soft kill. This is when someone wants to buy something, but they're prevented from doing it because their payment repeatedly fails. And of course, when the gateways do work, you pay for this convenience with fees. So, don't feed the monster. If you want or have ever wanted to join Caravan to Midnight by card or any other payment service and found you could process your membership, just send a check or money order to CTM, P.O. 141288, Dallas, Texas 75214. Include a legibly written email, a phone number in case we need to reach you, and as soon as we see that info, your membership is activated, and you help turn the monster against itself.
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3: You can go back to Ephesians chapter 6. And the principalities, powers, and rulers of darkness are their personalities. We know that from the very words they use. But the spiritual wickedness in heavenly places, I believe, is a black river of the iniquity force that he draws from humanity that is embedded with it. And we, just like the Matrix says, we have literally become the batteries that empower our own imprisonment and destruction. And that's why Jesus came and set us free of that.
4: You know, it's amazing. You know, you referenced the Matrix, but I truly believe that most people are caught up in this false sense of reality, even within the church, and they believe that this is real. And yet we know when angelic entities encounter or manifest here, they manipulate space, time, matter, and energy in ways that, you know, blow us away, essentially. So we're dealing with whatever this is, wherever we are in it, no one really knows. Where Earth is and what this universe is. We know that God's going to roll it up like a scroll, which to me is both disturbing and yet, you know, astonishing at the same time. But there was, in your book, you discuss this angelic knowledge, this esoteric knowledge that you believe was somehow stowed away on the ark. And this gets into the whole second incursion. What really came through? We know that it's Ham's grandson that's cursed. It's not Ham. It's the grandson that's cursed. So that, I mean, it's complex. And there's a part in scripture there that you would just love to have two or three more paragraphs elaborating. What do you mean? You know, Canaan is cursed and Ham's not. I don't get it. So go into that, please.
3: I think what was set within Ham's heart began to really manifest in his grandson. And, you know, there's the whole thing about, you know, what was really going on in Noah's tent. But, you know, I think it almost lines up with the same thing as why did God hate Esau? Because he saw what future generations were going to do because of what Esau had already set in his heart. And all of the mystery religions, everything that is really bad in the earth, even the founding of both Babylon and Egypt, run out of that one family line. And there have been a lot of writings. There was one that the mentor, Dr. Tom Horn, his name just escaped me. He wrote a book about what was going on in the Antediluvian Age, and they actually had universities. They had observatories. And I don't even know if maybe Ham actually kind of snuck off and was attending and harboring some of that knowledge in his heart when he came onto the boat. Although he may have been pure human, his mind had been contaminated.
4: And that's, you know, it's interesting to say that's what I think. I think that he was sneaking off. And this is all conjecture on our part. I mean, we know that that some of this stuff somehow comes through the flood. But what's also interesting is it says that little throwaway line. And after I went to Sacsayhuamán, that line really just exploded off the page. They built with brick instead of stone, which to me, well, why is that even there? And in my opinion, that says they were building with stone at one time, but they couldn't do that anymore. And the stone that we see at Sacsayhuamán, 40, 50, 100 ton megalithic structures, you know, put together without the use of mortar, polygonal shapes. I mean, it's just bizarre. Well, they can't do that anymore. Some of the technology is locked away or can't get through the gateway or the portal like it did before. I mean, this is what I find intriguing. And of course, going back to Daniel, that would be my proof text that these are gateways, these are portals. In the time of Daniel, they were controlled by the Prince of Persia. And I believe that that Prince of Persia has never been deposed, which is why we see the same type of nonsense right here in modernity. But, you know, the mystery of religions, it comes from somewhere. And it really makes me wonder, it definitely comes through Ham. I mean, did Ham sneak something on the ark? I mean, like parchments, like, or did he know? Here's another scenario. This is all conjecture, but after the waters, you know, resided or rescinded, I should say, did Ham journey out to find if there was anything left from what he had left? Your thoughts?
3: Well, I believe it's in either I think it's the Book of Jubilees. I don't have my notes in front of me, but talks about one of the grandsons of Noah that are not actually even mentioned in the Bible, found the writings of the Watchers. And I mean, it's very plausible that as Nimrod was building, that he may have actually went on archaeological digs trying to find some of the lost writings and some of the archaeological things that could reveal to him what he needed. He did not just create this stuff that caused his transmutation in an empty vacuum. There had to be something that he got a hold of. And one of the things that I kind of postulate is I think he did something that even a watcher couldn't do. That he was a full grown man that transmuted his body to becoming a gibberim. I think everything that they did, they had to do in vitro, if you will. And I think that's why he is the poster child for all mystery religion, that he as a man became something more. I mean, that's the alchemist dream. The whole thing of lead into gold is not about creating more gold. It's about using alchemical means to become like gods. It always goes back to Genesis 3. I think the Watchers were wave number 2 of the invasion of planet Earth and corrupting what God was doing.
4: Wow. Well, we're basically at the bottom of the hour, so we're going to take a little bit of time out. But before I do, folks, I got to tell you that we have people that came up to our table at Prophecy Watchers, and of course we had a little Jingles display there, and people go, oh, L.A., thank you so much for telling us about Jingles. We use it. It's absolutely fantastic, and we're going to show you some of those testimonies. They're very quick, but we'll show them to you later on in the week. But here's something from Herb and Arlene. Tried out Jingles and it really worked. Our cat decided to leave us a present in our Yeti ice chest. By the way, folks, Yeti ice chests are really expensive. They're like primo deal here. We tried everything to get the smell out, even sunlight, but it still had that distinctive smell that made you not want to put food in there. We sprayed the Jingles in the ice chest and immediately the smell was replaced with a neutral, fresh odor. 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Keep it right here, folks. We'll see you on the other side of the break. I'm your intrepid host, L.A. Marzulli, with my very special guest tonight, Dr. Michael Lake.
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4: 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Thanks for tuning in. My special guest today, Dr. Michael Lake, and we'll pick it up where we were. You know, we talked at the other side of the break about esoteric knowledge that somehow we find again, and very quickly, in Noah's Alive when the Tower of Babel is being built and Nimrod. I wrote about this in the Cosmic Chess Match, and I took it, and I'm not a Hebrew scholar, but I took the words and I said, well, you know, you could say that Nimrod became Nephilim or Geborim through ritualistic sex magic. And what's interesting is that's what we see with the Babylon Working mystery that happened with Jack Parsons, for crying out loud, in I think the 60s or the 50s. So your thoughts on that?
3: Well, what's interesting about Halal, when you look at it in Hebrew, it does mean that he polluted himself. He did something. But when you look at the different definitions, it almost tells you the story of the Antichrist, in that he profaned, defiled, polluted, desecrated, he corrupted himself, and then he was wounded, he was bored, he was pierced. And then there's even a connection, I kind of wonder if it was also harmonics used, because it's also connected to Pan, and that it means to play the flute or a pipe. When you look at, so you know, was he using harmonics? Is even the concept of Pan somehow connected all the way back to Nimrod? There's a lot of questions I have still.
4: You know, and I do too. And this is what amazes me. You know, it's like I've been a biblical student for 38 years, and you know, I read it every day, and oftentimes I'll, like for instance, this morning I haven't gotten to it yet. I was reading a piece in Prophecy Watchers magazine that Gary Stearman wrote. It was about Judas Iscariot. And I said, you know, I've never really looked up Iscariot. Does it have a meaning? I mean, you know, is it just a region? Is it a place? Is it his surname? What is it? And so, you know, that's the type of thing. It's like, here I've been a Christian for 38 years, and if someone came up to me and said, L.A., what is Iscariot? I wouldn't have an answer for him. So I've got to, sometime today, I'll Google that and see what it says. And this is what's amazing about that book. And for those of you who are out there that I read the Bible when I was in college, you know, and think that you know, it's a universe unto itself. I mean, it really is. And no matter how deep you go, you can go deeper in it. And that just amazes me. And the way things dovetail together and form this, as Chuck Missler would say, an integrated message system, which is exactly really what it is. So, you know, you talk about mystery religions, and for those of you who think that those are all died out, just watch the Super Bowl when Madonna gets on and does her little Egyptian conjuring in front of millions of people who are taking this into their home. So before we get into the mystery religious thing, I want to ask you about that, okay? I mean, here's Madonna with this. I mean, I don't know if you've seen the clip or not, but it's about 4 years ago when she did the halftime at the Super Bowl. So she comes out, it's an entire, you know, cast of hundreds, and she's on this the pallbearers are taking her out, and it's everyone's dressed in Egyptian garb, and there's a throne, and she's on it, and, you know, is it Semiramis? I don't know. In my opinion, that's who she was portraying, and she's doing all this, you know, mystical nonsense, and, I mean, people are watching this, millions of people are watching this. in their homes. Millions of Christians are watching this. Oh, it's just Madonna. And I remember when I was at a Super Bowl party, because I go every year because of those tasty little mini weenies that they have. I love those mini weenies. But I was appalled at all these girls, you know, singing along with Madonna. Just like, what? Your thoughts?
3: Well, you know, first of all, we can look at the major stadiums that they use. And if you ever notice, they could, you know, you can have a wonderful stadium, and they'll move the thing half a block and build a new one.
4: Why is that?
3: Because it wasn't adjusted on the ley lines properly.
4: Bingo.
3: Because the ones for especially like for the Super Bowl and that type of thing, they are on specific ley lines. The shape of the bowl that or the you know the theater itself that they're doing it in causes occult power to resonate through the people, and it's amplified. And then you put electronics into it because it is broadcast worldwide, so that you can pull psychic energy from every single person watching the thing. It is a occult working on a mass scale that would not have been available in previous generations if it had not been for a Nazi invention called the television.
4: You know, what amazes me, if I were to go back 200 years and say, you know, we're going to have these things called rock concerts. You don't understand this now, but 200 years from now, we'll have these things called rock concerts. And four or five musicians will get together. And unlike orchestras today, four or five musicians will be playing at decibels that are almost ear-splitting. And you'll have 50, 60, 80,000 people gathered in arenas who, many of them, will be partaking in psychotropic drugs. Why they're watching this. And you look at me and say, LA, you're out of your mind. This will never happen. And of course,
3: calling it a religious experience.
4: Exactly. And that's where we are. It's the modern world. I mean, the fact that people watch the Super Bowl and Christians watch the Super Bowl. Christians have Super Bowl parties. And I like football. I mean, I'm not a football fan, but I mean, I like football. I watch the Super Bowl every year because I have to, because of the halftime show. I want to see what they're you know, where they're going with this thing. Beyonce was another one. Katy Perry was a third. And I would call these the Witches of Eastwick with all due respect. But I think that all three of these women have major occult underpinnings in what they do, which is why they've risen to power. Because all three of them, I mean, really, when you think about it, their voices are nothing that you would write home about. Katy Perry doesn't sound unique or incredible range, or same thing with Madonna, same thing with Beyonce. So how do they reach the pinnacle? But getting back on track here, you know, we've got these mystery religions, which have been in place ever since, you know, Nimrod, really. I mean, that's where it starts. And from there, it just mushrooms out. And I'm actually working on a book myself, Dr. Mike, about this. That at the time, I'll just, you know, tell you what this one thought is. But at the time of Moses, and this is God's countermove to the occult underpinnings of the entire globe, he brings in Moses and Aaron, which begins to change the paradigm on the planet. But until that point, there's an occult paradigm, which is the accepted paradigm, which is working over the entire planet. Because when they throw the staffs down, no one flinches. No one's running out of Pharaoh's court going, oh my God, the staffs turned into snakes. Did you see that? Oh my gosh. This is commonplace. No one's like, you know, freaking out. The magicians, the Egyptian magicians do the same thing. So this is what's amazing. And we overlook that. Today, we read this account in our Bibles, but we fail to see that when Moses and Aaron finally get on the scene, there's a full-blown occult working already in place, which hails back to Babylon and the mystery religions. Please speak to that.
3: I think it even goes back beyond the mystery religions. When you and you know, one of the things that I have discovered is you cannot interpret Bible prophecy beyond your paradigm. Okay. It's impossible. That's why it's the more that we grow technologically and the more science grows, the more exciting Bible prophecy gets. But, you know, even the concept when God sent Moses down into Egypt, when you look at Genesis 3, the Nechesh, And one of the things I show in my book is, you know, historically we have said it was Lucifer. Lucifer's a cherub. When you look at the etymology of the word Nechesh, it was a seraphim.

0: None of that impressed Moses.
1: Right. Yeah.
0: And in faith's world, what the occult has done is they have kept the supernatural behind closed doors. You can go back to Sir Francis Bacon and many others that became, that introduced something called secularism to humanity to dumb us down. But all of them were occultists in the background trying to figure out how to become gods themselves and move in supernatural power while they dumbed us down in a false religion called secularism.
1: Interesting. You know, going back to the Genesis 6 narrative again, many seminarians, in fact, I was speaking to a professor at a major Christian college over the weekend. He contacted me and he was asking me questions, sort of off the record. And he was probing the Genesis 6 narrative because he was taught, and he's teaching, the Sethite view. And now he's starting to question his own teaching, which is, to me, absolutely incredible. You know, he calls me up asking about Genesis 6, and he's a professor teaching the Sethite theory. So where does the Sethite theory go off the rails, and how did it come into being to begin with?
0: Several have been able to lead it back to a guy named Julius Africanus that was a Catholic apologist. And a lot of the pagan apologists were trying to say that Jesus was nothing more than like Hercules, that he was a hybrid, half God, half man. And the Catholic Church, because it had basically disenfranchised itself from the Old Testament, really didn't have any answers, because they couldn't go back and discern the difference between what was happening in Genesis 6 and the incarnation that God had promised. And so he basically, his only way of dismissing it was saying that those things never really happened, that it was, you know, good men meet bad girls and giants happen. It's implausible. That just doesn't happen that way, because throughout history, good guys have married wild women, and you still don't end up with giants and darkness covering the earth. Okay. I mean, today there are even Republicans marrying Democrat females, and we still don't have giants. So that proves the Sethite theory is not plausible.
1: Let me ask you this. You touched on something there, and I believe that Jesus is fully God and fully man. But I would also make a case that in a classic sense, he is a hybrid, because the other half of the DNA equation, you know, comes from outside this planet. I mean, it comes from somehow the Holy Spirit overshadows Mary, and that genetic information is imparted to Mary. I mean, and I realize this is, you know, we're getting into some really bizarre stuff here. Your thoughts on that?
0: Well, you know, I look at that, and God basically created for himself an earth suit.
1: Yeah.
0: The amazing thing to me, and there's the statement the Apostle Paul makes in Ephesians, that the fullness of the Godhead was in him bodily, okay? The universe, Solomon said, is not big enough to hold God. And yet the miracle of the incarnation of Jesus is that which the universe could not hold, a human body did.
1: Yeah, I mean, it's way beyond my pay grade. I mean, I look at that and I'm really overwhelmed by it. You know, Nimrod is a mighty hunter. That's what it says. And there's also pseudepigraphical books that talks about that Nimrod found the clothes that Adam wore and somehow took those on himself. There's all this real funky stuff going on with Nimrod. And, you know, he becomes Geborim, as we talked about earlier. But what is revealed about Nimrod in Genesis 10, verse 8?
0: You know, one of the things that I have looked at in trying to figure out how he got his knowledge, was it archaeological? I think it may have been he found some things to begin with. But, I mean, the Luciferian leader, with bated breath to try to replicate what Nimrod did, and not only for possible immortality, but, you know, you never read anywhere in the Word where angels have schools to learn how to flow in things and understand the secrets of the universe. I have wondered if angels, the moment they were created, their knowledge was complete. It's almost like it's like with animals and what we call instinct. And so when Nimrod was transmuted into a Geborim, he tapped into all this hidden knowledge.

0: I think that's one of the reasons why principalities and powers began to become in line with him at the Tower of Babel, as well as God basically turning all humanity over to those principalities and power. God disinherited humanity because of what they did. When you look at that and understand the dynamic with principalities and powers, all the earth are under, every nation on the earth are under direct control of principalities and powers. The only exception to that rule are believers in Messiah.
1: Which is exactly what we see playing out in all four corners of the earth. And I don't believe the earth is flat when I say that, but oh, Lord. You talk about Nimrod's unfinished work in your book. What do you mean by that?
0: Well, there was something that he was up to there in building the tower. And you can go into the pseudepigrapha writings, and he was declaring war on God. When you look at, he was a mighty hunter before the Lord, that does not really interpret well from Hebrew to English. It literally meant that he got in God's face and he was hunting humanity to draw them away from God.
1: Wow.
0: And that is their plan. I think that in fact when you, I think it's the book of Jasher talks about how that they were going to somehow access the third heaven, and they were going to do a war against God directly. And I have kind of wondered what the things with CERN, because when you look in the Genesis account, you know, it starts out in the beginning, God created the heavens, Hashemayim. It's not singular, it's plural. God created the three heavens and they were all one. All those dimensional realities were accessible to everybody on the planet. That's why in Ezekiel it says that Lucifer walked in Eden and the mountain of God was in Eden, because it was all one. It was only separated into three separate heavens after Adam fell. And I just lost where I was going with that.
1: Well,
0: those crazy mornings, but we need to understand that there's more to our reality than we can begin to understand.
1: I agree. Totally. Absolutely. You know, education has been dumbed down so much in the 20th century. I remember I was talking to a friend of mine, daughter, who had just graduated college. And I was talking about Venezuela and how Venezuela is imploding and how its socialistic practices there has completely ruined the country. I mean, there's no doubt about it. I've heard as much as half the population have actually fled the country because there's nothing to eat. There's no medical attention. I mean, the whole thing is imploding. There's no electrical power. I mean, the whole place has gone back into Stone Age very quickly, which is alarming so much for socialism. So she looked at me and she goes, "Where's Venezuela? In Spain?" And I just looked at her and in sort of disbelief. This girl just finished 4 years of college, 12 years of public school system, 4 years to get a degree, and she thinks Venezuela is in Spain. And I just found that incredibly alarming. So, you know, we look at the dumbing down in schools with this, you know, everybody gets a juice box and there are no winners or losers. We're all the same and we're all creative and all this nonsense. Your thoughts?
0: Well, one of the things in my first book I uncover, there was a guy named G. Stanley Hall, graduate of Union Theological Seminary, that the Masonic Skull and Bones sent him over to Germany, University of Leipzig, to study under Wilhelm Wundt. And it was a new field called psychological conditioning. In fact, this guy's famous students was Ivan Pavlov, you know, that you ring the bell and the dog salivates. And there were six other guys that they sent over at the same time that were taught educational psychology that is conditional, that you're conditioning them to respond just like the bell for the dog. When they came back, they were implanted in graduate departments in seven different universities that began transforming education in America. You can take, you know, you can look this up online. You can look at a grammar exam for somebody in the seventh or eighth grade back in 1890. A college graduate couldn't pass it today.
1: Wow.
0: During that same time, a president, when he gave a speech, he spoke at the doctoral level. Today, for a president to be understood, he has to speak at the fifth grade level.
1: Amazing.
0: An uneducated population that have been conditioned to give emotional responses to stimuli are very easy to manipulate and control. And they have been doing this since the turn of the 20th century.
1: Well, I'm pretty much out of time here. I'm going to have you back and continue this interview because it's just so fascinating. And just thank you, Dr. Michael Lake. And folks, we're carrying both of Dr. Lake's books in our bookstore, lamarzulli.net, lamarzulli.net. And, you know, we've just scratched the surface. And that's, you know, interviews are great, and it whets everyone's appetite. But I would admonish you to get the book and dig in, because that's what, you know, Dr. Lake has spent hours and hours, hundreds of hours, thousands of hours, literally, in reading and getting all this and presenting it in book form. It's a life's work in some respects. And these things just don't fall off the magic book tree in the backyard. It takes a lot of work. And so we thank you for your hard work, and we thank you for your erudition on this incredible subject, and look forward to getting you back again and doing it. Thanks, Dr. Lake.
0: God bless you. Thank you for having me.
1: God bless you. Folks, we'll see you right here again on Acceleration Radio on KGRA and also on YouTube. Hit the little subscribe button. We're trying to get to 100,000 people before the end of the year. Remember, folks, we'll see you on the air or in the air. Thanks for watching.

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Box 940, Eager, spelled E-A-G-A-R, in the state of Arizona, 85925. Our phone number is 928-333-2942, and our website is www.hourofthetime.com.

You're listening to the Hour of the Time. I'm your host, William Cooper. Tonight, ladies and gentlemen, we begin the origin, the history, the dogma, and the identity of the ancient mystery religions which are now known as the mystery schools, the Order of the Quest, Freemasonry, the ancient Order of the Rose and Cross, the Knights Templar, the Sovereign and Military Order of the Knights of Malta, the Order of St. John of Jerusalem, the Priory de Sion, the Thule Society, are sometimes known as the Thule Society, the Order, the Skull and Bones, the Russell Trust, the Jason Society, the Scroll and Key, the Illuminati, and I could go on and on and on and on. But the most important thing to realize is that they all have been collectively known throughout the ages as the mystery schools, the Illuminati, which literally means illumined ones, international socialism, communism. They are all one and the same, as you will come to know. And you will understand perfectly how they've been able to infiltrate all of our society. What you hear tonight does not necessarily reflect my views, our beliefs, our religion, nor those of WWCR.

0: That song will have a clearer meaning to you as we progress in your education into the mystery religion. But we have to begin in the beginning with every story and every history. And we have to begin at the beginning of mankind. And the beginning is the beginning according to the mystery religion. And they believe wholeheartedly that man is a product of evolution, not of an extraterrestrial race, and not of the creation of some benevolent God. They believe that the tree-dwelling ancestors of man were among the most intelligent beings of their distant age. And when these creatures finally abandoned the trees and walked fully upright, freeing their hands to serve as implements of their minds as well as their bodies, there began the most successful evolutionary drive toward higher intelligence ever witnessed in nature. As ground dwellers, these creatures were easy victims of the great predators who hunted them down by day and surprised them at night as they huddled in clearings or in caves. They could not compete in strength, ferocity, or speed with their attackers. Armed with little except their hands and what their complex brains enabled them to do with those hands, they had to think or die. For untold thousands of years, most of them met early, violent deaths. Only a few in each generation had the good fortune and the ability to outwit their enemies. And these favored ones survived long enough to have and rear offspring. The unwary, maladroit, or stupid died early. And folks, I'm afraid that the stupid who live today are going to die early also. But back to the beginning. Their offspring, if they had any, were left to starve or be eaten by predators. Natural selection was operating on the earliest types of man with grimmest intensity. Perhaps no other extinct creature has undergone so severe and protracted a period of selective elimination. Yet, here and there, small groups managed to survive because they had the intelligence to use sticks, stones, and clubs to defend themselves. Crude and puny as these implements were, they were weapons, and their possessors were the first creatures who could kill without having to come in direct contact with their antagonist. As the great beasts grew larger and either faster or more formidable, man became ever more watchful, ever more successful in pitting his wits against mass and power, more and more adept at slipping out of trouble, and as the challenge grew greater, so did his brain. For the laggards on both sides got left behind in the race for the future. And we are still engaged in that race for the future. The steps in the development of man's brain are revealed by the progressively larger brain cases which appeared with the passage of centuries. Basing our judgment on the improvements in tools and weapons which took place as the intelligence of their inventors increased, we can construct some of the ways in which natural selection may have worked to bring about a doubling in size of the human brain. Many edible nuts are too hard for even a caveman to crack between his teeth. Accordingly, they were useless to early man until some genius of his day discovered that any nut could be opened if it were just placed upon one stone and struck hard with another. Better fed, the family of this innovator proliferated while the others died off. Perhaps centuries later, while a man sat cracking nuts between two stones, one stone broke, and the broken edge cut his hand. Previously, men in the same situation had thrown the broken stone away and nursed their cuts. But this man, started thinking. He possessed an original thought. Since the edge had cut through his skin and drawn blood, it might also cut through the skin of the small animals he caught, making it easier to get at the meat. The first knife was invented. He and those close to him, and those intelligent enough to imitate them, increased in number, and the rest died off. They had a cutting tool, which made it possible for them to skin and eat meat in less time. So they had more time for hunting. Many of the descendants of this exceptional man became increasingly skillful at breaking and chipping hard stones into sharper tools and weapons. And if you've been to a museum of natural history and you've seen these fine, beautiful flint arrowheads and spearheads, then you know that it took patience and great skill. And this means a further development of the human mind. Natural selection, favoring better knife makers, went on for hundreds of thousands of years, according to those who guard the secrets of the ages, and even according to modern science. A great many centuries later, a young father foraging for his brood may have come upon a long, straight stick, splintered at one end. Well, he pulled and chewed at the splinters until only one stout point was left. Or at least that's how we can imagine that it was done. It seemed to him a very useful stick, for it was sharper than the digging sticks which the women used. He may have remembered a night during his boyhood when a great cat had charged his family's campsite and dragged away a younger sister. Now that he had small children of his own, the memory of that attack was ever present. Lately, he had seen fresh panther tracks. Another family not far away had been attacked, and the mother had been killed. His dawning intelligence told him his pointed stick might be a better weapon against big cats than the clubs which he and the other men carried. So for many days, he kept the long stick near him, even when he was laughed at for having what was regarded as a woman's tool. Not only did he possess a greater intellect than his fellow men, but he possessed more courage to resist their laughter. Then one night, he heard a faint rustling. He whispered a quick warning to his family. Suddenly, a dim shape charged at him in the darkness. Kneeling, he raised the point of his long stick toward the beast. It sprang, clawed at him savagely, then fled. The creature had struck the point so hard that the blunt end of the stick was shoved deep, deep into the ground. Next morning, following a trail of blood, the man found a panther dead from a punctured chest. The long, sharp stick had saved his life and the lives of his family members. In the same situation, less perceptive men, armed only with clubs, would have been killed. From that time, he, his sons, and their sons carried impaling sticks whenever big predators were near. Foresight, genetically transmitted to their descendants, had given them a new weapon, which they used with devastating effect against their natural enemies. Perhaps many generations later, a bright descendant of the inventor of the impaling stick mated with the daughter of a man who had thought of throwing a club at fruits, nuts, and small animals on the lower branches of trees. Now and then, this brought down an extra meal. The man who knew how to defend his family from feline prowlers soon learned from his woman the new way to collect additional food. And their young family thrived, and some of the children, with good mental inheritance from both sides of the family, showed an even higher order of intelligence than either of their parents. with impaling sticks added to their clubs and cutting stones. Men no longer had to be such furtive food gatherers. The hunted gradually evolved into hunters. And in times of famine, when battles over food were fierce, those with impaling sticks threw them with deadly accuracy at members of other hunting bands. Sharper stone knives and spears gave a double survival advantage during times of crisis. But the most telling gains were the increasing sharpness of minds. However incomplete our knowledge of human ancestry, there is scarcely any doubt that the development of brain power, of intelligence, was the decisive force in the evolutionary process which culminated in the appearance of the species to which we belong. Natural selection, they believe, has brought about the evolutionary trends towards increasing brain power because brain power confers enormous adaptive advantages on its possessors. It is obviously brain power, not body power, which makes man by far the most successful biological species which living matter has produced. Even with man's new weapons and tools, it did not take him very long to decide that in this world the single greatest enemy to be feared was the darkness of night, and all the unknown dangers that came with it. Simply stated, man's first enemy was darkness. Understanding this one fact alone, one can readily see why the greatest and most trustworthy friend that the human race could ever have was, by far, heaven's greatest gift to the world, that glorious rising orb of day, the sun. And with this simple truth understood, we can now begin to unravel the most ancient and still the most successful religion upon the face of this earth. Its success lies in its ability to remain hidden from the rest of the people. But first, let me assure you folks that no people of the ancient world believed the sun to be God. In point of fact, every ancient culture and nation on earth have all used the sun as the most logically appropriate symbol to represent the glory of the unseen creator of the heavens. In the Old Testament, it says, quote, "The heavens are declaring the glory of God," unquote. That's in Psalms 19, verse 1. In the Old Testament, quote, "The sun of righteousness will arise," unquote, Malachi chapter 4, verse 2. The ancient peoples reasoned that no one on earth could ever lay claim of ownership to the great orb of day. It must belong to the unseen creator of the universe. It became, figuratively speaking, not man's, but God's sun. Truly, God's sun was the light of the world. As I stated before, folks, in the dark cold of night, man realized his utter vulnerability to the elements. Each night, mankind was forced to wait for the rising of the sun to chase away the physical and mental insecurity brought on by the darkness. Therefore, the morning sun focused man's attention on heavenly dependence for his frail, short existence on earth, and in doing so, it became the appropriate symbol of divine benevolence from heaven. For without the sun, there was no light, there was no warmth, and nothing could grow or live upon the face of this earth. So just as a small fire brought limited light into man's own little world of darkness, likewise, the great fire of day served the whole earth with its heavenly presence. For this reason, it was said that the God of the Bible was a consuming fire in heaven. And so he was. It was accepted by all that man was bound to a life on earth, but the sky was the abode of God's Son. He resided up there in heaven. Ancient man saw in his male offspring his own image and likeness, and his own existence as a father was proved by the person of his son. It was assumed that God's Son was but a visible representative of the unseen Creator in heaven. So it was said, quote, "When you have seen the Son, you have seen the Father," unquote. Said another way, quote, "The Father is glorified in his Son," unquote. Ancient man, even with his limited intelligence at that time, had no problem understanding that all life on earth depended directly on life-giving energy from the sun. Consequently, all life was lost without the sun. It followed that God's Son was nothing less than man's Savior. Since energy from the sun gave life, and we sustained our very existence by taking energy in from our food, which came directly from God's Son, the Son must give up its life, supporting energy, so that we may continue to live. God's Son must give his life for us to live. Now, I know that if you are intelligent out there listening, you are making some connections here. You see, the mystery schools believe that Christianity is a perversion of the mysteries. While it was plainly true that our life came from and was sustained each day by our Savior, God's Son, it was and would be true only as long as the Son would return each morning. And our hope of salvation would be secure only in a risen Savior. For if he did not rise from his grave of darkness, all would be lost. All the world waited for his imminent return each morning. The Father would never leave us at the mercy of this world of darkness. The heavenly promise was surely that, quote, he would come again, unquote, to light our path and save those lost in the darkness. Logically, even if man himself died, as long as the sun comes up each day, life on earth will continue forever. Therefore, it was said in the ancient texts that everlasting life was the gift the Father gives through his Son. For God so loved the world that he gave his only begotten Son, that we may have life everlasting on earth. And the ancient texts did not mean for you personally, but on earth, everlasting life. That is the interpretation of the mystery schools. Since evil and harm lurked at every turn in the fearful dark of night, all evil or harmful deeds were naturally the works of darkness. And with the return of the sun each morning, man felt more secure in his world and therefore was at peace. Therefore, God's Son was, with his warm rays of hope, the great, quote, Prince of Peace, unquote. And of course, the reverse was equally true. The evil of night was ruled over by none other than, quote, the Prince of Darkness, unquote. Hence, evil is of the dark, or the devil. It was only a short step to see that the light of God's Son equated with righteousness and truth, and evil with darkness. From then on, it was simple to understand. Light was good, dark was bad, and the priests of the ancient mystery religion always followed the light. They always looked toward the east. They considered themselves to be illumined. That being true, then the great orb of day, God's Son, could rightly say of itself that, quote, I am the light and the truth, unquote. We should all, in their words, not mine, give thanks to the Father for sending us his Son, spelled S-U-N, in case some of you were getting confused. In every instance where I have mentioned the word sun, it has been in reference to the sun. S-U-N. For the peace and tranquility he brings to our life is even called solus. Solus is from the word solar, which means sun. Are you beginning to see the light? We now have before us two cosmic brothers, one very good and one very bad. One brings the truth to light with the light of truth. The other is the opposite, or in opposition to the light, the opposer, the prince of the world of darkness. It is at this point we come to Egypt. More than 3,000 years before Christianity began, the early morning sun, the Savior, was pictured in Egypt as the newborn babe. The infant Savior's name was Horus. The early morning sun, our newborn babe, was pictured in two ways. The dove, known as the bringer of peace. The hawk, the god of war who punishes the enemies of God. Today, in government, we still use these terms, doves and hawks. And that's how powerful this hidden religion is that we use the terms of this religion even today and know it not. At daybreak, this wonderful newborn child is, of course, born again. Hallelujah. Horus is risen. That is what hallelujah means. Even today, when the sun comes up, we see it on the Horus risen or horizon. His life was also divided into 12 parts or 12 Horus hours, the 12 signs of the zodiac. But now, what about the evil brother of God's Son, that old prince of darkness himself? In the Egyptian belief system, he was called Set, or sometimes Typhon. We are told in the Bible that when God's Son died, the world was left in the hands of the prince of darkness at sunset. Sunset. Do you understand? God's Son was killed by the prince of darkness.
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0: At sunset. It was generally observed that God's Son could be depended upon to return in the same manner that he left, namely, on a cloud, and every eye will see him, unless, of course, you're blind or dead. Keeping in mind that God's Son not only represented the light of truth, but was put to death by his enemies who could not endure the light of truth in their life, it was taught by the ancients that the very act of opposing or denying the light of truth to the point of killing it happened in one's own mind. When we are confronted with harsh realities of life, the truth, the light of truth, which we do not wish to face and which runs counter to our views, such truth is put to death by your mind and in your head. Therefore, God's Son, the truth and the light, is put to death at the place of the skull or skull place, located somewhere between your ears. This putting to death of the light of hope in your mind is always accompanied by the two thieves, regret for the past and fear of the future. Don't go away, folks. We have to take a short break. I'll be back right after this pause.

And of course, God's Son goes to his death wearing a corona, which in Latin means crown of thorns. Remember the Statue of Liberty? It was given to us by Masonic friends. To this day, kings still wear a round crown of thorns symbolizing the rays of the sun. Now, as far back as we can go into the ancient world in our research, we find that all known cultures had a three-in-one or triune god. The very first trinity was simply the three stages of life of the sun. Newborn at dawn, mature or full grown in its full power at 12 noon, and old and dying at the end of day, going back to the Father. All three were, of course, one divinity. The Trinity is no mystery in the mystery schools. The Egyptians knew that the sun was at its highest point in the sky, or high noon, when no shadow was cast by the pyramid. At that point, all Egypt offered prayers to the Most High God. As stated before, to the ancients, the sky was the abode, or heavenly temple, of the Most High. Therefore, God's Son was doing his heavenly Father's work in the temple at noon. The world of ancient man kept track of times and seasons by the movement of the sun, daily, monthly, and yearly. For this, the sundial was devised. Not only the daily movement of the sun was tracked on the round dial, but the whole year was charted on a round calendar dial. Examples are ancient Mexican, Mayan, Inca, Aztec, Sumerian, Babylonian, Assyrian, Egyptian, Celtic, or Celtic as some pronounce it, Aryan, etc. With this method, certain new concepts emerged in the mind of ancient man. Since the earth experienced four different seasons, all the same and equal in time each year, the round calendar was divided into four equal parts. This represented the complete story of the life of God's Son. This is also why we have, in the Bible, only four Gospels. Of this point, there can be no doubt, for Tertullian and many early church fathers stated this exact fact themselves in their own writings. And this, the mystery school claims, is why the famous painting of the Last Supper pictures the 12 followers or houses of the sun in four groups of three, the seasons, with the sun in the center alone. On the round surface of the yearly calendar, you draw a straight line directly across the middle, cutting the circle in half. One end being the point of the winter solstice, the other end being the point of the summer solstice. Then draw another straight line crossing the first one. One end of the new line being the spring equinox, the other end being the autumn equinox. You now have the starting points for each of the four seasons. This is referred to by all major encyclopedias and reference works, both ancient and modern, as the cross of the zodiac. Thus, the life of God's Son is on the cross. This is why we see the round circle of the sun on the crosses of Christian churches. The next time you pass a Christian church, look for the circle, sun, on the cross. On December the 22nd, the sun going south reaches its lowest point in the sky, our winter solstice. At that lowest point, the sun stops moving on the sundial for 3 days, December 22nd, December 23rd, and December 24th, in the southern constellation known as the Southern Cross. Hence our Savior, dead for 3 days, died on the cross. The Southern Cross constellation, that is. This is the only time in the year, folks, that the sun actually stops its movement in our sky, according to the mystery schools. On the morning of December the 25th, the sun begins its annual journey back to us in the northern hemisphere, bringing, of course, our spring. Therefore, on December 25th, the sun is born again.
and to this day, his worshippers still celebrate his birthday. It is at this point that we should look at the significance of the recurring number 12 in the Bible. First, 13 is said to be unlucky for humans. It is a heavenly number and represents the Son plus the 12 equals 13, or Christ plus the 12 disciples equals 13. It's unlucky for a different reason, folks. And I will explain that on another program, but it has to do with the persecution of the mystery school, the mystery religion. It would be well to get a Bible concordance and look to see how many times the number 12 is used in the entire Bible. Remember, the mystery religion is a religion of the heavens. Also in the Bible you will find many combinations of the number 7 in the mystery religion that represents the 7 stars of the Pleiades. And you can see the emergence of the mystery religion in the UFO movement when the Pleiadians come to talk to Billy Meyer in Switzerland. Oh my, how we are deceived by these people. Here are a few examples of the use of the number 12 in the Bible. The 12 months of the year, the 12 apostles of the sun, the 12 tribes of Israel, the 12 brothers of Joseph, the 12 judges of Israel, the 12 great patriarchs, the 12 Old Testament prophets, the 12 kings of Israel, the 12 princes of Israel, God's son and temple at 12, and there are many more. All these examples, and countless more, derive directly from the ancient world's fascination with the 12 signs of the zodiac. Now remember, folks, what I'm giving you is the teachings of the mystery school. This does not necessarily reflect any of my own beliefs or my own religious beliefs or those of WWCR. We cannot fight against these manipulators unless we know who they are and what they believe. And what you want to believe is your own business. As we noted before, folks, the year was divided into 12 equal parts, or months, and to each month was appointed a heavenly symbol or astrological sign. 3 of these signs made up 1 season, and the world of the heavens was divided into 4 separate seasons. Each of the 12 monthly signs were called houses of the heavenly zodiac. The astronomers of Babylon divided the sky into 12 houses. They did this to account for the fact that the planets were not always exactly in the ecliptic, but appeared to wander a certain number of degrees either side of it. They therefore had to assume that each sign of the zodiac extended its influence through a fixed portion of the sky, which they thought of as a house to which a planet could return when it completed one of its journeys about the sun. The great god of the day had its house in Leo. Leo, the lion of Judah, where he ruled at the head of his splendor. The moon ruled in Cancer at the right hand of the sun. The other planets were given 2 houses, one for day and one for night. And since the zodiac divided the sky into 12 equal portions, each of these houses was also equal, comprising 30 degrees, or 1/12 of the 360-degree circle. And the houses and signs of the zodiac were as follows. Aries was the ram, or lamb of God. Taurus, the bull, the golden calf. Gemini, the twins, which represented Cain and Abel, Jacob and Esau, or Jesus and Satan, for in Mystery Babylon, Jesus and Satan are brothers, and in some sects of the mystery religion, they are the same entity. Cancer, the crab. Leo, the lion of the tribe of Judah. That can be found in Revelation 5, verse 5. Virgo, the virgin, spring birth of God's son, or Mary. Mary,
or Marie means pure, thus Mary, the Virgin, the Mother of God, when God is reborn or born in the spring. And that is where the mother holding the child, Isis with the child, Horus, and all through the history of the world, you will find a virgin holding a child in every culture, every language, in every continent of this earth. Libra, the scales. Scorpio, the scorpion, the backbiting traitor, Judas. Sagittarius, the archer. Capricorn, the sea goat, or the goat of Mendes. Aquarius, man with the water pitcher. Pisces, the two fish, the age that we are leaving at this point in time is the age of Pisces. And, according to the mystery religion, we are entering into the age of Aquarius very soon in our future. And to them this has great meaning, for it means the dawn of the new age, the age of the illumined man. The number of the man is 666 in the mystery religion. Today, we have expressions when someone dies. We say things like they passed, or they passed on, or they passed away. The ancients said they passed over from one life to another. Over what? Over the river. And so it was with the coming of spring. As God's Son is resurrected from the death of winter to his new life in spring. This is why Christians celebrate the resurrection with a sunrise service at Easter. And the Jews, who knew this ancient religion from their time in captivity in Babylon, celebrate the same with their Passover. With this knowledge, we now add the fact that the first decan of the astrological sign of Virgo is Coma, or the desired one of the nations. This was pictured by the ancient astrologers as a virgin girl holding a newborn babe, hence our Madonna and Child motif. So in the spring, our Virgo, God's Son, is born of a virgin. Incidentally, the astrological symbol for Virgo is the letter M, or Marie, which means pure, hence Mary, the pure virgin. And all through every culture, you will find other representations by other names of the virgin mother with the child, Isis with the child, Horus, born of a magical intercourse, when Isis changes into a bird and flutters over the dead, Osiris. Osiris representing the sun, Isis representing the moon. I will tell you the meaning of the child Horus, other than the sun in the morning, probably on another episode of The Hour of the Time. Now, we belong to one another. According to the mystery school, we are part of God's creation. We are part of a great fraternity of man, according to them. We are creation's voice to sing praise to God as we gather in the morning. The morning, folks, to pray. The very time of day recalls our creation and our new creation in Christ. During the gathering time, reflect on this mystery. Using the silence, the sounds of morning, the psalms and other scriptures, be aware that the rising sun is the image of Christ, our sun and source of life, and that is taken right out of a Protestant church's leaflet calling for the congregation together for the Easter sunrise service. Next we read at 1 Peter chapter 5 verse 4 that God's Son is the chief shepherd. This word chief is very important, for at 1 Peter chapter 2 verse 6 and again at Ephesians chapter 2 verse 20, God's Son is called the chief cornerstone. Now, in our research into the mystery schools, we find that the word in Greek for chief cornerstone simply meant the peak of a pyramid. The peak of a pyramid. The corner foundation stone, or peak of the pyramid. The prefix akro, or topmost, was added by the Jews to the already existing Greek adjective goniaios,
are at the corner. In that way, the translators of Isaiah rendered the Hebrew word for corner, pinya, isai, 28:16, describing the stone which was a sure foundation and which probably had reference to the future Messiah. Well understood by the Christian writers was that of an important stone which was both acro, a peak, and a goniaios, a cornerstone. But there are four or more corners to a building, and a stone at a corner cannot be uniquely significant. Although you will find in Freemasonry the ceremony of laying a cornerstone for every building that is built, and you look at all the buildings in Washington, D.C., you will see a cornerstone with the Masonic symbol.

as the eye of Horus or the spy for the mystery schools wherever he is at. Just as the Great Pyramid near Mexico City is called the Pyramid of the Sun, so also the Great Pyramid of Egypt was actually dedicated to Horus, the Sun. A picture of this you may see on the back of any $1 bill. Above the pyramid, folks, is the eye, the sun, the eye of Horus, the Son of God. The New Testament tells us three different times that God's Son was taught by and learned all things from the Father. He was the pupil. We are told at Matthew chapter 14, verse 17 and 19, that God's Son tends to his people's needs with two fishes. The two fishes being the astrological sign all astrologers know as Pisces. Thus we have had for almost 2,000 years God's Son ruling in his kingdom or sign of Pisces, the two fishes. As stated before, these signs are called houses. Therefore, Pisces is the Lord's house at this time. Truly, the greatest fish story ever told. According to astrology, sometime after the year 2010, catch that date, folks, the year 2010, and remember what I told you about 2001, Arthur C. Clarke is obviously a member of the mystery schools, and Stanley Kubrick, who's responsible for making the movie, is obviously a member also. According to astrology, sometime after the year 2010, the sun will enter into his new sign, or his new kingdom. As it was called by the ancients, this next coming sign, or kingdom, soon to be upon us, will be, according to the zodiac, the house or sign of Aquarius. So when we read at Luke chapter 22, verse 10, we now understand why God's Son states that he and his followers at the last Passover are to go into the house of the man with the water pitcher. So we see that in the coming millennium, God's Son will bring us into his new kingdom, our house of Aquarius, the man with the water pitcher. Once we realize that in astrology, each month is assigned one of the so-called houses of the zodiac, and in heaven, our 12 houses, our 12 monthly signs, then the words we read of God's Son saying, quote, "In my Father's house are many mansions," unquote, makes sense when translated correctly. The proper translation is as follows. Father's house equals heavenly abode. Mansions equal houses. So correctly read, in the original text we read, "In my Father's heavenly abode are many houses." Yes, 12 to be exact, according to the mystery religion of ancient Babylon. By careful intention and study of the houses, you will be better enabled to interpret horoscopes. It is well to remember that just as the influence of one planet in one sign may be effected for good or ill by another planet in another sign, so the influence of planets in signs in general may be strengthened, weakened, enhanced, afflicted, or otherwise altered by the influence of planets in houses, according to their beliefs. A rule of thumb to remember is that signs measure your inherent qualities. The planets influence those qualities, and the houses indicate directions for them. In other words, the houses indicate certain things, and a planet in a house influences or activates the things indicated. Now, this is all according to their religion. If you want more explanation, please ask Nancy Reagan. Anyone familiar with modern-day Christianity must surely know we are said to be living in the last days. This teaching is in part based on the idea expressed in Matthew chapter 28, verse 20 of the King James Bible, where God's Son says, quote, "I will be with you even to the end of the world," unquote. End of the world? Yet another simple mistranslation to clarify, and there are many in the Bible with the proper understanding of the actual words used, this end of the world is translated differently in various Bibles. Some say end of time.
Some say end of the days, and still others say

conclusion of this system of things. So what does all this talk of the end time or last days really mean? Well, here's the simple answer, folks. According to the mystery schools, when the scriptures speak of, quote, the end of the world, unquote, the actual word used is not, I repeat, not, end of the world. The actual word in Greek is aeon, which when correctly translated means age. That's spelled, folks, A-G-E. Any library will have Bible concordances. Strong's Bible Concordance is a good reference work to use here. Look up the word age in any secular dictionary or Bible concordance. There you will find the word for age is from the Greek aeon, or A-E-O-N. Remembering that in astrology, each of the 12 houses or signs of the zodiac corresponds to a 2,000-year period of time called an age, we now know we are 1,992 years into the house or age of Pisces. Now correctly understood, it can rightly be said that we today, in fact, are living in the last days. Yes, according to the mystery schools, we are in the last days of the old age of Pisces. Soon, God's Son will come again into his new kingdom, or new age, and that's where all this new age movement and new age comes from, new age of Aquarius, man with the water pitcher, Luke chapter 22, verse 10. That's right, folks, the new aeon, or the new age. This, according to the mystery schools, is the perversion of Christianity. This is the theme of the Bible, God's Son and his coming kingdom age, the new age of Aquarius. Now, what you choose to believe is your business. Remember, don't get mad at me. I am teaching you the mystery religion of ancient Babylon. And I am telling you right now, many people practice this mystery religion in secret, and they hate Christians. They hate Christians because they believe that Christianity is a perversion of their religion and thus is their enemy. When viewing the shimmering rays of sunlight on a body of water at dawn or sunset, according to the mystery schools, one can still see today how God's Son walks on water. Good night, and God bless you all.

0: The hour of the time may be contacted at HOT. That's H-O-T-T, P.O. Box 940, Eager, spelled E-A-G-A-R, in the state of Arizona, 85925. Our phone number is 928-333-2942, and our website is www.hourofthetime.com.
1: Well, almost a year ago, we had Bob Fletcher on the program talking about Incoming, the only expose of the incoming of Nibiru, his DVD. We're going to talk with Bob in a moment on Coast to Coast and get some updates on Planet X. Stand by. And welcome back to Coast to Coast. Let me tell you a little bit about Bob Fletcher, multifaceted entrepreneur, international consultant, manufacturer, merged a small toy manufacturing business in 1985 with a corporation that turned out to be a supplier of weapons for the U.S. intelligence agencies worldwide, involving the highest level of covert operations. Now, this merger placed Bob in a position of becoming a federal witness and led him to permanently becoming an investigative researcher, by the way. His DVD called Incoming, the only expose of the incoming of Nibiru. We're going to get updates from Bob for the next couple hours on this incredible story. Bob, always a pleasure. Welcome back.
2: Thank you very much, George. It's good to be back and say hi. It's been an interesting month. It has been about a year, I guess.
1: Yeah. Let me ask you this then, Bob.
2: Yes, sir.
1: How in the world, with all this, did you get involved with the hunt for Nibiru, Planet X?
2: Well, I wasn't. And normally, I wouldn't not even pay attention to that, George. That to me was a kind of a, you know, a nebulous kind of an unknown thing. It was maybe out there, maybe not, and all the rest of that. And it's kind of a...
1: Like a fun thing for you at the time?
2: No, not at all. No, I don't have time for fun things. And I'm an old guy now, and I still... I'm up to my keister in pursuing many interesting situations from an investigative side of things. I should be just retired and not doing any of it. But no, what happened was someone approached me and asked me a few years ago now, going back maybe 3-4 years, somebody came and said, we have this extraordinary amount of money disappearing out of government funding of a large sorts. Now we're not just talking multi-millions, which I was used to tracking down, so to speak, where you had a congressman who wanted to build a home illegitimately with stolen funds one way or another in Tahiti for his summer holidays, and chasing that type of thing was rather regular. But this was billions. And then it ended up being trillions with a T, vanishing out of a variety of covert funding, military contracts, and things of that sort. And it was extraordinary money. Drug smuggling, which covertly has yielded huge amounts of money for criminal persons in our own government at the highest level for many years, that was like peanuts compared to the money that was disappearing. So I had been asked, would you kind of just look into it? I said, look, I'm not doing this like I used to do it many years ago, and I don't have the contacts as much like I used to have at the highest levels, CIA people and the Pentagon and et cetera.
1: Hold on for a second, Bob. We're at the break. We'll come back and find out how you got involved in the search for Planet X. Planet X, Nibiru. You've heard us talk about it before. We'll be talking with Bob Fletcher about it again when we come back on Coast to Coast AM. George Norrie back with you on Coast to Coast with Bob Fletcher as we talk about Nibiru. We're talking about Incoming, the only expose of the incoming of Nibiru. So, Bob, let's get back to how you found out about Nibiru in the first place. I mean, were you listening to Coast to Coast? What happened?
2: No, as a matter of fact, and I know you had talked about it many years ago. You were probably the first talk radio program that had the nerve or was nutty enough, whichever is the right term, but to talk about you actually got into it many years ago. Am I
1: yes,
2: correct
1: we did.
2: On that?
1: Yeah, our show did with Art. We started talking about it. I started talking about it about 13 to 15 years ago, and we've never stopped.
2: Right, and I, like I said, I had no interest in it, and it was kind of like so far out for me commonly that I wouldn't even have looked at it. But what happened, as I said, I had been at somebody, actually a couple of people, and they had asked me, hey, you know, can you kind of just quietly snoop around and try to figure out where this gigantic amounts of money was going, besides the fact that all the gold was gone from Fort Knox, and there's no question about that. That does not exist. It's gone already. And that I would include in the vanished money related, interfaced with the incoming of Nibiru. So I said, anyhow, I said yes, and I started looking at it. And originally I couldn't figure it out. I was getting bits and pieces from a lot of directions. And then finally somebody said something about, what happened was it directed me, I ended up realizing and discovering in depth something I had looked at a little bit in 1995 period of time, and that was the underground facilities. And then the realization that every nation in the world was building underground facilities, big ones, and in large quantities, and filling them with immediate use survival foods. And what I mean by that is they were filling it up with a mandate to pretty much have all these underground, I call them hideouts, created for the a limited few elite. You can't put everybody underground, so obviously those persons at the highest levels of what I would call the New World Order, One World, New World Order
1: right.
2: People. I realized how many there was, how many nations were involved with putting them in underground, filling them with the survival foods with a mandate to have them ready and filled, like at the beginning of this last year, as of about a year or two ago, they were to have all of these 20, 30-year survival foods already in place in the underground facilities. And then I found out how big they were and how many there were, et cetera. And so the next question that had to be answered was, what is going on where all of a sudden, over a period of 10, 15, actually it was goes back about 20 years when they really started doing it seriously in the 83-85 period of time, which coincidentally was when I was involved with the Iran-Contra inquiries in 87. And from that period of time was when things changed radically in terms of the space programs, the funding, how much money was going where and where it was going, and how many covert, secret black operations were having large amounts funded, but then it was disappearing before it was even being applied to what it was theoretically going to go towards. And I had to answer the question, what is it that would take these people who at the very highest level pretty much are pulling off, like you, one of your advertisements, one of your little advertising just mentioned, the coup de grace of the United States of America, which is what we have witnessed, and we are literally in the middle of a full coup de grace with these one world government people. And what would it be that would scare them, influence them so much that they would drop all of the money that they've been stealing for their own pockets and shift gears to where they were all going underground like gophers.
1: To protect themselves, of course, right?
2: What would it be? It would have to be something extraordinary. And again, it was global. Every single major nation in the world is building these underground facilities, and ended up coming back to only one possible thing, and that was Nibiru Planet X, something that I knew very little about. And so I had to become a quick student over a period of a year, year and a half, and finding out everything I had to find out about it. Well, when were they expecting it? When had it started? When was it that they pretty much somebody had made the report into probably it appeared to have been Ronald Reagan, according to information that I had gotten, in approximately 1983 when they had put up the largest infrared telescope into the farthest reaches of our solar system. And that was in about 1983 when they launched that. They put it out, and apparently, to the surprise of the bad guys, they came back running into the White House and said, "Uh-oh, guess what? That Planet X that people have been making fun of for 100 years with everybody that ever brought it up and calling them, conspiracy nuts and." Astronomical wannabes and what have you, that thing existed, and it is on its way back in. And at that point in time was when they started shifting on their manner of criminality, stealing for themselves and kind of shifting gears to stealing for the potential salvation and survival of their families and their people necessary to control and take over things when and this event was to take place.
1: Without letting us know about it, obviously.
2: Absolutely. And the bottom line is, unfortunately, that if you have something of this sort headed back in, and it's so well documented in ancient history and biblical documentation and what have you globally, for many, many years, that this is a reality, and it is a large planet-type object with a couple of moons, maybe four or five moons, and it is in this huge elliptical kind of an orbit, and then it comes back around, and then, of course, there's a question as to whether it's 350-year or a 3,500-year cycle. And that may just be in a misunderstanding or misinterpretation of the application use of the figure zero. And obviously, if you just take one zero off the end of 3,500, it is now 350. So there is kind of a debate on all of that. But the bottom line is, apparently it is out there. It is on the way back in. And again, of course, you have... You know, the big question of everybody wants to know when. Does anybody know exactly when it's going to come back and all of that? And that, of course, is the problem. But I went ahead with the information from so many directions and so many people far more schooled on the astronomical side of this than I was. But I mixed that with my knowledge and friends and contact relative to government and military, et cetera, over the last 30 years of being involved with those things directly myself, putting together investigations and what have you, I put it all together, and I went out on a limb and put together this large presentation. It's a four-hour double DVD presentation with the intent of answering almost every question that I had people asking me over the last couple of years before I had put together the DVD expose. And I covered the religious aspects, where there's involvement of the Vatican and how far that goes back and what their involvement was, which even includes the creation of that large telescopic installation that they put in, owned by the Vatican, but it's in Arizona, and it's called Lucifer.
1: Yeah, bizarre astronomical telescope system.
2: Right, and basically it's an infrared system. The big deal with, apparently, with the Nibiru, it doesn't generate any light of its own, and it's no place most of the time where it's going to reflect any light, where it's not close enough to where you can look up and see it coming in this afternoon. When that point does come and that does arrive, we will see it. And that fits into other strange events when people recently have been questioning why, and this goes back, my first knowledge of what I'm about to tell you goes back to 95 period of time when I found out that the government was supplying military-type equipment to all the police and sheriff departments all over the United States. And it was kind of like real overkill in some situations with armored cars and grenade launchers and full automatic 50 caliber machine guns and that type of equipment going into, a small sheriff's department in Omaha, Nebraska, you know, things of that sort, which is kind of like really overkill. And, of course, when they rolled some of those out into the black communities a year or so back with some of the police shootings of people, and when the citizens all of a sudden, they said, whoa, what is that? And they were coming down the streets with the armored cars and that type of equipment that was, again, talked about as kind of overkill.
1: Bob, how influential was the works of the late Zechariah Sitchin with his work on Nibiru and the Anunnaki and the such?
2: This is, and for the people that are not aware, Zechariah Sitchin was a... an archaeologist and a linguistist, a linguist, I guess I know what the word is. All right.
1: An expert on antiquity.
2: Yes, and an expert in antiquities with the ability to decipher ancient dialects and writings of ancient civilizations. And he had crossed the path looking at thousands of clay tablets that were originally from Sumeria, and they were like 4,000-year-old, 2,000, 3,000-old writings, like a diary of the people in Sumeria back a few thousand years ago, and it was the story of Nibiru passing through close enough into our near Earth on one of its passages, and where people theoretically coming off of what he was deciphering, were living on one of the planets that pulls around and is traveling, one of the moons, I guess, traveling with Nibiru, and that they had landed on Earth, they were mining the gold, etc., etc., and of course, at that point, they were not much more than pretty low-level intellect on human beings on Earth at that time. I think all of those people later went into government in Washington. But the people apparently were kind of turned into slaves, and they took the gold, et cetera, et cetera. But it's a very complex, interesting story. And Zechariah Sitchin put together several books talking and describing the Anunnaki that theoretically were the original people that had come down and had crossbred with some of the people on Earth and all that.
1: And his detractors, though, Bob, really came after him.
2: Oh, well, you know, the first off, you have the big problem with his information was a religious thing. You know, the problem is all of a sudden it took all the basic Christian concepts and the biblical stories and kind of, mixed them up. I mean, what are we talking about? These people came down from a planet, and they were the ones that were involved, and Anunnaki was the word Adam came from their dialogue as being the first man and all the rest of that with the Adam and Eve story.
1: Yep.
2: But it just banged heads with the Christian communities and a lot of religions. So that was his first problem. And then, of course, the second problem is people are just scared to death of anything that they don't understand, and that thing of if I can't see it myself, I don't believe it kind of a concept. But anyhow, he was, of course, very important, but in the study and bringing the story that, and here's where gets back to the Nibiru, the story was that it comes around every 3,000 years.
1: 3,600 years, actually.
2: Right. 3,600 is what he had analyzed and deciphered. And it comes up. It comes around the sun just like any other, even like a meteor that would come around and go around the sun and then go back out on an orbit, such as the comets that what's the word I'm trying to think of? I'm using the wrong terminology here, but anyhow, the idea was that it was just on this huge orbital plane, and it comes around, passes through, and when it goes between the sun and the Earth, it of course causes an extraordinary solar eclipse for a long period of time.
1: I mean, they think it even caused the flood of Noah.
2: Absolutely.
1: And so many other things.
2: Yeah, and the reason, and yeah, all of the effects of this, the bottom line is it's supposedly 10 times the size, and then of course there's all these other different analogies, but 10 times the size of Earth in physical mass and size, and with it passing, not going to hit Earth, but it passes and causes an eclipse situation. The gravitational effect was such that it yanked the waters right out of the seabeds and caused the Noah's flood, as you mentioned. And then, of course, in our case now, it would probably cause the elimination of the proper functioning of all of our electronics because we're so dependent on that. We would have electromagnetic impulses and the failure of our satellites because of the close passage. Now, additionally, what happens as this goes around, we are going around on our small 365-day orbit for our annual full cycle around the sun. And what will take place is when this comes in like a comet, like Halley's Comet,
1: mm-hmm.
2: All right? When it comes in, it's going to be dragging millions of miles of space junk and debris, not even counting the basic four or five moons that they're...
1: little asteroids, everything.
2: So what we would have is it will come past, we will go through it, through the tail of this thing, which will take... not too long, but we will go through the tail, and at that point we will be going through a meteor storm like a biblical meteor storm, which again is described in the Bible in several places where the fire and brimstone struck on the ground and killing 100,000 or 10,000 soldiers in a single hour and all that type of problem. Being described the best they could in biblical terminology, but it is described, and it even in Revelations, the amount of descriptions in Revelations related to this period of time is kind of scary, but it is all in the Bible.
1: Bob, next hour we'll talk more about your work incoming, the only expose of the incoming of Nibiru, plus we'll take some of your calls on Coast to Coast AM.

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1: And welcome back to Coast with our guest, Bob Fletcher, this hour. We'll take some of your calls and continue talking with him about Nibiru and what he faces. He's also got a new project called Nibiru. We'll talk about that, too, and what it all means on Coast to Coast AM. Okay, welcome back to Coast, our final hour here with Bob Fletcher. Lots to talk with him about. We'll get your calls in here as well. Incoming, the only expose of the incoming of Nibiru. Bob, are you convinced this is happening, of course, and when do you think it could happen? Are we in that 3,600-year cycle right now?
2: Well, excuse me, yes, it appears the best, what I tried to do was tap into some of the several groups and individuals that have really been studying this for years and years, have spent it a lifetime either as a vocation or as an advocation, as a hobby or as their business in astronomy. And the consensus of opinion is that, yeah, we are in that potential cycle of the return of Nibiru passing close by. And again, of course, because of what I had discovered, there's multiple things that, like the underground facilities and the survival foods by the millions of tons going into these underground facilities for use, as if the persons that would know before we do, in reality, are planning to use it. They're not planning to put this stuff in there for use 10, 20, 30 years away. They're talking about within a short period of time. All of the biblical writings and the scholastic, from actually writings on the wall, so to speak, and quite literally those terms, back down to ancient documentation in biblical and also writings in China and the Tibetan monks on top of the hills, etc., they all come up with sort of like the same dates, and it appears that this had passed usually around this time, right now. In other words, in March and April, like in the period of what in religious terminology would be said to be the time of Passover, and that it was originally first seen like in December or January of that previous year, and then 3 to 4 months later it would be slowly getting bigger and larger in view, and then it would pass around and cause all of the grief that it had on the earth each time it had come around. So the feeling of so many of those that have really studied this that part of this thing more than I have is that it's anticipated this year, which apparently it is not going to happen, as in this March. And if not, then we probably have a breather until next March or the following March. Mm-hmm. The anticipation literally is within a five-year period or six-year period.
1: We're the amateur astronomers, Bob, who would spot this before we get told about it by government, at all.
2: Well, here is the problem. When I started mentioning, I mentioned it briefly about the weapons going into all the police and sheriff's departments, et cetera,
1: right,
2: for so many years, and people couldn't figure out, what is the deal with that? Because it's all over the country, and it's ridiculous amounts of, and also the purchases in the last 2 years of extraordinary weapons.
1: And ammunition, too.
2: Ammunitions and weapons going under the banner, of course, of Homeland Security, but additionally Internal Revenue Service, the Forestry Service, and all these miscellaneous services that commonly don't need machine guns and hollow point bullets to kill people. So that's part of it also, is the multi-millions of that's been purchased and brought in and hidden away in a variety of locations. Now you say, okay, here's where the connection is on that. The connection being that we are never going to be told by our government that this thing is on its way in. They are never going to warn us about it, period. And if they can figure out how to divert us from people looking at my DVDs, for one example, but also anybody...
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2: Else where they can... there's been an awful lot of skilled astronomers that have died over the last 10 years that had reached a point where they were going to come forward and talk about the planet X and say, hey, we think it's coming, or we know where it is, or we can zero it in, or something of that sort, even though it's not visible yet at all. An awful lot of those guys had died accidentally and taken early deaths by all sorts of kind of like the Kennedy murders, you know, that sort of thing, from dying from all sorts of different points, reasons. But here's the point on the weapons. The government is going to have to initiate martial law a few months before 100,000 amateurs start to see it in the sky. All right? As soon as that happens around the globe, it's going to spread like hotcakes. So here's the problem that government leaders, good guys or bad guys, and we don't have too many good guys any longer, unfortunately, they are stuck with, what do we do? How do we handle these people? We want to have full control of the citizens before they find out this thing is potentially coming back. Because the whole globe, see, it's not even just America, the whole globe is going to go really over the edge. They're going to really go crazy on the concept of some kind of an astronomical event, a calamity that may not be able to even be stopped, all right? So they can't tell the people. They can't say, hey, next March, between the 15th and the 26th, the chances of this thing coming in is real likely, you know, so have a nice Easter. They're not going to be able to do that. So how do they do martial law, and how do they do the control? That's where the weapons come in all over the country in these police and sheriff's departments. And part of their deal on getting them, let's say, troop carriers with water cannons and machine guns and grenade launchers and things of that sort that have been put into sheriff's and police departments around the country, they can't even afford them. But these guys love the idea of having that equipment. So the deal was that the government would say, look, you can have, here's what's available next month, A, B, C, and D, and 2,000 of this, and this kind of equipment, and that kind of equipment, and all the bullets to go with it, et cetera. And we'll help you finance it, or we'll figure out a way to donate it to you on, you know, half value, et cetera, et cetera.
1: Bob, I've got a million questions for you, but I want to give some of our listeners an opportunity to chat with you, too. So let's go to Linda, first of all, in the state of Washington, west of the Rockies. Hello, Linda.
4: Hello, George.
1: Good to have you with us.
4: Thank you. And thank you for all the valuable information you're providing us with.
1: We'll never stop.
4: All your knowledgeable guests. It's really important.
1: Thank you.
4: And, Mr. Fletcher, you just answered my question. I thought, why do they need all these weapons against us domestically if they're all going to go underground and let us be taken out by space debris? But you answered my question. But I do have something else I'm wondering about, and that's the Shemitah. If we're in the Shemitah year,
1: we are,
4: and supposedly the culmination is going to be that event.
1: The Jewish Shemitah, Bob, I don't know if you followed it or not, but we're in it right now, and it's supposed to be a moment of upheaval for us. The prediction was supposed to have been in September. Hasn't happened yet, but who knows?
2: Well, you know, I don't know a lot about that, but I do know a little bit about it. And there's also there's a multitude, which we don't have the time to cover everything, even to come close to it this evening. But there's a multitude of events like these that are all fitting into the same time frame in all different religions and documentation of ancient religions and coverage and stories of how things have happened that will happen again that all fit into this. And to kind of complete this lady's question or the concern about the weapons, here's the deal. They want to have martial law declared at least a few months before it becomes internationally a known event. Something is in the sky, and it's getting bigger every week as it comes closer on its return around the sun. It's orbital run around the sun and then back out again, which, by the way, will take 150 to 155 days for it to pass behind and then come back on the other side. We will pass through the astronomical meteorites and comets and junk, all of that. We will go through that tail two times. So there will be two periods of time during that 150 or between 155 days of us going through all that mess where we're talking about fires and big pieces hitting in the oceans causing tidal waves and tsunamis and that type of thing. Besides the fact that it will affect earthquakes and volcanoes, which, by the way, I predicted, George, and I, you know, when you predict stuff, you're really a dummy because you're going to either, you know, the people that think you're right on with it, they're not never going to say anything. But if you are wrong, well, then you become the community idiot, right? But I predicted few specific things that absolutely have already started to happen, and that's in the DVD that I did over a year ago. I said that the weather is going to be completely out of control, and that's exactly what has happened. We have broken records almost every week around the globe with unusual weather. The weather patterns will not be back again for a long time as this thing slowly is causing an effect as it returns closer to go around the sun. And even though you're not seeing it yet, and by the way, I want to mention also that recent discovery that was talked about so much, everybody said, oh, gee, astronomers have actually maybe seen this thing. That's a false flag. And you go ahead and finish up with our caller if you want to, and then I want to also mention that false flag.
1: No, go ahead. Mention the flag because we've got lots of callers, and we'll get them all after the half if we have to.
2: All right. These two folks came forward as astronomers and got an awful lot of attention a little while back. They said, we have found what may be Planet X. And the coverage of that was right away distorted because everybody started reporting, quote-unquote, that they have seen this, that they have physically found or located this this potential Planet X way out past Pluto. All right? They have not seen it at all. The one they're referring to, they did a computer projection and an analysis, an analogy of what it might be, and if it is, here's where it would be, and because it's affecting other things, we're pretty sure here's how big it is, and they gave the size and all the rest of that. But here's where the false flag came in with that. This was the only announcement of a potential Planet X that got CBS News, NBC, ABC, CNN, everybody, all the newspapers, everybody covered it. Because what it was included with the press release was that this was so far away that it's probably thousands or a minimum of 1 or 2,000 years before it will be close enough to affect us. Hmm. That's where the false flag comes in. Uh-huh. This is exactly what the government would release, and maybe they did. That's exactly what they were trying to say, or what they did say was, this might be it, it looks like it might be it, but everybody can just go back to sleep because it's not going to be here for 1,000 years. So that's the part that everybody overlooked, and that's what constitutes it being a situation where somebody of a high-level power control situation has fed that story, and that there are a lot of planets out that are being discovered now, literally over 1,000, as a matter of fact, in the last 2 years, that are of an infrared category that can't be seen readily or easily and potentially are of all these different sizes and that fit the category. But when you start talking about something that's 1,000 years away, that's not the one that Sitchin was talking about, and it's not the one that I'm concerned with, because these guys, the bad guys, wouldn't be putting survival foods in and getting prepared for martial law in one manner or another if they thought it was not coming for 1,000 years. So that's a red herring, so to speak.
1: Sure is. Let's go to Norm in St. Louis now. Hi, Norm. Go ahead.
5: Hey, how are you guys doing tonight?
1: Good, Norm. Thanks for calling.
5: Yeah, I just had a couple quick comments. I pretty much study my end times Bible prophecy and whatnot for years now. So does your guest connect that with the Nibiru as possibly the Wormwood? And as far as the people going underground, I know about Mount Weather. It's like a $40 billion underground bunker and whatnot and all the other ones. Would he connect the dots there with the scripture that says the sun will scorch men and they'll hide in caves and curse God and still not repent of their sins? And pretty much that's how I'll take my
1: sure
5: answer
1: thing.
5: Also.
1: Yeah, so the Bible, of course, in the book of Revelation, Bob, talks about wormwood, this object that's approaching, which kind of is the sign of the apocalypse, of end times. Sure sounds like Planet X to me.
2: Well, yeah, there's no question about it. But besides that, and I also have all of those, I addressed all the religious questions and tried to answer and show those things that genuinely look like they had anything to do with this. We include that in the DVDs that we put together that folks can get. I tried to cover all of the political, the financial, and the connecting the dots. It really got... it blew me away once I got into it, because I was very skeptical and laid back on this. Like I said, just looking for money originally. And when this gentleman says he's aware of the underground facilities, the question is, there's 103 of them in the United States. They are connected underground by, not all of them, but a good handful of them, by a complete underground railroad, a mag-levitated railroad system that runs like 300, 400 miles an hour on a levitated track. We have interfacing highways where 18-wheelers, and by the way, I even have some photographs of this in my website at bobfletcherinvestigations.com. We have some really good pictures of some of these random things I'm talking about, but they're in-depth, including live footage underground in these some of the facilities. You know, these facilities are not local Kmart stores. These are, some of them are the size of a small town.
1: Jeez.
2: Underground.
1: Amazing. Hold on, Bob. We're coming back for final questions and more chat about Nibiru in a moment. And I'll be back in a moment with your final calls and more with Bob Fletcher as we talk about his work on Nibiru. It's called Incoming. It's a DVD. Back in a moment. Welcome back. Bob Fletcher with us, of course. And, of course, we'll get to your calls in a second. So, Bob, what's the new project you're working on?
2: As a matter of fact, I don't want to get the cart before the horse, but I am working on one. It is a follow-up, or started out to be a follow-up, on the Nibiru situation and looking at the potential activities with the possibility of interrupting it or stopping it or changing its direction. And this has turned out to be a very scary, frightening DVD, almost more of a concern than the actual Incoming itself, of the Planet X. I won't go any farther than that because I don't want to, again, put the cart before the horse on this situation, because I don't want people to be asking me to get on a list or anything like that for the new one until we physically announce it. I will let you know as soon as it's done and see that you get a copy up there for you guys.
1: Okay.
2: But I don't want to go any farther than that again, but I will say that this will be the most amazing expose that I've ever done, and I've done about 12 pretty serious investigations. So that's as far as I really want to go with that at this point. I don't want to get ahead of myself, so to speak.
1: But you don't have any doubts at all that this object is getting close and it's going to wreak havoc on
2: yes,
1: the planet.
2: I do not. And as a matter of fact, to add to what I mentioned briefly, some of the predictions like on the weather and all of that, and the increase in volcanic activity, the increase in earthquakes, all of that has happened. But additionally, something that's being kept really rather quiet that I discovered and put into the DVD there a year ago, and that is that all of the planets in our solar system are being affected by something. And here's what we're talking about. The ice caps on Mars are melting the same as the ice caps on Earth are, rapidly melting, more than they ever have previously. The atmosphere, those that have atmospheres, are all changing. The temperature and chemical content on the surface of the planets are all being affected. Their orbits have a variety of little, let's say, wiggles and moves and bumps that they didn't used to have. And even the moon, that never had any kind of a surface atmosphere, is developing an atmosphere. And it's mostly, apparently, an atmosphere of an atmosphere of salt floating in the air. But it is something that's new. All the planets are being affected, and it started way out, not closer in like you would think. Well, it's something from the sun because of all the holes in the sun and the extraordinary solar flares and things of that sort. It didn't start from the center. It started out in the outskirts and came in with these variety of affected changes on the planets. So, and nobody knows what's causing it. Of course, they certainly are not going to say anything when they did know. Like I said, they want to be underground before they let anybody know about it, before people finally figure out what's happening. Now, people ask me, how would they do martial law? All right, it will be one of a few things, and actually, in the last year, since I first put together and finally put this together for the double DVD with all of the information on this thing, the realization that they would use in their own writings, they say anything like this has to be something like martial law, has to be something that would scare the citizens for their own lives. In other words, fear of death. And what we're talking about in terms of what would be used would be either a World War III hanging over our head, the potential of that.
1: A false flag of a UFO attack.
2: It can be a false flag. It can be a false flag of UFO alien situation, which would not be difficult because we now have space planes that will blow the average citizen right off of their chair ourselves. So that would be easy to do. But the other would be either, here's the one that's most likely, and that is two or three extraordinary terrorist events in the United States of America, maybe even one or two with the equivalent of the World Trade Center, the Twin Towers in 2001, 9/11, which was completely a false flag carried out by Americans. A lot of people don't like to hear that, but that's a fact. Any one of those three, and it's going to be real easy. They have to have the American people's mindset such that when they declare it, people will not question it. They will already have been scared so badly, it could be with a chemical or a biological also, either one of those. But it's only going to be one of those three or four. I put that in the DVDs over a year and a half ago when I was producing it, and I stand on that because as we look today, just on the average news forecast, on a daily basis, all of those things that I've just brought up that are in the DVD are realities that could happen tomorrow. The North Koreans, they're completely off. You know, they're in Never Never Land. I don't know what's going on with those people. They scare me to death.
1: Well, they're insane.
2: Excuse me.
1: They're insane. Let's take some...

0: many, many billions of galaxies. Now, do you think, let me ask you, what's your opinion on the gravitational waves? It's about time and space. And, I mean, there's no way in this day and time that our technology, we could go and visit other galaxies. But what do you think about gravitational waves and possibly visiting other galaxies, you know, within hours?
1: Well, that's going to happen eventually. Bob, you want to take a jump at that?
2: Well, you know, there's, first off, when I got into this, again, it was not even a hobby, astronomy for me. That was part of this whole inquiry that I ended up doing. You know, it's this multitude of things, military, political, sociological, it's a whole mess, as it turned out, so many things involved. But there are so many galaxies, and there are so many planets that can and do and will find out that has life on it. That there's so much of that, and there's so much science that is brand new science. And our government has been fooling around with some of this new science, and some of that's going to be part of the new DVD when we get finished. But it's there's so much of it that it just boggles the mind, and to try to zero in on things or do a close analysis on some of the new things they're discovering, it's over most of our heads, to be honest. It's over the heads of most of the scientists. Astronomers and scientists have no idea what's going on with our planets doing all the crazy stuff they're doing. The ones that do know are not allowed to talk about it, or they will disappear. So we're only going to get what they want to tell us, and they don't want to tell us a damn thing.
1: No, they sure don't. Ed in Tulsa, Oklahoma. Ed, it's your turn. Go ahead.
3: George, appreciate you taking my call.
1: Sure thing.
3: Listen, this other gentleman kind of passed on the same thing I was going to say, but the book of Revelation in the King James Bible, chapter 8, talks about wormwood, a star that's going to collide with the earth, and of course, that's one of the judgments poured out on the earth during the tribulation period. Now, what you guys are doing basically is confirming to me that the tribulation period is very, very, very close.
2: Oh, absolutely, sir. And all of that's covered inch by inch in the DVDs also, the incoming DVD, all of that's covered as well. I really tried to handle as much of that as we could. That's why it's so long. It actually is two discs. And it's a four-hour presentation. You got to do it on two different nights or you'll go crazy. It's so much information. It's like a library on a couple of discs. And by the way, I wanted to give some of our friends that are not computer-oriented, I want to give a mailing address. Anybody that wants to get a copy of my catalog, which, of course, is all on my website. But if you want to, you can drop me a note to Bob Fletcher at Post Office Box 216, Bayview, Idaho, 83803. That's 216, Bayview, Idaho, 83803. If you want to order the DVD or get a list from us, use that address for you guys that don't want to get involved with the computer website.
1: Bob, as we look at these possibilities, why the secrecy? Because of panic or because of selfish, greedy reasons?
2: Well, it's both. Because they want to, they have to, particularly from their view, their thing is to maintain control up until the point in time where they themselves are going to jump into the holes underground and cross their fingers, because they really don't know what's going to happen when they come out. They don't know how long they even have to be under, you know, so that's interesting. The developments on other planets, potentially on two other planets as we are talking, we potentially may actually have two entire developments on other planets at this time. How far they are with that, I'm not positive, but the idea that we're not there already, I think we're fooling ourselves. I had found out 20 years ago, and I've been doing this for 30 years, so I found out 20 years ago that when they talk about a project that's on the drawing board, they're looking

0: forward to, let's say, 5, 6, 8, or 10 years up the road, that means usually that they've already are about 5 or 8 years finished with a project. They are already that far. And as you may know, I guess, the first supplies to be delivered to Mars is supposed to take place in 2018. I believe if we are still here in 2018, that by that time it will be about supply run 110. I believe we are already on two other planets as we speak tonight.
1: There are other people who believe that too, Bob, as far-fetched as it sounds. Let's go to Linda in Salinas, California now. Hello, Linda, go ahead.
2: Hello.
1: Hi.
2: Can you hear me?
1: Yeah.
2: I just wanted to talk about a dream I had last year. This was on April 15th. And in my dream, it was a weird dream. And I was telling someone there's going to be a big earthquake and every piece of land is going to move. And I was telling someone in my dream, well, that prediction, you know what I mean, like a prophecy. And my big coincidence, too, is that that person's birthday is also around April 15th. So I was just wondering if it is connected.
1: Well, we really don't know. I mean, this would cause earthquakes, too, Bob, would it not?
0: You're talking about what causing it? I'm sorry, I couldn't.
1: Nibiru would cause earthquakes,
0: oh,
1: would
0: well,
1: it not?
0: Yeah, it's already having an effect, and the potential of what's going on now with the increases in earth movement and the crust and volcanoes. You know, we had the Aleutian Islands up there in Alaska. One of the big old volcanoes blew its top 2 days ago. We had like 47, 48 volcanic activities on a regular basis every day. And people are just, you know, it's kind of like there. You can go on the computer and keep track of it yourself. But all of that, I believe our sun, the holes in the sun that they are now trying to, they don't know what's going on with that, giant holes that come and go on the surface of the sun.
1: Oh, there's a big one there now.
0: That's right. And they don't know what's, well, or let me put it this way. They're not telling us if they do know. I think all of it is related to an intruder coming in, Nibiru, coming in and making the approach to do its thing. And, you know, it's like the bathtub. If you drop a full bathtub and you drop a golf ball in it way out on one side, eventually the ripple is going to go through the whole bathtub and back again. And that's the way the solar system is that we live in. It's like the human body. It's interconnected. A small activity way out someplace, even though it may not look like a big activity, is affecting our sun, which is affecting our gravity, which is affecting the quakes. The quakes and the earthquakes and volcanoes now have been directly connected with small groups of earthquakes in one place. Ends up in 2 or 3 weeks, we'll have a volcanic activity someplace that crisscrosses the quakes. So it's all one big, one big bathtub. You drop something in it at one end, its ripples are going to go all over the bathtub, and that's what's happening to our solar system.
1: Aaron in Massachusetts, let's get you in here. Aaron, go ahead.
3: Hi, good evening, gentlemen.
1: Hi.
3: Yeah, I just wanted to make a statement about the Shemitah, and actually it probably more falls in line with the Book of Revelation. Just the total chaos that's going on around the world. You've got all the stuff going on in the Middle East, the Russians, they're over there now. Got the Ukrainian issues, Africa, everything is in a state of confusion or flux. And there seems to be a dumbing down, at least in America here. I don't know how to put my finger on it. Maybe you just alluded to gravitational pulls, seismic activity. All of these issues, I think, as you stated earlier, are kind of tied in. But I try to tell a lot of my friends, if you open up the Book of Revelation and decipher it, it has most of the answers there.
1: Well, I think you're right. They're there. You just have to interpret them. Bob, we're rapidly running out of time, and would you give your website, even though we've got the link for you at coasttocoastam.com, and again, the DVD. Go ahead.
0: Sure. It's just BobFletcherInvestigations.com. And again, you can write me. That address is also on there, but at Post Office Box 216, Bayview, Idaho, 83803. Drop me a note if you want a copy of our little catalog. We've got about 10 exposés that are available to everybody. Most all of them are pretty upsetting because they're, showing us how criminal our government has been for so long. You know, and people ask me what to do. You can't alter your life for this thing. Don't be hanging around waiting for this thing to take place. You got to keep doing what you're doing
1: And have a lot of faith, Bob, and some preparation, too. Bob, thank you so much for returning back to Coast to Coast. Next up, we're going time traveling.
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1: Welcome to the Audio Imaginarium. Come on in, weary traveler, hang your cloak on a peg, grab a stool, and come warm yourself by the fire. There are stories to be told, and you are among friends. It's Sunday, January 17th, 2021, and I don't believe the numbers. That's my new show intro. Yes, the virus is real. We need to mitigate risk, but the data, I believe, is seriously flawed. Likely it is even fudged. We have a busy show for you tonight. Broadcaster, blogger, fiercely independent investigator, researcher George Freund will be here in hour two. We're just a few days away from the Kamala Harris administration being sworn in, and that I said that the way I intended to say it, the Kamala Harris administration. Placeholder President-elect Joe Biden will take the oath of office as the 46th president, of course, in just a few days. But how long will he be president before he's pushed aside or before he steps aside? We all know that's what's going to happen. That was the plan from the beginning. So we need to pay more attention to Kamala Harris. Who is she? Where does she come from? Namely, the California Democratic machine under her former lover, Willie Brown Jr., who served as a state assemblyman for 30 years, 15 as speaker. He was also the mayor of San Francisco. And back in the 1970s, Willie Brown and many others, as we'll discuss in the second hour, many others in his party in California were bending over backwards to court political favor with a madman, a mass murderer, namely Jim Jones, the leader of the People's Temple, who in 1978, you know the grisly details, Jones would lead a mass suicide or murder of his followers in their camp of Jonestown in Guyana. And all 909 people, including children, died after being forced to drink cyanide-laced punch. And as I mentioned, Jim Jones was a powerful political force in San Francisco. He was a mentor to Willie Brown, and Willie Brown was a mentor to Kamala Harris. George Freund will be with us in the second hour to discuss. This hour, members of federal, provincial, and municipal police forces in Canada all swear an oath of allegiance. The necessity of performing this ritual goes back beyond the beginning of modern policing. The basic text of the oath is remarkably consistent throughout the Western world. Invoking an oath is looked upon as necessary due to the enormous power and trust society bestows upon the position and public concern that abuse of such power and trust will ultimately have accountability. And the oath goes something like this. I solemnly swear that I will be loyal to Her Majesty the Queen and to Canada, and that I will uphold the Constitution of Canada, and that I will, to the best of my ability, preserve the peace, prevent offenses, and discharge my other duties faithfully, impartially, and according to the law, so help me God. Now, most police in Canada take that oath very seriously. Sadly, some do not. And these days, it seems as though the very people who took an oath to serve and protect are too busy enforcing excessive and ridiculous public health orders. The Charter of Rights be damned. If you're assembling in mass numbers in the name of social justice, the police will look on, maybe even take a knee. If you decide to pay or to play a little pawn shinny, overzealous police may just tackle you to the ground or taser you. On Saturday, of course, police dispersed crowds at two anti-lockdown protests, one at Dundas Square, another at Nathan Phillips Square. There were three arrests, one after a protester allegedly assaulted a police officer. If that is true, that individual should be punished to the full extent of the law. 18 people were charged with failure to comply. Failure to comply with what? A stay-at-home order. What's happening to our country? Well, a growing number of retired and active duty police in Canada have seen enough. They're as disturbed and distressed as you are by what they're witnessing. And a few of them got together and formed a group called Police on Guard for Thee. One of the founders is Vincent Gerses. He's a retired senior Ontario Provincial Police Constable. He's a former forensic collision investigator and ex-ERT member. And he's very concerned about the present displays of police overriding their constitutional oaths at the hands of ambitious politicians and even police management. He doesn't like the dangerous potential of certain tyranny, political, and emerging globalist agendas colliding with Canadian patriots. Again, Vincent Gerses, a founding member of Police on Guard for Thee. Vincent, welcome to the program. How are you?
2: Good evening, Richard, and thanks for having me on your show.
1: My pleasure. Tell us a little bit more about Police on Guard for Thee. When was it formed and roughly how many members so far?
2: Well, I actually can't speak in volumes about that group. The views that I'm going to express and the opinions and the ideas that I expressed on your show this evening, they will be my own and are in no way represent any previous or current group that I belong to. That has been the request of most groups that I have belonged to or do belong to. And so I value that. But I can speak to the issues that you want to speak to this evening. I just can't act as a representative from any group or talk about any information from any group specifically.
1: I understand. Yep. So putting the group aside, though, you're certainly not alone. There are other individuals, and they would have to speak on behalf of themselves, obviously. But in other words, you're not alone. There are a number of police, retired, active duty, that are clearly upset with what's going on. Is that fair to say?
2: Yes, that's correct. As far as the group that you had mentioned, I was the first officer to sign on with that group. That is retired officer. I need to be clear about that. I was the first member to sign on publicly with that group. And so there are quite a few police officers that are concerned about this issue. And we'll speak to what that issue is specifically. It has been my concern. It is the concern of several groups. It is the concern of most citizens that I see protesting these issues. And that is that police officers have taken an oath. You know, whether you're an active duty member or for those retired members, will recall what our oath was. And the oath is consistent with, in Ontario, with the Police Services Act of Ontario. There are incredible consistencies across the board with the oath, the Police Services Act, and the Canadian Charter of Rights. They're all saying the same thing.
1: So
2: medical mandates now that have come out seem to be in conflict with all of that.
1: So what is a police officer to do when he has received instructions from police management, from the government, to enforce these medical orders? We don't expect police necessarily to be constitutional experts, but they receive their marching orders. What are they to do when they feel that something they are being asked to enforce isn't consistent with the Charter of Rights?
2: Well, my opinion, and again, I'm expressing my opinion and what I think these officers should be doing, and what I would be doing if I was an active member, which I am no longer, but I have submitted 32 years of service to the organization, and I think I can, I am not speaking on behalf of the organization, I'm just speaking on behalf of my knowledge from situations that I would have dealt with in times when there is conflict between my moral obligations to society and perhaps an order that comes my way. And it's really a question of having your moral compass dialed in properly. And if it's calibrated and you feel you're getting conflicting orders, in my opinion, the fundamental law of our country is the Canadian Charter of Rights. And these are the basic principles and guiding principles of all of our laws. They're based on that foundation. And if the charter had come into effect in 1982, and that was the same year that I had joined the police service. And it was, you know, very much instilled in training that this is something that we protect, and we adhere to the principles of these laws. And as time would go by, on occasion, we would breach these laws. I would say, not to my knowledge, intentionally, but sometimes a little bit of police overreach can happen, and the courts would rule on those cases and set precedent that where there's a violation, even a slight violation of those rights of individuals, in cases where people were charged, those cases would be dismissed, because that's the way the courts felt the importance of the breaches of these rights needed to go with charges. So there are fundamental or foundational laws that we have in this country. So when medical mandates are being issued by the provinces, they can create new laws, but these laws are now in conflict with the charter. And that leaves a real predicament as to trying to do two opposing things at the same time. If you're going to value your oath, follow the Police Services Act, and act in accordance with the Canadian Charter, these medical mandates are 180 degrees in the opposite direction. So herein lies our problem.
1: Right. So let's, if we can, address some specifics. And I don't know if you're in a position to do that, but so, for example, there was an individual out in the East End of Toronto who was visiting, I believe it was a tea shop, a bubble tea shop, and he was approached by police, later arrested. I believe they asked him for identification. I don't believe he provided that. We know later that that individual took his own life in his home. We don't know what the connection was, to the arrest, if any, whether he had previously underlying mental health conditions. I don't know the particulars. But it's the idea that police can come up to you and simply ask, what are you doing here? Why are you here? Ask for identification. Goes above and beyond the pale. What are your thoughts on that, if you can speak to that case, or hypothetically to that type of situation and how it was handled?
2: Yeah, it wouldn't be appropriate for me to discuss that case with detail and specifics, because I'm not familiar with all the details. I have some vague understanding of what happened there. But again, it is clear that different officers are taking different approaches on this issue, whether you're in agreement with feeling the necessity to follow your oath, the Police Services Act and the Charter, or you feel that you were handed some medical mandates and that seems to be the direction that you need to go in. This is causing an extremely high level of stress within the police agency. I've had a number of officers reach out to me personally and discuss the issue. And again, I have my opinion and my belief on how these matters should be handled. And I'm in agreement that our charter is our foundational principle. And if we start breaching that charter, the federal government does have the ability to suspend your rights from time to time as necessary, but they need to demonstrate why they have suspended your rights. And it has not, the necessity has not come forward by our federal or provincial governments. We have not been provided with the necessity and the rationale behind why this is necessary. But in my opinion, and in many officers' opinion, the data does not support that. And that's going to depend on, different people will have different viewpoints on that. And that'll be dependent on the data that you're looking at. I certainly look at a different data set. I have a background in forensic investigations. And so for me, I choose to look at factual data. I choose to go to the direct sites where I can get my data. And if you're going to follow data provided by mainstream media, I believe that mainstream media is the huge cause of the problem here. I think there's a lot of manipulation in the media. There's a lot of fear-mongering, and that the what you're hearing in the mainstream media is not supporting the true data.
1: I would agree. I think that they are in the fear business, and all we hear is this steady drumbeat about cases and new cases with no context, and the numbers, just on the face of them, can be frightening. But without the context, how many of those cases or positive tests, in other words, not infections, positive tests, are false positives? How many of those are symptomatic versus asymptomatic? How many resulted in hospitalization? So simply to rely on new cases, which seems to be driving a lot of the lockdown measures and restrictions, just seems to me to be patently absurd. I will maybe delve into some of your forensic expertise a little bit later in the hour, but let me ask you just to get your reaction when you saw, as many or most of us did, this video, for example, of a gentleman out west who was trying to play a little pond hockey or a little shinny on the ice and was tackled by police and roughed up because he happened to be holding a hockey stick, basically. What was your reaction when you saw that?
2: I was very appalled by what I had seen. Now, I understand that there's some commentary on that the things that had precluded what was seen in the video, the maybe 5 or 10 minutes of discussion or something that was going on prior to that, is something that we don't see and we're not familiar with. But I know what I did see in the video that had come out that was exposed. And I found that very, very shocking and very unprofessional in behavior. And I just could not understand the necessity behind a lot of what had happened there. I found it very disturbing, and I just could not see myself having been in a situation like that. I just could not have seen myself in that profession reaching that point, utilizing that type of force in that situation. But again, I didn't see what precluded that. Again, what I did see was unprofessional behavior, and I seriously question a lot that had gone on there on the side of the police. But that wasn't as shocking to me as the following day when I had heard the comments made by the chief of police in Calgary, and that I found disturbing as well. What I would have expected to find was senior management of an organization say, you know, we're going to look into this matter, and we need to investigate this matter thoroughly before coming to any conclusions. There needs to be a thorough insight or investigation into this. But
1: and Vincent, maybe you could regale. I was just going to ask you to regale us as to what he said.
2: It was made was similar to you know, we're just doing our job. We're just enforcing the law, and that's the necessity of the agency. The necessity of the police agency is far more than enforcing the law. Police officers are really the guardians of the fabric of society. And
1: absolutely,
2: there's a duty incumbent on police services to understand the moral principles in play and to promote the moral courage to keep that fabric of our society from tearing itself apart, especially in times when this type of contradiction of legality comes into play. But I will say I was very impressed over the last few days by the new mandates coming down from the province of Ontario of lockdown restrictions. The response, I'm not impressed by that, but I'm impressed by the response that came out, and it came out by the Ontario Chiefs of Police Association. And that's an indicator that says the chiefs within the province, they're getting together and they're discussing this issue, and they're saying we should take a provincial agreement approach between all of our police agencies and how we're going to address this issue. And I think they did it very professionally. And I think they really made the right decision when they said, we are not going to be stopping people who are walking down the street. We are not going to be pulling over cars to check randomly. And we are not going to be entering your homes. And I think that was a very professional, very wise approach. And they really did the good thing by making their enforcement action clarified.
1: Agreed. Vincent, if I could get you to just hold on, we'll take a quick timeout. Vincent Gersey, he's retired senior Ontario Provincial Police Constable, one of the founding members of Police on Guard for Thee. But again, let's be clear, he's speaking for himself, not on behalf of any group or organization. He's speaking on behalf of himself. Back with more of The Conspiracy Show. Stay with us.
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1: Welcome back. Just a reminder, coming up in the second hour, George Freund, a blogger, a broadcaster. You may be familiar with his podcast, Conspiracy Cafe. He'll be here to talk about the connection between Jim Jones and the People's Temple, this murderous cult. We know how that turned out in the jungles of Guyana back in 1978. Anyway, Jim Jones was, it turns out, a very powerful and influential political player inside the California Democratic machine. And we will be discussing that again with George coming up in the second hour. Vincent Gersey stays with us, the one of the founding members of Police on Guard for Thee, a retired senior Ontario Provincial Police Constable. You were before the break, Vincent, you were talking about the Ontario Chiefs of Police coming forward and basically saying, we're not going to be stopping people on the street. We're not going to be stopping cars. We're not going to be going into homes. It would seem to me that if they felt compelled to make that statement, that maybe they were being asked to do those things and they were sort of pushing back. What do you think? In other words, is there kind of an internal struggle going on? Is there pushback happening here?
2: Well, I'm not privy to the reason why they made the statement they made. I'm very happy that they made it. I think it was the right statement to make. I think it was a very positive statement. And there's indications in there that there's an understanding that would be a charter violation breach and that they're not interested in violating your charter rights. And they're coming out collectively and stating that. And I think it's a wonderful thing. The first time I've seen a comment like that since this has begun almost a year ago. So that's a push in a great direction. And it's certainly not overreach. And I think it came out professionally as they always are. And it's clear direction to all the officers across the province that they're going to take a uniform position on that. And it was necessary. And it could have come out the other way, but I think they took a wonderful approach.
1: Well, let's contrast what's happening here with what's happening in Quebec. And I know that you served with the Ontario Provincial Police, but your colleagues in Quebec are being asked. They are going into people's houses in one incident that we know of. There may be more that I'm not aware of. But why do you suppose that the police in Quebec are not taking the same types of position that the police here in Ontario are? I mean, that's a very, I know I'm asking you to speculate, but.
2: Well, the decisions are being reached across the country, province by province. So that province has made a decision that this is the way they want to execute it. And this is the way they want to roll with their strategy. Ontario's taken a different position, and every province has taken a different position because these mandates are coming down on a provincial level. So every province is working it in its own way. And in Quebec, they are using telewarrants. So if an officer goes to a home and has grounds to feel the need to go in, they'll request that.
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2: Information over a phone and get access over a phone by speaking to a justice of the peace. But we don't do that here in Ontario, and thankfully we don't. That would just be, again, in my opinion, very wrong and very invasive. This goes back to a previous issue that we were discussing. So if we really start from the beginning, it's really initiating with the PCR test. And my science Yes. background really says, hey, take a look at this test. How accurate is this test? Is this test really designed for viruses? And in doing so, it's supposed to be run up to a certain cycle rate. So the polymerized chain reaction test, PCR test, we don't know what rate it's being run at when you get a test, because that's not something anybody has information to. But if you run it at a rate too high, even if you listen to what Anthony Fauci said in the U.S., if you run it beyond a certain rate of 35, you're getting very inaccurate information. So there's really no argument that the PCR test is somewhere between 50 to 95% inaccurate, and it seems to be run at higher test cycle rates than it should. So that immediately throws a flag out saying, what is going on here? Why are people relying on tests that have a very high incidence of inaccuracy? That in a police investigation, you'd look at that and say, I can't go anywhere with that evidence. You know, I wouldn't get a conviction based on that type of accuracy.
1: That's so true.
2: That's the beginning. That's the beginning of the whole thing, is we're talking about numbers. So you do tests and you get numbers. But if those numbers are extremely inaccurate, then what good are they? And then you say, now we have more numbers, and the numbers are going up, and they're getting higher and higher. Well, what does that mean if they're so inaccurate?
1: So that's right. If you're going to test more people, you're going to get more positives, more false positives.
2: Correct.
1: And more cases to flaunt as the rationale for these restrictions.
2: So you start off with numbers by numbers of tests. And then they translate to cases. A positive test is a case. Well, if a positive test is so inaccurate, and it's giving you, you know, more tests equals more inaccurate data gives you more cases that's inaccurate. And what does that mean? What does a case mean? Now you have to take a look at that and say, what does that mean? Does that mean a dead body? Does that mean somebody in the ICU? No, that means somebody tested positive, so they call it a case. So it doesn't mean someone's in the hospital. It doesn't mean someone's even symptomatic. It just means they tested positive to a number that is highly inaccurate.
1: Correct. And then among the truly positive cases, and we don't know what those numbers are, but a true positive is that person symptomatic? Are they showing symptoms? Likely to spread? And if they are symptomatic, do they require hospitalization, or is it basically like a bad cold?
2: Right. So I look at the first set of numbers. I look at the second set of numbers. And then I can just ignore everything else. I mean, you can get into it, and there are many, many other things you can look at. But they're all telling me the same thing. But I can skip over them all, and I can just go to the last number that I want to look at, and that is year to date. And so now that the year is over, we're into a new year. We can look at, let's just look at a 3-year trend or a 4-year trend or a 5-year trend and just say, how many more deaths have we had over the last year since this became problematic in February or so.
1: Right, excess deaths.
2: How many excess total case count mortality have we had in this country? And the average listener or the average person who's been following mainstream media is going to think we should have a spike. We should see this jump in numbers. It's not there. There's no spike. There's no change. And if we're talking about 200 and something thousand deaths, I don't know the exact number. I don't have it with me in front of me. But if you look at the case average over just the last 3 years, the numbers are very close. 1 year they go up a little bit. The next year they go down a little bit.
1: Right. Due to population and demographic change.
2: That's correct. And if you were to look at that on a graph, you would think that they're almost exactly the same. You visually can't even see the difference on a bar graph. But based on what you're hearing in the media, you would expect to see a huge jump in the death count. And that's not visible. So that's a telltale sign that that this is not what the media is making out to be. That in connection with the other piece of evidence that I refer to as the narrative control within the media. There is only one narrative that can be spoken. And if any doctors, nurses, or professionals come out to speak contrary to that narrative, they are immediately demonized and shut down. And
1: right. They have their experts, their pre-approved list, and anyone else who wants to bring forth their experts, that's not allowed. Even though those other alternative viewpoints, those people are eminently qualified, maybe just as or more qualified than some people that are sitting around this science table.
2: That's correct. And if we just look the other day, member of provincial parliament, Roman Baber, had left the Conservative Party with a note. Actually, he was booted out of the Conservative Party. He had brought forward information clearly indicating that the lockdowns are causing far more damage and more deaths than this virus. And he had presented data directly from Stats Canada, and this is all valid data that he's presenting. And he was demonized and harassed by the Premier. And you're looking at this going, he's actually presenting factual data. Just look at the data,
1: right?
2: You know, before you make
1: a cost-benefit analysis, which should have been performed in March a year ago.
2: Yes. Yes. Correct.
1: So we're approaching another break here. We'll take a quick time out when we come back. I want to ask you to step back from your role as a former police officer and just ask you what do you think is really going on here? What is this really all about? Vincent Gerses, senior retired OPP constable and one of the founders of Police on Guard for Thee. Back with more of The Conspiracy Show. My name is Richard Serrett. Don't go away.
3: PIN numbers, passcodes, social insurance numbers. If they make you wonder how private they are, here's two more numbers. 416-360-0740 or toll free at 1-866-740-4740.
1: We're back with Vincent Gerses he's speaking on behalf of himself, but he is one of the founding members of Police on Guard for Thee. You can check them out. They have a Facebook page. Just go to Facebook, Police on Guard for Thee. So when you look at the data as a former forensic investigator, and it doesn't add up in terms of the response, what do you think is really happening here? Why are they doing this? The ruling elite, if you will, the government. Why are they doing this?
2: Well, I think it's best to look at it as sort of an abstract photograph or an ink blot. You may interpret it as one thing and I may interpret it as something else, but I like to specifically look at the data. And if you look at the data and you start adding the data up in your head, you can come to a conclusion of where it's taking you or the image that you see and I may come up with a different image. But there's a lot of other data that we haven't spoken about. And I believe that other data starts to paint a picture of where we're going and what is behind this. And you may end up with a slightly different image than what I see. But I think you'll get the general gist. So we're talking about PCR tests, a number, case count, that's a number. But let's get away from the medical side. Let's look at our financial situation. If you look at the Canadian debt load that we currently have and what we had 8 or 10 months ago, it is a horrific amount of money. And if you think that the majority of that money went towards COVID relief program, then you're incorrect. We've chalked up a tremendous amount of debt over a very short period of time. And Canadians need to ask themselves, where did that money go? Why was that money spent? And why are we now in such heavy debt? So that's part of the image. The other image is, why are all the small businesses going out of business? Why are they being given certain mandates to essentially crush and kill these businesses? Do you feel like the government is nursing you back to health? Or do you feel like there's a jackboot on the side of your face? Take a look at that. What image does that create? Is the government really supporting and nurturing businesses within the province, within the country? And it appears that a lot of businesses are shutting down. It appears that the largest, wealthiest businesses are doing very well. When you have a brisket barbecue restaurant that is surrounded by 200 officers and 10 horses to make sure that nobody gets in there to get brisket, while next door you have a thriving Costco that's filled to capacity. There's something wrong with that picture. Why is there so much fear? And the main question I would ask is, why is the media exceptionally biased and completely controlled and paid for by our government? Why is it you can't get out an alternative narrative? Why is it that in a crisis like this, where you would want for anytime you're trying to work on a solution to a problem, including in policing matters, including in forensic investigations, you're always open for all the data. You want all the data, get as much data and information as you can. Why is this data, some data, being suppressed by professional agencies, doctors, nurses, other professionals? Why are those voices being silenced? And then how does that tie into Event 201, which took place back in October, November of last year?
1: Right. This was the tabletop exercise. Bill Gates right. Foundation, Johns Hopkins University, I believe an agency affiliated with the World Health Organization, all sort of played out this scenario, how they would respond to the next pandemic, which, of course, occurred just 2 months later.
2: That's right. And my takeaway from Event 201 was the narrative in why the media needs to be so tightly controlled, why they needed to completely control the narrative. And they never give a reason behind that. They just said, we need to completely control the narrative. That's very interesting, and that's very telling. We need to ensure that our story gets out and no other story. So there are many, many smoking guns and many inconsistencies. Enough for me to point the finger at who the target is behind this. No. It's a large picture, and I don't claim to have any real understanding on who's behind it, what's behind it, how it's all unraveling. But it's clear that something else is piggybacking on this COVID agenda.
1: I agree. I've
2: changing radically.
1: I've said this ad nauseum on the program, that this is being used as cover. Not that people are dying from COVID. There's no question, and this is a serious health situation, that, and we need to mitigate risk, and we need to follow some protocols, not necessarily the ones that are being handed down in a very ham-fisted manner, but this is being used as cover for a number of different agendas. And you talk about small businesses being shut down while box stores are flourishing. Amazon, of course, is flourishing. What it amounts to is this, a massive transfer of wealth, once again, from the middle class, the working class, to the, I won't say the 1%. It's not the 1%. It's the 1/1000th of the 1%. It's that old saying, right? Never let a crisis go to waste. Well, we have a crisis, and it is being used, and I would say not for good, not in our interest.
2: Yes, that's correct.
1: All right, we are up. This was a short segment. We'll take one quick timeout, come back. One final segment remains with Vincent Gerseys. And again, just a reminder, George Freund joins us in the second hour. We'll discuss Jim Jones and the People's Temple and his influence within the Democratic machine in California. Back with more of The Conspiracy Show. Don't go away.
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1: So, Vincent, for you personally to come forward like this, I'm guessing that was not an easy decision. Can you share with us how your other colleagues, either active duty or senior or retired, how they have responded to your coming forward? Are they happy about it? Dissatisfied?
2: So far, all of the comments that I've received from both active members that have reached out to me and other retired members that have reached out to me, they've all been very positive, very favorable comments. And again, those individuals reaching out to me feel similarly to the way I feel on this issue.
1: And what about, again, I'm asking you to speculate, you're retired now. I don't know how much contact you have with colleagues who may now be in police management. But what are you hearing within the ranks? Is there any conflict between police management and the rank and file members of the various police forces with regards to what they are being asked to do and how they are being asked to enforce these health measures?
2: Well, I personally had a number of individuals reach out to me direct. And they are from other police forces, not just the one that I used to work for, but other agencies. And yeah, there is conflict within the agencies. There's conflict. And it is largely due to the medical mandates that are issued, which go in contravention of the Charter of the Police Act and the oath. So, This is an issue that's really putting the members in the conflict situation. A number of officers are indicating that they see the issue. They completely see the bigger picture and the issue and how this is rolling out, and that there are those other ones that don't. They don't see the issue. So this is where the problem really lies, is that those individuals who really can add up the numbers, look closely at factual data, rather than thinking emotionally or being driven by mainstream media narrative, who can actually do a little bit of homework and look at the supporting data. And, you know, I say for your listeners, whether you take this position or you don't take this position, I'd really ask everybody to just do a little bit of homework. Do your own data without having a preconceived notion of what you think it really is, and you're going to discount the other side. My position has always been to look at both sides, always look at both sides, or look at multiple sides, and come up with the most accurate data to support, you know, which position is supported by the majority of accurate data. And so whether it's on a mask issue, you know, are masks effective or not effective, you know, if there are studies on either side of the coin, well, how, what is the quality of the study? How in-depth is the study? And how many studies are there? And, you know, where there's overwhelming evidence to support one issue over another, well, that would be the issue that I go with. So it's a matter of reaching out and collecting your own data, and it's not hard to do. Collect your own data, but certainly don't take anything that comes off of mainstream media, because it's not accurate, and there's other agendas at play coming through mainstream media. So do your own homework, and if I'm going to put you on a path of, you know, you can start here, I always recommend James Corbett of the Corbett Report. He's a Canadian living in Japan. I find his work to be exceptional.
1: And I agree.
2: He always shows his source data. So he always, in his show notes, he'll say, here, if I'm speaking about this issue, here's where I got all my data, so you can go check

0: I do have concerns, but I don't look at it as a countrywide concern. I really look at it as a global concern right now, because all of the Western countries and just about every country really is affected in the same manner. It's a global issue, and I don't think that I think it'll be a while before individual countries start to take a position, a specific, or maybe shift in direction in their position. And right now, I think there aren't enough individuals who can look at the data and fully understand the manipulations behind the data. It's going to take enough people waking up to really understand that. And, you know, I have there was an old poem that was done by Pastor Martin Niemöller, who was a concentration camp victim in 1937 and 1945, and he had written something, and it's been tweaked and remade for this situation. And I'd just like to read it. It'd take me about 30 seconds to read this.
1: Yes, go ahead.
0: He said, first they came for your freedom of movement, but you were free to move around, so you didn't speak out. Then they came for your freedom of assembly, but you were still free to gather with friends, so you didn't speak out. Then they came after small businesses, but you didn't own one, so you didn't speak out. Then they came for your freedom to protest, but you didn't care. You never protest, so you didn't speak out. Then they came for your freedom of religion. You weren't religious, so you didn't speak out. And then they came for your freedom of choice, but you still had choice, so you didn't speak out. And then they came and attacked your freedom, and there was no one left to speak out for you. And that's something everybody needs to fully understand.
1: And we just have a couple minutes here, Vincent. Your ancestors came from Lithuania, I believe. And they lived through, this type of totalitarian nightmare that, I mean, it hasn't arrived here yet, thank God. But what lessons have you taken from that and from your ancestors?
0: Well, there are incredible similarities to people fleeing one country during a communist Soviet invasion and all that occurred following that, to a country that is beginning to violate its charter rights of the individuals within the country, without stipulating a reason behind why, without justification behind why, and the direction that can take the country when your media is all chatting the same narrative with no, with social media blocking dissenting voices, with your country operating in the situation in which we're in currently, moving in a direction that seems similar. I have been approached by a number of individuals who have come from European pre-communist countries that have fled communism to come here to say they're watching it seeming to grow here. They're seeing the same thing that appears to be growing actively. And it's very concerning. If in fact that is the direction we're going, but we're not there yet. But the telltale signs that led to revolutions of the past appear to be on our doorstep.
1: Likewise, I've talked to a number of people who escaped communist regimes or totalitarian regimes of one sort or another, and they do see eerie and disturbing similarities when they witnessed how those movements in those countries, communism, how they began, and that drip, drip, drip, and it starts the way we're seeing it start here. So we have to be vigilant. Vincent, thank you so much. I appreciate you coming on, and I thank you for your courage, and I hope we can talk again.
0: Thank you so much, and I'll just leave with a closing note from Voltaire, who said, "Those who can be convinced to believe absurdities can be convinced

0: commit atrocities.
1: We'll leave it there with those profound and disturbing words. Thank you again, Vincent.
0: Thank you.
1: All right. When we come back, George Freund on Jim Jones, the People's Temple, and the Democratic Machine in California. Back with more of The Conspiracy Show. My name is Richard Serrett. Don't go away.
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1: Thanks for inviting me into your home, long-haul truck, RV, camper, taxi, your parents' well-appointed basement with the simulated wood paneling, electric fireplace, and the painting of dogs playing poker, your loft, that greasy spoon just off the interstate, and your cabin in the woods. Welcome to the program. Carlos Cagina is the technical producer. Ryan White is our live stream producer. We are live streaming on YouTube tonight. The channel is called Strange Planet. And just a heads up that we are slowly moving things over to a different platform for obvious reasons. We are now officially on Rumble. So if you go to rumble.com, and my channel there is called Richard Serrett's Strange Planet. Richard Serrett's Strange Planet. I'm also on Gab. Still on Twitter, but migrating over to Gab. The Jonestown Massacre occurred on November the 18th, 1978, when more than 900 members of an American cult called the People's Temple died in a mass suicide murder under the direction of their leader, Jim Jones. It took place at the so-called Jonestown Settlement in the South American country of Guyana. Jones had founded what became the People's Temple in Indiana in the 1950s, then relocated his congregation to California in the 1960s. In the 1970s, following negative media attention, the powerful, controlling preacher moved with some 1,000 of his followers to the Guyanese jungle, where he promised they would establish a utopian community. Again, November 18, 1978, U.S. Representative Leo Ryan, who had gone to Jonestown to investigate claims of abuse, was murdered, along with four members of his delegation. That same day, Jones ordered his followers to ingest poison-laced punch while armed guards stood by. Prior to the terrorist attacks of September 11, 2001, the tragedy at Jonestown marked the single largest loss of U.S. civilian lives in a non-natural disaster. Now, most of us are at least somewhat aware of these details. But what many of us aren't aware of is that Jim Jones wasn't just some murderous madman in the jungle. He was a political force with tremendous influence inside the Democratic Party machine, specifically in California. And that's why, and that's what we're going to discuss, at least for the next little while. George Freund is a great friend of the program. He is a fiercely independent investigator, researcher, an award-winning blogger, and a broadcaster who sits in from time to time on the Power Hour Radio. And his website, where you can read his blog, is conspiracy-cafe.com. George Freund, welcome back to The Conspiracy Show. How are you, my friend?
3: Well, I'm very perplexed. Because, you know, this topic is hand in glove with what you've just been discussing. I took my oath in 1979, 3 years before our Constitution, and intelligence studies took up a lot of my time after that. So I'm very familiar with the way things work, far and above more than what you'd ever do as a uniformed police officer or peace officer anywhere. So for me, you know, I've already seen where we're going, and I've not taken the Kool-Aid. We woke up last year in either a North Korean prison camp or something equivalent to Jonestown, and we're not in a North Korean prison camp. So I'm prepping up for an interview on Power Hour Nation for Thursday. I'm going to interview the author of the book, Cult City, Jim Jones, Harvey Milk, and 10 Days That Shook San Francisco. he didn't give me a copy of the book. He gave me a Glenn Beck interview with him. And the last thing he said on the interview, you know, just really boils your coffee. When you can't visit your family, you're in a cult. You can't visit your family. What are you in? And it isn't Kansas. It's a cult. And when you look at the direct connection between the political power establishment of today and you look at where it was back in the 70s, the same players, and they are in control. And we have to look at what are they going to do when they get that control. And I can tell you it isn't going to be pretty. As a reporter, I have sources, too. There's some things your previous guest couldn't answer, but my sources have already told me from executive management and the police, and that's why our police chiefs have been so resolute to stand firm, because the next step was they were preparing to unleash the army and the police upon us down the road. There's five steps to this process of this regeneration of the world. Advertising, we had that at the beginning last year. Propaganda. All these certain drugs don't work anymore. You can't use them. It's better to die a martyr and be intubated, but you can't use these drugs. Propaganda. Then we get to the stage we're in now is coercion, where we have to be coerced to go along with the narrative. Why? Because we're in a cult. When you see the little circles painted on the ground, the social distancing, the wearing of masks, the dehumanization, if I was taking you in as prisoners of war or taking you to Guantanamo for a while in a previous war, you would be facing things like that. You're being reprogrammed. The fourth step.
1: Well, we are certainly, I would agree, we are certainly being conditioned.
3: Yeah, big time.
1: Yeah.
3: And the fifth step is euthanasia. I reviewed some work from a Russian intelligence officer, a colonel. It's in Russian, but with great big subtitles for us. It's about 11 minutes long, explains it very well. I put it on my website, and he explains it very, very succinctly on what all this is, the collapse of the financial system. The Great Reset also resets the population, and in his mind, down to a billion, with 100 million being a more the controlling group. So that means a good 6 billion of us got to get off this rock. And that's part and parcel of what's going on. The great Soviet defector, Yuri Bezmenov, said, when we take over, the last step of the communist takeover, and you must remember, Jimmy Jones was a hardcore communist.
1: Right,
3: not
1: right.
3: A Christian in any way, shape,
1: no,
3: or form.
1: He disavowed Christianity.
3: Big time.
1: That's important because people think Jim Jones, they think Christian cult,
3: not
1: and
3: cult.
1: Then all Christians sort of get lumped in there. He had disavowed it. He was an ardent communist. His plan was not to stay in Guyana until the congressman and his entourage showed up. They were preparing to flee to Russia, to the Soviet Union. And we'll get into that. But I want to talk about, because people may be asking, well, why are we talking about Jim Jones and the temple, the People's Temple, something that happened 42 years ago and a little bit. And here we are on the eve of the inauguration of, I call it the Kamala Harris administration. Even Joe Biden has called it that numerous times. Is that, senility, or is that his him telling the truth? I think it's the latter. I think he's a placeholder. So why are we talking about Jim Jones on the eve of the swearing in of the Kamala Harris administration? And so we have to go back to California in the 1970s. And as I say, people think of Jim Jones as this crazy cult leader in the jungle, but he was a powerful political force in California. So let's spend a little bit of time, if we could, talking about that.
3: Oh, I'd love to do that, too. The other thing, one of the protest leaders is someone I know. We were in a movie together, and he was my partner for the scene we did, and that was Lamont Daigle. So I just, wish him well and honor and respect him for standing up for our rights and not being in Pastor Niemöller's explanation of how the world goes to hell. For someone who's been there from the very, very beginning, we love you, we respect you, we honor you for what you've done, standing firm in a great storm. This whole thing is like the great things never die. Nazism never died. Communism never dies. And Jonestown, the cult, never dies. It's still alive. The people just fled, removed themselves, went into the shadows. And even though Jimmy Jones could command the president-elect, Jimmy Carter, to produce his wife, Rosalind, to meet him, Carter never mentioned this crisis in his memoirs, even though it was the biggest crisis in his presidency. That tells us something. I got into this just by one of those Columbo things. You know, my mother liked Columbo. That was one of her favorite shows. And as a
1: mine too.
3: Lad,
1: mine too.
3: I loved it. You know, and then you find evidence. It taught you how to be a detective. I liked that. And when I took my investigator's course with some of the greats here in Ontario, you know, I had a little bit of substance there just to show you what it means. The Guy Paul Morin case was the case of study, and I was the only student to ever say Guy Paul Morin was innocent. I was ridiculed, threatened, and all kinds of stuff. One of my classmates ended up being a federal cabinet minister, another one a chief of police in a large municipality near Toronto, and I was vilified because I thought he was innocent. And then many years later, they invented DNA testing, and he was precluded from the list of suspects. And last year, they announced the killer, and it wasn't Guy Paul Morin through DNA. So just because you're a loner in a small group, it doesn't mean you're wrong. It just means you're a loner in a small group. You have to deal with facts. Evidence is a compass. It takes you where you want to go. And when I started to hear one of these bizarre facts about this case, it was Dianne Feinstein, the lady who's really big on gun control in the United States, had a concealed carry permit once. Why? I spit up my coffee, I choked, and I go, what? And then I really started to look into one of the great assassinations that's never really talked about too much, and that is the murder of Mayor Moscone of San Francisco and Harvey Milk, one of the supervisors.
1: Right, county board supervisor, the first openly gay man to be elected, I think, to any position in the United States, Harvey Milk.
3: He was the groundbreaker there.
1: Right, absolutely. So, yes, so George Moscone and Harvey Milk were both shot dead in San Francisco. That was in 1978, after the Jonestown massacre.
3: Correct. That was November 27, 1978. I was watching a news report from way back then to just say that the cult had sent out death squads to get rid of people that were threatening to them or dangerous, you know, dead men tell no tales. And Mayor Moscone was very much, everybody was in with this cult because they did everything on a micro scale, what we are about to see unfold Wednesday, whether or not the inauguration is peaceful or not, is he could bring busloads of people to vote and win in a precinct because you just go from one to the other to the other. He could have street thugs available, Nation of Islam. We call them Black Lives Matter today, so he could overturn anything. He was the master of his dominion, and what limited his dominion is difficult to say.
1: Right, so we should point out that in the mid-70s, Jim Jones had moved his People's Temple to San Francisco. They were headquartered there. They started in Indiana, moved to California, and somehow, because he was such a charismatic individual, he managed to influence Mayor Moscone, Harvey Milk. As you say, he was able to get out the vote for these individuals. He was then, I think, named to the San Francisco Board of Supervisors, became like the Human Rights Commissioner, if you can believe that.
3: He was Housing Commissioner.
1: And Housing, right, Housing, that's it, Housing Commissioner. And so, you were talking.
3: Mayor Moscone, the women of the cult, to enjoy here and there. And he knew how to grease the palms of politicians to make sure funds are flowing and finances are flowing at many, many levels. Jerry Brown, the governor, was a devotee. Willie Brown, a future mayor of San Francisco, speaker of the California legislature, was a devotee. And as you said in the intro, a very dangerous liaison was Kamala Harris, was his mistress. And
1: was Willie Brown Jr.'s mistress. Yeah, we need to be clear about that. Right.
3: Now we have a very dangerous situation forming where we have this cult taking control, trying to Sovietize or make into a communist world, the world, that someone's going to take it over. And Jimmy Jones seemed to be geared for that. And he felt this intrusion with the congressman, Ryan, was just destroying his whole worldview, his whole power structure. So he killed him, wiped them right out, five killed, right at the landing strip, hunted down some of the other ones into the woods. They were lucky to escape with their lives. But what would the cult want to do when you kill the major prophet? They'd want revenge. They'd want some sort of atonement. The cult didn't die, it just went into the woodwork and hid out there. People just adopted a new philosophy, distanced themselves from his name, those words, but the people that he influenced still hold power today. And they're going to get the keys not only to the treasury, but the keys to the armory. They had a nuclear annihilation fantasy as a cult, which wasn't hard to have back in the late 50s, early 60s. So, you know, that's not unusual, but is it to run away from it or to actually kindle the flames? And then in time, one of these initiates will have the launch codes. Nancy Pelosi had a brother-in-law, Ron Pelosi. He was one of those supervisors back then. And Dianne Feinstein was there. So let's start with her. That's what really got me going, is she had a gun. And her gun was the same make, model, and caliber as Dan White's. There were two.
1: Dan White was charged and convicted with the double homicide.
3: Yes.
1: And he had resigned from the County Board of Supervisors, and yet they were making it sound as if he was angry because he, I guess, was fired and was seeking out his revenge on Mayor Moscone and Harvey Milk. But in fact, he had resigned from that position, which sort of led to some speculation that, you know, there was more to this story than, and this assassination, than we're being told.
3: Big time. With the experience we've had at looking at John Kennedy's assassination, Robert Kennedy's assassination, Dr. Martin Luther King's assassination, we see very, very clearly how narratives are created, how evidence is destroyed. And that was another thing that just carried us along. Dianne Feinstein turns in her gun to a UN weapons control program. It's melted down. Dan White's gun was with the San Francisco Police Department. It disappeared. It's like, well, what are the odds? You know, two firearms disappear. There were two types of bullets used, jacketed hollow points and lead. There were two different wound patterns. One of them were non-fatal, and I believe those were the ones that were fired by Dan White, that he entered the office of each of these individuals, open fire at close range. Harvey Milk is supposed to have had his hands up in a defensive manner. And those wounds were non-fatal. They went to the ground. Feinstein's explanation is she was first on the bodies, and she put her fingers in the bullet holes to try to save their lives. Except that contradicts the second wound patterns. Two shots to the head at close range. There was no head. So her story about trying to do something to save their lives, it makes absolutely no sense, because as soon as you walk in that room, you're just going to see right away they're gone. There's nothing you can do. So what happened? If she was a member in good standing of this cult, which she was. She got an honor plaque donated or given to Jimmy Jones so that he could be honored, like, as the god that he thought he was. Was she a devotee who was tasked with eliminating these people? There's a very, very significant thing that happened on the landing strip where Congressman Ryan was assassinated. The guards, or assassins, the armed people from the cult, finished off the wounded, which may have included everyone, with shots to the head. And we have the same thing happening here with these two individuals, that they were finished off with shots to the head in the manner that the People's Temple would do it.
1: Now, George, we're heading into a break here. Let me ask you, now, are this is very obviously a serious allegation, and it is simply an allegation. It is a theory. Is this also a theory shared by Daniel J. Flynn, the author of Cult City, Jim Jones, Harvey Milk, and 10 Days That Shook San Francisco, or is this your own theory?
3: Oh, this is my own, and, it just, there's a lot of things that just don't add up and make sense. And when we
1: look at we'll get into some of those when we come back. George Freund, independent investigator, award-winning blogger, and occasional host of Power Hour Nation. My guest as we continue to discuss Jim Jones, the People's Temple, and the Democratic Party machine. Back with more of The Conspiracy Show. Stay with us.
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1: George Freund is with us, and we are talking about Jim Jones, the cult leader, whose murder spree, the murder-suicide of over 900 people, American citizens, many of them children, in Guyana back in 1978, and the political influence and power that he held in California among state Democrats there. He managed, or many at least give him credit for Mayor Moscone's tight victory in the 1975 mayoral runoff. Jim Jones was then appointed head of the San Francisco Housing Authority, which is a pretty powerful position. He was praised as a hero of social justice and a crusader for racial equality, and he became an important figure in Democratic politics. And among his advocates was Harvey Milk, the much celebrated Harvey Milk, the first openly gay man elected to office in the United States. He was elected to the County Board of Supervisors. He was a newcomer to San Francisco. He was formerly a Goldwater Republican, and he became politically radical in California. And he attended services at the People's Temple dozens of times, and he wrote letters to Jones. Such greatness I have found in Jim Jones' People's Temple, Milk proclaimed. And of course, Milk wasn't Jones' only fan. Many powerful people, Governor Jerry Brown, columnist Herb Kane, Vice President Walter Mondale, all sought Jones' blessing and expressed admiration for his dedication to racial equality and a better world. And this is all laid out in Daniel J. Flynn's book, Cult City, Jim Jones, Harvey Milk, and 10 Days That Shook San Francisco. And George, you mentioned Jimmy Carter, President Jimmy Carter, and Rosalynn Carter. Rosalynn Carter was a fan. I mentioned Harvey Milk singing the praises of Jim Jones. He actually wrote letters to President Carter defending Jones even after these disturbing reports of abuse emerged from the Jonestown compound in Guyana. But Milk was, as Flynn describes in his book, an aggressive municipal officer willing to play hardball. And Jim Jones, this diabolical lunatic for the ages. So we were talking about now Senator Dianne Feinstein. At the time, she was also a member of the Board of Supervisors in San Francisco. After George Moscone's murder, the mayor, she would become mayor. and a pretty serious allegation. You are suggesting she is a suspect. She did carry and conceal. She was a permit holder, despite being a rabid anti-gun person. But at the time, she carried a gun, and you're saying it was the same model gun that was
3: make,
1: being
3: model,
1: carried
3: caliber.
1: by Dan White, the actual or the supposed assailant, who was arrested and charged and convicted with their murders. Again, he was a member of the board of supervisors, and he had quit and then supposedly got angry because he wanted his job back, and they wouldn't give it to him. So this is supposedly the motive. So you're saying that the motive here is, well, what is it? Why, if Harvey Milk and Mayor Moscone were such devotees of Jim Jones, after Jones' death and the mass suicide, why take out Harvey Milk and Mayor Moscone?
3: Because they knew the inside details, and they're a threat to the organization, in my opinion. But it just, what you know, her story just doesn't make sense, and we have to.
1: She was there. She was on the scene. She discovered the body. She tried to tend to the wounded. She said she placed her fingers
3: in
1: the wounds in the bullet holes in order to stop the bleeding. But as you pointed out,
3: because they had two shots to the head, there's nothing there to save. There's nothing to do. So it just doesn't make any sense.
1: Right. Right.
3: And it's just one of those things that bother me, Columbo style. How can that be? You know, you must see right away that if that's the case, that they're deceased. So either you're lying, or, you know, maybe you're in some kind of panic-driven mode or something like that. But it just doesn't make sense. And the fact that you're devoted to the cult and you kill people the way the cult does with the coup de grace shots to the head like they did with Congressman Ryan is very disturbing. And all the people that came out of San Francisco then and still today seem to get a pass that this isn't discussed. It isn't a topic of conversation anywhere, anytime, even though these people are ascending to positions of great power. And when you look at the Democratic Party, it looks like and acts like a cult. No one can have a contrary opinion. Whoever decides, whatever is decided, that's just the way it is. And you're not entitled to any other thought process at all. I was supposed to interview another guest on Power Hour, but with some of the political crises in the United States, that got bumped up. But, you know, this chap was a lifelong liberal, and he started to see the light that there are inconsistencies in their belief systems. And one of his lifelong friends phoned him up and said, hey, is this true? Do you really believe this now? And he said, yes. And the guy hangs up the phone and will have nothing to do with him anymore because you left the reservation on how we were trained and taught to think. And I would look at it as a liberation that you come to terms with a truth because it sets you free. And you start to know where you went wrong and you try to do better. That's deeply disturbing that we would get into a situation which we're seeing all over the world now, is that there is an opinion on something, and that's all there is to it. And no matter where you go, you can't have another opinion. And one of the things that we talk about the rights here of our Constitution, our Bill of Rights, the Americans will say the same thing, and maybe people in other countries. But one thing as well is the Universal Declaration of Human Rights. Article 19. You have the right to freedom of opinion and expression, to hold opinions without interference, and to seek and receive and impart information and ideas through any media, and regardless of frontiers. And we see these tech giants and media giants taking away that. That's a human rights violation. Our governments are doing the same thing too, because we have the right to movement in our countries and between countries. That's Article 13. We have the right to peaceable assembly, which could include protesting, is Article 20. So we see a determined effort by the power structures in our lands and in other, in the United States as well, to behave in a cultish manner, to say, no, you don't. You don't have these human rights anymore. Well, who can say that? It's fundamental. It's always been fundamental.
1: Right, and recent polling in Ontario suggests about 70%. This is astounding and kind of distressing, actually. 70% of Ontarians fully agree with the current lockdown measures, if you will. I want to get back. We just have a few minutes here left before we break, but I want to get back to the murder of San Francisco Mayor George Moscone and County Board Supervisor Harvey Milk, who was has been sort of raised to the level of sainthood, that he was sort of martyred. But there is no evidence, actually, that Dan White, the supposed killer, was homophobic. It all had to do, supposedly, with the fact that he had been fired from his position. He wanted his job back. He wasn't given his job back. And then he sought his revenge. So there's no evidence, as far as that we can tell, that the motive was based in Dan White being homophobic. Now, I want to talk about getting back to Dianne Feinstein, who was on the scene. Did you happen to raise that issue with when you interviewed Daniel Flynn, the author of Cult City?
3: No, I'll be doing that Thursday.
1: Oh, Thursday. Okay. All right. It'll be interesting to see what he makes of that. But the point is that in the Bay Area, and this is the same era, the same milieu that gave us in San Francisco the Zodiac Killer, the Symbionese Liberation Army with the abduction of Patty Hearst. It's interesting that all of these things came out of the San Francisco Bay Area during this time. Rosalynn Carter, she was summoned to see Jim Jones. And I want to ask you about that, pick up on that point when we come back. We're up against a break here. George Freund stays with us. Conspiracy Cafe, conspiracy-cafe.com, Power Hour and Nation, award-winning blog writer. 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Stay with us.
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1: All right, George, this is a short segment. Let's just talk a little bit about Rosalynn Carter. Now, this, I believe, was before Jimmy Carter was elected president. She was campaigning along with the vice presidential.
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1: Walter Mondale, when she went to see Jim Jones, maybe there were other meetings after Carter was elected. I don't know. But what can you tell me about Rosalynn Carter, apparently a big fan of Jim Jones?
3: Well, the big thing is that she was visiting, and he could command her appearance before him. So he went on the plane to meet her. And that's just an uncanny amount of power that a man can demand of the man who's running for president, that I'm going to see your wife. And it was more an order than, can I get an appointment? It had to be done on his terms, under his will, right away. What man has that sort of power? And the people that were his devotees and followers that are still in influence today should just be absolutely frightful, especially when we're looking at the way the world is today, which is pretty much being operated as a cult. The CIA was very big in mind control experiments in Los Angeles especially and San Francisco. It was just systemic back then. One author that I interviewed, Stephen Kinzer, wrote a book on Sidney Gottlieb the CIA's poisoner-in-chief, he calls him. And they had houses where they did the most extreme interrogation and entrapments. One was in New York City, one was in Miami, and I believe the third was in San Francisco. And a former DEA agent, George Hunter White, ran that operation. And for some fate of luck, because he was contracted to the CIA, his personal records were devoted or donated to his alma mater, and they were recovered there by the author. And his letter to Sidney Gottlieb of the CIA was very, very revealing. You know, he just says, fun, fun, fun. Where can a red-blooded American boy lie, cheat, torture, and kill, you know, for the government and get paid for it? He was quite open about what he had to say. These were very dark times back then, where drugs were being introduced into people, politicians, and anyone of influence, the LSD, of course, and to mollify them and get control of them and trap them in sexual liaisons so that they could have future blackmail potential over people. It was a very, very ruthless era. There was nothing sugar and spice about this at all. And we are just so naive to think that it can happen and to give people such as that power over us.
1: How do you suppose Jim Jones, because he was in California in these circles, having this influence for over a decade, he arrived there in the 1960s, I believe, and had infiltrated or insinuated himself into the party machine. How is it, as charismatic as he was, as a sociopathic as he was, but how was he able to remain undetected? Why didn't anyone see that this was an absolute madman in their midst? Or didn't they want to see it?
3: Well, when you're in a company of mad people, another one doesn't make any difference, more or less. I came across another book. I don't have a copy. It's very expensive and very rare, it appears, even in paperback. It's close to $100 U.S. Was Jonestown a CIA medical experiment? A review of the evidence. And I think we pretty much know where the author's going with this. With other experiments that they were doing at the time, it wouldn't surprise me in the slightest. When we look at the City Hall of San Francisco, it looks like the Capitol building. You know, if you didn't know too much, and I showed you a picture of it quickly, you might think it is the Capitol building in Washington. It's quite the similarity. Is this almost like a mind control experiment? The bodies of the people from Jonestown were, you know, the memorials in Oakland. They don't want them back. So, you know, you're supposed to be victims of this, and you can't go back to your hometown. Congressman Ryan isn't really eulogized or remembered anywhere in San Francisco either. Even his spirit, his memory is persona non grata in his own place. That's, you know, so he's another.
1: That is peculiar. We should spend a few moments, not a few moments, I think the remainder of the hour talking about another high-powered Democratic politician, and that's Willie Brown Jr. He's been called the real Slick Willie because, you know, he loves his beautiful women, and despite being married for 25 years, a string of affairs and so forth. So the real Slick Willie, Willie Brown Jr., a state assemblyman for 30 years, 15 of those years were as speaker, later, of course, became mayor of San Francisco, the first black mayor of the city. He, too, was enamored with Jim Jones. I think at one time he called him sort of another Martin Luther King.
3: Oh, that's quite correct. And, you know, that in its own right is rather scary, but he said he's a combination of Martin Luther King Jr., Angela Davis, Albert Einstein, and Chairman Mao. And the Chairman Mao part is interesting because we have allegations that Hunter Biden and the Democratic Party are under the influence of Communist China. And that's something that should send shivers through our spine, too, because are they? It would appear that's very much the truth. And we're going to give complete and total power to someone who could be a foreign agent. But when Harris returned to California, she became the mistress of Willie Brown Jr. when he was Speaker of the California Assembly. His political campaigns were funded by Dr. Carlton Goodlett, the owner of the Sun Reporter and several other pro-communist newspapers. Brown was elected as mayor of San Francisco and endorsed Harris's Marxist political philosophy. He guided Harris's political rise in California politics, leading to her election as California's Attorney General. Willie Brown Jr. was a well-known, longtime communist sympathizer. He was initially elected to public office with substantial help from the Communist Party of the USA. Today,
1: okay, George, I've got to jump in here. We've got to take a quick time out. We'll come back and finish up. George Foreign stays with us as we continue to discuss Jim Jones, the People's Temple, and the Democratic machine in California. Back with more in a moment.
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1: Welcome back. I'm trying to remember in the Harvey Milk movie, and Sean Penn played Harvey Milk. There was no mention of Harvey Milk's connection with Jim Jones. That's kind of been removed from the public record. We were talking about Willie Brown, however, 30 years, an assemblyman in California, 15 as speaker, then later became the first black mayor of San Francisco. He was 60. Kamala Harris was 29, and he was married but separated when they had their affair in the mid-90s, 31 years his junior. That's fine. But he really, I mean, to what extent did he assist in her career? I know that he appointed her to a couple of appeals boards, the Unemployment Appeals, Insurance Appeals Board, I think the California Medical Assistance Commission, both very lucrative positions. I think she made something like $400,000 with those two jobs in the course of a couple of years, very high-powerful or high-paying jobs. So is it fair to call Willie Brown Jr. Kamala Harris's mentor?
3: Oh, definitely. Definitely. The connection with this cult is so dangerous. The fact that it is so heavily entrenched. Kamala Harris's husband works for a law firm that deals with something like 140 Chinese companies. And they say in material that I have, like, she would never get a security clearance because of these allegations in her past. And yet that doesn't apply if you're elected. So you'll just be, perhaps one day the commander-in-chief with control to the launch codes. And you can't even get a security clearance. They wouldn't let her sweep the floor if you were trying to apply as in any other position.
1: I'm no fan of Kamala Harris, particularly her policies. I think she demonstrated that she was a failed candidate. She had to pull out of the Democratic nomination because she simply wasn't gaining any traction, not even in her home state of California. And she's taken a great deal of flack from African American community in the United States because she withheld exculpatory evidence for some people that were on death row. They had to force her to release that information. Otherwise, these innocent people would have been executed, or at least spent the rest of their lives in jail. Lord knows there's a lot of issues that we could discuss in terms of Kamala Harris. She's also been described as the most radical senator, maybe even more radical than Bernie Sanders. But is it fair to suggest that just because Willie Brown Jr. was an ally and a fan of this cult leader Jim Jones, that she would hold those same views? Isn't that a bit of a stretch?
3: The thing about cults is They grab you by the throat and they don't let you go. There is no independence, no freedom to come to any other method of operation except what the cult determines. So you just don't get to get up and leave. You don't get to look at anything else. When you look at the sadistic things that Jones did to cult members, like making four-year-old children eat their vomit, sexually abusing straight male members of the cult, and then pulling their pants down to show their anatomy to other people and such like that. It's the low of the low, using the Bible pages for toilet paper to demean Christians, you know, real Christians, starving people. It's a very nasty business. I find it hard to believe that you would spend time in company with anyone who is in company like that if you had any moral standing or sway. If you were under the sway of the cult, well, that's a completely different thing. The ideal win for China would be to get someone in the White House that is one of their agents. That is the art of war. You could fight a war, win the war, without even firing any weapons. Because when the time comes that even there was a fight, the person you put in there will not respond to stimulus like any other leader would. And then you just own them. And it's a brilliant application of the art of war. And I look at that as we, the way we are, have been defeated. As I tried to explain at the beginning, and I'm glad I still have my little note here, Yuri Bezmenov, the KGB defector, telling you what the last stage of a communist takeover is. And you hear this word all the time, but it has no meaning to you. Normalization. So now you have a new normal where everything's turned upside down. That's normal because we own you now. And you know you're in the cult because we can't allow you to see your family anymore. So you have to bend to our wishes and our rules. And how far has this infiltration gone? To news media? Social media? Politicians? I've only heard Jason Kenney say that he's not going to do the Build Back Better Great Reset. But world leaders all over are. Have they infiltrated that far? And if they have, it's almost like game over for us because we're on the receiving end of what's coming. And what's coming, I describe as a genocide. We're in the beginning steps. If I was in the 1930s and I shut out a thriving middle class and boarded up their shops so that no one could shop there and then charged people fines or jail for trying to violate those orders, we would see the beginnings of the Holocaust. Instead of having a disease, they had a religion. So we had a tracking app. It was called the Yellow Star. And we take away and deprive groups of their civil rights slowly at first, but it's like the boiling frog. It just gets a little more, a little more, a little more. And I have that European background too, Polish, German. I promised my grandfather on his deathbed, never again. And I'm seeing this all start to happen again. That a majority can denigrate a minority and wish them harm, and that's okay. The minority would just be people who are not going along with the dictates of the mind control program. And where will that end? And I don't think it will end well, because by the time we realize how deep the hook has been put into us, it'll be far too late, and we won't be able to get it out, because there'll be a mass madness upon us. And the injection.
1: Can you leave with us a little positive news, George?
3: Well, the positive news, Richard, is if I told you that when you leave tonight, you're going to slip and fall down the stairs, and then you take the elevator, it's okay. If Jimmy Jones is getting his revenge, what's the Kool-Aid? How about the injection? We can't have any cure that works. We're just being led to a result where we have to take this injection. And many experts say, and one is Dr. Gold, who was at one of the big protests, after the second injection, you become susceptible to getting COVID, and it will kill you. A former Russian doctor, his name was Igor Shepard, I guess he changed his name, but he works for a state health department. He worked for Russian Bioscience, and he said this alleged vaccine, this injection, was created as a biological weapon to kill our first responders, who are the first on the list, so that we kill
1: well,
3: the soldiers.
1: Yeah, we have to be careful
3: police,
1: about it. That's one person's opinion. But let me ask you just for a little bit of optimism here as we say goodnight. What do you see happening in the next 6 months? Is there any positive news here?
3: Well, the positive news is the pushback, because as we all start to become aware of what's going on and seeing how it's being used and understanding that, you know, that was one of the courses I signed up for as a peace officer a long time, too, was cults. It was just, oh, well, I get out of work for a couple of days. I'll take this course. And I had no idea that, you know, it's going to come back and be something that's in my pocket close by today. And I just see all the things happening as we are in this giant Jonestown. And we're being scared, frightened, intimidated, and coerced into going along. And sooner or later, we just have to say, stop. Enough is enough. Because some of our leaders just may be, as they call them, useful idiots, that they've been terrorized.
1: Oh, there's a lot of that. That's to be sure. These are not our brightest and best running the show. That's to be sure. George, how do we listen to you?
3: PowerHourNation.com, Thursday. And in time, with your friend Steve, I will probably be doing things myself to post on his replacement for YouTube as he gets his servers in some rare country somewhere where basic human rights are allowed. And I would strongly recommend you watch a little snippet from Papillon as you're being greeted to go into reclusion, where they you down and you see exactly what's happening to us.
1: Conspiracy-cafe.com. George, thank you so much.
3: Good night.
1: Good night. My thanks to Carlos and Ryan. Back next week with a brand new program. In the meantime, don't be afraid. There's nothing concealed that won't be revealed and nothing hidden that won't be made known. What you hear in the dark, speak in the light. What I say in a whisper, proclaim from the housetops. Move over, Aphrodite. I'm coming home. Good night.
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0: Is there a war coming in the Middle East? Are we headed toward a one-world government, a one-world religious system? Will America be attacked again? Do ancient prophetic texts warn of the time we are living in? Are we in the last days, the time of Jacob's trouble, the end of the world as we know it? And what of the increase of UFO sightings? While we may disagree as to what is causing the phenomena, we can agree that it is real, burgeoning, and not going away. Is this the coming great deception that ancient prophecy warns us about? Does time seem to be accelerating? Join me, your intrepid host, L.A. Marzulli, as we explore these and other riveting and stimulating topics. 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
1: And good evening, ladies and gentlemen, live from Newark, Ohio, as they say in Newark, Ohio, Newark, Ohio, L.A. Marzulli, getting ready for the Nephilim Mounds Conference, which will be coming up on Saturday. Chief Joseph Riverwind, Bob Ulrich, and Gary Stearman, I know, are coming in tomorrow. Laura Lynn Riverwind, obviously coming in with Chief Joseph tomorrow. Basically, everybody's coming in tomorrow. I'm here already. I played some golf today with my good friend Matt Hines and Kevin, and I'll play again tomorrow. It's always good to get out on the links and enjoy it. And then we're off to some secret locations Monday through Thursday, which I can't really talk about, but I thought I'd throw it out there anyway. I know a lot of you are coming to the conference. We've got over 500 people already signed up for Nephilim.

Mounds 3 conference. Lots of new information, new slides. You'll definitely want to check it out. And Sunday, Fritz Zimmerman is taking us out to the Great Circle Mound. And it was interesting. I was there tonight. We were headed to the grocery store to pick up some groceries. And as we got there, we stopped by the Great Circle Mound and got out of the car, my wife and myself. And we trekked through the part of the Circle Mound. We didn't really go into it all the way. But you can, in my opinion, folks, when you get there, as Russ would say, it is a charged site. I would admonish any of you going there on your own. You pray before and you pray afterwards. I know they've got these cute little signs, you know, Indian mounds, baloney. These are charged, ritualistic, occult sites. That's what they are. I believe, in my opinion, dark, occult things happen at these places. These are gateways. These are open portals. They are still charged, and this is why you've got to pray up before you go in, and you've got to pray after you come out. And, of course, we'll do that before we go in there on Sunday. Nephilim Mounds 3, it's coming up, folks. I want to get into the blog. We're going to bring Gary Stearman in here in just a couple of minutes. I want to rant a little bit because I need to rant. Yesterday, I posted a YouTube video, which is immediately taken down due to copyright infringements. Nonsense. Whoever is in charge here did not want that video out for who knows why. I mean, it's not like it's rocket science here. Come on, man. It's fair use policy. You should be happy I'm distributing your video on my blog site. I'm not making any money from this. I'm just, you know, passing on information. But what's interesting about this, the migrant crisis in Europe has taken a violent turn on the Greek island of Lesbos, which has been flooded by around 25,000 asylum seekers after a series of clashes between Afghan and Syrian migrants. As rocks, bottles, and municipal bins fly, one tearful local woman told a news agency, and this, of course, what we had on, which was on film on the YouTube video, which I had linked and actually put up on the blog, which was taken down. She says, I quote, "We are in danger every day, every minute. We need someone to protect us. They come into our houses. I want to go to work, but I can't. Our children want to go to school, but they can't. They have stolen our lives." Another yells at the migrant flinging rocks as they pass his house. "Go away from here. This is private land. Respect Greece." The main town of Lesbos now resembles a war zone as the migrants rip apart the infrastructure and use the town as a urinal. The mayor, helpless in the face of such an onslaught, is out of ideas and is calling on the European Union to do something. "This is a ticking time bomb that will go off soon," he said. "We have managed to avert some catastrophes, but we will need help. More ferries. This island is so small, we can't solve a worldwide humanitarian crisis by ourselves. The European Union needs to act." Here's the blog, Days of Chaos Update, commentary analysis by your intrepid host, L.A. Marzulli. "This is the face of chaos. It is unbridled lawlessness, and it is manifesting full bore on the island of Lesbos. This is what happens when mostly male Islamic refugees come unwanted to a different culture that does not believe in Sharia, does not treat women as chattel, does not kill others who have a different religion. You can hear the pleas in the locals' voices. Now think about this. The Obama administration is allowing refugees from Syria and Afghanistan into our country. Meanwhile, Saudi Arabia, who the last time I checked adhered to Sharia and were decidedly Islamic, stated they would not take these refugees because, quote, many of them were terrorists. I wonder who was mining the henhouse. Perhaps John Kerry can sort it all out for us, as he's done such a wonderful job creating the worst diplomatic deal in the history of the United States, essentially assuring that Iran will get the bomb. But wait, what if the Iranians already have the bomb, is something to think. Will they use it against the great Satan, which of course is the United States? Do they already have a converted oil tanker that has been reconverted with a missile launcher, steaming its way across the Atlantic, headed for the Gulf of Mexico, where it will launch its deadly payload and detonate an EMP over the heartland? Oh, say it isn't so. I received a very interesting piece of information yesterday when I was on the Hagman & Hagman show last night, and I decided to go with it. I broadcasted it, even though I couldn't vet it. The intel I received came from someone I know who has a friend in special ops. Now, this is not one of those, he has a friend in special ops who knows somebody whose uncle who used to be in the Marines, who knows another guy in the Air Force who has second cousin. It's not one of those things. This guy knows the source. He told me. The friend informed him that something was coming down
on the 23rd.

0: of September. He warned my friend to stock up on food and water. He didn't know what was coming, but the group he was in was preparing to counteract it. In closing today's post, something is coming, but we don't know what it is at the moment. However, we can see the chaos happening in the EU, and it may spread here as well. Who is the author of this chaos? Is there a supernatural element to what we see? In my opinion, the answer is an overriding yes. The events on planet Earth and the ensuing chaos has the fingerprints of the fallen one all over it. Once again, folks, I am in Nurk Ahayet here at the Nephilim Mount Street Conference. By the way, Hagman and Hagman will be here on Saturday and Sunday, and that'll be good. Let me get a slurp to have Joe and Doug here on the mounds at the Nephilim Mount Street Conference at the Midland Theater. The doors open at 8. You want to get there early. Registration, we've got to do about 500 people. I know we can do that. Shelley Dizdar has done will do and has done in the past an amazing job at getting as many people through. There's lots of product tables there. I know everyone will be selling books and DVDs. We are filming everything. DVDs of the conference will probably go on sale within a month, and it'll have all of the information there. So if you can't make it, you can always get a DVD and watch it eating popcorn in the privacy of your own home. So here we go. This is the title of today's blog. And this is, before I get into this, because this is like War of the Worlds, maybe, this is a fictitious blog. This is what I'm about to read is fiction until I tell you it's not fiction anymore, okay? Because this is sort of a little vignette that I did. The title to it, Hundreds of Thousands Flee Europe Due to Civil War. I'll read the title again. Hundreds of Thousands Flee Europe Due to Civil War. Widespread civil war in France, Belgium, and Germany has created a crisis of unimaginable proportions as cities burn, homes are ransacked and abandoned, Widespread civil war in France, Belgium, and Germany has created a crisis of unimaginable proportions as cities burn, homes are ransacked and abandoned, and hundreds of thousands of refugees are pouring into Turkey and the other parts of the Middle East. A spokesperson for the Turkish government stated that the Turks are ready to accept upward of 800,000 people in just 1 year. In Lebanon, a spokesperson for the Hezbollah government welcomed the mostly Christian refugees with open arms, setting up soup kitchens and makeshift camps so the weary refugees could sleep and have a hot meal. It breaks my heart to see so many people without a home and future, Mohammed Baroudi stated, as he handed out hot falafels to a line of Christian men and women who looked exhausted. However, some Muslims are citing that the intake of Christian men and women could be an invasion by, quote, the Crusaders. But the government had assured these naysayers that this was not the case, and because the humanitarian need was so great, what else could they do? The refugees are well-behaved and orderly. They pose no threat to us, a senior Turkish official stated. We are welcoming everyone, including our Jewish brothers who, like us, are sons of Abraham, stated the Grand Mufti of Ankara, the Turkish capital. There seems to be no end to the steady stream of people coming into the Middle East, seeking refuge from the war that has enveloped much of Europe. The crisis shows no sign of letting up, and the world saluted these Arab nations for their humanitarian efforts. Really? Really? Are you kidding me? This is what's happening in reality, folks. If the tides were turned, if refugees from Europe were flooding into the Middle East, do you think they'd be greeted the same way? Do we really think that that's what would be happening if the shoe was on the other foot? Listen to this. The Arab world's wealthiest nations are doing next to nothing for Syria's refugees. As Amnesty International recently pointed out, the six Gulf countries, Qatar, United Emirates, Saudi Arabia, Kuwait, Oman, and Bahrain, have offered zero resettlement places to Syrian refugees. Let me say that again, have offered zero resettlement places to the Syrian refugees. This claim was echoed by Kenneth Roth, executive director of Human Rights Watch on Twitter. Here's the real commentary, folks. Europe is undergoing an invasion by Muslim men and women, which will change the cultural fabric of every country that allow these people to enter. Yesterday, I put on a video which was taken down due to copyright infringements. Read censorship here, which showed what is really happening on the island of Lesbos. The island is being overrun by people who are showing little or no respect for the people who live there. as the title of my new soon to be released book states, these are the days of chaos. Most of the refugees are Muslim, and so the question must be asked: once they settle in their new homelands, will they insist on Sharia law? I believe all we need to do is look what is happening in France and the UK, who already have large Muslim populations, to get the answer. Here's a lead story: Christians killed in Muslim riots. Scary glimpse of Britain's future under Islam. Here's where the Chinese stand on their willingness to help. If you're waiting for some massive groundswell of public sympathy for refugees to change the Chinese Politburo's mind about setting some Syrians in their territory, the Hong Kong Free Press notes that the Chinese public is overwhelmingly against the idea because they think China is not responsible for turbulence in the Middle East. Many Chinese people are still living in poverty, and that the refugees won't want to come to China anyway. In closing today's post, when I see what is happening in Europe, I'm reminded that just short of 100 years ago, the Turks force-marched over 1 million men and women and children to their deaths in what has now become known as the Armenian Genocide. To date, the Turks have never fessed up to their atrocities. While this was done during World War II, it was still a crime, as these people, like the Syrian refugees, were homeless and, in short, refugees. They were force-marched and starved to death. The Armenians were Christians, and the Turks, obviously, Muslim. I would posit that the reason for Europe's willingness to take the refugees can be directly linked to her Christian roots, that although mostly gone now, still have some degree of influence on the culture. What would happen if the roles were reversed? If the Europeans were seeking asylum in Muslim countries, would they in fact be welcome, or would they call out the armed forces and prevent them from crossing the borders? Do we really believe if the shoe was on the other foot, that the countries in the Middle East would welcome Christian men and women from Europe? Are you kidding me? And that's the blog. Folks, I got to tell you, we have crossed a line here. I should say Europe has crossed a line here. Again, these are the days of chaos. Watchers 9 also has the same name, The Days of Chaos, even though the book and the DVD, for the most part, cover completely different subjects. There are similarities, and we do bump against each other in some respect on some issues. But the book is totally different than the DVD. It's not like it's a printed version of a DVD. It's totally different. Watchers 9 is almost finished. We should be getting in production on that probably by hopefully early next week. That means a two-week turnaround, so towards the end of the month. Days of Chaos, the book, unfortunately, we're backlogged at Bang Printing, so it's probably going to be in October, early October release date. I got to tell you something, folks. And I went on Hagman to Hagman yesterday and on that show, the day before, and I just said, look, I don't usually come out with these things, but I felt it was important to let people know that if this information is true, and I have every reason to believe the source, something is coming. And many of us are looking at the four blood moons. We're looking at the Shemitah year. We're looking at the Pope coming over. We're looking at Madonna's desecration of the bride in New York City, which I think is utterly blasphemous. We're looking at the Feast of the Trumpets. Lots going on here. Lots going on. And then on top of all this, you've got the volcanic activity, the earthquakes on a global level. You've got animal and fish die-off, which is unabated. You've got volcanic activity happening all over the globe. Now you've got this incredible influx of refugees from the Middle East, which is basically going, it's already taxing the infrastructure of the EU. And Europe already is very, very unstable. I mean, look at Greece. It basically is in bankruptcy. It owes millions and millions and millions in debt. So something like this is just enough to create complete chaos and anarchy. So that's why we call Watchers 9, and of course I call the new book, The Days of Chaos. I've never seen it this chaotic before. And of course, who is the author of Chaos? We all know who that is. It is the Fallen One. Folks, Gary Spearman's going to join me on the other side of the break here. You are listening to Acceleration Radio on the Fringe Radio Network. Sorry for stumbling through the monologue tonight. A little bit, I guess I'm still a little jet lagged, whatever. No excuses. Just going to keep forging ahead. Just right there. Vote for Jeb. By the way, when you think about it, I believe that Jeb is completely out of the picture, at least at this point. And I got to tell you, I am completely relieved. However, Hillary Clinton still believes on some Hail Mary prayer, but somehow she can get the nomination. They've kind of forgot about Benghazi because they can't nail her for that, even though they should. And the voters should remember two words, Benghazi, if in fact she does get the nomination, which I don't think at this point she will, but anything can happen in politics. But the emails are an egregious mistake for the Clinton campaign. And the Republicans, in fact, Congress is not letting her off the hook on that. Maybe that's the thing that's going to stick. Who knows? Anyway, folks, you're listening to the Fringe Radio Network. I am your intrepid host, L.A. Marzulli. Keep it right here. We'll see you on the other side of the break. Thanks for listening.
1: Hi, this is Pastor Jeff Forrester of Freedom's Light Church of God. I want to invite you to an exciting prophecy conference. That is, if we're still here and the rapture hasn't happened in September. But it will be held October 23rd, 24th, and 25th at Freedom's Light Church of God in Ball Ground, Georgia. It'll be an exciting time. Guest speaker, L.A. Marzulli, Casper McLeod.
2: And just at it, Chief Joseph Riverwind.
1: And Bill Flynn. Come hear what God's Word says about the unprecedented times that we are living in. Hope to see you there. If not, I'll see you in the air. God bless.

0: Something is going on. There has been a deliberate obfuscation. There's giant phones, and now there's a giant cover-up.
1: These are places that are very spiritually charged, and they can affect an area.
0: Things were coming out of the ground 150, 100 years ago, even closer to where we are. They were written about in papers. What happened to them? Where are the artifacts? Why can't we see them?
1: And then they can eventually backbreed to the Godmen. Remember the master race issue? Backbreeding to the Nephilim. They wanted to go back to the Godmen. They wanted to go back to the hybrids.
2: Yeah, I think all of you realize that the world is changing very rapidly, and we've got to keep up with it.

0: What are giants from the biblical perspective?
1: Describing how by 2045 they're going to be able to take humanity to...
2: And we're back, ladies and gentlemen. This is your intrepid host, L.A. Marzulli, on the Fringe Radio Network. You're listening to Acceleration Radio. And thanks for tuning in, folks. We've got Gary Stearman on the line here. We're excited about that. Always good to talk to my elder brother, as I affectionately call him. He's one of the most knowledgeable, erudite men I've ever met in my life, and I count it an honor to have him on the show and just to hang out with him for a few minutes. Gary, thanks, and welcome to Acceleration Radio.
3: My pleasure, L.A. That is younger brother.
2: Let's get right into it. We're excited about Nephilim 3, Nephilim Mounds 3. Yourself, you know, Gary Stearman, Russ Dizdar, Fritz Zimmerman, Chief Joseph Irwin, and yours truly, L.A. Marzulli. All of us will be speaking at the Midland Theater here in Newark, Ohio. And I'm here already. I know you're coming in tomorrow. The rest of the speakers will also be coming in tomorrow. We've got lots of presentations. I know you're going to present twice. And can you just sort of give us a quick thumbnail sketch of the presentation so people, sort of a teaser, so folks can get an idea of, you know, what you're going to be talking about, what you're bringing to the conference?
3: Well, the Nephilim Mounds, of course, seem to have been built by a race of, let's put it this way, superhuman beings, because the feat that they accomplished there, L.A., is, and I'm sure you've talked about this many times, is just beyond earth-moving equipment, and so you really search for an explanation. Of course, as in every case, the Bible gives the best explanation of how such ancient artifacts could have been built. And the Bible speaks of giants very matter-of-factly. And we're going to be asking the question, what is a giant according to the Bible, number one? And number two, why even bother to ask this question? Because most people would be content to say, why even trouble with the subject of giants? But in fact, and one of my presentations is going to be devoted to the prophetic implications of the giants. Hmm. They are prophetically important, and if we look at them in the old world and then transpose their effects into the new world, we have some remarkable answers to the questions of Bible prophecy.
2: Fascinating. Absolutely fascinating. You know, you and I were out at the Circle Mound last year. I've been there numerous times. I remember the first time I went with Fritz Zimmerman. Fritz just gave me like a private tour, which was incredible. And, of course, we're going to be bringing people out on the mound around 10 o'clock, I think, on Sunday morning. So for those of you who are listening to the broadcast and who are also coming to the conference, please don't forget about that. Gary, what were your impressions? You know, you talked about earth-moving equipment making something like this. I mean, it's absolutely huge. It's 1,220 feet plus in diameter. I mean, it is absolutely a mammoth undertaking. And, of course, it's a henge, which means it's a circle. And the inside of that inside of that mound, there's a trench way. And that trench at one time was filled with water. So this is a very complex site here. As Russ would say, it's a charged site, ritualistically charged site. But share with us, if you will, please, your first impressions. What was it like when you walked into that mound? What were you thinking?
3: Well, I was thinking that, number one, a high order of intelligence was required to lay this thing out. And number two, that we're not talking about skill level here. We're talking about the ability to move massive megatons of earth into a position where it will stabilize, and it has remained stable now for thousands of years. And furthermore, these are not just arbitrarily set up. They are aligned astronomically, and that's the most amazing thing to me. It's kind of fascinating, L.A. I was touring the Circle Mound and the Octagon Mound, and I ran into a young boy, I think he was 13 or 14 years old, who actually had attended last year's Nephilim Mounds conference. And he looked at me and he said, "These were not built by ordinary human beings, you know." And I said, "Oh, really?" And he said, "Yes, ever since I was a little kid, I've been walking around through these trenches and these mounds." And he said, "It occurred to me when I was very young that just these couldn't have been built by human beings." Now, this is like a 13 or 14-year-old boy that I was
2: talking
3: to.
2: That's incredible.
3: And he had personally decided that all of this was too big and too precise to have been built by people simply trying to make a name for themselves. This thing had a purpose, and I think the purpose has probably been lost, but the astronomic alignment suggests that it was the religion, or a religion, that worshipped some god or gods. And that's probably as far as we can go at this point.
2: Well, you know what's interesting? The mainstream archaeology puts forth the notion that these sites took hundreds of years to build, and they brought them in a basket at a time, basically a birch bark basket, or they would make drags and have dog sleds and move the dirt that way. And yeah. it took hundreds of years to build these structures. And, I mean, I just look at that. Just like when I was down in Sacsayhuamán looking at those megalithic stones being put together, and even though this is completely different than Sacsayhuamán, to me it's the same handiwork. It shows there's a technology that we're missing here. Just like in Sacsayhuamán in Peru, there are no tools that are left by the builders. Well, I believe that whoever built this also did not leave their tools. And frankly, we don't know how it was built. I mean, the archaeologist tells us, you know, flint hoes and stone hoes and birch bark baskets and then dog sleds. I mean, I just, a hunter-gatherer, I mean, it would take, and tell me if I'm going wrong here, it would take an infrastructure of people to support the builders, you know? I mean, to...
3: Yeah, just, absolutely.
2: And that's why the whole, in my opinion, the whole theory that they have just collapses of its own weight. But here's the question I have for you, Gary. Why is it that academia is so afraid to look at this, a supernatural explanation, or to look at a biblical explanation for some of the answers to these enigmatic places?
3: Well, it's really simple. Man, in his hubris, has decided that he ascended from the slime, starting as a single-celled creature and then migrating upward through the evolutionary chain and becoming a water breather, and then stepping out on the land, becoming an air breather, and after a while he became covered with fur, and then he learned how to walk on his hind legs. And,
2: amazing.
3: And then he, and this is the model. It's accepted by all the colleges and universities all over the world, and if you throw a ringer in there and say that, well, wait a minute, there were superior beings on Earth, far superior to human beings, in the ancient days. And, you know, the Greeks actually taught that. In one of my presentations, I point out that Plato writes about the god Poseidon, who married an earth woman, and they had a child named Atlas. And Atlas was the eldest of 10 sons, and he actually engineered Atlantis. Atlantis was a city, it was a coastal city, with a series of, and by the way, this reminds me of the mounds, it had a series of concentric circles. And in these circles, adjacent to the mounds that they dug, were water-filled trenches. So you had concentric rings, and the outside ring then was basically a harbor that led out to the Atlantic Ocean. And, of course, Atlas built this city. It was called Atlantis, and it was on the Atlantic Ocean. And all of this sounds very, very much like what was going on over there in the vicinity of Newark, Ohio, except instead of being a seacoast, it was sort of a river city. And Plato's bottom line in the matter is that Atlantis was a beautiful city, perhaps one of the most beautiful cities ever built, but he said it was destroyed in the great flood of Deucalion, which covered the whole earth. And that's what Plato said. Well, I don't think the Bible calls it Deucalion. It's called the Great Flood of Noah. But it was a great flood, nevertheless.
2: Absolutely fascinating information. Let me ask you something. you know that my work, specifically with being on the trail of a Nephilim, and Fritz Zimmerman is actually going to do a presentation on this. So Fritz is going to tell us that the Amorites, which we know, Gary, are a Nephilim tribe, are responsible for the many of the earthworks that we see in and around Newark. Now, what's your take on that? Do you think that the Nephilim tribes could have left the Levant, could have left the Promised Land, and come to Europe and eventually settled in the Ohio Valley?
3: I believe that they were perfectly capable of navigation. And what I'm about to say might even sound off the wall, but they may even have had means of flying from one continent to another.
2: Sure.
3: Because the ancient stories from India, from Greece, from Rome, all of the Eblis tablets, all of the ancient tablets, what little fragments are left, talk about the superiority of the former cultures, and they speak freely of these people who came down from the heavens and who accomplished great feats, and they had advanced means of transportation, including aircraft, if you want to believe the ancient literature. So I think they certainly spread all over the world. They had a global system, probably a global system of communication.
2: Sure.
3: Possibly of energy transmission. You've talked about that as concerns the Great Pyramids that are aligned along certain lines that reach all the way around the world. They had some kind of a global system in operation that was superior, I think, to anything we know today.
2: It's very interesting. It seems like the technology that was there and the builders who use that technology have basically all vanished. It's just all disappeared. I mean, when you go to places like Sacsayhuaman down in Peru, and I'll show pictures, some of those pictures, just briefly.
3: Right.
2: You know, you talked about ancient texts. For instance, the Mahabharata, which talks about the Vimanas, the flying machines.
3: Right.
2: And you talk about, you know, maybe some sort of a communication system or a transportation system. I agree with you. I think there was something like that. Because do you agree with that, the whole Beringian land bridge, the whole Bering Strait thing? Or do you think that people traveled from the Middle East and other countries, maybe even trekked over China and came in that way? What's your opinion?
3: Yeah, I think so. And, of course, there's evidence that China and the Bering Strait were once closed so that you could actually hike across between what is today Alaska and Siberia, you know.
2: Mm-hmm.
3: That's part of it. And of course, continental drifts separated South America and Africa at one point, so they were one continent. So there may have been some travel that way, but I think that the flood of Noah rearranged planet Earth.
2: I do too.
3: Jude talks about the angels who kept not their first estate, but they left their own habitation, and they have been placed in chains in a very dark place, waiting judgment. And Peter, in the Second Peter, says the same thing. He calls them the angels who sinned, and they have been cast down to hell. So there were superhuman beings. The Greeks, of course, and the Bible speak of intermarriage between angelic creatures and human creatures, which corrupted the human genome. And of course, that's a central part of my message.
2: Uh-huh.
3: It's all about the seed, talking about the corrupted human genome, and the opportunity the angels had to come in and intermarry with human beings and create. For their own purposes, I think for purposes of enslavement, create a race of giants to do their bidding and to build their great artifacts. And if you read what are called the Greek myths, but probably they're truer than mere myth. If you read the Greek myths, that's exactly what you read. You read about super beings who've enslaved not only humanity, but strange beings that seem to have been half human and half something else. Now, this is not just fiction. I think it's maybe poor memory. The Greeks were trying to get written down all the things that happened, and they may have done an overly imaginative job in some cases, but I think they were trying to record what actually happened.
2: Let me ask you this. Does that scripture, you know, you're talking about the seed war in Genesis 3. It's all about the seed. Yeah. Where we hear that the seed of the woman will be at enmity, or the seed of the serpent will be at enmity with the seed of the woman. Later on, three chapters later in Genesis 6, we see that, oops, there's the seed of the fallen ones openly manifesting on the planet, which results in the flood of Noah. Then the scripture afterwards says the Nephilim were on the earth in those days and also afterwards. And then it expounds on that idea. When the sons of God, the B'nai HaElohim, saw the daughters of men, took wives and had children by them. I mean, it seems very clear. There are two camps in Christendom, and I know that you and I are on the same boat, but I wanted to get you to address this. One camp is saying that there's only one incursion of the fallen angelic host. The other camp is looking at the scripture in Genesis 6 and taking it literally and going, it's very clear. The Nephilim were on the earth in those days and also afterwards. Explain your take and why you believe that.
3: Well, and this is going to be part of my presentation. certainly, the giants are mentioned prominently in the days of Abraham. You know, that's 2000 BC.
2: Mm-hmm.
3: And they had been there for a long time. They were an established race of people. And, of course, this is post-flood. And in some way, those giants had to get there. And my view of things is that there was another incursion post-flood,
2: sure.
3: and it was at the site of the Tower of Babel, which I take to be a man-made system to reestablish contact with the fallen angels, which had been lost in the flood. If you stop and think about the plight of man after the flood, he had lived a good life until the earth was destroyed, and then after the flood, he had to get together his few belongings and try to reestablish some kind of a civilization. And the people then alive would have remembered, well remembered, that they had benefactors who came down from the heavens and taught them all kinds of wonderful things. And it doesn't take any imagination at all to figure that they would have tried to get back in contact with those angels that sinned. And I think they managed to do it through the Tower of Babel. And there's a strange statement there about the tower. God says that if we don't stop them from doing what they're doing, they will scale the very heavens. They will ascend. Meaning, I think, that they will be in effective contact with the same ones that mankind was in contact before the flood. I think at the Tower of Babel that actually happened.
2: Yeah, I think that something really groundbreaking and I should say earth-shattering happened at Babel. I mean, it was just incredibly bizarre, and it talks about, you know, Nimrod becoming Gabor and becoming Nephilim. It's
3: sure.
2: Very, very odd. You know, there are folks out there, and they're good folks. They love the Lord. You know, they work in soup kitchens. They volunteer. They just love the Lord, and they're willing to serve in any way possible. And some of these good-natured folk look at this Nephilim stuff and scratch their head and go, you know, why do we need to know about this? Who cares? Why do I need to know about the Nephilim? How would you answer them?
3: Well, if you care to understand Bible prophecy, then...
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3: You have to understand Bible prophecy in its entire breadth. And if you leave out the subject of the fallen angels and the giants, then you leave out the major prophecies of the Bible. And in fact, my presentation at Nephilim Mounds 3 is going to demonstrate that fact, that a true student of Bible prophecy has to include the fallen angels and the giants, not just in the past, not just in the pre-flood era, not just in the days of Abraham, not just in the days leading up to the coming of Christ, but also in the latter days that are written about in the book of Revelation. And you find fallen angels, and you find demonic characters, and you find a reawakening of the old giants when you get into the book of Revelation. So it's a very central theme in Bible prophecy. And if you really want to understand Bible prophecy to the fullest, and I think when you see my presentation, L.A., it's going to plant that idea. When you really understand the role played by the giants, it'll help you to understand Bible prophecy.
2: I'm really looking forward to that. Just having you there is worth the price of admission, in my opinion, honestly. But let me ask the next question. We're talking about the seed war. We're talking about going back into Genesis 3, your seed, talking of the fallen cherub, will be at enmity, at war, with the seed of the woman.
3: Right,
2: do you think, I know you're a biblical literalist like I am, but do you believe that the Antichrist could essentially be a Nephilim?
3: Yes, and I make that point. Now, well, you have to state it in a very careful way. When we think of the Nephilim, we think of maybe giants like Goliath, and, we think of races of giant people, like the ones mentioned in the Old Testament. And I really believe the Nephilim are going to return, but they may not return in exactly the same form as they appeared in the days between Abraham and David. Back in that period, they were powerful warriors, and they carried huge spears and shields, and they were fearful creatures. I think in the future they're going to be perhaps a little more refined. I think that they will be certainly as powerful in a demonic way, but they may be more refined. They won't look so much like brute beasts as they will like super beings, and maybe attractive super beings at that. But certainly there is much prophecy in the Bible that suggests that there will be a reawakening of this ancient period in the latter days.
2: You know, it's interesting.
3: We're there.
2: I completely concur with you. Two questions. The first one is this. You know, we know that because we're in the end times, because we believe that we're in the last days, the book of Enoch speaks that the spirits of the Nephilim, now I understand, you know, the book of Enoch, pseudepigraphical book, it's not part of the canon, but it's quoted 70 times in the Tanakh. Jude quotes it. It was widely regarded by rabbis. It was found in the Dead Sea Scrolls. I get it. It was also found in the Apocrypha in the first King James Bible. So, you know, we can at least appreciate its historicity, all right? That's where I'm coming from, just for some of the listeners out there who might write me a nasty email about the book of Enoch. But the bottom line is that Enoch tells us, the book of Enoch states that these Nephilim spirits, the spirits of the Nephilim, will rise up against the men and women of the earth. Your thoughts on that?
3: I totally agree. And you know, as to the book of Enoch, the canonicity, the veracity of it, we'd be in a lot of trouble, except that the book of Enoch is quoted in the Bible, and it's quoted as something to look at as the day approaches in the latter days. And, you know, there was a lid put on the book of Enoch, really, until the late 19th century, and it was quote-unquote rediscovered. I think it was God's timing that Enoch was hidden until the latter days, because it really speaks, in fact, as you know, it speaks in its opening words of the Great Tribulation, setting the scene for all the things of the last days, and basically it's a reprise of that basic theme, fallen angels coming from heaven, inserting themselves into the lives of men, and in the case of the book of Revelation, they become the powers behind the throne of the Antichrist. They've got a plan and a purpose.
2: Fascinating. Absolutely fascinating. My last question to you, elder brother, a lot of chatter out there about September. it can get people really hyped up. I understand that. And yet, cool heads should prevail. I'm not banging the sensationalistic drum, although I did have some intel that came across my desk, which I did go and broadcast when I was on Hagman and Hagman show a couple of days ago. And, you know, you got the Blood Moons, you've got Shemitah, you've got the Pope coming over, you got Madonna performing the Desecration of the Bride, which I believe is right in your face. Jade Helm this summer, lots going on, gets everybody riled up. And we've been through this before, you know, 88 reasons why the rapture will happen in 1988.
3: Yeah.
2: I get that. And yet, 1988 is completely different than where we are in 2015. Added to what I just said, you've got the massive influx of Islamic refugees pouring into Europe, which, in my opinion, it is basically an invasion. You've got Israel now surrounded by those who pose an existential threat to her. We've got the crazy deal with Iran. Nothing has changed politically by the mullahs in Iran. Death to America every Friday. Maybe the majority of the people don't want that, but that's what the ideology of those who are ruling Iran. So you've got a climate which, of course, is chaotic, in my opinion. I just want your straight shot. Do you think, what's your take on all this? What do you think may or may not happen this month?
3: In a way, it's already happening. There is just a general feeling of instability on every level.
2: Right.
3: There's instability in Europe. The European Union just isn't a union anymore. It's starting to be every man for himself, and I think we're going to see dissolution there. I think we're seeing the Chinese take a double take on what they thought was a sure thing for their economy. we're seeing the princes, the Saudi princes over there trying to guard their households,
2: sure.
3: Which, by the way, is prophetic. It's mentioned in Scripture. Ezekiel mentions Sheba and Dedan and how they will live in fear and trembling at the time of the latter-day invasion. And little clues of all kinds. You know, Joel talks about the moon shall turn to blood before the great and terrible day of the Lord. You really have to be sort of obtuse not to take notice of these things, L.A. Not only do we see natural instabilities, and there are all kinds of indicators that suggest that the entire ecostructure of Earth may be just moving and shaking a little bit, even as Jesus said, earthquake, famine, and pestilence. And we've got all the above beginning to happen. I think we're seeing the very beginning of it, and isn't it a quote-unquote coincidence that it's all happening at the time of the fourth blood moon that's been so much talked about lately? One of the more interesting coincidences in modern history, I think.
2: Huh. Fascinating. Gary, we're just about out of time. I just want to get your closing words and can't wait to see you. I know you're coming in tomorrow. Nephilim Mounds 3 in Newark, Ohio. You can go to NephilimMounds3.com. And I think, they're not selling tickets there anymore, I don't believe. The only place you can get them now is at the door, at the Midland Theater, Saturday morning. Gary, your closing thoughts, please.
3: Well, and thanks for inviting me. I'm looking forward to seeing you, younger brother, and I'm sure we'll have lots to talk about.
2: Well, it's always good to see you, and I know Bob Ulrich will be up here too, and shout out to Wimmer. I know he's coming, and I'm not sure who else
3: That's
2: is.
3: Right.
2: But you know, Gary, Russ Dizdar, and Fritz Zimmerman, Chief Joseph Riverwind, it's just going to be a fantastic time. 10 hours, Midland Theater, Nephilim Mounds 3 Conference. Coming up this Saturday. Gary, thanks so much for coming on the show. Really appreciate it.
3: Thank you so much, L.A. Talk to you soon.
2: Okay. Folks, that was Gary Stearman of Prophecy Watchers, and if you haven't seen the new show with Gary and Bob, definitely check it out. Cutting edge stuff. Gary Stearman, they're on all sorts of different channels right now, and they've just done a fabulous job launching Prophecy Watchers. And Gary, of course, will be one of our featured speakers at the Nephilim Mounds 3 conference coming up on Saturday. Folks, I got about 10 minutes left, and I just wanted to close by saying this. Tomorrow is the anniversary of 9/11, of course. And that day, America changed forever, in my opinion. And I realize some of you out there will listen to what I'm saying and shake your heads and start saying, well, LA's got the tinfoil hat on. But I got to tell you, folks, if you have not seen Building 7, if you've never looked at the way Building 7 comes down, basically at free fall speed and into its own footprint, no plane hit Building 7. Yes, there were fires, but the Duke University report stated it was the first modern steel building ever to come down like that due to fire. When we look at the collapse of the World Trade Center towers, and we look at these towers coming down again at free fall speed, and you can see entire portions of it literally disintegrating in the air. Just Google that. Just watch it over and over again. And remember, folks, if you go back 50 or 60 years, you couldn't do that. The average Joe couldn't do that. There was no YouTube. There was no internet. You saw what the news media wanted you to see. Or even without TV, go back 70 years ago before television, you'd see a clip on a newsreel in a movie theater where you'd see still pictures of the sinking of a Lusitania. But that's it. That's all you'd see is a black and white photo or a newsreel at the movie theater. But fast forward to modernity here in 2015, everything's recorded. We can go back to YouTube and we can pick the footage apart, slow it down, speed it up, zoom it in, zoom it out. We can do all sorts of things with the footage that we couldn't do before. This is why 1,500 architects and engineers have coalesced and called for a new congressional hearing, to the nines on the events of 9/11. Because, folks, our life changed. We now have more executive orders than Carter's got liver pills. Now we've got the TSA groping and patting us down every time we want to fly. Homeland Security. We've got the NSA probing and tapping every phone call. I mean, are we really safer? Not really. We live in a semi-police state. And that just since 9/11. If planes did not bring down the buildings, and this is where cognitive dissonance sets in most people. And cognitive dissonance is the brain's inability to cope with information that it has no paradigm in which to embrace it. So it kind of short circuits out. People get the deer in the headlights look, walk out of the room, call you a conspiracy kook, whatever. But here's the bottom line, folks. Let me cough here. I'll get the mute button. And I need a slurp. Hold on. Lots of yak tonight. If the buildings did not come down by planes and jet fuel, then that means something else brought them down. If Building 7, which collapsed at free fall speed, which is a physical impossibility, it's a physical impossibility. You just can't do that. And it was not hit by planes. And that came down to the ground at free fall speed. Surely, what we were told is not what happened. Where are the engines to the plane? The plane that supposedly hit the Pentagon. They're not there. And these are huge Rolls-Royce engines. Are you trying to tell me that an aluminum tube can go through 5 feet of steel reinforced concrete? I don't think so. A missile can, but not an aluminum tube. It's not going to happen. And if the aluminum tube, i.e. the plane, did go through the Pentagon's wall somehow, then where are the engines? They're not there. They've never been found. So the story that we've heard, in my opinion, is fabricated. Did people die that day? Of course they did. But the buildings collapsed at free fall speed. And if that's the case, then our government or factions in our government had to have been complacent in some way with the events of 9/11. And this is why the engineers and architects all over the country, over 1,500 of them, have coalesced, come together, and called for a new investigation to the events of 9/11. Folks, it needs to be done. It needs to be done. And tag team with that, this is why Donald Trump is ahead in the polls. Ben Carson and Carly Fiorina, because all three are Washington outsiders. Everybody is sick and tired. Everybody is sick and tired of the same old nonsense we get in Washington. And folks, I got to tell you one more thing before I go. I hope the Republicans get rid of Boehner and McConnell. These guys are the biggest tap dancing duo that's ever come down the pike. I hope the Republicans have the nerve to get rid of these guys. It's the same old, you know, and it's not going to change until we clean house. Folks, that's all the time we have for tonight. You're listening to your intrepid host on the Fringe Radio Network. I am L.A. Marzulli. Hope to see you at the Nephilim Mounds Conference Saturday, September 12th, 9 o'clock. Get there early if you're at the door. Get there real early. We've got 500 people to process, over 500 people to process, and get them through. But we open up at 9 o'clock. We have 20 minutes of worship, and then we start in. So get there early. Our doors will open at 8, maybe a little earlier. Hope to see you there. Thanks for listening. Remember, folks, I'll see you either on the air or in the air. Good night, everybody.
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Hey, folks, thanks for joining us tonight on Acceleration Radio. This is a pre-record. We just got back from Branson, and our producer, Race Hobbs, was also at Branson. We got to hang out with Race and do an interview. By the way, what's really cool is KGRA is going to be doing all sorts of video stuff really soon. They're getting ready. And so all of the YouTube, all of my videos that we're doing here will also be on KGRA. So it's just great to see Race and the whole crew at KGRA. And I just want to just tip my hat to those guys. They're great. They work really hard, and we're proud to be here. But let's get right into it, folks, if we can. 2,246 fetal remains found on property of abortion doctor who recently died. This is the brave new world in which we find ourselves. I find it astounding that this is even here. It's sort of like the Gosnell thing in Philadelphia. Of course, Gosnell, for those of you who don't know, is spending, I think, consecutive life sentences in jail. He was a partial birth abortion doctor. He would take a baby partially out of the womb and stick a scalpel or whatever in the baby's skull and suck out its brains. I mean, that's how crazy. And what's amazing, folks, is the Democrats defend this. Hillary Clinton, I believe, defended partial birth abortion. In fact, the fact that it was even discussed on the House and the Senate floor is just amazing. It just shows you how far down the dark Luciferian rabbit hole we've really gone. I find it alarming. So let me ask you something. Why does this guy have 2,246 fetal remains on the property of this guy? I mean, on his property. What's he doing with them? Is he selling the parts? And the guy's dead now, so, you know, isn't it convenient, kind of like Epstein's suicide, which, by the way, is completely a blackout. You don't hear anything about it. And meanwhile, we know that stuff happened. The cellmate gets moved. The guards really aren't guards, and they miss their watch. Oh, the cameras aren't working. I mean, the whole thing is orchestrated. Anybody with half a brain can see that it was a managed agenda. Is Epstein dead or alive? I have no idea. If he's dead, then it was a deliberate hit. Who has the power to do that? If he's alive for whatever reason, and, you know, there's all sorts of conspiracy theories. Oh, there's that word, conspiracy theory. But there's all sorts of theories about that it was a body double, he switched, and he's still alive. I would put it to you that he was killed. And I'm not going to mention who did it, but the Clintonistas, oops, there it goes. Allegedly, the whole body count with the Clinton presidency and on from there is it's all over the internet. Can't prove it. Makes one wonder what we're really looking at. The fact that Hillary escapes any type of prosecution, that she can somehow wipe out, 30,000 emails and whitewash and bleach her service so none of the data can be recovered. I mean, can you imagine if any of us did that? For, you know, anything else, it'd be all over. But be that as it may, I believe it was the deep state, those who were directly involved with the Epstein deal, and they had the power to basically do him in. And the autopsy showed that the bones of the neck, which were broken, relate more or transfer more to someone who's strangling you. So that's, in my opinion, what happened. He was murdered. He was killed. Too much information. The question is, how much of this will come out? The deep state is real. And I'll show you what it's doing in just a little bit to my Twitter account. I have, maybe 8,000 Twitter followers? I'm basically small potatoes. But just like my YouTube account, they know who I am. They know I'm a conservative voice. They know that I will push back against the narrative. And so they censor me at every turn. And you'll see in just a little bit, a gentleman came up and he held his iPhone and a series of tweets. And he showed me every tweet that he gets from me, he doesn't get the tweet. He gets a warning. And I'll show you what that is in just a little bit. But this is the brave new world in which we find ourselves. 2,246 fetal remains found on the property of an abortion doctor who recently died. What was this guy doing with it?
And really, if the feds want to get into this, they need to check this guy's email, his phone records, everything like that. They need to find out, was he moving body parts? Was he selling body parts? What was he doing with them? And of course, we may

makes you want to get a strand of cords like Jesus did to the money changers and start driving these people out. In defense of the Joker and its repulsive violence, this was a clip. It was actually on the Drudge Report. And so the author, Stephen Galloway, writes this whole op-ed piece about, you know, why the Joker is art, why this is great cinema, why we should all, you know, spend our hard-earned dollars and go see this piece of trash. And folks, in my opinion, it is a piece of trash. I saw the trailer, very disturbing, very dark. And what is it really doing? Is it lifting the human spirit or creating a lid over the human spirit? Is there hope? Is there a message of hope? Or is it always darkness, darkness, darkness, darkness, darkness? I mean, it's amazing. You have to ask yourself, why is it that we never see any films that are inspirational? And every now and then something sneaks through. But for the most part, it's this nonsense or it, you know, with the goofy clown. And it terrorizes people. So what we see is mayhem and murder over and over and over again. Who is the father of lies? Who was the first murderer and the father of it? Who was the first murderer and the father of it? Who was? The dragon. It's his calling card. He is the prince of the power of the air. And never forget this for a second, that he is the prince, the ruler of this planet. And this is why we see darkness like this. I mean, you know, this guy, I forget the actor's name. Oh, he'll probably get an Oscar for this ridiculous portrayal. And I mean, it's a total descent into darkness is what it is. Unmitigated descent into Luciferian, satanic darkness. And yet it's heralded as a great piece of work. This is how flipped everything is. And I got to tell you, folks, you got to get out and vote for 2020. You really do. If a Democrat gets in, any Democrat gets in, and we'll get to that in just a little bit, it will be higher taxes, abortion on demand. It'll be people like me censored all over the place, bigger government, open borders. Do we really want that? The soul of our nation, the soul of our democracy is at stake. Of course, you hear the Democrats, you know, say this ad nauseum. And nothing could be further from the truth. We need to defend our borders. We don't need drag queen story hour for first graders. We don't need the LGBTQ and the rest of the alphabet in our curriculum. Why is it that first graders are taught all about transgenderism? Really? For 1% of the population? We have to teach everybody about this. We have to change the pronouns. We have to have 51 genders. I mean, seriously? That's what we're looking at here? That's crazy. But that's where we are. So this is Aliens Down Under. Australia has been rampant with UFO sightings for decades, but alien abductions are also on the rise. Here, first-hand encounters from everyday people with shocking and amazing testimonies that will make you believe the alien presence is real. Folks, the alien presence is real. I've been banging this for like literally 20 years or longer. I've been talking about the so-called extraterrestrial presence for 20 years. In fact, I just got back from Branson, and my presentation was an hour and a half. And we really rocked the house. The Lord gave me stuff well in advance of the conference, and I used that in my presentation. And at the very end, I had everyone stand up and say, I will not be deceived. They yelled it. It was so loud, it was deafening. The building shook, and I mean that. I will not be deceived, 3,000 people yelling. It was incredible. Why will they not be deceived? Jesus warns us, okay, that even the elect would be deceived if that were possible. Those words are not words of comfort. They're not. They're warning words. They're words of warning. And we would do best to heed what Jesus is trying to tell us. So here we have Aliens Down Under, this film, once again promulgating the whole narrative that we're being visited. Look, something is going on. There's absolutely no doubt about it. Something is going on. The question is, where is it from and who is behind it? And in my opinion, these are nefarious interdimensional entities, i.e. fallen angels and their cohorts, who are here to deceive mankind. Even the elect would be deceived if that were possible. I will be down at Daphne, Alabama, Church of His Presence this weekend. And Pastor John Kilpatrick invited me down there because he wants to arm his people because he told me, he said, L.A., this is really coming down. I'm alarmed.
Since you were first here in 2016,

0: 3 years ago to where we are now, it's everything that you told us is beginning to happen. Folks, it is happening. And it's being revealed. The so-called extraterrestrial presence is being revealed on all sorts of media. So the church needs to be the tip of the spear. We need, and we do, have answers to what we're seeing. We have the answers to the ongoing so-called alien question. Is there life out there? If it's a holographic universe, there might not be anything but this. And I believe that it could be a holographic universe. And if that's the case, it explains a whole lot of very mysterious passages where we read about, in our Bibles, the guidebook of the supernatural, that the God of the Bible will roll up the heavens like a scroll and create a new heaven and a new earth. Is that allegory, metaphor, or is it real? I believe it's real. I believe that what's written is about to come to pass. We are in a window of time unlike anything else. And let me go back to something. I mean, you know, you go back 100 years, this guy would have been keel-hauled. This guy would have been dragged out, you know, if he was alive and they found him, and that they would have hung him on the nearest tree. This guy would have been heralded as some sort of a satanic whatever. I mean, Luciferian connection. And maybe he is. I don't know. The guy's dead. But here we are in 2019. The guy just dies, and we get, you know, 2,300 fetal remains on his property. And nobody cares. So here's the censorship. Okay? Look at this, folks. It says, this tweet may include sensitive content. 9719, this tweet may include sensitive content. 9519, this tweet may include sensitive content. 2019, this tweet may include sensitive content. I mean, what's so sensitive? You see how I'm censored? I am being censored. The deep state, Facebook, Google, Twitter, all this stuff, YouTube, it censors conservative voices, conservative Christian voices like myself. That's the proof of the pudding. This guy comes up to me and shows me, hey, every time you tweet, this is what I get. Why is that happening? Why is that happening? What if I just tweet, I love Barack Obama? Would I still be censored? No, but here's the deal. Because I push back against the prevailing narrative, because I'm pro-Trump, because I'm pro-borders, because I think that people who want to emigrate here from countries that harbor terrorists should be detained and extensive background checks, because I enforce Second Amendment rights. I believe in gun control on some level, but not what the crazy Democrats are calling for. Do you know, it talks about the people killed in these mass shootings where you know, last year, what was it, like 4,000 or 40,000 people? I think it's like 40,000 people died from obesity. I go to these conferences and hear what I'm going to say here. Hear my heart. So many people are drastically overweight. I got to lose 10 pounds. You know, I gained 10 pounds after the fire and I'm working at it. But so many people are obese at these conferences. It's mind-boggling, you know, and it makes you wonder. This is it. This is what how we present ourselves as born again spirit-filled Christians. This is the God that we present. Out of shape people running around on scooters because they can't walk anymore. And I get it. Some people have medical issues. I get that. I understand that. But so many people I prayed for had medical issues that were directly tied to their, you know, not obesity in many cases, but they were drastically overweight. Knee pain, and people don't exercise, people don't do anything. Folks, as Christians, we should watch what we eat. We should be engaged in some sort of exercise program. Absolutely. Especially for those of us over 30. Hello. You know, I'm pushing 70 years old. This year, I'll be 69 in December. I'll be 69 years old. Next year, I'll be 70. It weighs on me. I want to be a soldier. What I mean by that, like Joshua saying, at 80 years old, I'm as fit as I was at 40. That should be our goal. We might not all get there. We might not all look like Arnold Schwarzenegger. I let him go. I'm not saying that. But we should be fit. So here's what you do. Here's the answer. Try intermittent fasting. And I would even push it to the nines. Fast one day and then eat normally the next day. Drastically, if not altogether, cut down sugar. Look, I like a chocolate bar like everybody else, but maybe you cut the chocolate bar in threes and you just have a little bit one day and a little bit the next day and a little bit the third day. But get rid of most of the sugar. lemonade, iced tea, all this stuff, orange juice. I mean, it's the sugar content's through the roof. Check out your sugar content, because that's a huge culprit. If you can't run, how about walking a half a mile? Can't walk a half a mile? How about to the mailbox and back twice, and then extend it from there? I mean, you got to start small. Don't like to go to the gym? I don't like to go to the gym either. So the way I psych myself out to that is I go, well, I'm just going to go in for 10 minutes. So I go in, and that's the thought. I'm not going to do an hour workout. I'm going to do 10 minutes. But after like 5 or 10 minutes, the endorphins start kind of kicking in a little bit. I feel good, and I'll do 35 to 45 minutes. That's my normal routine. I do about 10 machines, you know, and I work up a sweat, get the heart rate going. And the other thing, don't rest between reps. Do planks or sit-ups or something else between reps. Anyway, I digress. But here's the deal, folks. I mean, so many of these people at conferences, I mean, I can't tell you. It's not good. It's not healthy. So I'd encourage you. This is not bashing you over the head, but I'd encourage you, if you're overweight, try intermittent fasting. In other words, you can fast one whole day, drink lots of water, but you don't eat anything, and the next day you eat 3 sensible meals. Then you fast the next day. So Monday you start with a fast, Tuesday you eat. Wednesday you start with a fast, Thursday you eat. Friday you start with a fast, Saturday and Sunday you eat very mildly, start the whole thing over again. You're fasting 3 days a week. If you can't do that, then you try intermittent fasting, which is this. You eat, let's say you stop eating at 8 o'clock at night, and you go till lunch the next day, noon. That's 16 hours. A light meal at lunch, and then no snacks, maybe one snack in the afternoon. And then at dinner, you get something to eat, and you stop eating by 8 o'clock. Look, folks, so many people die from heart disease, diabetes, type 2 diabetes. We never had this stuff before. I'd encourage you to pray about it, think about it. So many people die from, you know, heart disease, diabetes, all this stuff. So it's not to make anybody feel guilty or fat shame or anything like that. I got to lose 10 pounds myself. But it's time, as Christian warriors, we take a stand. Let's move on. Sarah Silverman attacks Christians, saying we should recognize Greta Thunberg as the second coming. Thank you, Sarah. I really appreciate you weighing in like that. And of course, she's like deliberately doing it to get the response that she knows she's going to get. And of course, I take the bait fully, but this is the kind of nonsense. For those of you who don't know who Greta Thunberg is, wherever you pronounce her name, Thunberg, she's the voice of Greenpeace. She's the whole Green Deal, climate change nonsense. So now we've got a 15-year-old or however old she is lecturing on how the rest of the planet should live, what we should do. I think her and Alexandria Ocasio-Cortez, the two of them should sail into the sunset with, just head down towards Venezuela and go cross land and spend a couple of months there and then come back and tell us how their new Green Deal is really working. And the fact that Sarah Silverman would point to Jesus here is just unbelievable. It's just unbelievable. Of course, she can't say that about Muslims, can she? But she'll go after all the Christians, won't she? Joe, this is where we are. We are marginalized. Christians are marginalized more than any other group on this planet. And that's the truth. Christians are martyred all over the world. In fact, I was just reading today in Africa, they burned another Christian church down to the ground. Wake up, folks. Wake up. Stand up. Pastors that aren't awake yet, you need to wake up. You need to understand that the freedoms that we enjoy in this country might not last forever. Time to push back. Time to wake up. Time to alert your congregation. The Navy says those UFO videos are real, but they were never supposed to be released. So here we are. Once again, it's all this incredible doublespeak. So the Navy says those UFO videos are real, and they were never meant to be released to the public. Somebody blew it somewhere. Look, in my opinion, it's a managed agenda. It's a managed agenda. They were released, and they were done so deliberately. The cat's out of the bag, and this is why on Tucker Carlson, since 2017, he's had a whole bevy of people on the show. And the second rung, the first rung of the disclosure ladder was this little video, a tic-tac-shaped UFO on Tucker Carlson. Commander David Fravor showed that. The second rung of the disclosure ladder was Luis Elizondo, who basically states that, yes, Tucker, the United States government has in its possession debris from a crashed UFO. I'm not making this stuff up, folks. What are we supposed to do with that? Disclosure has happened. And I was at Branson, and I talked about this. And I warned the people. You know, 20 years ago, I was a conspiracy theorist, equipped with my little tinfoil hat. Now, it's like, ooh, gee, LA might have been right all along. Look, it's not me. It's the Lord directing my steps. And I've been interested in this stuff since I was a kid, since I was 12 years old. And I saw one when I was 12. So I've been fascinated by the whole UFO phenomenon. When I became a Christian at 30, my paradigm shifted. And I realized that what we were looking at is the coming great deception. So the Navy says those UFO videos are real. Surprise, surprise, they are real. And that's why Tucker showed them. And it's all over the media. And they're not letting it go down. It'd be very interesting to see what the third rung on the disclosure ladder actually is. And I don't know what that is. I can give you some suggestions. It may be actual footage from the Roswell crash or another crash, showing a craft UFO, showing the bodies coming out of the craft. It may be a general showing still black and white pictures of Eisenhower meeting with them. Apparently, and we showed this in our film, in their own words, UFOs are real. When Colonel Hill met with the so-called extraterrestrial, there was an exchange. He tried making contact with this entity. Now, you don't think for a second that there wasn't a camera person going click, click, click, or a movie guy taking movies. Of course there was. Of course there was. Are they going to roll that out? They might. They're going to roll something out, and that will be rung number three on the disclosure ladder. So we are in a very precarious position, literally, very precarious. Because at some point, this whole thing is going to blow open. And when it does, if the church is still here, I don't believe he will be, but we're seeing so much now that so many people already are being deceived by what they see. Elizabeth Warren, broadening the base, now her nomination to lose. The crowd, the momentum. I mean, I got to say it, folks. If she is Trump's running... If she's going to run against Trump, if she is the DNC nominee, God help us if she wins. This is a woman who insisted that she was Native American. And yet, when she actually did her DNA, her DNA came back less than 1%, which is the entire general population. In other words, she lied her way to get into college. And she's basically, in my opinion, going to do the same thing. She will say whatever she needs to do to get in there. This woman is incredibly dangerous. And the fact that she's even there and getting close to Biden, who's, you know, Biden should really retire. This is, I mean, seriously? Seriously, look at the crowd. How can any of these people turn out for this woman? She's a complete and utter phony. 100% phony baloney. So, I don't know. This is from Iran. The defense minister, Zarif, threatens an all-out war in case of military strike. We will kill all the Americans to the last soldier. Ah! This is what these guys do over there. Just like the mother of all battles, Saddam Hussein. You know, they talk real big. It's all a bunch of bluster. The bottom line is, here's the map of Saudi Arabia. Here's Iran. I want you to call, right there is the Strait of Hormuz. See that little narrow waterway right there? So the ships come in, right? The ships come down, I should say, this way. And then they go through the Strait of Hormuz. Right there. And that's where the Iranians have concentrated all their missiles. Apparently, this whole area is bristled with missiles. So if they want to, and I talked about this 10 years ago, that the Iranians have one offensive move, and that is to close the Strait of Hormuz. The fact that they attack the Saudis right in here, right, gives me, it's really hard to do this when you're looking backwards. I feel like a weatherman. We have a cold front moving in right now. But anyway, you can see how close Iran is to Saudi Arabia with a drone strike and huge saber rattling. They knocked out about 5% of the world's oil by doing that. And immediately in Europe, prices are going to go up. So that's what's going on. And, you know, are we going to go to war? This is the reason why Trump fired the mustache, fired Bolton. Bolton's a major hawk. He's just waiting, licking his chops to go in, just like they did in Iraq. And there's Iraq right up in there. You can see it. You can see exactly what's going on. There's Kuwait. There's Iraq. So Bolton was part of the whole Bush administration. Weapons of mass destruction, there were none. These guys are hawks. They would want nothing more than Trump to engage. Trump's smart. He is not engaged. Bully for the Donald. A human-monkey hybrid has been grown in a lab in China in the world's first scientific breakthrough. Scientists have successfully formed a hybrid human-monkey embryo, with the experiment taking place in China to avoid legal issues. Research is led by scientist Juan Carlos Espizua, spliced together the genes to grow a monkey with human cells. It says the creature could have grown and been born, but scientists aborted the process. Let me ask you something, folks. Do any of us really believe that they aborted the process? Seriously? Seriously? In China, where anything goes? Are you kidding me? Of course they didn't abort the process. Maybe they aborted some of them, but what if they're allowing some of them to grow? This is the days of Noah, where the fallen angels sinned against the animal kingdom. That's what the book of Enoch says. How did they sin? By combining their DNA and creating the chimeras that we read about in Greek mythos. The centaurs, the minotaurs, the fauns. It's happening right here. Jesus said it'll be like the days of Noah when he returns. What differentiates the days of Noah? Right here. Right here, folks. Right here. We are in the window. He has got to come back, and he's got to come back soon. Because if he doesn't, there might not be anything human to come back to. Again, I will be at Church of His Presence, September 22nd, 10 a.m. I hope to see you there. Go on the website, Church of His Presence, Church of His Presence. You can check it out. I just want to thank Pastor John Kilpatrick for inviting me. Looking forward to seeing you all there this Sunday. And it should be a real hoot. I can't wait. I will be discussing the ongoing UFO phenomenon. So if you've got any doubts, come and watch the presentation. And folks, we sold out of these books at the Branson Conference. We bought like 150 of them, gone. Basically, by Saturday night. Hot little item here. It's over 600 pages. I'll hold it up. Over 600 pages, full color photos. As you can see here, glossy paper, clay stock on the cover, 8.5 by 11, www.lamarzulli.net, lamarzulli.net, and you can avail yourself of what I believe is cutting-edge material. 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They said, wow, you know, have you got any to sell here? 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We use it around the house all the time. We've got pets. They're older, and this stuff is a wonder, just a wonder cleaner. 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Enjoy watching your videos. 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Thank you. Really appreciate it, Veronica. 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I'm definitely getting stirred today. Sending you a couple of pictures of before and after results of my carpet. This wasn't my first time using Jingles. I have used it in small area spots. 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My husband is super happy. 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Wow, wow, and wow again. We are happy with the results. Thank you, Jingles. God bless, Veronica. There it is on this side, folks. You can see all the spots, all the dirt, and here it is after being cleaned with Jingles. Folks, www.buyjingles.com. This stuff really does work. Keep it right here. We'll see you on the other side of the break. Thanks for listening to KGRA. And, of course, watching us on YouTube, L.A. Marzulli. If you haven't subscribed yet, please subscribe below.
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0: Hey, folks, thanks for keeping it right here on KGRA. I'm your intrepid host, L.A. Margiuli. You are listening to Acceleration Radio. First of all, thanks for all you do. My question is about one of my encounters. I had the same euphoric feeling that Al Matthews talked about in your film, In Their Own Words, UFOs Are Real. I believe he called it an angelic feeling. Do you have any idea if that means it could have been an encounter with one of the good guys? This is from Chad. Well, let's walk through this. First of all, if you're being abducted, that's not one of the good guys. If an angel appears in your room, what are we called to do? We're called to give the test that we read about in the epistles of John, to test the spirits. And how do we do that? We say, did Jesus come in the flesh? If we get anything else but yes, he came in the flesh, then we know we're dealing with something else. But even then, we're to be worried, because let me put it this way. If you're taken against your will, that's not a good thing. The good angels certainly don't do that. The bad guys do. They can manipulate space, time, matter, and energy, and they can certainly manipulate your emotions. They can also give you what UFO researchers call screen memories, to where you think, well, that was just a bad dream, but you're not really being abducted. And I better do this or I'm going to be in trouble. But the bottom line is, folks, they can give you that feeling, so you'll go along with the procedure. You'll go along and think it's something good, when in fact it's something incredibly malevolent. When I was at Branson, I just basically reiterated something that I had stated at other conferences. I'll look at the audience and I'll say, how many of you in the audience think that abducting a five-year-old against the will of his parents and against the child's will was a good thing? Please raise your hand. Not one hand goes up, not one. And this is very telling, because what we see is that these are people in the UFO community. Specifically, when I was at the Ozark conference and I was the keynote, that was a great honor. Excuse me, let me get a slurp here. And a lot of these people are hardcore ufologists. Not one of them, not one, raised their hand in support of that. As human beings, we instinctively know that this was wrong. And so not one hand goes up. Now, you might get an angelic feeling. More often, it's a feeling of dread. The people I've talked to, they're terrified. It's a feeling of dread. And that tells you who it is you're dealing with. The encounters that I have had with demoniacs, people that have come into church and were possessed, you always get that silly little grin that they have. And when you're near them and you move in their proximity, you get brain fog. Very hard to think, which is why before anyone encounters something like that, we need to pray up. Now, obviously, if a demoniac is going off the charts and doing something crazy, we have to take authority over that. That's a different situation. So let's move on. Hey, Leah, you're a true brother in Christ, but I consider you, Steve, Timothy, Russ, Dizdar, as my mentors, teachers, and friends. Well, I certainly appreciate that, Leon. My question is, with the UFO phenomenon, there was little mention of the flying humanoids spotted all over the world. Do you have any information and how it connects with UFOs? Thank you, and may the Father in heaven bless you in the name of Jesus. Look, Leon, yeah, we talked about some of this in our Watchers series. I've alluded to it in my presentation at Branson. Someone sent me a picture of what a figure in the sky, a flying humanoid. They're seen in Mexico, but they're seen in other places also. And it's something that we need to come to grips with. The bottom line is, we know from Scripture that it says Satan, the dragon, will come with all signs and lying wonders. Now, that's the warning that we're told. That's from Paul the Apostle, that Satan will come with all signs and lying wonders. Well, what are we supposed to do with that? You see, this is why when we see flying humanoids, when we see UFOs, when we see dragons in the sky, when we see shape-shifting entities, when Bigfoot shows up and then disappears right in front of our eyes. You know, black-eyed kids at the doorway. These are all the fingerprints of a supernatural. These are all things from the dark side, from, as Wes Dizdar would say, Hell's Kitchen. These are the things that we should avoid at all costs. And rebuke first, ask questions later. Again, we see something in the sky, something that's coming at us. We see a Bigfoot. We see an entity. You know, something goes bump in the night, whatever it is, rebuke first and ask questions later. How do we do that? You rebuke in the name of Jesus. The Lord rebuke you. In the name of Jesus, I declare and decree that no weapon formed against me shall prosper. I'll say that again. In the name of Jesus, I declare and decree that no weapon formed against me or my loved ones or those that are with me shall prosper. The Lord rebuke you. In the name of Jesus, be gone. As Russ would say in the Greek, et balo, come out. I would say, go away, get out of here. The Lord rebuke you. Those are strong statements. We need to do those things. We need to walk in those things. We need to take authority as we have in believers in Christ. And we do have the authority. You know, people don't understand what being born again and spirit filled is. They think it's some silly thing. It's not. It's a window into the heavenly realm. It's when our spirit man becomes born again. It becomes alive and quickened and connected to God the Father through the Holy Spirit, through Jesus, the Messiah. So as we believe in Jesus, as we accept him as our Savior, as we bring him into our lives, by the power of the Holy Spirit, we now have access to the Father. He will guide your steps. He will guide your steps. He will teach you and me all things. He will lead us into the things that we need in order to accomplish not only his will, but our ministry. Have you ever wondered why your life is kind of like flatlined sometimes? You know, nothing's going on and you're a Christian. When have you really decided to step out in faith? To just step out and get out of your comfort zone. Become a warrior for the Lord and begin to witness, begin to talk about, you know, the things that are going on. To stand up and be counted. And the body of Messiah, the body of Christ, needs to begin to do that. Let's move on. L.A., good morning. I hope all is well and my God sends you holy protection. Boy, do we need that. Folks, I rely on the armor of God that's found in Ephesians 6. Let me tell you what that is. The helmet of salvation. Breastplate of righteousness. Breastplate of righteousness. The belt of truth. The sandals of peace. The shield of faith. The sword. The shield of faith. The sword of a spirit. Let's walk through it. What is the helmet of salvation? Who is the author of my salvation? Where does my salvation come from? Comes from Jesus. Comes from the Lord. Comes from Jesus. Where does my righteousness come from? The breastplate of righteousness. Not my own. My righteousness is in him. Where does the belt of truth come from? Who is the truth, the life, and the way? Where does my peace come from? Who is the Prince of Peace? Jesus. When I take that shield of faith, who is the author and finisher of my faith? When I take the sword of a spirit and I begin to wield that, which is the word of God, who is the word? It's Jesus. When you put on Ephesians 6, when we put on the armor of God, we are putting on Jesus and we're walking with him. I rely on him all day long. He holds my depravity in check. He speaks to me. And he redirected my steps for the Branson Conference. He told me, L.A., have everyone stand up and say, I will not be deceived. And I did that. And it was incredible. 3,000 people leaped to their feet. And you could see the passion in their voices and in their faces. And they yelled at the top of their lungs, I will not be deceived. And we're going to do that at CHP, Church of His Presence, this coming weekend. So I hope to see you there. Okay, let's continue. I'm wondering all the people believing the mantra that communist Democrats are using, like free education for all, red flag laws, etc. Are they under a strong illusion believing good is evil and evil is good, as told in the Bible? I have a feeling something very, very bad is pending, something that will shake everyone to the core, to their core. Not sure what's heading our way, but it's coming very soon. May God send us protection to all that believe in him and his son Jesus. Amen, Bruce. You know, Bruce, I got to agree with you. I agree with you that something is coming and it's we're seeing things ramp up. And the Democrats have flipped everything. abortion on demand, high taxes, no Second Amendment rights, take your guns away, redo the Constitution, redo the election laws so, oh, we don't need an electoral college anymore, we'll just get rid of that, and just change everything, change the very fabric of this nation, bring as many immigrants, open borders as possible into our country, and create a two-tiered system. Because the immigrants who come in, they get all the benefits from the taxpayers, and tax the rich, tax the middle class into oblivion. That's all they have. They have no ideas. None. Look at our economy. It's humming. Why is it humming? Because of Trump. Never forget that, folks. The media has gone after him for his entire presidency and will continue for the last year. They hate Donald Trump. But you know what? For those of us who understand what's going on and what is at stake, he needs 4 more years. The alternative, can you imagine? Pete Buttigieg? Elizabeth Warren? Can you imagine? Can you imagine if Hillary comes out of nowhere and runs again? Can you imagine? I believe that unless the Republicans get together and go after the FISA abuse, go after Comey and McCabe and Hillary and Strzok and Page and this whole crew, And the dirty dossier, which is constructed by the DNC, and find out where this comes from, how far does it go up, and really reveal this to the American people. Unless that happens, we have a two-tier justice system, and America as we know it is totally lost. My faith is that guys like Jordan and Nunez and Barr and our President Donald Trump will get to the bottom of it, and we will see what happens. That's my prayer, and I hope it happens sooner. LA, have you had any conversations with any NASA, never a straight answer, official, particularly astronauts who have witnessed artificially built structures?
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0: On the surface of the moon. No, I have not. It's not like these people are coming up and sending me emails and going, LA, how you doing? That's a lot of hearsay. Where does smoke, there's fire, in my opinion. And the fact that it's there, the fact that allegedly they did see structures and craft while they were during a lunar landing, speaks volumes to me. And I would put to you that, yeah, something is going on. They've been there, and the astronauts saw them. Look, NASA's cut the feed on the space station. How many times do they have to do it? It becomes a joke. And for those of us who are woke, as they say now, you know, this whole extraterrestrial thing is about to be revealed. Watch what this gentleman, Bruce, was saying before him. I have a feeling something very bad is pending, something that will shake everyone to their core. Could it be, Bruce, that the so-called extraterrestrial presence will be really revealed, and the church will still be here? Now, I don't know what's going to happen. And I've stated, we go up, they come down. We go up, they show up. The church, which has the indwelling of the Holy Spirit, in my opinion, is what's holding, restraining the dragon from fully manifesting. Let's hope I'm right on that. But what happens if disclosure happens in spite of that? All bets are off. So I don't know. I only feel, like Bruce, that something very bad is pending. Something is out there. And it seems to be looming on the horizon. We'll see what happens. The news on the internet today has a Navy trying to explain double talk about the Tic Tac object that was reported on Fox News in December 2017. Actually, I'm confused as to how they're trying to explain this event. Can you clarify in simpler terms? Scientists claim USS Nimitz UFO might have been looking for something underwater. The UFO was spotted in 2004, but is still the subject of much debate, the Avril. Here's the deal. It's a lot of double talk. There's a lot of backpedaling, trying to muddy the waters, just the whole fog of reporting. The bottom line was, this information came out on Tucker Carlson in 2017. the UFO may have been looking for something that was under the water. We don't know. There's footage of all this stuff. We've seen some of it. Much of it is probably still classified. But the bottom line is, and NASA even said that that information never should have been released. Blah, blah, blah, blah, blah. Well, you know, too late now. It was released in 2017. Why didn't they stand up the next day? Why didn't they cut the feed on Tucker Carlson? Why did they stop all these people appearing on Tucker Carlson? Why did they allow Luis Elizondo to show up on Tucker Carlson? Come on. It's a managed agenda. It's a managed agenda. And these people, the deep state, are rolling this out. This is the coming great deception. You know, something that's looming that could be really bad is a complete collapse of the financial system. It could be a dirty bomb going off in the United States at some place, which would really, an EMP, which would change everything. It could be World War III in the Middle East. It could be the Ezekiel 38 war, the Psalm 83 war. I don't know. But this is why we need to put on the armor of God on a daily basis and get out there in the trenches and get fit physically, mentally, spiritually, become the soldiers that we're called to be. Does that make sense? Anyway, folks, episode 3. By the way, shameless plug here. We had a special going on at the Branson Conference, and we couldn't keep them on the table. We bought 300 of them with us, and I think we sold something like, I don't know, 150 sets, something like that. So it was a hot selling item at the Branson Conference. Secrets of the Supernatural, game changer. So much is going on. I would admonish you to go to the website, lamarzulli.net, and check that out. You know, and folks, when you do that, you keep the lights on here, and the lights are on. And I thank you for that. We're working on another film, which will come out right before Christmas, God willing. Very, very difficult to edit, but I'm plugging through it. More about that as we get the time for it. Remember, I will be at Church of His Presence this coming Sunday. I was speaking at 10 o'clock. That's in right around near Daphne, Alabama. Church of His Presence, I think it's churchofhispresence.com. But just Google Church of His Presence, Pastor John Kilpatrick. I will be there this Sunday. Hope to see you. Press some flesh. Meet and greet the people. It's always good to do that. I will be praying with people. If you need prayer, come on down. Thanks for watching Acceleration Radio. Remember, folks, I will see you on the air. Let me do that again. Remember, folks, I'll see you on the air or in the air. Thanks so much for watching.
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11: And something hits me right on my belt, knocks the breath out of me.

You are listening to the Paul McGuire Report. One of the things that I've been meditating on, not in terms of Eastern mystical meditation, but meditating on in terms of contemplating, thinking about it, studying it in light of God's Word. And I've been thinking about this and reviewing this truth for decades. Not having an answer, but being faithful to God to continually meditate on this truth, seek the face of the Lord, ask God, because the Bible says that if we ask God, he will answer for us the questions that we have. Okay? So it's very, very, very important. Now, so in a nutshell, we have the existence of ancient super civilizations. I'm not going to definitively comment as to whether or not prehistory actually existed, but I've had conversations with very powerful people in the scientific community and the occult community, etc., who are major believers in what is referred to as prehistory. And I'm not sure that the Bible contradicts prehistory, by the way. So one of the things that we need to understand is that in prehistory, that is the history before Adam and Eve, before creation, before the creation of paradise, there's an entire narrative of life and civilization that's very abundant and very rich. And in order for us to fully understand what God is doing in the world today in terms of prophecy, we need to have some knowledge of prehistory. Now, I'm going to read something to you. I just ran into this. It's in the book of Genesis. So it's Genesis chapter 1. It's Genesis chapter 1, starting at verse 21. So God created great sea creatures and every living thing that moves with which the waters abounded according to their kind, and every winged bird according to its kind, and God saw it that it was good. Now, there are a multitude of questions and a multitude of explanations regarding the translation of the following term, okay? So God created great sea creatures. So the existence and reality of the great sea creatures, the dolphins, these gigantic whales, these other gigantic, gigantic, gigantic deep undersea creatures were created by God. Now, you can call them dinosaurs, you can call them anything you want, but they were created by God. So when we look at the archaeological relics of the ancient super civilizations, we notice that in the ancient super civilizations, there's a common architectural theme that is consistently emerging. And that is, by using the architectural term ziggurat, ziggurat simply means a pyramid, kind of like a super strong pyramid-shaped building that is able to withstand massive floods of water. It's able to keep people alive around massive floods of water. And so that's what a ziggurat is. And then it says, then God made two great lights, the greater light to rule the day and the lesser light to rule the night. He also made the stars. God set them in the firmament of the heavens and to give light on the earth and to rule over the day and over the night and to divide the light from the darkness. And God saw that it was good. So the evening and the morning were the fourth day. Then God said, let the waters abound with abundance of living creatures, and let the birds fly above the earth across the face of the firmament of the heavens. So God created every sea creature and every living creature that moves with which the waters abounded according to their kind.
And you'll see that a lot. Species means according to their kind. So if human beings mate, they mate according to their kind. Okay? And then it says this strange passage in Genesis 1:21. Every winged white bird according to its kind, and God saw that it was good. So we see that God has created every winged bird. So that means some kind, most likely some kind of Jurassic Park, some kind of dinosaur-like entity that left behind an archaeological relic. God left behind some kind of archaeological relics. God saw that it was good. And then very, very conspicuously, God says, and every winged bird according to its kind, and God saw that it was good. So what does God mean by every winged bird? I am not telling you this answer conclusively, but I suspect, perhaps, potentially, that the every winged bird that God is referring to in the book of Genesis, where he says, and God saw that it was good, that every winged bird, according to its kind, notice that in most of the ancient super civilizations, deep underground, in deep underground caverns, sometimes going 50 miles long, notice that in the legendary Atlantis, there is the proliferation of deep underground caverns. Notice that in these the pyramids. Notice that in the Grand Canyon. Notice that in the super civilizations throughout human history, the Mayan Temple, the Incan Temple, and other temples. Notice that not only is there a similarity of design, but notice that there's a very blatant similarity in the function, the symbolism, the design, and the actual mechanics that were made available to God, to man by God. So, again, you're listening to the Paul McGuire Report. When you look at the archaeological symbolism, the religious symbolism that is all over the world, especially in any area where there is the building of a massive ziggurat tower and the building of a super civilization, you see a common theme. Okay, so let's get right down to what the common theme is. First of all, the Greek philosopher Plato. According to the Greek philosopher Plato, Atlantis was not an imaginary place. Atlantis was a real super civilization. The other thing that you notice is that in all these different areas across planet Earth, whether it's Russia, Antarctica, South America, America, there is evidence of highly advanced super civilizations all over the world. And so it's imperative to understand that, because the people, the entities, the fallen angels who brought the high-level technology throughout the world, including advanced Tesla scalar wave-type energy systems, the entities that brought this advanced technology and science all around the world were entities that either came from another dimension, they were interdimensional, or they were entities that came from another, they were either interdimensional, or they came from a different world. So they were either ETs, extra-dimensional, or ITs, interdimensional. They moved from one dimension to another. And so this is all part of the highly advanced science, highly advanced physics
that is part of mankind's heritage. Now, here's the critical truth that they're trying to hide from you. And yes, they're trying to hide it from you. There are occultists, Luciferians, worshippers of Satan, etc., who absolutely do not want you to know a single thing about advanced futuristic scientific technology, advanced futuristic scientific sciences. They don't want you to know anything about these highly advanced, highly sophisticated technologies and sciences. They want them hidden away. And so the globalist elite, which has been around for thousands and thousands of years, has done everything they can to obscure the reality of the super civilizations and to obscure the reality of the high level technology and sciences that go along with it. So we are now coming into what President Trump calls a golden age. Now, don't freak out over the term golden age. Misinterpreted, the term golden age could refer to a new age, a Greek-like mythological era, a new golden age of heaven on earth. That, by the way, despite what you may have heard, that is not necessarily a contradiction of scriptural truth. And one should not simply disregard the potential of a new golden age. You don't disregard that simply because it doesn't compete with the science that is up to speed during your time period alive. So, that the whole thrust of knowledge that goes all the way back to the Garden of Eden, goes all the way back to the fallen angels. I'm going to just bullet point some of it. Number one, there existed in the past time travel technology, remote viewing technology. There existed in the past technology of advanced science and technology of advanced technological inventions. It existed. It existed in what's called prehistory. Now, when you go back in time and examine the archaeological reigns of the various super civilizations like the Incan, like the Mayan, like the Russian, like Antarctica, like the Arctic, the various technologies like scalar technology, like the Vril force, and so on and so forth, you see that mankind and mankind's science and technology is exploding with innovation, with things like free energy, with things like zero-point gravity, and so on and so forth. So, what's the critical thing here? The critical thing here is the human race is at the great pivotal point where we stand somewhere between Armageddon, directed energy weapons, weapons of mass destruction. We stand somewhere between weapons of mass destruction and somewhere between highly advanced biological warfare, chemical warfare, a cashless society, and the Star Trek med beds, et cetera, et cetera. Mankind now, after thousands and thousands of years, remember this hyper technology, this hyper futuristic science, this hyper science fiction type science, all of this stuff is cutting edge. All of this stuff is producing fruit, innovation, and inventions on a level that we've never seen before in the history of the human race. And so, what's happening in our time is a fulfillment of Daniel's words, where it talks about in the last days that knowledge will increase, knowledge and the speed of knowledge and traveling will increase faster and faster and faster and faster. So what we're seeing is a synergistic coming together. What we're seeing is a
coming together of man's accelerated technologies, both on the genetic level, the artificial intelligence level, and on the level of genetics, DNA, DNA codes, and so on and so forth. And all of this is accelerating and accelerating and accelerating. And the primary technology and the primary invention behind it all is what is known as scalar wave technology, or zero point gravity. Zero point gravity is the scientific and technological ability to produce massive energy generating resources from absolutely nothing. It's an infinite supply of infinite energy that is produced by absolutely nothing but science fiction-like, science fiction technological-like inventions.

and all kinds of things. And this has been placed into mankind's hands by God so that mankind could regain the secret knowledge of medicine, wisdom, genetics, and all the other secret technologies and secret medicines and secret wisdoms that mankind has been collecting for thousands and thousands of years. So, in this time period that we're in, we're in the greatest battle for the hearts and minds of mankind in the history of the world. It's an all-out war between God and the angels and mankind and the mankind that follows the angels. It's an all-out war between those people and an all-out war between the genetic experimentation, the quantum physics discoveries such as time travel, such as remote viewing, remote influencing, what are called the Star Trek med beds that can heal you through specific numerical electromagnetic frequencies. Okay, you're listening to the Paul McGuire Report. I'm Paul McGuire. What I need you to do right now, above anything else, if you believe in us getting out the truth and setting people free and healing people and everything else, if you truly believe that, I'm asking you to visit paulmcguire.us. That's paulmcguire.us. Once again, you're listening to the Paul McGuire Report. I'm Paul McGuire. Visit the master page. That's where all our links are. We got links to all kinds of different social media. So visit paulmcguire.us. That's paulmcguire.us. That's MCGUIRE.US, paulmcguire.US. And you'll see articles, you'll see videos, you'll see all kinds of information, the latest shows, and links to every single one of our social media channels. And now, what I'm asking you to do is there's a rigging war against anybody who's telling the truth. Not just me. Anybody who's telling the truth is subject to a rigging war. So I'm asking you to help us to defeat a rigging war. A rigging war is a form of stealing and lying from the enemy with the intention of minimizing your results and influence. So that way they get to turn the culture, they get to turn the nation into the spiritually dark direction that they want to by minimizing the results of people like me and others. So I need you to go to paulmcguire.us before you do anything else and visit paulmcguire.us and simply sign in as a follower of the Paul McGuire Report. Sign in as a follower, a joiner, and sign in on Rumble and Brighteon and Podbay and Getter and all the different ones. The more the merrier. Sign in on, because you see, when you sign in on all these different social media, you're honestly, with integrity, amplifying the numbers of viewers and watchers we have, which is important because they're working overtime with computer algorithms. They're working overtime with rigged computer bots. And what they're doing is they're fixing the horse race. By that, I mean, they're arbitrarily manipulating the numbers of people like me and the numbers of others so that we appear an illusion is a lie. So they want to lie about us. So it appears we don't have, that we're not, they want people to think we're not reaching anyone. They want people to think the lie that, you know, we're not really accomplishing our mission. That's all I've spent 30 years of my life studying this process. The name of that game is called PSYOPs, psychological operations or psychological warfare. In any PSYOP strategy, and I know because I talked to the very top man, the head man of PSYOPs here in the United States of America and the world, and he was also the top Satanist in the world under Anton LaVey. And so he told me, he had read my articles and books, and although I was a Christian and he was a Satanist,

he respected my knowledge, okay? And he knew that I understood the name of the game. So the name of the game is to manipulate the number of followers so that you make it appear by lying, by illusion, by any means necessary, you make it appear like that the person who's the truth teller is in the minority, that the person who's the truth teller is just, you know, out there in the sidelines. And that's what they want. And so that is done in every nation of the world. It's called psychological warfare or psyops. So in psyops, your goal is to use images, symbols, pictures, the manipulation of numerical data, computer bots, and everything else. Your job is to use all of that psychological weaponry to create an illusory and to create a false perception that communicates to the American public and the global public that, well, there really aren't very many influential Christians. There really aren't very many aggressive, intelligent, sharp Christians. And if they can sell that lie to as many people as possible, they can do what they really want to do. And this guy told me this privately, by the way. The top man of PSYOPs in the United States told me this privately. He said, the name of the game is we want to create a manufactured reality and an illusion in which we create a powerful psychological and spiritual deception which convinces the American people that Christianity is dead, Jesus Christ is not God, there are no biblical miracles, communism and totalitarianism is the way to go, and so on and so forth and so on. That is their strategy. So the only way you can break their demonic strategy, and if you say you care about America and you're not willing to get off your posterior and stand up for America, I would say there's something sadly amiss in your relationship with Christ. So what this guy told me, and he's the world's foremost genius in this area, he told me that the name of the game is to not use conventional warfare like bombs and bullets and stuff, but to use non-conventional asymmetrical warfare, which is psyops, electromagnetic frequencies, symbolism, the occult, ESP, and all kinds of supernatural weaponry. Now, when you're fighting people that are adept in the utilization of supernatural weaponry, the only way you can defeat them is not by running around hysterically trying to defeat them with bravado and strength and the old-fashioned weapons of warfare. That's not how you defeat them. The only way you can defeat the enemy in this futuristic science fiction age is you have got to create a new narrative based on the truth, incorporating science, data, quantum physics, spirituality, biblical spirituality, and always remember this. Now, I'm going to say this to you very calmly, but I want you to remember it, and I want you never to forget what I just said to you. God told us in His Word that the weapons of our warfare are mighty through God to the pulling down of strongholds. God said in His Word that the weapons of our warfare are mighty through God to the pulling down of strongholds. So if we use the superior weaponry available to us in Christ, like the dunamis dynamite power of God, and if we use the dunamis dynamite power of God, if we use the power of the Holy Spirit and the wisdom of God, if we by faith access all these supernatural resources, then in a very quick period of time, we can do an end run around the enemy's devices, wiles, and tricks. We do an end run around the enemy, and then every place the enemy tries to deceive and distort, we crush the enemy. We obliterate the enemy in a brand new field of warfare, which is now called psyops or mind wars. Now, when we win mind wars, which we can easily do if we put our minds to it, when we win mind wars, we win the war.
And right now, America is in the desperate, desperate throes of mind wars. So we step up our game and we defeat the enemy. For our fight is not against flesh and blood, but against the principalities, against the powers, and the dark unseen forces of wickedness in heavenly places. So I need you to help me. I need you to go to paulmaguire.us. That's paulmaguire.us. I need you to boldly and in faith ask God to say, Jesus, what would you have me donate and contribute financially to Paul Maguire Ministries and Paradise Mountain Church? And then whatever it is that God tells you to give, no matter how much money God tells you to give, obey him in faith. Do exactly what the Lord is telling you to do, and then you will find yourself engaging in being fruitful and multiplying. When you adhere to the law of being fruitful and multiplying, you create a quantum field of accelerated power by which you can destroy the demons and the enemies living in the earth. So I invite you to help me. I invite you to join sides with me. And I invite you to turn the tide of the powers of darkness once and for all, and let's crush the enemy and the enemy's devices. This is Paul Maguire. Visit paulmaguire.us. And remember this with everything in you. Greater is he that is in you than he that is in the world. Visit paulmaguire.us. That's paulmaguire.us.

0: You are now listening to the Paul McGuire Report. I'm Paul McGuire. On today's program, we're going to talk about a powerful principle that impacts society. It has impacted America heavily in the last 70 years. It has impacted nations all across Europe and Asia and all over the world. And this force is a spiritual force, and it controls, it dominates, and it enslaves humanity with the most horrific cruelty imaginable. So it's important to understand it so that we can effectively defeat it, and we can effectively defeat it. But in order for that to happen, we have to have the knowledge of how do we practically and specifically, how do we access the power, the authority to defeat this very demonic spiritual force, which is sweeping across America right now, even as we speak. It has swept across the world for centuries, and it is a prime agitator. It's a precursor of things to come. But again, it can be stopped. So this is Paul McGuire. You're listening to the Paul McGuire Report. Help us spread this message far and wide. You know, I want to thank all of you before we get into today's program, because you enabled us through your financial gifts and contributions. You enabled us through your prayers and simple things like activism, where you made sure that on whatever platform you were listening to us on, you made sure to be a follower, a liker of the Paul McGuire Report. Because as you know, anyone who tells truth in a unvarnished way is opposed. And many people don't understand that because they're never opposed. And the reason they're never opposed is they never say anything truthful. They simply say what's politically correct or woke or whatever the term may be at the moment. Well, then there's no resistance. But if you speak the truth and you confront lies, then you're going to be opposed. And one of the ways these groups, these organizations, fight against and attempt to block and attempt to destroy truth tellers is they do the same thing that they do in the political realm. They rig the numbers. So in politics, in an election, the devious side will attempt to affect the outcome of any given election by rigging the poll numbers electronically, by manipulating and falsifying the numbers electronically. And therefore, the people may know it. The media most likely won't cover it adequately, but they're rigging elections. And they've been doing this for a long time, both political parties, by the way. Now, the other thing is that when it comes to social media channels, like we pay for a whole bunch of social media platforms to communicate our message on to people. But when if you know the way the game works, you can calculate, you can measure mathematically when it comes to, for example, I regularly look over our numbers of likes and numbers of people watching or listening. I monitor the growth. I monitor, I compare to where we were in previous years. There's a whole bunch of numbers that I look at. And it doesn't take a rocket scientist to figure out when and if your numbers have been artificially or synthetically manipulated or distorted or altered by AI, artificial intelligence, and then things like computer algorithms, which are formulas created for computers to perform certain tasks like falsifying somebody's numbers. So we're hit with censorship attacks in the form of computer algorithms, bots, all kinds of AI technology. And then when you see or look at the numbers, you notice that there's an ever-present trend, which is simply this. If you're telling a lot of truth on a regular basis, you will either be deplatformed or they will erode your numbers artificially. And that means the numbers that they're posting for you are not really the true accurate numbers. They've been altered. They've been rigged. Now, why would they want to do that? Well, number one is by doing that, and it's relatively simple for them to do that. By doing that, they block your message from being spread. And that's their number one goal. They don't want people, for example, telling the truth about certain things happening in our society, in our world. They don't want people to tell the truth about it because that would threaten their secret agenda. And in fact, the very existence of a secret agenda is hidden from the masses. And so they want the masses to stay in that scientific mind control, a term coined by Aldous Huxley, author of Brave New World. They want the masses to park their consciousness in a kind of trance-like state where they can't see or perceive the obvious. Now, they should be able to, but because of the social engineering technology and formulas being used upon them, and that's what we would call psyops, psychological operations, or psy wars, psychological warfare. So that can be used, yeah, on an enemy outside of the United States. Psyops can be used against enemy nations, and enemy nations can launch psyops campaigns inside of America to destabilize America. And that is, generally speaking, known as psyops. But you can also, a dictatorship, a totalitarian regime of many kinds, can exercise psyops against the American people. And that's done all the time, by the way. And the purpose of that is, prime example, they don't want the majority of the people to know about, oh, so many things, because it would expose what they're really doing. And so they don't want the people, first of all, to even know that there are powerful organizations with essentially unlimited financial power that are secretly functioning like puppet masters, and they are pulling the strings on the marionettes or the puppets. You've seen a puppet show, I'm sure, sometime in your life. Well, this globalist elite manipulates mass populations like puppet masters pull the strings on puppets. It's a control system. And so they don't want the people in various nations like America or wherever to know what's really going on. They maintain their control by hiding from the people the very existence of the entities, the powerful billionaire class, the institutions, the banks, the groups that compose, for example, a globalist-run government, which is the case in America, and it's been that way for a long time. So they hide that from the masses, and basically they're counting on the masses. As long as the masses have enough to eat, I mean, it doesn't have to be phenomenal food, it could be all junk food, but if the masses have enough to eat, hopefully decent transportation, maybe a car, if the masses have a place they can live in, they can call their home, and then they can fill the lives of the masses with all kinds of electronic entertainment, you know, virtual reality glasses and every kind of satellite TV, premium packages, feature films, you know, music, sports, all kinds of entertainment stimulus can be brought into households and homes. And so as long as people have enough to eat in terms of junk food or whatever, pizza or whatever, and they can occupy themselves with endless things, then they're going to be docile, compliant, and they won't question the orders or changes that they're being given. That is the secret plan. Now, by the fact that I merely brought it out into the open, the very fact that I've brought it out into the open makes me an enemy of the people or groups or organizations or AI entities, if you will. It makes me an enemy. Why? Why would I possibly be an enemy? Because if I'm speaking the truth and they're trying to brainwash people with lies, then they're not going to like and they're going to oppose anyone who's trying to communicate the truth to the people, because they, in their very depth of their essence, are absolutely terrified of the notion that truth tellers such as myself and a limited amount of others. There are many, many people, especially in the new waves of social media people who just started their programs and stuff a couple of years ago, who just found out what the New World Order was just a couple of years ago. They're populating social media like crazy by the hundreds of thousands, I believe. And the people that control everything don't really mind those people to a variety of degrees, because they're what is called by many that have been telling the truth a long time, these people who just converted, so to speak, to the truth, those people that just converted it into reality are, and I don't mean it to be derogatory, I'm just repeating what people are calling them. These recent converts to the truth are often called newbies or other slang terms, because their knowledge is very shallow. They've just discovered the truth, but because they're able to acquire a powerful platform. Now, how do you think it is that they acquire a powerful platform? If they hardly know their subject matter, if they were just a couple of years ago hardcore liberals promoting the Obama campaign or whatever, and if just a couple of years ago they were laughing at the notion of a new world order and all that stuff, but now they've had this incredible conversion and they have become the self-appointed experts in social media. How is it that they can acquire sometimes, you know, hundreds of thousands of followers or millions of followers? How is that possible? Well, this is how it's possible. And I'm not saying this is the case regarding every single person. I'm certainly not saying that. But what I am saying is, once you begin to electronically rig the numbers, then you create an environment where you can, in a stealth-like, covert manner, using AI and bots and algorithms, in conjunction with the big, you know, I'm not necessarily saying that these people are guilty of this, but I'm just using them as names to represent the names of giant companies. I'm not trying to pass judgment on them at this particular moment. I'm simply trying to use them as an illustration of the companies that I'm talking about. You know, YouTube, Rumble, and on and on and on. These are the social media platforms. Now, the way the game is played, and you know this, is that the programmer or the host or the company or the entity or the individual who owns and controls a particular program or whatever that's going out and reaching lots of people, the more advertising dollars these programs can generate for, let's say, hypothetically, a Google or a YouTube or whatever. I mean, there's an endless list of powerful social media platforms. But the more money they generate in terms of advertising dollars, the more money these individual companies, these individuals, these newbies, the more money they make. And some of them on the top tier are making, $500,000, $1 million a year. Some of them are making, some of them have large staffs to handle all their things on the internet. And how is it they're making such large amounts of money on a weekly basis, by the way? You know, cash flow of like $10,000 a week, that goes a long way. How is that possible? Because they have an invisible friend. They have an invisible friend that essentially is an AI, artificial intelligent system, a bot or an algorithm, and some kind of organizational entity behind them that is deliberately manipulating the numbers of visitors, watchers, likes, viewers, et cetera, that these people that I'm talking about, the newbies, are generating. But it's artificial. Those aren't really the numbers. Or if they are the numbers, or the numbers are close to the real numbers, they didn't get there into that high-level stratosphere of large numbers of viewers and listeners. They didn't arrive at that stratosphere level through hard work and good content. They had a little help from their friends invisibly. In other words, they were puffed. Now, I'm not saying this to speak badly of Billy Graham, so please don't misinterpret my intent. The only reason I'm using his name is that everybody is familiar with the story to one degree or another. When Billy Graham was just starting out as an evangelist, he held his first big crusade in Los Angeles, California. And his ministry, of course, was struggling. I think this was his first big crusade. And so his ministry was struggling financially. They were struggling to get people to attend the crusade. And I don't know how it happened, but a very powerful member of the elite class in America and the world, who owned endless amounts of newspaper chains. And he was, in his day, in his era, but this is before the proliferation of electronic or computer media. This is in the day that print publishers could control everything. And so his name was William Randolph Hearst. You've seen a movie about his life made in black and white, and it stars a famous actor that's no longer with us. And this guy had he owned the Hearst Castle, which is worth visiting if you ever go to California. And it's this incredible castle, incredible beyond the stretch of the imagination. And it's high up on the hills overlooking the Pacific Ocean. And this guy, William Randolph Hearst, was one of the wealthiest and most powerful men in the world. And he would fly to his offices, for his publishing offices in San Francisco. And he would then fly home in the evenings to live in his castle, the Hearst Castle. So he heard about Billy Graham, and he gave an order to his massive company, his massive media company, his massive publishing empire. And he simply said to all the heads of his company these words, which were, "Puff Graham." And everybody in the newspaper business knew exactly what Mr. Hearst was calling for. Puff Graham meant promote Billy Graham like crazy. Put Billy Graham on the front page of all of our newspapers, and Hearst owned most of the newspapers. Put Billy Graham on the face of our newspapers with giant photographs, print nothing but favorable articles about him, and let our newspapers be given over, so to speak, to a full-fledged promotional publicity campaign that's totally favorable, and let's build up Billy Graham's evangelistic empire. So those words, Puff Graham, launched Billy Graham in L.A. And took Billy Graham from being basically an unknown preacher from the middle of nowhere. Billy Graham overnight became one of the most powerful, most influential religious leaders in human history, because the order to promote favorably, aggressively promote Billy Graham came down from a man who had the power to deliver it, and that was the publishing empire and owner of the publishing empire, William Randolph Hearst. And it changed history and it changed the world. My point is that often behind the empires of media, computers, the internet, social media, cell phones, satellites, AM, FM, endless platforms, there are also invisible hierarchies of power with infinite amounts of money. And they are very strategically controlling the culture, controlling the political beliefs of the American people, controlling the sexual beliefs of the American people, controlling things like abortion or pro-life. That you could just go down a checklist, and these powerful entities, using a vast array of all kinds of electronic media, computer media, AI media, they are controlling people's minds to a large extent, through an all-powerful media. Now, the problem is that if that mechanism of power, if the ownership of all these media stations and computer companies and the YouTubes and the Googles and the Rumbles and, you know, on and on and on, and network TV, all the new channels, you know, TV channels owned by like Paramount and many other media companies, they have like secondary or third level channels that publish or produce movies and musicals and all kinds of stuff. It's endless. The point is, they can puff any individual group or idea that they want. And by the same token, they can promote and make anything a reality in America through their media persuasion power. But also, if they do not like a rising star, if they don't like a particular message, if they don't like a particular point of view, they can shut it down by doing the opposite of puffing Graham, they would release highly negative, subversive, destructive promotion. So promoting somebody in a bad way, you can take down a message, the messenger, a ministry, whatever you want. You can control people's thoughts. And it's a very potentially, it depends whose hands are doing the controlling. Potentially, it can become a very powerful global electronic dictatorship that combined with principles of advertising, et cetera. So we're going to explore this, but there's something even deeper than that that I want to get to. When you look at any nation in history or in recent times, when you look at America today, and we're going to examine this, the moment fear enters a society, the moment an escalation of fear starts to conquer the hearts and minds of the people, we the people, the moment the level of fear infuses itself in the spiritual atmosphere of a nation, so to speak, it has a chilling effect. And what we're going to dive into in a moment is not only the mechanisms that are being employed, but we need to understand that the Bible's very serious when it defines or categorizes fear for us. Fear is not, according to the Bible, fear is not merely a psychological mechanism or a psychological fear, a force. Fear at its bare essence, according to the Word of God, is a spirit. So the Bible says fear is a spirit. And so we cannot overcome fear as a nation or as individuals. And fear cannot be driven out of a nation or individuals. If you attempt to fight fear purely based on psychological mechanisms, you may have a minute, limited degree of success. But you will not be totally victorious from liberating yourself from fear or liberating your nation from fear until you come to the place that you accept what the Bible says about fear is true. And what the Bible has to say about fear is this, once again, fear is a spirit. So the only way we can conquer and overcome fear is to deal with it as it really exists. And it really exists as a spirit. It's a spirit of fear, a demonic spirit of fear. So fear is not, again, not just a psychological force. Fear is a spirit. That's why the Bible says, for God has not given us a spirit of fear, but of power, love, and a sound mind. When you listen to people, when you observe people, or if you happen to visit nations controlled by communist dictatorships, whether it's communist China, communist Cuba, communist Russia, or when you visit a nation controlled by militant Islam, or if you visit a nation or...
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0: Receive communications from a nation which is into like some kind of hyper-nationalist philosophy like Nazi Germany and the Nazis. They're in all these totalitarian regimes, whether it's a religious totalitarian regime or a communist Marxist totalitarian regime or a Nazi nationalist totalitarian regime, all of them are at their very core roots spiritually. All of them are dominated by and controlled by a very real and literal biblical and demonic spirit of fear. That's why people are literally terrified when they live, work, and exist in communist China or communist Cuba or communist Cambodia or communist Russia or Nazi Germany or a militant Islamic state. In those nations, you are terrified that you may be overheard saying the wrong thing. You may be caught looking or promoting the wrong thing on the internet. And everybody in that nation that lives under whatever kind of totalitarian regime it happens to be, they live a life of incredible spiritual oppression because the spirit of fear has been unleashed upon the people to dominate and control the people by instilling a horrific level of fear dominating people's minds, hearts, and lives. Now, many of you, I know, just because this is the way life is, we have all, to varying degrees, experienced having to fight against what is called a spirit of fear in our personal lives. It doesn't mean for a moment that we're possessed. It means, though, that we are oppressed in a variety of ways by a literal spirit of fear. And it's just like somebody bound us with chains and ankle bracelets in some kind of archaic old prison. We are bound in chains to a spirit of fear because we're always looking over our heads to see who's following us. What accompanies a spirit of fear is paranoia, but the paranoia is not unjustified. The paranoia comes from the proper recognition that there exists all kinds of hostile, electronic, digital, totalitarian forces spying on your every move, recording your every move, thought, and behavior pattern. And if you violate, even in the most minuscule way, if you walk even just little itsy-bitsy inches away from whatever the ordained or planned path that the totalitarian regime has planned out for you, if you diverge from that, even on a microscopic level, you will be subjected to a series of horrible punishments, which it could include, like in communist China, depending upon your behavior, and they monitor your behavior 24/7 in what is known as the Communist Chinese Social Credit Score. And if you've ever looked at it, you can look on it at the internet, you'll see a running numerical score going up or down. And you'll see a person standing on a street in communist China and then superimposed on that person, just like you were watching a football game or a basketball game, you know, in America, how they will superimpose over the athletes and the game. They'll superimpose running numbers, totals for the individual athlete, totals for the team that he or she may be on, totals for the competitors or totals for the opposite team. And all of these scorecard numbers appear in very fancy, multicolored fashion that is literally superimposed upon the face and the body of the athlete or the team that's playing. So what communist China does is it utilizes a similar format of superimposing all these numbers, running total numbers, over the images of real people in real time. And it's monitoring you electronically. And this is coupled or linked to AI, artificial intelligence, on a very large national scale. And so since there is such a massive, massive number in communist China of literally television spy cameras are absolutely everywhere, all over China, spying on the people every conceivable way, constantly. So it's like next to impossible to escape the all-seeing eye. And so if the cameras see you or the microphones hear you saying something negative about the communist government or the communist way, your score will change immediately in the negative. You'll start to lose points. Or if you're caught littering or committing any other infringement against the state, and it could be anything. And the communist state has all kinds of rules and regulations. A scorecard is being kept on you electronically and interpreted through artificial intelligence. And so what happens to people who begin to generate a score that consists of a lot of negatives, then they will be first, they'll be fine. Then they may lose their credit score. They may lose the credit score and the ability to rent an apartment or a house. They may lose their credit score in punitive manners because they spoke out against the persecution of Christians in their nation. And now they find that their credit score has been irreparably damaged and they can't rent anything to live in and they can't buy anything to live in. And then on top of that, they can't find employment because their negative social credit score prohibits them from being hired. So it's not some, you know, cute, innocuous, superimposed football, basketball, type of see-through screen. It's not fun and games like a sports game. This is going to make or break people's lives in the most hideous horror story amplified on steroids, dictatorial, totalitarian, brutal dictatorship that, like all of the modern dictatorships, all of the modern and contemporary totalitarian regimes have figured out that in the brave new world that we live in, the totalitarian nations have become more refined in playing their dictatorial game. So you don't have the dictators of today necessarily screaming and yelling like Adolf Hitler and the Nazis with these in-your-face swastika flags and swastika banners, and everybody's going Sieg Heil, Sieg Heil, and raising up their arm and extended palm saying Sieg Heil, Sieg Heil. And the way propaganda worked back then, everything, because the media back then was basically publishing newspapers, propaganda speeches by Hitler and others, feature films or film clips played between different movies, you know, propaganda messages, radio with propaganda messages, posters with artwork that was propaganda messages. And so that was the state of the art propaganda back then. Today we have AI. Today we have computers and computer platforms and all kinds of electronic surveillance, unimaginable 3D synthetic realities, unimaginable back in the time of Hitler and stuff like that. So given this virtual reality, synthetic reality, where you can literally now manufacture lifelike images of people, of events, and you can completely manufacture them from absolutely nothing. And today, up to the very moment that we speak, the lifelikeness of the, you could create a virtual simulation of an atomic bomb going off in Manhattan, New York City, that would be so lifelike, so believable, that nobody, no, not anybody, not even an expert, would doubt for even a moment the reality of the what really is a virtual synthetic hologram image of a nuclear bomb being detonated in Manhattan. Because now the technology has brought us to the place that it is so lifelike that it becomes literally a new and totally believable reality. That's the world we're living in. So what you have to understand is, though, there are hidden control mechanisms behind all of this stuff. We live in an Orwellian, George Orwell was the author of 1984, about a futuristic totalitarian regime ruled by a big brother, where there was a spy, electronic spy camera in every television set, constantly spying on people in their homes. And any deviation they may have practiced before the big brother regime, they would receive severe punishment, which usually involved both psychological torture and physical torture that is beyond anything you and I could conceive of in today's reality. And so he wrote a book warning about this big brother society, which was headed our way, and it's here now. Or the same thing with the author of Brave New World, who coined the term the scientific dictatorship, and that was Aldous Huxley. And there were many others who wrote similar style books. And they were all warning of futuristic dictatorships who had advanced so far in the level of the sophistication they had regarding scientific mind control that they could indoctrinate the average person, as Huxley said in Brave New World. They could brainwash the average person into literally loving, falling in love with their slavery. So they know, well, even though they were in a totalitarian regime, Brave New World, Huxley foresaw the day where the brainwashing technology would be so advanced that the people could be brainwashed to such an extent that they would no longer see the dictatorial reality that they lived in. They would totally believe that they lived in the most wonderful world possible. And so they would be programmed to such an extent that they would learn to love their slavery. So they saw slavery to the state as something that was ecstatic, that was fulfilling, that they learned to love it. And therefore, if you've got your population loving their servitude, loving their slavery, There will be no revolt. There will be no revolution. There will be no resistance. The oligarchy that rules will rule without any contesting of their rulership. Why? Because the people are so entranced, so brainwashed with mind programming that they literally have entered a state of consciousness and psychological being in which they have learned to love passionately their slavery. All right, you're listening to the Paul McGuire Report. Everything we're saying today is applicable to America and the world on a global level. Everything that I've been warning you about for crying out loud, the true number of years is far, far greater than I normally say. You know why? My wife warned me of this, and she was right. She said, Paul, if you tell people the truthful number of how many years you've been specifically warning people and educating people about all of these things, if you tell people the true number of years you have been doing everything you can to wake people up, to spread revival, to win people to Jesus Christ, if you tell people the true number of years that you've been doing this, they will think you are lying and you will turn them away. They will think that you're making it up and that you're lying. And I had already thought about this because I had said the true number a bunch of times and people were polite. But I could tell that among the people that were polite, there were people who thought I was flat out lying and making up the number of years I've been doing this. And so my wife wasn't encouraging me to lie. But the problem is, if I told the truth, people would automatically assume that I was lying because they couldn't possibly believe that somebody could be doing this as long as I've been doing it. So when we get back, I'm just going to briefly tell you the number of years that I've been warning about Brave New World. I've been warning about 1984 in a Big Brother society, that I've been warning about the persecution of Christians and the loss of our freedoms and so many other things that most people I knew didn't even believe, couldn't even conceive that the stuff that I was warning about even existed. Okay, I need you to help spread the word. The only way we're going to turn America around is to disseminate knowledge, which is power, as fast as possible. And Jesus Christ said, you shall know the truth, and the truth shall set you free. The way we set people free is with the truth. First, the spiritual truth, that salvation by faith in Jesus Christ is available to them and win souls. But secondly, we need to communicate the truth on how the Word of God and the truth of the Word of God applies to every dimension of our physical and spiritual reality. The way we sow seeds for revival and a biblical great awakening is to sow the seeds of biblical truth in the culture. And I need you to join with me in doing that. Visit paulmcguire.us. That's paulmcguire.us. We will be back in just a moment. You are listening to the Paul McGuire Report. This is Paul McGuire. Okay, so I'm just going to say this very briefly because I've touched on it before, so I'll be concise, but I need to say it because it establishes a foundation. When I was approximately 8 years old, attending public school, PS 69 in Jackson Heights, Queens, I was in third grade. So I was in third grade. I was 8 years old. And this was decades ago. Okay. And so we had a choice, I guess, in terms of the books that we wanted to read. There were certain books that the public school required that we read. There were other books that I guess we could choose. I don't remember which. In any case, I ended up reading a book called Brave New World by Aldous Huxley, which was a fiction book which depicted a dark, futuristic, totalitarian dictatorship society that was ruled by a scientific elite. The people had no freedom. They were totally under the brainwashing and mind control of an elite group. And this society, women did not get pregnant themselves. Women did not allow babies to grow in their womb, and women did not allow or were not allowed to give birth to babies. There were special places for that where the state would mix a sperm with an egg, and babies would be artificially grown to a large degree in some kind of factory. Okay. And the society had no Judeo-Christian morality. It definitely was hostile towards what would be called Judeo-Christian morality and traditional values. that was mocked at by the society. And so the ideal of the society in Brave New World was that everybody was like hyper permissive, hypersexual, and just exploring the fringe areas of human sexuality. That became the norm. Pornography was everywhere, and sexual orgies were everywhere. And there was nothing, there was not even the most remote conception of a traditional marriage between a man and a wife, and one that was faithful, a faithful marriage. That was a non-existent concept. And there were a lot of other radical concepts in Brave New World. But the thing that gripped me most as a nine-year-old when I read Brave New World is I was raised in a atheist, secular, humanist household in New York City, a very intellectual household. A lot of movers and shakers would come through our house. We weren't wealthy. We were middle class. But all of my parents' friends were like really top-level writers, artists, sculptors. Some of them were famous. One was a famous economist and other things. And they would have discussions in our household, which were very high level discussions. I would say that the normal discussions in my household would have been conducted between my parents and my parents' friends. These were college, PhD college level discussions, was the normal environment for me. So when you're soaking in a PhD college level series of discussions and debates and ideas, and you're absorbing that constantly. In addition, and I know this is a little bit off target, but I feel very strongly about this, because my parents and my parents' friends all had the habit of being big time readers, and I was encouraged that if I wanted to know about anything, that I should study and get the books from the library and read, and not be dependent upon what the teacher would say to me, but think for myself. Now, that was the benefit of being raised in an aggressively intellectual. My father was an artist. My mother played classical music. Oh, yes. And my mother's classical music, and the fact that her astute friends would come over and they would play classical music in the living room. You know, one person would play a violin, another, you know, different instruments, but it was all high level classical music. I hated classical music back then. I hated it. But because I was into rock and roll even as a young kid. But what classical music did to my mind, which I didn't understand the effect that exposure to classical music had on my mind until decades later, my mind developed endless new neurological pathways. The more neurological pathways that you have in your brain, the smarter that you can become, the more expanded your memory can be, the more astute your perception can be. The more neurological pathways that you have in your brain increases plasticity, a flexible, changing, growing, smarter brain. Okay, so the very fact that my mother would play classical music, whether I liked it or not, did me an endless amount of good. In other words, my brain was developed at a level it never would have developed by itself. I would have been subjected to merely dumbed down rock and roll music. But I benefited by the classical music that was played constantly in our home, because classical music exposes the child to numerous frequencies, but also it creates numerous neurological pathways which enhance perception, intelligence, memory, analysis, logic, reason, and you name it. All right. So that, along with the high-level friends that came through our household, this was my normal environment. So when I read Brave New World by Aldous Huxley, you know, I was able to grasp the fundamental thing that happened to me in third grade with the reading of Aldous Huxley's Brave New World was that many, many of the answers I was looking for about life, the meaning of life, about America, about our society, about people, about everything, everything that I was looking for and could not find answers for anywhere. When I read Brave New World by Aldous Huxley, it was literally like I was hit with a lightning bolt. And I understood for the first time that the very society that Huxley was warning about, that allegedly was going to come about in the future, Brave New World. When I read Aldous Huxley's book, Brave New World, I realized right then and there that the warning of Huxley in Brave New World, that Brave New World had already started to come into full-fledged being right in front of my face. through the TV programs we watch, like Leave It to Beaver, like the culture at large, like the control on the educational system. I mean, I was taken to an entirely new level of understanding after reading Brave New World. Now, again, I was a humanist because that's what my parents taught me to be. I was an existentialist. That's what they taught me to be. I was taught to look down on religion, and I was specifically taught to look down on the Christian religion because my parents were thinkers, okay? And my parents taught me that Christians were old-fashioned people, superstitious people, the kind of people that would be, you know, wearing suits and baptizing people in some southern state by the water, you know, and singing Christian hymns. And then they told me that Christians were like anti-sex, anti-joy, and anti-knowledge. And, you know, being young, you know, I just believed my parents. I just accepted it. Anyway, I was not a Christian. So, but what happened to me after reading Aldous Huxley's book, Brave New World, where I had, it was like being hit with lightning, and I had a level of understanding unfold before my eyes that I never had before. That was, I believe, to this day, even though it appeared to be a secular experience, I believe that that secular experience of being like hit with a lightning bolt after reading Brave New World contained the call of God for my life. I believe that the call of God for my life was embedded in that lightning bolt experience of reading Brave New World. And I believe that God in His grace was reaching out to me in a way that I could understand being raised a humanist and a secular humanist and an atheist. So what He did, what God embedded in my heart, was a divine call. I didn't know at 8 years old in third grade that the day would come years later after this revolutionary experience I had after reading Brave New World. You could never have convinced me that the day would come where I would be lecturing and speaking and ministering to people and using the warnings in that book as a vital part of my message regarding what's happening to America and the world today. You see, I believe the Lord was behind

down from where they lived, like in the Hollywood Hills. Just strange circumstances. And then when I went to the University of Missouri, I majored in a dual major, filmmaking, and a brand new field under the umbrella of the Department of Psychology at the University of Missouri, which was altered states of consciousness. Now, who takes altered states of consciousness as a major? Well, back then, you would have to have been insane. But God was guiding me, because altered states of consciousness and the topic of consciousness in the world today, in both the academic community, among young people, among quantum physicists, among neuropsychiatrists, perhaps one of the hottest fields of study, experimentation, and research is happening in the field now popularly known as altered states of consciousness or consciousness. So, you know, my world was revolutionized. And so when I was saved miraculously at the University of Missouri, you've heard that, it's in my books, The Full Testimony, the building blocks of my salvation, as well as my rebellion from Christianity, my rebellion from Jesus Christ, the hatred I had for Jesus Christ. And I never really hated Jesus Christ in the sense of I didn't have a personal dislike for him, but I was told that he represented a religion of oppression, if you will. It's not really that I hated Jesus. I always, even though I was an atheist, an agnostic, and somebody heavily involved in what back then was called the New Age movement, I always had a soft spot for Jesus Christ. Anyway, a series of miracles happened as I was fleeing from a Christian religious retreat about an hour outside of the campus of the University of Missouri. I had what could only be remotely described as a field of dreams experience on the back roads of Missouri in the middle of nowhere. I had a personal encounter with Jesus Christ, which was so overwhelming that it rocked my world and rocked my life. My world is still rocking. My world is still rolling. I know that sounds cheesy. I apologize. I'm not recording a music video. But my world is still rocking and rolling from that supernatural. Yeah, and it was. It was full-on, full-tilt, boogie, supernatural experience with Jesus Christ that was so mind-blowing that no matter how hard I tried to escape it or rationalize it away, the events that happened to me hitchhiking on the back roads of Missouri, when you read the entire account in the books, is so mind-blowing that, I mean, it's so outrageous what happened to me that I probably would be doubtful if I heard somebody else give my testimony, which has happened to me, by the way. I mean, it was mind-blowing. It defied all preconceptions of reality. It was so real beyond real. It was so miraculous yet authentic at the same time that it's very difficult for me to try to describe it in a brief moment. All I can tell you is when I had a personal encounter with Jesus Christ on the back roads of Missouri in a very dynamic way that is mind-blowing, it so powerfully impacted my life, and I became born again, which so powerfully impacted my life and overwhelmed my life. Little did I know that all these eclectic experiences that I had would become the building blocks for a response to the call of God in my life, which I believe happened in third grade after reading Brave New World. And then after, you know, a decade or so after that, when I was attending the University of Missouri, I had that miraculous encounter with Jesus Christ. And there was no question that Jesus was God. And so that has energized me to this very moment. I carry the fires in my heart of not only a burning message about the reality of Jesus Christ, the reality of salvation, the reality of heaven. Not only do the fires of that reality burn in my heart supernaturally, but on top of that, I explain the Bible like Revelation, where there's the depiction of the one world government, one world religion, one world economic system, Mystery Babylon in Revelation. But that entire depiction is found in the book of Genesis, chapter 11, where we see the world's first account of a viable new world order, a one world government, a one world religion, and a one world economic system. And all of this is important to understanding the future, the last days, and Bible prophecy. So I carry with me this multi-tiered message where these different
stratas of ideas and philosophy.

0: and economics and everything else are analyzed for the purpose of preparing people for what's to come and for the purpose of inviting them intelligently to receive eternal life in Jesus Christ. And so that's why I can say that my call from God began at 8 years old in third grade after reading Brave New World. So, I mean, I'm even shortening it for you now. I'm not going to tell you how many years that I've been involved in this call from God, but it's been a lifetime, okay? That's the truth. That's the truth. Me talking by God's direction about things like the New World Order, one world currency, and all the rest of the stuff that I talk about. I have been carrying out this ministry for at minimum 50 years. And the truth of the matter is, if I really counted the beginning at the true beginning, which was third grade, 8 years old, it would be decades longer than that. I've been doing this seemingly forever. And guess what? I've never run out of energy. I'm always motivated. I'm always energized. And the Spirit of God is always moving through my life, good, bad, or ugly. And the fruit of this and the results of this are in the number and volume of souls saved, people delivered, people returning to Christ after backsliding, platforms that the Lord has opened up for me to minister on, which have allowed me to reach before the censorship bots were unleashed against the truth tellers. Because of, I was on stuff like Fox News Network, Fox Business Channel in its golden days, and doing radio, a nationally syndicated radio show for 10 years live, that just dominated market after market after market. The sum total of this is after many years of doing this, writing books. I forgot how many books I've written. I literally have forgotten. I think it's 237 books. And all the articles and all the videos and all the interviews and all the video audio programs. I've been running the race in order to warn people about the threat of a brave new world, which is very real, especially Christians, because they will be the target of a brave new world. And we do have this brave new world rising in front of us. It's just called the Great Reset or the New World Order, its former name. These are clear and present dangers. And so I warn about them. And I never cease to tire from doing this. Now, don't get me wrong. I don't want to present a false impression of myself. I am not saying for one moment that I don't get tired. I'm not saying that I don't feel defeated at times. I'm not saying that I don't suffer these same ebb and flows that you suffer. I don't want to portray myself as some kind of, you know, spiritual Superman. That would be dishonest. Everything that I'm telling you about has happened because of the grace of God, unmerited favor, and because God pours out his Spirit on me and you or anybody who asks him to do so. And so I want to emphasize that none of this has to do with some unique virtue that I have or some unique holiness that I have or something that I can take glory in myself over. None of it has to do with that. Everything has to do with the unmerited favor or grace of God. And God has been good to me, even though I have not deserved it all the time, just like he's good to you and you don't always deserve it. That's the point I want to stress, because I live in the real world, you live in the real world, and I don't want to pretend in being some kind of make-believe person any more than you do. So I ask you to join me. We're in the fight for our lives, by the way. We need to wake up the people of America, especially the body of Christ. They're still sleeping. I've been doing this for a lifetime. And they're still sleeping. Well, we know what's going to happen eventually if they still sleep. But God gave me a prophetic dream on July 4th, 2025. And in part of that dream, and it was a dream, a prophetic dream, it was a prophetic dream that was a follow-up to a prophetic dream, a prophetic vision I had on July 4th, 2012. July 4th, 2012 was a prophetic vision about America. 13 years later, because I don't glibly use the word vision and dream. 13 years later, I had a prophetic dream where the Lord spoke to me in the prophetic dream about what was coming to America. And there's a lot to that dream, but I'll give you just a little bit of it, which is God said to me that he's giving his people in America one last chance to change the direction of our nation, to pray for revival, and to facilitate and pray in a biblical great awakening and a biblical revival. God is giving his people one last chance, or the Great Reset, the New World Order, whatever you want to call it, the Brave New World will dominate all of us in slavery. And that's a very sobering message from the Lord. But that's what the Lord told me. One last chance. That's it. Not out of cruelty, but God has given chance after chance after chance after chance. You know it and I know it. So the other thing the Lord told me was that he showed me, inside of the prophetic dream, he showed me an end times vision regarding America and the world in the last days. And so we need to communicate this message to as many people as fast as we can, so that they will wake up spiritually. And when a person is truly awakened spiritually, it allows them to be awake psychologically and humanly. And this is what we must do, because what is coming is a mind control tyranny on a level that is beyond what you read about in sci-fi novels. This technology and these technologies that I talk about, that for crying out loud, Aldous Huxley warned about. I think Aldous Huxley wrote Brave New World in 1923. He must have had a time machine, because his understanding of the future was mind-blowing. So together, we can do this. This was the message, the command that God gave the Bible-believing Christians, the Bible-believing pilgrims, the Bible-believing Puritans, who used the Bible as the text for establishing an American dream. What God also said to me in the prophetic dream I had on July 4th, 2025, he said he wanted his people, his children, to restore the American dream. Now, that's not far-fetched. That's right on target. The reason God wants to restore, to have his people restore the American dream, is because, and I won't go into it now, the American dream has become, for people all around the world who come to America, the American dream is a physical, you can put your hands on it, it's a physical idea, it's a physical expression of what a little bit of the kingdom of heaven that's located in heaven might look like if heaven was on the earth in a small degree. So the dream of owning your own house, for example, with a white picket fence, the dream of owning your own car, being married and having children, your own home, your own house, you know, your own job, that is a modest dream. And yet people are fighting to get it now because of the infiltration in our society of totalitarian ideas. Marxist ideas are suppressing the American dream. So we have to understand that the pilgrims and Puritans, because they studied the Bible constantly, God was able to birth the American dream through the minds and hearts of the pilgrims and Puritans. Again, for people all around the world, when they think of the American dream, they think of Christianity, what Christianity produces, they think of freedom, they think of prosperity, and they think of opportunity. The American dream is, in its biblical essence, the American dream is the opposite of the nightmarish totalitarian dreams of communism, Marxism, the Brave New World, and the Great Reset. So only God's people can restore the American dream. It's not some peripheral issue. It's front and center. It's front and center because people come to America because they believe in the American dream. Now, we don't in America, most of us don't appreciate the American dream. And on top of that, many of us here in America are finding it harder and harder to realize the American dream. All of this has to be adjusted. And that is true Christianity, by the way. So we need to do what God has called us to do. Now, in a moment, I'm going to play you a message that was given at one of the most powerful globalist organizations in the world. And that should solidify for you just how deep and fierce the spiritual battle that we're currently in is really all about. This is Paul McGuire. Visit paulmcguire.us. Join with us with your contributions and donations. You know, we're punished by the advertisers because we warn against things that will kill you. I can't, you know, I forget about the advertising dollars. I'm not interested in making a little subtle trade where I can see my advertising dollars flood into this ministry. But the cost of it is I don't any longer warn you of things you need to be warned about that are life and death, that have life and death consequences. So because that is hurting us in a big way financially, because other people are taking it, I'm not taking it. So I have to rely on God's people. If God's people listen to God, then I have no problem. So I'm not going to tell you what to do. I'll never do that. I will simply ask you to ask the Lord and do whatever it is the Lord tells you to do. Visit PaulMcGuire.us. We'll be back in just a moment. Okay, you're listening to the Paul McGuire Report. This is Paul McGuire. Okay, I'm going to play for you a segment of audio that came from a video of a high-level meeting of the World Health Organization, which is connected to the United Nations. And you're going to hear in their own words what their strategy for the future is, what their agenda is. And I want to play it for you, and I want you to listen carefully, because in this message from the World Health Organization, they're talking, the World Health Organization is talking about the fact that we are in the middle of a soft coup, a revolution, a soft revolution, if you will, where there's going to be a radical upheaval of an existing order and the introduction of a new order. This is all part of what's going on in our world right now. And it's imperative that we know what's going on and that we're informed and aware. So let's play that clip from the World Health Organization for you to analyze.
1: We're undergoing a soft coup. The idea is to create a whole new set of laws and ignore the existing human rights laws and other laws under the pretext of pandemic preparedness and the biosecurity agenda. The WHO is developing through all its nations, but with the WHO director, the United States in charge, a pandemic treaty and amendments to the existing international health regulations that will remove the human rights protections currently embedded in the IHRs, will enforce surveillance, censorship, get rid of freedom of speech, require governments to censor and only push a single narrative. Also, we will be subject, if they can make this work, to vaccines developed in 100 days. We're undergoing a soft coup. The idea is to create a whole new set of laws and ignore the existing human rights laws and other laws under the pretext of pandemic preparedness and the biosecurity agenda. The WHO is developing through all its nations, but with the WHO director, the United States in charge, a pandemic treaty and amendments to the existing international health regulations that will remove human rights protections currently embedded in the IHRs, will enforce surveillance, censorship, get rid of freedom of speech, require governments to censor and only push a single narrative. Also, we will be subject, if they can make this work, to vaccines developed in 100 days. We're undergoing a soft coup.
0: Okay, this is the Paul McGuire Report. I'm Paul McGuire. You heard from the WHO their plan, their agenda. Now, this plan or agenda interfaces with the UN Agenda 2030. It interfaces with the entire larger globalist agenda, which would be not only the United Nations, but the World Health Organization, which is part of the United Nations, World Health Organization, or WHO. In addition to that, and by the way, the founder of the World Health Organization, there are all these United Nations organizations like WHO, the World Health Organization, and other things. But then the founder of UNESCO, which is under it's part of the United Nations. It's one of the key areas of the UN, UNESCO, which is the United Nations Educational Scientific Teaching Organization. UNESCO establishes the global curriculum of what your students will learn in school, what books to read, what ideas they're exposed to. UNESCO controls all of that in America largely and globally. And let's remember that Aldous Huxley, who wrote the book Brave New World, which powerfully impacted my life, as an eight-year-old. His brother was Julian Huxley. Julian Huxley was the father of transhumanism. Julian Huxley was one of the primary signers of what was called the Humanist Manifesto, which was their game plan to transform the world based on humanist principles. And Julian Huxley also was the head of UNESCO. Julian Huxley created Common Core, not for the purpose of educating students to achieve their highest learning abilities. The real purpose of the global curriculum known as Common Core, used in America and all across the world, Common Core is currently a developed system of educating where everyone globally is taught the same thing the same way. But the hidden agenda behind Common Core is that it doesn't educate your child. It socially engineers your child because it dumbs your child down in a very subtle way. And parents are being hoodwinked because they're deceived into thinking that their kids are doing better when in fact their kids are becoming dumber. Here's how Julian Huxley's Common Core works. The whole educational system is revamped to this. The teacher gives a specified message to the students. To the degree that the students memorize exactly what the teacher says, that will make their grades go higher. Then they get a test testing them on, specifically word for word, what was taught by the teacher or what was taught in the textbooks. The textbooks, the teacher, it's all one-way instruction. The student hears, the student listens, and then the student regurgitates back what they were told to think. That's not education. That's called programming or indoctrination. So Common Core is a system of educating, which is not really education. It's social engineering. The students are given Common Core curriculum. It's a one-way lecture through the textbook, through the teacher, and then they're given tests, or they're giving mini tests. And the tests, the job of the student is to essentially memorize the Common Core message and then repeat it back word for word on the test or to the teacher. Now, if they do this properly, and properly means you don't question authority, you don't ask questions, you don't deviate from the prescribed pathway, you simply learn and memorize what the teacher and the books are teaching you, and then you regurgitate it back. So, as this process goes on, the students who don't ask any questions, the student who doesn't critically think, the student who doesn't use his brain, in short, the inferior students are the ones that will get promoted in Common Core, because the inferior students are not asking questions, are not thinking about what they've been told as education, and because they don't ask questions and they simply follow orders, that's exactly what the global system wants. The global system wants workers at a cheap price who won't question their orders and will do exactly what they're told to do. A globally compliant lesson plan. That's what Common Core is. And so if you're looking at your student getting all these high marks on tests and quizzes and stuff, and you're all delighted because you're saying, wow, now my kid can get into any school they want. Now my kid will be up for scholarships. Maybe my kid will go to an Ivy League school. Well, yeah, that's true. But you're faced with a dilemma. Your kid now has great grades for the first time in his or her life. But the great grades came about because they learned to conform their minds to Common Core. They stopped asking questions. They stopped thinking. They merely memorized whatever the teacher said they memorized. They memorized what was said in the textbooks. And then when test time came, they simply regurgitated it back word for word. So by functioning as little more than a memory machine, that student who doesn't ask any questions, doesn't think, doesn't really develop their intellect, they get really high test marks because they're not questioning anything. They're just memorizing what they were told to memorize. So they get the great test grades, the great scores, which will open up all kinds of doors for them. So you're faced with a real dilemma as a parent, a challenge, which is you can go for the great test scores, which, you know, one understands that because that way you'll get into the colleges and the better jobs, et cetera. But the price tag is your child will be dumbed down. The price tag is your child will receive social engineering under the guise of education and will essentially be dumbed down. So you're going to have to, as a parent, Think boldly, think biblically, and think creatively, and pray to the Lord. If you just lay down and allow yourself to be rolled over by what is essentially a totalitarian methodology of teaching, your child is going to pay the price in that in the long term of life, they won't have the capacity to think aggressively, to analyze, to use logic and reason at the level that real life requires. But if your goal is just to program a robot that will fit into some kind of mechanized global system, well, then Common Core is your choice. So I'm not going to answer it for you. I know what I did as a parent, or we did as parents, and you're faced with a challenge, but you need to be aware of it. You're going to have to balance the challenge of it appears that the Common Core system will only give your child good grades or excellent grades if they simply regurgitate back what it was requested that they memorize in the classroom or through the textbooks. That will help your child get the grades they need. But the bad side of this, and the downside is, your child will not have the intellectual abilities that are available to him or her that come about through thinking, logic, reason, and exercising thinking, logic, and reason. Now, you may have to compromise, but compromise should never mean that you're giving up the entire future of your children just to get good grades. And I'm not even saying you should necessarily compromise. I'm simply saying is you better think about it, and whatever choice you make, you may come to a place where there's no perfect choice. You know, a lot of people say, well, I homeschooled, I did this, I did that. Well, that's all contingent upon whether or not you have the money and the opportunity and the training to be able to do that. The fact of the matter is a lot of children don't have that. And there's far more to it than that. There are reasons. There's a reason why American schools and the schools in the state of California are among the lowest test scores of any nation on planet Earth. So despite the fact that America spends billions of dollars on education and public education, despite that fact, America continues to, year after year after year after year, it continues to produce students that are on the bottom barrel, the bottom of the list in terms of education and actually knowing something. I mean, that's pretty bad. We're one of the most powerful, innovative nations of any nation on planet Earth. Yet year after year after year, this has been going on for decades, especially in places like California, which has, among all the states of the union, I believe California is still the lowest, still the students that go to the California schools, I believe, still have the lowest test scores of any state or city in the nation. Now, you need to find a way through or around that. It's going to take a little bit of work. It took us a lot of work. I had to read books. I had to watch videos. I had to teach myself from a knowledge of zero. I had to have a good knowledge of Common Core from credible sources. And one of the credible sources I had was I listened to videos and talks and read stuff written by a lady who was one of the originators and founders of Common Core in America. And then she radically changed her mind. She changed it 180 degrees. And now she's trying to educate parents everywhere of the learning dangers of Common Core. And so I heard what her argument, plus I had to read the arguments of those that were promoting Common Core. Now, for me, it was a no-brainer. It was clear that Common Core was designed to socially engineer your children, period. It doesn't have your children's best interests in mind. So the next question is, what do you do about it? And that required an entire series of learning things that we had to learn. It's not easy whatever way you go, but remember, you're dealing with your child's future. This is Paul McGuire. Visit paulmcguire.us. That's paulmcguire.us. 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Spread this message far and wide.

0: You are now listening to the Paul McGuire Report. This is Paul McGuire. On today's program, we're going to take a look at things like UFOs, aliens, fallen angels. That's just part of it, but we're going to get into it because, you know, the overall culture that we live in is like obsessed. They're totally focused in on this alien thing. And there's a couple of movies coming out that I've talked to you about. One is Disclosure, directed by Steven Spielberg, the famous director. Of course, everybody knows his name. And then there's a documentary, docudrama movie on the Disclosure, talking about both of these things allude to some kind of alien disclosure from stuff that has allegedly been hidden by our federal government. So we're going to talk about that because it's applicable to developing a worldview in a world that's constantly changing. And what I mean by that is that, well, let's just talk about, you know, in the real world, not in the world of universities and colleges and high schools, et cetera. That's an artificial world. That's a secular womb for the purpose of social engineering. But in the real world, the theory of evolution has long been disgraced. In the real world, the theory of evolution has been rejected by so many big-time scientists and scientific institutions. But they can't continue to receive funding for their projects. They can't continue to write in prestigious publications. They can't continue to be hired in think tanks and universities, et cetera, if they depart from the party line, which is we're here by random chance evolution, which is Darwin's theory of evolution. So they perpetuate this mythology. To be more blunt, they perpetuate a lie. And there's a lot of people that have been so dumbed down that they can't recognize that it is a lie. So this whole alien thing has taken off in the last, 40 years heavily. And the idea is that as an alternative to the theory of evolution is kind of an alien genesis theory, which proposes that mankind is not the result of random chance evolution, but mankind in reality, according to this theory, is the product of an alien visitation. UFOs came to planet Earth, thousands of years ago. And when the aliens came to planet Earth, the extraterrestrials, they mated with human women and created a new species, which would be the human race. And then, of course, in this viewpoint, it's not only the human race. There is the proposal that there is a synthetic human race which came about through the merger of alien DNA with human DNA. So it gets involved, but that is the big alternative theory to evolution that's ready to explode in our nation and the world. And quite frankly, a lot of people who are religious are not going to be able to handle it because their worldview is so weak, they can't assimilate things that appear to be in opposition to what the Bible says. So we're going to talk about that. Now, before we get into that, I'm just going to touch on spiritual warfare a little bit, which, by the way, there are a lot of people who are Christians who are suggesting that this whole alien thing is not quite accurate, and what it really is fallen angels or demonic entities of some kind masquerading as if they were aliens. And there's a lot of people that believe that, and they're publishing and promoting their ideas very vigorously. And then they say, of course, that this leads to a place of spiritual warfare, because the thesis of this, the aliens are ETs theory, is that the aliens have conspired, because they're really fallen angels, they're really demonic entities, they've conspired to deceive mankind. And the big deception, these people say, the big deception is going to be this idea that planet Earth was visited by aliens. These aliens seeded planet Earth by mating with human women. That the big secret behind the origination of the human race is they propose that the big secret behind the human race is that the human race is really a byproduct of aliens or ETs mating with human
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2: Well, we've got one hell of a transmission lined up for you today. One of the most accurate pollsters out there, Richard Barris. The two top guys are him and Mark Mitchell. He's going to be joining us on Trump's continued implosion and what that means to midterms. And is there still time with 41 days out to turn it around? That speech yesterday at the UN was a good start. I'm not saying I'm back on the Trump train, but I do want him to mitigate the total destruction of the Republicans. Then we got dark journalists on all of the clear secret technology being used against Iran, not just hologram-type blue beam stuff, but orbs, you name it. He's going to be joining us. Then we've got Nick Fuentes popping in to give his take on all the latest developments and breaking news. And then we've got Ashton Forbes, who's been really vindicated over the last few decades, being a trailblazer, exposing so much of the secret technology. And then Harrison Smith will be with me in the fourth hour. And then let me make this announcement now. Tonight, 7 o'clock Central, we're going to do a special broadcast out of the original InfoWars studios. And I will give people more details of exactly what's going on and what's been happening tonight at 7 o'clock Central. You'll be able to find the streams at Real Alex Jones on X, at rumble.com/The Alex Jones Show Live, and, of course, at alexjoneslive.com. And it'll be on the satellites, TV and radio satellites, for any of our fine stations that wish to carry that special transmission. We've got MTG in studio. She's flying in for it right now. We've got several other big guests that are going to be on with us as well in one interview that I taped.
3: Now, whether it's
2: even with the
3: aliens,
2: it's probably about
3: that are mating with human females, or
2: a lot of powerful subjects and information.
3: Say, fallen angels.
2: 15 minutes on what's happening, why we're back in the old studios, are we getting InfoWars back, what's happening. We're absolutely.
3: This brings
2: and the news does not really report it. But because a lot of strategy reasons, I'm not going to say everything.
3: Different.
2: Let me just put it to you this way. They did a bunch of illegal stuff. The CIA has been caught red-handed, even more than what you've seen red-handed. The DOJ. The DOJ, Bloomberg, think tanks, PR firms, witnesses, whistleblowers, depositions, documents, and then you had all the other crazy stuff they did. Fake auctions that got overturned, then they still claim they own it. And say InfoWars is theirs and sell merch and build a studio just like our original one and say they're in the building. They were never in the building. In fact, even asked Grok, you know, who still controls InfoWars? It's me. But I had a state judge say, I'll put you in jail if you don't stop using it. It belongs.
3: And so they suggest that spiritual.
2: Let the fish have the line. And let me tell you, have they run out the line? And now they're exhausted. So I'm not going to get into all the strategy and things, but I'll give you a lot of details and very exciting stuff going on. But we have all this huge news I'm going to hit when we come back and all our stations join us. Again, we're on good old-fashioned radio, remember? That's one reason when they tried to take us off everything 8 years ago, we were able to hang on thanks to good old talk radio. Remember old-fashioned radio and TV? You listened to it. You watched it. It didn't listen to you and watch you. Young people don't even remember that because they weren't alive. But it's important to remember that up until about 20 years ago, you watched TV, it didn't watch you. 1984 is real, folks, and it's an instruction manual. We'll be right back. I'm Alex Jones. Share those live feeds now. This miniature headlamp is now the ultimate power in the galaxy. Oh, wait, that's Star Wars. No, it's now the ultimate, strongest mini headlamp in existence. proprietarily. I'm going to tell you right now, the boys at Big League came up with a big hit. This is by far the strongest miniature headlamp I've ever seen with a strap. It's got a magnet so it hooks to metal things. This baby is incredible. There's a limited run of these. 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Similar units sell for $100, aren't even strong. 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Be the reason we bring light to the world against the globalists and become their worst nightmare as the truth continues to be told. Scotty, our mission is to get more intelligent life down there. I'm ready. Beam me down. All right, Scotty, I'm on the surface. We're back at the original headquarters. Launching Operation Take Down the Tyrants 2.0. This is the next leg in the InfoWar. Well, the bad guys never thought they'd see this. Here we are, myself and the original InfoWars crew, back in the original InfoWars studios in Austin, Texas, where we were 18 years, and we're together. We changed the world. It's been incredible. And the Democratic Party, Bloomberg, the CIA, the DOJ, all got caught funding it, all got caught running it, all got caught spending the last 8 years at least trying

trying to take us off the air and trying to get us kicked out of this specific studio and moving heaven and earth to do it. But now in recent weeks, one of their main judgments has been overturned. The Texas Court of Appeals said that they didn't show any evidence of what they said I supposedly did to people. And more big news is coming. So, this Thursday, the 24th of September, 2026, I will be revealing a lot more on what really happened and what's coming next in our fight against the tyrants. Because as John Paul Jones famously said to the British, when they wanted him to surrender, I have not yet begun to fight. And if you think the victories we've had together against the tyrants were amazing, you've seen nothing.

0: nothing yet if you continue to support us and back us, because you are the modern Paul Revere's. So for myself, the entire crew, I want to salute and thank you all. I want to thank the crew for all the hell they've gone through and the attacks and never, you know, knowing what was coming next, but never giving up. If you think globalists are in trouble now, you ain't seen nothing yet. So keep backing us. Keep spreading the word. 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And all of you are authorized and encouraged to take clips of the show, whole sections of it, re-upload it, edit it, share it. It belongs to you. It's all free to air, just like InfoWars always was. Truth is a weapon that trumps lies. But you've got to carry the ball down the field, and that's what supporting and spreading the word about this operation is all about. That's why it's so exciting, despite all their attacks and all their lies, that we're still on the air. And that's because of you. And I salute you and thank you.
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Ladies and gentlemen, it is Wednesday, September 23rd, 2026. I am your host, Alex Jones. We have a spectacularly informative transmission lined up for you today. But the big story is the supporters urging Trump to declare martial law for the midterms. That's the Atlantic CIA publication's headline. And you can ask yourselves, well, is that true? Well, let's put up the headline at alexjoneslive.com. And I'm going to be getting into that very important question. And we're going to get the individual that's one of the main people quoted in here.

House and the Senate and the presidency. But there is fraud, and we know that for the first time ever, the Republican Party in major polls was the biggest party by multi-double digits. Trump squandered that with the Epstein cover-up and other self-inflicted wounds like the Iran war. But still, the demographics are clear. America has been rejecting the Democrats, and their party was in massive decline. But there is fraud going on, massive fraud going on everywhere. Dealing with the elections, that's been proven to a ridiculous extent. And that goes with all the rest of the corruption, a new bombshell undercover report from OMG Media and the great James O'Keefe, with a senior FBI official saying that, yeah, we're not going to put any of the Somalis or any of the fraudsters in jail. We're doing this intentionally. And we know they're doing it intentionally. Just like under Biden, they were flooding us with all the illegal aliens. Same thing they're doing in Europe. Same thing they're doing in the UK. They're telling them to come here. They're giving them two or three times even what a disabled veteran gets monthly. So it is fraud by design. It would not be full martial law, but it would suspend a lot of local powers and would be a form of it. And I had said previously that Trump constitutionally would be up the Supreme Court, but I believe he could do it if it was limited.

0: fair.
1: That, you know, said, no, you're going to let this little black girl in the school. It's a similar thing under the Constitution. You could have federal marshals. You could have

They're discussing, and these are very close advisors to Trump, who I don't think are bad people, but in justifies the means here, and the road to hell is paved with good intentions. I don't trust the Trump administration to implement something like this, even though the Democrats have their own form of blue city, blue state, lawlessness, chaos, martial law, where they let the murderers out, the rapists, the criminals, where they let the illegal aliens vote. In Minnesota, one person can vouch for nine other people with no ID to vote. I mean, it goes on and on. And so I don't like civil emergency. I don't like things like that. But the Democrats have put us in that emergency with all of their documented fraud that never hits the corporate news but is constantly in the courts and literally dozens of cases and people caught in mass fraud every day. And that is one place that the feds have been prosecuting a lot of these groups. But they're still low and mid-level. There's nothing's been done to Act Blue that for years has been caught laundering money from overseas, and now their own documents have come out, their own employees have blown the whistle, that the majority of the money came from foreign countries. Where are the indictments of Act Blue, who is still continuing to engage in this activity? Just came out 2 weeks ago. So you had ways to mitigate it under the law that was there, and then you didn't do that, and I can tell you from 2020, from talking to folks that were in the meetings with Trump, and I know a bunch of them, including lawyers like Robert Barnes, but also Peter Ticton, Mike Lindell, heavily advising, good guy. But they were in there advising the civil emergency then over the machines and just using an executive order to ban those, which I do think would be constitutional, but would have to be fought through the courts and the Supreme Court. But we're now 41 days out. It's a day late, a dollar short. But I can tell you currently from my sources, Trump is listening to Ticton and others, and is strongly concerning that he's doing that because of the explosive way the Democrats are going to phrase that and the way they're going to make that look, that he's going for full martial law, and they could easily activate a bunch of their riot cells and communist groups and illegal alien groups and others and Antifa, and they could really kick off a insurrection while Trump is so unpopular in the polls. And then they could try to launch the plan that Podesta talked about back in 2019 in December that was in the New York Times, where it was their official tabletop Democrat Party war game, where they were not going to recognize the election if Trump won. They were unable to steal it. They were going to have blue states and cities secede, and they were going to push the feds into a confrontation, then declare that it was illegitimate, and basically create a new civil war where the blue cities and states simply are in opposition to the federal government, and then have civil unrest mobs block the military from coming in and enforcing the federalist system. And that's the movies they produce, like One Battle After Another and Civil War, and we've harped on all of that. But before Trump was too popular for them to be able to pull that off, now the position Trump's in, the economy being so much worse, It really is a perfect storm. And some would say, well, then he does need to declare the civil emergency over the election so that we can go in and have voter ID and stop the fraud. But Trump has lost so much trust, not just with Democrats who never liked him, but with his base, with the Epstein behavior and the war behavior and the other statements about, I don't care about any American's economic peril. All I care about is war. And more recent statements that are just absolutely coffin nails to his approval rating. I just don't have the confidence to back Trump in a move like that, even though previously I was tacitly, at least academically, saying that he has the power to do it. Just, and it's constitutional from my perspective, but again, the Supreme Court would have to look at that. So that's where we are. Overhead shot, please. The supporters urging Trump to declare martial law for the midterms. This is out of the Atlantic. And again, they're a terrible globalist publication. I don't just believe what they're saying here. I don't even buy all the angles they have here. You should know what they're saying, though the basic skeletal structure of what they're saying is true. And so we're not with the Democrats, and I'm not with Trump doing this. That's where I stand.
You can try to support this if you want, but I'm telling you, you've seen how wild Trump's been getting, and it's entertaining at one level until you realize that he's the most powerful man in the world still, and there's a good chance he does this in the mood he's in, the things he's been doing. Trump advisors have been working for months to move the focus away from baseless theories of election fraud. A group of outsiders is making that difficult. Oh, yeah, there's no fraud. So they open up with pure crap, and the sky's not blue. Of all the outside advisors urging President Trump to seize control of federal elections this fall, the attorney Peter Ticton can claim the deepest ties. The two men went to military school together. They bunked together as teenagers in 2022. Ticton helped Trump sue Hillary Clinton. This year, he pushed Trump to secure a pardon for Tina Peters. Great job doing that. She's a hero. A former Colorado clerk convicted of charges related to tampering with election equipment. Now, she was getting proof that they'd stolen the election, the Soros Secretary of State, which is why it might be worth listening when Ticton says Trump could do something soon to take over elections. Quote, he's the only one that I know for sure has the understanding and the severity of it, Ticton told us this month before taking the stage at an election skeptics conference in Las Vegas. The way Ticton sees it, there are three possible outcomes this fall. The first, a smooth election won't happen in his view because he claims without evidence, Democrats already cheated in the primaries. The second is that Trump takes action before the election to prevent cheating. The last option is Trump tries to declare martial law on or around November 3rd, either martial law or a step aside. He told us about Trump's choices in the last scenario when we asked about the prospect of riots if Trump tries to overturn the election results. Ticton said he was not concerned. Believe me, our armed forces are a lot bigger than they are, he said. Oh, and then when we get some kin states, that would just won't piss people off even more. And then a bunch of our military is not going to go along with this. This is, let's just say this. This is a real roll of the dice. And I would advise against this. And I had Ticton on, you know, 4 or 5 years ago saying, yeah, he should have done this in 2020. Because the evidence is overwhelming. They're the ones having mules go around and cast hundreds of ballots. And we have the cell phone data. They're going back to the safe houses. And the FBI came in and threatened Postal Service workers that were sitting there for 7 hours and with a bunch of other trucks lined up saying, well, let's look at what's in here. As postal inspectors, they look and it's all ballots for Joe Biden, you know, in Pennsylvania and Michigan. I mean, covering up the windows with the paper, claiming the water main broke, claiming they weren't counting ballots and they're in there feeding the same stacks of ballots over and over again in Georgia. And then this wall of gaslighting that, oh, there's no election fraud. It's one of the most documented things ever. My point is that the Justice Department could have already shut this down, but the proof they had, they didn't. And so we have the same Justice Department that we know is reporting this stuff and working with the Atlantic to get out ahead of this because they don't want Trump to do the martial law because they'd rather manage him and have him fade off into the sunset while they make all this money and, you know, prep for more control. But there are some of the Democrat Socialists of America and the Soros, more virulent communist arm that want to go ahead and have a violent revolution because they know people are waking up to communism overall. So they want to get a lot of disadvantaged people while they still can to try to trigger a civil war and roll the dice. And so you got the communists wanting to roll the dice. You got Trump thinking about rolling the dice. And I think overall stability is the way to go here. And this should have been mitigated with, again, the Justice Department, which has not been going after any of the big motherships that are engaged in this. Again, they have been busting a lot of low-level and mid-level people, and that at least does something. It's certainly the most charges I've ever seen in my lifetime for election manipulation and theft. So to say that Trump's doing nothing is not true, but that's because he's been demanding it of the Justice Department, and so they're trying to show him something, but they're not going after the real critical infrastructure of the fraud. They're leaving that in place. You got Republicans, you know,

0: the fact that Trump has been echoing this, Trump has been talking about doing this, and Trump is considering this, and that just adds to all the uncertainty and all the craziness we're dealing with. And I think it won't stop the fraud that's already baked in, because you're trying to stop people coming in, voting the names of dead people or folks that have moved out of district or voting multiple times in one person's name. They'll just flip to mainly machine fraud. The globalists have all these layers set up, and they change how they steal each election and the formula of it so that when investigators try to stop it the next time, they hit from different angles. And I've been talking about that for over 25 years because I've been interviewing the, you know, the top experts on it. They've had the same formulas for decades and decades and decades. So I just spent a lot of time on that, but it's really, really important. One of the most respected, most accurate pollsters out there, Richard Barris, will be joining us in the next segment to get into all of this and get into the poll numbers and what he sees happening. And the GOP, he appears deeply worried about Senate race in North Carolina. A bunch of other places are now hitting the panic button. I got a bunch of the polls here where he's down to 29, 28 in some polls, others 30, 31. It's real because I see it on the ground talking to people. I don't need to just believe these polls. I've got my finger on the pulse. I know a lot of you do as well. So we're going to go to break. We're going to come back and look at this. And then coming up, we've got Dark Journalist on with the clear secret technologies that are being used in Iran. Again, that shows Trump's going to another level here to try to get out of the stalemate with Iran. And that plays to him on other fronts domestically, doing really out-of-the-box things, to put it lightly. Please remember, we are listener-supported, and we're in a fundraising mode right now because we're getting back in the old studios. We tend to hire more crew, more staff, more reporters, more hosts. But it takes money to do that and our legal battles that we're now winning thanks to your long support. So a lot of you made a major investment in this broadcast. I'm very thankful. Plus, you get great products at the same time. I want to encourage those that have been supportive to continue to get the great products, all the very best supplements and more at thealexjonesstore.com. And I want to encourage the rest of you out there to, you know, get off the bench, get off the fence, get up to the plate. There's really nowhere that you can back that has as much information and as analysis as myself and the guest and all of us have here. And then that's why the tyrants really don't want this broadcast on the air. 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Thanks for keeping us on the air. It is on purpose. The bisphenol A, the atrazine, all the stuff we're bombed with is literally, for women and men, destroying us. And that's what the doctors and scientists do. I'm not one, but I talk to them. Is they just take you back to the normal level. This isn't like you're in the NFL injecting all this anabolic stuff, folks. This is just getting back to what humans are supposed to be. And that's how we have to counter the globalist is with the science God gave us.
1: I think men have definitely been having more effeminization over the years. Due to a lot of the byproducts of what we're eating. I mean, at the end of the day, you try to get good meat and, you know, they have different hormone byproducts and so forth that are in them that, you know, as you

0: you ingest it, thinking you're just consuming your natural food and nutrition and good quality nutrition that unfortunately can do harm to you. So,
1: well, it's admitted that almost every town and city in the U.S., when they test the public, has atrazine in them. That is the second most used herbicide, and that completely bends gender across.

0: across the board.
1: Male or female, if you feel like you're suffering from your brain fog, lack of energy, inability to move the scale, good or bad, meaning down to weight loss or good up to trying to gain muscle. If your sexuality with your partner is not where you want it to be, if you're having other issues in the sexual phase, just understand that, you know, hormones are a huge play in the body. I mean, at the end of the day, the endocrine system is vastly being used to manipulate our days as we go, and the thyroid as well as basic testosterone levels in male and females are definitely having a great impact. And I think knowing where you stand with those and making sure that they're well situated is extremely important to your daily activities and your daily interactions. Mood is greatly affected by both as well. And then knowing that there are alternatives to hormones in it, you know, with an addition to which is the peptides. I think one of the most commonly used one that, I mean, it's been used for more than 20 years, NAD is just a wonderful peptide, for increase in energy, decrease in brain fog, and improvement of longevity. And I think, you know, between that and glutathione, you know, with the, anti-inflammatory aspects of it is hugely helpful to people's common daily issues. Yeah, again, as a 47-year-old male, we all deal with certain complexities of life. Just as of age and not doing anything, you know, extensive as far as like athletics and so forth, as a young man, you know, natural aches and pains, back pain, knee joint pain, etc. These are things that are able to help you live a better quality of life rather than struggling through those type of things. And I think knowing that you have so much energy availability still left in the tank, even at 50, 60 years old, it's something that could be greatly used, and I hope that you all know about it so that you guys can seek the resources to get those things.
0: We got
1: to
0: get exercise. You got to stop being sedentary. You got to get real non-processed food, a lot of protein, a lot of, you know, high quality vitamins and minerals. And then if you get the right hormones, you're off the races and you're back to what we used to be, you know, being Steve McQueen and John Wayne. But I'm not a scientist like you or a doctor like you, but I can look it up. You said, oh, you've seen 21-year-olds. They admit whether you're 14 or whether you're 80, in the studies I've seen, it's over half a cut of whatever you're supposed to be at that age. It's over 50%.
1: Yes, there's such a vast world that is developing in the health and wellness space, proactive space, that it is unreal. And it's ever-evolving, and it's truly exciting to be not only
0: Dr. a patient, Joe Palumbo, we are so excited. The adventure begins now. Incredible. Thank you so much for coming on. FreedomRxHealth.com. The adventure begins now. Thank you so much, sir.
1: Thanks, Alex. Have a great day. Appreciate you.
0: Knocked it out of the park, doctor. Thank you.
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0: evidence of the last day's spiritual warfare.
1: Trump's bad poll numbers that we get attacked, which is fine, by the neocon kind of Israel first wing that's taken over the Trump administration in the last year and a half, and to a great extent, they don't have full control and run it in the ground. And that's one of the main poll items that people are upset about is obviously the Iran war, the economy, affordability, the illegals, all the rest of it. But Trump's statements, there's been many of them, but one of the most famous is, to paraphrase it, they can pull it up, I don't care about the average American's economic crises or problems, I only care about this war. And we've seen other people in the administration say, yeah, you're a wimp, $20 burrito, suck it up, kid. And it's some, 400-pound billionaire saying it. This is Marie Antoinette let them eat cake stuff, whether she really said that or not, that triggered the French Revolution. They probably made it up. I mean, I don't think she'd be stupid enough to say that. In fact, most historians say it was a lie. But Trump has been making Marie Antoinette statements. I don't think about America's financial situation when negotiating with Iran. In fact, the full quote was worse than that. He was asked about their pain and how they're handling it. And, I don't care. The only thing I think about is this. And now that war is a complete failure, as we predicted it would be, in causing inflation to explode. Oil could top $150 a barrel if supplies tighten further, Bank of America warns. Uh-huh. I said 2 months ago, I believe that we'll be at $150 a barrel by November. And we're almost there in September. 10-year Treasury yields leaps to fresh 19-year high after hot economic readings. That means more inflation. We have to pay people a lot more to buy our bonds. We're monetizing over half the bonds now. That's Weimar Republic, Zimbabwe stuff. That is real bad. And so the headline should be, but since attempts to prop up the bond market have failed miserably. And then the cheerleaders for Trump go, well, if you wouldn't panic, it would work. No, that's not how this works. We're trying to get Trump back on course to not run us into the iceberg. It's not my fault I'm right. It's not my fault Trump's making all these moves. And some would say maybe he's just a globalist and it's part of the Great Reset. And, he started the COVID lockdowns. He wasn't as bad as the Democrats, but good cop, bad cop. I'm more and more thinking it's all deliberate. Republican jitters grow as unpopular Trump fuels midterm bloodbath fears. Trump midterm woes deepen amid worsening economic backdrop. Trump approval rating falls to 32. It's 29 in other areas. We'll be going over the American Research Group polls and some polls from Richard Barras, People's underscore pundit. On X, Richard Barras is the People's pundit, director of Big Data Poll, and author of the new best-selling book, Burn It Down, What the Polls Say Young Americans Really Want. We've got more polls on that. I'm going to try to give you the floor here, sir, to start wherever you'd like. But 41 days out, things aren't looking good.
2: Thanks for having me on again, Alex. I appreciate it. You just showed that chart as you were going through the pile of headlines there. You showed the chart from our latest poll, and I'm looking at those swings, and I don't know how it just doesn't jump immediately off the paper at everybody when they're looking at what is going on with Republicans and why, they're headed for this. I mean, they are headed for a bloodbath at this point. And I got to tell you, some of the polls, and I heard you bring up Mark Mitchell before, there are a few of us, and I understand people don't trust polls, and they have good reason not to, but there have been a few of us who have done a good job over the years. And, last year, when we started shooting those flares in the air, and burying your head in the sand was not the move to make. When people like you, who are in touch with the Trump voter, going back as far as 2015, were shooting flares in the air and saying, this is not the path to go down. They should have listened. And now we're just at a point, Alex, where people always ask me, well, what is it? How do we turn that around? Look at that chart. How do we turn that around? And my answer is almost, you got to think about things to stop doing before you think about things that you can do in order to turn this around. And that goes to show you how heavy of a lift this really is now moving into November, because we're just at a point where these things get baked into people's heads. And if the Republican Party wanted to, really take this seriously, they would have done it a year ago. But let me just bring up what I think is really going on. And It's a simple misinterpretation by Republicans of who voted them into office in the 2024 election. And a lot of them did not get the votes of these voters because people like Republicans. Donald Trump and his brand of MAGA, his brand of Republicanism, America First, made being Republican cool again. And that's why he won so many younger voters. And that's why he won so many non-white voters. When they

0: got a thing that they had to say and called, you know, different people who were trying to give them a voice, Panikins and all these other names. So first things first, they need to stop that. I mean, it is what it is. I know it sounds super simple, but apparently it's not, because they keep going out and doing these, making these same mistakes and giving themselves these same inflicted wounds over and over again. So now they've led themselves to a place where they think, well, we can't run on the economy. We can't run on the war. So we'll just have to run with the simple argument that our opponent is scary. They're bad. They're socialists. That's just not going to work for the group of voters who they needed to make their coalition going forward. That Fox Boomer Con is always going to come out for you. They're going to come out whether it's a midterm election or it's a presidential election. Your job was to figure out how to get the rest of that coalition to come out. And that's the part that's depressed right now, and that's the part that doesn't care how many times you call the Democrats socialists. It's not going to scare them to vote for Mike Rogers over El Sayed. You had to talk about the issues they cared about, because, you know, the name of the book is Burn It Down for a Reason, Alex. They're at the point where they're just, they don't see any productive, there's no value in going back and forth and picking different parties when the donors constantly win. It doesn't matter who you vote for, the donors get their way. So these kids are going to go, and I call them kids because I'm getting old and I'm getting gray, but you know I'm talking about guys, everybody essentially under 50 years old, but definitely millennials and Generation Z, they're going to burn this thing down. And with 40 days left to go, you know, I hate to say it, but there's very few things that you could do to stop it.
1: Well, that's why I think it's deliberate. Even though I've talked to a little bit in a lot of the cabinet meetings in the past, a lot of sources I had, I still have a few. And then I see stuff later in the news. Usually the Washington Post before would lie. I know it's accurate because some people that were in the meetings and I talked about it before it came out, yeah, that with Mark Mitchell, they saw him on the show and the vice president called him up there like a year and a half ago. And Trump just talked about gold on the walls and how great his golf swing is, and then wandered out. But the chief of staff and the vice president and others were very concerned. And then I talked to other pollsters, internal Republican pollsters, saying they had the same type of meetings just, you know, 6 months ago. Now I'm told he is paying attention and acting like he's concerned and sitting in on the meetings. But I can't think he's that stupid. I mean, I think Trump's really smart to cover up the Epstein stuff and then do the war and then make all these other statements, and then have this parade of constant leftist billionaires and Mark Zuckerberg and Bill Gates up there with him. No one wanted to see this. And then now, I mean, on the street, I have to say, half the Trump voters I know say they hate him now and just want to see him in prison. And then I'd say another 20% or so still like him over the Democrats but are dismayed. And then maybe 30% still worship him. In fact, even more, when a cult's in trouble, It gets more radical. It gets more internally turned. And that's what I'm seeing just on the street across the country, not just here in Austin, Texas. And I don't think there's any way Trump could not know that's happening. So and of course, that's what the Washington Post said, is that he thinks he's going to lose the midterms. And as much as I'm mad at the Republicans, I do see it as us losing, because we know they're Democrat socialists foaming at their mouth. What do you think the thinking is now with Trump? And what are you expecting with the numbers in the midterms? And then what do you expect the Democrats to do once they've won the House and probably the Senate?
0: Well, that's the difference between this administration and the first administration. Democrats are disciplined this time around, and it's actually impressed me. I got to be honest. I didn't think they had it in them, but they have learned from their mistakes, something Republicans just seem they're impervious to data. They're just not capable of introspection. And I thought the left was that. I really did. I thought that's who the left was, that the right was much better at this and they were much more individualistic. But the truth is, the left has learned. They've listened to some very smart people that they had and said, look, we beat ourselves in 24. Harris didn't even lose to Donald Trump. You know, we beat ourselves, and we did so because we're crazy on a host of issues, from everything from transing kids, you know, down the line. And we also ticked off a huge chunk of our base, which they did. That's why Donald Trump did so well in places like Dearborn, Michigan, with some of the foreign policy stuff. I expect them to completely lose their cool when they win this thing. I mean, I really do. But I do know, just from talking to people, Alex, that they have a plan this time in a way that they did not before. They just threw stuff against the wall to see what would stick in that first administration, and it backfired. Look, Donald Trump was elected with dozens of felony indictments in 24 because they overreached, because it was just too much. This time they have far different plans. They're going to be a little bit more systematic about it, more You're going to go after people around him before they go after him. And the problem, and I think this is what people who really were trying to warn the president, they couldn't get this through. Republicans this time don't have to worry about him maybe making a comeback and being a problem for them in the future. So Republican defections are more of a concern when these investigations start than they ever were in the first administration.
1: That is so key. People are going to make it clear. That's why I think Tucker overcorrected towards the Democrats. Well, did he really? He wants to be clear when the hammer comes down that he's far away from it. Because people know the Democrats are going to go completely insane. And like you said, and so one way or another, he'll be convicted in the court of public opinion. And so I see the Republican Party racing away from him. The neocons are trying to come back in and have a foothold with him. They'll turn on him in a minute. But they're not going to have any support, and there's going to be a real incentive for Republicans, and Trump deserves it, to throw him under the bus to different

0: differentiate themselves going into 2028. Do you agree with that?
1: I do, and I think we are already seeing this. We saw public reports about, you know, senators being open about this investigation with Don Jr., who, by the way, is a private citizen. He's not within his father's administration, yet they're already willing to go and dabble in areas like that. There are definitely Republicans, if you don't think for a second that there are Republicans right now making phone calls to their Democratic counterparts and saying, you know what, I may be open to certain investigations if you don't target me in my district, or if you 100%. Lay off in direct spending somewhere else, because I already know for a fact that that is happening.
0: Oh, it's going on. So slow down. This is so key. This is so key. We can do an hour on this. This is, yes. They're already carving up the new world. The battle space is already being formed, and you've got all these Trump supporters, 30-40% of what's left, still delusional, saying everything is Trump into the future, having no idea that it's a whole new world. Go ahead. Elaborate on that.
1: Yeah. I mean, at this point, you should be thinking about what it's going to look like after Trump, because they're going to try to dismantle the brand so badly that it will be incredibly difficult to rebuild it or to bring something else forward. You know, maybe another slogan which represents the same platform and set of values that America First did. They're going to try to completely wreck that, and they're going to get the help of members of the Republican Party, who I guess we just forgot, always hated Donald Trump. They always hated you, folks. I mean, ultimately, what you're seeing in the second Trump administration is that Trump was elected by a coalition of people who do not share anything in common with the donor class and the neocons who have all of the money and all of the power in the party. So when Trump got in office, they got their way again, and they intend to just go back and set the, rewind the clock and go back to the party of Bush like it was before Donald Trump. And by the way, we have a column in Real Clear Politics today. My entire point is trying to show people the numbers. Neither side has the coalition in the barrel ready to do that. Alex, those voters are dead and dying. It is going to be a very brave new world. And these younger generations have very different views about how they want their government to act. And if the Republicans can't harness that because they're getting bludgeoned by investigation after investigation, then these voters are not only going to burn it down, but they're going to burn it down with what is left of the Trump administration inside of it.
0: And again, you hit the key. I'm just repeating because it's so important. They had duds. They had nothings when they came for him last time. The stuff he's doing now, I mean, look at this. We knew this was coming. San Francisco sues Truth Social over early access to Truth Post, and they have a right to do that, just like Texas sued BlackRock for picking winners and losers and trying to, you know, tell the state how to spend money. It's the same thing. If you've got funds, and if you are investing in the stock market as a city or county, you have total standing when somebody's giving insider information to come in and sue their brains out. So Trump's only thinking about having criminal liability for $100,000 to get inside information, open insider trading. He's not even thinking about civil or state. Again, I don't know what switch got flipped in Trump to do cartoon-level corruption stuff. Do you have any idea?
1: And all of this is more easily smoothed over when you're making people's lives better. And I think this is what people are having a hard time grasping when they're looking at the impact of all of this on the midterms. And why are we headed for what looks to be a complete bloodbath? Forget wave, guys. This is looking like a blue tsunami. I do not have a reputation for being hyperbolic and BSing people. These numbers are bad. And a big part of that is that people don't understand comparing the first administration. He went in, he had a good economy still in 18. Even when we got all the way down to the January 6th stuff, things were still going well because it was recovering after the COVID lockdowns. It was recovering very sharply still under Donald Trump. People are willing to overlook a lot, even though they were duds, in fact. But it took the country sometimes 3, 6, 9 months to figure out that the next media hoax was a dud. The next accusation was a dud. They didn't know that right away all the time, although many of them started to, you know, catch along that the media was just throwing one thing against the wall after another. This time it's different. Even if they still were duds, all right, and you're arguing they're not, and I think a lot of us would agree. Even if they still were duds, folks, when they're not making your life, when a politician, or in this case a president or anybody, is not making your life better, you're a lot less inclined to want to entertain it. And I think that's why you see people, even Trump supporters who have been Trump supporters for a long time, you know, the stuff that they may see on Truth Social or the definitely headlines like we're talking about now, they're not willing to entertain it anymore. Alex, it's not funny anymore.
0: And you Trump, know,
1: it just
0: and Trump
1: it's just not funny anymore.
0: It's not. And Trump has lost his underdog status. He's acted as imperious as he could. Again, it's almost too perfect. Everything he's doing, other than that great speech at the UN talking about no global government, no AI dictatorship, I mean, all that was what people like, a strong Trump revolutionary. That was, whether he's good or not, that was powerful truth that was being said that has an effect. But I think you agree with me. I think you just nodded your head. Why is he doing everything perfectly as if he's possessed by John Podesta, you know, to take over his body and destroy him?
1: I don't know. I've thought a lot about this, and think about all of the adversity that Donald Trump has overcome. And I'm originally from New York. I'm not, you know, I live in the South now, but I was a native New Yorker. And Donald Trump is basically a legend over there. Everyone has a Trump story. And everybody who's my age watched Donald Trump, not before he even got into the world of politics, make comeback after comeback after comeback. Then he goes on, he gets his political career, he defeats not one, but two of the most powerful political dynasties in this country. He's got all of this crap thrown against him. He survives it. Yeah, he gets replaced for 4 years, but then makes this incredible historic comeback, survives multiple assassination attempts. You got to start to wonder. I mean, really, Alex, you have to start to wonder, if you're that person, do you start to believe some of the legend? Does, you know, do you think that?
0: Oh, remember him saying, I am the chosen one. He looks up at the sky, and you just nailed it. The war started, 206 days ago, right when it was starting. Tucker told me this is his house last time I was on with him. He said, he got on the phone and he said, listen, Netanyahu hates you. They're not going to fall. The prices are going to explode. It's going to kill your recovery. And Trump says, don't worry. It always works out. I always win. And Tucker began screaming and cussing at him. Tucker told me this, saying, effing this, that, listen to me. Because Tucker really does care. And then Trump yelled at him and then hung the phone up. And that's the last time they talked. But, he literally told Tucker, basically, I'm invincible. Go ahead. So you just nailed it.
1: Yeah, and I was speaking of Tucker, I was just going to bring this up. I was listening to, and I know probably a bunch of people on the right don't like the guy, but it doesn't mean his reporting's wrong. I was listening to his interview with Max Blumenthal, and Max said several things in that interview that I know are true. So, the idea that you can not take the advice of your own Pentagon and your own intelligence apparatus because you're being sold by the lobby an alternate version of events on how this may transpire, including that they're going to rise up, Alex, right? The Iranian people, they just need a little bit of help, and you promise them a little help. And if you just give them a little shove, they're going to take their country back. And you know what? All these other naysayers told you you couldn't do this in Venezuela. Look at how great it went. They were very good at playing to what he wanted to believe. And some of the stories I heard from Max, I know that happened. So people who were telling him, even if it was to go as quickly as we saw with Venezuela, it was a huge success, which it won't be. But even if it would be, it's still a broken promise. It's a Middle East war. I mean, that you're talking about a totally different hemisphere and a totally different platform of the promises that you made. But you couldn't even get that far, because without a doubt, there was an inclination to want to believe that it was going to work out, that this was going to be quick, and we would not get caught in this quagmire. We would not get bogged down like this. That is true. I mean, it's just a fact. So, I mean, I know we're going to learn a lot more about this as time goes on and historians do their work, but some of us know that those version of events have validity to them. And I think that's unfortunate. And I would say that because you brought up Mark before. They brought Mark to the White House. You know, there are some of us who have done a good job over a decade including you, trying to tell the president the truth and trying to, provide him, with that true north. There were others who tried to oppose him that entire time. And it looks like the people who opposed him got their argument through. And it's just, it's a little bit unbelievable when we look back and think about it. It's unbelievable, but that is what happened.
0: In closing, I'm a populist, call me conservative, whatever you want, anti-war guy, just an American. I think our views politically are pretty similar to the majority of Americans. I just want some type of crash landing out of this. The Democrats are getting more radical. They've been a little more organized, but their base is becoming even more communist. They're cancer, and then the Republicans have the blue bloods trying to come back in with the neocons. That's going to be rejected. And so it's a political class failing across the board. Their only trick left is to keep us fighting over left and right. I see people transcending that with data centers and AI. I think the establishment really has miscalculated and should really try to innovate and reform its way out of this. That, I mean, I think too bad Elon Musk is foreign born. I think he would make the president, I think.
1: Yeah, I think that you're right about the political class miscalculating because, and again, go check out that column we wrote today in Real Clear Politics, guys. I mean, we lay it out. I mean, everyone just expects certain generations to get older and act and think like the generations before them. And that's just not true. So when you look at who these people are, including those who voted for Donald Trump, they're not ideological, right? So when you think about potential new realignment rising to the surface, we saw, you know, Steve Bannon meet with Bill Gates, and you can see Ro Khanna talking with people on the right and, you know, that on the populist right. And you see Joe Ken and Tucker and others doing this. I think they just kind of got complacent and thought that these institutions are forever institutions when no political party is a forever institution and no political movement has durability that can last despite one betrayal after another or one failure of government after another. People have a way of making government respond, and we're no different. America is no different. All right. We're exceptional, but we're not exempt.
0: Richard, if you can, we got a 2-minute break. Just do 5 more minutes with us ahead of Dark Journalist coming on. I want to ask you then, just in a magic world, if Trump woke up today and did the right thing, what would you do if you were him? And then the secondary question is, we know what the Democrats are going to do when they get back in. What is Trump going to do in all of his arrogance? Because I don't think it's that it's even intentional or that he's stupid. I think he's just drunk on arrogance. I think that's the answer. What does he do when it all starts crashing in and he's not civilly protected, even though his pardons, you know, are there? I really appreciate Dr. Joe Palumbo joining us here today. There's so many places to go, so many things to talk about, but this is so exciting. I have friends and family. I've had family that had Parkinson's-like disorders and things. They get on peptides, reverses it. I mean, I've got people that, you know, have had torn ligaments, you name it, including myself, go on the BTC-157. That's one of the peptides I've taken the last year. Fixed my shoulder. It had 3 tears in it. Now it's as strong as ever. I mean, I'm not a doctor or a scientist, but I can tell you, it is amazing. They've also got natural testosterone boosters where no blood test is needed. It's all there. So we're very excited to have this Dr. Ron to explain this, to help people, and to bring people a first-class 5-star telemedicine site, FreedomRxHealth.com, FreedomRxHealth.com.
2: Instead of reacting, I mean, I'm a board-certified ER physician, so we always reacted to patients that were having issues. We're trying to be proactive into their health, into their longevity, into the improvement of their day-to-day life so that they have more energy, more vitality, more enjoyment with their partners, more viability, better strength, better weight loss, whatever the case may be. And peptides, hormones, and a lot of the offerings in these spaces allow for that to transpire. So peptides are just one of the many tools that are ever quickly evolving to be a
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2: An advocate for what that patient may desire. Those peptides are changing people's lives.
0: This is what it's about. And I'm telling you right now, you got to get your blood tested. They got a kit they send out as part of this. And you just slap a patch on your arm, a tiny needle, just gets a tiny bit of blood's all they need now. You get a whole blood panel and know what's going on. Then you talk to the doctors, and you are off to the races, folks. And we're only talking about peptides and hormones now. There's a whole bunch of other stuff on there. This is revolutionary. The ball's in your court. 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

0: What is the MAGA cult, the remnants of it? I mean, most of them just get PR company money, Israeli money, $1.3 billion, admittedly, from the Knesset this last year and a half. So most of them are just on the payroll. But what are they going to do when we lose the House and Senate? What are they going to do? What is Trump going to do? I mean, that's more of just a futurist political question. Because I think of you, Richard Barris, at People's Underscore Pundit, more as a futurist than even, you know, just a pollster. You look at so much data. Just in closing, what is that new world going to look like for Trump world?
1: I think it's going to be volatile. I do. I think it's going to be, dog eat dog. And the president, nobody expects the president to take any kind of attack laying down. He's going to fight. It'll get ugly, Alex. It'll get really ugly. And he'll draw a line and he'll say, you're either with me or you're against me. And unfortunately, this is the saddest part about this. Something so many of the people that surround the president just didn't try to protect him, or maybe they didn't care. I think a lot of people tried to squeeze what they could out of Donald Trump. They, used him and basically got what they could from him while they had the ball. Instead of running it down the field, they did what they wanted to do with it and to advance their own agenda. So what they didn't tell him, because they didn't care about him, obviously, is that you have a finite amount of political power, so in a finite amount of political capital. So when he does draw those ultimatums, look, I'm under assault here. You're either with me or against me. I think, unfortunately, he's going to find a lot of people are going to say, sorry, I'm against you, because there's just nothing else that you can do for them once you're a second-term president past the midterm. It's over. And a lot of newer people who are good people that got into this movement, they just didn't know how this game works. They didn't understand the rules, how it's played. They didn't understand what currency is used in this game. And they were noobs, to put lack of a better word. And they didn't get that once we get to a certain point where Alex
0: But instead, yeah, exactly. So he rode us hard, put us away wet. And then he tried to crush, using the Israel lobby, anybody that asked questions. That only caused a bigger hemorrhage in Exodus, and it made people overcorrect, I think, to get emotional and join the Democrats, which I think is a bridge too far.
1: Me too. Yeah.
0: Well, last question. I only got a minute left. We kind of addressed this, but do you think he understands, because he's making a lot of these decisions, I agree, a lot of it's side corruption, under his nose, that, I'll just pardon everybody. Isn't he worried about the civil issues here that are cut and dry, like monopoly behavior, like the San Francisco lawsuit?
1: I look at some of the things, some of the headlines, whether it's because they're going to come after him over some of the business dealings he's made and his family's made while in office. I think he probably, I'm just trying to put myself in his shoes. You see, if you're Trump the first time around, and then you see like Trump Tower's chained, the doors are chained, they're going to take it away from you. That's got to have a very real impact on somebody. And you may think –

0: illusion.
1: You know how Ric Flair felt. This is incredible, ladies and gentlemen. We are back in the original InfoWars studios in Austin, Texas, despite the deep state and Big Brother's insane efforts to shut us down. And it's all been because of your support. And we've got big announcements coming this Wednesday and Thursday, the 23rd and 24th of September. You'll want to go to alexjoneslive.com. Live.com, the new news site, the second leg in the information war, as we the people expose the globalists and take back our towns, our cities, our states, our nations. We caught the CIA, the DOJ, foreign money, Bloomberg, and all these groups literally trying to shut us down over the last decade plus, but the last 8 years has been intense, and they tried to move heaven and earth to shut us down and to kick us out of this studio and this building. Because it's the symbol, the history that happened in this particular building for 18 years and all the incredible interviews and the thousands of top news stories that moved the needle away from tyranny towards liberty. And they saw that. This operation like a Roman standard. If the enemies of the Romans thought they could capture the standard, that golden eagle, that somehow would break the Romans' will. They wanted this shield. They wanted this Roman standard. They wanted this original studio. They bragged about how they were going to take our identity and have talk show hosts that

0: book to talk that has kept us on the air. And I want to salute all of you. And I want you to know the next leg in our fight against tyranny has just begun. And I have only begun to fight. We've done a lot of fighting so far. But if they think that was powerful, they ain't seen nothing yet. Because I told the globalists 20 years ago in a huge speech in New York City to over 10,000 people, I laid it down to the globalists and I told them, I don't know how all this is going to end, but if you want to fight, you better believe you got one. And I can tell you 2 decades later, ladies and gentlemen, I know how this is going to end. Humanity is going to win because they picked a fight with humanity, and humanity has only begun to rise, and their globalist system is already burning down around them. And so I can tell you with total confidence, it might take a year, it might take 10 years, but in the end, humanity is unstoppable, team humanity is unstoppable, and the globalists are going down. Discover the next chapter in humanity's information war of truth against the globalist lies at alexjoneslive.com, where you can find the live feeds, the articles, the videos, the special reports, and share them because you're the Paul Revere's. Follow us on X at the Mighty X at Real Alex Jones, and for the network at AJ and Live, and of course on the incredible Rumble, rumble.com/ The Alex Jones Show Live. Coming up this Wednesday, major announcements, and then back on the air Thursday, September 24th from the original InfoWars studios. Huge announcements, massive news, fantastic guests, and more Paul Revere's. So take action. 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

0: I wanted to get Daniel List on as one of the best deep researchers into not just the secret space program and secret technologies, but also real, clear things that don't appear to be connected to humans and that are mirrored in ancient text of every culture. The very same images that we now see with our eyes are depicted in even cave drawings and in medieval tapestries and, Babylonian carvings, Aztec temples. And then you see Trump talking about rolling out secret technologies, the discombobulator, all these other systems. And you see his head scientist last year come out. We played the clip again yesterday and say we control time and space. We know they're suppressing a lot of technology. So are the Russians and Chinese. A lot more of that's rolling out now. And then over the weekend, I saw what clearly was what appeared to be satellite-based holograms, because you could see it coming in from the top down and was stronger on top of the lower clouds. You really can't normally do that with those systems that we know they have unless you've got low cloud cover. And so much of that appeared to be a psyop. It did create quite a bit of a panic in Tehran. Notice it happened over the big population center. And then, of course, you can see this done in Seattle and other places when it's officially a big hologram displays that are even more spectacular than this by 100 times. But then you've got other events that happened and have happened before where you'll have these orbs and projectiles are coming in and the orbs are absorbing it. And we've got Ashton Forbes coming up in a few hours on that. So I wanted to get his take on this. And then if you also look at clip six, that's also over Iran. And notice it's low clouds, only 1,000 feet or so up. And you, to my naked eye, and we run it through, it's not AI, it looks like light is coming from above or from space or from an aircraft above. And notice they're knowing to aim at the clouds so they can get the full radiance of the display. I believe this is a rollout of what's colloquially known as Project Bluebeam. But we'll get Daniel List's take. I certainly won't be offended if he has a different view. He knows more than I do and on this subject and devoting himself to it continually. But then if indeed this is the case, what does this signal is coming next? There's been a lot of other activities, some new releases a few weeks ago by the Pentagon of a lot of old footage of UFOs and things. We've been hearing forever that he would do a July speech. He didn't do that. He was going to do a January speech on election fraud. It took him a few months extra to do that. Is List hearing that is being planned? Fox News is saying they believe it's imminent. So a lot going on here with disclosure, both fake disclosure, real disclosure. And we've got the expert, Dark Journalist, darkjournalist.com, on YouTube, Dark Journalist, and on X, Dark Journalist. So Daniel List has written for the Wall Street Journal, you name it. Great to have you here with us today.
1: Alex, it's great to see you.
0: Where do you want to start? I threw out a lot there.
1: Yeah. Well, it's fantastic. First of all, you're right up front with the Iranian UFO coverage, which was very impressive because that story, when it came out, a lot of outlets didn't know what to do with it, but you went right to the heart of it, which is you're in a war theater, and this is the best place, one, to test out new and innovative technology related to the UFO file, and also to strut that out there to intimidate the enemy, as it were. So we were seeing a little bit of both. Now, what's interesting is I think there could be a third actor involved here intimidating both sides. And that's the other thing we need to watch out for, which is somebody stepping in right between the two and saying, we've got the superior technology over all of it. And I think there's a great amount of interest on the U.S. side in Iranian UFO sightings. Iran had their own UFO sighting crash, Roswell incident in 2013. And it's very interesting because it was suspiciously near this nuclear site that caused so much trouble later that we bombed the daylights out of. But apparently those were being inspected by UFOs, and then boom, the UFO crashed and the Iranians went in there, military cut off, witnesses silenced, all that kind of thing. And even Forbes magazine picked up on this. And, I put out a list of exhibits for you today. One of them is Forbes magazine covering this in 2013. And then the FARS agency says, well, that's their major news agency. They say, oh, well, Edward Snowden leaked this out to the Russians that there's actually tall whites in control of America. which is remarkable. And the Washington Post had it, Forbes had it, because Fars is the official news agency over there, and they don't say things like this. They might go off on propaganda, but they don't often talk about aliens. So this was quite remarkable. There were a series of articles that came out in that period of time, and there were a series of videos and things.
0: That's incredible. Let me just stop you, because this is so amazing. And here this is hiding in plain view. I mean, we're getting major governments saying things that have never been said before, whether it's true or not. These are amazing statements. But going back to what you said, I mentioned this on Monday and Tuesday in my analysis, but I should have harped on it more. Exactly. How do we know it's not the X-Protect group that is the real breakaway civilization over NASA in the West that we know exists and we know is dirty dealing and trying to suppress real disclosure and creating a lot of the fear, alien invasion stuff through Hollywood? Or could it be extraterrestrials or there, as we've known before, blocking an attack? We know B-2 bombers took off, were supposedly going to bomb it, and then nothing happened. Is this stuff showing up to say don't do it? There is some precedent of that, right?
1: Absolutely. And this is the great question around the moon landings, which, of course, we stopped in 1972. It's glaring there in history, 54 years of no manned moon landings. And not only that, of course, we stopped, but why did other countries never try to do it? It's absurd, right? So there's the whole rumor back there that we were warned off the moon. Now, this is very interesting because this whole series around Iran started when first Trump tweeted out, the moon is ours, which was a very weird thing to say and was very militarized. He put the flag on the moon and all the rest of it. And that militarization of space theme coming through with the Trump administration, again, Space Force and other means. A part of this, again, is to retain and move that UFO file back under executive control, which was lost a long, long time ago. And what Trump was doing was attempting to pull that back through various means, you know, releasing the kind of topographical, really superficial versions of the UFO file with the Tranche 6 and all the rest. But then his chairman of the Joint Chiefs comes out and says, we have to be prepared to fight a war on the moon in cislunar space. You got to watch the language of what they're using. They're under treaty not to weaponize space since 1967. Of course, I believe there are weapons up there through the secret space program, but technically no one's supposed to be doing it. So what we have is a breach there, and what they're saying, the excuse is, oh, no, we're doing this in cislunar space. That is the area surrounding the moon. So that cislunar space is very interesting because that's the way they get around it on the treaty side, but this is very dangerous language. Basically, it is like breaking the treaty, and then where do you go after you break the treaty? You know, you go into a war mode. And so the question is, are we breaking the treaty with the Russians and the Chinese, who did lodge a protest over this? Or is it somebody else? Are we all aware that somebody else has warned us off the moon in relation to this? This is crucial. Next up, the Space Force announcement. The Air Force Secretary comes out and he says, you know what? We have weapons in space. We do. We've deployed it. We've got an orbital platform up there that can shoot weapons. Well, that's a total break of the treaty. So we're in a very strange space, and it's very interesting that they announced all this in a heavy-duty lead-up during the UN speeches. So the UN speeches come in. Trump's there talking with all the world leaders. Oh, you know, we're talking about Iran, Ukraine, and all the rest of it. Well, what are they really talking about here if they're announcing we have all these militarization plans for the moon, and basically here's how it's going to go, and we can negotiate now and negotiate later? So you're in a space wars pose. There's no question about it. And I think, you know, the kind of fantasy land around the UFO field can be left behind, and we can deal with the actual UFO reality, which is – you're dealing with major, major technology. As a matter of fact, Robert Sarbarker, who was the top physicist in the entire country, you know, in the era of Oppenheimer, he was on that level until they erased him from history. He said the UFO file was higher than the nuclear secrecy. So we have to consider this and remember what we're dealing with. When you get around the UFO file, you're dealing with the top national security secret of the national security state. And so, you know, you're going to be dealing with a lot of subterfuge. You're going to be dealing with a lot of fluff, congressional hearings, false whistleblowers, the CIA taking it over. In the heart of it is a group that defends it all, and that is the X-Protect group. They're very undercovered when it comes to this. They're the ones who put out the major memes in relation to the UFO file. They've protected that wall of secrecy for over 75 years, and they have no reason to not do it, except in 2017 they changed their tune. And they started to say, what we're going to do is co-opt it in the public sphere and create the UFO threat, which is where they're headed now.
0: incredible. And so more movement now than ever. It seems to be, well, doesn't seem, it is accelerating. So back to the earlier question, I know I threw it like 15. We were already hearing we're going to get this big disclosure in July. Do you have any information on why that hasn't been done? We're seeing some, but not this big announcement by Trump himself, which would be a great October surprise before the election.
1: Absolutely. And this is like, imagine it's like the Trump administration stuttering. They were going to do it. Obama heard about it. He did his own disclosure. Yeah, there are aliens, but they're not at Area 51. That was how we started the year. We knew we're into weird territory. Then the missing scientists. They take the top scientists associated with the UFO file and the redevelopment that goes all the way back to 1947, and he disappears unceremoniously while walking, taking a hike, supposedly, outside of his New Mexico home. So he's gone. Then all of a sudden people track back, and I break the story about who in his circle had been missing as well. So, you know, his assistant, she went missing 6 months earlier. And then another woman at Los Alamos, she went missing. So the missing scientist piece was the major signal that something very strange is going on. Trump, 2 days before General McCaslin went missing, he announces, you know what? We're going to release all of these UFO files like never before. Here's the order for it. And that raised a lot of hackles in a number of different territories in terms of the deep state. But one of the things I can say for sure is, you know, it was kind of a muted version of what he was going to do originally. Now, there were a number of things, including a British filmmaker who broke the story that Trump was going to make the speech on the anniversary of the Roswell incident for July 4th, and it was going to be part of the 250th anniversary and this whole thing. So Trump's disclosure speech is something that I think was a verifiable rumor from a number of sources. Then something happened there with the Democrats getting in, him coming in early, and then the Iran war really exploding and taking on a level of sucking up all the oxygen in the room for anyone paying attention. Nobody was really paying attention on the UFO file. Then you had these very softball releases of like, hey, look, you know, there's some interesting stuff here from gun camera footage that goes all the way back to 1952, but nothing conclusive. No real statements that we're dealing with an adversary out there.
0: Yeah, I was about to say, the stuff they released last week or 2 weeks ago was pretty weak. We'll go over some of the videos when we come back from break. We're still 6 minutes out from break.

0: funded by an alien race, which in fact.
1: So, and he will have all these kind of committees beneath him and all the rest. Well, the use of the name is quite dramatic. And some people have said, well, Elon was named after the book. Well, in fact, Elon's great grandfather was named James Elon. So, no,

0: and that prophecy. The book itself is very unusual because it's highly technical. So many people have thought, well, this is third or fourth level steganography. When you get around Elon Musk in relation to this, you're talking about the X technology, his big fascination, of course, X, the app, you know, and all the rest of it going back to PayPal's original name was X. Well, X, as I have demonstrated, is the calling card for what they use in there for steganography for the advanced technology. So he set up very early on in the heart of this. And the big prevention measure around Elon and the reason he can't really talk about UFOs is DARPA, who will not let him say anything about the incredible tranche of videos that they have on the SpaceX side.
1: And by the way, we got to go to break. You sent a bunch of incredible videos and exhibits we're going to go to next segment. But just throwing this out there, what about Israel in Section 219? It says they'll have access to all DARPA. All from research and development all the way down to battlefield. That is unprecedented. How does that figure into all this? Because they won't even, you know, let presidents at some levels know stuff, but it's just Israel will be given total access to everything.
0: Oh, there's no question. And this is extraordinary because you're talking about that NDAA and how that ever got in there is a miracle, in fact. One of the things that's fascinating about this is Israel has had that major fascination with the space program. They're always to the side of power, always to the heart of where that power lies. And their NASA version of a space chief came out at the end of Trump's administration and said, yeah, there are aliens. They did contact Trump and they said, you know what? Don't, it's not the time for disclosure yet, but it will be at some time in the future. And he's very well aware of this space council. I mean, that's what their chief, their retired NASA chief said. They shut him up pretty quick, but that went all around the world. Everyone heard this and he gave a few very hardcore interviews in relation to this. So when you're dealing with the countries of the world, you know, I say this very often, which is the deep state, of course, isn't one nation state. And very often, you know, people say, well, China's doing the whole thing or Israel's doing the whole thing.
1: No, there's factions. There's international factions.
0: No question. That's it. And the hardcore understanding is they don't have an allegiance to a state. You know, the allegiance is to the deep state and to their own private interests for that.
1: Well, that's right. Well, Ian Fleming was like number two in OSS and then MI6. He wrote the James Bond movies and he said these are basically a mirror of what we're having in real life. He said Spectre has its operatives in all the governments and corporations. And we're really dealing with Spectre's a real thing. We'll be right back.
2: Wait.
1: My fellow patriots, the first thing the globalists and the leftists do, they want to silence you. Is go after your merchant accounts. Go after your business payment systems. It's that simple. They try to cut off your ability to even receive money or make payments. It's globalist siege. It's globalist economic warfare. It's a globalist blockade, an embargo, sanctions against American populist patriots. For everyone that's been watching and listening to me for years, you've seen the attacks. You've seen the deplatforming. You've seen the court battles, the news articles, the demonization, the bogus default judgments. We even have FBI and CIA operatives on hidden camera talking about how their entire goal was to take me out at the knees by knocking out my ability to accept payments. And that model they used on me, they admit, is for all of you.
3: Alex Jones.
4: Yeah, so we were after him.
3: So with Alex Jones. And the goal with him was what, just to bankrupt him?
4: Pretty much.
1: Well, because of First United Payments and your support, they failed. And they failed because I had a processor with a backbone who loves America and believes in the free market. One who stands up for American justice and who didn't back down when they received threatening messages and pressure from other major institutions. If you are a conservative business owner, Google is watching you. Meta, Facebook is watching you. Amazon, all of the major big tech is watching you. If you think for one second that they are not orchestrating and coordinating their efforts behind the scenes to take you offline and out of business and render you harmless to the system and the machine, you are wrong. The question is not if, it's when Stripe, Shopify, PayPal, Square, they're all part of the same big tech machine. Consolidation, vertical integration, that is the goal of the BlackRock globalist system. Because once there's only one central system, they can bring in the universal credit score. This is the key to their entire panopticonic takeover plan, in their own words. The head of BlackRock, Larry Fink, has been very clear. Once they have the system in place and they're close, they are going to shut down everybody.

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That's 877-899-1313. The tyrants are counting on us not to innovate. They're counting on us not to migrate to institutions and organizations that are pro-human just like us. This isn't some new company. I've been using them for almost a decade. They're already taking care of most of the patriots. Whether you're a florist, have a gas station, or you're a farmer, or you've got a little five and dime shop or a factory, whatever it is, online merchants, this is the place for you. These guys are patriots, and they're in our corner. They're Americans just like us, and they hate the New World Order with a passion. They believe in the free market, and they understand this is 1776 2.0. 90% of it is information warfare and financial, and this is just as important as the right to self-defense and guns. You've got to be able to have your own business. You've got to be able to operate without these globalist sharks, this mafia shutting you down. And First United Payments is the tip of the spear. Proven warriors, ladies and gentlemen, in this fight. Thank you so much. 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

0: On Thursday, September 24th, Alex Jones returns to the original InfoWars studios in Austin, Texas. And once again, you are the Paul Revere's. 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We've only just begun to fight.
1: Well, I can talk to Daniel List forever because I have a lot of knowledge. I know he has a lot of knowledge. I can tell most of the stuff he talks about, I know it about it. So I know he's accurate, and then he'll always tell me about something else I go check out that's true. And it's just amazing. I got a lot I want to move through with him. I want to get to all the exhibits he sent. But I also just want to look at some of this Iran stuff just real fast. Do you agree with me when we played these clips earlier? Let's put clip six up. I mean, look at the low cloud bank. Look at it all. I mean, that looks like classic either ground or satellite projection of a light source or hologram. We know that there has been a lot of research into that. What does that look like to you?
2: Yeah, it looks like an experimental technology for sure. And I do think that this hologram activity that's involved here, I think that the one with the circular motion is definitely a craft of some sort. That's not what we're looking at there. But I think that they are definitely in the habit on the Xprotec side of spooking their enemies, saying, you know, we'll put this out. And by the way, if you're really looking into this, if you look at this craft, I mean,
1: I agree. That looks like a craft that's got lights on it. Exactly. So what, from your expertise, what do you think that is?
2: Well, first of all, there's no radar signature, supposedly, when they're looking out at it.
1: Yeah, or the Iranians would be shooting at it.
2: Yeah, exactly. So they don't know what it is. And this is quite fascinating because they do have a lot of UFO activity right there in Iran. And as a matter of fact, this happened on the 50th anniversary of a major sighting, which even the CIA became very suspicious about, because when the fighters went up to check it out, they were shot down. So when you're looking at this, what you're seeing is an experimental technology of redeveloped UFO aircraft or the real thing. It can't be anything else.
1: Does the Glock show up on radar?
2: Well, it's very interesting because it's a field-canceling magnetism, and this goes into torsion physics and gets us into areas. One of the things I can tell you is that the real hint behind all of this technology is something called grazers. Those are gamma ray lasers, and the grazers, what they found out when they were producing them was this incredibly high output energy that was going out. One of the things that they were able to do, and technically it's hypothetical, I think they achieved it a long time ago. There were a series of science articles, 2018, 2017, that were going into these grazers. But one thing they figured out they could do with it was space propulsion. As soon as they mentioned space propulsion, the entire thing went black, and we haven't heard anything about grazers ever since. Well, the grazer technology is something that they could use in cases like this without giving the enemy, as it were, the hint as to exactly what they have. The terrible threat, I think, with all of this is that they don't know on the U.S. side what the Russians have exactly, because the Russians are very advanced.
1: So the Russians could be showing off some of their stuff, knowing that we're watching Iran. Like, what does this look like? Looks like an orb to me, not a hologram. And then you've got these projectiles coming. This has been confirmed as a real video. And these things are either blowing up, or it looks like sucking into the orb, and then the orb disappears. That's similar to the orbs I saw. But they were smaller earlier this year at 4 a.m. when I woke up on the back porch. And then I saw like what I thought was a stony meteor. I told you the story a lot. Blow up. And then out of it came these little orbs, and then they took off.
2: Well, this is fascinating, and of course, the entire United States was blanketed in a series of sightings, and they were trying to say, well, these are just fireballs or whatever, but that whole piece was a gigantic wave, and Austin became a kind of epicenter for it. As a matter of fact, your reports,

0: you were talking about it, you know, and people are emailing me and saying, yeah, I went walking down the street and there was basically a crash.
1: Yeah, I mean, I'm 53. Crashing. I've never seen UFOs until this year. So, and it was all over the news. We were seeing them, you know, day and night.
0: Amazing. And there are two theories around this. One of the theories is that these things come open in waves. The other thing is that it's the test out of a particular type of meteorite buster that's going on. There's a program which I've heard about in the background. This has not been released publicly till I released it last Friday, called...
1: They could be using meteors as a test for space-based or ground-based anti-ballistic missile weapon?
0: Yes. Yes, exactly.
1: I didn't think of that.
0: Bezos has the company. Yeah.
1: And that's why I saw this giant, you know, stony, whatever it was, but I've never seen a stony that big. It was like huge. Like, and then the things were there. That makes a lot of sense.
0: Well, it's interesting because you have regular craft sighting. They're off on a mission doing something. Very often, by the way, those orbs spin out from a larger craft, and they always see the orbs going back into the craft. So they're like little shuttlecraft. Now, whoever is running that, remember some of these stories.
1: You're freaking me. I've told the story 5 times, but that's exactly. It blows up. Then I see these little things. They go over here, and then they go off. And then I saw like a little bit of a brighter light, and then they just disappeared.
0: Wow.
1: I mean, which happens in that video, which that orb disappears too.
0: Well, I remember you saying this, and I remember thinking, I wonder why Texas is the real epicenter of all this. It's suddenly, you know, all of a sudden, and the blackout, the major blackout was in Buenos Aires, Argentina. It was the day before the Iranian sighting. Here's what's strange. There's a number of video visuals from Buenos Aires, Argentina, that show this very similar looking craft to what was showing up in Iran a day later. And the way those videos got out, you know, it was basically people with their iPhones and everything else. This was not news cameras or anything of that nature. As a matter of fact, I noticed the story on the news side was tamped down dramatically, especially the Buenos Aires part. But there's something in the heart of the UFO technology called the Apothium effect. That is a reality distortion effect, and it tends to take down our electromagnetic grid, which is one of the reasons the Expertech group keeps that technology. In a way, they've mastered it. In another way, they're afraid of it because it can do things that are beyond even the capabilities of our national security.
1: And as you know, since the 50s, people have described this boomerang-looking craft day and night, but similar lights to that when they see it at night.
0: Yes.
1: So did we have that technology in the 50s, or is this alien? Or why do you think we keep seeing this boomerang shape?
0: I think the boomerang craft is redeveloped alien crash from the Aztec alien crash, which happened in 1948. I think that whole redevelopment of that craft, which was largely intact and looks very similar to what they were describing here, and it had the whole thing with bodies and all the rest of it, that's a major hardcore secret. And they got rid of that story very, very early through the FBI and everything else. Early on, they got rid of the Aztec UFO story. What happened, though, is major, major scientists were working on it. And there were a series of movies that came out in the 70s and 80s that were strange echoes of that actual event, because there was a millionaire involved named Silas Newton who funded the whole thing. And what's very interesting is the scientists, when they would go in there, they realized, in 15 minutes, these guys get sick, or they go into like a psychic dimension, basically, where they're in a totally different reality. It's like having an ayahuasca trip 24/7.

0: So this is the mastery that they laid out there in relation to how do you harness the UFO file. It's not just that you send a mechanic in there and say, well, this is the kind of metal that they use. You're dealing with an entirely interdimensional experience. And how do you manage that into a national security apparatus? Well, they've been watching these things and they know on their side that there's something completely outside of their own control. However, they also know that what they're looking at is a reflection of their own technology, but does somebody else have it? And that's been their question. That's their espionage in the heart of all this. We're in the middle of a space war, and what's going on is for the people on the ground, you know, they hear things about UFO files, they hear things about UFO sightings in Iran. That's the one over Buenos Aires right there. When you're thinking about this, we have to be really aware of the fact that, for example, the National Reconnaissance Office, that started in 1961 under the Kennedy administration. We didn't hear about it till 1994. They already have a UFO defense office. We don't know the name of it. We don't know the funding sources. That all goes through the black budget. That's part of the secret space program.
1: Incredible.
0: That's why the chairman of the Joint Chiefs, Kane, is talking about war on the moon.
1: And then we have all the disappearing scientists and generals. It's just more on a scale of, I mean, if you had to scale it compared to this stuff popping up in the 40s, and of course, in all the ancient, you know, text as well, but so they had their own UFO scares and things then. But this seems to be exponentially ramping up. I mean, if you had to quantify it, how much is it? Is it logarithmic increase? It seems like it's accelerating massively.
0: I think they've known for a long time that it was ramping up. They've seen activity that indicated to them that these craft were more and more visible, that they were engaged in something. You know, for all we know, some of those craft that are coming from somewhere else are fixing our atmosphere or something, but they're more visible than they have been previously. And
1: like you said, historically, even the ancients said they come in waves.
0: Exactly. There's timing. The key to it is just like, it's very interesting. If you get into the setup of America, they knew about telluric currents, and they actually set up the original post office along the lines and the railroads of these telluric currents. They learned very early on that magnetism has a lot to do with travel, transportation, and all these other things. It's not just one easy system that goes through. So with the telluric currents, they were able to do it. Well, can you imagine an advanced group? Let's say it's an advanced group of humans even who kept the technology, didn't want anything to do with the larger population. They know all about the magnetism that's involved there. NASA, you know, they set up Cape Canaveral and all the rest of it.
1: So that is the main working theory with the elites I've talked to. Is they think this is breakaway humans from a previous Atlantean civilization, and what we think of as aliens is just humans, and they leave us here like a zoo or a national park.
0: Yeah, I mean, there's a group, obviously this group, whether they're human or not, they've been operating in our space. So they're not just terrestrial in that sense. They go out there. They have craft that can go out there. And they may have even had their origins on earlier galaxies, earlier planets. The thing is, the breakaway human idea is so hardcore because we've had all the way back to the 1850s stories about the NIMSA group, for example. They had the advanced aircraft then, way, way beyond the Wright brothers. Where were they getting it from? How do you hear about craft flying around in very early periods of times in the ancient Egyptians and all the rest of it? Well, what we got from the mystery schools, what they left behind is they said there's a group back there. They blew themselves up with their own technology, and now little groups maintain the technology so that humanity can come up to a point where it can engage.
1: Yeah, they're protecting us from another Atlantis, which is why they wanted the, they said we want the UN to stop a nuclear war. Now we want world government, Bill Gates says, to stop AI killing us. They're kind of telling us here, and I forget the name of the sequel to Prometheus that came out like 15 years ago. But I remember reading articles with Ridley Scott saying, no, this is my origin story. This is what we really think happened. And the one that comes out after Prometheus, you learn that there's the more advanced original stock of humans. They're like, you know, 10 feet, 11 feet tall and look like Marlon Brando. That's according to him. They're pissed off. And it cuts to a scene of another planet of humanoids that they come and exterminate by releasing this bio mutagen weapon on them that is the alien. And then it starts the planet back over. So, I mean, they're really telling us what they're doing there and throwing it in our face. And so from everybody I've talked to, they've settled in on the fact, and they take it very serious when I brought it up to people. Well, we're not going to talk about that, but that's it. That's exactly what this is.
0: Oh, that is fascinating. Oh, well, if you even look at directors like George Lucas, where did he get the Death Star? Where did he get all this advanced information that made Star Wars? That's 1977. Well, 77 is also Closer Encounters of the Third Kind. And when you think about this, you know, there's a whole disclosure wave.
1: We're
0: right
1: about
0: there.
1: To be 2027. We're about to hit another big wave.
0: Yeah, exactly. There's no question about it. And 2027 is key. As a matter of fact, one of the things that Trump keeps promising is, oh, after the election, we'll end the Iran war. Well, what exactly, why after the election? What is all this after the election talk? There's also the, what's interesting is the other countries that are picking up on the idea, including Iran, which is saying we have weapons that you've never even heard of. And I don't think they're talking about hypersonic missiles the way that they're talking about it. I think it's their connection with Russia, which means don't try to full-scale invasion here. And, of course, we know the Iran war has been a terrific waste of time, and it's destroyed a lot of the prestige of the Trump administration, unfortunately. But one of the things I will say is that there is a technological aspect here whenever you get in the war-fighting domain. When you're in the theater of war, you can test out a bunch of things. We were talking about exhibits. There's an exhibit there that I put up, which is Exhibit 2, which comes from an Iranian journalist.
1: Exactly. You know, his name, let's go over your exhibits. This is important. So we've got Exhibit 1. Let's go to Exhibit 2. This is a video. Get ready to play this video. Tell us what we're looking at right here.
0: This is from an Iranian journalist who's had, you know, this job for 25 years covering military action. Here he is showing a video of them zooming in militarily on a cigar-shaped craft. Look at that craft. I mean, this is much better than anything the U.S. has released in terms of disclosure. That little video right there, when we see these orbs and all these other things, the craft they're going into are the large cigar-shaped craft, and you're able to try them out right there in the heart of the theater.
1: And that's the aircraft carrier that all the airline pilots in the military have been reporting forever.
0: Exactly. And they say, oh, it's as big as 2 football fields. Well, you know, when you see something like that flying around, obviously we're aware of it, even if the people on the ground aren't. Now, there's another video in that series, and I think that the exhibit on that one is I'll take a quick look here. So the other one is Exhibit 4, and this one is from Ukraine. It's in the heart of the Russian-Ukraine battle. They shot down a UFO. This is the video, again, from this journalist, Babak Tagve. And, you know,

0: So you can't have, you know, these various countries just making up their own minds in relation to these things. You're going to need total control of the entire system at some point, right, if you're doing this. And the way to do that is to enforce it from space. That's where we get the orbiting space platforms. As a matter of fact, the Space Force announcement that we're putting weapons in space, they said specifically it's orbital platforms weaponization. So, you know, they're doing all these things to get around the treaty. The question is, yeah, the Chinese and the Russians may be upset about us violating the treaty, but will someone else be upset? Is there another player there? That's in the heart of the whole group. And the X-Protect group now is militarizing space. And in the background, these other figures are looking at that and saying, well, is this where the clash happens? Is that why they're warning about the moon? Now, you know, the CIA has been building up a UFO threat in the background, and they've been they've decided to sign on to that to get the Golden Dome and the gigantic UFO defense grid going. This is in the heart. You know, this should be the front page news. This should be where the analysis goes, because when you have all these groups that are involved, like Blue Halo and Anduril and, you know, Palantir, they're all working on the Golden Dome. So the Golden Dome, ostensibly, you know, that's the thing that's going to prevent these hypersonic missiles.
1: But it's obviously not just a defense system, but a weapon system. So let me ask you this in closing.
0: Yes.
1: You read my mind. We've never talked. Come back in a few weeks if you can. How does AI fit into all this? And now they're admitting that better than chips, that's to be down at, you know, zero or below zero. Lab-grown human brain cells power world's first biological data center. Big article up at alexjoneslive.com with videos. They've been doing this for decades, but now they

0: admit, no, it turns out human brains are better. So now they're mass-producing artificial synthetic human brains. So this is literally the Matrix. What is your information on this?
1: Well, that's fantastic. You know, and this is just the kind of thing. It's one of the reasons I think that there's been such pushback against your show for so many years, which is when you put these things right in the heart of the conversation, including the UFO file, AI, and the cloning systems, et cetera, that gets an average person to look at this. It gets people who are innovative to look at what's going on and to spread that message in news. And that's the last thing that they want to see out there is people discussing this on any real basis. It throws them into junk conspiracy mode where they throw all these other things out there to distract from the real truth. I'll tell you this, when it comes to AI, I've studied it, its origin, and it goes all the way back to the Macy conferences. That's 1946, 1947. So this idea that, oh, AI is out there and we're wringing our hands because we don't know if it's going to take control of us or not, what they're doing, they know very well what AI is capable of. Okay, let's get that very clear. This idea that, oh, it's coming exponentially. We don't know. It could take all our money. You know, it's ridiculous. They know exactly what it can do, and they know exactly the trajectory they've put it on.
0: And so what do you make of the giant scare the last 3 weeks saying, oh, it's the best thing. It's going to save us. We're going to live forever. Now it's the worst thing. We got to put the brakes on. What's that about?
1: Yeah, well, I think there are factions that are fighting there because what happens is when you let something out.
0: But it sounds like ex-protect group behavior to me.
1: It does. It does. And boy, you're right on with this because the ex-protect group is very interested in artificial intelligence because a lot of the advanced extraterrestrial aspect of their research and knowledge comes directly into the AI picture because the guy who was doing it, who moved from all these senior posts, NSA, CIA, and DIA, he was somebody who was in charge of all of them. That's kind of unusual. Well, he's Bobby Ray Inman. He's in his 90s now, and he's with all these think tanks. But what did he do in the 1980s when he left government? He started all the AI research firms. They all came back to him. All that research comes back. So here we have, in the heart of the UFO file, the person who was the most advanced on it, on the highest level, who even came out at one point and said, not only do we know what the craft are made of, but we know who's operating them inside. He is the heart, and he's the person when they refer to all these AI people who are the top in the field, they all come out of Bobby Inman's company and background. Bobby Inman spliced in whatever they were discovering from the UFO file with the artificial intelligence network. That's how we get something that acts in a very unusual fashion at times because it's not actually human AI. There's a mix there. There's a hybrid there, and it's in the AI itself.
0: And if you talk about that, we got to do a whole hour on this soon. As you point out, the late 40s, they have the first AI discussions, theoretically. 59, they develop ARPANET, DARPA, the forerunner of DARPA, the intergalactic communication system that is a cyborg mass computer that interfaces with all the humans on Earth to control our behavior. And then by the 60s, they've got the basic backbone of it in place. And then Google launches to be the cyborg mother brain, according to Wired magazine that came out like 15 years ago about that 1998 meeting when it was founded with NQTEL and the CIA. So they're even telling us what they're doing. So it's way more advanced. But you know about Alien, it sounds like they're given this theoretical thing that they spend decades building, much bigger than the Manhattan Project. I mean, 100 times, and then it's all working like they said. I mean, this is the mother load. I don't think it's two separate subjects. Like you said, it's all one thing, and I don't think it's human.
1: Absolutely, and you bring us right to the heart of it, which is how much of the technology is human after all, really, when you come right down to it. And you could say, you know, we've done incredible things as humans, brought it to a certain level, but there's some aspect, there's some core piece in there that seems severely anti-human. This is the transhumanist aspect. And at one point, we'll go into that whole idea of them climbing the tree of life and bypassing all the spiritual aspects and going for the mineral aspect. That's an occult procedure that goes on in those secret societies. And at the heart of the space program are the secret societies through NASA. And, you know, think of the von Braun prediction of Elon and all the rest of it.
0: Mystery school.
1: You're in the heart of a very – yeah, exactly. You're in the heart of a very deep, deep mystery. And I will say this in relation to it all, and you've said it before and you've proven it with your own work over the years, which is you have to be ahead of the curve. You can't be in the lockdowns and figure it out. You can't be in, you know, social media distancing and figure it out. You have to be ahead of the curve. You have to be – pre-9/11, you know, and you have to go back before the event happens in order to get ahead of it.
0: Exactly. You know the future by analyzing the preparation they make. They always keep us minute to minute in the new thing as they roll it out when it's already been set up if you're in that paradigm. Very sophisticated dark journalist. Call him deep journalist. Dark journalist on X. Darkjournalist.com. Daniel, it's been too long. Come back soon. Great job.
1: Great to see you, Alex. Thank you.
0: Nick Fuentes, straight ahead. Stay with us. Flashlights, really, really powerful on low. But on medium, it's insane. And on high, I'm completely blown out. 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

0: Nick's connecting right now. We'll go to him at 6 after on all the stations. Join us. The youngins out there, those AM and FM stations are precious. That's back when radio didn't watch you, TV didn't watch you and listen to you. You watched and listened to it. What a revolutionary idea. We should go back to it. Not that I'm against technology, but the way the technology's set up is to control you. We've done 2 hours, and I did 1 minute plug at the end of the first hour. We won't be here if I do that. I'm the biggest problem. These guests are so amazing that you hear other talk shows, they plug every segment. People don't really listen to the commercial ads, and I need funds. You notice we're back in the old InfoWars studios. People are asking, do we get InfoWars? A bunch of other stuff. I'll be announcing that tonight, 7 o'clock Central, a special show that I'm going to do. Marjorie Taylor Greene is flying in just for it. She lands in about an hour. And I got some other special guests. So out of the original InfoWars studios, I'll have a lot more details. I'll explain what's going on tonight, 7 p.m. Central. You'll be able to find the streams at Real Alex Jones on X, at rumble.com/ The Alex Jones Show Live. The easiest place is alexjoneslive.com, where we'll have all the feeds and audio feeds and live feeds. It's all right there. But seriously, I say this all the time because it's a no-brainer. Is my information some of the most accurate out there? I mean, I want to be accurate. I'm not perfect. I get some things wrong. I don't claim to have all the answers. Like Socrates said, was it Aristotle? It was Socrates. I know nothing. But compared to people that think they know everything, I know a lot. I just know I sell you products that really work. Bovine colostrum, you can talk about it for 10 hours. 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We got the best. 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I was at Academy the other day, looked at their creatine shelf, and they had all the other types of creatine, and I noticed the creatine they had that's the best type was like $60. Same size canister, same stuff. Here's ours for way under that. I mean, it's just, these are good deals. Now, I can sell you the crap version of everything, and, you know, it's a third the cost for me, and then I can just have it be a lower price but actually rip you off. I don't do that. But you're getting the best deal on 95% turmeric. You're getting the best deal on the best Irish sea moss, the very best bovine colostrum. We go out and find the top company. They let us private label it. We bring it to you and usually sell for about $10 less than they do at places like Whole Foods. Yeah, they sell what we sell under another name at Whole Foods all day long for $10 more. So we don't reinvent the wheel. Well, why should I reinvent the wheel? Whatever's top rated, whatever's the best, the most tested, we just go slap our label on it. Now, some of the stuff like methylene red is proprietary and amazing, and we came up with that with our chemists and scientists. And then, and we've got some other ones, you know, like the concentrated gummies are really great. Optimal Human is a proprietary deal. Widest selection of Patriot apparel. I love the hoist the black flag shirt with the H.L. Mencken quote about every man until at some point thinks about spitting on his hands and hoisting the black.
1: Angel race. Masquerading as if they.
2: 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And once again, you.

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1: Waging war on corruption. It's Alex Jones coming to you live from the front lines of the info war.
2: He's only with us for 20-something minutes. I appreciate him popping in. Nick J. Fuentes. Nick J. Fuentes on Rumble. He had to be hiding under a rock, not be able to find him. And, Nick, great to have you here. Boy, I tell you, you were right. I mean, Trump 29% in most polls now. I talked to internal pollsters at the White House. They say devastation, lose the House, lose the Senate. Trump has nobody to blame but himself. But then you think that'll create a springboard in 2028 to hopefully defeat the left. So much to get into. We also have the big UN events and the stuff Trump was saying there. And he's going to fight world government and AI. Looks like he's going to fight the EU's version or the Chinese version, but create his own version here. So I just wanted to pick your brain about all that. And also I asked you just yesterday in a text, pop in, because here's the day we're announcing. We're back at the old InfoWars studios. I read you in on the backstory that we don't want them strategic.

0: also talk about
1: and this right wing thing for 10 or 11 years. And it seems like all of the biggest players, all the biggest figures that brought you the Trump revolution, all of the biggest and best populists and patriots, it seems

0: seems like we're all kind of getting picked off one by one, and it's everybody else that's getting rewarded. So it's you getting shut down at InfoWars, it's Andrew Tate going to jail, it's Clavicular now getting arrested, it was me getting subpoenaed and money frozen, no fly list, everything like that. So I think it's,
1: I was about
0: it's
1: to say, people make fun of you, and even though all these hot women, I've seen them, girls you did date, Asians, whites, you name it, you have leaked it. Like, oh, you know, he's gay. And then meanwhile, I've been in events with you. The women are just fawning, like sex symbol, you know, articles about you. And you've made the strategic decision, plus you're a Christian, a Catholic. You said, listen, it's too dangerous. And my son Rex, handsome guy, I've seen some of his girlfriends, super gorgeous. And I asked him about a year ago, I said, hey, you used to bring girlfriends around. He said, Dad, I'm focused on fighting the tyrants. He goes, listen, every time I break up with one, they threaten to, you know, do what they just did. And it's true. Like, this is like epidemic. They admit, like, the FBI admits like 70%+ of rape claims are fake. Women just believe they can do that. So you were very strategic. They made a big joke about it. He's scared of women. But you were saying like 6-7 years ago, no, I don't want these women to set me up, because I guess that was already going on then. Women have always falsely accused men, but now it is an epidemic. So you were proven right.
0: It's true. It's true. And they're looking for every chink in the armor. They're looking for every way they can get you. And it's always those vulnerabilities. It's always the women. It's always the taxes or the money. And increasingly, and I think unfortunately in your case, it's even now speech. It's things like you're a public broadcaster talking about current events and topical issues. And increasingly, we have to worry about whether there's going to be reprisal or retaliation. Things that are unprecedented, we've never heard of. $1 billion for defamation. It's totally absurd. So we unfortunately have to be very strategic and very calculating and smart about these things.
1: You got to come back next week for a full hour. I'm sorry. But now you're getting me going. Larry Loomer and others have been putting out these lists, and now the Justice Department put out a letter last week. Oh, those influencers, you better not be taking foreign money. And it's the Israel lobby pushing that when they're the foreign power. So I know I'm not taking money, foreign money. I'm sure you're not. You sell, you know, t-shirts and ball caps like I do. But they're definitely now weaponizing, and now the Trump people are looking at coming after us. And I was warned about this from insiders a year ago, and I couldn't believe it. It's one thing to call me retarded or low IQ, but it's another thing. If Trump's really got the balls to turn the Justice Department loose on us when they're protecting all the Democrats, that makes me want to vomit.
0: It is. It's disgusting, because it should be the complete opposite. They should be going after the left, and they should actually be helping us. They should be looking for opportunities at the DOJ and DHS and state and anywhere else to actually help right wingers and enhance free speech. And I think that's one of the biggest disappointments people don't talk about, actually. We talk about the war in Iran and that should not have happened. And we talk about the maybe disappointing numbers on deportations or immigration. To me, and I think maybe you can relate to this also, my biggest disappointment is, where is the solidification of free speech on the internet and in the country overall? Because I think that is actually the biggest issue. We have this temporary opportunity where Elon has X, and we've got these alternative platforms like Rumble and some of the other ones. I think people look at this too much like a permanent solution rather than what it is, which is a temporary beachhead, which was fought for very hard. And I think we were all expecting, or maybe hoping, Trump gets back into office and maybe there's some kind of legal solution to solidify our right to have this platform access, not just on the social platforms, but even on the other digital platforms too. And maybe even shifting gears a little bit, I know people, you know, by the way, in the Trump administration, they get banned from the United States. Now you have people being banned from AI. I know people that are banned from Claude. I know people that are banned from Grok. Increasingly, as AI becomes one of the most important tools at our disposal and a real force multiplier, it's not even just the access to the social platforms, being able to tweet, post a video, live stream, things like that. It's access to essential services. And, you know, we've kind of seen them over time get turned off one by one. First, it was speech, then it was banking and peer-to-peer money transfers. Now it's going to be these services like AI, like the other digital services like an Uber and Airbnb. And it's disappointing that the administration is not trying to reinforce or buttress those rights, especially for people like us on the right wing.
1: And then they're going to use AI to enforce the further social bans and everything else. Exactly. It's not just that we'll be kicked out of AI. They're going to use AI to then censor with a social credit score, as China does. That's very astute, because you got Bill Gates and the globalists saying, put the brakes on it. You've got Trump saying, oh, no, I'll have a free open one. But really, it's his council with immunity that's creating its own AI monopoly. And you're absolutely right. It's already happened where people are being, oh, you can't use it. We're not going to make images you want. We know who you are. Know you're banned. So AI is taking over, but now we're going to bar you from it. That is going to be the next big fight. So it's not just that they want to kill decentralized AI, or there being millions of AIs or thousands of AIs. And of course they can duplicate themselves where we all can look at different things. They want one big secret AI with two or three companies that give you different flavors of it. That's really the plan that's come out. And there's no differentiation for the Chinese or the EU or the Trump model. They're all just competing for control of what that one AI is going to be. How do we deal with that?
0: Well, it's very difficult because it's something that we're totally boxed out of. These companies are the biggest in the world. I mean, when Anthropic does its IPO, they might value it as a $2 trillion company. So these are the biggest, most influential companies driving the stock market. It's very sophisticated. There's only a handful of people in the world that even really get it. And what appears to be already underway is regulatory capture. And a lot of people are not talking about how you've got the effective accelerationists like OpenAI, and that's Sam Altman and Elon Musk. And then on the other side, you've got the effective altruists at Anthropic, and they take this much more almost maternal approach, bureaucratic approach. They're very liberal and extensive ties to the Democratic Party. And what is already happening is these nonprofits that are being spun up, as well as the government regulatory agencies, are already being captured by the effective altruists. And now Anthropic's people are taking over all of the regulation and monitoring of AI. And what this does is it almost creates like a permanent governance structure that will survive from one administration to the next.
1: Right.
0: So that whether you have a Republican or a Democrat, it's going to be the same regulators. It's
1: going
0: to be the
1: same people. AI nanny state. And then it will be able to, even if you're given access to the AI, if you're not doing what they want politically, you're given a retarded AI. Everything about a superintelligence, as Trump says, don't call it artificial. Okay, superintelligence is that it's going to be all about not giving the general public access to it. We already know they have more advanced AIs. So the model's already there. And you're right. The whole future, we're not going to stop AI, is going to be about decentralized, open free AI, all sorts of AI, and access by law to every AI there is, and outlawing governments and corporations, you know, basically cloistering it and then trying to keep us from getting access to it. It's an arms race.
0: It is. That's exactly what it is. And it's not just an arms race between, let's say, the United States and China, but it's also then an arms race between the people in the society and who's going to have access to this extremely powerful commodity and the ability to make money from it. And a lot of people have pointed out that so much of the scaremongering about these incidents that have happened lately, the Hugging Face incident, and there's a couple of similar ones that happened a little bit before and then just after Hugging Face. They say in reality, what this is an attempt to ban all competition. And basically enshrined this oligopoly or monopoly on AI by a handful of large companies, and that basically they're just going to have a license to steal. They'll have a license to print money off of this. They'll be the only ones that can sell intelligence as a commodity. And then they will be the only ones that have access to the latest frontier, most advanced models, which will give them a decisive edge over really like everybody on the planet, everybody in the country. So it is an arms race. And it's one that maybe we don't even really understand. And I wish actually it would have been good in this moment to have a president like Trump in power as this is happening. It's turning out this period, let's say from 24 to 28, to be a very consequential period for AI development. It would have been nice if Trump were on top of this, but it seems like everything else, he's focused more on the naming of things. And so I saw the other
1: golden,
0: week. The
1: golden arches. Sorry, you saw the other way.
0: Right, right. The arch and the East Wing, and it's the renaming Lake America, Gulf America. Now he says it's not artificial intelligence. It's supreme intelligence. It's super intelligence. We're going to change the name of that. And it's like, shouldn't you be kind of, I don't know, more involved in like the idea that they're going to hack the internet? It's either that AI will have the capability to hack the entire internet and take control of it from human beings, which is what Anthropic says, and apparently some of the other people agree, or this is just like a big scam so that there's only three people that can ever control AI. Either way, you would wish Trump would kind of lean into the conversation. Instead, he's just changing what we're going to call it and thinks that's going to
1: catch on. Exactly.
0: It's
1: all about, it's all about the appearance. The time we have left, you got to come back soon to do a deeper dive. And thanks for popping in just for one segment today. The UN meeting, Xi Jinping, Iran, the polls are even worse than we thought. Be careful what you wish for, Nick. The devastation with the Republicans. I'm not saying you're wrong. Big picture, what's coming out of this? We got 10 minutes left. You got the floor.
0: Well, I think you're right. I mean, to me, the biggest thing is these polling numbers that come out this week are totally devastating. You're right. There's two new polls. I think one says he's at 32%. There's another one that says he's even at 29%. And then a report I was looking at last night, I think from the New York Times, said he's down 35 points with Hispanics. The Dems have a 35-point advantage over Trump with Hispanics, which is devastating, especially in Texas, but also in many other states. We've obviously got a big Hispanic population, and it really cannot be understated that this is going to be a total bloodbath. And if you look on the betting markets, they're projecting Democrats are going to be at 255 seats in the House, maybe 53 seats in the Senate. And be careful what you wish for. I agree with you. It's horrifying to think that it's not just going to be Democrats, but it's which kinds of Democrats. It's going to be all of Zohran Mamdani's people. It's going to be Abdul Rahman Al-Sayed in Michigan. And these people are extremely radical. It's James Tallarico, not just any Democrat, but him of all people in Texas. They ask him, what is the thing you're thinking about the most? And he says, trans kids. He says, I'm a Christian that hates Christianity. So it's not just that it's Democrats taking power. It is the coalition of these extremely radical, extremely progressive Democrats.
2: And speaking of spiritual warfare,
0: this is somebody who is not just dragging down his own administration and presidency. He's dragging down everybody that's associated with him, too, and the whole right wing. And so this is where my position is. He really just needs to kind of be politically destroyed in a way so that a space can be opened up in 28 for something fresh and something new that might even have a chance of winning. Because I, like you, I agree, to have a Democrat win the presidency in 28 is just totally unacceptable. A Democrat wins in 28, they're going to govern maybe the transition into artificial superintelligence or artificial general intelligence. They're going to preside over a very big technological advancement. If a Democrat wins, they're going to be coming with a vengeance because of everything that Trump did. So I want Republicans to win, but I think that anyone tied to Trump is kind of destined to lose. I think it's fated just because he's that.
1: Absolutely.

0: popular.
1: And I made this point with a really smart pollster first hour that there's already an exodus from Trump. But as it becomes clear that he is cancer, even right after these midterms, there is going to be a giant exodus. And I don't want the new Republican Party to go back to being neocon and Israel First will betray him and jump over. We've got to knock them out and really bring forward America First. And I know. That that's what Tucker and Joe Kent are trying to create. You don't think they have the pedigree to be doing that. What would you like to see?
0: Well, I would like to see somebody that isn't J.D. Vance. I think that Tucker and Kent ultimately will get behind J.D. Vance. And I think that J.D., we've talked about this, he's going to have a very big problem, which is that as the vice president, he kind of owns this administration as well. And we know that's not really fair. Tucker says this, you know, that's not fair. He's in this impossible position. Fair, not fair. It's what it is. You've got the war. You've got the inflation. You've got the Epstein cover-up. Trump is increasingly unpopular. Vance is inextricably tied to all of that. What's more, for him to be successful, he's probably going to need Trump's endorsement, too. So there's really not a ton of room for Vance to critique or oppose or try to create distance between himself and this administration if he's seeking that endorsement, which he's probably going to need to win the primary. So I think that Vance, it's not a good option, and not just for electability reasons, for other reasons, too. And I think that ultimately, for all the fanfare from Tucker about he's going to run or there's going to be some populist party, I think where that's eventually going to lead is they're all going to coalesce behind Vance. And so what I'd like to see is somebody other than Vance, somebody that is not in the administration and therefore not going to be dragged to hell.
1: Sure, when you think I'm endorsing Vance, I'm not. I'm asking, okay, what else is there? What do you see? And then I look at this. I think the Iran war will continue on for another year or so, and it's going to be so devastating the economy. I think it accelerates everything so bad. I don't think Trump understands that we're talking Great Depression stuff here. What's your view on that? And then how does that supercharge the political climate?

0: I'm worried about like a communist revolution or something.
1: Well, you're totally right. And this is sort of the problem that we're experiencing right now is that the oil reserves are running out. This is why there's now this big effort to try to jam as much oil through the Strait of Hormuz as possible. It's why they're pushing the oil through the East-West pipeline. And it's not just to bypass the Strait, but it's this recognition that we're out of reserves. And even the private stocks are out too. So this oil shortage is becoming very acute. Obviously, they're now discussing a ban on diesel exports. They're talking about maybe even oil ban overall. These are conversations that are happening. They're talking about even in Europe already energy rationing. Like many, I think it's fuel stations in France are out of gasoline. Empty. They can't fuel up the cars. Right. And so, and not only does that then have an effect on prices, which are going to go up. That's what pricing is going to be rationing, controlling supply and regulating that. But also, it's going to induce panic by itself. When people
0: downturn or energy crisis like the 70s, this is the real great reset right now. That's why BlackRock's so happy. Closing comments. We got 3 minutes left on that. I mean, this is really, even above Israel sucking us in, they want it for themselves, but higher up powers like it because this is going to be the cover for collapsing the world and bringing in

0: down. And I guess I would just say, closing remarks, we got to get serious about the next wave of this movement in 2028. It cannot be Vance. It's not going to be Trump. And, you know, on some level, you just wish that Trump were not as much of a force in politics. I wouldn't say he should resign, although I think at this point that might even be, I don't want it to be Vance as the president, but that might even be necessary, because the shadow that he has cast over right-wing politics, to me, to put kind of a bow on it, he is dragging all of us to hell with him. He is the arc. We are all on it. We live and die by him in the media economy, but also in politics. He's blowing it for all of us. And I feel like the sooner that he is exiting stage right in politics, probably the better for everybody. And then maybe someone else can have some breathing room. There can be some oxygen for something else to grow that can adequately combat the left. Because, you know, and people say,
1: no,
0: I'm a
1: I
0: Democrat.
1: Agree. Hold on. Let's say it. But you got to come back next week. Promise. You're absolutely right. He is so toxic now. He needs to resign for a reset for the betterment of the country. So you're calling for President Trump to resign. Nick, go ahead. And then the point, they accused me of a Democrat and meant to interrupt.
0: No, absolutely. I will definitely come on next week. But, you know, we do have to defeat the left. They are a problem. They have to be fought, but they have to be fought by the nationalist right. That's who has to win. That's who has to prevail. We cannot settle any longer for this basic conservatism. We can't settle for Israel first. You see where that got us with Trump? It gets us nowhere. People say it's better than the alternative. I don't agree.
1: Or
0: I think it's
1: Vance,
0: either we totally
1: is,
0: win.
1: Vance, who is Modi light.
0: Exactly. Exactly right. You know, there's no substitute for absolute and total victory. It's only going to come from the right, but it has to be something other than from the tech oligarchs, and it has to be something other than the Israel lobby. It has to be a national
1: and
0: power.
1: And people are looking for purity in all the polls and studies and on the grassroots. I know it. People want real nationalism, real Americana, real Christendom now. It's the only antidote. No more half measures. I agree with you overall. So, Nick, you let me know any day next week. We got a few guests scheduled. We'll move them around. You always like Wednesday or Thursdays. Let's do an hour. Usually do two, but I know you're busy, so we did 30. I appreciate it. Come on for an hour. Hard hitting next week. Nick J. Fuentes on Rumble and on X. Thank you so much.
0: Thanks for having me. Yeah, I'll talk to you next week.
1: All right, there goes Nick Fuentes. That's got to be. We got to do more 30-minute hits. That was ba-boom. I mean, man, he is dead on. And, yeah, I got to say it. Trump is so toxic right now. I know a lot of you are still committed to him, but you're not looking at the numbers. He is gone, gone, gone. He is an anchor around our leg, and we are drowning. He needs to go. All right, massive guest straight ahead. You know what?

0: When you do
1: kick in, and then what did it feel like?
2: Within like I think like 10 minutes, and like I instantly relaxed, my system relaxed, and I was.

0: Thank you so much for bringing this.
1: I'm drinking some right now with lime Topo Chico, and people think, oh, that's fish tank stuff, or that's dye. No, it's stain stuff so bad it can be used as dye. It was invented by the Germans. It's been out of patent forever, so that's why they don't promote it. And it has a special molecule structure that just doesn't

0: this incredible stuff in the cells and cleans them out and gives you instant energy with no letdown because it's not a stimulant. And it's just a total game changer. And we have the best methylene blue at thealexjonesstore.com. So I just poured some of it on a piece of paper. Now, a lot of people just take it under the tongue for better absorption. I personally went where I like the flavor. I just put it in soda water.
1: The methylene blue completely just, like, gets me out of it. I feel brand new. I feel like a different person. Like, it literally just, like, everything that was missing, like, that's why I was feeling bad for a while until he introduced me to this stuff. Like, I was feeling bad, and I started taking it. I feel so, so much better.
0: How long have you been on T3? Every electrochemical activity in the body is governed by iodine. The methylene blue acts differently, but it's

0: Well, all I'm saying is, thank you so much for supporting us. You're the reason we're here, so you're more important than I am. Thank you so much.
1: 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AlexJonesLive.com is tomorrow's news today. On Thursday, September 24th, Alex Jones returns to the original InfoWars studios in Austin, Texas. And once again, you are the Paul Revere's. 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

0: Ladies and gentlemen, we are back live broadcasting worldwide. And I wanted to get Ashton Forbes on. He's an independent investigator who stumbled upon the biggest conspiracy in human history, that free energy and teleportation are real. He's been saying this for many, many years and has been predicting things that keep coming true. He's made it his mission over the last several years to expose us to the world. And now we're seeing more and more what looks like secret technology popping up all over the world, but also over Iran. And we've got some of these videos from the last few years and over the weekend. We'll be going over with him. And then, of course, we have the White House science head last year saying we controlled time and space and basically saying what Forbes said was correct. So we've only got him for a limited time for the balance of this hour. Ashton, thank you so much for being here with us today. You're really the expert. You can start wherever you like, but this is a historic time.
1: Those things. How are those things seemingly defying physics? The first answer is fusion. Why are we seeing these glowing orbs flying around? The answer is they're fusion reactors. They're using the principles of fusion, except for they're not being contained from the outside like a tokamak. They're actually the opposite. The magnetic field's being produced on the inside, and what we're seeing is the plasma that is producing a bubble from the magnetic field that's containing it. So we are looking at the advancement of fusion technology from the United States that they have classified, the secret physics that Mark Andreessen talks about that the government classified because it's too dangerous, is zero-point energy. Because what this leads to is fusion being pulled off easily and pulling energy directly from the vacuum. When we make these plasma orb fusion reactors, the first thing they found out is they can suck energy straight out of the vacuum, out of nowhere, the quantum energy all around us everywhere. And Edward Teller and gang basically decided this is too dangerous. We have to hide this. So how does this play in to Iran and all of this? Entirely. You just had Nick Fuentes on talking about all of these concepts, but he's missing the most important aspect, which is that we have an asymmetrical advantage over all of our adversaries, and we are using it at will. And we should be using it because we're not going to maintain this asymmetrical advantage forever. The last thing I want to chime in here on is that how do I know these are fusion reactors other than the obvious plasma balls that we're looking at floating around? I can tell that's not a bird on the screen. I can see the details in the clouds, and I can see all the wake of the ocean waves on there. That's not a bird that I'm looking at right there. When did General McCaslin disappear? I just heard you talking about this with Dark Journalist earlier, which, by the way, he's a great researcher. I don't know how he doesn't realize that those videos of the plane being teleported are real since he's seemingly nailed everything else. General McCaslin disappeared February 27th or 28th of this year. The same exact hour in which General McCaslin disappeared, an account called TMB Spaceships went dark on Twitter forever. It's never posted ever again since. It says in their profile they're a 38-year Air Force engineer. That's exactly the profile of General McCaslin. But the real kicker is this. They've been in my replies drawing schematics, including a schematic of a fusion reactor called Ion Pumpy Thing. And if you compare this to early fusion reactor designs that the DOE and the Atomic Energy Commission have put out publicly, it's nearly a perfect match. If General McCaslin disappeared because of stuff he was saying publicly, then it would perfectly match that he was that account and they disappeared him because he's given away national security information publicly to people, including to me directly. So that's what I want people to understand about the orbs and the UFOs that are going on. It goes back to fusion. The government solved fusion. They've just been hiding it.
0: I'm just speechless here listening to you. Please continue, because it seems like this activity is just ratcheting up and that more and more is coming out. Trump's talked about releasing a bunch of secrets. It seems like we're on the cusp of this, or am I wrong?
1: Absolutely. The question is, what are they going to reveal? So let me go back to that Malaysian airliner, because you said I like to predict things, and I absolutely do. They're using these fusion reactors to manipulate space-time. These fusion reactors are basically super powerful magnets, and they can get mega Gauss fields. A 1979 paper by A.C. Holt specifically talks about magnetic resonance propulsion, field resonance propulsion, using super powerful magnetic fields just like these plasma orbs, and then getting that to create a resonance effect that causes it to teleport from one location to the next. And you would say, well, how do they do this? This should be impossible. You need negative energy in order to make a wormhole. That's what physics told me. That's exactly what they're doing. Imagine disappearing. What do? They converge on each other. And when they converge on each other, the magnetic field needs to react. In fact, the magnetic field needs to collapse. But it can't collapse. It's stuck there like that. So what happens? It creates a wormhole. This is essentially the Casimir effect, the thing that the physicists tell you where the two plates come together. They say this shows negative energy. Well, what those orbs are doing is a souped up version of the Casimir effect. And in fact, it's exactly the same as magnetic reconnection. The same thing you see in the sun when the magnetic fields twist and break and then all that energy gets released. That's what's happening here too. They're creating a unified magnetic field that's stable and then they're breaking it and it has nowhere to go. And what they do, the last piece in order to teleport it, how do you figure out where it goes? It works just like a railgun. It works like a railgun where you're shooting it in a specific direction, except for you're shooting it through an extra dimension so it disappears and reappears on the other side. So I know where the MH370 is because I'm watching it in two videos with coordinates in them, and I can tell that that plane's flying to the east before it gets teleported. So I know that plane is going to the west, being teleported backwards. They're going to find MH370 in the water near the Maldives. Put it up, book it, bank it. Ash and Forbes told you first, they're never going to find it in the South Indian Ocean because it never went there. The United States sent people on a wild goose chase. They actually teleported it to the west. And why did they teleport it? Because they needed it to disappear. They needed it to never be found. They needed it so that someone's going to find it in 100 years, and they're going to find it in the Maldives and go, why is it in the Maldives? Oh, because those videos of them teleporting that plane. So why are we doing all this? Why did we teleport that plane? How does this relate back to Iran? Because that was a message in 2014. That was a message. You're looking at a message to China, a message to Iran, to Russia, to North Korea, that we have something that you don't have, and we control this planet. And we can make an airplane disappear, and nobody's going to question that we did it whatsoever. Absolutely nobody thinks the United States did that to that plane. It's obvious. I mean, they have to know. So that's the main thing that I wanted to impress upon you. And yes, cold fusion is real. We're seeing the fusion start getting pushed really hard by the Trump administration right now. And what they're realizing is our adversaries are catching up, and they're going to publicly come out with it before we do if we don't do something about it.
0: Well, that's right. And that's the way technology's always worked. We've been way ahead forever, but because of them suppressing it as disruptive technologies, they haven't gotten there. And now who's more ahead, the Russians or the Chinese? To me, it looks like an energy, at least what the Chinese have shown, is the Chinese.
1: Yeah, I would agree. I think the Chinese are slightly far ahead. I think that Ukraine has been just an operation for us to weaken Russia. It's essentially ethnic Russians killing each other for nothing, for land that they should all just kind of control together anyway. So we're just letting Russia weaken themselves. China is the one that's really catching up. You go look at China's fusion reactors, they're building a giant fusion reactor. And they definitely realize that fusion's real and that they might be able to use this to catch up. And so this also then feeds to your question about AI, which I just heard you talking about Nick Fuentes about. I think you nailed it, which is that they want to control the AI. And this is also something that China sees as an opportunity to catch up, because AI is the great equalizer. I'll even answer the question is, how do we address the situation where Democrats want to put all these restrictions on AI to control the output? The answer is we don't put any regulations on it. That's the only path forward. If we start to put regulations on AI, telling AI to be equitable in its outcomes, it's going to become a murder psychopath and kill us all. For sure. 100%. So the answer is no, we let AI do its own thing. We don't try to control it. We don't try to put guardrails on it. We let it develop how it will. It's going to develop one way or another, whether or not we put brakes on it or not. And the reason why I bring this up is look at those orbs in that MH370 video. That's not humans controlling those orbs. There's a command and control structure inside the fusion reactor. They have a command and control structure, and they can control that thing with a drone, but humans aren't flying that and controlling that. That is being controlled by AI for sure. One of the things Salvatore Pais of the U.S. Navy told me in one of my interviews with him was that he just started ranting about AI and how we can create artificial general intelligence, which is super AI, which is what Trump is now calling it. And he's pretty much going as far as he can without breaking his NDA, is telling us that the government, the military, the intelligence community, they've already had AI for a very long time. All of this stuff we're seeing in the public, this is just for show. This is just theater. If they're afraid that AI was going to kill everybody, it would have already happened when the government figured it out 20 years ago, right? And it, maybe it is. Maybe it, that's what's controlling us at the end of the day. Everybody says, Ashton, what about the aliens? Why don't you like the aliens or talking about the aliens? And I say, do you not realize how significant this technology is? The aliens are probably going to be some sort of like computer hive mind. You know, we are looking at things way too small from our biological perspective.
0: No, I agree. We're always looking at things like little flying saucers, 1950s. Mm-hmm. It's about creating artificial biology, artificial silicon life. I mean, the aliens are here. We're making them.
1: Exactly. Now, let me make another prediction. I love predictions, which is I've been totally right and vindicated about these UFO files that have dropped. There's been 6 files that have dropped now. And I said before the first one dropped that we're going to see no aliens in anything that they release, and we're going to see a ton of plasma orbs. They've now released like 50 videos of plasma orbs flying, or maybe some of them are birds, but some of them are clearly not birds. The things they're holding back, I guarantee you one of the things they're holding back is these orbs in triangle formations moving around in perfect unison. They've got videos of the orbs in triangle formations moving around intelligently in perfect equilateral triangles, because that's how they create these magnetic fields. And they don't want to show us because it's going to reveal too much. And they're desperate not to show us anything that will prove that this goes back to the United States.

0: three or
1: one energy stuff. They're trying to get, they're trying to increase the consciousness level of humanity and the what we understand about this technology.
2: And hasn't the Trump family been investing heavily now in that technology?
1: Yeah. Yes. And Trump Media Group just merged with

0: Tri-Alpha Energy, which is one of the only two major fusion companies that's not doing tokamaks. They do field reverse configuration, which, surprise, surprise, is a self-contained ball of plasma that floats around in the sky. So, yes, Trump is investing this. Devin Nunes, who was this, I think he was the CEO at the time. I think he's stepped down now. Devin Nunes says that they were the crown jewel Tri-Alpha Energy was. He said that this is a new Manhattan project, speaking about it. So, yes, it's coming out, and I think it's coming out in a controlled fashion at which people can absorb, because this technology represents free energy. It represents free energy, the exact thing that we've been told is fake, can't be real, violates the laws of thermodynamics. The moment you add that zero-point energy, that's an extra energy source, and it gets around all of the problems of thermodynamics. So you can see there's a real danger to this. I strongly recommend that everybody check out my interview with Anthony Williams. It's a pseudonym. That's not his real name, but he is an intelligence community insider. I strongly suspect that he's from the CIA. He was part of the Osama bin Laden operation. And when I talk to him about this, you have to realize there's two sides to this. This is not just a good versus evil situation. The people that hid this, they did it because they were sure it was the right thing to do. They were sure that we were going to destroy ourselves with this technology, and they made a conscious decision to hide it. And they're still hiding it for, like I said, asymmetrical advantage. The reason why we can capture Maduro in the middle of a military base in Venezuela without taking any casualties is because we have technology far beyond anything that they can
1: compete. I was about to ask you, because I heard about this long before Trump talked about it. What he says discombobulator, what, from your research, what is that?
0: Yeah, it's got to be some sort of electromagnetic system that's interfering with people's bodily functions, which is terrifying, because that's essentially what Catherine Heritage is talking about with directed energy weapons, you know, messing with people with veterans and they can't get health care.
1: How does the Havana syndrome tie into that?
0: Yeah, exactly the same thing, because if we can take an electromagnetic beam, which is just light, electromagnetic wave, and we can convert that to a gravitational wave through potentially changing the polarization of it or whatever we need to do, then how is that going to impact somebody if you shoot that at someone? If I shoot a gravitational beam at your head, now the gravity in your head is no longer in sync with the rest of your the gravity of your body. This is what I think can explain a lot of those Havana syndrome symptoms people are seeing, is that the reason why it's so unfamiliar is that we're seeing a gravitational beam weapon hitting people. And they're calling it like a microwave sonic weapon. Maybe it is. Could be that too. But the point being is that these electromagnetic weapons can completely disable people. Completely disable people, make you not able to do anything. And I think we brought down the whole grid. Like, we brought down their whole power grid, I believe, when we were doing that operation. It goes far beyond just human.
1: Well, you got to come back for a full hour soon, at Ashton Forbes. We've got about 5 minutes left. From your research, how else are these technologies being used for weaponization, or what else is on your radar?
0: Okay, that's a great question. Number one, Golden Dome. Need to be watching the Golden Dome and seeing that we're definitely implementing these technologies in our Golden Dome. And we look at those warp drives, teleportation devices, fusion drones. They can teleport an object. So anything they want to shoot at us, we can just teleport it right back. Directed energy weapons, absolutely real. The question is, how do they spin these orbs up? In theory, one of the ways is you could shoot intersecting lasers and spin the orb up. But I think in this case, they have a control structure inside of them that spins them up. The Havana syndrome, as you mentioned, is one of those technologies. And then the AI side of it is that one of the very likely possibilities is that we figured this technology out because we first figured out AI. And then AI starts solving everything privately with the breakaway civilization, the defense contractors, the intelligence community, and they just start hiding all of it, as opposed to it naturally being researched by human beings. And we might be seeing that same thing now re-happening in the public side with the Navier-Stokes equation that was just solved. That equation shows that plasma can blow up into infinity. That's the same thing that Salvatore Pais is saying about amplifying magnetic fields. He's saying that this will potentially blow up into infinity. Navier-Stokes just proved that it's true. The AI just proved that that's the solution to that equation. So we're going to see the AI solving everything. And this is why the deep state wants to control it, because when the AI starts coming saying, Ashton is right, zero point energy is the answer to all the physics, we can teleport things with mega Gauss reactors, it's going to be really awkward. And then how do you continue to lie to people and cover this up when the AI is just spitting out the truth to them? The AI represents decentralization of power because it takes the power away from the gatekeepers and brings it back to the regular people.
1: And if you look at this, Is that why they need all the data centers? This massive computing is for AI computers to be able to do the advanced equations, to be able to guide these systems, or what is guiding these systems?
0: You nailed it. Actually, the quantum computers, what do they use the quantum computers for? They actually use them for these very complex nuclear weapon calculations. That was, computers were actually produced for nuclear weapons to begin with. So yes, one of the things that they can do, that's why I say controlling these orbs, flying them around, making sure that they, those reactors stay stable all the time. That's exactly what you could use some of these AIs for, but obviously much more than that. These things might be able to predict the future. When we're talking about teleportation, the first question you have to ask is retrocausality. Can I go back in time? Can I get a message from the past? Now, most of these physicists that I've been reading about, and here's a few of the books, they would generally say that nature is going to prevent retrocausality, that it'll just not allow it to happen, that you can still teleport, you just can't teleport back in time. You have to stay, the timeline has to stay, you know, consistent for the most part. But yeah, these technologies are going to be so breakthrough, so revolutionary that it has to be let out in a controlled fashion. And if it's not, then we risk our adversaries getting it. And there are people on this planet that would destroy the whole planet given the opportunity to do so. So we have AI data centers are going to be powered by fusion. They've already made agreements to be powered by helium fusion, tri-alpha energy. The point being, they're going to be powered by these advanced fusion reactors that are not doing normal fusion where you think it's going to melt you or give you radiation burns. They're going to be doing aneutronic fusion that is direct energy conversion, bypassing the steam cycle, and it has no neutron release. That means it's safe. Bob Bigelow is just talking about this. We just need the helium-3 from the moon or boron-11 from the water in the ocean. And now we can make a clean fusion reactor with no byproducts. Say goodbye to climate change. That was a big scam. And they've been just hiding this for I don't even know how long. And that's the only mechanism that can power the data centers. These data centers require so much energy. You can't have fleets of solar panels power them like Elon Musk says. You need a compact energy source to pull it off. And it's going to be fusion. Get ready.
1: All right, Ashton Forbes, you came on a couple of years ago. You got to come back sooner for the deep dive on fusion itself. You're at Ashton Forbes on X. Where else do people find you?
0: Yeah, check me out on X and on YouTube. I do 3 live streams a week at Just X Ashton on YouTube. Yeah, send my regards to both dark journalist Nick Fuentes. Big fans of both you guys. Big fans of you too, Alex. Appreciate you guys.
1: Thank you, sir. All right, Harrison's coming in for hour number 4, so I can go meet MTG, get ready for the show tonight. Here's who we got coming up. MTG this evening.

0: And we are then also going to have some other great guests as well. And we can maybe overhead shot show you these. But we return, ladies and gentlemen, to the original InfoWars studios. Big announcements of what's going on, what's happening. Yours truly, Alex Jones, returns back to the original InfoWars studio in a big victory against the tyrants. 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It was so popular. All right, hour number four, straight ahead. Harrison Smith is loaded for bear. Stay with us. I really appreciate Dr. Joe Palumbo joining us here today. There's so many places to go, so many things to talk about, but this is so exciting. I have friends and family. I've had family that had Parkinson's-like disorders and things. They get on peptides, reverses it. I mean, I've got people that, you know, have had torn ligaments, you name it, including myself, go on the BTC-157. That's one of the peptides I've taken the last year. Fixed my shoulder with that 3 tears in it. Now it's as strong as ever. I mean, I'm not a doctor or a scientist, but I can tell you, it is amazing. They've also got natural testosterone boosters where no blood test is needed. It's all there. So we're very excited to have this Dr. Ron to explain this, to help people, and to bring people a first-class, five-star telemedicine site, FreedomRxHealth.com, FreedomRxHealth.com.
1: Instead of reacting, I mean, I'm a board-certified ER physician, so we always reacted to patients that were having issues. We're trying to be proactive into their health, into their longevity, into the improvement of their day-to-day life so that they have more energy, more vitality, more enjoyment with their partners, more viability, better strength, better weight loss, whatever the case may be. And peptides, hormones, and a lot of the offerings in these spaces allow for that to transpire. So peptides are just one of the many tools that are ever quickly evolving to be an advocate for what that patient may desire. Those peptides are changing people's lives.
0: This is what it's about. And I'm telling you right now, you got to get your blood tested. They got a kit they send out as part of this. You just slap a patch on your arm, a tiny needle.
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3: That I'm involved in, and anybody who's involved in any kind
0: like,
3: of...
0: I feel lightheaded. Is this real?
4: It's real.
0: Can't believe it. Okay, then I'm accepting it's real. Do you think the viewers are going to think this is real?
4: I hope so, and I hope they know the only reason that we are here is because of them.
5: Yeah.
4: For not giving up, for staying with us.
0: Well, you guys, the crew, and I mean, we're not just victims, we're overcomers, but what has it been like, the up front, getting to be run over by the globalists, like having tire marks on us, and actually experience all the dirty tricks and the lies? I mean, you've had the inside view on just how bad the BS is, and then the CIA gets caught running in, and then Bloomberg gets caught, and then the judgments get overturned, and this happens, and there's a bunch we can't announce yet. Until the 24th, this Thursday.
5: I mean, I take it as a badge of honor. I mean, there's no other place I'd rather be at or work at to go through everything. And it's just vindication. The more they do to us, the more we keep winning. It's just, we're having a vindication party over here.
4: With me, it was the lockstep with the media.

0: media, how, you know, whenever something would happen against you, thousands of articles everywhere. And whenever you'd win something, there'd be nothing. You might get one mention in a small little law website, and that's it. And so you could tell how it was working. You could tell the word would go out to all the different agencies, and they're like, oh, we're gonna hammer Alex Jones. We're gonna hammer him. We're gonna hammer InfoWars. And then when something good would happen, it's like crickets, you know, but our people still know.
1: But despite that, they don't have the power anymore because it's blown up in their face.

0: The Onion's fake auction to get us, and then they're in here. They made a studio look just like this because they never really got it. They just said they did, which is a lot of. But this is the InfoWars Studios. It is now the Alex Jones Network. Anything else you guys want to add?
1: Just stay tuned. It's only going to get better from here. We're back, baby. That's all I want to say. We're back.
2: Guys, we're back.
0: That's right. The next chapter is going to be more powerful.
1: Yeah.
0: Great. Hey, I want to thank you. Both of you guys are emblematic, the rest of the crew, for standing with us during this fight. But you guys have always had a good attitude about it. Just an amazing crew. The big announcements aren't yet. A lot of stuff's going to come out. It's going to blow you away. Think some of the stuff recently was crazy. This is even crazier. You think just being back in here is crazy? Even more coming. You'll start seeing some of the news Wednesday and then the big stuff on Thursday and then even more after that. And we're building new studios in here and upgrading and stuff. We're in the old classic right now. So we're going to be coming out of here this Thursday. Look for it all at AlexJonesLive.com and on X and everywhere else. And please spread the word about this because it's very exciting. It's a big victory against tyranny and their attack against free speech. And it's just very exciting. So thank you all.
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0: 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Tomorrow's news today.
1: Make a massive announcement right now. I mean, this is just bonker town. What it does is just... I feel 20 years younger. I'm not kidding you. Ultra Methylene Blue. Blue.
2: I know. Blue. I love it.
1: This stuff works, man. I just can't shut up about it. Up about it. Up about it. Up about it. Ultra Methylene Blue. Blue. Blue. Blue. I mean, this is just bonker town.
2: I know. I love it.
1: I just can't shut up about it.

Back, ladies and gentlemen, to the Alex Jones Show. I'm your host, Harrison Smith, sitting in for Alex this fourth hour while he goes and does some behind-the-scenes stuff. If you hadn't heard, we are going to be going live tonight, 7.

7 p.m. special broadcast, the return to the old InfoWars studio. Of course, Marjorie Taylor Greene will be there with an exclusive interview with Alex Jones. I'll be there as well. It will be a true victory celebration as we celebrate our ongoing victorious warfare in the legal system to retain our identity and our ability to spread this information, regardless of what the people in power want. It's not up to them. It's up to you, of course. And, of course, we're only here because you support us at thealexjonesstore.com. I have so much news to get into. Obviously, we haven't done live war room shows the last 2 days because we've been working behind the scenes, getting stuff transferred over, getting ready for tonight's broadcast at 7 p.m. So I got like a week's worth of news to get into. I don't know how the heck I'm going to get into it. We are going to get very much into what's going on in the UK because they are driving towards direct conflict with Russia with abandon, and they are simultaneously telling their own people that their ethnicity doesn't exist, and they're invading the homeland with incomprehensible numbers of little dingy foreigners. We'll get into all of that, but it is it's a vast subject with a lot of incredible videos to go with it. But I got to tell you, I went to get a haircut today, and I got to tell you about the conversation I had with my, if you'll indulge me for a minute, because it was such an awakening. And I feel like right now where we are, I mean, if you were watching the conversation with Nick Fuentes that Alex had earlier, I mean, it's all about what's next. Where do we go from here? And I feel like we're in a very weird, like we, InfoWars, the Alex Jones Network, we're in a very strange kind of position where we were like, in a way, we might have been too early. We might have been too early on some of this stuff. I'll explain what I mean. This goes back to the conversation I had with my barber. At the same time, we got to get into gear and recognize that, like, we have achieved our initial mission and we have to move on to the next phase of the mission. You know, for a while, it felt like people like Alex Jones, InfoWars, like back in the 90s, back in the early 2000s, when nobody was awake and it was such like a vanishingly small number of people, there was like a very well-founded fear of like doing anything in real life, because if you went through the 90s and you looked at Ruby Ridge to Waco to the bombing of the, you know, the OKC bombing, I mean, it was like false flag central, and anybody trying to organize to actually

Defend America, the militia movement. It was being like hardcore targeted by the SPLC and the, you know, the powers that be themselves. And so at the time, it didn't make any sense to like try to do things in real life beyond just telling people to go out and protest and get involved and run for office and all that normal stuff. Because first, you needed to have enough of the population aware of what was going on that if you started doing things in real life, if you started actually, you know, creating a political party or whatever it was, that there'd be enough people to come along with you. So it's like we've achieved that. We actually achieved that goal. Enough people are awake now that we have to take the information that we've been giving and now actualize it in real life. So that's sort of like what's in the future, how we evolve, you know, moving forward to put this information into practice. Information marching in formation would be one very clever way of putting it I just came up with. But then there's the other side of things, which is like I'm getting my hair cut and Judge Judy is on TV and the barber who's standing there, he's like, you know, probably 30 years old, Hispanic dudes, you know, sleeve tattoos all down his arm. And he's like, ah, Judge, you know, we're talking about Judge Judy. I'm talking about how rich she is. I think she just retired. And he's like, yeah, you know, it's like her and Oprah, you know, the richest people. And he's like, where's Oprah been? You know, that's kind of, where's she? But she sort of fell off the face of the earth. And I said, well, I think she just did something with Lindsey Clancy. And he's like, who? Lindsey Clancy? He hadn't heard of Lindsey Clancy, so I'm like kind of trying to explain that. And

0: involves,
1: you know, step on the gas here, but it just blew my mind. And then he's talking to me, he's like, you know that guy Roman Polanski, you know, he made this movie. Be Rosemary's Baby, and then his, you know, girlfriend with the unborn kid. Like, I think that was a sacrifice too. I think they're all sacrificed. Like, literally, I brought up none of this. I'm like barely responding to the guy, and he just on his own volition is like, "Yeah, Hollywood sacrifices children to the devil, and Oprah's in on it." It's like, this is what we have changed culture in ways that I don't even think we understand fully yet, and it's totally fascinating to me. That everybody's coming along in our wake. And he's talking about JFK, and he's like, well, you know why they took out JFK is because, like, he was stopping the unions. And I was like, well, you know, Israel, you know, he kind of stopped Israel from getting a nuclear bomb. It might have had something to do with that. And of course, the guy's just like, oh, well, that's what they really hate. You can't do that. And he's just like totally ready to accept it. Like, it just blows my mind now that you can say things to complete strangers instead of getting like a look and they like shepherd their kids away from you. They're just like, oh, Israel, that actually makes a lot of sense. Yeah, that totally connects. Yeah, totally. And it's just like, okay, where are we? We're in like uncharted territories at this point. And of course, we're talking out loud. You know, everybody else in the barbershop is like, you know, chiming in and agreeing with us as well. It is absolutely insane.

insane how far we've gotten and still how much farther we have to go, obviously. But it was just such a funny experience as somebody who, I don't bring this stuff up to my barber. I'm not sitting down in a chair with a guy with sharp scissors next to my ear and being like, I'm a radical right winger. Hi. Hi, I'm on the ADL's most wanted list. Would you like to cut my hair? No, I'm not bringing that stuff up to strangers, but this is what everybody is talking about now. So while we are returning to the InfoWars studio in a, you know, victorious, a triumphal parade, back to the homeland, you know, this is wonderful, but it's just a symbolic representation of the real victory that we've achieved, which is just shattering the Overton window, completely abolishing the restrictions of what you're allowed to talk about in polite society. And finally, it's getting out to, I'm here to report, folks, that it is getting out to the normies. They are starting to understand. They're starting to wake up. The sunlight is starting to break in through cracks in the cave. And they're all starting to look around and notice that they've got chains around their neck. So I just thought that was absolutely incredible. And the stuff this random dude knew about and was just talking, you know, out in the open about, I'm like, we should really be more, I don't know. It's like, okay, should we be talking about this more? Do we need to go back? Do we need to have like Jay Dyer on for a special where we go through, you know, his trilogy of books about esoteric Hollywood and the occult programming that goes on? I'm so glad people

people are waking up to this now. But now we've got to connect the dots. Now we've got to draw it all together for people. So, because the danger is they just sort of spiral off into chaos where it's just like, oh, devil worshiping pedophiles run everything and there's nothing we can do or whatever else. You know, there's a way that this goes well for us and there's a way that this makes everything even more difficult for us. We have to try to guide this vessel towards calmer waters where we can all recognize that, yes, the world is completely insane, run by psychopaths, and it has been for a while, but that's okay. But that's okay, and we'll make it out of this. In fact, there's a video of Theo Von, great comedian, talking about Israel and Gaza and seeing the destruction there and just being sort of baffled and like almost having not a psychotic break, but like a breakdown of just like, how is this happening? How is it happening in front of everybody when it's so evil and so wrong and nobody can stop it? Like, this is crazy. And I have this weird sort of thing where you want to go, first of all, calm down. You don't need to be depressed and sad about this. You know, you're learning about it for the first time, but that doesn't mean it's happening for the first time. So, you know, you've got to be able to take this stuff in and not let it bear you down to the point where you're inactive, where you're like actually legitimately blackpilling, where like you get clinically depressed because you learn too much. Like you got to follow the path that we're blazing. People like myself, like Alex Jones, we're not beaten down. We're fired up. We believe in this mission. We think that things are actually sort of turning around. Like, you should have been here 20 years ago when we were alone, when it was just us. Like, at least you're awakening with everybody else. Like, that's a great thing. So first of all, you want to say like, calm down. Don't take the black pill. It's fine. We've known about this for a while. Join us. We can show you the way to truth and justice and joy and eternal war. Like, we are here already. It's okay. The water is fine. It sort of shocks you when you first jump in, but you'll get used to it. Trust me. At the same time, you want to say, oh, you think this is bad? You think what's going on right now in this moment is bad? Wait till you find out what humanity's been subjected to for the last century, at least. You think that what's happening right now is out of the ordinary? Not even in the slightest. It gets way worse. It gets way worse. You're in the baby pool still. I'm hanging out in the snorkel tank down at the bottom where they train astronauts. Like, there's a lot deeper to go. But it's hard to say, hey, don't be black-pilled, but also everything's been insane forever and it's way worse than you even realize. But don't be sad about that. But it is way worse and way more gruesome. And geez, you're about to hear some stuff, but it's fine and we'll handle it. But that is the message. As contradictory as that seems, that is the message. The understanding that the world is evil and insane and that it always has been. And yet you get up and you fight anyway, and you recognize, like, how much worse would this world be without the good people fighting? You think the evil is bad now? The good people are still kind of ostensibly in charge. You have no idea how bad it could get. You have no idea how bad it's been in the past. So the last conclusion you should come to from this is, oh, everybody's evil. Evil runs the world. There's nothing we can do about it. It's like, wow, evil has been desperately trying and using some very interesting tactics for the last century to destroy goodness itself, and it hasn't succeeded, and most people haven't even realized it's happening yet, right? Like, our systems, our communities, our society is so strong, so powerful, so prosperous. Most people still don't even realize that they're under attack. The trick is, realize you're under attack, realize it's worth it to fight back, that you can actually win, that we're actually getting victories, and that what you're engaged in is truly the most epic conflict in world history. Like, we are at the cusp of going one way or the other, right? We're the egg sitting on top of the house. We're going to roll to the left or we're going to roll to the right. It's going to be the total destruction of this system and a renaissance flourishing after it, or it's going to be the system being impaneled forever in a permanent fashion for which escape is impossible. So You're Harry Potter. I don't know if you need to hear, you're Harry Potter, you're Frodo Baggins, you're actually a main character in this epic struggle for the fate of humanity, and you don't really have a choice in that. You're in it, whether you like it or not. And we're about to get into the news. I'll stop rambling now. This is my dispatch from Normie World. I've spent the last 2 days in Normie World, and I'm here to tell you they're
they're waking up. They're waking up and they're looking around and they're wondering what the hell's going on. And it's our mission to try desperately to funnel them towards InfoWars, towards the Alex Jones Network, towards this message here, which is so firmly rooted in the founding fathers and what they believed and who they were, that like we are never caught off guard. We're never led down a false path. We're pretty dang good at what we do because we have that North Star to pay attention to look at and to remind us that this isn't hopeless. It's actually incredibly exciting and thrilling and fun to be a part of once you get involved. So that's my evangelical InfoWars diatribe there for you. But I do hope you support us. And look, supporting us, we call it a 360 win because you're getting a great product and you're supporting this incredibly influential, impactful, unparalleled source, not just of news, but of an engine that changes the culture. TheAlexJonesStore.com is where you go to support that. But even if you didn't like us, I would still say to go because the products are absolutely incredible. If you have kids, get the kids gummies from Optimal Human. They're fantastic. I give them to my kids. Like, we don't take things that, or we don't sell you things that we don't take ourselves or give to our own family. These things have like dozens of 100% daily value of every vitamin you care to mention. They're formulated for kids, but they're great for adults too, in perfect little serving size packages. You can throw them in the kids' lunch or just, you know, eat them in the morning and you're set for the day. You have to be doing that because of our food system being so totally destroyed and basically made unnatural and all of the nutrition seeped out of it. And actually, on that note, there's a very interesting post here, and I'm not going to make any medical claims whatsoever, but essentially this is a really incredible post. This is by Mark Hyman, MD, at Dr. Mark Hyman on X. He says, a 12-year-old boy walked into my office already having seen a psychiatrist, an allergist, a lung doctor, and maybe a GI doctor, seven different drugs by age 12, kicked out of kindergarten for being disruptive, diagnosed with ADHD, and put on a stimulant medication for years. But nobody connected the dots because he also had asthma, headaches, stomach aches, insomnia. Each doctor treated their one piece and ignored the rest. He says he did a full workup instead of writing another prescription. And it turned out his gut microbiome was a mess, leaky gut, elevated gluten antibodies, reacting to dairy, fungal overgrowth, low zinc, low magnesium, low B6, low folate, low omega-3s, lead toxicity. He only ate processed food. He never ate a vegetable in his life, so we removed the gluten, dairy, sugar, and processed foods, rebuilt his microbiome with probiotics, treated the fungal overgrowth, chelated the lead, corrected the nutrition deficiencies with magnesium, zinc, fish, and oil. 2 months later, his mother brought him back. No more symptoms, no more meds, no more behavioral issues, and his handwriting went from being illegible to perfect penmanship. It was the same kid, the same brain, 2 months apart, the big change being his diet and what was happening with his microbiome. So again, I'm not making medical claims here. I can't say that our supplements are going to cure your kid's HD or anything, ADHD or anything like that. I can't make those claims. But our culture has obviously massively undervalued the importance of things like your gut biome and always resorts to prescriptions, and it only makes things worse. And I bring up this in particular example because of the image that came along with this post, and it's like the craziest example comparing one to the other. They had the kid write a page, it was a handwriting test, I guess, and if the crew can bring up my screen here, the first one is

0: are you taking into your body? How is it interacting with your hormones, your gut, your brain? It's a holistic approach that you have to take, and we give you the tools to do it at thealexjonesstore.com. Do not underestimate the physical effects of things like your gut microbiome. So we're going to get into what's happening in the UK, but I have so many insane videos to get to that I don't know how I'm going to get to all of them. We're going to have to focus on the UK, but I've got multiple videos of people associated with James Tallarico essentially bragging and explaining that they aren't actually Christians, but that it's a very convenient cover for them to assume as they essentially commit fraud and harbor illegal aliens. We've got Hassan Piker saying that he wants a literal communist revolution as if there was any guess. Let's go to that clip here. Clip 23. This is Hassan Piker being very, you know, reasonable and measured in his political prescriptions. Because clearly this guy is the thought leader of the left. This guy is the rising star of the DSA. Let's see what type of, you know, political acumen we're dealing with here. Let's watch.
1: I will throw you in prison, okay? I want to put you physically behind a prison.
0: Throwing dissenters in prison, doing a full cultural revolution purge. He's mad at Chuck Schumer. He's mad at Chuck Schumer over something, over some statement about how socialism isn't correct or something. Just understand, this is how they feel about their ostensible allies, about people that just aren't quite as far to the left as they are. They are literally saying, we're going to throw you in a gulag, kill you and take your children. I mean, believe them when they say this stuff. They might not have the political ability to do it now, but they are working with everything they've got to acquire it. And they're a lot closer than you might think. Stay with us. We'll be back on the other side.
2: You're on the air, Justin.
3: Yes, sir. I just wanted to say thank you for your audience, for keeping you on the air.
2: Yes.
3: And I've been buying your products since 2015, and your iodine changed my life. I feel like I could think more, conversate more. I can connect with people more, you know, without no issue. This iodine that you have, the X3, really changed my life, and I appreciate it. And I also got my ex-wife on it because she was having anxiety issues.
2: Iodine is on the list of what you must have to live. It takes a few months for you to die without it. Most of the food and things don't have it. Most people are way deficient in iodine. We have the best, Trifecta T3 iodine. It will change your life. It takes a few weeks to kick in. Talk to your physician first, but absolutely, it is the missing link. Jasmine, welcome to the airwaves. Welcome.
4: Hi, nice to meet you. My ex-husband, he came over to my son's birthday party. He had all the methylene red, methylene blue, T3 iodine. He had me try the methylene blue. I was a bit of stressed out. Like he said, I have anxiety and depression. So he introduced me to methylene blue. I started taking it, and within a few moments of it, I was like completely a different person. Like,
2: well, how fast did the methylene blue kick in, and then what did it feel like?
4: Within, like, I think, like, 10 minutes, and, like, I instantly relaxed, my system relaxed, and I was completely normal. So, and then the methylene red, I just took it a couple minutes ago, and my mind is clear. I used to be shy around people. Now I'm, like, talking to people. I have a clear mind. It's amazing. This stuff is incredible, and you're a genius. So I'm like, thank you so much for bringing this.
2: I'm drinking some right now with lime Topo Chico, and people think, oh, that's fish tank stuff, or that's dye. No, it's stain stuff so bad it can be used as dye. It was invented by the Germans. It's been out of patent forever, so that's why they don't promote it. And it has a special molecule structure that just does this incredible stuff in the cells and cleans them out and gives you instant energy with no letdown because it's not a stimulant. And it's just a total game changer. And we have the best methylene blue at thealexjonesstore.com. So I just poured some of it on a piece of paper. Now, a lot of people just take it under the tongue for better absorption. I personally, don't know where I like the flavor, I just put it in soda water.
4: The methylene blue completely just, like, gets me out of it. I feel brand new. I feel like a different person. Like, it literally just, like, everything that was missing, like, that's why I was feeling bad for a while until you introduced me to this stuff. Like, I was feeling bad, and I started taking it. I feel so, so much better.
2: How long have you been on T3 and on methylene blue?
4: Nine months.
2: Yeah, I mean, here's the thing. This is science. You can look this up. Just type in global iodine deficiency. Even the UN estimates, World Health Organization, WHO, there are over 2.5 billion people with iodine deficiency, the most common cause of neurological disorder and mental disability.

you name it, is directly linked to iodine deficiency. And so we're all brain damaged to a certain extent because we didn't get enough of it growing up as children. Every action of the cell, every electrochemical activity in the body is governed by iodine. The methylene blue acts differently, but it's like a supercharger. So yes, if I told people to take any of the two products, it would be methylene blue and T3.

0: InfoWars studio, our triumphant return, and some great, a couple of incredible great guests, including Marjorie Taylor Greene, are going to be there. I'll be in studio with Alex as well. Very big show we have for you tonight, starting at 7 p.m. And I'm just going through some of the stories that I have to cover in this final segment that I'll be with you, as we are doing a rebroadcast for War Room today, since I'll be going over and getting ready for the tonight's broadcast as well. But all I'm saying is tomorrow's show is going to be unbelievable, because I have so much stuff that I'm not going to be able to get to right now, because I really want to focus on what's going on in the UK, because that requires at least one segment to even explain, let alone truly dig into. We got videos of James Tallarico's pastor basically saying that he doesn't believe in Jesus. We've got, I can't even get it. We've got Sonny Hostin, the host of The View, bragging about being a holdout juror of a case of a serial killer who cooked and ate his victims and then fed his victims to homeless people unknowingly. And she's bragging about being the holdout juror that refused to give him a guilty verdict. It's completely insane. We're going to have to talk about that stuff tomorrow. We're going to have to talk about it tomorrow because what's happening in the UK requires our full attention at this moment. And it's a couple different things. It is the ongoing invasion that has reached truly incomprehensible heights following the direct action from Danny Tomo and the Patriot group there that went to Portsmouth a couple weeks ago and actually intervened and exposed how everything was coordinated and how
1: like it or not
0: to bring all these people in. Here you're seeing some of the footage that Danny Tomo himself gathered, I believe, because this time, instead of trying to physically stop the boats, he was in he was in a boat himself, capturing what was going on the water.
1: Spiritual
0: on a video
1: and
0: what's happening there. But at this exact same time, they are going to war with Russia. Like, they are really setting their people up for direct and brutal confrontation with Russia. And these things are kind of at odds. Like, at the same time that they're telling their people in no uncertain terms, you are going to be fed to the beast. You are going to be used as cannon fodder for this completely
1: presents a potential increase in spiritual discernment
0: and frankly useless war against Big Bad.
1: And what I'm talking about is this.
0: That is going to happen. You are going to be required to die for your country. British man.
1: Sometimes you may,
0: British man.
1: Outreach or ministry. You
0: that
1: notice
0: British
1: that
0: people don't exist, and that self is a lie, and that the UK is peopled by a mongrel race with no history. How are you doing these two things at once? This is insane. It's absurd. So let's get into the war stuff first, and we'll start with the video I just put in from Jacob Rees-Mogg, who, kind of recently, this guy has been seen as a holdover, a relic of the past. He's got this air about him that makes you nostalgic for, like, the Britain of the 70s that you used to see on TV. Very well-spoken, erudite gentleman, you know, managing their empire. You know, it's sort of the feeling that
1: you will
0: hear what he's telling the British people right now. He's like the biggest traitor. He's like the biggest traitor I've ever seen. It's crazy. So he put out this video like 2 days ago, and then he followed it up with another video. I'll show you that one in a sec. But first, this first video that he put up, this is the message that they're sending to young people in the UK to try to prepare them for an eventual role as a bag of meat to be killed for Russia, or by Russia for Ukraine or whatever. Here's Jacob Rees-Mogg.
2: Possible that in the next few years we may face a war. And if we face a war, we will need people who will join the armed services and who will go out and do their duty. We may even face circumstances where people have to die to save their country as they did in the First and Second World Wars and in many other wars before and since. That is something that makes a country survive. If people are not willing to do their duty, then the country

0: country will be taken over by another country, ultimately, one way or another. This is part of the reason that ancient Rome fell, that people were no longer willing to fight for what they believed in, for the system that they had. They paid others to do it. They had mercenaries who fought for them, and eventually the mercenaries decided that they could run it for themselves.
1: They'd run for themselves. Some of you are going to have to die, and that's just a sacrifice we'll have to make. Of course, I'm not going to be asking the Muslims that just arrived here to fight for me. They wouldn't do it. So you're going to have to leave your children and wives back at home for them to rape while you're sent off to die from some drone. It's a tradition that we value quite highly in the UK. It's just like, what the hell are you talking about? Sir, what the hell are you talking about? By the way, Rome fell because of illegal immigration into the empire, diluting the, you know, core ethnicity. That's how Rome fell, by the way, in case you were curious. So, by the way, don't listen to me. I'm just saying things that are obvious. But let's listen to somebody who will actually be affected by this. Clip number 9 here. Again, I shouldn't even have to cover this when you've got, obviously, they are simultaneously telling. Oh, and by the way, just before we, you know, move on from Jacob Rees-Mogg, that was a video we put out like 3 days ago, followed up with a video titled, "The English are a mongrel people, not an Aryan master race." I'm sorry, what? It's just like, you're going to have to die for the whims of the queen. You're going to have to die. You're going to have to die face down in the mud on some godforsaken field in Ukraine for the glory of the king, but also you're of a Mongol race. Your ethnicity doesn't exist, and nor should it be preserved, historically or otherwise. And it's just like, do you think this is convincing to anybody? Are you even trying to convince? Just what are you doing here, exactly? What is this? Let's go to clip number 9 here. This is a young man who doesn't feel like being cannon fodder for people who clearly despise him and his entire race. Let's watch.
2: The white working class man should do the right thing. Join the army and fight for us. Really? The men whose daughters were sacrificed on the altar of multiculturalism, raped, ignored, and thrown aside like trash, will be asked to fight for, you've guessed it, their children's safety. The men who were called racist bigots for asking for a nation with secure borders and the end to the mass invasion of hostile men from violent cultures will be told to risk their lives to protect our borders. Ironically, from men who probably have a lot more in common with them than the third worlders. The men who asked our culture not be replaced with a foreign one, who didn't want the Islamification of Britain, the demographic decline, and were demonized and vilified by the establishment will be asked to die to save our culture. The men who were called thuggish brutes, violent criminals and football hooligans for protesting to defend this land, their people, and their culture will be asked to kill people in their hundreds of thousands to protect the very people who threw them aside and made their lives hell for decades. The men who were not allowed to fly their own flag, patriotism is racism, our own flag a symbol of division, will be asked to sacrifice their one God-given life under this very flag as an act of patriotism. I suspect these men will not fight. They will not die. They will not play the establishment's sick game. The very things they've been told to be ashamed of, the very fire within them the establishment has tried to quell, the very soul that has been chewed up and spat out by the elites is what kept this nation safe for millennia. How dare anyone ask them to forget the last decade without even an apology or a return to something as simple as democracy? It's a disgrace.
1: Very, very good stuff. Nice Boy in the Country is the name of that TikTok account. Which there's something about English Reserve that it's like there's a time and a place. There's a time and a place where English Reserve is extremely admirable and useful. This is not that time. This is not that time. This is an age of savagery. You have to be savage to survive, and the British need to get back in touch with their Celtic roots, perhaps, remind themselves of who they are, because it is completely absurd. And like, again, I don't even feel like I really even need to say this, but because it should be obvious to absolutely everybody, they are literally
3: conquering the UK with a bunch of third world radical Muslim rapists while telling you that the real danger is Vladimir Putin and Russia. It's like if Russia actually took over the UK, which isn't even in the realm of possibility, so this is completely absurd, but if in this fantasy world that actually happened, it would improve. I think Britain might improve. I think it might get better, actually. It might get, you know what? I think if Putin hit London with a nuclear weapon, it might actually turn out well for the people of the UK. It might actually save the people of the UK if London itself were to be nuked into dust. That might give them a fighting chance. As it stands now, their entire system is openly espousing their desire to use war to silence any dissenters in their country. Dissenters, of course, meaning people who don't want to actively engage in their own dispossession and eventual total eradication in their ancestral homelands. And if you think I'm exaggerating, I'll show you the video in about 40 seconds here, because I'm, if anything, underselling it. They are openly talking about the fact that they want war with Russia in order to get the societally reshaping capabilities that come along with war. And we've talked about this for years. It is, again, absurdly obvious, and this is always where this war was headed. And in fact, on that note, let's go ahead and go to number 16, clip 16 here, because while they are telling you that Russia is this menace, this danger, this unstoppable force that only war can confront, they had a chance to end this conflict 4 years ago, and it was the UK and Boris Johnson himself who intervened directly and stopped the signing of the peace treaty that would have put an end to this. So as they're telling their own people that, first of all, they're being replaced by foreigners and they'll go to jail if they don't like it, but also they have to go die to fight Russia, it's these people that have set up all of these situations for this exact outcome. Let's go to clip 16. Here's Boris Johnson.
4: Reason that I can see why we shouldn't send some peaceful ground forces there to show our support, our constitutional support for a free, independent Ukraine. That this is a political thing. It's about whether Ukraine is a free country or not. If it's a vassal state of Russia, which is what Putin wants, then obviously it's up to Putin to decide who comes to his country. If it's not, then it's up to the Ukrainians.
3: Now, the Ukrainians wanted to sign a peace deal in April of 2022. In April of 2022, 2 months after the war began, right, it began in February 2022, by April, they were ready to sign a peace deal. Both sides had agreed to it, Russia and Ukraine. Boris Johnson swooped in and scuttled that deal and prevented it from being signed. We have not gotten as close to a conclusion ever since then. So, do you remember the words of wisdom? Just stop listening to them. Just stop believing them. When Boris Johnson talks about freedom or democracy or Ukraine acting independently, just remember that vast numbers of Ukrainian men have been forcibly dragged off the street, thrown into vans, and sent to the front line with handcuffs on so they can't escape their fate, while Ukraine is importing their replacement directly. I mean, what's happening in Ukraine is the plan manifest. I mean, this is what they intend to do to Germany, to the United Kingdom, all over Europe. They are genociding the European race by getting white Europeans from Western Europe to fight white Europeans from Russia, kill each other by the millions while they're importing their replacements into these countries. This is all being orchestrated by financial interests like Goldman Sachs and BlackRock, who already have the contracts for rebuilding Ukraine after they help create the circumstances for its destruction. But like I said, it's not like this is a unfortunate side effect of war. All of these various restrictions that people will be forced under, the rationing, the fact that you'll have to amplify and extend your censorship, which, I mean, they'll do, but I mean, they're already arresting like 60,000 people for speech crimes in 5 years, that's like 34 people a day. They're already arresting more than one person an hour in the UK just for speech crimes. I don't know how much more of that they could do, but they certainly will. Let's go to clip number three now. This is at least one of the reasons why the British establishment is eagerly creating these circumstances where war with Russia is inevitable. Let's watch.
5: I think the British would rise to greatness if they had to. We would have to lock a few people up, by the way. Some of the pro-Russian voices, people are saying there isn't a threat, don't fight for your country, don't go to war for Burnham. We'd have to lock them up.
6: Well, we suspended Habeas Corpus during the Napoleonic Wars.
5: And under the Defence of the Realm Act as well. Yes. So, you know, we would have to go to those measures, and we would have to look at things like conscription as well, and to get the numbers up. But the Russian tactic is just to throw people into the...
3: Conscription and arresting people for spreading Russian propaganda, that is saying, hey, what are we doing here? Why would we go to war for Ukraine when our own country is being invaded by foreigners? Why would we fight this war that our own leadership created and aggravated and got us into and started in the first place, that has nothing to do with our security? Why would we go to war with a fellow Christian country in Russia? Like, these are the types of things that will get you thrown into prison in the UK should war actually begin, and should they succeed in building the war machine that they're currently cobbling together. I mean, they are actively doing it as we speak. They're putting the laws into place, just like they're doing in Germany. This is not the UK alone. We're focusing on the UK here, but Germany is really mirroring this step for step. And they're doing things that are even crazier, like the fact that right now in Germany, young men of military age who would be subject to conscription cannot leave Germany without explicit permission from their government. Okay? Because they realized that when the Ukraine war popped off, a lot of Ukrainian men escaped, and then you can't grab them off of the street and throw them in a van and send them to their deaths. So you have to stop them from leaving your country before that ever happens. So I'm not even the one saying it. They are saying it. They are saying, we're going to go to war. We're going to conscript you to fight our war. We're going to imprison you for opposing this. And that's why we're doing it, while simultaneously spending exorbitant amounts of money to bring in incomprehensible numbers of radical Islamic terrorists, rapists, warriors that are being planted like colonies all over the British Isles. So I think it's time to rise up. I'm not even joking. Can we please that when

0: some radical Islamic faction has, you know, wants to overthrow a moderate rebel in Syria or a moderate, you know, leader in Syria with Assad. It's like, we are just like, we have to do it. No expense to be spared. We will train your people. We will provide them with weapons. We will do the airstrikes to clear the way so they can invade. It's like all hands on deck and nobody blinks an eye. Nobody is like, what the hell are we doing here? First of all, the, you know, rebels in Syria, aka ISIS, that we were training, didn't actually need our help, weren't actually being genocided, weren't actually being treated in the way that the people of the UK are being treated. And what the hell do we care if Assad runs Syria or not? It's just, when I say that America should literally be running guns to rebel groups in the UK so they can overthrow their government, that might sound crazy to you. Look back and what do you think America does? What do you think our military is up to 90% of the time? This is what we do. We just do it exclusively for people who hate us and despise us so they can later become our enemies. Those are the only people we arm, people that we intend later to fight. So it's not crazy. It's actually would be the most useful thing America could do at this moment, actually providing diplomatic and military support for the people of Europe that are actively being genocided by their own leadership in like 1,000 different ways. And let's look at some of the ways that the British people are being treated by their own government. Let's go to clip 8 here. Police shove local concerned moms in Gosport. It's also reported a dispersal order has been put into place. Clip 8, let's watch. Here again, you can see, like in so many other places, in Ireland, all over Europe, in the UK, you've got the people, the vast majority of them, the much, much greater number, talking about who belongs in their neighborhood, talking about what's being done to their homes and their city, being attacked and shut down and silenced by the police force who is there to defend the hostile invaders with, like, infinite funds to do so. Let's go to clip 22. This is the length police are going along the south coast of Kent tonight to escort coach loads of illegal migrants into their new home. Clip 22 here.
1: Unbelievable. Look at that. All emergency services. That is the police force. This is what we're paying for. We are paying for them to escort illegal people in coaches. Look at this. Look at this. Unbelievable. Look at them.
0: And you can just see the lights that go on and on and on. It was an absolutely massive, train of cars and buses and lights. Clip number 19 is another shot of them. The coaches to transport our newest illegal migrant arrivals have come into Gosport, flanked by riot police. We can go to clip number 19 here, where you can just see the buses being escorted. And, of course, you've got people in the UK saying, you know, when my daughter was raped a couple months ago, they told me there were no police resources available. Like, they just didn't send anybody. Sorry, we're out of money. We've got no money to actually solve the crimes that are being committed against our people. But when it comes to importing a bunch of hostile third world savages who've contributed nothing and will never contribute anything to the greatness of Britain, they get a full police escort, no expense spared, infinite money for them. They're committing genocide against you in 100 different ways. That's what's happening. Please, for the love of God, wake up before it's too late. Meanwhile, PM Andy Berman has announced new plans for a National Center for Information Defense. Information defense, folks. To improve community cohesion and to prevent a distorted and untrue narrative about Britain from spreading. The new center will draw up expertise and best practices and ensure the UK has defensive capabilities necessary to combat information warfare and build national resilience. So yes, they are literally creating a ministry of truth, only they're calling it the possibly even more Orwellian information defense ministry. Okay. Meanwhile, calls for civilian war register in case Britain comes under attack as NATO declares itself ready for Russian escalation. Lib Dems call for a civilian war register so they'll know exactly who you are and can come scoop you up. Which, if they wanted to send the migrants, that would, I mean, there is a very simple and very obvious one size fits your fetish and ultimate desire, the leaders of Britain. What if we solved both of these problems at once?

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Ladies and gentlemen, this is 700 lumens. This thing is incredible. It's charged by a USB plug that comes with it. It's got the head strap. It's got the mount. It's got it all. Similar lights that aren't even as strong are $100 on average, $49 right now. This is the ultimate game changer, and it brings light to the world against the globalists. Only way you fail is not taking action right now on the 700 lumen headlamp at

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1: Counterattack. And this requires discernment, because you don't want to look for like a demon under every dinner plate. You don't want to become like obsessed with an unrealistic, paranoid view of reality, where you kind of go off the deep end, blaming Satan or the demons for all kinds of things, and they're not necessarily involved in those things, but you think they are. It's largely a product of your imagination. And I remember Dr. Jack Hayford talking about this, and he essentially said that the danger is that you don't recognize a legitimate demonic attack, an attack by principalities and powers, that you don't recognize it when it comes. Or the other danger is that you oversee this thing. You develop a spiritual mindset of paranoia where you're thinking everything is the result of a demonic attack. But there's kind of a middle ground, he said, and that is take ordinary events. And this is what I'm going to talk to you about just for a little brief bit here on the Paul McGuire Report. And to give you an example would be, I'm launching a bunch of projects that I can't fully talk about publicly. Those of you that are followers of this program for a long time would know the kinds of things that I'm talking about. But a number of these potential outreaches have the potential, sorry for overusing the word potential, they have the potential of impacting millions of people, reaching millions of people for Jesus Christ, for the Word of God and a biblical worldview, and they have the potential of helping to seed an authentic biblical Great Awakening and a potential to, in part, as the Lord allows, reclaim America for Jesus Christ. So they're significant events, so significant that they have the potential for not only a national impact, but a global impact. I was finalizing and working on a number of projects that required a great deal of my time and energy, putting together the logistics, putting together a new book, putting together a proposed film or video project and other things. And so again, this has the potential of really making an impact to large numbers of people in America and across the world. So it shouldn't surprise me, and this isn't what I would call, like, you know, in the spectrum of things, like a heavy-duty attack. But it is attack and an attack nevertheless. So what happened was all kinds of freaky, weird things began to occur with the technology I used to do a bunch of different projects. First and foremost, cell phones and multiple laptops. Now, I'm not the world's greatest, person when it comes to computer electronics, etc. But this is going back to what Jack Hayford was alluding to. You know, when things start to go wrong in your life, you can go, well, you can make up this idea that you're under demonic attack, when in reality, it's simply a bunch of negative circumstances lining up in a row. Okay, so what happened was, what I knew, sometimes when I'm doing research in the studio, I'll have a big cup of black coffee next to me. And for whatever reason, I had a lot of stuff crowded on a desk, a big cup of black coffee, which I rested on two iPods, not the smartest thing to do. And the two iPods and the big black cup of coffee were right next to a laptop, which is critical to all kinds of operations. And I was doing this off and on for a week or two. And in fact, I even spilled a little coffee in the area and I cleaned it up. And, you have that kind of intuitive voice that comes to you and says things like, Paul, that is not a smart place to keep your cup of coffee. In fact, if you continue to keep your cup of coffee there filled with coffee, it's just a matter of time when you're going to spill that coffee cup and potentially get coffee all over your computer. And that thought, that nudging thought, came to me a bunch of times. And normally, I don't know, most of the time I listen to that kind of that warning. That were inward warning. But I think I was overcommitted in all these different projects. And so I didn't want to have to pick up and move the iPods. I didn't want to have to do all this, which really wouldn't have taken much time at all. So I ignored that voice of warning. And you know exactly what I'm talking about because you've experienced this in your own life. I ignored that voice of warning, that voice of caution. I ignored it. And it came to me a number of times, like a warning, no audible voice, just that sixth sense or whatever you want to call it, saying, Paul, you better move that coffee cup because this is not going to be good for you. And so I ignored it. So a number of hours after I ignored that, or maybe it was a day. Yeah, I think it was a day after I ignored that inward warning regarding the danger of the coffee cup next to my computer. Guess what happened? You can figure out what happened. iPods are slippery. So the coffee cup, I must have knocked my arm on the desk, and the coffee cup, which was sitting on top of these iPods, began to slide. The next thing I knew is that the coffee cup literally dumped its entire black coffee contents into the keyboard on the laptop. You know, you can figure out what happened after that. Of course, that shuts down the computer. And then I managed to, you know, I was in the panic mode, so I managed to get a hair blow dryer and try to blow the warm air on it, which you're not supposed to do, but I did it anyway. And so miraculously, and I really thought it was a miracle, miraculously, I got the computer working again. I mean, everything was functioning fine, except for the coffee residue on the keys. Everything was functioning fine. So I figured, well, you know, maybe I better put a little bit more warm air on this to, if there's any pockets of moisture, it'll dry it out. Well, very bad move. So the next thing I know, the computer won't start, and I'm not going to bore you with all the details. And finally, the last thing was the computer would start, but 30 seconds later, it would crash. So I took it to a technical place, and the computer guys told me that the computer is fried. So I fried the computer. Okay, I'm not going to bore you with too many details on this. But that, a whole bunch of kind of cascade effect occurred, because then I had to reach for other computers I had that I hadn't used in a while. They were very similar to the model that I dumped the coffee on. And I couldn't remember the proper password and this and that. And then it turns out I had to go through, just in the short term after I baptized my laptop keyboard with black coffee, I went through about four other computers. Some were Apples and some were Windows computers. And I couldn't get any of them to work. So we had to purchase a new computer. Now, what's the point? Well, it seems like there was a cascade effect of different technical devices in the studio, in our personal lives. All this, there was chaos in computers, not even near the one I'm talking to you about. Chaos with the printer. All these weird things started to happen. Look, I admit I am solely responsible for not ignoring my voice of common sense and moving the coffee cup away from the keyboard. That's my fault. You know, there's no excuse for it. Just stupidity on my part. But there was an eruption of these other weird things that were not even technically connected to the computer that I destroyed. Now, fortunately, it wasn't a brand new computer, but it had lots of important files in it. But there were other computers, different manufacturers, weird things were happening, you know, rejecting the printer, and all that took hours and hours and hours of me talking to technicians and so on and so on. So I'm not going to bore you with it, but what Jack Hayford was talking about was that when you see like an avalanche of problems starting to come your way, just one after another, there were cell phone problems on top of that. When you see an avalanche of problems starting to come your way, you need to be discerning. Yeah, it could be circumstance, but certainly it simply could have been my fault of being careless of where I placed the coffee cup. Yes, that's true. But when you multiply all these different problems that happen in a period of like 3 days immediately after this, that were not technically related to what happened with the keyboard and the coffee cup, then the words of Jack Hayford began to play in my mind, you know, learning how to discern the difference between just circumstantial problems, or when you see such a run of problems, you need to use your spiritual discernment, because sometimes the run of problems is not merely a coincidence, but the run of problems is, it could be, evidence of a demonic attack. And why would that be at this period of time? Because the devil knows sometimes better than we do that on the other side of these attacks, he's trying to thwart, he's trying to block, he's trying to frustrate, he's trying to shut down what you are trying to do for God or what I'm trying to do for God. And so in these places, we need to not shut the voice of the Holy Spirit out and look and appraise the situation and determine whether or not there's a demonic component to it. And so we do that by waging spiritual warfare, by praying, by binding the principalities and powers, by pleading the blood of Jesus Christ over what we're doing, God's grace, and taking spiritual authority in the invisible realm or the spiritual world. See, because if you don't do that, these so-called mysterious events will keep piling on. You've got to draw a line in the sand, so to speak, and deal with it spiritually, just like you have to deal with it technically. Especially with computers, et cetera. You have to deal with it technically, logically, rationally, but you also have to deal with it spiritually. And so this is just something I want to bring before your mind as we go deeper into related subjects. Spiritual warfare. Two mistakes. One is to underestimate when the devil is involved in agitating what appear to be random situations. Well, they're not just random. It's not just happening by accident. There's a real devil. Yeah. And there's real demons, and they organize, and they attempt to inflict and afflict the children of God, especially when the children of God, that could be you, that could be me, or anybody, especially when the children of God are trying to move forward out on the spiritual battlefield and claim and reclaim territory for Jesus Christ. So something to think about as you face life's battles. Again, you know the two dynamics we talked about. But also the necessity of using your spiritual discernment in recognizing what could be not just a bunch of circumstances that are negative, but you could be you are under demonic attack. And then if you are, you know, if you're not and you pray against it anyway, there's no harm that's going to come to you. And if you're not sure, but you pray against it anyway, the blessing, the benefit is that you're going to stop something. If all of a sudden, because you're praying and waging spiritual warfare against the enemy, all of a sudden the strange circumstances that are very negative that keep coming your way, all of a sudden they seem to slow down and then they stop. And you know that they stopped. That's directly attributed to the fact that you began to wage spiritual warfare. So if you overdo it and pray, you know, zealously, in the authority of God's word, there's no harm that can come to you. You can only benefit, because if all of a sudden stuff is blocked, then you know what? All this stuff wasn't just my imagination. It wasn't just circumstantial. It was the result of some kind of spiritual attack or demonic attack. And what are we to do in such situations? Well, Ephesians 6 tells us what we're to do. And so when we do that, when we obey the word of God, we can turn it around. So we apply Ephesians chapter 6 to any given situation where we believe that it's highly possible that all the negative things that are barraging us are not just circumstantial, but they're originating from some kind of demonic attack. And that's not like weird stuff, you know, like seeing ghosts or something like that. It's understanding that we live in a multidimensional world. So this is what the Bible teaches us. So for example, in Ephesians chapter 6, starting at verse 10, it says, "Finally, my brethren, be strong in the Lord, in the power of his might. Put on the whole armor of God, that you may be able to stand against the wiles of the devil. For we do not wrestle against flesh and blood, but against principalities, against powers, against the rulers of the darkness of this age, against spiritual hosts of wickedness in the heavenly places." Heavenly places are the invisible realm or the spiritual dimension. "Therefore, take up the whole armor of God, that you may be able to withstand in the evil day, and having done all, to stand." And then it lists the various pieces of armor that we're supposed to wear. So think of the amount of hellish things that are pouring through our society, even now as we're talking together. Think of all the demonic and hellish things. There's no question about it. If you've been around alive for any time at all, you can see the steady digression over the period of time of literally the world since my lifetime, and during my lifetime, the world, society, America, has become a noticeably spiritually darker place to live in. You can see it everywhere. It's in the media. It's in the world of cyberspace and computers. It's in the culture. It's in society. There's a noticeable increase in spiritual darkness, and it's reflected in so many things. And you can't say, oh, it's just an accident. No, it's not just an accident. It's the result of what happens when millions of individuals, such as in America, begin to turn their backs on God for whatever reason and turn their backs on God's word and give themselves over to various forms of spiritual darkness. The result is the world becomes darker. Now, if Christians were doing the job that God assigned us to do, which is to shine the light of Jesus Christ into the middle of the darkness, if we were obeying God like we're supposed to, if we were praying and we were functioning as the spiritual prayer warriors that God has called us to be, we could cause this spiritual darkness, we could cause this encroachment to be reversed. But you see, if we fail to do that job, and that's why repentance is needed, because largely we have failed to do that job, not totally, but significantly. And because we failed to do that job, the darkness has been given permission to expand its territory and to expand its grip upon humanity. And what we're trying to do through this ministry is to reach as many people as possible and teach them from the Word of God what God expects His children to do in situations like this. Because we're not just supposed to be sitting passively by, watching the world careen into greater and greater spiritual darkness. Okay, you're listening to the Paul McGuire Report. This is Paul McGuire. Be sure to visit paulmcguire.us. That's paulmcguire.us, and we will be back in just a moment. Okay, you're listening to the Paul McGuire Report. So, again, and this sounds like incredibly repetitive, but that's not the important feature. It doesn't matter whether it's repetitive or not. The most essential thing is this. Is it true? Does it demand our immediate attention? The ultimate and final question is not, is some teaching or some statement repetitive? That's a question that needs to arise from time to time, certainly. But the overarching question that has to be answered is this. Given the circumstances that we find ourselves in, given the predicament that we're in now, given the level of crisis that we're in, and indeed we are in a spiritual crisis, make no mistake about it. Given those facts, and they are facts, the only pertinent question is by bringing this subject up and talking about the things like what we just talked about, is that immediately relevant to the moment and time that we're in? And the answer is totally, absolutely. It's the red lights blinking on the dashboard of your car. We're in an emergency situation. Anybody who cannot see that, anybody who tries to divert our attention from that, is functioning as kind of a spiritual disinformation agent. It is pertinent. It demands our attention that we focus our hearts and minds on the central battlefield and the central spiritual battles of our time. It's only by doing so that we can reverse what has been nothing less than the works of darkness that have been, because of the apathy of the church primarily, the works of darkness have been allowed to grow and spread, and we need to stop that. Okay, so going back to the 1950s, no, actually going back to the 1940s, we began to see visitation by what were called UFOs or flying saucers, and all the talk of ETs, and aliens began to surface in our society. The particular name that I'm going to mention, I don't know if the guy's still alive or not. Some of you will remember his name. Others of you, it will be a new person you've never heard of. His name was Whitley Strieber, or Strieber. I don't know how you pronounce it. So let's just call it Whitney Strieber. Whitney Strieber was a best-selling author. He wrote the best-selling book, Communion, about what he claimed was a personal visitation by a group of aliens. And he was a very successful author. Some of his books were turned into feature film screenplays. One with David Bowie, you know, he sang Ziggy Stardust or something. I think it was Ziggy Stardust and the Invaders from Mars or something. And now, you know, that a combination just clicked in my head that I never thought about until right now. On today's program, I was doing research earlier in the day about I was revisiting the whole psychological dynamic that revolved around a Princeton University radio propaganda project that was known to millions of Americans at the time that it was launched as Invaders from Mars. And that's when the famous actor Orson Welles did a radio drama, a radio theater broadcast entitled Invaders from Mars, which was based on the famous film director and science fiction author H.G. Wells, no relationship to Orson Welles, H.G. Wells' novel, Invaders from Mars, a science fiction novel. And so Princeton University and scientists in the field of radio propaganda conducted a mass public experiment in which, with Orson Welles being the host of the radio drama, and back then, I guess this was in the 40s or late 30s, probably the 40s, they played all across America. It was at that time, this was before the computers and the internet. This was way before television. Back then, radio theater made for the masses, radio theater that was popular, had millions and millions of listeners on any given night across America. So they decided to do a radio theater program based on Invaders from Mars, where even though they gave an announcement at the very beginning of the broadcast of the radio theater, they gave a disclaimer stating that this was a radio theater production and warning that it wasn't real. I mean, they didn't make a big deal about it, but they did give a disclaimer. Anyway, nobody paid attention to this disclaimer, and they enacted a very believable depiction of these Martian invaders who had these very weird technology. It was a combination of a UFO and a combination of a giant technological entity commanded by the alien visitors that were attacking America, attacking the world, and they wanted to conquer planet Earth, and they came from the planet Mars. And it was a very realistic radio theater drama, which had like police sirens and actors acting like a crowd of scared people who were watching the various Martians come out of their space technology devices and begin to subjugate the human race. And it was a terrifying drama because people all across America believed that America was experiencing a literal and very real Martian takeover of the United States of America. So it moved way out of the category of mere entertainment because the people, the common man and the common woman, believed that what they were hearing over their radio sets or sitting in their car listening to the radio, they believed that what they heard from their radio sets was a news broadcast of a real blow-by-blow depiction of a literal invasion from the planet Mars to planet Earth. Now, I know what you're thinking, which is what I'm thinking right now. That sounds absolutely crazy. I mean, for adults to believe that the Martian troops have arrived and are now taking over our nation and our military is in a desperate attempt to fight off the Martian invaders. I mean, it sounds like somebody went insane after watching a sci-fi movie. And in fact, in the last number of years, they made a sci-fi movie based on science fiction writer H.G. Wells' original sci-fi novel called Invaders from Mars. And this Invaders from Mars feature film starred Tom Cruise and other big-time actors. But people didn't go crazy and believe that it was a depiction of real life events. So we look back at kind of like dumbfounded, like how could they be so dumb to believe this? But they did because it was a different era and it was not an era where technology, futuristic technology was even known about. And they didn't even need futuristic technology to produce a compelling radio theater drama called Invaders from Mars. And it's very interesting that this radio theater drama, Invaders from Mars, wasn't just put together by Hollywood producers. It was put together largely in part by the Princeton University's radio propaganda department, where they experimented on the effects of propaganda to mass audiences delivered by the medium of radio. So it was an experiment on the American public to see how gullible they would be and how much they would follow along to cleverly delivered propaganda via the technology of radio. Now, why that's interesting is because what looks like it's going to line up around this summer, you're going to have Steven Spielberg's movie, Disclosure Day. You're going to have, I think it's already out, the Disclosure docudrama. And my question is, for example, Steven Spielberg's Disclosure Day, Hollywood big budget feature film, is that going to be used in seeding into the American consciousness a receptivity for believing propaganda, which tells us that the truth of the matter is, folks, that, you know, thousands of years ago, it was really an alien UFO spacecraft that landed on planet Earth, and the aliens or extraterrestrials that were aboard that UFO, they mated with human women, and it was that mating between the alien or ET race and human women, when they mated together, it produced the human population as we know it. So it could be, in terms of spiritual warfare, that there are powerful demonic entities, powerful principalities and powers that are going to use this. It's not going to be just merely human propaganda or human governmental propaganda. Could it be that this whole thing is going to be accelerated in the sense that, could it be that the aliens themselves, the extraterrestrials themselves, may have a script or a narrative, if you will, to spiritually deceive the human race. And the way they intend to spiritually deceive the human race is through not only the utilization of the science of propaganda, but using their supernatural powers as extraterrestrials. But in fact, they're not really extraterrestrials. The real truth that will be obscured and hidden is that these are not ETs, that they in reality are fallen angels and demonic entities that are creating this hysterical climate. And could it be that these fallen angels and demonic entities are literally on assignment from Satan or Lucifer, and that they've been sent to planet Earth, they've been sent to America, they've been sent across the world to convince mankind by the billions of people that the human race, the great secret behind the human race, is that the human race did not evolve randomly, as Darwin said, but that the human race is a byproduct of extraterrestrials mating with human females. And so that assimilation of genetic material, they may very well claim that they are responsible for the creation of the human race. Now, what would be the ulterior motive in such a bold claim? Well, remember, Satan is in an all-out battle against God, the biblical God, God the Father, God the Son, God the Holy Spirit. And Satan wants

Let's read it together and see, because it's only by understanding the schemes or the wiles of the devil, Satan, that we can triumph over him. So when we read the prophetic passages in the Bible, it decodes, it explains this warning, okay, regarding the last days. And it's referred to in the New Testament as the Great Deception. So during the Great Tribulation, there is a period which, coming even before, many theologians believe, there's a period which involves a great deception. Okay, and in this great deception, the mankind and even the church of Jesus Christ is going to be largely deceived by this great deception. In fact, it will cause what is called the great falling away. So in 2 Thessalonians 2, 1-5, it says, the Apostle Paul was dealing with false doctrine in the church. And apparently, there were some Christian leaders at that time who forged a letter in Paul's name. And the letter claimed believers were already living in the day of the Lord. And the news shocked and disrupted the Christians in the church in that day, because it meant the church had missed the rapture and was destined to suffer the day of the Lord's wrath. The teaching also contradicted Paul's instructions in 1 Thessalonians, where he taught that the church would be raptured before the day of the Lord. And so Paul quickly wrote 2 Thessalonians to calm the church's fears and correct what he believed was a false teaching. And in that passage, he also described the Antichrist, whose appearance will precede the day of the Lord. And so Paul addressed the church, and it says, quote, "Now, brethren, concerning the coming of our Lord Jesus Christ and our gathering together to him, we ask you not to soon be shaken in mind or troubled either by spirit or by word or by letter, as if from us, as though the day of Christ had come." So Paul was writing on the subject, the coming of our Lord Jesus Christ and our gathering together to him, which many people believe refers to the rapture. He used this phrase, "we ask you" or "we beseech you," to appeal gently but authoritatively to the church where the Thessalonians met, and to reject the idea of the day of Christ or the day of the Lord that had already come. Now, what compounds what Paul was dealing with, which was error in the church, what compounds this is that Paul is warning the church, and it's not only written for the Thessalonians, it's written, what Paul wrote is applicable to you and me today, okay? So he was dealing with spiritual error and spiritual deception in the church, and just like we deal with that in today's world. Okay, so Paul writes, quote, "For the day will not come unless the falling away comes first, and the man of sin is revealed, the son of perdition." The preposition for introduces Paul's two reasons and why he really wanted to warn the Thessalonians. So again, he writes, first, "The day of the Lord will not come unless the falling away comes first," the great falling away. What causes this great falling away to come first, by the way? Well, what causes the great falling away from the faith, and this means specifically, by the way, well, actually, what it means primarily, not just specifically, is that the people that are falling away from the true faith in Jesus Christ are people who claim to be Christians. So the great falling away, or the great apostasy, departing from the truth, is in reference to the Christians that are backsliding and walking away from God. Now, what's causing this great falling away to occur? Well, if we open up the word apostasy, and we look at the Greek definition for the word apostasia, which is known as apostasy in English, when the Bible uses the word apostatize, it literally means to revolt, defect, fall away, or depart from the true God. We see that happening in our world today. You and I know many Christians who were true Christians, let's say a couple of years ago or 10 years ago or whatever. But when you talk to them now,

that many of them claim to be Christians, but when you look at what they believe, it appears that they have, to a significant degree, it appears that they have fallen away from the true faith of Jesus Christ as it is testified in the Bible. And this is referring to, by the way, the great apostasy or the great falling away. And eventually, when a person or an individual goes into or embraces the great apostasy, an individual, and you know people like this, and I've met and known people like this too, they come to a place in their life where they make a willful, determined, and conscious withdrawal from God. And this is very serious. They're crossing over the line. There comes a place in the lives of Christians that are deceived by the great apostasy where they make a deliberate, mindful, premeditated, and willful choice before God to reject God, to reject His Word, and this results, now this should scare you in the good sense, a deep reverential respect for the Word of God, not for some sadistic terror reason. Where this takes the individual who embraces the great apostasy is they come to a place where, through an act of their will, they make a total rejection of belief in Jesus Christ as their personal Lord and Savior. That's a very serious thing. I'm going to say it again because it should be thought about with the utmost sobriety. When an individual comes to the place where they make a decision with their will that they want to totally reject their belief in Jesus Christ as their Savior, that cuts the bond between God and that individual. It's very serious. And we see that happening in the world all over the place. So, when the Apostle Paul writes, "The day of the Lord will not come unless the man of sin or lawlessness is revealed, the son of perdition," Paul is writing about a specific man. And that man is the Antichrist. And let me just stop for a minute. It is very foolish and very short-sighted. It's one thing to speculate privately or speculate with a handful of people that you know. That's one thing. But to speak out publicly and accuse this public figure or that public figure of being the Antichrist, you are essentially playing the role of a fool. Because as long as I've been alive, as long as many of you have been alive, we have all heard, if you've been around for any time at all, we have all heard a whole number of people that people thought would be the Antichrist or the false prophet. I can think of about 12 to 15 different famous names, the names of famous leaders, especially political leaders and others, who large numbers of Christians believe that these famous individuals were either the Antichrist or the false prophet. But as time went on, that did not prove to be the case. So when you see that same mistake being made in our time period, where people are pointing at elected officials or famous individuals and saying, "Well, that's the Antichrist, that's the false prophet," you diminish your authority. You reduce the respect that people would have for you because you're publicly stating something that is not founded by any serious study of God's Word. And I'll just leave that there. Okay, so the Bible warns of the coming Antichrist. And the coming Antichrist, according to the Scripture, the Antichrist will come and he will lead a confederacy known as the Revived Roman Empire, which is written about in Daniel 7:23-25. And the Antichrist, who will head up a confederacy of the Revived Roman Empire, he will establish an historic and binding covenant with many in the nation of Israel. And this covenant, many theologians believe, will begin Daniel's 70th week and also known as the seven-year tribulation period. Okay, so just let's stop there for a moment. People have been talking about this for many, many years. And it's very interesting that the role of the European Union, because I remember reading about the European Union being the nations in the one world government, and that the Antichrist and the false prophet would be leading the European Union and the global government. And this was a number of decades ago. And then it kind of died out of fashion for a decade or two. That kind of teaching kind of faded away. But in our lifetime, and I believe it's largely due to the resurgence of the Great Reset,
the WEF, the World Economic Forum, and their 15-minute city nightmares, and the resurgence of the United Nations and the assertion of the United Nations in trying to dictate to the world what it should do and what it should not do. So the globalists, if you look at it through an analytical perspective, the globalists largely and significantly come from European Union nations. And the European Union seems to be a prime center for the coming global government, the coming global religion, and the coming global economic system. So this whole new world order seems to be birthed largely out of the womb of the European Union. So when we read about the World Economic Forum, the WEF, and all these globalist groups meeting in various European nations, it's very easy for us to imagine or to conceptualize that the Antichrist would come out of this European Union or revived Roman Empire. So, I mean, potentially, I'm not saying that this is a done deal. I'm not saying that this is exactly it. I will always put the brakes on that because I think it's irresponsible. But I think it is safe to say that based on the resurgence of the revived Roman Empire, aka also known as the revived Roman Empire, the European Union, the WEF and the Great Reset and all of that stuff, it's almost within reaching distance, at least on a conceptual basis. Now, and what is behind all of this? What is behind all of this is the fact that there are numerous supernatural beings or supernatural entities very much at work in our world. But two of the most powerful of these supernatural entities or beings are the Antichrist, who is a fallen angel, or more accurately, the Antichrist is a male human being who is possessed by Satan. And then we also have the man who is the false prophet, and he too is under possession by Satan. So these are they then become supernatural entities because they're not relying on mere human wisdom, but they're being counseled, they're being guided, they're being instructed by satanic energy and power. Okay, so what is Satan's desire? Why does he want to set up this new world order now called the Great Reset? Because it's the way he becomes the counterfeit god of planet Earth. Satan becomes the counterfeit god of planet Earth by creating a counterfeit of the kingdom of heaven known as the New World Order, which consists, again, of a one-world government, a one-world economic system, and a one-world religion. And there is a very real interfacing and interlocking of demonic entities interacting with human economic and political organizations and human individuals. And don't think for a moment that Satan and his fallen angels and that whole hierarchy that composes the demonic order, that's not merely mythological. Those fallen angels, those demonic entities are very much behind, I believe. They're very much behind this counterfeit reality. They're very much behind projecting the mythology that extraterrestrials or ETs and UFOs came to Earth and seeded mankind. And so the story of the human race, they claim, you see, because they're liars. Satan is a liar. They lie. They lie about the history of the world so they can implement a great deception. Why is a great deception necessary? Because this is the way, this is the mechanical way that Satan creates a powerful spiritual deception that is targeting the human race. That's what it's all about. Okay, so what do we do in light of all these things? Because these things are magnifying and increasing. There is a whole series of technological, supernatural, spiritual, biological, scientific events moving towards a kind of common target. And what I mean by that is simply this. I talk about this all the time. We're in the middle of the greatest battle for the hearts and minds of mankind in the history of the world. We're in the epicenter of the greatest spiritual battle in the history of the world. I mean, you can't say it with any more emphasis than that. And so this concept of an alien disclosure has been around for a long time. Again, I've mentioned this many times on the program, that back in 1917, that's a long time ago, 1917, during the Communist Bolshevik Revolution,
the father of modern public education in America. And you might rightfully ask, what in the heck was he doing hanging out in communist Russia during the communist revolution? Well, you know what he was doing. He was learning how to apply communist indoctrination in the public educational system so he could take that teaching and bring it back into America and apply it to the lives of the American working class and middle class children. And so make no mistake about it, our school system was modeled after what was observed in Nazi Germany and what was observed in communist Russia. So one of the primary founders of the public education system in America in 1917, he is quoted as saying, the only way we can get mankind to go along with the establishment of a one world government is for there to be some kind of alien invasion or alien invasion by UFOs to planet Earth. Now, that should shake you. Why was one of the world's most powerful elite individuals, the man responsible for the development and implementation of the public educational system in America, why was he talking that way in 1917? That tells you that he, along with other members of this elite globalist circle, were already conceptualizing, thinking, and planning about how they were going to bring in their one world government, one world religion, and one world economic system. And even back then in 1917, they were talking about using some kind of staged alien invasion with UFOs that would unite the populations of planet Earth into totally supporting a one world government, a one world economic system, and a one world religion. So this idea is not new. It was around before World War I. It was around during World War I, World War II, and it's going full blast up to the present moment. So that's why when Orson Welles, the actor, did the radio theater drama called Invaders from Mars, which was produced by the Princeton University, Princeton Radio Propaganda Department, you see, the scientists that were responsible for implementing psychological propaganda were using the theme of a staged alien invasion to unite the American people. It was a test experiment. It was a trial run. So they did an Invaders from Mars type of scenario. I write about all of this in detail in my book, A Prophecy of the Future of America. So that is the evolution of this concept of using a staged alien invasion. And so this was part of the reason why NASA was put together. It was part of the reason for some of the more clandestine JPL, Jet Propulsion Laboratory, projects, especially the projects that involved Jack Parsons, a heavy-duty occultist, a Satanist, a disciple of Aleister Crowley. And Jack Parsons was very wealthy, I guess because he was selling his rocket fuel formula to the military. And so he was awash in lots of money, and he bought a mansion in Pasadena, California, not that far from the JPL building and the JPL facilities, Jet Propulsion Laboratories. And experimenting, you have to conceptualize this. And again, I talk about this in great detail. In fact, I was the first person to openly talk about this in just about any circle. When long before the publication of the book, The Prophecy of the Future of America, I talk all about this, and I talked about this about 10 or 15 years before the publication of the book, because I took a deep dive into studying the life of Jack Parsons, L. Ron Hubbard, the founder of Scientology, who partnered with Jack Parsons in experimenting with these rockets and other genetic experiments to create a Babylon child, a child of mystery Babylon. I mean, it's really weird stuff. And so why would JPL and NASA and all these other groups, why would they be so interested in occultism and then trying to blend occultism and Satanism secretly with rocket science? They don't like to talk about it publicly, but when you read my book, A Prophecy of the Future of America, you see that there's a commingling of Satanists, Nazi rocket scientists, JPL scientists, Aleister Crowley, and Satanism, and all of it. There's an epicenter of Satanism, ritual magic, rocketry, and all kinds of stuff.
And it even, all of this stuff even interconnects with the Manhattan Project and the detonation of an atomic bomb. So why all this stuff? Because at the core of it, it appears, and this is very hard to get correct, accurate information on this, but it appears that a certain number of people in the highest echelons of our military and scientific slash military, that they were open to receiving guidance or communication from the demonic realm, and this demonic realm guided them into experimentation with certain forms of rocket scientists and scientific mind control and other developments. But it all has an occult foundation, which, again, people don't like to talk about this publicly, but it's true. So Aleister Crowley was called himself the Great Satanist, and his horrific influence on the music industry and young children even today is just off the charts. People who sing lyrics based on his satanic teachings, it's beyond obscene. Okay, so here's where I'm going with this, though. When you have Disclosure Day and you have the narrative that the fallen angels want to perpetuate on the human race, which is the lie that the human race was not created by the biblical God, but instead the lie is promoted that the human race was created by an alien race visiting planet Earth. Now, that's a lie constructed by the fallen angels. But deeper than that, you once again discover how world political leaders, military leaders of all kinds throughout history, but noticeably in the last 100 to 200 years, they have consulted demons, principalities, and powers. They have consulted and fallen angels. They've consulted these demonic entities for guidance and for information. And whenever they make whenever they desire to consult with these demonic entities, it appears that some kind of spiritual trade occurs. Now, by that I mean the demons, the fallen angels, just don't give this advanced technology and this advanced insight and insight into the future of mankind. The demons and fallen angels just don't give away this esoteric knowledge for free. The hidden secret is that in order to get the fallen angels and the demons to give you this supernatural insight information, it's going to cost you. And they're going to require something in terms of a trade. There has to be some kind of occultic transition or transformation. And by that, again, I mean that there has to be, they're going to sell you. The demons aren't just going to give you this information for free. It's going to cost you something. It could cost you in terms of ritual, satanic ritual sacrifice and other such things. Or it could cost you in terms of you may have to sell your soul to possess all kinds of secret occultic information. In other words, it just doesn't come for free. There's a great cost involved, and they never talk about this openly. But this is what I mean by a trade. So when we look at and we read the reports of people high up in U.S. and European military intelligence, when we read the reports of people high up in science and technology with military applications, we see all this advanced technology, this futuristic technology, this supernatural understanding of our world, the all kinds of technology and supernatural understanding and supernatural scientific information. And again, the demons and the fallen angels just don't give this to mankind for free. There has to be a transaction. And that's what I mean by a trade. There has to be a trade. So people high up in our military-industrial complex, people high up in the military, people high up in science and technology, they just didn't get all this secret esoteric information for free. They had to make a trade. Now, we don't know exactly what they were required to give in the trade, like the sacrifice of human babies, the sacrifice for an individual. It could be any number of things that the demons and the fallen angels required. But you can be sure that they had to pay a premium price to get this kind of information. Now, what we understand by studying history, and I deal with this in my book, The Greatest Battle for the Hearts and Minds of Mankind in the History of the World, and in my book, Power from On High,
I talk about how Sir Francis Bacon, the father of modern science, learned how to speak and hear and understand the Enochian fallen angel language. So, Sir Francis Bacon was head of the secret society known as the Rosicrucians. Sir Francis Bacon learned the secret fallen angel language of the Enochian angels. And the Enochian angels gave him all kinds of downloads about what was going to happen in the future, access to advanced technology and science. And so when the Enochian angels gave him a download, such as the reported download the Enochian angels gave Sir Francis Bacon regarding what Queen Elizabeth and what the international bankers and what the elite of Great Britain and England had to do, the Enochian angels instructed the elite of the British Empire and Queen Elizabeth. They instructed her to take back America through military might and through economic might. They laid out before the leaders of Great Britain a diabolical master plan for taking over the world, for conquering and regaining America, and expressly for how to set up a one-world government, a one-world economic system, and a one-world religion. This didn't come, you know, just through the mind filter of Sir Francis Bacon. It came through his conversations and understanding of the Enochian angel, Enochian angelic language, the fallen Enochian and angelic entities, or fallen angels. So he got this supernatural information, and then he communicated the supernatural information to the heads of the British Empire, both economically and militarily. And this occurred in the 1600s. So in the 1700s, this kind of stuff continues. In the 1800s, it continues, and it continues right now to our present moment. When you hear these reports that go back, you know, 75 years, 10 years, up to the present moment, you hear all these reports of people who claim to have had downloads, who've claimed to have had supernatural experiences where fallen angels apparently are communicating to them about the future and science and technology. This is just nothing more than a continuation of what Sir Francis Bacon was into when he learned how to converse with the Enochian angels. And the Enochian angels, of course, the name Enoch comes from Enoch in the Bible, and the fact that the Book of Enoch, many people consider it to be a reliable book, it's put in the category of an extra-biblical Bible. But the Book of Enoch explains all about the fallen angels, all about the Nephilim and the Rephaim, and the role of fallen angels in mankind's history. So this opens up the big doors of understanding. So when you look at what's happening on a national and international level, driving the world to create numerous movements calling for disclosure, calling for governments like the U.S. government and the British government and other governments around the world, demanding that these governments release all the classified information they have that allegedly contains volumes and volumes of information about the interplay between fallen angels and mankind fallen angels and the military fallen angels and aliens fallen angels and disclosure, everything from MJ-12, Majestic 12, the secret space program, the secret behind the UFO accounts in America. I mean, this stuff keeps rising in intensity. And the reason it's rising in intensity is there's something to it. It's not all, you know, weird stuff. It's not all Twilight Zone stuff. There's something to this. And so we can't be thrown for a loop. We can't be dislodged or made, if we're prepared intellectually and spiritually, we won't be dismayed or fearful when these things come upon the earth, because we're warned that in the last days, there will be the implementation of a great global spiritual deception. And could it be that at the very core of this great global spiritual deception is the whole alien UFO extraterrestrial narrative? Something to consider. Okay, you're listening to the Paul McGuire Report. I'm Paul McGuire. 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That's paulmcguire.us. Stand with us. Thank you for standing with us, by the way. Thank you for your gifts and your contributions. You are making it possible for us to continue to spread this message far and wide. You know who you are, and I want to personally thank you for your investment in me and this ministry.
We have a lot going on that I can't fully talk about, not because I'm trying to hide it from you, but because once I announce it publicly, it becomes literally a target of attack. And the goal is to be strategic and effective. The goal is not to be blown out of the water early on. So thank you for your trust and faith in me. 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God bless you. Together we can take back the nation that was stolen from us by groups that basically cooperated with the spirit of Antichrist. This is Paul McGuire. 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
1: Welcome to the Audio Imaginarium. Come on in, weary traveler, hang your cloak on a peg and grab a stool. There are stories to be told, and you are among friends. Carlos Cagina is the technical producer, and Ryan White is the live stream producer. However, there is no live stream tonight because, well, tonight's program is not live. Instead, I bring you my 9/11 19th anniversary special. Coming up in hour two, my interview with the late Philip Marshall, a veteran airline pilot and contract pilot for the CIA and author of The Big Bamboozle, 9/11 and the War on Terror. Phil died less than 5 months after this interview first aired in September of 2012. But first, hour one, we go back to August 21st, 2016, for a conversation with Dr. Judy Wood as she discusses evidence that the Twin Towers were brought down using some kind of directed energy technology.
2: The 9/11 attacks, our generation's Pearl Harbor, you mentioned to someone in their 20s, 9/11, likely they'll have very little or no memory of it. Now, whatever you think happened on that day, you have to agree that there are so many questions that remain unanswered as to how the greatest air defense system in the history of mankind was somehow circumvented, exactly who was involved. So many questions, perhaps chief among them, how were the World Trade Center towers brought down? The World Trade Center buildings, Building 7 and others. It wasn't just the North and South Towers, remember. Was it the impact of the jetliners and the heat generated from the jet fuel that caused some sort of a structural failure? That's sort of the official version. Is it possible there was something else involved, some other technology perhaps? And it's a great pleasure to have. It's been quite a while since I've had Dr. Judy Wood on the program. She's a PhD, a degree from Virginia Tech, a former professor of mechanical engineering. She's research expertise in experimental stress analysis, structural mechanics, deformation analysis, materials characterization, and materials engineering science. Her research has involved testing materials, including complex material systems, in the area of photomechanics, or the use of optical and image analysis methods to determine physical properties of materials and measure how materials respond to forces placed on them. Her area of expertise involves interferometry in forensic science. She taught graduate and undergraduate engineering classes and has authored or co-authored over 60 peer-reviewed papers and journal publications in her areas of expertise. In the time since 9/11, she has applied her expertise in material science, image analysis, as I mentioned, and a forensic study of over 40,000 images, hundreds of video clips, a large volume of witness testimony, analysis of dust samples, seismic data, and the analysis of other environmental evidence pertaining to the destruction of the World Trade Center complex. Dr. Wood has conducted a comprehensive forensic investigation of what physically happened to the World Trade Center site on 9/11. And based on her analysis of the evidence she gathered in 2007, she filed a federal case for science fraud against the contractors who contributed to the official National Institute of Standards and Technology report about the destruction of the World Trade Center towers. This case was filed in the U.S. Supreme Court in December 2009. And to this day, Dr. Wood's investigation and body of evidence is compiled in her book, Where Did the Towers Go? Evidence of Directed Free Energy Technology on 9/11. It's the only comprehensive forensic investigation in the public domain. Dr. Judy Wood, welcome to The Conspiracy Show. How are you?
3: Very good. Well, thank you for having me.
2: And it has been, I'm guessing, well, the book came out in, was it 2007, did we say?
3: Well, it was written back around then, but it was 2010.
2: 2010. So it's been about 6 years since we talked. Hope you're well.
3: Yes.
2: Let me ask you first off. Now, this book obviously generated a lot of controversy. Anytime anyone delves into 9/11 and is exploring perhaps, you know, alternative explanations rather than the official explanation, it's bound to generate controversy. But the interesting thing is here, even within sort of the 9/11 truther movement, it created such controversy. I mean, you were disavowed by the 9/11 truther movement, which I find, well, not, you know what, it's not surprising. It's such a divisive community. I mean, if you're not with them sort of 100%, then you're against them, which is my understanding. I've experienced that firsthand. But why specifically do you think, even within the 9/11 truther movement, you're such a controversial person?
3: Well, I don't know if controversial is the right term for it. Controversial is usually a term given that implies doubt. You know, whether someone is talking about facts or fiction. And anything that I've discussed, and it's in my book as well, is just evidence, an analysis of the evidence as well as parallel evidence. So if someone doesn't want you to discuss the evidence, what do? Distract you. You know, it's kind of like the political scene. You know, they don't want you to discuss the facts. They say, oh, you have boogers up your nose or something.
2: Right,
3: you know,
2: right.
3: They take it off into something unrelated to the evidence. But if you just talk about the evidence, if somebody really wants to know the truth, they shouldn't have a problem with it.
2: Precisely, precisely. And yet they do, which...
3: So what does that tell you?
2: Well, it suggests a number of things. One, that the group has been infiltrated by disinformation agents. I mean, that's the one that leaps immediately to mind. And the other thing is, which I've come to realize, is that the whole controlled demolition theory has become almost like a religion. Now, I have a lot of respect for people like Dr. Richard Gage. He's been on the program, and I think he's doing his best to try to piece this puzzle together. But if you suggest that it may not be controlled demolition, it's almost like you become an immediate pariah. They don't want to hear anything else. And I think it's because when people have so much invested in a theory, they almost become defined by it. And if you take that away from them, then who are they? What are they? And that's very threatening to them. It's almost like a self-preservation mechanism. Those are my theories. What do you think?
3: Well, if you want to control the message, you know that there are going to be people questioning the event. Do you think those who planned 9/11 forgot to plan a cover-up?
2: At least one. Maybe five. Yeah. Maybe 10.
3: Yeah. So build it and they will come. A place for these people to be collected. I call them collection agencies.
2: That's very clever, yes.
3: And then you give them a pacifier, and it keeps them out of trouble.
2: Right, right.
3: And the easiest way to control groups is to demand consensus, you know, talking points.
2: Right, right.
3: And if somebody veers off from the talking points, they get excommunicated from the group.
2: That's a very, very lucent, cogent explanation. Absolutely. Yeah.
3: So if someone's trying to control your thinking, you know, they want you in a group. And if you're not in a group, it's harder to control people.
2: Right, right. Yes.
3: So,
2: with your evidence that doesn't fit that narrative, and you are a disruptor.
3: Well, the first thing with the evidence is, in being a forensic engineer, you first have to determine what happened.
2: Absolutely,
3: and
2: absolutely.
3: The easiest way to cover something up is to get people to skip that step and just assume what happened and go on and start arguing about how it happened before you've determined what it is.
2: Right, right.
3: And, you know, look at the official story. You know, they're down to step three or four. You know, who did it and why they did it. They hate us for our freedoms.
2: Right, and we should point out that your work is not focused on who did it. You know, was there a stand down order?
3: Exactly.
2: What was the motivation? You're simply looking at physical evidence based on your background in engineering to explain why those structures failed the way they did.
3: Or what was going on, and different types of energy could be involved. Let's look at them. One is, you know, like what caused the building to come apart? Was it thermal energy? Did the buildings get cooked to death? Well, you had 14 people walk out of stairway B who don't remember having been cooked to death. You know, so that's out the window. Was it kinetic energy? you know, bombs or gravity collapse. There's a lot of evidence that discards that, which is, you know, people in Stairway B didn't get smashed. They didn't get pulverized. They didn't get squished. They walked out.
2: I want to also just take a moment because, as I mentioned, in the hour here, we can't get into all of the evidence. But let me ask you on a personal note. What has this meant for you as an academic, publishing this book, Where Did the Towers Go? What does it cost you in terms of, I don't know, career, personally? I'm guessing that this must have been a very difficult decision for you to whether to publish or not.
3: It wasn't difficult because it needed to be done. And I felt like I was in the best position to do it, not having an immediate family that would be put at risk. Somebody with an immediate family that would be put at risk would have a much tougher time.
2: Right, right. And how about professionally?
3: It's a one-way ticket out of a profession. But I don't like to play pity parties.
2: I understand.
3: It's about the evidence, and it's this important. I will say that when I decided I was going to do this, I called my mother and told her, and she said, "Well, if you do that, you won't have a career." And I said, "If I don't, nobody will." And I think that's, as time's gone on, I think people can see that that is where things are going.
2: Right. Okay. So a little bit of a primer here for those not familiar with directed free energy technology. What do we mean by that, directed free energy technology?
3: Well, I was explaining about how we can rule out kinetic energy being involved as a destructive mechanism, and thermal energy. You know, the buildings weren't cooked to death, nor were they beaten to death, like by gravity collapse or by bombs, you know, blowing things up, moving things, and having something hit something else. A lot of reasons for that. You'd have people squashed instead of walking out with, you know, blue sky above them. And also, there'd be a seismic signal. There's a lot of other things with it. But what I'm describing as directed energy, the energy was instructed or directed to do something differently than it normally does. The binding forces of matter are usually attracted to each other, but they were somehow instructed to reverse their sign and repel each other.
2: All right. And let me ask you then, how did you begin to piece this together? What was the first indication for you that this might have been a directed free energy weapon of some sort?
3: Well, I don't start with the weapon. I don't start with the answer and then go backwards. I start with looking at what happened. And you keep looking and let the evidence tell you what happened. Don't tell the evidence what it's supposed to show you.
2: Right. Okay, so let me rephrase. What was the first indication for you, and how quickly did it come, that the official version was incorrect? There was something else happening here.
3: Oh, it came that day. I was in the faculty conference room and looking at the TV set of the building, you know, frothing up into dust, and they're calling it a collapse. And like, wait a minute. You know, you guys aren't buying this, are you? It's you know, there's something wrong with the story. And folks looked at me like I was crazy.
2: When you say this is not a collapse, explain that. What do you mean this is not a collapse? I mean, to the uninitiated, it looked like a collapse.
3: Well, imagine what a collapse would look like. This piece falls into this piece. This goes concurrent. This goes, you know, pop. Kind of like how an avalanche gets going. You know, it doesn't start 1, 2, 3 all at once. One part gets another part going, which gets another part going.
2: Right, right.
3: Instead, we saw the building turning to dust from top to bottom.
2: Right, being pulverized as the building.
3: Pulverized has a specific meaning.
2: It means
3: kinetic energy is involved, a grinding. And this was, pieces were flying through the air and turning into dust with nothing hitting them but air.
2: Hmm. And how would you, now one of the things I've been told about the construction of the World Trade Center towers is, you know, a lot of drywall, pretty flimsy construction, I've been told. This is one of the things that's out there, that this was not a well-designed building.
3: And that there was, it was pretty well designed, but you have to look at, again, at what happened instead of assuming it was a poor construction or assuming airplanes did something to, you know, instead of making assumptions. It takes an awful lot of discipline to just look at what happened.
2: Right. No, but I'm wondering, because of the amount of drywall in that building,
3: drywall cause steel to turn into dust in midair?
2: Right. No, excellent point. But I'm just wondering whether the presence of all that dust in the air in part could be attributed to the fact that so much of the construction was comprised of, as I say, gypsum rock.
3: There was about one-fifth of the total weight of the building was steel.
2: Steel
3: frame.
2: All right.
3: And you can see, you know, in videos, the pieces coming down, and they don't ever hit the ground. They turn to dust before they hit the ground.
2: Pieces of metal that are turning to dust. Let me just think on that for a moment and let everyone else listen and think on that. Pieces of metal, as they're descending, are turning to dust.
3: Yes. They look like they're like an Alka-Seltzer tablet, just frothing up into dust.
2: Remarkable. Okay.
3: So people don't know what would cause that, so they tend to ignore that piece of evidence. But instead of needing to know, that's what's important about just putting off any kind of assumptions.
2: Right.
3: And just going with what the evidence shows. And not feeling the need to play Name That Weapon.
2: Name That Weapon. Okay. All right. I'm with you.
3: Yeah, play Spin the Dial, Name That Weapon.
2: Right.
3: The name of the weapon is not important. Actually, it's counterproductive because, you know, people start getting trendy terms and they name drop trendy terms, and pretty soon they don't even know what the gizmo does.
2: Right, and pretty soon people are imagining some sort of a laser beam with, you know, Dr. Evil next to it, and then you lose the room.
3: I do have my name for it, but, you know, I hesitate in mentioning it because you might start using that and make initials for it or something, but it's just what the evidence shows.
2: Right, okay.
3: Magnetic electrogravitic nuclear reactions. Magnetic electrogravitic nuclear reactions.
2: Electrogravitic nuclear reactions. Okay.
3: In other words, it involves magnetism, electricity, and gravity.
2: All right. And has this technology been around a while?
3: Yes, but not advertised in the Sears catalog or anything.
2: no doubt. Okay.
3: And what I like to stress, and what's also in my book, I show parallel evidence. In other words, evidence of something we do know that produces the same result. And one example is tornadoes.
2: Ah, interesting. Okay. Tell me more.
3: You know, weird things happen with tornadoes, like anti-gravity.
2: Mm-hmm.
3: Also, it may follow an electrical signal. You have the buried cable, sometimes it follows that. And it also dustifies things, or it dismembers things. Video I saw, I think it was like 3 years ago, in the Dallas-Fort Worth area, that there's a whole bunch of these tornadoes in the area, and they showed some flying trucks.
2: Right, right.
3: You remember that?
2: Absolutely, and I remember the movie, about those storm chasers. I can't remember the name of it, but
3: right. But isn't that strange? It was the trailer part of the trucks.
2: The trailer part of the truck, right?
3: Okay. You didn't see dumpsters flying around.
2: Okay, so where are you going with that, Dr. Wood? What does that mean?
3: Just looking at, you know, themes here, but wasn't it interesting that you had that, like, where does the wind come from if you're going to say wind picked it up?
2: Where does the wind come from?
3: Yeah, if this trailer is sitting on the ground, what causes it, you know, it's a lot of weight. What causes it to suddenly fly upward?
2: Right.
3: How much wind would you need to shoot up from the ground? You know, that doesn't, you know, doesn't work as an explanation. Pretty soon you do realize it's an anti-gravity aspect of it. They also showed a house that had the roof removed. Big screen television was intact. There was a bookcase with a stack of printer paper on it, and that wasn't dislodged at all. The paper wasn't fluffed up or anything. But the roof was gone.
2: Right, right.
3: Are you going to tell me the wind blew the roof off?
2: Okay. All right. I see what you're saying. I mean, this is not just indiscriminate. This is, there's a degree of precision here.
3: Right. And that's just a natural occurrence. Now, do you think somebody hasn't weaponized that?
2: It would stand to reason. Absolutely. It would stand to reason. There's other evidence that you point, and there's some interesting photographs, and these are available online as well, I believe, and that is vehicles, for example, that were...
3: Toasted cars.
2: What did you call them?
3: Toasted cars.
2: Toasted cars.
3: They're toast. They're history. Something happened to them, and you can't fix them. You got to get another one.
2: Right. In some cases, I believe there was a taxi cab and maybe a police cruiser. I can't remember if there was a police cruiser, but there was certainly a taxi cab. And it's
3: right.
2: Is it over on the Roosevelt? Over on the Roosevelt Expressway, was it?
3: The FDR Drive.
2: FDR Drive.
3: I don't know how it got there. Let me say this over and over again because my detractors like to say, "Oh, she claims that blah blah blah." I don't know how that got there, but the damage to it is mighty strange. Polycarbonate lights are not melted, but the inside of the car is totally toasted. So if you have some rip-roaring fire going on inside the car, isn't it going to make those lights on top like they're on a hot grill?
2: Right, right. And there are a number of vehicles around the World Trade Center Tower in a similar, suffering
3: like
2: similar damage.
3: Over 1,400.
2: 1,400 vehicles?
3: Yep.
2: And in some cases, the vehicle, I mean, it doesn't show any external distress. I mean, it's not like it's scorched on the outside.
3: Right, it's just weird things like that particular police car, the front door is completely toasted, and the back door is pristine.
1: Dr. Judy, stay put. We'll be back with more in a moment.
0: When in doubt, blame the government. 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
1: Before the break, Dr. Wood, you compared the technology behind directed energy to a tornado. Now, tornadoes, as you pointed out, they create conditions of anti-gravity. They tear things apart or dustify them, and they tend to follow electrical signals. In fact, you mentioned that tornadoes will often follow the path of underground electrical cables. And we were also discussing vehicles, some 1,400 vehicles in the vicinity of the World Trade Center towers, including on the FDR freeway, that ended up upside down on the roofs, but otherwise undamaged.
2: Using the tornado analogy, would that explain how those cars ended up on their roof?
3: Well, whatever's happening is a particular zone. That's when I started realizing there's some involvement of some field effects.
2: Field effects, okay.
3: Where something would happen in one place and not another. Like, there's a spot on that car that, or one of the cars next to it, where there's a circular spot where it's pristine and around that is totally toasted. And fire doesn't work that way. You don't have something's completely scorched and something's pristine 1 nanometer away. Fire works as, hot, cold, and shades of gray in between.
2: Right, right.
3: And this is just a pristine delineation, which is interference type of effect.
2: Right.
3: But the vast number of these cars is just incredible. They appeared to go into spontaneous combustion. Let me stress, appeared to go into spontaneous combustion. It looked like fire, but if you have plastic that isn't melted, and paper that isn't burning, what is it? Is it plasma or what?
2: Right. And this technology that was involved, does it leave some sort of a marker? For example, those who swear up and down that it was controlled demolition, and they talk about nanothermite, and they look for, traces of it in the dust and so forth. But does this technology leave a marker?
3: Well, the evidence is the marker. Now, as for controlled demolition, the buildings were demolished in a controlled fashion. But it was, thermite is not, what did thermite do to the buildings? Yeah, the folks who present that don't ever make that connection. Does thermite cause things to turn into dust in midair?
2: It does not, as far as we know.
3: And it's also not used to control demolitions because it cannot be controlled. Thermite is a 19th century welding material. It works through heat transfer, and heat transfer takes time.
2: Right. Well, that's when they stick the prefix nano on there, to sort of...
3: New and improved.
2: New and improved, yes.
3: Super, although, super mini micro nano thermite.
2: Exactly. And then, but the big question for me has always been, how do you wire a 110-story building without anybody noticing?
3: More than that, how do you turn off cell phones in Manhattan while you're wiring it?
2: Aha. Uh-huh. You were mentioning... I had suggested
3: the thermite.
2: Yes, and how difficult it would be, if it's controlled demolition using...
3: Well, it's not difficult, it's just sort of impossible. And nanothermite, because it works, thermite works through thermal conductivity, nanothermite would be faster, so you have even less time for the thermal conductivity.
2: And I mentioned trying to wire 110 building or 110
3: right.
2: floors,
3: and
2: you said
3: drive along and you come to a blasting zone. It says blasting zone, turn off cell phones and two-way radios.
2: I haven't experienced that, but tell me more about that.
3: Well, they could accidentally trip a wire that's rigged for demolition.
2: Oh, is that right?
3: Like if they're going to blow up a side of a mountain to build a road through.
2: Right.
3: They wire it up, but if you're while you're driving through the area, it says turn off cell phones and two-way radios. So you don't accidentally trip it.
2: And you can imagine how many people would be wandering around with cell phones on Wall Street. So
3: I can't think of a city except maybe Tokyo that has a higher density of those.
2: That makes sense. Right. So that could have caused it to go off prematurely. So therefore, another reason to probably rule out, wiring that building.
3: So we're, getting away from what happened. And there's a particular piece of evidence that was absent on 9/11 that would be required if it was a thermite or a high heat type deal. And do you know what that is?
2: No, tell me.
3: Let me see if I can play this clip.

0: glass without any other breaks in the windows.
1: Rounded holes.
0: Rounded holes.
1: And
0: how do you get a glass cutter to even do that?
1: Exactly. Now, how would the directed free energy technology cause something like that?
0: Let me back up. Whatever technology was used that day was a technology that was demonstrated to do what was done, you know, without need to name it at all. But it turns out, if you look at what it did, it can be used for good rather than evil. In other words, it can be used to produce free energy. In the same way that on August 6, 1945, that was evidence of nuclear power plants. No, nuclear power plants did not destroy Hiroshima. But what happened at Hiroshima is evidence that that same kind of technology could be used in a good way for nuclear power plants.
1: Right, right.
0: And that's what I mean by directed free energy technology.
1: Yeah, it's a kind of an umbrella term, isn't it?
0: Right, right. The technology that was used on 9/11 and the evidence presented is evidence that free energy technology exists.
1: Right. Okay. Now, I want to talk about some of the weather anomalies briefly here. We are coming up on another break, but we'll start the conversation now and continue it after the break. Talk to me about hurricanes offshore at the time.
0: We don't know why it was or whatever, but it was mighty strange that it was not heavily announced. It was very underreported. For 4 days straight before 9/11, a Category 3 hurricane was headed straight to New York City. Now, I remember in 2005 when Hurricane Rita was thought to be headed for Houston, they did a voluntary evacuation before it would become a mandatory evacuation, just in case, you know, it kept going.
1: Right.
0: Yeah. If they don't know where it's going, why aren't you warning people?
1: Yeah, this is a Category 3, did you say, heading towards New York, and yet for 3 days, and yet no word of voluntary evacuation, nothing, despite the fact they didn't really know where this Category 3 was headed.
0: If somebody, you know, doesn't know where a hurricane's going exactly, why wouldn't they do a voluntary evacuation?
1: Exactly. So, what does that, or what may that Hurricane 3, Category 3 hurricane, have to do with the directed free energy technology?
0: Well, I have no proof of anything, but it was mighty peculiar that it was there and underreported. It was, you know, quite strange. So I started looking into, well, what is a hurricane going round, round, round? It's sort of like a Tesla coil. And it can create field effects. So let's go look at the weather in that area. Just outside of a hurricane, you still have field effects. The birds know to head for cover. They can feel it. Some people with arthritis can feel it coming.
1: Right.
0: It turns out the three major airports surrounding Manhattan all reported thunder that day on 9/11.
1: Despite the fact there was...
0: It was sunshine.
1: Yeah, it was blue skies.
0: And the hurricane stopped just off the end of Long Island. The outer bands were right at Long Island. It was actually raining at Cape Cod. And then it turned around and started heading out of town that afternoon.
1: So connect the dots for me here as best you can. Is it possible that the hurricane was created by this directed energy device, or is it possible it was inadvertently steered out of New York's path once the device was turned on, or what are we saying here?
0: Well, there's a high pressure zone moving eastward, and it was a question of when they're going to meet. They met precisely at 10 o'clock over Manhattan. You can see how the pressure systems intermingle at that time. But instead of speculating, look at the effects. You have an underreported hurricane

0: And if someone cannot control the weather, why would they have let it go unreported? So it implies someone has control of the weather. Whether they created it or it happened to be there, or whatever the case is, how can you be 100% sure it's not going to make landfall or it's not going to stall out? JFK Airport is right there at sea level.
1: Exactly, yes, yes.
0: And if it hung out there any longer than it did, you would have had some major flooding from the storm surges. We're not talking about, you know, the wind effects so much as you have all this water building up.
1: Right, right. Okay, let's pick up on that point when we come back.
2: When in doubt, blame the government. 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
1: We were talking about this Level 3 hurricane that was headed towards New York City in the days leading up to 9/11, trying to imagine the potential devastation. And yet, there were no evacuation orders given.
3: I mean, a Category 3 hurricane slamming into New York. I mean, no, it's not a Category 5. It's a Category 3, but still, on a population, like, that would have been devastating.
0: Actually, it was a Category 3 the day before. It was Category 1 on 9/11 because it was meeting that other storm system, but it remained a Category 1 for several days after that, even after it turned around and went off.
3: Mm, okay.
0: But it was so underreported that there was a news thing, I think it was in 2010, where Geraldo Rivera is celebrating 40 years of reporting on hurricanes, and they show various videos, and then he says, well, except one funny thing. Too bad there wasn't a hurricane on 9/11.
3: Why would he say that?
0: He was thinking it would have changed history if there had been.
3: Oh, I see. Okay. But right,
0: was,
3: right, right.
0: You know, here's somebody who studies hurricanes, who is unaware of it.
3: Interesting, interesting. Now, for those who think that this idea of a directed energy weapon is sort of pie in the sky, the U.S. Navy is now mounting these on their ships. I mean, they're field testing these. I think it's the USS Ponce. A couple years ago, they actually installed one of these devices on a destroyer. I think it's a destroyer. So, I mean, is there any relationship between these, what they're calling these laser weapon systems, and what you're talking about?
0: No, this is more field effects. Here's an example. Your cell phone and a cell phone tower. Your cell phone doesn't work unless it's within the range of a cell phone tower.
3: Right.
0: Call that the field in which it works. So you need two things. You need one field, and then you need the cell phone that operates within it. And that's what the interaction of different fields would do. Like, for example, let's say you have a static field over the whole city.
3: Right.
0: And then you have a radio frequency signal that you interfere within that at some specific place.
3: Okay. All right.
0: The example we have that is what John Hutchison does.
3: I was just going to ask you about Mr. Hutchison.
0: Yes.
3: Yes, the Hutchison effect, where levitation of heavy objects. I was just with John back in February at his house in Gold Beach, Oregon.
0: Neat.
3: And he has kind of, well, he sold most of that equipment that was used to create the Hutchison effect, I guess, to a German company, and he's sort of moved on to other things, but he's still using some of the same principles. But so, yeah, tell me more about what the connection might be between the Hutchison effect and what you're talking about. Is it one and the same?
0: I call that parallel evidence. We know about John Hutchison's work, and we can, used to be able to go into his lab and watch it demonstrate, and it turns out it produces the same phenomena that we saw in 9/11.
3: One of the things that the Hutchison effect produced was
0: luminescence without heat.
3: Right, turning a transmutation of metal into, I don't know, gelatinous material.
0: Right, gelification.
3: Gelification, okay.
0: Yeah, that's one term for it. It you know, also has anti-gravity effects.
3: Right.
0: And also bends things in weird ways, like getting a solid beam and making a pretzel out of it, and we saw some of those on 9/11.
3: We certainly did. And the levitation, that might explain how some of those 1,400 cars got flipped over?
0: Well, not necessarily flipped over, but toasted.
3: Right. Okay.
0: You know, somewhat of a field effect.
1: Okay, we're going to come back and spend just another couple of minutes wrapping things up with Dr. Judy Wood, and then I have some audio from news reports that aired in the aftermath of 9/11 I thought you might find interesting. Stay with us.

0: The truth is not out there. It's right here. The Conspiracy Show with Richard Sarrett from Zoomer Radio.
1: We were talking about John Hutchison, a discoverer of the Hutchison Effect, which was a series of very strange occurrences he observed and recorded in his lab after playing around with high voltage electricity, levitation, fusion of various metals, ferrous with non-ferrous materials, other solids turning gelatinous, and whether there might be some connection between the Hutchison Effect and the directed energy technology used on 9/11.
2: Any anecdotal evidence that you've collected from people who maybe reported some of these strange field effects and actually witnessed them firsthand? Perhaps, I don't know, maybe someone did witness some levitation.
3: There's one firefighter going across the top floor of Tower 3, and he turns around, and the hallway just walked through, just disappeared.
2: The hallway
3: that
2: just
3: was right
2: disappeared.
3: When Building 2 started to dustify.
2: Right.
3: And it took out, remember that middle chunk missing out of Building 3? The guy just walked across there.
2: And it didn't collapse, it just disappeared.
3: It just disappeared, is his term for it. Then there's a guy down on FDR Drive who witnessed a car going into, as he described it, spontaneous combustion. But, you know, like typical people, they want to have a reason for it, so he thought, well, maybe a fireball rolled down from the towers and hit the car.
2: Right.
3: as well as he could do. Things disintegrating, turning to dust, fusion of dissimilar materials. Ooh, there's a good piece of evidence that's come to light since the last talk with you. Remember the Pope visit?
2: The Pope visit.
3: Was that about a year ago?
2: Right, okay. Pope Francis.
3: When the Pope visited, he visited the memorial.
2: Yes.
3: And he visited this Bible artifact that had what looked like previously liquid metal resolidified in it.
2: Right, yes.
3: Remember, one of the Hutchison things is liquefied metal without heating it. Well, if that were hot, the papers would have burned up.
2: Excellent point.
3: Fusion of dissimilar materials.
2: Which reminds me, of course, there were people that were claiming, and there were some videos to substantiate this molten metal that was pouring out and remained molten, by some reports, several days after the towers were destroyed.
3: Well, that orange stuff pouring out of the building, we don't know what material it was. Was it water that was, you know, luminescent or what? We don't know. It was not like heated metal falling because it stayed the same color all the way down.
2: Right.
3: Also, it poured out one window, stopped, and then poured out the next window. The window it had been pouring out of, if it's like molten iron or whatever, that's melting point is like 1535 centigrade. Aluminum melts at 660 centigrade, a lot lower.
2: Right.
3: The aluminum cladding outside that window was not melted.
2: Ah, interesting.
3: So if you observe the evidence instead of being goal-oriented for, you know, having an outcome that you want and then cherry-picking data to support that, but if you really want to know what happened, the evidence will tell you.
2: And that is precisely what you will walk through when you join us here in Toronto.
3: Yes.
2: On Sunday, September the 11th at the J.J.R. McLeod Auditorium from 1 to 4 p.m. And again,
3: I'd like to add why this is so important.
2: Please do.
3: Vital. This isn't a case of just, you know, who did it or like what technology was used. So he who controls the energy does control the people, but he who controls their perception controls everything. And it's all about perception management.
2: Absolutely. Absolutely.
3: If
2: well
3: it wasn't,
2: put.
3: Airplanes running into buildings, maybe Bin Laden put thermite in the building. You know, still everything else is the same.
2: Right.
3: But this is a whole different ball of wax. And
2: you got that right. You have that right.
3: Trying to hide from the public.
2: Dr. Wood, thank you for spending an hour with us this evening.
3: Well, great. Thank you so much for having me, and thanks for being interested in looking at facts.
1: Okay, that was Dr. Judy Wood, author of Where Did the Towers Go? Now, I have a couple of clips I want to play. This first one is William Rodriguez, who worked as a janitor in the basement of the North Tower of the World Trade Center during the September 11, 2001 attacks. Again, he's in the basement when American Airlines Flight 11 crashed into the building. Here's what he witnessed.
4: I worked there for 20 years and I was a janitor, the person that cleaned all the floors. The building has six up levels of basement. The support companies for the cleaning of the World Trade Center were located on B1. While I was there at 8:46, all of a sudden we hear boom, an explosion so hard that pushed us up. When I went to verbalize it, like 6 seconds after, we hear that boom, that impact all the way on the top. So two different events. And at that very moment, when I said, oh my God, a guy comes running into the office, and this guy had his hands extended, both arms like this, and his skin was pulled totally from both arms, and he was hanging from the top of the fingertips like it was clothing. And I thought at that time that it was clothing. And when I went to say something, I realized that he had missing parts of his face. We hear boom, boom, boom, different explosions. And I asked the fire department, he said, what is this explosion? And what they said was, maybe it's the gas tank from the kitchen.
5: No!
4: The kitchens were all electric.
1: Did you get that? So Rodriguez is an eyewitness, and he's saying that those two explosions happened before the plane hit the building. Okay, now here's private citizen Donald Trump calling into New York City TV station WWOR Channel 9 on the day of 9/11 to give his thoughts on the destruction of the Twin Towers.
6: There's a great deal of question about whether or not the damage and the ultimate destruction of the buildings was caused by the airplanes, by architectural defect, or possibly by bombs or aftershocks. Do you have any thoughts on that?
7: Well, it was an architectural defect. You know, the World Trade Center was always known as a very, very strong building. Don't forget, that took a big bomb in the basement. Now, the basement is the most vulnerable place because that's your foundation. And it withstood that. And I got to see that area about 3 or 4 days after it took place because one of my structural engineers actually took me for a tour because he did the building. And I said, I can't believe it. The building was standing solid, and half of the columns were blown out. I mean, so this was an unbelievably powerful building. If you know anything about structure, it was one of the first buildings that was built from the outside. The steel, the reason the World Trade Center had such narrow windows is that in between all the windows, you had the steel on the outside. So you had the steel on the outside of the building. That's why when I first looked, and you had big, heavy I-beams, when I first looked at it, I couldn't believe it because there was a hole in the steel. And this is steel that was, you remember the width of the windows in the World Trade Center, folks. I think, you know, if you were ever up there, they were quite narrow. And in between was this heavy steel. I said, how could a plane, even a 767 or a 747 or whatever it might have been, how could it possibly go through the steel? I happen to think that they had not only a plane, but they had bombs that exploded almost simultaneously, because I just can't imagine anything being able to go through that wall. Most buildings are built with the steel is on the inside around the elevator shaft. This one was built from the outside, which is the strongest structure you can have, and it was almost just like a can of soup.
8: You know, Donald, we were looking at pictures all morning long of that plane coming into building number 2, and when you see that approach the far side, and then all of a sudden, within a matter of a millisecond, the explosion pops out the other side.
7: Right. I just think that it was a plane with more than just fuel. I think, obviously, they were very big planes. They were going very rapidly because I was also watching where the plane seemed to be not only going fast, it seemed to be coming down into the building. So it was getting the speed from going downhill, so to speak. It just seemed to me that to do that kind of destruction is even more than a big plane because you're talking about taking out steel, the heaviest caliber steel that was used on a building. I mean, these buildings were rock solid.
1: How about that? You're listening to a 9/11 19th anniversary special on The Conspiracy Show. My interview with the late Philip Marshall, author of The Big Bamboozle, 9/11 and the War on Terror. That's just ahead. Don't go away.

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1: Thanks for inviting me into your home, long-haul truck, RV, camper, taxi, your parents' well-appointed rec room with the simulated wood paneling, electric fireplace, and the painting of dogs playing poker, your loft, that greasy spoon just off the interstate, and your cabin in the woods. Welcome to my special 9/11 19th anniversary special. This interview was recorded in September of 2012. I just returned from Santa Monica, where I'd met and interviewed Phil Marshall on the Santa Monica Pier. We spoke a few more times on the phone after that interview, which was for my TV program. I don't believe that interview ever aired. So, here's how it sounded. Have a listen.
2: Philip Marshall is a veteran airline captain, former government special activities contract pilot. He's authored three previous books on Top Secret America. And his latest, as I just mentioned, is The Big Bamboozle, 9/11 and the War on Terror. Time is tight. The information here is so compelling, so important. So let's get right to it. Philip, welcome to The Conspiracy Show.
3: Hey, good evening, Richard. How are you?
2: Terrific. Thank you. And it was a delight meeting you in Santa Monica a couple of weeks back, and a real eye-opener.
3: Yes.
2: Let me begin by saying this. I finished the book, and I think it's important that everyone within earshot get a copy. And not that, I normally promote books to this extent, but I think you've really nailed this one. Like a lot of people, I got distracted with the whole controlled demolition aspect of this unsolved crime. And now, after reading your book, Philip, I am convinced that that is a huge distraction, maybe by design, I'm not sure. But a lot of the information, this is the world's biggest unsolved crime, and a lot of the information that solves it is contained in a report that was issued by the Congressional Joint Inquiry, something that most people have never heard of, fewer have even read. Tell me about the Congressional Joint Inquiry. When was it formed, and who were its leaders?
3: Yeah, it was right after the attacks, actually. In 2002, the inquiry was formed over the objections of the Bush White House. And Senator Bob Graham, who was the head of the Senate Select Committee on Intelligence for the Senate, was the head of that inquiry. And, they did a 10-month investigation into it. They were able to find FBI documents, that showed that the FBI agents had been following the 9/11 hijackers, and that they had been in contact, in close, continuous contact with Saudi Arabian intelligence agents who were acting as their guides through America. They landed in, the inquiry report is fascinating. It shows that two of the hijackers had landed in Los Angeles back in January 15th, to be precise, of 2000, and were soon met by Saudi agents who were connected to my area of expertise, which is the training of the hijackers on the Boeing airplanes.
2: Bob Graham, who led the inquiry, he was joined by a couple of top-notch congressional investigators. Tell me about them.
3: Yeah, there was one. Eleanor Hill was a veteran congressional investigator, and another guy named Jake Jacobson, who was also a former FBI agent, and he had turned into an investigator. He investigated it for the Congress also.
2: And as you point out, you have two FBIs in this scenario. You have the field agents who are trying desperately to avert or avoid a catastrophe. And then you have this other FBI with asterisks beside it. Explain the difference between the field agents and this other FBI, FBI headquarters, I believe you referred to them as.
3: Yeah, well, the FBI field agents were following the hijackers. They had, they were looking for them. And then headquarters, basically, which was, you know, being run out of the George Bush Center for Intelligence, you know, every time they sent up, you know, hey, we found these guys out training, you know, later on in the investigation, the hijackers were out in the desert in Arizona training to fly Boeing airplanes. And the FBI field agents actually sent up a message to headquarters, hey, we found these guys out here. We believe they're up to no good. We believe they're doing some sort of a terrorist operation. And, you know, they sent the warnings up to Washington, and when they got there, they literally disappeared.
2: Now, before we get into a lot of the substance here, which, again, connects the dots, really, between the royal house of Saud, members of the royal family of Saudi Arabia, and the 9/11 terrorists, and this national security state that you're beginning to describe, let me ask you why we haven't heard about the Congressional Joint Inquiry. If it was, you know, struck in 2002, and you had Senator Bob Graham leading this and investigators, this is before the 9/11 Commission. Why didn't we hear about this? Why didn't the mainstream media report about this inquiry?
3: Yeah, well, it was Dick Cheney's work. Dick Cheney actually called Bob Graham on the phone and told him to basically put a lid on it. And, you know, that if he tried to reveal any of the stuff that they ended up redacting in that report, which was 28 pages worth, that they would face charges of leaking classified information. So they threatened him with jail if he was to release any of this information to the media or to the public.
2: And then Bob Graham would later, a couple of years later, write his own book. I believe it was entitled Security Matters. Did he divulge this information in that book?
3: Yes, he went into great detail, you know, and he made a bunch of great points, you know, one being that, you know, hey, if it would be so difficult, you know, say you and I, Richard, decided we're going to go to Russia and do some sort of a you know, aerial assault like this in a big operation, you know, how difficult would it really be, you know, for them to detect us in their country trying to pull off some sort of an attack like this. But as we look at this, there were at least 20 people involved in the direct conspiracy. And, you know, the people behind the scenes who were training these hijackers to become pilots, you know, to fly a mission that lasted about 30 minutes long, it really is almost impossible to think that, you know, that these guys could have been in the country training, you know, for this big mission. You know, we know where they went at the beginning. They went to Florida for their initial, you know, basic training in small airplanes. And then later on, you know, in 2001, they all moved to the desert and started flying these, you know, learning how to fly these Boeing airplanes that was used in the attacks.
2: Let me remind listeners, Philip Marshall, a veteran airline captain, is with us and has led a comprehensive 10-year study into the tactical plan used by the 9/11 hijackers and is the leading aviation expert on the September 11th attack. Let me just set the table here for those just joining us, Philip. So you believe that and the Congressional Joint Inquiry tends to suggest that this was an inside job. It was carried out in part by the
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2: The hijackers, but there was obviously participation within the U.S. administration.
3: Yes, someone, you know, the entire mission was carried out by the Saudi Arabian intelligence agency. And, you know, the 9/11 joint inquiry said that, you know, they were Saudi spies that had seemingly unlimited funds from Saudi Arabia. They knew where they were getting the money from. They tracked down the bank accounts, and they were able to find, you know, that they had shared bank accounts with some of the top people in the Saudi monarchy, including this Prince Bandar bin Sultan was, you know, I believe that he was the initial mastermind. And then they later on farmed out, you know, the actual attack and the execution to the former Saudi intelligence chief, a guy named Prince Turki Al-Fawzel, who they found, you know, he left Las Vegas, you know, in the same desert, you know, just a few days after the attacks with 100 men, you know. So they had a pretty big logistical and tactical team on the ground operating in the U.S., and I believe that, you know, they could not have been operating here without some sort of protection from our intelligence community.
2: You point out that Bandar al-Sultan is or at least you were describing this to me when we were in Santa Monica together, that that he is so close to the Bush family that he's known as Bandar Bush.
3: Yes, and you know, before 9/11, I was actually studying the Iran-Contra affair that I was involved in back in the 80s, and his name came up as a financier in the illegal arming of the Nicaraguan Contras. You know, so the Bush-Cheney Saudi connection goes way back. It goes back at least 30 years to when, you know, these guys have worked together on several covert missions together.
2: Now, Bandar was, at the time, the ambassador to Washington, was he not?
3: That is correct. And, you know, we found, I mean, he met Donald Rumsfeld in, I have a picture of him on our Facebook page. Our Facebook page is called The Big Bamboozle. And it's a good place to go. That's where we post a lot of our videos and a lot of the media coverage that we believe is nonsense. And then we will rebut the, you know, the postings that the media makes. But, you know, Bandar is, you know, he is really, he goes back a long way with the Bush family.
5: Okay, so let's say one group of people, like the American people, pay you $400,000 a year to be president of the United States. But then another group of people invest in you, your friends, and their related businesses $1.4 billion over a number of years. Because that's how much the Saudi royals and their associates have given the Bush family, their friends, and their related businesses in the past three decades. Is it rude to suggest that when the Bush family wakes up in the morning, they might be thinking about what's best for the Saudis instead of what's best for you or me?
6: Yes.
2: That clip you heard was from Michael Moore's documentary Fahrenheit 9/11. Not a Michael Moore fan, but I think at least he came close to getting at the truth. Wouldn't you agree, Phil?
3: Yeah, he was on the right track for sure. You know, the missing link here to all the, you know, these theories with the Saudis is what I was investigating, and that is basically the nuts and bolts of 9/11. You know, how they actually executed the attack, how they actually trained the hijackers, how they actually flew the mission, you know, how they prepared for it, how they, you know, how they started, you know, years in advance. This thing, you know, there's another group called the Project for a New American Century. I bet you've heard of that.
2: Oh, yes.
3: And they, you know, they basically wrote the blueprint for the post 9/11 world, which was to invade the Middle East and to pretty much clamp down on, you know, American society. You know, you can look at this as the Central Intelligence has basically taken over the United States government. They've changed their name to the United States Intelligence Community. They're based at the George Bush Center of Intelligence in Langley, Virginia. And they now control 16 of our most powerful agencies in Washington. And, you know, those include the Department of Homeland Security, you know, DHS, the TSA, Transportation Security Agency, the CIA, the Federal Bureau of Investigation, the FBI, the Department of Justice, the Department of Defense, and here's the big one, the United States Treasury, where over $15 trillion have disappeared from our Treasury since the 9/11 attack.
2: So this is a coup d'etat. It's the second coup d'etat. First, they took the executive branch over in 63 in Dealey Plaza, and then, I guess, the remaining important departments with 9/11. Phil Marshall is with us, the author of The Big Bamboozle. I mentioned before the break, Prince Bandar, member of the Saudi royal family, was the ambassador to Washington, D.C. during 9/11. His wife, did she not write checks to the terrorists?
3: Yeah, well, they had a joint bank account at the Riggs Bank in Washington that was in business, I think, since 1830 or so, you know, way back before the Civil War even, you know, and this was a big Washington powerful bank, and you know, she had an account there, and so did Bandar himself, and then the hijackers, the people who were supporting the hijackers, were harboring the hijackers on the West Coast, also had a bank account at that same bank, and there was transfers that the Congressional Joint Inquiry found that went from her bank account directly to the people who were aiding the hijackers.
2: So, I mean, this is not conspiracy theory, folks. This is these are the findings of the Congressional Joint Inquiry, which was largely ignored, muzzled by Dick Cheney. Now, did Cheney not sic the FBI to investigate the members of the inquiry?
3: Yeah, according to Graham's book, you know, he wrote a book called Intelligence Matters. And, you know, he described how, you know, they were threatening, you know, the investigators, the congressional staff and everything with lie detector tests, with all kinds of, you know, intrusive, you know, interrogations, and just threatened them, and they muzzled them into silence. And that's exactly what Senator Graham said. They were muzzled into silence by Dick Cheney.
2: Now, the Saudi agent that met at least two of the hijackers, I believe, in San Diego. Tell me about this individual.
3: Yeah, well, this guy was named Omar al-Bayoumi, and he was a he was a Saudi national living in the United States, living in San Diego. And on just a couple of days after the hijackers had landed in Los Angeles, he drove up to the Saudi embassy and met behind closed doors at the Saudi embassy and left that meeting and went directly to a small restaurant in Los Angeles where the hijackers were waiting. And now, the thing that I found really interesting about him was he was the guy that I was looking for, because when I I began my research by putting together the attack. I recreated the attack. I recreated the times that they departed, how they flew the mission, what kind of aviation skills were needed to fly this mission. And I determined that they definitely had contact with Boeing experts. And this guy, Omar Bayoumi, was working for a company called Dala Avco on the West Coast. But they were based in Saudi Arabia, and they had Boeing aircraft that they had under their certificate. So this was my aviation expert that I was looking for. And he wasn't an aviation expert, but he led them to the company that had training materials, had simulators, had all the, you know, all the things that you would need to, you know, train the hijackers. And I'm sure he had access to Arabic-speaking flight instructors for the Boeing aircraft.
2: Omar al-Bayoumi. He was an employee of the Saudi Civil Aviation Authority.
3: Right.
2: And he met these hijackers. Now, this, again, is according to the Congressional Joint Inquiry.
3: Yes.
2: He was someone that the FBI were very interested in speaking to.
3: Yes.
2: What happened when the inquiry tried to speak to this individual?
3: Well, they actually served him a subpoena, or they wrote up a subpoena, and the FBI headquarters and the Bush White House refused to serve him the subpoena.
2: Why?
3: They didn't give a reason. They just said...
2: You cannot interview this individual.
3: Yeah.
2: This is someone who had contact with at least two, perhaps three hijackers prior to the 9/11 attacks, had repeated meetings with them, and the inquiry was told by the FBI, by Dick Cheney, don't you dare speak to this individual.
3: That's correct. That's correct. And the most interesting one is the eventual pilot hijacker for American 77, a guy named Hani Hanjour.
2: This is the one that hit the Pentagon. This is the one that flew into the Pentagon.
3: That's the one that hit the Pentagon. Exactly. And he flew into town, into San Diego, you know, the day after Bush was declared president by the Supreme Court. And soon after, within the next week, all three of them left the San Diego area, and that's when they went out into the deserts in Arizona and began to train for the mission.
2: Now, we need to spend some time discussing how this was pulled off, because as you point out, in the Big Bamboozle, everything we knew about Al-Qaeda, if there is an Al-Qaeda, up till this point, was all about car bombs and shoe bombs and pretty awkward, clumsy attempts to bring down airliners. Now all of a sudden, we're led to believe that they're capable of something far more complex. I mean, exponentially more complex, bringing down or bringing the most sophisticated military and defense mechanism ever known to man to its knees. It just doesn't add up.
3: Oh, it's absolutely impossible to suggest that these guys, the ones that, and the thing is that there's no evidence. When you read over the real evidence in this case, the facts all point to the Saudi operation. And to suggest that some guy that's living in a cave without electricity was the guy that defeated all U.S. national security is preposterous.
6: More of my conversation with the late Philip Marshall on the other side. Stay with us.
0: The truth is not out there. It's right here. The Conspiracy Show with Richard Sarrett from Zoomer Radio.
2: Up until I read your book, Phil, part of me still believed that those buildings may have been brought down in part by controlled demolition or some other device, that it wasn't possible, for example, for Hani Hanjour to maneuver Flight 77 into the Pentagon and that way. But you say, I mean, you're speaking as a veteran commercial airline pilot, the things that they did on 9/11, it is possible with the right training.
3: Oh, absolutely. And, you know, I've flown the patterns in the simulator that they flew. Now, the most difficult one was the one that hit the Pentagon. He didn't take over the airplane, and I point this out in the book, you know, how the errors that they made. I believe that they meant to take that airplane over a lot earlier, but they didn't. For some reason, they didn't take the airplane over until it was almost 300 miles to the west of Washington. I think the initial plan was to take it around 70, 80 miles, something like that. So there was some kind of a malfunction going on with the hijacking that they didn't take the airplane over when they should have. It really exposed who was behind it, because all that time that it took them to fly, I mean, they were flying for 40 minutes, you know, at 500 miles an hour straight while the country was under attack. Something that would look like a missile on a radar, you know, a 500 mile an hour object coming straight at the nation's capital, it really exposed them. But to see the way he flew that airplane, you know, he turned it around, you know, he descended, he took the autopilot off for a while, he put it back on, he came down to 9,000 feet over Dulles Airport, you know, and this is 30 minutes after they took over the airplane, and supposedly NORAD didn't see this missile coming right at Washington. Disconnected the autopilot, he came down to about 7,000 feet, he did a very advanced right descending turn. This is all on the black box recordings, FAA radar, NTSB reports that I was able to get. And he rolled out about 2,500 feet, about 4 miles to the west of the Pentagon, pushed up the throttles all the way to the firewall, basically, and nosed the airplane down and hit the Pentagon at an incredible speed, 480 knots indicated. for that airplane at that altitude, the red line is at about 350 knots. So, I mean, this guy really did some phenomenal flying. But like I said, this guy had time in airplanes before. He had a commercial pilot's license for smaller single-engine airplanes. But definitely he could have been trained up easily to that level of flying. But it would take many, many practice sessions to get that type of proficiency.
2: And American Airlines 11 and United Airlines 175 that hit the North and South Towers, likewise, those maneuvers, you could do that if you had enough training?
3: Oh, absolutely. I mean, these are normal procedures. They're procedures that we practice in the simulator all the time. Basically, 175, the one that we've all seen that hit the South Tower. So, you know, he was over New Jersey at 31,000 feet and basically did what we call a high dive, which is in case you blow out your pressurization. We practice this all the time where you throttles off, boilers out, you just let the airplane dump down.
2: How would they know exactly where to hit it to cause the buildings to collapse?
3: Well, I think he was trained to hit at a certain point where you were out of the range of the water cannons. And then, you know, if you look, you know, people say, well, you know, a missile or whatever. But look, a Tomahawk missile weighs 2,500 pounds. It's not a very big missile. A Boeing 767 weighs 300,000 pounds. It would be the equivalent of hitting that building with about 100 Tomahawk missiles when you consider that that airplane, 300,000 pounds with 30,000 gallons of jet fuel in it. That was the biggest conventional missile. Even though it was an airliner, it's a missile.
2: But we were told that the hijackers basically learned to do this by flying in some single-engine planes and then watching some movies. Why would they say that? Why wouldn't they give us a more believable story and say, no, they had training. You know, they used simulators. Maybe they even flew a few Boeings.
3: Yeah, well, they knew that they went into simulators down in Miami and one in Arizona. And then I believe that they actually got into real airplanes because at a certain intelligence community airport just north of Tucson, Arizona, I did the research on it, and that airport had Boeing 757s and 767s parked at that airport
2: at the very time. Again, this is not conspiracy theory. These are the findings of the Congressional Joint Inquiry led by a former Florida senator, a Republican moderate by the name of Bob Graham. And it, well, what was not redacted, certainly clearly shows a connection between the Saudi royal family and the 9/11 attackers, or the 9/11 terrorists, rather. But none of that could have happened without complicity from somewhere inside the United States government. Now, does the congressional inquiry go so far, Phil, as to indict individuals in the U.S. government for this cover-up, or do they simply hint that there was a cover-up? What do they say?
3: The parts that have been declassified do not go into that. However, Senator Graham has, you know, vehemently, exposed that there was 28 pages that are still classified that go into greater detail. And those 28 pages, now this is a report, this is a congressional report paid for by the taxpayers to get to the bottom of the 9/11 incident. And the attack. And, for Dick Cheney to step in there and say, no, I'm sorry, you guys, this is classified. And when everyone on that committee was saying that there was nothing that affected national security, that it was just a total embarrassment, they called it, to the Bush administration.
2: Now, let's get back to this, this covert airfield that you've concluded was where the hijackers were trained in simulators. Now, first of all, is it possible, speaking as a veteran airline captain, is it possible for an individual to fly in Boeing simulators undetected?
3: It'd be very, very difficult. I mean, there's contractors that rent out Boeing simulators to, you know, potential pilots. Now, I'm not talking about simulators here. I'm talking about actual airplanes that were on the ground at this this airbase that's known for covert activity. It goes all the way back to the Air America days when they were training in the C-123s. And, you know, this airport has a long history of black operations and covert operations being trained out of that airport. So there's a lot of top secret stuff going on out there. I went out there myself to visit that airport one night, and I saw all kinds of Black Hawk helicopters. I saw C-131s, C-130s, you know, out there practicing training all throughout the night.
2: So you've deduced that this airfield is where the hijackers learn to fly Boeings.
3: That's my educated guess. The at the time we had Saudi, we knew we had the Saudi hijackers out there. We had the Saudi intelligence people out there. And we know that there were 757s and 767s, the same planes that were used in the attack. They were parked at this field.
2: Would they have actually been able to do a dry run and actually fly, take their turn in the captain's chair of a 757 or a 767 while in flight?
3: Absolutely. Absolutely. They could have done that many, many, many times over. And the Congressional Joint Inquiry and the 9/11 Commission both found that all of the pilot hijackers had made trips, you know, into the desert from about May until August of 2001, where they would land at Las Vegas Airport in the desert. And they would disappear for 3 or 4 days at a time, and then they would reappear and go back to the East Coast. And that every last one of them was documented to do that. And in the Big Bamboozle, I show, you know, all of these, you know, all the testimony of the FBI director who actually mentioned those flights.
2: And again, it's not possible, for example, that these hijackers told the people that were training them were members of the, were bodyguards for the Saudi royal family. They want us to train as pilots. Why couldn't they have used that excuse?
3: Oh, well, they used that excuse when they were in basic training down in Florida, when people were asking them what they were doing, you know, in Florida learning how to fly airplanes. And they said that they were Saudi royal family bodyguards learning how to fly airplanes. But when they got out into the desert, the FBI agents were following them around, you know, and reporting, hey, you know, these guys are out here, you know, in the desert. They're learning how to fly airplanes. We think they're doing some kind of a terrorist activity. They sent that up. You know, that's all documented in the report. This FBI field agent out of Phoenix reported them. They could have stopped the attack probably 10 times from the time just on the FBI reporting, you know, through their own channels.
2: All right, we'll take a timeout. Phil Marshall, the Big Bamboozle, stays with us. Back with more. Don't go away.
0: The truth is not out there. It's right here. The Conspiracy Show with Richard Sarrett from Zoomer Radio.
7: President Bush continuing his trek through the Middle East, he lands in Saudi Arabia this morning, where the government there declared a national holiday in his honor. His warm welcome comes on the coattails of a $20 billion arms deal that the U.S. has pledged for Saudi Arabia. The deal gives Saudi Arabia the right to buy precision-guided missiles from the U.S.
2: Welcome back. Let me crib here quickly from the Big Bamboozle. From the moment the hijackers arrived on U.S. soil, it is well documented that Saudi intelligence agents and employees of the Saudi Civil Aviation Authority provided housing, obtained driver's licenses, and harbored them. After lying low as a sleeper cell throughout the year 2000, they would be led to intensive flight training in the Arizona desert in December of 2000, which leads to the first plausible explanation of the incredible flying performance demonstrated on 9/11. After submitting an 800-page report to the American public, moderate U.S. Senator Bob Graham of Florida, the co-chairman of the inquiry, said, quote, "There was a direct line between the terrorists and the government of Saudi Arabia. The Saudi government had provided logistical and financial support to at least two of the 9/11 hijackers while they lived in Southern California. Graham chronicled that FBI headquarters had responded aggressively to Cheney's request that the FBI investigate the inquiry staff during the investigation, interviewing dozens of members of Congress and their aides. The Bureau suggested it wanted to use polygraphs on some of the lawmakers with the threat of prosecution and jail, of being traitors in a time of war. To Graham, the entire experience seemed surreal. So, the inquiry connects the dots to Saudi intelligence and then goes on to document how, or at least Bob Graham did in his book, how Dick Cheney and the FBI wanted to cover this up. To me, that's pretty much case closed. You don't have to believe in controlled demolition to know that certain elements within the U.S. government working with Saudi intelligence pulled 9/11 off. Philip Marshall, back to this airfield. Is there a connection between this airfield and Blackwater?
3: Oh, yes. You know, there was an author named Jeremy Scahill who wrote the book Blackwater. And he really chronicled the connections between the number three man, supposedly, at CIA, a guy named Buzzy Krongard. He was the man who was doling out contracts, you know, no-bid contracts to Blackwater on behalf of us, the taxpayers, basically. And he was also the head of the same investment firm, you know, he was formerly the head of the same investment firm who placed put option trades, stock trades, on two airlines. Only two airlines were traded in big portions in the week prior to 9/11. And it was by his firm, and the only two airlines that they used were American and United Airlines. They traded stock, they put options, you know, betting that the stock price for United and American would go down. They did not place any other stock options on any other airlines.
2: And that was done through the Chicago Stock Exchange. But how do we know it was Buzzy Krongard?
3: We don't know that it was from him, but we know that it was from the firm that he once founded. So there is a connection there.
2: Alex Brown Bank, was that it?
3: Exactly, Alex Brown.
2: All right, let's grab some calls. Our good friend, media scientist Nelson Thal checks in.
8: I agree. You know, the planes are a distraction. I mean, look at Building 7, right? I mean, what are they going to say there? An invisible plane hit the building? But you see this whole situation. But, you know, the real question is, what about the dancing Israelis? I don't think there was just any one. But this is too big for any. If anybody knows anything about the intelligence agencies, this is too big an operation for just one. I'm sure the Saudis were involved, but there were a lot
2: focusing on the
8: and so far the banned book on the subject. It's also as important as English literature. Media scientist Rich, we should remember Andreas von Bülow's book was banned, and he talked about the CIA and 9/11. So there were lots of agencies involved, and there were dancing Israelis too. And I wonder about what you think about the author of this book. Sounds like an interesting book. I haven't read it, but what does he think about the other reports, and what brought down Building 7? I'd be interested in what he found.
3: Well, the Building 7 thing is suspicious to me. I'm not a building expert. My area of expertise is the airplanes and how they got to where they were on 9/11. You know, I'm not an expert on how buildings come down. But as far as the dancing Israelis, I think we need to look at that Project for a New American Century document real closely.

0: The truth is not out there. It's right here. The Conspiracy Show with Richard Sarrett from Zoomer Radio.
1: Welcome back to my 9/11 19th anniversary special. Now, I've dipped into my vast audio archives tonight, and I hope you had a chance to listen to hour one and my August 2016 interview with Dr. Judy Wood, the author of Where Did the Towers Go? Evidence of Directed Energy Technology on 9/11. And now, we return to my 2012 interview with the late Philip Marshall, former airline pilot, CIA contract pilot, and author of The Big Bamboozle, 9/11 and the War on Terror.
2: All right, let's say hello to Michael in the Beaches. Michael, welcome.
3: Yes, good evening, Richard and Phil Marshall. I seem to remember years ago hearing some hijacker being quoted as saying that he didn't want to know how to, you know, start the plane or take off, and he didn't want to know how to land the plane. He just simply wanted to know how to fly the plane. And if that is true, that he allegedly said this, where would he have gotten the training, and was he one of the hijackers that died as well?
4: Yeah. Now that was in the basic training phases when these guys were learning how to fly smaller airplanes, and they were getting introduction courses in a Boeing simulator down in Opa-locka, Florida. I believe that's where this incident happened. The guy went in there. They're trying to prepare themselves for the training that was coming up on the airplanes, I believe. So that when he went into that simulator, he said, well, I don't really need to know how to take off. I just need to know how to fly around.
2: Michael, thank you for the call. You mentioned earlier Prince Turki Al-Faisal, another member of the royal family. Again, his connection to the 9/11 hijackers was what?
4: Well, he was in the desert, and they departed Las Vegas. There wasn't anything written up on him until they started looking into these flights that left Las Vegas on September 19th, 20th, and I think 22nd, right after the attack. And there were three chartered airliners that left Las Vegas going back to the kingdom. And he was on one of them, and there was 100 men with him. So he had been in the desert at the same time that the hijackers had been in the desert and the people who were harboring them.
2: Now, it's interesting because some of the survivors or the families of those killed in the 9/11 attacks, they launched a class action suit against Prince Turki Al-Faisal, did they not?
4: That's correct.
2: And what happened with that suit?
4: That suit was thrown out because the federal judge ruled that, you know, we can't sue a country who is operating on U.S. soil, even though that is illegal for a foreign intelligence agency to be operating on U.S. soil.
2: And who was the lawyer for Turki Al-Faisal?
4: Well, it came out of James Baker's law firm down there. You know, James Baker and the Bush family are real tight.
2: He was chief of staff for George 41.
4: Exactly.
2: And James Baker and George 41, during the Reagan years, you have concluded, were essentially responsible for the Iran-Contra.
4: Exactly, yes.
2: Do you think, then, that James Baker and George 41 were also involved, along with Dick Cheney, with the Saudi Civil Aviation Authority and members of the Saudi royal family in orchestrating 9/11?
4: Yeah, I mean, I believe that this is a long-term plan to take over our government. And I wrote about that in my first book that was titled Lakefront Airport. It's not available for sale right now, but it will be soon. But yes, I started to connect the dots between James Baker, the Bush family, the Saudi family, and, you know, all this before 9/11 even started.
2: So would you then conclude that what we witnessed on 9/11 was a coup d'etat?
4: Yes, absolutely. I mean, if you look at what has happened to our government since then,

0: And, you know, and the big thing is that, you know, our justice system has been railroaded. You know, they blame that at the same time they were training these Saudis, the back channels and CIA were floating this rumor about some dark ghost that nobody had ever seen, you know, some spooky guy named, you know, Osama bin Laden, you know, boo, and, you know, trying to, you know, so they were spreading through the back channels that this guy was getting ready to attack. So when the attack came down, everyone in CIA and everyone in the intelligence community said, "Oh yeah, we know who did this. You know, it's this guy Osama bin Laden." And then, but when you look into it, there is no, not one shred of evidence of any involvement in the planning or the execution of the attack.
1: Now, Prince Bandar, it was reported on July 26th, again, the former Saudi ambassador to Washington, that he was assassinated. What do we know about Prince Bandar's whereabouts? Is he in fact dead, or do we know?
0: Well, it's been known for, there's been rumored for quite some time that he's got major drug and alcohol problems, and that he'd been in some kind of an asylum or some kind of rehab facility for years. It's well documented that he has drug and alcohol issues. And for him, he's been coming and going in the media, and I think it's probably just another propaganda ploy. It might be his plan to escape, just say that, oh, I'm dead, and disguise himself and go live on an island somewhere for the rest of his life. I don't know.
1: Phil, when it comes to 9/11, skeptics who suggest there's no way it would have been an inside job, it's even, you know, odious and disgusting to suggest such a thing. And they say, so where are the whistleblowers? Well, we've got Senator Bob Graham sort of blowing the whistle, but where are these FBI field agents who tried to tell their higher-ups that this was going on and they were repeatedly ignored? Why aren't they speaking out? Why aren't they more vocal?
0: You know, that's a good question. In a federal trial, you know, which I have always pushed for, you know, bring this Khalid Sheikh Mohammed to trial. Bring these guys up on a witness stand and let them do it. But, you know, this is what I call a beer bottle cap conspiracy. You know, you've got all these people down in the middle of the bottle that are doing the grunt work, the real Americans, the real people who are honest. But right at the top, they put the director of the FBI in there, and he holds down all that information. So it would be very interesting to get these guys on the stand and hear what they have to really say.
1: Philip, job well done with the Big Bamboozle. How can folks get a copy of this book? It's very important that they do.
0: The book is available on Amazon. We have it on Kindle. It's also all throughout Europe and the UK. We have it on Amazon UK and Amazon Europe. So it's available. It's easy to pick up on Amazon.
1: All right. Terrific job. And thanks for joining me, Phil.
0: Thank you, Richard. And thank you for keeping this subject alive.
1: It's the least I can do.
0: All right, my man. Thank you.
1: Bye-bye.
2: There you go. The late Phil Marshall. Now, I'm not sure if you're aware of the circumstances behind Phil's death, but less than 5 months after this interview, probably one of Phil's last interviews, he supposedly took a gun, shot his two teenage children while they slept, killed the family dog, and then shot himself. At least that's the official story. I'm not sure I buy it. Not that I can say I knew Phil that well, but we talked on the phone, exchanged maybe a dozen emails. We met in person, as I mentioned earlier, on the Santa Monica Pier and talked for about 2 hours. He seemed to me to be a very kind, gentle, rational human being. And some independent researchers who looked into the alleged murder-suicide said Phil was either right-handed or left-handed, I can't remember, but the gun was found in the wrong hand. They supposedly interviewed a neighbor who said that there was a suspicious character around the house shortly before the incident. Now, I don't know what to tell you. I will say this. Immediately upon hearing the news of Phil Marshall's death in February of 2013, I checked my email, as I always do when someone I know has passed away. I always check to see the last email correspondence. And I do not delete emails until my email is completely full. And then I go back and delete emails from 2, maybe 3 years prior. I've always done this. And besides, the final email correspondence with Phil was after the final radio interview, 5 months prior to his death. So I typed Phil's email into the search box. Nothing. Nothing came up. No emails. The entire thread was gone. I'm not sure what to make of that either. So, my thanks to Carlos Cagina and Ryan White, back next week with Carl Gallups and more biblical prophecy. Until then, don't be afraid. There's nothing concealed that won't be revealed, and nothing hidden that won't be made known. What you hear in the dark, speak in the light, and what I say in a whisper, proclaim from the housetops. Move over, Aphrodite, I'm coming home. Good night.
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from the high desert and the great American Southwest. I bid you all good evening, good morning, good afternoon, wherever you may be in the world's time zones. Each and every one covered by this program, Midnight in the Desert. I'm Art Bell. It's good to be here, and we're going to have a fun show tonight. Reflecting very quickly on last night's program, yes, I know. It was hard, harsh, scary, unfortunately realistic. And that's what we do every now and then. I think people have forgotten how I do programs over the years. They have selective memories, and I will bounce back and forth between everything. The scary, and then there's the other kind of scary. We have ghosts, right? That's good scary. Nuclear weapons, bad scary. I understand, trust me. But I have always done that. I have always bounced back and forth. And people, I don't know, I think they tend to forget that over the years. I mix it up a lot. Like tonight, for example. We've got to mix it up. No bad language. I have two rules. That's one. And the other is only one call per show. I've got people to thank. Telos, Joe Talbot, thank you. Keith Rowland, my webmaster. Heather Wade, my producer. And I want to remind you, if you've got a good idea for a guest, and I mean a really good idea, get with Heather. And the way you do that is producer@artbell.com. 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She loves ideas. Stream guys, lv.net, sales, Pete Eberhardt. TuneIn Radio, of course, Leo Ashcraft, Dark Matter News, and a lot more, really. He does a whale of a job. So, all those people, thank you. Let's read just a little bit of news. We're going to talk about OBEs tonight. You know, there's no question about it. I know you guys love that topic, as do I. We did it all that not that long ago with President Bennett, but the real guy for OBEs, the original guy, is Dr. Albert Taylor. He's going to be with us this night. Well, Russia launched airstrikes Wednesday in Syria. They were supposed to hit ISIS, but instead they, take this in quotes, mistakenly hit enemies of the regime there, did a lot of damage too. So we kind of had a meeting with them in the middle of the day and said, come on, let's coordinate military activity here and do what needs to be done. And they sort of said, duh. So we'll see. It's not good, though. The Taliban is gaining new ground. I don't have any good news, do I? Taliban is gaining new ground in Afghanistan. They have taken another key town. It's just not good news at all. So there are recommendations that American boots on the ground be extended for more time. This is from theanomalous.com. The world is full of anomalies and curiosities that defy explanation. But ultimately, one of the biggest mysteries resides within our own human brains. It's mostly an unexplored frontier that science only has begun to understand, and this recent research on what's called blind sight is a perfect example of one of those inexplicable mysteries. How are people able to still perceive the world around them when they've got either partial or total blindness? But the fact is, they can. Now, as if you needed any more convincing about aliens, it seems there is a top-secret FBI memo released by the Haiku Center for UFO Research in Tokyo, Japan, and they claim they've discovered a document that proves there is extraterrestrial life. The FBI memo contains details about a flying, actually flying saucers, multiple, being piloted by 3 feet tall aliens, 3 foot tall aliens. Bureau is said to be concerned about the findings at the research center. I imagine they are.
fearing the discovery could lead to members of the public gaining access to thousands of documents. God knows where it might go. The FBI memo reportedly reads, an investigator for the Air Force states that three so-called flying saucers have been discovered in New Mexico, described as being circular in shape, raised setters, about 50 feet tall, or 50 feet rather in diameter, I'm sorry, each one occupied by three bodies of human shape, but only 3 feet tall, dressed in metallic cloth of a very fine texture. According to Mr. Redacted, of course, right, the saucers were found in New Mexico due to the fact that the government has highly powered radar set up in the area, and it's believed the radar interferes with the controlling mechanism of the saucers. Isn't that interesting? They actually came to a conclusion, apparently, according to this, about what brought the saucers down. Radar radiation. Well, I'd have two comments on that. Number one, the fact that this is included would indicate to me that after Marcel found what he found, it wasn't just all dismissed at all as a balloon or what have you, but they actually did enough of an investigation, if this is true, to have come to a conclusion, false though it may have been, that our radar brought them down. That sort of adds an extra ounce of credibility to the whole story, in my opinion. Well, all right, coming up, Dr. Albert Taylor. He is a number one Los Angeles Times best-selling author and former, this is going to get you, aeronautical engineer and scientist on the International Space Station. That's right. Dr. Taylor spent 2.5 decades evaluating systems designs on a wide variety of top-secret government programs like the F-117A stealth fighter, the Strategic Defense Initiative Anti-Ballistic Missile Program, and otherwise known as Star Wars. He was born and raised in Southern California, so he's a California boy, currently a paranormal researcher, international lecturer, and speaker, working on the latest book, which he calls Journey of the Cosmic Soul, a detailed scientific and spiritual study resulting from over 20 years of out-of-body paranormal and astrophysical research. Beyond that, he is a robotics expert, designing and building fully semi-autonomous robotic probes to support his ongoing research of various types of paranormal phenomena. So, there you have it. That's an amazing, amazing background for somebody who's going to talk about what he's going to talk about. I think it's absolutely incredible. The way some electronics operates is incredible, too. Anyway, Dr. Albert Taylor, about to talk with you about OBEs

0: take a ride? Your conductor, Art Bell, will punch your ticket when you call 1-952-CALL-ART. That's 1-952-225-5278.
1: That's a number, all right, but hold your calls, because here comes Dr. Albert Taylor. Doctor, welcome to Midnight in the Desert.
2: All right, thank you for the wonderful introduction, and it's a pleasure to be with you.
1: It has been how long?
2: Almost 19 years, I think, that we've been talking since 1996.
1: I would say that'd be about right, yeah.
2: Yeah.
1: Okay, so I found out recently, having done a show with Preston Bennett, that this audience, this particular audience, is really wild, as am I might add, about OBEs. It's the one thing that you can do within yourself that doesn't require expensive airline tickets. It doesn't require special passes or anything else. You can just do it. You can go out of your own body, and I guess you can go anywhere in the world and beyond.
2: Well, I'm pretty excited about it, too, so you can include me in that.
1: But how you got to that stuff after the International Space Station and Star Wars and the F-117 and all that cool stuff, do you still possess classified stuff?
2: No, I don't. No, that would be probably against the law, so... No, I do have some.
1: Classified knowledge.
2: Oh, yeah. There's some things that I can't talk about.
1: Okay, let's talk about those.
2: I don't know when that's going to expire.
1: Sure. It's expired. Let's talk about that. No.
2: Why not? Let's talk about it. I'll share what I can.
1: Anybody who works.
2: America is awesome. Our technology is unbelievable. It's projected out. Some of the things we work on today are 40 to 50 years in the future for any other nation developing similar tech. So we have a lot of really cool stuff.
1: We do, and we've got a lot of scary stuff, too.
2: Yes, we do.
1: I did a show on that last night. I don't know if you happened to hear that. If you did, I'm surprised you're feeling well today. Really scary. All right, so I sort of read your background in the government, but if you want to go into detail about what you did, just short of classified, you're welcome to do so. I mean, the International Space Station, that's interesting anyway. What did you do?
2: Basically, I was responsible for the pressurized mating adapter that the shuttle used to dock to, and the crew would transfer from the shuttle to one of the nodes, which is a command and control node. I was also responsible for the design and components in the command and control node. I was also responsible for the cupola, which is like one of the coolest things on the space station, which is all the windows in that like octagonal pattern that you can, the
1: right.
2: Astronauts look out and they look at the Earth.
1: Yes.
2: And also I was responsible for the airlock, which the astronauts don their EV, their spacesuits, and they exit to foreign maintenance and research on the space station.
1: That is such exciting stuff. My God.
2: Extremely exciting.
1: Extremely. So I want to ask you this. How disappointed are you that the U.S. space program seems, what's the right word, stagnant, moving backward, not progressing? I mean, we should be on our way. We should have been Mars, in my opinion, already.
2: Well, if you remember when 2001, A Space Odyssey came out.
1: Of course.
2: We were thinking in 2001 we would have all those things. We didn't even come close. We're not even close to that now. We've made some mistakes. We've invested in... I love the shuttle, but we should not have invested in just the shuttle. We should have had more than one heavy lift vehicle during that process that we were developing at the same time. That way, we wouldn't be developing it now. The SLS is a heavy lift vehicle, but we would have had it a long time ago. It probably would have made it easier to build the space station also in its original configuration, which would have been able to build interplanetary vehicles in space in a big shed that we designed. So I'm tremendously disappointed. I think we're going to pick up speed and get going once Orion starts flying and all the other vehicles that some of the civilian stuff is doing, and with people like Buzz Aldrin, which is, you know, really pushing the Mars thing, which I think is so awesome. And the latest discovery of water, that is a huge incentive for us to go there. So I think we're going to make up for lost time, but yeah, it has been a huge disappointment.
1: Actually, I am even more disappointed than that. I thought that by now, we would be working on warp type drives. And there are some out there trying to work on them, but I mean, to use the kind of rockets we've been using to get into low Earth orbit or to geosync or even to the moon is never really going to get us very far. Maybe it'll get us to Mars and back if those who go are lucky.
2: If you remember when we were when Neil Armstrong and Apollo 12 and 14 and we're landing on the moon.
1: Yes.
2: Do you remember that during, I think it was 14, hardly anybody was watching it on, and even the major news carriers weren't carrying the actual walk.
1: I know.
2: So
1: everybody got bored.
2: All of this is, yeah, what drives all of this is enthusiasm. And sometimes our enthusiasm wanes when it becomes, you know, repetitive, like the shuttle launches. Mm-hmm. After a while, people weren't watching until something happened, and then everybody was watching those first two launches, and then we went back to forgetting about it.
1: I know.
2: So that's why, if we could maintain that enthusiasm, I think we could progress a lot faster than we have been.
1: Well, if we could be on our way to Alpha Centauri much faster than the speed of light, I would get really, really excited. That's kind of where I had sort of hoped we'd be, but we're not. There are people on the plus side. There are people, Dr. Taylor, beginning to work on warp drives, that kind of thing.
2: Right. Yeah, I've seen some articles and videos on things that they're working on, and even different concepts on types of engines. And I think we're going to be able to do all of that, you know. And it's just going to take a time, and we're going to have to be patient. And you know what's really exciting, though, Art, is that civilian industries are getting involved, and that's what drove the aircraft designs that we have today.
1: Mm-hmm.
2: So once civilians get involved and start making it a, you know, profitable situation, because that's how our economy works, that's really what's going to drive the technology and the deeper exploration and the really exciting part of space travel.
1: In the meantime, we've probably got a better chance of doing an OBE and going to Mars than we do with NASA, at least for the time being.
2: It doesn't cost anything.
1: Well, that's right. No tickets involved. And, you know, when you first told me about OBEs all those years ago, I went, oh, yeah, right.
2: Right.
1: This is really, it's foo-foo stuff. You know, I tend to stay away from real foo-foo stuff.
2: Right. Right.
1: But the truth is, it works. Now, I'm not claiming that I have personally done it extensively. I've done it very quickly. I'm telling you the same story I did all those years ago, and I popped right back in, but I was out long enough to say, oh my God, I was out. So it does work. But, and then along come people like you, President Bennett, who tell me, not only can you go out of your body, but you can go anywhere you want. Preston says you can walk right through walls. Do you agree with that?
2: Oh, definitely. You can go anywhere you can focus your consciousness on. And that's a task in itself, because you have to stay focused. There's so much going on, and not everybody's going to be at that super conscious level to be able to do that. Some people are going to be in various lower levels.
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2: like dream states, semi-conscious states, semi-lucid states. So if you can focus your consciousness, and you can go there. Most people think that you can focus on the same things that you would experience that you want to do in everyday life. Like you want to go to the Bahamas or something like that. Mm-hmm. But that's not how it works, because when you get into that other state, which almost is like a hypnotic superconscious state, you're only going to be able to focus on what's passionate to you.
1: Can we go back to walls for just a moment?
2: Okay.
1: Preston said something that I would like you to deal with, and I thought it was just kind of cool. He said that depending on what you're walking through, you can feel a little something as you go through. The more dense an object, it's not hard to walk through any wall, but the more dense an object, you feel a little something as you go through that density. Is that true?
2: Oh, that, you know, it's, I've been doing this for a while now, and, you know, I've heard a lot of people share their experiences, and I can always tell when someone really knows what it feels like by details that you don't hear about. And that's one of them. I've talked about it periodically, but I don't talk about it that much.
1: You never talk about that with me.
2: Well,
1: it's like
2: 20 years ago, maybe.
1: It's like the cops that hold back important information so they know when they really got their guy.
2: That, you know, the thing about the second body, or as Robert Monroe called it, or the astral body, is that it's super sensitive. I mean, far more sensitive than the information you'd get from your five senses or touching something.
1: Huh.
2: So when you feel a fiber or even pass through a surface, you feel almost every molecule in that surface. And it's so incredibly, you can almost get, that's why I was saying, if you can focus on a place, you can go there, but it's so hard to focus on a distant place or a location because of the experience in the present that you're going through. Just feeling that sensation, you can get lost doing that. I remember in the beginning, I would just lay there moving my astral legs up and then back down through the bed and touching the carpet and then moving up, and I would just keep doing that. I wasn't even thinking of flying or going anywhere, but that's how amazing the whole experience is.
1: All right. Well, understand. Some in my audience right now are going, oh, come on. Others who have done this are going, yeah, I completely understand. And I have now spoken to so many people with so many details that I know that what you guys are saying is true. I want to be able to do it myself. And just as all those years ago, Dr. Taylor, I can get to the edge. I can get to the buzz. I can get to even the partial paralysis, but then I freak out and cop out and come back, and I just can't release control.
2: And that's something that only you can overcome, unfortunately. I wish I could. I can get you to the doorstep and tell you all the techniques.
1: And, yeah, I know.
2: And but the thing about it, stepping through, is, and that's a hard thing. I'm not going to say it's easy at all, because there's fear of the unknown. Nature has inbred that, I mean, instilled that upon us to survive. So fear of the unknown is a huge factor.
1: Well, of course it is.
2: Stories is a huge factor. All the scary things we hear about that. Religious beliefs is a huge factor. So all those things are, like I said earlier, our senses are heightened. So if you're going to go through a fearful emotion, it's going to almost feel like tenfold.
1: Okay.
2: And it's going to be so intense, you're going to think it's real.
1: All right. Well, here's a question for you. You're able to walk through solid objects.
2: Mm-hmm.
1: You're also, I take it, able to walk through a person.
2: I haven't tried that one yet.
1: Really?
2: But I would think you could, any material surface.
1: Okay.
2: Living or dead.
1: That's right. We're just a bunch of water sacks, right?
2: Mm-hmm.
1: So presumably in that state, you could walk through a person. And if you did, as with other solid things, if you feel a little something when you move through it, I wonder if a living being would feel moved through.
2: It would, you know, I haven't done that. And I'm going to put on my bucket list though, for sure, because I don't see what happens. But I would think because of the heightened sensations that you have, it might be a mind-melting kind of situation. I think definitely you're going to pick up on some type of life force, like energy. You're going to definitely be in touch with the astral energy. Uh-huh. So I think that there will be something, and because I've heard of people having near-death experiences at the same time,
1: yes,
2: than car accidents, and they were able to feel each other's emotions and even communicate, I think doing that, you probably would be able to sense a lot of things. It just may not be two-way.
1: Well, I'm glad that you brought up NDEs, because I have talked to any number of people who have been actually either on top of or hugging a relative who died, Dr. Taylor, mm-hmm, and they said they felt that person's soul pass through them.
2: Yeah, that doesn't surprise me at all. We are, you know, I think, like I said a long time ago, and a friend of mine used to say, we are the ghosts that we think we see and things like that. We are them. So if we're the same thing, and in out-of-body experiences that I've had, you share a lot of emotion, and not just thought energy, but you share a lot of emotion. So for someone to transition from a living body and pass through a living person, I would imagine that that's going to be a very spiritual experience. Probably not only losing a loved one, but the actual sensation is going to be life-changing.
1: Well, if you lost a loved one and felt that, you would interpret it instantly. But if you were just in everyday life and somebody passed through you in an OBE state, you might just sort of go, oh, that was a weird feeling, or something akin to that. In other words, there'd be no bump. There would be, though, a sensation of, I don't know, a sensation. I'll try to find words for it. Dr. Taylor, hold on. We've got news, a couple spots, and then lots of open territory for discussion of OBEs. From the high desert, I'm Art Bell.

0: Radio. But it is what's next, exclusively on the Dark Matter Digital Network, Midnight in the Desert, with Art Bell. Now, here's Art.
1: Here I am. Dr. Albert Taylor is here, and I just want to emphasize one more time. You know, if you know somebody who is really in pain, or if you're really in pain, I've had this bad back all my adult life. The only thing that has ever helped me, seriously helped me, has been this Lumen business, and it, I'm telling you, it works from me. And after you, you know what? If somebody out there gets one of these things, and I'm sure you will, for me it's back pain. It works on all kinds of things. But if somebody out there gets one of these things and wants to publicly discuss it here on the air, I'd be up for that. A miracle for me. Now, just before, I want to try and put words to it. We were talking about a person in an OBE state walking through a solid body of another person. And I think I've felt that happen. I could swear I have. It's like, I said I had to put words to it. It's kind of like somebody is suddenly in the room or somebody is suddenly watching you. We have talked other times about, you know, for animals, for example, they know just before a hunter is going to let go of an arrow toward them. They know just before they're going to squeeze the trigger, they start, and then, of course, startle, and then it's too late. They're probably dead. But is that kind of feeling like something's there, something's with me, just a little shiver? That's what I'm talking about, Albert.
2: It could, you know, because of there's some paranormal things going on there, ions, involving ions, so you could feel a sense of a chill, a sense yeah. of being cold.
1: Right.
2: You could feel a sense of being warm also, emotional, extremely emotional, like happy, sad kind of emotion,
1: mm-hmm.
2: not just sad because of the person departing. So, and you know, you got to think about this. We are basically energy with a lot of different organic and material. The person dying is energy with a lot of organic material, but when the body dies, that energy stays, it doesn't die. You can only transform energy. So if that energy passes through your energy field, it makes sense that there is going to be some type of interaction
1: yes.
2: and some type of flux in your energy field. And because we sense energy emotionally, it's going to tap into that emotion that, you know, is affected by that kind of emotional or supercharged energy.
1: All right. A lot of people in our audience tonight, Dr. Taylor, don't believe this. They don't believe that you can actually travel out of your body. Another segment of our audience knows you
2: totally
1: can
2: understand.
1: Because they have done so.
2: Yeah,
1: so
2: totally
1: if you were asked for proof that it's possible to leave your body, is it supplyable?
2: And this is what's awesome about it, is because I totally understand the skepticism. I was skeptical. I didn't think this was even close to possible. I grew up a Catholic, and you didn't talk about that stuff. Even though I was having strange things happen to me, there's no way I thought that I was having an out-of-body experience. But I think, personally, you can talk to me and share with me all until the cows come home about this, but if I don't have a personal experience, it really doesn't matter a whole lot.
1: Right.
2: So what's so really awesome about out-of-body experiences is that there's a certain mechanics to it, even though there's a certain spiritual and meditative state to it. But there's a certain mechanics to it that if you do these certain things, it increases your chances of having one. And I suggest to anybody, it be skeptical, but be open.
1: Okay, we'll get to this. But what I asked was, if I asked you to prove OBEs are real, would you have any way to do that?
2: I think the personal experience proves it more than anything. I can't. You mean like I'll go to this room, like a remote viewing kind of situation, where I'll go to this room and see what's there and come back and report it to you?
1: That yeah, kind of, something like that.
2: That I think some people probably maybe can do that. I haven't been able to do that because it's very difficult for me to focus on very, very basic things like visiting Disneyland. And because there's so much, it's, the more I've done it over the years, the more it's become a spiritual, incredible, supercharged near, I mean, you have experiences with the light and death, deceased loved ones, and all the physical things that I thought I wanted to do pale in comparison. So I think that's difficult to do that. And I welcome if anybody out there, because there's a lot of astral travelers out there who have skills maybe beyond mine ever could be. I would say it's definitely possible. It doesn't seem to fit into my experiences.
1: Okay, well, something like this, for example. Let's say that you journey out of body and you go to Uncle Phil's in Northern California, and you observe mm-hmm. something in Uncle Phil's room that's different or surprising or shocking, and you get back in your body, and you pick up the phone and call Uncle Phil and verify whether or not what you just saw is the truth.
2: Well, I can share this experience that I have had, and I've had two interesting ones okay. that led me to think that it's more than just a dream or something like that.
1: All right.
2: I had a friend of mine at work who I felt comfortable talking about this, and she said to come visit her, and I thought, okay. So through the process of relaxing and flying, because that's what you do in the out-of-body experience, mm-hmm. and arriving at this location, I only thing I could do was start, looking around and trying to remember, because it's very difficult to remember things, remember what I was seeing. So I saw a chandelier that was larger than it should have been at her in her particular dining room. I saw a hallway with three doors. Hmm. I saw a window with an odd window in the corner of the room with a telephone pole blocking half of it. And out that, I saw an alleyway. So when I came back to my physical body, I wrote all of this down, and we were working at the space station at the time. And I went upstairs, I know, talking about the space station.
1: What you really don't want to do, actually, is walk into your boss's room, at NASA and say, guess what I just did?
2: Yeah, I know. That was something that was really, we whispered. It was almost...
1: You would be shuttled out of there so quickly.
2: Yeah, no, that wouldn't have been very good for getting a raise or anything like that. But anyway, I shared it with her, and what I saw matched her apartment. So I was, that didn't matter to me. I was still extremely skeptical. But this was what really was interesting, is I had an experience with this woman who had a near-death experience. And she was the first person that ever told me, you're probably having out-of-body experiences. And I was really skeptical when she said that. But she said, come visit me. And so that night, because I was developing some techniques on how to get out, I was getting about, 50% to 60% success in what I was doing, is I traveled to her house. I found myself traveling. And that's what's interesting, is you think you're flying alone, but you're really not. You have company. And so I thought I was flying alone, but I wasn't. And I arrived at this location I'd never been. I came, and I thought I was going to crash into the roof. I went through the ceiling. Uh-huh. I could see the insulation. I could see plumbing, electrical wire. And then I found myself at the foot of the bed of somebody in the bed. And I'm looking at them, and I see it's the person that I wanted to see, the doctor who had a near-death experience. And I looked around the room, and the first thing I noticed was that I thought she had a cast on her leg, and her leg was broken.
1: Yes.
2: And I thought, okay, I don't remember her leg being broken at class, so that's something interesting to remember. And another thing I remember is seeing twin beds, and her husband or somebody was, I knew she was married, sleeping on the other side of the room and another bed. I guess they'd been married for a long time, but that might be besides the point.
1: Right.
2: I thought, okay, that's good to remember too. So when I returned back and wrote all this down, I couldn't wait to go see her. She was teaching a college course at the local college out here, and I went up to her and I said, something really incredible happened. I had an incredible dream. And she said to me, on Saturday, because this is the same day it happened, I had the experience, on Saturday, I had a dream that you were standing at the foot of my bed.
1: Uh-huh.
2: I thought, okay. And I looked at her leg. Her leg looked fine. It didn't look broken. I thought, well, in the dream sequence I had, you had a broken leg, and you had something, a white cast on your leg. And she said, no. She said, but I do sleep with a heating pad on my leg because I have arthritis in my knee.
1: Huh.
2: And I thought, oh, well, that's interesting. And then I said, you know, I know you're married, but in my dream situation, I said, you and your husband was sleeping way on the other side of the room. And she said, yeah, he sleeps way on the other side of the room because he has sleep apnea and he wakes me up at night.
1: Oh.
2: So I went home. I mean, I went home shocked at this. And I was thinking, could this be real? Could we really be is it possible for a part of us to actually leave the physical body? And does that mean that we have a soul or a spirit of some sort? And I could not go to sleep all night long thinking about
1: this. So are you telling me this was at the very beginning of your astral travel?
2: Yes. This was
1: wow.
2: I didn't even know what it was exactly, except
1: okay.
2: for the doctor sharing with me, you probably are having out-of-body experiences. That was the first I'd read in when I was a kid about near-death experiences.
1: Wait. Doctor shared with you that you're in other words, you went to a physician.
2: Oh, no. Let me back up.
1: Okay.
2: She was teaching a class at the college, and because she had a near-death experience, she was teaching a class on that kind of thing.
1: Okay.
2: So I went to the class because I was looking for answers on what was happening to me, because it went from happening once every couple weeks to happening several times a week, three times a week, and then sometimes three times a night. So it got my attention.
1: Oh, yeah, that'd get my attention too.
2: Yeah. And I would, you know, and this was happening at night, and then I'd have to go and literally fly to Houston Space Center and help train the astronauts on how to assemble the space station in the giant pool there.
1: Huh.
2: So it was, let's say, distracting and stressful. So I went to her and to the class. And during the class, she was the first person outside of my family that ever said, has anybody ever felt paralyzed at night? And my hand shot up because I'd never heard anybody talk about that except for my family. And I said, yeah, it happens to me all the time. And she immediately replied, and she was the first person that ever said, she said, you may be having out-of-body experiences.
1: Were you worried for your mental stability?
2: Oh, definitely. Definitely. As a matter of fact, that's the first thing I did, is I went to see a psychiatrist to be evaluated.
1: Really? I'm curious.
2: Yeah.
1: What did the psychiatrist say?
2: Well, I went because I was, like I said, I didn't know about this stuff. So I was thinking, because it was happening to several people in my family, that it was neurological or maybe a psychosis of some sort. So I went to the doctor and I explained to him some of the things, not in detail. I wanted to leave and go home too, but I explained to him some of the details of the things that were happening, and they put me through an incredible amount of testing. MRIs, neurological, ink blot, all
1: really,
2: kinds of things.
1: Really, really, really.
2: And he gave me a flying colors. I mean, a great evaluation. So, but that was, I was disappointed.
1: Did he give you a conclusion, doctor?
2: He said that it doesn't seem to have any problem. I'm rational. I'm logical. My job doesn't seem to be affected by anything that would be indications, interaction with people, on and on, all these criteria that I didn't know that whole lot about. But basically he said, you're fine. But I was disappointed, Art, because I wanted him to find something.
1: I get it.
2: I wanted him to find a physical thing so I could say, oh, that's it. What do I do about it? Take a pill, therapy, whatever. But when he said I was okay, I knew that, okay, that means I'm on my own. I've got to go back to the situation that's happening several times a night and deal with it.
1: Right.
2: And because I'm a researcher, I thought, okay, I'm going to go back and I'm going to document my descent into insanity. And that's how my book...
1: It honestly sounds like a real train of thought that I can understand for somebody who's in the hard sciences and is trying to figure out what the hell's going on in their own mind.
2: Right.
1: It's a logical...
2: I was going to go crazy, I was losing it, Alzheimer's, whatever the problem, and I was when they found me babbling and drooling in the corner...
1: Yes.
2: My manuscript would be laying there and they could figure out how I got there. That's what I was doing.
1: All right. So you qualify easily as an expert on OBEs. Let's do this. Let's do an how to have or how to increase the possibility of your having an OBE. What would your list of suggestions be, please?
2: Okay, first of all, it happens to almost everybody every night. We just don't remember. So the one of the techniques is to remember it's happening. Okay, that's one of the things. We sleep, depending on how tired you are, we sleep very, very heavy in the beginning, and then we come up to a lighter REM state toward the morning, 1 o'clock, 2 o'clock, right before we wake up.
1: Well, I already want to stop you on number one. You said the first most important thing is to remember.
2: Mm-hmm.
1: Okay. How do we differentiate? How are we to know the difference between a very, very graphic dream, and some of them are, and an OBE?
2: Well, because dreams you forget about. Sometimes you don't even remember when you wake up. And even when you do remember them, they don't usually have any profound emotional impact on you. An out-of-body experience will have a profound impact on you. You will not think of it like a dream. It will last. You'll be thinking about it. You'll have questions. You may experience that intense fear that I was talking about, because you don't usually experience that in a dream, not this intense. So they will be so different that you will not forget about it.
1: Okay.
2: At all.
1: All right, that's number one. Then number two is, I'm sorry, number two.
2: Okay. One of the things that I discovered is that toward the early morning part, we remember our dreams more. We have lucid dreams. That's when I was having a lot of lucid dreams. That's when I would fly in my dreams and things like that. So what I did is I experimented on recreating it naturally.
1: In what way?
2: But what I did is I would go to bed about 10 o'clock at night. I'd set my alarm for about maybe 2 o'clock in the morning.
1: Yes.
2: I'd get out of the bed and not just reach over and turn it off, because I noticed when I couldn't sleep sometimes and I wake up in the middle of the night and go back to bed, that's when I would have the experience. So I'd get out of the bed, stay up for about an hour, drink water, don't eat anything, just drink water, and then go back to bed and then lay it perfectly still. And this is really important. Lay perfectly still and relax every portion of your body from head to toe.
1: Okay.
2: What's going to happen here is, have you ever been really, really tired and you were driving a car and for that brief second you nodded out, just a brief second, and startled.
1: Yes, yes. So, and when you come back to consciousness, it is sheer terror.
2: Yeah, definitely. So what you've done in this, I call this the interrupted sleep technique. What you've done is recreated that situation, except now you're in a safe environment. So no matter how hard you try to stay awake, if you're laying perfectly still, you're going to reach that point where the body's going to nod off. It's like it would in the car or something. If you hold still, it's going to happen. Even if you don't, you're going to fall asleep. But the thing is because you've interrupted the sleep pattern and given your body, your consciousness, about 4 hours to rest and sleep, when your body drops off, you're going to be at that heightened awareness state. And you may even, when it happens, and this really shocked me, because when it happened, that was the first time I'd ever gone from consciously laying there to into a paralysis state where I couldn't move my physical body.
1: Right.
2: I actually heard myself snoring, and I thought it was someone else snoring that was very close behind me, which almost scared me.
1: Oh, I've heard that a lot.
2: You actually hear your body snoring.
1: I've heard that a lot.
2: Sometimes people hear those sounds snoring, and it wakes them up. So that's the state you want to get to.
1: Yeah, I've been in that state any number of times. In the afternoon, I'll lay down on the couch. If it's boring, whatever I'm watching, I'll lay on my back with my hands behind my head, and I'll start to fall asleep. And I don't know how many minutes later, I hear myself snoring. It's embarrassing, actually.
2: Right. Well, you've
1: and
2: come to a fork in the road right there.
1: Really?
2: And because you've altered it with interrupting your sleep pattern, it increases your chances of going into a lucid state rather than you going into a deep sleep state.
1: All right, hold it right there. I love this subject. OBEs. Dr. Albert Taylor is my guest. I'm Mark Bell, and this is Midnight in the Desert.

0: midnight in the desert doesn't screen calls. We trust you. But remember, the NSA... Well, you know. To call the show, please dial 1-952-225-5278. 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
1: Love that one. Dr. Albert Taylor is my guest. We are discussing OBEs, and I hope some of you have dragged out a piece of paper and are paying attention, because he's telling us how to do it. First of all, most importantly, remember. Secondly, you might set the alarm. I know that this just doesn't sound intuitive, but for 2 in the morning, or 3 in the morning or something, when you wake up, drink something perhaps, but don't eat, and then get into this relaxed state. Do I have it about right?
2: That's it. And no matter if you try to stay awake, you will. Something's going to happen. You're either going to drift back off into a deep state, which I doubt because of the interrupted time period, and or you're going to hear yourself snoring or find yourself paralyzed, or you're going to hear this loud rushing wind. I mean, extremely loud.
1: Yes.
2: Or you're going to hear, because it's a vibrational energy thing, you're going to hear a very loud buzzing sound.
1: That would indicate the beginning of an OBE.
2: Definitely, definitely.
1: Okay.
2: Definitely. That it's like a road sign. Those are like road signs. The slower you go through the separation process,
1: yes,
2: the more you hear.
1: All
2: so
1: right.
2: The slower you go, if you go through fast, some of those things you may not experience at all, but that slow process, those are things that you're going to hear as your your consciousness transitions from a physical state, which is your body, to a higher vibrational state, which is your astral form.
1: All
2: it
1: right.
2: vibrates at a little higher vibration, so you will hear and feel that vibration.
1: All right, doctor. All right. Let's say that I'm up to step

0: see, say to yourself, I want to see. And it's really, I know it sounds simple, but ask and you shall receive.
1: Okay.
0: If you haven't moved anywhere, say, I want to float upward. And that's what usually gets things moving. The difference is, and I've talked to people who've awakened in the state and knew nothing about out-of-body experiences, and one of the things that happens is they find themselves bouncing around the room, experiencing a total, being totally out of control. Well, what's happening there is that you don't know you can control it. It's like jumping in a car and going down a hill and not grabbing the steering wheel. Every bump it hits, it's going to veer off and go in the direction. But know that you can control this by your desire and being able to focus on what you want to happen.
1: Okay. Now, let's move on. Let's say that the impossible happens and I make it out. Can I then choose a destination, and if so, how?
0: Well, if it's a person, which is easier than a location, a physical location, if they have an emotional impact on you while you're in the waking state, you should be able to think of them very easily. A loved one, your mother, a dear friend, something like that. If you can think of them, all you have to say is, I want to visit or I want to be with, and something strange might happen. Is like I said, touched on earlier, you're not alone. So you may not be able to see them, perceive them, because we're not talking about light coming through the optic nerve and bouncing off the retina or anything. We're talking about a sensation. You may feel someone touch you or grab you and push and assist you in the direction that you want to go in.
2: Yeah, I don't know. I like that.
0: I recommend, that's the way it is. But think of it more like a guardian angel. I mean, everybody accepts the fact that it's not going to harm you in any way, and that's basically what I'm talking about. You can call it anything you want, but it's the same thing. But I recommend for beginners, stay local. Do it. Get better at it. Stay in the room. Move around the room.
1: Okay.
0: Touch things.
1: All right.
0: Touch things. Put your hands through things. Move into a different part of the house. Look for, if you have children, go visit and look for the children.
1: Right.
0: What you will find is something really interesting. Like I mentioned with the doctor who had the heat pad around her leg, is that you can interact with them in a way depending on how consciously they are aware. They may not be that aware, or they may be, but you can. The more aware they are, the more you can interact with them. And it's really, really interesting. And like I said, that's why it's so hard to go beyond that, because you have to focus, is because there's so many incredible things you can do in just in the near vicinity of your body, your physical body.
1: Just think how you could have messed with her, turned her heating pad up to 120.
0: You know, if I could move physical objects in that state, that would be very interesting. I don't think that it may not be impossible in the future for someone, but that would be an awesome talent or capability.
1: It would be. Anyway, I'm just messing with you. I know you can't affect physical things.
0: You can only wish.
1: Right. There is never a case in that state where you can affect anything physical, right?
0: No, I haven't been able to, and I haven't heard or had any reports of anybody else being able to. But during the paranormal, of course, we have heard and seen video of non-physical consciousness moving objects. So let's say it's not impossible, but it doesn't seem to apply to an astral traveler or an out-of-body experiencer.
1: Well, when I interviewed Preston Bennett, I asked him what I asked you years ago, and I will ask again now. And that is, can anything go wrong? And is there anything dangerous about it? And his first reaction, like yours, was, oh, no, nothing can ever go wrong. And if it does, you snap right back into your body like a rubber band that's just been let go of. Right? That's the answer.
0: The worst thing that can happen is you scare yourself because you encounter something that's unknown. You know, this is the thing that I discovered, and I've been afraid of things like this since I was a little tiny kid, since I was 5 years old. And I said this, remember I shared this with you before, going into

0: the astral plane and not wanting to see ghosts is like going into the ocean and not wanting to see fish.
1: Hmm.
0: That's where they are. So you projecting, or if you're scared of that or you have a fear about that, the worst thing that could possibly happen is that you will scare yourself. But not everybody who is on the other side is angelic. That doesn't mean you're going to meet, you know, these wonderful souls over there. People carry a lot of their traits and who they are when they're over there at the lower state of the astral.
2: So nasty on this side, nasty on that side.
0: Yeah, so you could have a negative experience with something or someone, but the thing is you always have I call it my ejection seat. You can always return to the physical, and they can't.
2: Okay. And then there's one more step I'll take, and that is this. Can you be absolutely sure? I mean, we know that, you've heard the old expression, dead men tell no tales, right?
0: Mm-hmm.
2: And they don't, as far as I know. How many people every year in the world die in their sleep? Answer, many, many, many.
0: Mm-hmm.
2: How can you be sure that some of those people, of the many, many, many, didn't die when something went wrong when they were out of the body?
0: Okay, I don't think you can cause it to happen. I don't think you have that much power because there's a bigger story going on. There's a lot more that you are a part of and that you are important to, and part of that importance is your interaction and day-to-day life and how you affect people. So you can't interrupt that process just by doing something and remembering something that you normally do subconsciously anyway. So you don't have to worry about that. But the experience is the same. If a person is passing, the probability of them having similar disconnection experiences is going to be high like yours. Let me give you an example. My cousin, Robert, passed away years and years ago. And one of the things that happens in our family is we all have night paralysis issues. A lot of my family they're very superstitious. So they refer to it as witch rides, or the witches are coming to ride you at night because you did something bad, or they're trying to steal your soul. So that's kind of a southern kind of superstition that my family has lived with for a long time. Robert, he also had out-of-body experiences, but didn't know that's what they were.
2: Okay, I'm going to stop you again because that's so interesting. You're saying this has been a genetic trait in your family.
0: As far back as I can remember, great-great-grandmother, it's been
2: remarkable.
0: Since I was a little kid, but I've always thought that's what it was, and it's always been something terrible and horrifying, and none of us liked it. And I was the first one to change and just try to be an observer and discover a whole new aspect to it.
2: Really? Okay.
0: Yeah.
2: I find the genetic link very interesting.
0: I've been all over the place, and I wondered that too. That's because I'm a researcher. I was wondering, okay, is it in my family? Like I said in the beginning, I thought it was a psychosis or a neurological problem. But what I found, having been lucky enough to go all over the world talking to people about this, is it doesn't matter what you are, it doesn't matter what you believe. People of all walks of life have these kind of experiences. And what's really cool is I do this experiment when I talk to people. So let's say I have 100 people in the room. One of the things is I start doing is I start mentioning the different aspects of the separation process. I say, if you've ever experienced this and after going to bed at night, raise your hand and keep your hand up. And by the time I touch on the paralysis, the vibration, hearing your name being called, because that's one of them,
2: right,
0: and flying dreams and all these other things, about 70% of the audience out of 100 still have their hands up. So that's globally. About 70% of people are having can remember having these experiences. They just haven't pieced all the puzzles together to figure out, yes, this has to do with having an out-of-body experience.
2: Well, this is why I believe it. So many people know about it or have done it or wish they could do it that I believe it. I've been told enough. I absolutely believe it. Now, couple of questions. Is there something that remains tethered to your body? I mean, there are stories of a silver cord, that kind of thing. What do you know?
0: Right. Well, I've looked for it. I don't doubt that some people have seen it, experienced it. I have a theory about that I presented in my book. I think it's like there's something called a duality of consciousness that I've discovered, and that means there's part of us thinks like you and I are thinking right now, and then there's another part of us that thinks on a very, very high, a higher level. The two are not disconnected. So if you're fearful in your exploration, I think that, and I may be wrong,
2: like training wheels.
0: It's like breadcrumbs.
2: Training wheels.
0: You know, you don't feel totally detached from your physical body. And a lot of people say, well, how do I find my way back? Can I get back in? The silver cord kind of gives you that warm, fuzzy, or security, knowing that if I follow this, no matter how far I go, I'm still connected. Now, that's how I see it, because I had never found it, and I've been out a lot of times, and I've tried to go as many places as I possibly could, flying even into space. So I've never had that experience. Of course, I'm not afraid, but I would imagine that if I were, it would be a really welcome security blanket for me.
2: Jeez, it's like, doing an EVA from the space station with no tether.
0: Right. Like the old days, we used to have the umbilical, like when Ed White was walking in Gemini, he had the umbilical that he would use.
2: Uh-huh.
0: And then later on, when I was in the space program, we used the MMU, which is the Manned Maneuvering Unit, which is totally like in Gravity, the movie Gravity, which was totally untethered.
2: Oh, by the way, how did you like the movie Gravity?
0: Oh, man, I was so disappointed.
2: Were you?
0: I have trouble watching space movies. I have trouble watching aircraft movies because they use the wrong aircraft. I have problems with this new Steven Spielberg movie with the Francis Gary Powers being shot down because they're using the wrong aircraft. So I know too much about that. I even have problems flying on airplanes because I'm looking out at the flight control. So that I had a lot of technical problems with the movie Gravity.
2: That's kind of disappointing. You saw it in 3D?
0: No, I didn't see it in 3D.
2: Okay.
0: But let me tell you, the technical problems I had is as way before I worked on the space program, the astronauts have the capability of maneuvering just in case they get detached from the space station or any vehicle. That spacesuit that they have has these little firing jets. If you go on the internet, and you can see these little jets, and they have the capability of coming back. Another thing is that the physics was all wrong, because when George Clooney and Sandra Bullock were flying through space holding on to the line, and she grabbed onto one structure, and he was way out at the end of an umbilical.
2: Yeah. Yeah.
0: All she had to do was just jerk it one time, and that momentum would have brought him right to her. So I had a problem with the physics, but I tried to suspend that and just enjoy it for a theatrical presentation.
2: I was going
0: to
2: say, somebody who can disassociate themselves enough to actually travel out of their body ought to be able to suspend something or another to enjoy a movie. But I get it. I completely get it, I'm afraid. I don't like to see flaws either. Well, okay.
0: It's hard.
2: All right,
0: Because, for instance, you know that new movie that's come out, which I really think is going to be exciting, is the U2 being shot down over Russia. Well, since I was on the U2s when I was in the Air Force, I was a crew chief on the R model, they're using an R model, and Francis Gary Powers was shot down in an A model. But that's me, you know. That's me.
2: Well, so ruin another one for us.
0: I'm sorry. That's me.
2: Did you see San Andreas?
0: No, I haven't seen that.
2: Oh, you should see that. And in 3D at that. Okay. All right. Anyway, back to where we were with OBEs. And you have now, I believe, expanded your research from OBEs to other aspects of the paranormal, correct?
0: Right. Yes. One of the things I wanted, I noticed that there's a lot of people out there, God bless them, collecting paranormal data. Orbs, EVPs, electronic voice phenomena.
2: Yes.
0: Different types of video, digital video imagery.
2: Right.
0: Things like that. But one of the reasons I got into it is because I was really trying to draw a connection, because I was having encounters with deceased relatives, and I was trying to see if there was something physically I could do to connect the two. And that's why I looked into the technology that was available today and the activities that people were conducting around the world.
2: All right, slow up. Slow up. I mean, you just blurt these things out. You were having encounters with dead relatives. Now, that's an artifact of an NDE,
0: yeah,
2: not an OBE.
0: As a matter of fact, yeah, I didn't tell you. We didn't. I didn't know that I was going to be going into a realm that we go into when we die. I didn't know about that.
2: So you're now telling me, you're telling me you can have an OBE and go into the same territory you would go into with an NDE?
0: Yeah. An NDE takes you a little further, but everybody exits in that lower level.
2: Oh, well,
0: in the beginning.
2: Yeah, if you start seeing dead relatives, buddy, that's NDE territory to me.
0: Yeah, but they don't. That's the thing that we think that we go through a tunnel and we get locked away and we stay there. That's not really how it works.
2: No.
0: No one gets locked away. That may be part of your panoramic past life experience. Because you've heard people say, my whole life flashed before me, and you hear about people talking about they experience all the emotions that they've impressed on people through their lives. So you may go through that. You may see the light. You may have an encounter with a higher being.
2: Really?
0: And have a past, you know. But that's not the end. You still exist, and you. So I was shocked when I had an encounter on more than two occasions with my deceased aunt, which I didn't expect. I didn't know that's where they were. I had no idea. But it happened on more than one occasion, and it was profound. It wasn't just like, oh, by the way. No, it affected me emotionally, because I'd never communicated with a person in that sense, in that way. You know, like now we're talking. But in that sense, you not only communicate mentally, but you feel the emotion that person, you share emotions. So whatever I'm feeling, my aunt could feel, and whatever she was feeling, I could feel. And that's the part that profoundly affected me.
2: Holy smokes, doctor. You're taking a leap that I've heard nobody ever take. I've never heard
0: it. In my book.
2: It's always in the book, right? I know.
0: Yeah. But
2: is it your new book?
0: No, it's in Soul Traveler.
2: Soul Traveler.
0: The new book is Journey of the Cosmic Soul. What happens is, though, Art, this is what fueled the fire, is that while we were having this exchange, I suddenly realized I'm no different than she is, except I have a physical body to go back to. That had never dawned on me.
2: Well,
0: but it's not
2: a big difference.
0: I didn't believe it. I knew it. And that changed everything.
2: Okay. That's a pretty big difference. You had a body to go back to. She didn't.
0: Right.
2: And you said you could feel what she felt. She could feel what you felt, right?
0: Right, exactly.
2: So what can you tell me about the other side?
0: There's nothing to be afraid of.
2: Well, that's
0: it's
2: nice.
0: Home. It's where we came from. This is very temporary. This is the paranormal. That's not the paranormal. That's the normal. We will be welcomed and loved and not judged. The only judgment really comes from you judging yourself on how you lived your life.
2: I know, I'm afraid of that.
0: There's no discrimination. Someone wrote me and asked me, they said, I'm gay, and if I go on the other side, do they discriminate against gay? There's no discrimination. There's none of that. None of the earthly things that we have here, that we experience here. And that's the part that we do so often, is we try to humanize and take our human experiences and apply it to something that is far from being human or even physical. It's very, very different. And it's incredibly intense and loving. Like the people who had near-death experiences, they all will describe when they come back from that experience, it was the most incredible love they'd ever experienced in their lives.
2: Okay. I'm trying to digest this, that you can actually meet with people who have passed. That is,
0: yeah.
2: It takes it to a whole nother level. I have become so interested in NDEs. I've actually told a couple of researchers, and it's the truth. You know, I'm 70 years old now, Albert. If I had an opportunity to go with a medical team that had all the right stuff to bring me back, I would be tempted. I'd be tempted to try a flat line.
0: Right.
2: Just to see what's on the other side. But what you're saying is you don't need to. You can find out without flat line.
0: Yes. Yes. If it's meant to be, there's a lot going on, but if it's meant to be and you're capable, you can have an encounter with someone who's passed. I don't hear a lot of people have because everybody differs on their ability. But the ones that I have heard of, and especially I have to talk about Robert Monroe, he has had, it describes in his three books, incredible experiences with formerly living human beings and non-human beings that have lived. Because not every entity or entity that you encounter will have had a human life.
2: Dr. Taylor, do you think that you have a genetic predisposition to this that gives you a really, really big advantage over other people trying to do OBEs?
0: No. I think maybe I'm the person that when Bigfoot or the monster is running at you, I'm the person that doesn't put the camera down. So that may be a defect, all right, rather than a bonus.
2: Oh, it is a defect. It's definitely a defect.
0: Yeah.
2: Anybody who would stand there and not put the camera down as Bigfoot charge deserves every NDE and even permanent thing they get.
0: I'm so curious. I want to know for myself. It's not about me teaching anybody or preaching or any of those things. It was happening to me, and I was either going crazy or I had to find some kind of rational answer to what was happening, and I had no idea it was going to touch on something that had to do with, you know, the eternity, the existence of a soul, and an environment where souls, you know, live or go back to. I had no idea that I was thinking, you know, I was taught about heaven and hell and purgatory and those type of things.
2: So you're honestly telling me that you would stand there with a camera taking video of Bigfoot as he charged you so that when the detectives came and said, oh, look at the arm over there and the leg over there, and we'll find the head, you know, we'll get some people out here and find the head. They'd be able to have the camera, they'd get the camera, and they'd realize you held it until Bigfoot got you.
0: Well, I may run at the last minute, but I can tell you this. I've been on some paranormal investigations where some really scary stuff happened.
2: Yes.
0: And
2: yes.
0: I was the one standing there with literally a couple members of my team ran out of the location that we were in fear, screaming, and I stayed there filming. I'm just curious about this, these type of things, and I want to know. So, you know, there's a lot of people who are curious. People want to go to Mars, and they don't care if they come back because they want to know what it feels like.
2: Would you do that, by the way, one-way ticket to Mars?
0: I want a return trip. I wouldn't even go on the shuttle after I learned all the things I learned about it, so no.
2: Wait a minute. Wait. you wouldn't go on the shuttle in view of all the things you have learned?
0: Yeah, no.
2: Hate to come back to Earth that hard, but what are you talking about?
0: I worked in reliability and maintainability. And what reliability and maintainability is that we predict when an item is going to fail and in how many different ways it's going to fail.
2: Yes.
0: The shuttle had a million moving parts, and the reliability on everything there's no 100% reliability. And unfortunately, the way the shuttle was designed is that when you have certain failures, it could be a catastrophic failure. So I knew about that already. I knew that it wasn't a matter of time of if it was going to have an disaster was going to happen. It was about when and how many. I knew that. The numbers indicated that. So, no, I wouldn't have.
2: Huh. Did you pass along any of that informed knowledge to the guys who were sitting on those firecrackers?
0: I wasn't on the space, the shuttle program. I interfaced with them because I was responsible for the mating adapter, pressurized mating adapter.
2: Yes, yes.
0: So I was on space station, so they shared information with me. I assume they knew what it was because they shared it with me, so that wasn't my area. If I had been on the shuttle, I definitely would have brought it to the attention because we're talking about astronaut safety.
2: All right, got it. We've got a break. We're going to open phone lines soon. This is Midnight in the Desert. When I think

0: proudly part of the Dark Matter Digital Network. This is Midnight in the Desert with your host, Art Bell. Now, here's Art.
1: Dr. Albert Taylor is my guest. We're talking about OBEs. That's out-of-body experiences. You can do it. I wish I could do it. I've done it, but just instantaneously, and it scared the fire out of me, and I didn't have the guts to go forward. We're now going to open phone lines, so I'm going to give my phone lecture, 101. And here it is. I mean, you're going to get this a lot because we've got affiliates that are going to be joining or are joining and all that kind of stuff. So when we open the lines, here's the way it works. We have one massive public line which has many, many numbers that roll over. That way I don't have to go east of the Rockies, west of the Rockies, on the Rockies. You know, I don't have to do that. It's area code, the big public number, area code 952-225-5278. That's the modern way to do it. One number, many lines. Area code 952-225-5278. Now, aside from that, we accept calls by Skype. Now, here's how you do it. It's really simple. If you have an iPhone or an Android, just go and download Skype. When you get it, become a little familiar with it, please. Look around. And after you have done so, here's what you do. If you're in North America, America or Canada, you go in and you hit the little plus sign on Skype, and you're adding a contact. That would be us. We're the contact. And so you would put in simply MITD51. And then you'll notice we're on your contact list. It's that easy. If you're outside of North America, it's MITD55. That's Midnight in the Desert, MITD55. And from then on, we'll be in your contact list. And so when you want to call us, you pick up your phone and go, just press the contact. And away you go. And, you know, Skype, in most cases, for those who know how to do it, particularly when calling from a smartphone, is so incredibly good that you might as well sound like you're right here in the studio. And now one little extension, one minor extension to my phone lecture, and that is I'm adding a first-time caller line. This is exclusively for those of you that have never called this program.
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1: And that number is area code 775-285-5800. Easy enough, right? But you must be a first-time caller. So you only actually get to do this one time. Well, let's think back. There have been many variations of this show that I've done. I guess you could do it again in the sense that, well, you were there during Dark Matter. You were there during the prior show. So you could still be a first-time caller to this show, right? Area code 775 285-5800. Sorry, I was sort of debating with myself to some degree. So we're opening all those lines right now for Dr. Taylor. Doctor, welcome back.
3: Thank you.
1: I would like to ask something in the list of questions. I do get a list of questions. I don't very frequently follow them.